0: investigated as a potential hate crime.
1: Now this major investigation is underway here. We're outside the Islamic Center, but this is a crime scene that stretches several blocks in every single direction. Law enforcement now trying to determine the motive of those two teenage shooters. And we know in recent years, as these kinds of shootings have become more common, a number of houses of worship have been hiring security guards. It appears in this incident that this officer died protecting the people inside.
0: Louisiana Senator Bill Cassidy has lost his bid for re-election in his state's primary. Cassidy voted to impeach Trump after the January 6th attack on the Capitol. Tomorrow, ABC's Rick Klein says more primary voters will head to the polls.
2: Georgia is the place where Republicans kind of stood up to Donald Trump after the election in 2020. Brian Kemp, who's no longer running, but Brad Raffensperger was the Secretary of State then. He's running for governor. And in a twist, the former lieutenant governor of Georgia, who was a Republican, is now running to be the Democratic nominee for governor after his break with Trump.
0: You're listening to ABC News.
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0: Negotiations continue today between Long Island Railroad employees and the MTA as commuters face their first workday without service. Train operator Mike Colucci explaining why they chose to strike.
5: The reality is keeping the economic engine of Long Island alive and having viable jobs for the future. And we just want to go back instantly to get back on this equipment and bring people to and from New York to enjoy the fruits of being here and part of our community to advance this process. And hopefully this gets resolved.
0: A judge in New York today allowed some evidence to be included in the case of Luigi Mangione, clearing the way for the trial to begin sometime later this year. ABC's Peter Haralambos.
6: The big question at this point is trial date. It's tentatively scheduled for this state murder case to begin on September 8th. Based on this ruling, it doesn't seem like the kind of thing Mangione's lawyers are going to be happy about. We'll have to see if they ask to push that at all. And of course, Mangione at this point is facing two basically of the same trial. He has that state case in September, and then he has a federal case for stalking charges in January. So the big question is, how is the judge going to navigate those two, and when's this trial actually going to begin?
0: A Minnesota prosecutor announced assault charges against an Immigration and Customs Enforcement officer who shot a Venezuelan man at his home during the administration's crackdown in the state back in January. The Hennepin County attorney saying in a news conference today a federal badge does not make the officer immune from state charges for his conduct. I'm Stephanie Officer, ABC News.
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8: Weather every 30 minutes on WFIR. Tonight stays mostly clear with a low around 69. Tuesday will be mostly sunny and hot with a high near 93. Partly sunny for Tuesday night with a low around 67. And Wednesday has a chance of showers and thunderstorms with increasing clouds and a high near 92. 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
9: President Trump wrote on social media the U.S. will hold off on what he called a, quote, planned military attack on Iran scheduled for Tuesday at the request of the leaders of Qatar, Saudi Arabia, and the UAE. That pause, according to the president, is because, quote, serious negotiations are now taking place and a deal acceptable to the U.S., quote, will be made. Still, the president warned he's asked the Pentagon to prepare for, quote, a full large-scale assault on Iran on a moment's notice in the event that an acceptable deal is not reached. Karen Travers, ABC News, The White House.

0: Welcome back to The Ramsey Show in the Fairwinds Credit Union Studio. I am Rachel Cruz, hosting today with George Campbell. Like, I was going to say co-host, best-selling author.
1: Say what you want.
0: All the things. But we are here to answer your questions, so give us a call at 888-825-5225. We have Lacey on the line in Phoenix, Arizona. Hi, Lacey. Welcome to the show.
2: Hey, thanks for having me.
0: Absolutely. How can we help?
2: Yeah, so my question is, I'm a single mom of three, and I'm trying to determine if I actually should drop my emergency savings down to $1,000 to put that $9,000 towards my car loan.
0: Oh, my goodness. Okay, how old are the kids?
2: 17, 10, and 8.
0: Got your hands full. Ooh. I applaud you, Lacey. Being a single parent, I can't imagine. I mean, you're doing a fantastic job just calling and having a sentence that you're putting together, because I know it's probably so much work. Okay, so
2: you
0: have $9,000 saved.
2: I have $10,000.
0: $10,000 saved. And how much debt do you have?
2: So I have my mortgage, which is $400,000. And then I have my car loan that's $40,000.
0: Okay. How much do you make a year?
2: My net take home monthly is $7,300.
0: Okay. So that car, so you're, what is that? Probably about $90,000?
2: Yes.
0: A correct. Year. Yeah, you're right. That car is kind of right on the bubble of too much car for what you make. We always say you don't want anything with motors and wheels being more than half of your annual income. And so you're not quite there, but you are kind of close. So I'm just curious, have you looked at, if you sold the car, what could you sell it for?
2: I have, and I've actually been going back and forth on this for a month or two.
0: Okay.
2: So I'm in an equitable position in the vehicle, whether I were to trade it in or sell it private party. So I owe $40,000. If I were to cancel the warranties, I would get that prorated refund applied to the loan, and I would be at $37,000 to pay that loan off. Mm-hmm. If I sell it private party, I'm hoping it appears I would get about $43,000. And I actually just this weekend went into a dealership and was quoted a $41,000 amount for trading it in. And so the reason I bought this vehicle is because I had been in an accident. My car was totaled. And I purchased the warranties because I basically have no maintenance, no issues for the next 6 years. So that's the 150,000-mile powertrain warranty. And then it includes oil changes, tire rotations, all of that stuff. So I felt like I was getting a really good deal. However, I still have a $750 car payment. So I was looking at, okay, if I downgrade into something just a wee bit smaller for, $20,000, $25,000, then that'll drop my payment probably $350 a month.
0: Mm-hmm.
2: But then I'm not.
3: Why not sell it, net your six, mm-hmm. and then use, five or nine to purchase something used for now and then upgrade later? Because then you're completely debt free. And with your mm-hmm. great income, you'll be able to save that emergency fund up quick. You'll have $10,000 back in no time.
2: Yeah, and it just makes me nervous to not have that $10,000 in my savings account, because if there, for example, I had a dog emergency a few months ago that cost me $3,000. So if something like that were to come up, then I'm back to having to put something on a credit card, which I really don't want to do, right?
0: My question is, say you did George's plan, okay? And that means you mm-hmm. only have $5,000 in the savings. If you didn't have a car payment, Could you find another, I don't know, I'm making this up, $6,000, do you think, beyond the car payment?
2: I mean, in the position I'm in today, my monthly margin is about $1,100. So getting rid of that car payment, I'm, $1,800 almost $1,900 in, in monthly margin.
0: Okay.
3: Which means you could cash flow a $3,000 emergency between your $1,000 emergency fund. Yep. And that's just and if you, 1 month in.
0: And if you put that aside, then you could have your emergency fund built back up in 3 months.
2: Mm-hmm.
3: So I hope you don't have any emergencies in the meantime. But if you did.
0: But if you did, you could have, yeah, you could cash flow up to $8,000 at that point. If you kept $5,000 in, used $5,000 for the car plus the six, go get an $11,000 car. Yeah, I mean, you could make this work. It's just, it's transferring risk, Lacey, is kind of what we're looking at because, you know, people feel safe when they have cash in the bank, understandably, but yet over here, there's still money owed. So from a net worth perspective, like there's still risk there. So if you did the plan of selling the car, netting out six, putting five with it, buying an $11,000 car, now you have no risk, right? You have an $11,000 car, but plenty of people drive $11,000 cars.
3: And you might drive that for less than a year.
0: Yes.
3: As you save up and then get a better car.
0: Yep.
3: And then a better car. The problem is when we drive brand new cars, our body says, I need to have a brand new car forever now. And so I kind of like stair-stepping it up because you get used to that nice new leather smell and the fancy, you know, leather heated seats. And so I think there's something about sacrifice where you go, I'm going to drive this beater car and sacrifice for a short season, especially with your situation being single mom.
0: Yeah, so I have no debt.
3: Even less risk.
0: I have no risk financially. Like it is all you. There's no bank tied to you saying, if you don't pay this, we can come and get it, right? There's none of that happening. And so there's something that's very freeing about it. And we've studied, I mean, tens of thousands of people, I mean, hundreds of thousands throughout the years, millions of people that have gotten out of debt and have walked their way through the baby steps. And we have just seen time and time again, it really is the fastest, most reliable way to build wealth when you have no payments and you depend on your income, which is your largest wealth building tool, and you yourself with the autonomy of just you are able to stair step you financially. And so getting a car loan out of your life, a $40,000 one, because even if it was $2,000, you know, that you're putting aside, it'll be two and a half years till you pay this car off. And that's a long time to have a $750 car payment.
2: Right.
3: I promise you can afford the oil change and the tire rotation should be free with wherever you got your tires. So I think, you know, they'll sell you on those warranties all day and make you think this car is about to fall apart. And I go, well, maybe I shouldn't be buying this car if you're so worried that I need a warranty so bad.
0: You talk about this in your book, Breaking Free from Broke,
3: George. Oh, yeah. I mean, most of the money they make is warranties and financing. It's not from the margin on the car. That's why they hate people like me who walk in with a check ready to pay cash. And so I would get out of that warranty, bringing it down to 37, go get your 43 for it. Take that six in profit plus some from your emergency fund and find the best car you can. You know, do your research on make, model, and get a pre-purchase inspection for $100.
0: So
3: you know you're not getting a lemon.
0: That's right. And Lacey, if you have a few friends that are good with cars, maybe some of your friends' husbands or something, I don't know, have them look at it too, right? Because it is a big purchase, a car, and you want it to be reliable. You want to make sure all of those things are in check. And they are, though. That's, I promise you can find a used car that has all those things. And yeah, getting out of this payment and freeing it up, it's pretty amazing what it does. Yeah. But we're cheering you on, Lacey. You're doing a really, really good job.

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0: Up next, we have Valerie in Chicago. Hi, Valerie. Welcome to the show.
7: Hi.
0: Hello. Thanks for calling in. How can we help?
7: So we are currently in a multi-generational household. We just moved in not too long ago with my in-laws. But there has been some costly updates that probably should have been taken care of a while ago. But my in-laws are expecting us to pay for it, but they haven't fully given us the home yet. Does that make sense?
1: Yeah. I mean, when are they planning on giving you the home?
7: When it's paid off.
1: Okay. That's still a bad idea for tax reasons. but we can couch that for a second and talk about this multi-generational home. So is it just your in-laws and you guys right now?
7: Yes, there are 10 of us living here in the
1: home. Wow. So it sounds like more than that. Is it kids? Who else is there?
7: We have 6 kids.
1: Oh, okay. So how does this work? I'm curious because I've heard about these. Who pays who? So they own the house, they pay the mortgage, and then you pay them rent?
7: And then we're just paying the utilities.
1: So you don't pay rent?
7: No.
1: Okay, so you're living pretty cheaply, and they're going, well, hey, listen, you guys are living here pretty cheap. The house is going to be yours. We think you should pay for these renovations.
7: Yes.
1: Repairs. How much is it?
7: Yes. Well, just for example, we had to order like a new, like a window, and that was like $900. So, but it had, you know, been needed to be taken care of before we moved in.
1: So they waited until you guys moved in and said, hey, there's a bunch of repairs to do. That's fun.
7: Kind of, but not really. But my husband, go ahead.
0: Well, I was going to ask, how did this all come about? Did they offer this as, you know, a great option in life? And you guys were like, let's do it.
7: Yes.
0: Okay.
7: My husband got a job opportunity, and so we moved back to his hometown.
1: Left to your own devices, would you guys want to have your own place?
7: No, we want the multi-generational to work. We want it to work.
1: Okay. Well, then I would do a reset. If you really want this to work, I would do a reset on all things finances. Because it sounds like you guys never actually came to any agreements as to how it would work other than you guys pay utilities. That was pretty much it.
7: Correct.
1: We need a whole lot more than that. And the thing about taxes I mentioned, if they give you the house while they're still alive, then you lose the ability to have the step-up in basis. So if they bought the house for $100,000, when they give it to you, now it's worth $500,000, where you're going to owe taxes on all the gains. But if you inherited the house after they pass, well, now there's a step-up. And so the IRS says, hey, the house is worth $500,000, and
0: you got it at $500,000.
1: And you got it at $500,000, so there's no taxes. So if you went and sold it within a couple months, you'd have no taxes to pay. And so that's one of the issues with giving a home to your kids. It sounds like a really sweet thing to do while you're alive, but it's actually one of the worst things you can do from a financial perspective. So I'd caution you against that.
7: Oh, I didn't.
1: Which then complicates it, right? Well, how do you get the house? Well, you need to buy it from them outright.
0: Or you all live there until they die. I mean, you know what I mean? But if is that what you guys want, though? You want a long-term life like this?
7: Yes. Okay. Yeah, that's what we're planning on.
0: How old are the parents?
7: In their 70s.
0: Okay. So, listen, people do life different. And if this is how you choose and what you guys value and want to do, you do what you guys want. I mean, you're all adults. Here's my fear, Valerie, is that down the line, and we've heard crazier than what I'm about to throw out. I'm just making this up. His mom passes away in 5 years. Dad's 75, meets a woman online at 80. She wants to go and leave and sell the house, whatever. And you're 10, 15 years into this wonderful plan. Something gets derailed. And for 10 to 15 years, you and your nuclear family have done nothing from a home perspective of building equity, of having your own, of saving for a home. Quote unquote, you're out of the deal now in this pretend scenario. And here you guys are in your 40s or 50s, and you're starting from nothing from a home perspective, which is it's the largest purchase you make as a home. It's the thing that if you rent, it continues to go up. So that avenue is not smart long term. I mean, it just puts you in a scenario that can be very sticky that you don't see right now, but could happen in 10, 15 years. Someone gets sick, right? And you have to take care of them. Yeah. There's addiction.
1: Or they run out of money and now they're doing a reverse mortgage and now you can't even inherit the home without paying them.
0: Yes.
1: And so there's a lot of issues that could arise in the meantime.
0: This is why doing deals with family can be a little sticky. And what I'm going to propose is going to sound probably a little heartless, but I would almost write some type of legal contract that could hold up in court that literally plays out. It's what we would do if someone did a partnership in business. We don't recommend partnerships, but if we do, we're like, you got to think about it all. Addiction, divorce, you go through all the things that could happen to put you guys in a bad situation. And you guys need to lay out scenarios to protect yourselves for whatever that could look like in the future. So that's my only word of caution. That doesn't always happen. Sometimes there's crazier things that happen. Sometimes nothing happens and everything's fine, but we wouldn't have jobs if everything went according to plan for people.
7: Yeah. And they are willing to write something, you know, get something in written form, in case, you know, XYZ happens.
0: Okay.
1: And then I would also come to an agreement on how repairs and renovations are going to work, because you're going to have more of this as time goes on. And so are you guys going to cover it forever? Are we going to split it 50-50?
0: Yeah.
1: That's up to you guys to decide. And if you want to foot the bill for this one, but I think if it's $20,000 in repairs and they just neglected to do them, I don't think that should fall on you.
0: Mm-hmm. And then Valerie, you and your husband need to have some really healthy check-ins as well, because sometimes you get locked in a situation where you start to be really unhappy living with his parents. And again, maybe not next year, but 5, 6, 7 years, resentment plays up and you know what I mean? Comes in and it starts to erode you guys, right? Like you just need to be thinking through all of this. Or if he gets another job offer, he got a job offer to move home. What if he gets an offer that would triple his salary and it moves you guys somewhere that you like really want to, but then you feel stuck in some situations, right?
7: Yeah.
0: At the house. So
1: I don't know. Expect you to take care of them regardless of the finances.
0: Yes.
1: Because they are in their 70s.
0: Yep. Mm-hmm. So I would be looking at every possible thing and saying it out loud, and you and your husband be in agreement.
1: And I would meet with an estate planning attorney just to help you navigate this. Not out of like, we're not suing anybody. It's just more, hey, can you help us craft this in a way that makes sense for everybody?
7: Yeah, I think that would be great. And I would feel comfortable probably doing that.
1: Yeah. And they can walk you through those financial aspects as well of what I mentioned of inheriting the house versus them giving it to you while they're alive. Because that's also some pieces to think about. We get too many calls where someone calls in and they go, yeah, they just gave it to me while they were alive. And we go, well, you have a tax bill on that $700,000 in gains from when they bought it in 1982.
7: Yes, yes. Okay.
1: How many bedrooms is this? I'm just curious, with 10 people there.
7: 3, 4, 5 bedrooms.
1: Wow. So are the kids all bunking up?
7: No, just some of our boys. They're younger, and so they also have a bedroom. But there's essentially two like primary suites.
1: And the six kids are splitting three rooms.
7: Yes.
1: Okay.
7: And then we have a baby with us, but also there's potential to like make other bedrooms if we need to along the way. But it's a pretty spacious house. It's 7,000 square feet.
1: Oh, wow. This is palatial.
0: That's great. That's great.
1: Okay. Yes. Well, I wish you the best. I really do hope it works.
7: Thank you.
1: It sounds so good on paper. Like grandma and grandpa are there. And Dr. Arthur Brooks, he's mentioned this because his kids live with him.
0: Yes, that's
1: grown
0: right.
1: kids, and it's a great situation, but it's because there's healthy boundaries in place.
0: Yes.
1: Everyone has to be functional.
0: Psychology, you know, he studies this for a living, too, which is a good
1: thing. You
0: need
1: to have some financial footing, have good boundaries, be emotionally, mentally, financially healthy for this to work.
0: Yep, and a lot of people go in blindly, not thinking about what could be or don't address things, and that's when the dysfunction starts to play out. So it can be a beautiful thing if it works, but a lot of times people aren't, you know, aware of all the traps. So just going into it, you know, eyes wide open is important.

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2: ABC News, I'm Stephanie Officer. There's no end in sight to the war with Iran. A ceasefire between the two countries is holding, but the Strait of Hormuz is still blocked. The Iranians have reiterated their position on what parameters they'd like to see in a peace deal, but President Trump is not accepting them. ABC's James Longman.
3: They want a cessation of hostilities on all fronts. That includes Israel's war in Lebanon against Hezbollah. They want to retain sovereignty over the Strait of Hormuz. They want to keep being able to charge tankers a fee for passing through there, something the Americans are, of course, not going to accept. And they want to block the blockade that the Americans have put on all their ports lifted, too, as well as reparations and sanctions relief.
2: California-based Strauss Family Creamery is issuing a voluntary recall of certain flavors of its organic ice cream because it may contain metal pieces. Flavors include vanilla bean, strawberry, and Dutch chocolate. The ice cream was sold across several states, including Florida, Connecticut, and Wisconsin. This is ABC News.
4: 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Tonight stays mostly clear with a low around 69. Tuesday will be mostly sunny and hot with a high near 93. Partly sunny for Tuesday night with a low around 67. And Wednesday has a chance of showers and thunderstorms with increasing clouds and a high near 92. Weather every 30 minutes on News Talk WFIR 107.3 FM. 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
13: 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All right, let's go to Wanda in State College, Pennsylvania. Hi, Wanda. Welcome to the show.
14: Hi, Rachel. Hi, George. How you doing?
13: Hi, we're doing great.

0: great. How can we help today?
1: So I would like to know how one ages gracefully, financially speaking. I honestly thought the Lord would come back, but while we wait, the cost of long-term care is astronomical and, frankly, one cannot afford. I feel like the country is not financially kind to the elderly requiring care, and the life that we save for without debt, investing smartly, is just gone in a poof because the cost involved with any type of elder care. So I'm 56, my husband's 57, and after having witnessed what my parents, who have since passed on, when they needed care, it makes me nervous for me and my husband and even my in-laws. So how does one plan for that?
0: That's a great question. So there's a couple of things you can do. There is long-term care insurance. Have you looked into that?
1: I've been thinking about it. I honestly have not, and I'm not sure, like, how old I need to be to even invest in that.
2: We generally say once you turn 60, on your 60th birthday, as a gift to yourself, I would look into it and purchase a policy for you and for your husband. Because the earlier the better, the lower the premiums.
1: Got it.
2: Because that's the one thing that could tank you is that long-term care, a nursing home stay. You know, can run over $100,000 a year easily.
1: Yeah.
2: And the average stay is 2.5 years. So you're talking $250,000 out of your nest egg if you even have it to cover something like that.
1: Correct.
2: And so it's worth it, even though you're like, oh man, it's an expensive insurance. Yes, but you're not going to have it forever. And hopefully, quote, you know, fingers crossed, we can get you self-insured to where your nest egg can cover that easily without, you know, depleting your retirement.
0: Yep. So that was going to be the next option. So you can do long-term care insurance. And then the next option is you, Wanda, you and your husband. So where are you guys at financially?
1: Oh, we've got a couple of retirement accounts. We're still working, just about to pay off our house at the end of the year. So we're doing okay and everything.
0: Yeah. How much are in those accounts?
1: Oh, goodness. Let me think. He has like 300. I think I might have 400. I don't even know how they're split out. I kind of glaze over when it comes to investments and retirement. We have about almost 100,000 in the bank.
0: Okay. So yeah, you guys are around 800,000, and then your house is almost paid off, which is so exciting.
2: Correct. What's that worth?
1: Probably the last time we checked, somewhere around 250 to 300.
0: Okay, cool. Great.
2: So you guys are net worth million. That's just the math.
0: Says maybe.
2: That's the math, Wanda.
0: I think
2: it's not
0: you
2: an
0: are.
2: Opinion.
0: I think you are, which is very exciting.
2: Based on accounting standards,
0: yes.
2: Your assets minus liabilities would put you over the $1 million mark, which is awesome. That's a great milestone. It's not to say you can go retire tomorrow, but at least you're heading in the right direction compared to most of America. So I would continue to invest. Once the house is paid off, I'd start maxing out those retirement accounts and build up enough of a nest egg where $250,000, you know, is not going to tank your retirement. You can still retire with dignity and know that you have those costs. And again, at that point, you still might want long-term care and let the nest egg continue to grow in the meantime. And maybe you need it, maybe you don't. But either way, you're covered, not wondering, is a health scare or a nursing home stay going to ruin us?
0: Going to take us out, yep. All right, let's head to Catherine in Virginia. Hi, Catherine. Welcome to the show.
3: Hi, how are you?
0: Hi, we're doing great. How can we help?
3: Okay, so I would like to know, should we increase our living expenses while we save up the down payment for our house?
0: Should you increase your living expenses?
3: Yes.
0: So spend more per month while you're saving up a down payment.
3: Yes, because we're welcoming our second baby in September. And right now we're living in a studio apartment so that we could save up quickly for the emergency fund while I was pregnant. And our lease is about to be up.
0: Okay, how much do you guys bring home a month?
3: My husband brings home $5,320 per month.
0: Okay, perfect. And are you home with the baby?
3: Yes, we have a toddler. She's 1.5.
0: Okay, so great. So that where you guys are in Virginia, what would be an average rent for, I don't know if you guys do like a 2-bedroom, or a three bedroom or a small home? What are you looking at rent wise?
3: It seems to be about like for something decent, 1,300 to 1,500.
0: Okay. Yeah.
3: Mm-hmm.
0: Yeah. I would say that's pretty doable. I mean, we say 25% of your income is what should be for living expenses, for rent or mortgage. So that's about right.
2: If you're at 1350 or so would get you right there. And if it's, 26%, it's not like anything's on fire. It's just a parameter to make sure that you have money left over to do things like save a down payment and invest and save for the kids' college and live your life and go on vacation.
0: Mm-hmm.
2: Because too many people have their house payment or rent at, 50% of their take home pay.
0: Yeah. So if you guys upped it some, Catherine, for sure, I think that you can make that move, because saving for the down payment, it may take you guys, 2-3 years possibly of you renting somewhere to save that up. And yeah, I probably would not want to do that in a studio apartment with two little kids. I would like walls and separate rooms for the sanity of everyone.
3: Yeah. Cause my husband, he actually works remotely. He lost his job right before I got pregnant with our daughter.
0: Oh,
3: so we took a big pay cut. And so after we used that money from our house that we had bought when we first got married to move down here and pay off all of our debt, because we just couldn't afford the mortgage, which was about $2,000.
0: Mm-hmm.
3: Yeah, so we're just trying to figure out how we can save up as quickly as possible.
2: Yeah,
0: that's great.
2: Resetting with some peace this time.
0: For sure. Yeah. Do you guys have any more consumer debt that you're working on?
3: No.
0: Okay, great. So yeah, so it really is that down payment. Do you guys have kind of a goal that you're shooting for?
3: We're hoping about 40, hopefully in 2.5 years. Just based off of the numbers right now, my husband thinks he'll get a couple of raises, but I just don't want to base it off the money we don't have yet.
0: Sure. No, I get that.
2: Don't count the chickens before they hatch, but I'm hopeful. If he's got that mindset, I think he will increase his income because he's going for it.
0: Well, and the fact that he was being paid more in his last job than the job he took, so it makes me think he's marketable, right, at some level to be able to be making more too. So that's exciting.
2: I like that specific goal. 40 grand, 2.5 years.
0: I
2: that's
0: know.
2: A little over 1300 a month. So we have to be putting that away
3: in
2: a high yield savings account. We'll let it grow.
3: Yeah.
2: And if you don't have a good one, Fairwinds is an awesome partner of ours. You can go to fairwinds.org/Ramsey and get a great high yield savings account to help your down payment fund.
0: Yeah.
2: Awesome. We're so excited for
0: you. And pregnant with number two, you said, right?
3: Yes.
0: Okay.
3: Woo-hoo.
0: Congratulations. So exciting. Yeah. I think with, This is the change in lifestyle, or in life that happens, life scenarios that does make you say, okay, what do we need to shift to create some peace that's doable? And the beautiful thing is that Catherine and her husband freaking work their butts off to get out of consumer debt so that $1,200, $1,300, $1,400 in rent is doable while saving more. If not, they would be paying two car payments that would equal that.
2: Yeah.
0: And they wouldn't be able to save for a down payment if they still had debt. So
2: those are heartbreaking calls when you get those. So it's nice to see someone doing it right.
0: I know. So that's the power, you guys, of getting out of debt and freeing up your income, is that you can actually put money away and save for things that you want in the future for you and your family. So Catherine, well done. And good luck to you guys with baby number two.

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1: Fox News, I'm Tom Graham. President Trump says he's holding off on a military strike on Iran planned for Tuesday.
2: I was asked by Saudi Arabia, Qatar, UAE, and some others if we could put it off for 2 or 3 days, a short period of time, because they think that they are getting very close to making a deal.
1: Previously, Trump threatened the clock was ticking to strike a deal or fighting would ramp back up. Three people are dead after two come and open fire on a San Diego mosque. Two teenage suspects also dead, believed to have died from self-inflicted wounds.
3: We are in the process of serving search warrants that will continue tonight and on into the days ahead. We're going to continue following any leads and any information that comes forward.
1: San Diego Police Chief Scott Wall, America's listening to Fox News.
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7: Today's question comes from Owen in New York. He says, I make $124,000 a year, making two jobs more than my parents ever earned. I bought a used car and went to a cheap in-state college. My problem is that I can't afford a home. And my parents, who are retired, have a $650,000 home. I live in upstate New York, where property taxes are $1,000 a month, and houses that aren't falling down sell in 3 days. How can I possibly afford a home, and how do I stop being this angry about being stolen from by the boomer generation and their generation's government, which is ruining my relationship with my parents? That got dark quick.
6: Oh, my gosh.
7: I felt a little anger, and then he just said it out loud.
6: Hug Owen. I feel like Owen needs a hug.
7: Wow.
6: And he's mad at his parents?
7: He's mad at the entire boomer generation.
6: How dare you? How dare you own a home?
7: Wow. And the generation's government.
6: Listen,
7: okay.
6: I get kind of being pissed about the housing situation. That's understandable. It is so crazy. It is. It's wild how expensive
7: things are. I can't wait for Owen to have kids for them. They're going to be so mad at Owen's generation. You ruined everything.
6: You ruined everything.
7: Listen.
6: Oh, no, Owen.
7: Why were you a child in 1992 instead of buying up a home? What were you doing, man?
6: What were you doing at three?
7: That's the running joke. Okay, but I do feel his anger.
6: Yeah.
7: And I actually mentioned...
6: Not to that extreme, mad at your parents.
7: But I understand going, I've done everything right.
6: Sure.
7: Even debt-free, making six figures, it's still hard to afford a home where you want to live.
6: Yep.
7: No matter what your age is. And so I get where he's coming from. But the real question, how can I possibly afford a home, is set a goal. And if you're debt-free, you should have no payments. And if you have reasonable rent right now, you should have a pretty good amount of margin in that $124,000.
6: Yeah.
7: To set aside in a high-yield savings account to start saving up a down payment.
6: I mean, we just talked to a couple right in the right before the break, and they bring home $5,000, and she said they still can probably put away $1,300, and that's with her and two kids and a husband.
7: Yeah, and he makes double that single, no kids.
6: That's what I'm saying. So like, you can make some serious sacrifices to put some serious cash away, and that's the reality of what has to happen. Now, did that have to be true for your parents for as long as what you're gonna have to do? Maybe not. But it is the reality. And I think that's what's hard, is like, it sucks. And I think we can say that. But then what's the next thing we're going to do? Are we going to sit and complain and be mad?

0: bad, or are we going to say, okay, let's get creative and figure out how can I put money aside to save up for a down payment? And we say for first-time home buyers, 5% is a great goal, right? Up to 20 is awesome to avoid PMI, but 5%, are you going to have to drive 20 minutes further one direction than what you want? Maybe. I don't know. But so there's ways to do it, and people are buying homes, and maybe it's going to take longer and not specifically where you want to be. But that's where we're at, and that's the solution. That's what we try to do on this show, is like there's a lot of people that are just – they just complain about it all day, which I get, but
1: venting
0: also –
1: venting can be fun for a little bit.
0: Yeah, vent for some, but what are you going to do? What are you going to do after that? If you keep venting, then you're going to be getting nowhere financially if you don't have a goal.
1: Yeah. Well, and there is some actual stats behind this anger. The median home price is now roughly 6 times the median household income. When you look back at the 1970s, it was like 2 times.
0: Yeah.
1: So it is hard.
0: 3 times is hard.
1: Yes. I don't want to minimize that. It is harder for sure. A young person to save up for that home. And so that's not just the market being the market. Part of it is structural. Part of it is supply and demand. Part of it is the interest rates during COVID were so low, and now everyone's hanging on to their house because of the mortgage.
0: Yeah, 2% rate or something.
1: So no one's letting go of their homes. And you've got the boomers who have had these homes for a long time. They've appreciated, and they're going to have a big tax bill if they sell, so they don't want to get out. But there is something, Rachel, I want to bring up that is actually happening right now in Congress.
0: Oh, yeah.
1: That could actually help a little bit.
0: Okay,
1: so it's not going to be like a silver bullet, but it's a move in the right direction. So you may have heard on the news these large institutional investors, firms that own hundreds of thousands of single-family homes. You've heard private equity firms.
0: Yeah.
1: Well, they've been buying up these homes at scale in cash, outbidding regular families, which is really frustrating. People like Owen, who are about to go buy that home, it gets bought up by, you know, Blackstone.
0: Yeah, yeah.
1: And so that makes it more difficult. And we believe homes are for people, not portfolios. And so there's actually a bipartisan bill working through Congress right now. It's called the 21st Century Road to Housing Act. And what's encouraging is the Senate version passed 89 to 10.
0: Oh, wow. Of actually
1: that's about
0: this
1: as bipartisan as it gets.
0: Yeah.
1: So everybody is for these protections to keep large institutional investors from buying up more single family homes. So it's a good bill, and it actually could help some people buy a home, could free up some of the supply.
0: So it would basically stop these private equities of buying up residential homes.
1: It would force them to sell off within 7 years, and the ones that own 350 or more, they can't buy anymore. It just blocks them completely. And if you are renting one of those homes, you have the first right of refusal to buy that house. So there's a lot of good things in the bill. Here's the catch, Rachel. This is government for you. So the Senate passed that, but it goes to the House now. Well, the House released their own amended version, and they quietly stripped out these key provisions gave the bill its teeth. So they kept the name, and they removed all the substance, and the House vote is happening this Wednesday. And so if this weakened version passes, these protections are gone, which sucks.
0: So we don't want it now.
1: We do not want this House bill to pass. And so, listen, I'm not a person who thinks I can sway government, but if this matters to you, and I think it should, I would let my House representative know.
0: To say no.
1: Yeah, this is one of those times where you go find your rep, 60 seconds, go to house.gov. We'll drop a link in the description to make it easy for you, and tell them to keep the protections in place and to say no to this bill on Wednesday. And, you know, Congress hears from lobbyists every day. They almost never hear from regular people like you and I, and that's the gap you can fill. And we say all the time on the show, Rachel, you know, what happens in your house is more important than what happens in the White House.
0: Mm-hmm.
1: But there are structural things happening in the White House that can help the American people. I believe the government's job should be to create an environment that helps people win financially.
0: That's right. That's right.
1: Not to solve our problems, but to be a part of that solution. So go to house.gov, find a rep. We'll drop a link in the description if you want to learn more about what's going on. We'll drop a link to an article.
0: Yeah, that's the
1: bait
0: and switch,
1: though. Find your rep.
0: Good bill in Congress, now bad bill that went to the House.
1: So, I mean, as I was reading it, I was like, this is like a movie plot.
0: It's so
1: like
0: crazy.
1: The bad guys are trying to swap it last minute to sneak it in.
0: Yeah.
1: And this is how it all happens. It's like late night. They kind of sneak it through the door. Nobody knows about it. No one has time to read it. And then you're voting on it. This is insane. This is why I'm not in politics, Rachel. It's too much stress for me. We can help someone in 7 minutes on this show.
0: I know.
1: Congress has a hard time doing that. But
0: that's,
1: I'm glad we're moving in the right direction.
0: Yes.
1: This is a good bill,
0: and
1: everybody should care about it and say yes to that.
0: Love it. But say no.
1: Say no to the House
0: All
1: bill.
0: All right, but we are going to say yes to Mike in, what is this, Westchester, New York. Hi, Mike. Welcome to the show.
2: How's it going, guys?
0: Good. How can we help?
2: Good. So today I'm going to be talking about how I graduated in December from college. And then I came out with about 21 grand in federal loans. So I'm still in my grace until August, but I've already paid off about $11,000.
0: Wow, good for you.
2: Yes, thank you. My question today is, do I continue on this path for about another four or five months, or do I take out from my Roth and kind of just end all right now as far as student loans?
0: Yeah, that's a great question. I would just keep at it. I would just keep cash flowing, paying this off, because if you did take money out of your Roth IRA, that's a retirement account, and you will get penalized by doing that and paying taxes too on it because you're not 59 and a half. So that's going to be the key. You want to be able to get that money out without that penalty. And so I would keep that in, let it continue to grow. And yeah, in 4 months, Mike, well done. You'll be student loan debt free. Do you have any other debt besides the student loan?
2: That's it. I drive a used car and I kind of just stay frugal.
0: Good for you. Yeah. How much are you making?
2: I bring home about $4,000 a month.
0: Good for you, Mike. Nice. Well done.
1: Just keep at it. If you had non-retirement investments, like in a brokerage account, then we would say, yeah, let's sell those off and get rid of this debt even faster. But because it's in those retirement accounts, you can technically take out contributions, but then you're still unplugging all the growth. And at your age, if you actually map out what that cost is costing you over decades,
0: way more than 10 grand.
1: You'll be slapping yourself going, what did I do? That could have been 150 grand or 500 grand. Way to go, man. Get debt free and stay debt free.

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3: From ABC News, I'm Stephanie Officer. A deal has been reached between the LIRR union heads and the MTA, officially ending the three-day-long strike. The LIRR is the nation's largest commuter rail service and carries about 300,000 commuters between Long Island and New York City each weekday. New York Governor Kathy Hochul made the announcement on social media moments ago, saying regular service should resume tomorrow at noon. New Yorkers faced headaches over commuting into the city Monday. Earlier, LIRR employee Mike Colucci said he felt for passengers who just want to get moving.
4: No, I completely empathize with you. I know I can say that and people might not believe it, but we truly feel for you. My neighbors are telling me their children, some of them started new jobs working in the city, and how does this affect them moving forward at the beginning of their career? And we get it. We understand. We want to be out there running these trains, but we do have to stand in solidarity and address this issue and get the people in the room to get a fair and equitable contract.
3: We do not know yet the potential terms of the agreement. The World Health Organization calls the Ebola outbreak in the Democratic Republic of Congo and Uganda a public health emergency of international concern. There are 10 confirmed cases and over 300 suspected cases in the DRC. The CDC says they'll restrict entry to the U.S. for non-Americans traveling from the affected region to prevent the virus from spreading. ABC News medical correspondent Dr. Darian Sutton.
5: The symptoms of Ebola can start very much as what seems like the flu, fever, muscle aches, chills, fatigue, but that can progress into a severe form within 2 to 20 days after that infection starts, into a multi-organ failure problem, which can involve the notorious symptom that we associate with Ebola, which is bleeding.
3: Frightening moment Sunday at Idaho's Gunfighter Skies Air Show when two Navy jets collided. All four crew members survived. One is being treated for a non-life-threatening injury. The crash involved two EA-18G Growlers from a squadron in Washington. The crash's cause is now under investigation. You're listening to ABC News.
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2: Italian officials confirmed rescuers have located the bodies of 4 divers trapped inside an underwater cave in the Maldives today. The discovery came just hours after the search resumed following the death of a local military diver trying to reach them. A McDonald's manager in Southbridge, Massachusetts, is now facing charges of distributing food with a harmful substance after she was seen in a now viral video licking and spitting into a customer's fries before distributing them. A Bitcoin company is closing its doors after scammers targeted the company's network of ATMs.
3: Yeah. Can I talk to you for a second?
4: In the corner of a Texas gas station, police find an 85-year-old woman on her phone and feeding thousands of dollars into a Bitcoin ATM.
3: Let me talk to who you're talking to on the bank.
5: I'm in danger.
3: Okay, stop putting money in there.
4: Around 10,000 people, many older, fall victim to similar scams every year. Now the company that boasts the largest network of Bitcoin ATMs in the world says it's being forced to shut down because of strict regulation and even bans on its machines in some states. Jim Ryan, ABC News.
2: 2 people were arrested inside a Japanese zoo over the weekend after one of them climbed down into the home of viral baby monkey Punch and his troop. Well, zoo employees reportedly intercepted that individual, who was donning a costume, inside the enclosure before handing them over to police. The zoo says all the macaques are safe and they're strengthening security measures, including adding additional security patrols and protection nets. I'm Stephanie Officer, ABC News.
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7: Weather every 30 minutes on WFIR. Tonight stays mostly clear with a low around 69. Tuesday will be mostly sunny and hot with a high near 93. Partly sunny for Tuesday night with a low around 67. And Wednesday has a chance of showers and thunderstorms with increasing clouds and a high near 92. Weather every 30 minutes on News Talk WFIR 107.3 FM. 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
3: Yes. Can I talk to you for a second?
4: In the corner of a Texas gas station, police find an 85-year-old woman on her phone and feeding thousands of dollars into a Bitcoin ATM.
3: Let me talk to who you're talking to on the bank.
5: I'm in danger.
3: Okay, stop putting money in there.
4: Around 10,000 people, many older, fall victim to similar scams every year. Now the company that boasts the largest network of Bitcoin ATMs in the world says it's being forced to shut down because of strict regulation and even bans on its machines in some states. Jim Ryan, ABC News.

0: Normal is broke and common sense is weird. So we're here to help you transform your life. From the Ramsey Network and the Fairwinds Credit Union Studio, this is The Ramsey Show. And I'm Rachel Cruz, hosting with George Camel. We are answering your questions at 888-825-5225. All right, let's head to Sam in Roanoke, Virginia. Hi, Sam. Welcome to the show.
1: Hey, how are you guys doing?

0: Hi, we're doing great. How can we help?
1: So I'm 17, and I'm a business owner, and I'm just wondering how I could build credit without using a credit card, because I want to buy my first home within the next few years and just don't know where to start on that.
2: Nice. Way to go, man. What are you making with this business?
1: Right now, I'm doing around $2,000 to $3,000 a week.
2: A week?
1: That fluctuates to be a... Yes, sir.
2: So you're talking 100 to 150 grand a year at 17.
1: Yes, sir. Now, that is before taxes, but yes, sir.
0: What are you doing, Sam? That's amazing.
1: I'm a mobile mechanic.
0: Wow.
2: Did you go to trade school for that?
1: I graduate in a month.
2: Way to go.
0: Sam, we applaud you.
2: How do we clone Sam?
0: Unbelievable.
2: Okay.
0: That's so great.
2: I love this. Okay, so you're trying to build credit because you want to buy a house one day?
0: In 3 years. Yes, he wants to be a homeowner
2: soon. By 20 years old. Well, here's the good news. You don't need credit to do that. I know that sounds crazy coming out of my mouth. Do you believe me, Sam, first of all? Do you trust me? I feel like Aladdin right now.
1: I believe you.
2: Okay.
1: Yes.
2: So the way to do that is through something called manual underwriting. And it's something I've done personally. And our friends at Churchill Mortgage, they specialize in these. They've done tons of them for Ramsey fans who live life outside of the stupid credit system we live in, which is go into debt to get a score so you can get more debt so you can hopefully pay that off perfectly to hopefully increase your score to hopefully get a higher score. Does it sound crazy to you?
1: Yeah, it does sound a little twisted.
2: Because it is. And so manual underwriting instead of automated underwriting, which is let the computer decide if you should get the mortgage and let the three-digit number define your financial life. So instead, the lender will look at your situation. Do you have on-time rent payments, Sam?
1: I don't believe so. I don't think I quite know what those are.
2: So do you rent right now or do you live with family?
1: I live with my parents still.
2: Is the goal, are you going to live there for the next 3 years while you save up?
1: I'd like to rent eventually within the next year or two, but okay. As of now, yes, I plan to stay there.
2: Okay. So you'll be required to show on-time rent payments, whether it's to your family or to a landlord if you decide to go rent elsewhere. But you'll need a year of on-time rent payments. You need some utility bills in your name. So, you know, think water, electric, cell phone, internet, things that show that you pay your bills on time, that your insurance premiums are paid consistently, that you have strong employment history, that this business has done 100 grand for the last 3 years, and some solid savings and down payment.
1: I gotcha.
2: And if you have those things, you don't need to have the credit score in order to buy that home or get the mortgage.
0: Yeah. So, Sam, if you were to live with your parents for the next 3 years, then I would be keeping track at least 2 years out of rent.
2: So of documented bank transactions going to mom and dad.
0: So document those if you put deposits in for rent. And maybe they put one bill in your name, like internet or something. I don't know. And you pay something so that you have a bill or your cell phone. One or two bills that's tied to your name. So making sure, yeah, you have that. And then, of course, the down payment, what he's saying. Or if you go and rent somewhere in the next year or two, then that's great because that rent will show up and that utility bill that you'll pay at the apartment or house that you rent, you know, all of that will show that history. But the history is big on manual underwriting. You have to have that.
1: Oh, I gotcha. That makes sense.
0: But yeah, I mean,
2: if you keep doing this, you're going to pay cash for a home and ignore the entire system. That's pretty wild. What's your savings goal right now?
1: Right now, I'd like to have by the end of this year around 40,000 saved because I do want to possibly migrate into a shop space to rent at the end of this year.
0: Yeah.
2: Cool.
1: And just grow my business that way.
0: It's amazing.
1: But yeah, right now,
2: what are your monthly expenses?
1: So I do have three vehicles. I do have a lot of tools I have to go through to, I guess, keep my work going. And besides that, just insurance, gas, basic utilities.
2: Nice.
0: And you're doing this all on your own.
1: Currently. Yes, ma'am.
2: The solopreneur.
0: That's amazing, Sam.
2: That's great.
0: All
2: the cars are paid off, those three cars?
1: Yes, sir.
2: Nice.
0: Okay, Sam, I want to implore you because you're doing above and beyond. I mean, you're a one percenter when it comes to the 17-year-olds in America. And if you stick to this principle with your business, Sam, it is going to help you not only grow but create such peace and wisdom is do not go into debt in your business, okay? So when you were 20, 21, and you're like, hey, I need to go and get five more trucks and I need to do this and that. I'm just going to go get a small business loan, you know, whatever, whatever. Say no.
2: You're going to get mailers, Instagram ads, emails telling you, hey, we'll give you a loan, Sam. Scale your business. You deserve it.
0: Yes, move. Say no. At the speed of cash with your business, Sam. Stay debt free. And I promise you, it's one of the number one things that takes small businesses out is debt and overhead expenses like that. I mean,
2: and the debt stays with you even if the business fails.
0: That's right.
2: They don't care. They still want their payment.
0: You're in the green. And so stay there, Sam. Do not go into the red. Do not go into debt for your business. But man, well done.
2: I mean, think about 3 years. If he lives off, say, 30 or 40 living at home and socks away almost 100 a year for 3 years, that's 300 grand.
0: $300,000.
2: That's mind-blowing.
0: Which would buy, you know, possibly a small home
2: in
0: somewhere.
2: Roanoke. I'm sure you can find a home in Roanoke for $300,000.
0: Yes.
2: Especially as a young single man at 20. That's pretty wild. So there you go, Sam. And I'm going to send you a copy of my book, Breaking Free from Broke. I have a whole chapter on credit scores and how to live without it. And I walk painstakingly through everything of how do you rent an apartment? How do you get a car? How do you buy a home without a credit score? And I hope it's a helpful gift to you because we want to see you win. We
0: for
2: believe
0: sure.
2: in you.
0: All right. Sydney from Instagram asks, if I only pay minimums on my higher debts and focus on the smallest debt payoff first, won't that put me further behind because those accounts will be accruing interest?
2: Sure. I mean, they're going to accrue interest no matter what, because that's how debt works, unless it's a 0%. And in that case, the goal is to pay it off so aggressively that the interest doesn't matter all that much. Like, yes, you might be paying $50 or $100 or a couple $100 in interest, but if you're throwing $1,000 or $2,000 at it, you are faster than the interest.
0: That's right.
2: That's the goal.
0: And that's what I think people, yes, because when people do the math and they're like, well, shouldn't you pay off the highest interest rate first? What you don't understand, number one, is the behavior change. What actually ends up happening with the momentum, when you get a small win, our human spirit, it's how we're wired, is that you get excited. And you get more intense and you keep going and going and going versus trying to pay off the highest interest rate. Let's say it's a credit card. It's $30,000 or something, right? And you're just like chipping away, but you got a $1,200 medical bill over here or things over here. When you just knock out the small ones and you combine all those minimum payments to keep throwing at the highest, the next highest debt, it's incredible what happens.
2: And it's proven. I mean, it's not just a Ramsey thing. Like Harvard Business Review, MIT, they all have come out and said, Dave Ramsey was right. The debt snowball method is the best way to pay off your debt. Yep. It actually works.
0: And to your point, George, when you're doing it this quickly, the average person is paying off all their debts in 18 to 24 months. The interest at the end of the day, it ends up kind of just being a wash. And so, because you're outpacing it with the amount of money you're throwing at that debt.

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6: 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Virginia Attorney General Jay Jones has joined a coalition of 21 AGs nationwide suing the president over an executive order they say attempts to restrict voter eligibility by limiting mail-in voters to those on a list pre-authorized by the federal government.
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0: go to Ben in Cincinnati. Hi, Ben. Welcome to the show.
1: Hi. Thank you for having me.
0: Absolutely. How can we help?
1: We just paid off all of our student loans, and we took the financial peace class, and it was worth it.
0: Amazing. Congratulations.
1: Yeah. Now we're just paying off, we paid off one other car. We have one more. We're paying off our minivan, and we bought a house last year, so we're working on those. We do have like about 25K saved up in savings, a little bit for emergency and a little bit for the house emergency. But now, as we're working through that, how would you say we should start saving up for her retirement since her job doesn't offer it?
0: Okay. So we got a couple of things going on. You guys, how much is left on the car?
1: On the car we have is about $12,000.
0: $12,000 left on the car. Okay. And then you have $25,000 in savings, and then you're asking about your wife's retirement. So before we get there, we do want this car cleaned up, the debt.
1: Yep.
0: So I would throw $12,000 at it today out of your $25,000.
1: Okay.
2: Which means you free up a payment. What's the payment on that?
1: The payment on that is about $300.
2: Boom. Just got a nice raise right there.
0: Yep. So then I would build that emergency fund back up to what you guys need, 3 to 6 months of expenses, and you guys can pick in that range where you feel comfortable. And then you move on to baby step four, which is retirement. So her company does not offer like a 401k, 403b, no pension plan, nothing.
1: No, it's just a small Christian school, so they didn't have that in their offerings.
0: Okay, as a benefit. Well, one thing she can do is open up a Roth IRA. And so she can do that and fund, is it what,
2: $7,000?
0: $7,500
2: is the contribution limit. What's your household income? Altogether, gross income.
1: Altogether, before taxes, we're about

0: 90 together.
1: Okay. So if we, so our plan, the Ramsey baby steps, baby step one, $1,000 emergency fund. You have that. Mm-hmm. Baby step two, we'll knock out the consumer debt. You're about to do that today after you get off the call. Baby step three, let's fully fund that emergency fund at 3 to 6 months of expenses. Then baby step four is 15% of your household income going into retirement accounts. So for you guys, that's $13,500. That's what we want to see put away in a simple order. If you have a match through your employer, let's take that first. Do you?
0: Yeah, I already do that. And I think altogether with my employer putting in about 8%, I put in about 12%. So okay.
1: So you're putting in 12% of your income.
0: Myself. Yeah.
1: And but then she's but was, not putting
0: yeah,
1: in away anything.
0: Before, yeah, that was way before we got married. I was already doing that. So
1: okay. And do you have a Roth 401k through your employer or just a traditional?
0: 403b.
1: Okay. Do you have a Roth version of the 403b you have access to?
0: I don't think so.
1: Okay. Add that to your homework assignment to ask HR if there's a Roth version available. You might be able to sign in and see on your 403b login there. But if you do have that, I love that option because it's going to be after-tax money, but then it grows tax-free forever. So imagine that's net income. Okay. If you have $2 million sitting there in retirement, that's like $2 million of take-home pay that the government doesn't touch again.
0: Okay.
1: And I would bump yours up to 15%. Now, on her side, 15% of her income now can go into that Roth IRA, and now we're at a collective 15% of household income. Do you see how that works?
2: Which is probably close to a little less than that $7,000. She may not fully max it out with her income. So I would put, 15% of hers into a Roth IRA. And then if your employer match goes up to 8%, you may want to take it down a few percentages to max out a Roth IRA on your end, Ben.
1: If you don't have a Roth 403b option.
2: Yeah, yeah, that's true.
1: The goal is get the match, move to all the Roth options that you can, fund those, then move back to traditional options if you run out of Roth options. But with your income, you guys won't hit that. You'll be able to do all Roth there and not run out of room. That's a great problem to have.
0: Okay.
1: But right now you're doing like three good things at once, which is making it bad because you don't have much focus. So like we said, if you knock out that car payment today, get the emergency fund stock back up. In a couple of months max, you're investing 15% with no problem of that household income.
2: Well done. All right, let's go to New York City, one of my favorite places. We have Sam on the line. Hi, Sam.
3: Hi, how are you guys?
2: Hi, we're doing great. How can we help today?
3: I'm good. Basically, I'm really nervous.
2: You're good.
3: I have a job. I'm at a job for now, I'd say 3 years. I hate it. But I make $120,000, and I have really no other career path that would get me anywhere near that.
1: What do you do?
3: So I'm basically like, I do bookkeeping for a big trash company.
1: Okay. But do you hate trash or do you hate bookkeeping?
3: No, I actually love trash because trash is feeding my family because my base salary is really like $85,000, but I get another $25,000 annually, but I get another through commissions. And they're not like, you know, one month. These are in contract, you know, every month the same amount. And thank God it only goes up every month.
1: That's cool. I never heard of a bookkeeper making commissions. Is it off trash, like, accounts?
3: Right. No, it's like, trash accounts.
1: So the more accounts created, you get a piece of that.
3: Yeah, exactly. The company's
2: very happy. Why do you hate it, Sam? What's going on that you're like, I hate my job?
3: So I'll tell you, coming to work, I love coming here. It's like an awesome, a great place to work. But the actual work, like, I feel like there's a lot more I have to add to this planet than doing bookkeeping, which I hate.
1: And what is that thing you have to add to this planet?
3: I don't know.
1: You just feel it. You just feel this like gnawing feeling that like this is not it.
3: There's something more, and I just need to know how do I A, find out what that is, and B, how do I get there?
1: Mm. Well, that's where I was joking about the trash versus bookkeeping, but sometimes you're doing the right thing in the wrong place. Sometimes you're doing the wrong thing, but in a great place, and there might be a different seat on the bus, as we say. And so that's where I'm digging in.
2: Is there any other opportunity within the company? Because you said you love going to work there, which is a positive. Do you look around and see a position that you're like, oh, man, that would be something I think I could really add value and be really good at?
3: No, like the positions are really pretty booked up. Like, I think if someone outsider came in to run the company, probably half the people here would lose their job.
1: Do you want more of a challenge? Like, are you kind of bored because you're like, all right, knock that out.
3: Yes,
1: what else?
3: For sure.
1: Okay.
3: Yes.
1: Have you brought that up to your leadership?
3: Yes, I have.
1: And what do they say?
3: Everything here runs very, not to the word for it, like very mom-and-pop. Like, it's not, like, there's no, the company's very successful, but it's not very efficient. I'm trying to think for the right word.
1: Yeah. Well, that's what I'm wondering. Are there opportunities where you go, hey, I noticed this over here. I know in my bookkeeper seat, it feels a little bit out of bounds, but could I try this little challenge over here and see if I can solve that and create some efficiencies in the business? If I'm the business owner, I'm so excited to have Sam on my team. So that's where I'm wondering. And if you run out of those opportunities or they're not giving them to you over a long period of time and there's a soul tax you're paying, then I would look for a different opportunity where there is a bigger challenge for you. Maybe it's a more senior role.
3: Right.
1: Maybe you're in leadership. Maybe you're solving a bigger problem. And so that's where I go, you might be doing the right thing and you're just not in the right seat right now.
3: Right. But the thing is that when you have, you know, three kids, a wife, a mortgage, the whole thing, not that the wife is a tax, that helps, but when you have that many things going on, it's hard to just switch jobs.
2: Sure. Yeah, you have a responsibility to put food on the table. So, yeah, you don't want to neglect that by any means.
1: We would never tell you to have a gap in income.
2: No, but I do wonder for you kind of searching yourself and just to say, hey, what else is out there? If you hold on the line, we're going to get you Ken Coleman's book, Find the Work You're Wired to Do. There's a great assessment on at the end of that book. And that may just be a good place just to kind of start jogging some ideas in your mind and start thinking through. And it may be at this company, it may be something totally different. And it may take 6 months, it may take a year and a half. But sometimes these decisions are slow and the awareness can be, you know, take some time. But overall, I think if you keep digging, Sam, you're going to get some answers.

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1: Yes! 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
1: ABC News, I'm Stephanie Officer. We've got a deal. New York Governor Kathy Hochul announced on social media moments ago that an agreement has been reached between the five LIRR striking unions and the MTA, officially ending the three-day strike. The LIRR, the nation's largest commuter rail service, carries about 300,000 commuters between Long Island and New York City each weekday. Without giving up details, union representative Kevin Sexton told reporters they wouldn't have agreed if the deal wasn't favorable.
2: Yes, we would still be at the table if it wasn't a fair deal.
1: Governor Hochul says regular service should resume tomorrow at noon. Dangerously hot and dry conditions keep making wildfires a threat for parts of the country. ABC chief meteorologist Ginger Z.
3: Fire danger from the plains to the west, as at least one home went up in flames northwest of Los Angeles. Firefighters trying to get the upper hand on the Sandy Fire with help from an aerial assault. The danger continues tonight.
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4: Weather every 30 minutes on WFIR. Tonight stays mostly clear with a low around 69. Tuesday will be mostly sunny and hot with a high near 93. Partly sunny for Tuesday night with a low around 67. And Wednesday has a chance of showers and thunderstorms with increasing clouds and a high near 92. Weather every 30 minutes on News Talk WFIR 107.3 FM. 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
10: This is McGruff the Crime Dog, and I need you to help me take a bite out of crime. 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

0: Are you sick and tired of working so hard but feeling like you have nothing to show for it? That so many people we talk to where they work and work, make a paycheck, but then they look up and they're like, I just still feel like I am
1: and
0: broke.
1: And it's gone.
0: Yeah, I feel like I'm broke. So if that is you, make sure to check out our Every Dollar app. So Every Dollar, the budgeting app, it helps you find extra money every single month, and it builds you a personalized plan to help you beat debt and build wealth. 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
1: Or so, your pizza's free. 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That works.
0: There you go. 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Shameless plug. It's I tap on a couple of apps every single day.
1: Out of habit.
0: 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I love a Weather Channel app. Email, Instagram, and Every Dollar.
1: That's it.
0: I do. Those are like a routine for me. I'll go through and look. Yeah.
1: A simple woman.
0: But Every Dollar, it is. I'm like tracking those transactions, feeling good about May. Put teachers' gifts in there this weekend.
1: Oh, nice. That's right.
0: So yeah, when you do it all, you're like, okay, this, I feel organized. I feel in control.
1: You can't keep it all in your head.
0: No.
1: People go, well, no, I do a budget mentally. I'm like, bet.
0: And can I say, if you have kids, have a higher miscellaneous fund than ever before. Because you had to sign up for
1: fall soccer
0: in May. And you're like, oh my gosh, I'm signing up for soccer in May for fall. I didn't plan that. Put that in the miscellaneous category. So, but it helps.
1: It does. Even though it takes the stress out of the chaos of life.
0: Yes, it's wonderful. So again, there's a free version, you guys. Make sure to check it out. Build your budget. Actually, be intentional with where your money is going. All right, let's head to Nick in Columbus, Ohio. Hi, Nick. Welcome to the show.
2: Hi, thanks for having me.
0: Yes, absolutely.
2: My wife and I are about to have our first child.
0: Oh,
2: we're in our mid-30s.
0: Congratulations.
2: Thank you so much. So I have money in an investment account that would cover all of our debts if I were to sell it. And I don't know that I want to do that. We have about, we're just about millionaires in total. That's mostly tied up in retirements. I have been in school for 10 years. My wife has her master's. I have a bachelor's. It's a long story, but I had to restart because the school went under. Luckily, no debt from that. So we managed to pay off all of my school loans. We owe about $180,000 total. And that's her student loans, the house, and about $15K in credit card debt.
0: Okay, how much is just the student loans, Nick?
2: It's about $50,000.
0: Mm-hmm. How much was the credit card debt, you said?
2: About $15K.
0: Okay. So that's the consumer debt.
1: And $130,000 left on the mortgage?
2: Yes, that's correct.
0: And how much is in the stocks?
2: It's just under $200,000.
0: Okay.
2: So my company pays me RSUs, and I haven't touched it since I started this company.
0: Is all the $200,000 in the company stock?
2: That's correct.
0: Okay.
1: Wow.
0: Single stock.
2: And it's single stock, and it's up 168%.
0: Well, that's some good return.
1: Good time to sell. That's exciting.
2: Yeah.
1: Have you factored in what the taxes would be if you sold?
2: I haven't factored that in. I just found your guys' show recently, and started listening.
0: Okay.
2: So this was just, with her pregnancy, she had a health scare. Luckily everything is fine, but now I'm like, they had thought that she had a heart issue and then went to a specialist and ended up she didn't, but they were concerned she would die during labor.
0: Do you guys have liquid cash at all?
2: We have about $18K in liquid cash.
0: Okay, good. Right. Okay, perfect. Perfect. Okay.
1: So you could pay off the debt and still have the $18K left over as your emergency fund.
2: Exactly.
1: And have no mortgage payment or any other payment, which frees up how much if you added up those payments per month? Credit cards, student loans, mortgage?
2: So my wife and I do things a little differently. We have two accounts. Her income goes into an account that pays for our food, gas, everything that we would need monthly, and my account just pays the bills. And I say my account, we're attached to both accounts. We see what goes in, we see what comes out. It's just how we've divided it since
0: why don't you just put it all on one account and everything comes out of one account?
2: We had no money when we started dating in 2010. We were high school sweethearts. And we decided that by doing it this way, we worked while we were in college and we made sure that all of our bills were paid, and we've always just done it that way.
0: Okay. Do you think things can change? Do you think a mindset of an 18-year-old maybe could make some tweaks and some adjustments now that you're going to be parents and you're grown-ups and you're 30 years old and you both have careers?
2: Yep. That's what I'm going through right now is like, we weren't planning to have kids necessarily. Okay. Not that it wasn't unplanned either. But it wasn't something that we were like, we're going to have kids. We were like, we're going to live, we're going to travel, we're going to do things that we want to do first.
0: Totally. Totally. And then
2: with my college stuff happening, we, ended up not doing as much of that and focusing more on that.
0: Okay.
2: So over the time, I've only had like 2 full years out of college. I graduated.
0: Gotcha. How much do you guys make a year, you and your wife?
2: So not counting the RSUs, we make $260,000 roughly. With the RSUs, it's about $320,000.
0: Okay. Fantastic. Is she going to be working still, Nick, do you think, after the baby's here?
2: That's her plan. She's a social worker. She gives, like, she helps the community locally through her job.
0: How much does she make? How much out of the 260 is hers?
2: 110.
0: 110. Okay. Okay. That's great. Yeah. So just, I mean, you called in. Can I just give you a couple of maybe random thoughts I have about your situation?
2: Yep.
0: Okay. So we talk about when you are pregnant, we have a thing called stork mode, meaning if you are trying to get out of debt, we pause the debt snowball and we just save a bunch of money to the side in case something happens. Okay. Now that is with people doing the true baby steps, which means they've already done baby step one, which is they take everything down to $1,000. If you could imagine, Nick, yes, people didn't take everything down to $1,000 while getting out of debt. You guys will not have to do that because you have $18,000 saved and $200,000 in stock. So I would not count stork mode for you, because you guys have that money, that you will have enough money even if you paid off all of your debt, if that makes sense. So if I woke up in your shoes, I probably wouldn't pay off the house right now, but I would go ahead and wipe the consumer debt and just be done with the $65,000. And then once baby comes, everyone's good, mom's good, baby's good, then yeah, I mean, I might have a discussion to say, hey, what if we aggressively paid off the house and it just had no debt? Like we had complete autonomy over our money, which is pretty crazy. The fact that we can even have this discussion, Nick, that this is a possibility for you guys. So that's what I would do in your situation. I'd go ahead and pay everything off. And if you hate not having a mortgage, you can go and get another mortgage if you want. You know, you can borrow against your house. So,
1: I mean, you're probably going to get like a $3,000 or $4,000 raise if you paid off all of your debts, including the mortgage, right?
2: Yeah, I mean, this year has not been good for us financially. We had a lot of setbacks this year. We were basically debt-free coming into the year. And then we had house problems, our basement flooded. We had had to dig a new sump pump line. Our dog has been sick. He's 16 and entering kidney failure and stuff like that.
1: That's even more reason to be completely debt-free, man. You have that money back in your life. You just sold yourself on becoming debt free, and you're probably going to have, you know, maybe 15% capital gains on the money that's appreciated, not from what you bought it for, but the gap from what you bought it for to what it's worth today. That might be 20 grand. And look, lo and behold, that's 180 grand you can throw at your debt.
0: Oh,
1: gosh, that'd feel good. I like Rachel.
0: Well,
1: wade your toes in the water by paying off the consumer debt.
0: Yes.
1: Once the baby's here, I think you'll go, you know what? Let's liquidate the rest.
0: Yeah, and then relationally, Nick, you and, you know, I would love to see you guys see yourselves more as one financially. This is our household. This is our family. The money that comes into the household in one account, how do we run our household out of this account versus divvying it up? Who pays what?

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0: from self-inflicted gunshot wounds. Police are investigating the attack as a hate crime. San Diego Mayor Todd Gloria.
1: My heart is with every person that is impacted by this horrific tragedy. No one in our city should live in fear because of their identity, their faith, or their place of learning.
0: No one in a school at the center was harmed. President Trump calling off a planned attack on Iran at the request of Arab Gulf states, saying serious negotiations are underway to end the war. Fox's Ashley Webster reports the regime's closure of the Strait of Hormuz is having a massive impact economically.
2: The logjam of stranded vessels continues in the Strait of Hormuz, with the global economy taking a $14 billion hit every day it remains closed.
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5: Our scripture of the day comes from 1 Samuel 16:7. The Lord does not look at the things people look at. People look at the outward appearance, but the Lord looks at the heart. Nathan Morris said, I have found that the less stuff I own, the less my stuff owns me.
6: Such a minimalist.
5: Look at that.
6: Before his time.
5: It's a little bit like the Dave Ramsey quote of, it's okay to have nice stuff, just don't let your nice stuff have you.
6: I wonder if that's where Dave got it from.
5: I don't know. Who's Nathan Morris?
6: Do we couldn't
5: know
6: tell you.
5: We'll Google him real quick. Let's
6: He's
5: find out.
6: He's probably from
5: out.
6: A different era.
5: Should we know him?
6: Is he an evangelist?
5: He's not a president.
6: He's not. I really hope it's the founding member of Boys to Men.
5: Is it?
6: I mean, that is a Nathan Morris. I don't think it's the same but
5: let's
6: that
5: give him
6: would be
5: the
6: incredible.
5: Credit. Yes.
6: Author of The Art of Getting Money, personal finance expert. Boo.
5: Man, boo. Boys to Men lead singer would be so much more cool.
6: In my heart, it will always
5: Kelly,
6: be
5: Kelly, work
6: to
5: on
6: men.
5: Our quotes of the day. We need some Boys to Men. I'm sure they said something, you know, really profound.
6: Who's
5: about stuff
6: know?
5: And money and life. I'd like to say that. Boys to Men said it. I found that the less stuff I own,
6: they probably
5: less
6: sang
5: my stuff
6: it.
5: Owns me. You should give a little tune, George. No. But that, it's okay to have nice stuff. Don't let your nice stuff have you. Is a great balance because your stuff having you is you go into debt for it. The borrower is slave to the lender. You don't own it. You owe on it. So it has you. And the identity contentment piece is really big. That
6: where your treasure is.
5: There your heart will be also.
6: There you go.
5: Look at you quoting another scripture.
6: It's not just about debt, but it is. What is the chokehold that material goods have
5: I
6: on
5: know.
6: You? And you can't take it with you.
5: You can't. Nope. And so it's fun to have stuff, right? It's
6: I've
5: okay.
6: seen left behind. You can't even take your pants. All right? They'll be folded neatly on the bed. Every time I still see clothes folded on a bed, I freak out a little bit.
5: That movie scarred
6: Trauma.
5: Me.
6: All three.
5: Well,
6: yeah, there's three.
5: They gave me the kids version.
6: Listen, you get left behind the first
5: 10
6: time.
5: Years
6: fine.
5: Old.
6: You get left behind three times. No. That's on you. That's on you.
5: Oh Lord. Okay, Emily. God bless you, Emily. Sorry that
6: Thanks
5: you're
6: for hanging
5: to
6: with us.
5: Round us out. But in Idaho Falls, we have Emily. Hey, Emily, what's up?
7: Hi, I am just calling in to ask. My husband and I just had our fifth baby. We're almost done with baby step three. But we are growing out of our house and we have an unfinished basement. We're just trying to figure out if it's financially wise to take out a loan to finish the basement. We're feeling really on top of each other right now.
5: Yeah. Seven people. That's a lot.
6: What's it going to cost to do the basement?
7: So we estimate it'll be about $40,000 to do the basement. For context, we are in a three-bedroom as is. So I have two kids in each room and a baby who's going to need a room soon. So we owe $200K on our mortgage, and it's at a 2.3. So moving just makes no sense. Neither does refinancing. So we're trying to figure out if a loan to do the basement would make sense. Another piece of information.

0: Our current mortgage payment is below 5% of our take home.
1: Okay. How much do you guys bring home a month?
0: About 10.
1: 10,000. Okay.
2: Mortgage excluded. Would you guys just go buy a different home right now if you could?
0: Absolutely not. We love our neighborhood. We love our home. We love the lot our home is on. It's our favorite.
2: Okay. So you want to make this home work no matter what. How much do you have in the emergency fund?
0: About 30. Well, by the time, I said we're almost done with baby step three. When we're done, it'll be at about 35.
2: Okay. Because I think you can just cash flow this. Mm-hmm. I mean, that newborn baby is going to sleep next to you for the first couple of months, right?
0: Yeah, it did take us. I mean, we have a lot of kids. It took us about 4 years to get that fund put together.
2: But you bring home 10K a month, you said?
0: We do, yeah. Our food bill is more than our mortgage.
2: Okay, it's, yeah, because you said the mortgage is 5%. So I went, can you save up a couple grand?
1: I was going to say, yeah, could you guys like really kind of go crazy and just say, we're going to save $4,000 a month and in 10 months we'll have it all. And you can even start planning and like doing things even before that.
0: Yes. Yeah. So we have been doing that. We're really on top of each other. I've got the baby. My husband also just started a new job where he'll be working from home sometimes. And his current, I mean, he doesn't have an office because that's the
1: money.
0: Well,
1: yeah, you've got three bedrooms. Yeah.
0: Yeah.
2: So what are you going to do with the basement? Is it going to be a bedroom, an office, and you're going to parse it out?
0: So it's got space for four bedrooms. We are hoping to get a quote to do just, you know, two bedrooms initially. Kind of leave the plumbing and stuff for later in the bathroom. Mm-hmm.
1: Well,
0: but I would imagine we're still looking at 20K for that.
2: That feels reasonable.
1: Yeah. I mean, Emily, yeah, we're not going to tell you to take out a loan. So you called the wrong show. I'm so sorry. But
0: no, it's okay. I want your guys' advice.
1: Yeah. So what I would do though is start meeting with some, because I think if you guys really could buckle down and save $3,000 to $4,000 a month, you could actually start to cash flow this and get it at least starting. You don't have to have all $40,000 at the beginning. You know, you could you could start some of this in 6 months. When is the baby due?
0: Oh, he's a couple months old.
1: Oh, he's here. Okay. I'm so sorry.
0: Yeah.
1: Yeah. So, yeah. I mean, honestly, that's what I would do. I would just make an aggressive goal to save, you know, $15,000, start the process, and you guys just be putting cash away every single month and be cash flowing it as the project is going so that you can get it done faster, you know, versus waiting and having it all saved up. That's what I would do personally, just to get the ball rolling, because I know the urgency in it.
0: Okay.
1: But yeah, but we, I mean, we're not going
2: to. You work too hard to get debt free, so why go back in and restart the whole process? And it's not the move, because you're going to build this thing, you're going to feel it, you're going to be paying for it, versus saving up and paying cash, you treat it differently. You're going to get multiple bids, you're going to be very strategic with every move and why you do it. When you take out a loan, or even worse, a HELOC, you go, well, let's just take out more. Let's just really go big with it since we're already here. That's what most people do. Mm-hmm. They use their house like a piggy bank and they just keep moving backwards. And you guys make so much money. You're doing so great. I know it feels chaotic right now. And you got a newborn, which is not helping anything as far as your exhaustion of feeling like everyone's all over
0: you. He's been a great sleeper, so thank goodness for that.
1: Well, and what you could do too, which may scare some people, but you have $30,000 in the emergency fund. You know, you guys could say, well, it only really takes us, you know, $7,000 to live off of. So technically $21,000 could be a 3 month.
0: Yeah.
1: It may feel a little risky because you got kids, one income, you know. But $21,000, you know, could be okay for a bit if you want to take some
2: to get through the project, refill it.
1: Yep, and then jumpstart it.
2: Okay. If you had an emergency, you pause the work until you're back to some stability.
1: Yep.
2: And I think you can cash flow this, and you'll get to the end and be thankful that you don't have a loan to pay.
1: I mean, seriously, And George, you hit on it, but I just do want to reiterate, when you do things with cash, there is something more subconscious that goes into the care at which the planning process is happening, the speed at which people do the changes. If there's changes, you're thinking about those so much more in a diligent way than when you borrow. It's a little bit like, oh, okay, if that's an extra $5,000, tack it on. We'll figure it out later.
2: Add it to my tab.
1: Yeah, there can be a little bit of that feeling. And so it really does force you to stay in a time frame and in a budget. I mean, that's what Winston and I found when we did our pool project and when we built our house in 2019. Like, it's a different game when you're cash flowing something like that, a big project. Yeah. So it's
2: it moves slower, but with that comes a whole lot of peace.
1: Absolutely. It takes more patience on the front end, right, to get to have the cash to do it. But in the process, you're just, I think you're just a little bit more paranoid about it because you're like, this cannot go over. This just can't go over. So what do we have to figure out?
2: But I mean, if you were running a budget for a company, you're going to go, I got to stay within the budget. And we can't take on any debt. So once you take the debt off the table, it just changes things. And that's really helped me go, well, if I don't feel good about spending that much on it, maybe it's a sign.
1: That's right.
2: So if you're willing to finance it but not willing to depart with all that cash, that's your body saying, this is a big purchase. Are you sure?
1: Yes.
2: And debt removes all of that. It makes it frictionless to get all of these things that you want now. And you signed a bunch of dotted lines that said, nope, you owe us with interest.
1: Yes, with interest. That adds into it. Yep. Absolutely. Well, thank you, Emily, and good luck to you guys. George, great show. Always
2: good times
1: fun.
2: With you as well.
1: Always fun hosting with you. Thanks to everyone in the booth. And remember, there's ultimately only one way to financial peace, and that is to walk daily with the Prince of Peace, Christ Jesus.

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2: From ABC News, I'm Stephanie Officer. It was a terrifying morning for members of the Islamic Center of San Diego after the mosque was targeted by two suspects ages 17 and 19. Those teens opened fire, killing three men outside the worship center, one of the victims, a security guard. Police credit him with saving lives since the adjacent Arabic school was in session during the violence. ABC's Trevor Ault is there and tells us the shooting is being investigated as a potential hate crime.
3: Now this major investigation is underway here. We're outside the Islamic Center, but this is a crime scene that stretches several blocks in every single direction. Law enforcement now trying to determine the motive of those two teenage shooters. And we know in recent years, as these kinds of shootings have become more common, a number of houses of worship have been hiring security guards. It appears in this incident that this officer died protecting the people inside.
2: Spectators at an Idaho Air Force base were hoping to see some aerial acrobatics this weekend. Instead, they witnessed what could have been a tragedy. ABC's Martha Raddatz.
4: Two Navy attack jets colliding midair, stuck together and spiraling out of control. The four crew members ejecting and parachuting to the ground near the smoking wreckage, all within 30 seconds. How could it have happened? The wingman flies right into the tail of the lead jet.
2: Former FBI Director James Comey maintains he did nothing wrong after the Justice Department indicted him for a seashell pattern he posted online. Comey's daughter has also filed a lawsuit against the DOJ for firing her after the indictment. On Good Morning America, Comey says he couldn't talk about the particulars.
5: Well, we can avail ourselves of the last healthy part of the American government, which is the federal judiciary. So my daughter is suing them to establish that you cannot fire a career person without cause. And obviously I'm defending myself successfully in the last case. And I have this ongoing one in North Carolina about seashells.
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2: Americans struggle with higher gas prices as a result of the war in Iran. President Trump now proposing a possible relief of federal taxes at the pump to help ease the burden.
3: So the federal gas tax is about 18 cents per gallon. It's a little bit higher when it gets to diesel. So certainly any relief is going to be welcomed by drivers and anyone that's going to the pump. We've seen airfares go up and airline industries have said it's because of the increase in fuel prices.
2: ABC's Olivia Rubin. A legal blow for Tesla and ex-CEO Elon Musk in his fight with OpenAI's leadership. ABC's Alex Stone.
4: It took the jury a very short amount of time to come back after listening to 3 weeks of testimony dismissing Elon Musk's lawsuit against OpenAI CEO Sam Altman. The jurors recommended to the judge the lawsuit be thrown out. The jury finding the lawsuit was not filed in time under the statute of limitations. The judge agreed with the jury. In the case, Musk was claiming he was tricked into investing into OpenAI as a nonprofit when Musk claimed Altman intended to turn the company into a for-profit venture.
2: Former Los Angeles police detective Mark Furman, who rose to prominence during the O.J. Simpson murder case, including his use of racist language O.J.'s defense used to argue for his eventual acquittal, is dead at the age of 74. His family says he'd been receiving treatment for throat cancer before his death. A Cessna 150 had to make an emergency landing on a beach near Ocean City, Maryland, earlier after taking off. Stephanie Officer, ABC News.
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6: Weather every 30 minutes on WFIR. Tonight stays mostly clear with a low around 69. Tuesday will be mostly sunny and hot with a high near 93. Partly sunny for Tuesday night with a low around 67. And Wednesday has a chance of showers and thunderstorms with increasing clouds and a high near 92. 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
7: Mark Furman has died. He was the former LAPD detective who discovered the bloody glove at the murder scene of Nicole Brown Simpson and her friend Ronald Goldman. Prosecutors had been planning to use Furman's testimony in their case against O.J. Simpson, but his credibility was called into question when Simpson's defense played a recording of Furman using a racial epithet. That contradicted earlier testimony Furman had given, and he pleaded no contest to perjury charges. To this day, he's the only person convicted of a felony in that case. Mike Dubusky, ABC News.
8: He's here. Now, broadcasting from the underground command post, deep in the bowels of a hidden bunker, somewhere under the brick and steel of a nondescript building, we've once again made contact with our leader, Mark Levin.

0: Chicago, Mark Levin here. Our number, 877-381-3811, 877-381-3811. Welcome. Still not clear after several hours here what happened at the San Diego Islamic Center. What is known is that three adult men were killed there, including a security guard who they're saying was heroic, and two teenagers, one 17, one 19. They were the perpetrators, and they left the location in a car not too far away. They apparently committed suicide. And we don't know their names. Everybody's curious to know who they are, what their background is. I'm sure the police and the FBI know it at this point, and we will be monitoring this throughout the next 3 hours of the program to let you know. So that terrible, terrible incident took place there. The president has decided that we might have a deal coming up at the request of Qatar, Saudi Arabia, and the UAE. Military action that he said was to take place tomorrow will not be taking place. And he's informed the Israelis of this. So you can see that the Israelis are a partner to some extent. And Qatar and Saudi Arabia and the UAE urged the president not to unleash. So what does this tell you? Tells you a couple things. First thing is all these disgusting Jew haters who are out there telling you that Israel, Netanyahu, and I control our foreign policy. They're just such scumbags. Obviously, I don't control it or we'd be done already. And obviously, Israel's chomping at the bit to finish off the regime there. And I'm just feeling bad for the people who live there. They've got to be wondering what's going on. I can't give them too much direction because I'm not sure. And despite all the constant talk about so forth and so on, I have not had a discussion with the president about this, I'd say, for several months. But my views are well known if you listen to this program or you watch my program on Fox. The president said, and he issued this, I've been asked by the Emir of Qatar, Tamim bin Hamid Al Thani, the Crown Prince of Saudi Arabia, I'm not going to read their names, it's ridiculous, and the President of the UAE to hold off on our planned military attack of the Islamic Republic of Iran, which was scheduled for tomorrow, and that serious negotiations are now taking place, and that, in their opinion, as great leaders and allies, a deal will be made which would be very acceptable to the United States of America, as well as all countries in the Middle East and beyond. Well, how do we know that? This deal will include, importantly, no nuclear weapons for Iran, in caps with exclamation. Based on my respect for the above-mentioned leaders, I have instructed Secretary of War Pete Hegseth, the Chairman of the Joint Chiefs, General Kane, and the United States military, that we will not be doing the scheduled attack of Iran tomorrow, but have further instructed them to be prepared to go forward with a full large-scale assault on Iran on a moment's notice in the event that an acceptable deal is not reached. Thank you for your attention to this matter. Now, so if I say to you this is another delay and a ceasefire of 2 weeks has gone on for what, almost 2 months? And yes, I praise the economic chokehold on the Strait of Hormuz and the damage that was done in the early weeks of this war. But if I were to say to you, I really wish we would continue with this and keep the economic pressure on and arm the people there so they could take over the government, or at least knock out the government. And if we bomb in 3 or 4 days, Mark, look, you were just impatient and so forth and so forth. It's not about being impatient. We have midterm elections coming up. We have gasoline prices that are very high. We have the Democrats who control the media who are very good at their propaganda. And I'm just concerned that these delays may eventually get us what we want, but that I feel we can get what we want regardless. regardless. And there's really no way to manage this regime, their ideology, for decades to come. It's not going to happen. I don't care how many people celebrate and cheer. That's just not going to happen. Not because of us, because of them. Well, let me put a footnote on that. And us too, because after Trump, no president will have the will or the desire, unless it's a certain type of president, maybe like a Rubio or a DeSantis or Cruz or somebody like that. But otherwise, I don't see it happening. Certainly with the Democrats, we don't see it happening at all. So I'm very concerned about it. And here's the president, cut 22, go.
1: Can you speak a little bit about your false and true social on Iran? And what was the decision that why you didn't attack Iran?
2: Well, other countries have come to me and they've said we were getting ready to do a very major attack tomorrow. I put it off for a little while, hopefully maybe forever, but possibly for a little while. Because we've had very big discussions with Iran, and we'll see what they amount to. I was asked by Saudi Arabia, Qatar, UAE, and some others if we could put it off for 2 or 3 days, a short period of time, because they think that they are getting very close to making a deal. And if we can do that where there's no nuclear weapon going into the hands of Iran, I think, and if they're satisfied, we will be probably satisfied also. We've informed Israel. We've informed other people in the Middle East that have been involved with us. And, you know, it's a very positive development, but we'll see whether or not it amounts to anything. We've had periods of time where we thought pretty much getting close to making a deal, and it didn't work out. But this is a little bit different. Now, we're ready going tomorrow very big, and not something I wanted to do, but we have no choice because we cannot let Iran have a nuclear weapon. Yeah.
0: We can't allow Iran to have a nuclear weapon. Is that for 20 years, 10 years, 5 years, 30 years? And how do we stop them? Well, we'll hit them again. Will we? Once President Trump has left, will we actually hit them again? I'm worried about it. I'm worried about it a lot. But this is the situation. And so it is what it is. But the idea now that I or Israel or Netanyahu controls our foreign policy and these decisions is so preposterous. You folks who live in Thomas Massie's district in Kentucky, I know you can hear me. Please make sure you vote tomorrow and vote against him and for Gauldin. Gauldin is a proven American hero. And not only that, he's not one of these sort of weird Don Quixote types. And just so you understand, Nick Fuentes, the racist, the bigot, the Jew hater, the Christian attacker, he has now endorsed Thomas Massie. Marjorie Traitor Gangrene, she has endorsed Thomas Massie. Tlaib has endorsed Thomas Massie. I believe the ACLU political wing has endorsed Thomas Massie. The Democrats were told to stop endorsing Thomas Massie, that this is a Republican primary, and that will hurt Massie and help his opponent. Just so you know what's going on out in Washington, D.C., so you know what's going on out there in Kentucky, in his district. The Democrat Party establishment. The Marxists and the Islamists and the woke right neo-fascists have all come together behind Thomas Massie. Why? Because it's a sure vote for the Democrats, not just on Israel and Iran and foreign policy, but on the tax cuts, on immigration, on a host of other things. On the one hand, he's a braggart about his anarchical viewpoints, radical libertarianism. On the other hand, when you point him out, morons like Ann Coulter and others come to his defense. She's reappeared. Of course she has. Perfect time for her to reappear and join her friends. But you need to know who is backing him. Alex Jones is backing him. He's not around much anymore. Tucker Carlson is backing him. Why? Because now they're fully pro-Democrat party, fully anti-Trump. If it means embracing a Marxist, they'll embrace a Marxist. If it means embracing a neo-Nazi, they'll embrace a neo-Nazi. If it means embracing whatever they have to embrace, they don't care. This is their mindset. They don't care about our country. They don't care about you, Mr. and Mrs. America. And it is they who will elect Democrats in November should the Democrats win. Make no mistake about it. Their best efforts are projecting onto all of us. It is they who disunite us, and it is they who keep pushing their propaganda and lies about us. They hate our country. They're not America first. They claim to be MAGA, remember? I said, no, they're not. They're fake MAGA. They're not MAGA. And now, of course, they claim not to be MAGA. And they claim MAGA has changed on them, all of you, and the president. Which, of course, is absurd. Absurd. And they are telling people to vote Democrat. Little Adolf Fuentes says he's voting Democrat. And he's not the only one. He's not the only one. But the lie about Israel over and over and the Jews over and over again controlling our foreign policy. Notice the president said he informed Israel. He didn't ask their opinion, but he did get the opinion of Qatar, Saudi Arabia, and the UAE. I heard it, which is fine. He can do what he wishes. He's the president. He's the president. I don't happen to agree that Qatar is a great ally and a great friend. In fact, I strongly disagree. They've been destroying our country along with the communist Chinese. I don't happen to agree that Saudi Arabia is a good friend. When it was behind 9/11, the 25th anniversary, which is almost upon us. The UAE may be a different story. We'll see. They seem to be better, but we'll see. Plus, one of their nuclear production sites, real energy, nuclear energy sites, was hit by a drone from Iran. And yet apparently they, if we're to believe reports, and the other two Arab countries have said, no, we're going to have peace soon and so forth and so on. I can assure you, anything short of removing this regime, it's not going to last a long time. It'll last through the Trump presidency, but I think that's about it. I'm just telling you. I know how these people think. And by these people, I mean the regime and their scholars and their imams and their professors and their authors, because I've read it. And if you can, get your hands on everything Bernard Lewis has ever written. A tremendous mind and scholar, one of the greatest, who studied Islam for more than half a century, died in his 90s, probably for 60, 70 years. And for a good chunk of that time, he was a professor at Princeton. Bernard Lewis was his name. If you can get a hold of something written by him, by all means, read it. I am very pleased that conservatives, some with platforms, some online, some on radio and so forth, are finally talking about the Marxist-Islamist fusion. They're even using that phrase. You heard it here first, of course. We know that as a matter of fact. And others are now finally talking about it. They can say red, green, whatever they want. It doesn't matter. It's the same thing. And those of you who read On Power, you saw it in there. Those of you who read American Marxism, you saw it in there too. In other words, years ago. We'll be right back.
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0: 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Hege Ministries is doing the Lord's work. 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You should be too.
4: I'm Gene Marano with the WFIR News Extra. Virginia Attorney General Jay Jones has joined a coalition of 21 AGs nationwide suing the president over an executive order they say attempts to restrict voter eligibility by limiting mail-in voters to those on a list pre-authorized by the federal government.
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0: I want to jump into the Constitution a little bit today as well. I want to keep trying to touch on some of our history and our greatest documents. 250th anniversary, but of course we've been doing that for 20-some years. Explain this one to me. From Reuters, Pakistan has sent thousands of troops, jet squadrons, to Saudi Arabia during the Iran war. Now remember, this country is supposed to be the mediator between us and Iran. The deployment is described as a substantial combat-capable force intended to support Saudi Arabia's military if the kingdom comes under further attack. Pakistan has deployed 8,000 troops, a squadron of fighter jets, and an air defense system to Saudi Arabia under a mutual defense pact, ramping up military cooperation with Riyadh, even as Islamabad serves as the main mediator in the Iran war. So it's the mediator with Iran and us, which is absurd to begin with. And now it's providing 8,000 troops, fighter jets, and one defense system to the Saudis to protect them from Iran. It's never good for these things to keep going on and on and on. And we have a deal, we don't have a deal, we have a deal, we may get a deal. I'm just saying, it's much better just to end this regime. Folks, if you're turning 65 or you're older, then I know you're like me and getting bombarded with Medicare spam. It's annoying and confusing. 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That's why you need to call Chapter. 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
2: I'm Stephanie Officer. Two suspects ages 17 and 19 opened fire this morning on the Islamic Center of San Diego. Three men, including a security guard, were killed. Police credit that guard for playing a pivotal role in keeping the shooting from being much worse. As the adjacent Arabic school was in session, all the children got out safely. Here's Imam Tahan Hassan, the center's director.
3: Not only Muslims, but we have people from all walks of life. Just this morning, earlier, a group of people, non-Muslims, coming just to learn about our faith and our cultures. So this is something that we have never expected.
2: The teens died of self-inflicted gunshot wounds at the scene. No word on the motive as of yet. Jeff Titus, a man who spent more than two decades in prison for the deaths of two Michigan hunters, has agreed to a more than $5 million settlement after accusing police of not turning over evidence that could have helped him at trial. This is ABC News.
4: 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Tonight stays mostly clear with a low around 69. Tuesday will be mostly sunny and hot with a high near 93. Partly sunny for Tuesday night with a low around 67. And Wednesday has a chance of showers and thunderstorms with increasing clouds and a high near 92. Weather every 30 minutes on News Talk WFIR 107.3 FM. 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
5: I'm Gene Marano with your WFIR News Extra. Virginia Attorney General Jay Jones has joined a coalition of 21 AGs nationwide.

0: suing the president over an executive order they say attempts to restrict voter eligibility by limiting mail-in voters to those on a list pre-authorized by the federal government.
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1: There's a lot going on today. You know, folks, people are saying Donald Trump is really exercising this kind of power in the Republican Party. And the idea that he went after Cassidy in Louisiana because Cassidy actually voted to remove him from office in that second impeachment. Now, of course, the problem was he was already out of office, but that didn't bother Cassidy, who I never liked, ever. Not because he represented his people, because he didn't. But in any event, now Massey and others, ladies and gentlemen, these are called primaries. Republican primaries. That's the purpose. And yes, presidents want people who are going to vote for their agendas, particularly when you have such a tight majority, two or three seats. And Massey was a reliable Democrat vote. That's why he's endorsed by so many Democrats now. And that's why they said, cut it out, because we don't want too many people to know. I didn't know Mark Furman passed away. I didn't know Mark Furman. He was 74. Wow. Okay. Nonetheless, presidents have always been involved in primaries as long as there have been political parties with primaries. Franklin Roosevelt was involved in the primaries of his party, going after the so-called moderates or middle roaders to try and replace them with liberals and people loyal to him. In fact, FDR used the IRS and the FBI against publishing companies like the Philadelphia Inquirer. Went after Annenberg to try and put him in prison. Went after other publications. He took the licensing period for these fairly new television stations that were 2 years, and he reduced them to 6 years, and he put his campaign manager in charge of determining who got what licenses. You get the drift? John Kennedy would share IRS filings of conservative groups he didn't like, and the Getty family with

0: with Newsweek and others. LBJ even wiretapped his running, his vice president at that point wasn't his running mate, Hubert Humphrey, because he wanted to know where he stood on Vietnam. And, of course, John Kennedy tapped Martin Luther King's phone, as well as other civil rights leaders. And Johnson tapped their phones at the Democrat convention, at the Atlantic City Convention Center, all kinds of stuff. Trump doesn't do any of that. But he does challenge individuals in their primaries and so forth, which is perfectly legitimate. Perfectly legitimate. He wants people who will support his major agenda items, like the SAVE Act, like the big, beautiful bill with the tax cuts, and things like that. And if people are going to go off on their own, and they're from relatively conservative Republican districts, of course he's going to deal with it. I see Rand Paul, are out there campaigning for Massey. And of course they're there that it's them versus the Jewish lobby. It is so sick. These people are spreading such hate. They're all out of the closet. They're all out of the closet now. And they are full-throated. And I've warned you about these people before. I told you what they were before. These are not red-blooded, America-loving patriots. These are sick bastards. So you're seeing it. You're seeing on the woke right neo-fascists. Why do I call them woke right neo-fascists? Because if you know anything about the late teens, the 20s, the 30s, going into the 40s, 50s, 60s, so forth, about fascist movements in Europe and communist movements in Europe, they were constantly fighting with each other, but they all had an area of agreement. They hated the Jews. And they also hated righteous Gentiles, as we say, Christians who stood up for Christianity and said that these ideologies are not Christian, or they would stand up for Jews, they would stand up for themselves. Priests were executed and so forth. It's the same mentality, just different people. Same morons, same thugs. The call by these groups, Islamists and Marxists, for these attacks in the streets and so forth, they're miniature Kristallnachts. It's what they are. That's what they are. Mondami, he's really into these grocery stores, you know. You're going to starve to death in New York if these private grocers leave. I can tell you that right now. You're going to have to go to other states to get your food, like New Jersey and Connecticut and so forth and so on, because if you rely on the government for your food, you're going to starve to death. Folks, they can't even run the city. They can't even run the subway. The Long Island Railroad is shut down, hasn't it, Mr. Producer? They're on strike. It's a disaster. Hochul was negotiating with them, but they want to take over more and more and more. Can you imagine the selection you'll have in their grocery store? Even Mondami talks about eggs and bread. Eggs and bread, okay. You go to a grocery store today, there's like 10 different types of eggs there. You want the organic, you want the brown, you want the extra large, the jumbo, the triple A, the this, the that, the right? You go to milk, it's like, oh, almond milk and oatmeal milk and lactose-free milk and no-fat milk and 1% milk and 2% milk and whole milk and, oh, yeah, buttermilk and half and cream. It goes on and on and on. You don't see that in government-run grocery stores. Show me one. How about apples? How many types of apples are there, Mr. Producer? Well, I like this one. I mean, they have so many, like they invented a new one or found a new one. In my era, damn thing tastes great. Really good, really sweet. But they've got all kinds of pears. I mean, it's just endless. We just don't, I think, appreciate what's really available to us, which is unlike any human beings in human history. That's the truth. any human beings in human history. The kind of food we have, access to food, food grown in our country, grown in other countries, wines and beers. How many beers are there? You've been to the booze aisle at the grocery store? I don't hang out there myself. Light beer, dark beer, in the middle beer. You know, it's malted beer. I don't even know what the difference is. Well, what, it doesn't matter. It's just everywhere. The wines, don't get me started with the wines. All different colors, all different tastes, all different parts of America, all different parts of the world. You don't get that anywhere else. Can you imagine a government-run store? What kind of wine are you going to get there? The patrons whining about what's going on. That's the kind of wine you'll get. How about bread? My favorite. This bread, that bread, sliced this way, 17 grains, 6 grains, 12 and a half grains. Wheat, oatmeal bread now. Oh, yeah, butter bread, Hawaiian bread, potato head. That's a whole other story. Rolls for sliders, for real hamburgers, hot dogs, long hot dogs. Kaiser roll, challah. rye bread with seeds, no seeds. It's like, how about sourdough, organic sourdough, sourdough with rosemary? Think about all this. So, you know what? I need some butter. Butter? Oh, come over here. I got the, this butter, that butter, Irish butter. We got all kinds of butter, Land O'Lakes butter. We got butter with oil. We got butter that's fat-free. We got butter that's yellow and green and purple and what? It's unbelievable. Am I right, Mr. Producer? Go to the candy aisle, one of my favorite. Oh, it never ends. And most of these places have bakeries, too. Most of these places have bakeries, too. What kind of food you want? And they have fish. You want little shrimp? You want jumbo shrimp? You want the shrimp peeled? You want it raw? You want it cooked? Say what? Oh, yeah. Then you got this fish, that fish, another fish. You got frozen fish. You got fish sticks. You got fish bites. You got whatever you want. How about the deli counter? Ooh. They have like 17 types of bologna. You notice that, Rich? Pork, beef, pork and beef. 400 types of cheese. I'm just trying to remind us. When this moron goes on about government grocery stores like this. Cut three, go.
1: Government can drive change that improves people's lives. And standing here this morning, I cannot help but think of the words of our 40th president, Ronald Reagan. He famously said, the 9 most terrifying words in the English language are, I'm from the government and I'm here to help. It's a good quote, but I disagree. I think 9 more terrifying words are actually, I worked all day and can't feed my family.
0: Really? And the government stores are going to feed your family. Where does the food come from? The government? No. Where's the packaging come from? The government? No. How about the freezers and the refrigerators? Do they come from the government? No. How about the trucks that bring the food to the store? Do they come from the government? No. Do the drivers work for the government? No. No. So what exactly is a government store? What's a government store? It does absolutely nothing, the city of New York and this Marxist bastard. They do absolutely nothing to create the food, to harvest the food, to package the food, to handle it properly so it doesn't rot. And they bring it to a place where he admits it's going to be privately owned store with the privately owned people helping, but it's a government store. What? Because they slash the prices. That's it. So they take it out of one pocket and they put it in the other pocket. That's all. We've seen starvation under communism. They saw it in Russia. They saw it in Ukraine. They see it now in Cuba. Starvation. Can't get oil out of the ground. In Venezuela, we saw what happened with the communists there. It's ridiculous. Enormous amounts of oil.

0: so the world can't produce, and either give it to them or sell it to them. That is an acknowledgement of the great success of the commerce system, aka capitalism. Don't you think if government-owned, quote-unquote, grocery stores worked, that they would have been in place by now, all over the place? Of course. You got a guy who's now 35, who's never worked a day in his life, was raised by millionaire Marxist-Islamist parents in Uganda and then in the United States. And you notice how everything's supposed to work. This guy, Ken Griffin, he's worth about $50 billion, they say, and I read. He's going to pick up and move everything to Florida. And you know what Mondami said? Too bad. I'm going to tax the rich. You want to know why? Because he is the rich, and they're going to get a lot of food, and they're not going to get it from government-run grocery stores. They're going to get it from supermarkets. Supermarkets. I'll be right back.
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say the phrase electoral college, don't your eyes kind of roll over? Electoral college. Good Lord, Mark. How many people can discuss with you the electoral college? This is how we elect our presidents. Do you know why we have an electoral college? If you watch TV, you won't have any idea. If you went to public school, you don't have any idea. If you went to college or a university, you don't have any idea. What is that all about? Why did they make it so complicated? Would you like to be the first person on your block to know about this, Mr. Producer? He says, sure. Where's my steak sandwich? Anyway, I'm going to delve into that. I did on the podcast, too, but I want to delve in it on radio a little bit more deeply as well. That was just one of the subjects we hit on the podcast. In 2025, global gold demand blew past 5,000 tons, hit a record $555 billion in value. So instead of scaring buyers away, it pulled in more buyers. Now, many central banks are quietly diversifying away from the dollar, adding hundreds of tons to their own reserves, again, putting pressure on supply. Large institutions poured in the second biggest inflow on record. And bar and coin demand hit a 12-year high. Meanwhile, on the supply side, demand is very high. Mine supply grew just 1%. New gold can't be printed. The recent report said it plainly. Gold demand just broke a record. Supply cannot keep up. Okay. For retirees. If you're retired, that means your traditional stock and bond mix has fewer safe places to hide. So what do? It's called diversification. 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It's smart. The biggest players are locking up a scarce asset, while some people are still sitting on, you know, paper. 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And I might add as a footnote, as the debt goes up, and it's going to keep going up, we're in a debt spiral as a nation. So you got to protect your finances. That's why diversification matters. And as the debt goes up, the value of gold has been going up too. That's the trajectory. Same with silver. I'll be right back.

0: Fox News. I'm Ted Linder. Three people are dead after two gunmen opened fire at a San Diego mosque on Monday. Two teenage suspects are also dead, believed to have died from self-inflicted gunshots.
1: We are in the process of serving search warrants that will continue tonight and on into the days ahead. We're going to continue following any leads and any information that comes forward.
0: San Diego Police Chief Scott Wall says they're searching for a motive. And President Trump says he's holding off on a military strike in Iran planned for Tuesday.
2: I was asked by Saudi Arabia, Qatar, UAE, and some others if we could put it off for 2 or 3 days, a short period of time, because they think that they are getting very close to making a deal.
0: Previously, President Trump threatened the clock was ticking to strike a deal or fighting would ramp back up. 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
5: From the News, I'm Stephanie Officer. Two American missionary doctors working in Africa are being treated for Ebola. One has tested positive, the other was exposed to him. ABC's Steve Osunsami.
6: Dr. Peter Stafford first showed symptoms Saturday night and was diagnosed Sunday with this rare variant of Ebola that has no vaccine. At least 88 people have already died in this outbreak that includes 336 suspected cases. Dr. Stafford and his wife, Dr. Rebecca Stafford, with their four children, now on their way to get specialized care and monitoring in Germany.
5: Authorities gave an update on the terrifying shooting outside the Islamic Center of San Diego after it came under fire from two suspects ages 17 and 19 who killed three people, including a security guard. The suspects, found dead of an apparent self-inflicted gunshot wound, Mark Remley of the FBI San Diego field office.
7: We will leave no stone unturned.
5: A downed pilot on a snow-covered mountain can thank his iPhone for saving his life.
8: It was an iPhone automatic crash notification that came into the Elko County, Nevada Sheriff's Department reporting a crash over 10,000 feet high up on a mountain in the East Humboldt Mountain Range on Sunday. First responders began racing that way, learning there was a plane down with one person on board in an extremely remote area. Dense cloud cover made rescue from the air impossible, so the rescuers hiked in above the snow line. Once there, the skies cleared enough to get a helicopter in, and the pilot was hoisted to safety. The pilot is now recovering, the iPhone's automatic crash notification being the lifeline. Alex Stone, ABC News.
5: From Milan to New York, crowds created a melee over a watch.
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1: All four crew members are accounted for after that terrifying naval jet collision at an Idaho air show over the weekend. ABC's Martha Raddatz.
2: It took only 5 seconds for the crew to eject. Ruben Villalpando was at the air show with his family.
3: I knew they both had went down, and I just had hoped that the pilots had ejected.
2: Even more miraculous, only one crew member was injured, and the injuries are not life-threatening.
1: One of the key players in the O.J. Simpson trial has died. ABC's Mike Dubusky.
4: Mark Furman has died. He was the former LAPD detective who discovered the bloody glove at the murder scene of Nicole Brown Simpson and her friend Ronald Goldman. Prosecutors had been planning to use Furman's testimony in their case against O.J. Simpson, but his credibility was called into question when Simpson's defense played a recording of Furman using a racial epithet. That contradicted earlier testimony Furman had given, and he pleaded no contest to perjury charges. To this day, he's the only person convicted of a felony in that case. Mike Dubusky, ABC News.
1: Punch the Monkey is safe after a person breached his enclosure inside a zoo in Japan over the weekend. The individual, reportedly wearing a costume, was intercepted shortly after climbing into the monkey enclosure and arrested along with one other person. Zoo security says they will up patrols near the viral monkey in response. An average 30-year mortgage rate hit a 9-month high, up to 6.68% from 6.65% Friday. Stephanie Officer, ABC News.
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6: Weather every 30 minutes on WFIR. Tonight stays mostly clear with a low around 69. Tuesday will be mostly sunny and hot with a high near 93. Partly sunny for Tuesday night with a low around 67. And Wednesday has a chance of showers and thunderstorms with increasing clouds and a high near 92. Weather every 30 minutes on News Talk WFIR 107.3 FM. 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
8: He's here. 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
9: We have no update for you at the San Diego Islamic Center. We don't have the names of the 17-year-old and 19-year-old who killed the three people. One of them a security guard, two other men, and then murdered themselves, committed suicide. We don't have anything else. Isn't that weird, Rich? It's so weird. And we're going to have a guest in about 10 minutes, Senator Dave McCormick. Now, full disclosure, Dave McCormick and his wonderful wife are very good friends with me and my wife. We've come to really adore them. They're very, very nice people. He's doing a hell of a job for the state of Pennsylvania. I believe she's doing a great job for Google. All I know is, I meant Meta. What did I say, Google? Meta. And, well, what's Meta? Facebook, right? Who owns Facebook? Zuckerberg. So Zuckerberg owns Facebook. He owns Meta. Then you got a couple of guys that own Google. Is Google bigger than all of them? I know they're different. I guess once you've hit about 5 or 10 billion, it really doesn't matter. But nonetheless, these are fantastic people. They really are. And he's a great center. He's very, very friendly with Fetterman. The two of them are very close. And you can see why. I mean, poor Fetterman's out there on his own, really. Now, I have to admit, I don't agree with him on 90% of this stuff, but this guy Gottheimer, isn't that how you pronounce it, Mr. Reducer? Gottheimer. I'm liking him more. Don't get me wrong. Don't get nervous, Republicans up there in Northern New Jersey. I got it. But the guy's got some guts. He's taken on his party. Like Moskowitz is, excuse me, from Florida. He's taken on his party. And I bumped into him at the White House at the Hanukkah party. Boy, am I being stereotypical or what, Rich? But nonetheless, he was a very good guy. And he's a fairly moderate Democrat as far as Democrats go. You know, it's not like these Bernie Sanders types. So I wanted to point that out, too. Uh-oh. Let me see. I don't know if I... Let me do the Electoral College, maybe the third hour, when we don't have a guest, so I can go through it. And you're like, thank God. No, you're going to really want to know about this. Like, this is, first of all, this is my strength. Not the Electoral College per se, every single word in the Constitution. You're in the right place at the right time. Every single word in the Declaration. You're in the right place at the right time. There's not a host that knows more about those documents, the history behind them, the men behind them, the Revolutionary War, the pre-Revolutionary War, technically, post-Revolutionary War. You're in the right place. And we're going to continue to share that information with you, as I have really throughout my career. But I want you to really understand the Electoral College, why it's so important, and why the Democrats are hell-bent on destroying it. So we'll save that for hour three, I think. That'll just whet your appetite. All right, Mark, come on. Seriously. Do things a little differently here, and people always come up to me, and they're very, very happy that we do. So Mondami is announcing his first city-owned grocery store. Yes, we're back at that in the Bronx today. In the Bronx today. Here we go. Cut four, go.
10: It is going to be a 20,000 square foot location, and its ambition is perfectly placed at the peninsula, which will house 740 units of 100% affordable housing by the time that it's fully built. And as we heard from Jeannie,
9: you know, we call that public housing. That's never been tried before, has it, Rich? And they're just beautiful. And so the people who get it for free destroy it because they don't have any investments in the place. They just figure it's theirs. Mayor gave it to them, stole money from somebody else. So you're going to have free housing and free food. How long can that last? And the only way he's going to be able to do any of that is because of what, America? Capitalism. Who's going to build the housing? We're going to get bureaucrats out of the Department of Widgets? No, I don't think so. Capitalism makes socialism possible. Don't get me wrong. Socialism is anti-capitalism, and it is destructive of capitalism. But without the products, the technology, the materiel, the techniques, and on and on and all, created by commerce, the market system, capitalism, there could be no socialism. There's nothing to redistribute. And that's what they find out. When you smother successful people, you destroy the innovation, you destroy the motivation, you destroy capital investment and R&D and all the rest. What do you get? Cuba. Poverty. Poverty. And these aren't theories that I'm giving you. They're realities with real human beings. And then when people get hungry and they get angry, what do you get next? Martial law. A police state. You lose your civil liberties because you exist for the government. Let me ask you a question. I'm serious about this. He's opening these government stores, right? Has he asked the potential customers what they want? Has he? What do you want in your government stores? He could care less. It's going to be this, and that's it. And he knows there's enough private stores that will fill in the gaps. But 100% affordable housing, 740 units. How many people live in and around New York? I know they're fleeing by the bunch, but about 8 million, give or take, rich, something like that? So he's going to have 740 free housing units? How far is that going to go? It's so stupid. This guy's such a moron. And we have actresses and actors at the premiere of the anti-capitalist film I Love Boosters. They were there last week, going on about how capitalism is the greatest evil on earth. Hat Tip Refinery 29 on X. Listen to this one. Cut 5. Go.
11: Thing that annoys you the most about capitalism.
12: Oh, my God.
9: Millionaires.
12: Where do I start?
11: The only people that really benefit are the top 0.003%.
13: Agreed. It's very simple. It's just way too imbalanced. There's no way you need to have all that damn money if people out here can't eat.
12: Capitalism is a system of evil that is oppressing all of us in a hamster race in which the majority of people cannot win.
11: How do you figure out a way?
9: How do we birth such stupid people? Seriously. Incredibly stupid. There they are in their gowns and their expensive suits and shoes. They have their hairdos, prim and proper, and they're coming out of hotels, $1,200 a night, or they're coming out of their apartments, $4, $5, $7 million, whatever it is, getting out of their expensive cars, and they're just trashing the system that provided them. Is there anything more useless than an actor and an actress? I'm just being honest. What do they create? Entertainment. Okay, but they don't create life and death stuff. They don't. I'm just saying. And so for them, it's like Mondale. They don't know how you even get a pencil. They don't know how you create anything. And you got to listen to this crap. How wonderful government is. If I had my way, they'd all have to spend 1 month. 1 month, that's all, in North Korea. See how that works out. I have a better idea. They so love it. 1 month in Gaza with their Hamas friends. Or in the part of Lebanon controlled by Hezbollah. Let's see if they even get out. Go ahead.
14: Capitalism works for everyone when you kind of need someone to be poor for someone to be rich. I don't know.
9: Actually, you don't need somebody to be poor for somebody to be rich. Actually, you don't. That's not how it works. You're an ignoramus in all languages. Go ahead.
15: You think that putting other people down is the only way that you can win?
9: What?
16: Okay, well, we're in late stage capitalism, so if you don't love it, it's almost over.
17: The unfairness of the entire system.
15: The idea that we can't all win together, I hate that. That's what comes from this all, because we can't. Why not?
12: Well, the currency is made up. Credit is made up. Debt is made up. Why do people have student debt?
18: Why are we all grinding? Why are we all working so hard to make money for who? Who is this for?
12: My rant is that capitalism is the greatest evil in the world. But, the people that are like, oh, but, don't you enjoy the nice things?
9: Don't they all sound like Valley Girls or something, Rick? Capitalism is in the final stages, said another genius. Socialism is so great. They want to go to the best restaurants. They want to be the first at the hottest plays. They want to get cool cars, the newest iPhone. This is sick. These people are nuts. I'll be right back.
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20: 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I'm Gene Marano with UWFIR News Extra. Virginia Attorney General Jay Jones has joined a coalition of 21 AGs nationwide suing the president over an executive order they say attempts to restrict voter eligibility by limiting mail-in voters to those on a list pre-authorized by the federal government.
21: Any attempt to undermine people's ability to go to the ballot box to make their voices heard, you will find the Virginia Attorney General's office in your way because we believe in the right to the franchise. Our elections are safe, they're secure, they're accessible. Our registrars are our top flight.
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25: The Justice Department says its new anti-weaponization fund will be controlled by a 5-member board appointed by the Attorney General. It's expected to pay out claims to those who experienced what officials call weaponization and lawfare. Democrats say they fear rioters who ransacked the Capitol could now receive taxpayer money. Senate Minority Leader Chuck Schumer calls it depraved.
26: Even in the worst and most corrupt administrations we've had, we've never seen anything like this.
25: Stephen Portnoy, ABC News, Washington.
9: When we talk about Israel, we're not just talking about a place. 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

0: Yeah, it's a pleasure to have Dave McCormick on, Senator from Pennsylvania. How are you doing, my friend?
1: Hey, Mark, how are you?
0: Doing great. How's the wife?
1: Oh, she's, I can't keep up with her. She's running all over God's creations, but she's doing a great job, and I'm real proud of her. I'm still known around town as Dina Powell's husband.
0: Well, I know the feeling. Not that I'm Dina Powell's husband, Julie Strauss's husband. You understand what I mean.
1: I sure do.
0: So, Senator, you and Fetterman are pretty close, aren't you? Quite friendly?
1: We are. You know, he campaigned against me, and I didn't know him at all. I didn't know what to expect. And we met for the first time during the campaign at the five-year anniversary of the Tree of Life. And we both live in Pittsburgh. I live in Squirrel Hill, right around the corner from the Tree of Life. And we shared words. And then after the campaign, I went to see him. And we sat down and talked. And I think this near-death experience, Mark, with almost losing his life with that stroke, he said, listen, I don't have any appetite for the nonsense. He said, let's look for ways to help Pennsylvania together. Where we disagree, we'll disagree thoughtfully and just move on. And he has become a good friend. I really trust him and like him. And he's been, as you know, an incredibly strong voice for America's strength in the world, a supporter of Israel, and the strongest voice against anti-Semitism. And he and I have found a lot of common ground on those topics.
0: And, you know, he gave me his number, and I don't talk to him all the time, but every now and then, he's really quite down to earth, isn't he?
1: Oh, yeah. No, he's just what he thinks he says. And, he is unwilling to bend. He's unwilling to yield to the lunatics that are, growing in influence in his party. And, he always says to me, he makes it clear. He said, I'm the senior senator from Pennsylvania. and he's just willing to speak out. And, people ask me, what's he going to do? Is he going to be a Democrat or Republican? I've never asked him. I know is that, of the 50 states, I bet that we have one of the closest relationships. And, even though we're from different parties and we disagree on a lot of things, we've found a good path forward.
0: So we have another pause with Iran. I suspect it's not going to last forever, but you never know. What do you make of all this?
1: Well, first, I think people get lost in this, that you see the media and the rhetoric. We just have to start with what has occurred. Right. Number one, this is a regime that is the biggest sponsor state terror, killed more Americans than any other regime, was seeking a nuclear weapon, had said it wanted to kill the great Satan. After Midnight Hammer, what happened? They went back to rebuilding their ballistic missile program and they're restarting their nuclear program. And so this just couldn't stand. President Trump, in his term, Iran was going to have a ballistic missile capable of delivering a nuclear weapon into the United States. That is the reality. And they said they didn't have a ballistic missile that was capable. And then we saw them land a missile in Diego Garcia, 2,500 miles. So they were on that path. That's the first point. Second point, the campaign. We're in a new phase here. The first phase was, by any measure, wildly successful at destroying their missiles, their drones, their launchers, their manufacturing capability. People are questioning the success of this. I was in the first Gulf War, which was said at the time, Mark, as you recall, this is the greatest, most successful war ever. That was 6 weeks. In those 6 weeks, we lost 90 aircraft. There were 200 Americans killed in action, including seven of them that were from my unit. There were another 200 or 300 that were killed in training and in accidents. And there were another 300 or 400 that were severely wounded. And that was the most successful war. Well, this has been, by any measure, far more effective as a military campaign than that. But now we're at phase two, and we have to achieve the objectives, which is we've got to have the Iranians give up their enriched uranium, give up a path to a nuclear weapon, and the strait has to be open. And, I think President Trump, in his heart, truly hopes that there was a peaceful path. I think we all know that we probably trust anything the Iranians would say, but I think he would wait for an off-ramp, and they have again and again duplicity, lying, an unwillingness to yield. And so, this, you know, unfortunately, we're going to have to go to another factor of using our military capability to accomplish those objectives. But I think the bottom line is, and I think the president's clear on this, we cannot have a path to a nuclear weapon, and we're going to have to solve that one way or the other.
0: Pardon me. Helps if I turn the mic on. Why do you think the Democrats, almost to a man or woman, are so outspoken and in very nasty ways about what the president's trying to do here? I mean, it seems so commonsensical to me.
1: Well, I think a couple of things. I mean, there's an enormous hypocrisy. Democrats have been saying for decades Iran can't have a nuclear weapon. Now confronted with the reality that they were on a path to a nuclear weapon, and a leader who for the first time is willing to have the courage to go take that capability away, they're doing a couple of things. They're first of all saying that the campaign's not been effective. Second, it's almost like they're wishing for the president and America to fail. And, on my worst day, Mark, I certainly was no fan of President Biden or President Obama. I disagree with many of the things, but I certainly never wished for America to fail. I never wished for the president to fail. That's un-American. It's unpatriotic. And so I think this Trump derangement syndrome is a real thing. And I think anything he does, they want it to fail. And but in this case, this isn't like, a change in the tax code. This is existential. If we fail at this and Iran gets a nuclear weapon, then we know what they're going to do with it because they've told us. And that's why it's baffling to me, too. I also think it reflects it's not a fringe. I think the mainstream of the Democratic Party is anti-Israel and anti-Semitic. And, you can't be someone who's pro-Israel and survive in the Democratic Party today. And, my friend John Fetterman is suffering the wrath of the lefties because of that.
0: I want to touch on that a little bit more when we return, Senator. And also, you've introduced the Unlock American Energy and Jobs Act. I want to get into that, too. We'll be right back with the great Pennsylvania Senator Dave McCormick.
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6: ABC News, I'm Stephanie Officer. The World Health Organization calls the Ebola outbreak in Africa a public health emergency of international concern. Today, Dr. Satish Pillai says one American working in the area has tested positive.
7: CDC has been working hand in hand with the Department of State to move the American for treatment and care to Germany and other high-risk contacts to Germany for monitoring.
6: Dangerously dry and hot conditions keep making wildfires a threat. ABC's Ginger Z.
8: Fire danger from the plains to the west, as at least one home went up in flames northwest of Los Angeles. Firefighters trying to get the upper hand on the Sandy Fire with help from an aerial assault. The danger continues tonight.
9: Justice Ketanji Brown Jackson fears the Supreme Court risks being seen as political in the wake of a major voting rights decision. She spoke today after writing a solo dissent from the court's decision, letting Louisiana move quickly to use new maps after the court weakened the Voting Rights Act. This is ABC News.
10: 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Tonight stays mostly clear with a low around 69. Tuesday will be mostly sunny and hot with a high near 93. Partly sunny for Tuesday night with a low around 67. And Wednesday has a chance of showers and thunderstorms with increasing clouds and a high near 92. Weather every 30 minutes on News Talk WFIR 107.3 FM. 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
0: Here, the great Pennsylvania Senator, Dave McCormick. Dave McCormick, Iran and China. China didn't seem to be all that worked up about Iran, did they, or am I missing something?
1: Yeah, it's interesting. I was not sure what we'd see out of the summit either. I think this is one of those areas where, you know, posturing notwithstanding, we're very aligned. You know, the United States cannot tolerate Iran with a nuclear weapon. China doesn't want Iran with a nuclear weapon. The difference between the United States and China, however, is that the United States, under Trump's leadership, is energy dominant. We don't need the Strait of Hormuz, nor do we need Iran to be energy dominant. We have more energy than we use. China is highly dependent on Iran. So China wants the Strait open as well. So President Trump said, I don't need any help. My reading of that was, listen, he knows that China needs this as much, if not more, than we do in terms of opening up the strait, and that there's leverage there for us. And so I thought that was an interesting development. And, you know, listen, when you're dealing with President Trump, he's negotiating on a lot of different levels at the same time. But my sense of that was China is going to be helpful. And the reason being is it's in their interest to do so. And they're suffering all sorts of economic jeopardy because of what's happening in the Middle East right now.
0: And also their military, at least at the highest levels. I mean, he's kind of blown that out, hasn't he? They have to reconstitute it?
1: Yeah, he's taken up on a couple of different generations of military leadership. You know, listen, I think we, you know, this always happens in sports too. This always happened to me on the wrestling mat. You'd walk out there and you see the best side of your adversary, the best side of your opponent. You know, in many people's minds here, China is an 800-pound gorilla. Mm-hmm. China is a real adversary. We should not take anything China does lightly. But China has all sorts of problems. China has problems with its economy, which is heavily subsidized. It's not an innovation economy. And it's trying to bring, hundreds of millions of people out of horrible, abject poverty. We in the United States have all the tools to win in any sort of war or competition with China. But it depends on what we do. We have to do the things that ensure America's ongoing innovation, ongoing leadership in its military, ongoing health of its democracy. So the future of this competition with China is in our hands more than what China does. And I think the president knows that. And that's why you're seeing all this focus on bringing home the basic core of advanced manufacturing, of semiconductors, all the things that we need here in America to chart our future. And I think China's got more struggles, more challenges than people realize.
0: In Taiwan, I mean, we can't just surrender Taiwan for a multitude of reasons, but including the fact they make these chips that everybody needs, right?
1: Listen, our longstanding policy with Taiwan is, in my opinion, the right one, which is we absolutely oppose any unilateral effort to change the status quo. We support Taiwan's right to self-determination. And that is the posture the president's taken. And China said the things that it's always going to take, always says regarding Taiwan. But I think the most important thing we can do is just continue to build our strength, because peace through strength, our adversaries respect strength. And for the first time, listen, in decades, what President Trump has reestablished is deterrence. So when you watch what happened in Venezuela, when you watch what happened with Iran, when the American president now speaks and says, don't do that, I think the world looked differently than it did a few years ago under President Obama, because he's willing to follow through on what he says he's going to do.
0: What do you make of this torrent of Jew hatred and anti-Semitism and Israel hatred here? I mean, it's way, way out of the closet now.
1: Mark, I'm not Jewish. But what happened to me on October 7th was two recognitions. One, it was a surprise attack of such brutality, such viciousness, that I went soon after and walked through Kfar Azan, other places, and saw firsthand what had happened. And you're dealing with barbarians, and a recognition you live 600 meters away from people who want to slit your throat in the middle of the night. And so really strengthened my support for Israel on eliminating that threat from Hamas and its a threat in the region. But the second surprise attack that happened soon after October 7th was this rise of anti-Semitism. I don't think even my Jewish friends, who we all know anti-Semitism lurk beneath the surface, but the degree, the ferocity of it, the viciousness of it on college campuses, University of Pennsylvania, University of Pittsburgh. A kid on my campaign who had a Jewish flag on his backpack and a McCormick hat got attacked walking across campus. I mean, these encampments on Penn's campus, I walked through them. This was the most intimidating thing. So we have to recognize that this is truly pervasive, and it's not just on college campuses. A lot of that is pervasive and stimulated by outside groups, outside funding coming into the United States. But this is meant to really tear apart at the fabric of our country, and we shouldn't underestimate it in any way. And I think there's only one way to deal with it, which is to be brutal back in stamping out the anti-Semitism. And you know, you and I talked about it at the time. That's one of the reasons I think I was the first person to call for firing Liz McGill. Mm-hmm. And you know, you just can't tolerate ambiguity around this. You have to stamp it out everywhere you see it.
0: Tell us about the Unlock American Energy and Jobs Act.
1: This was a piece of legislation that I introduced 2 weeks ago. listen, I mean, Pennsylvania and America are on fire from in terms of energy dominance. You know, I visited a couple sites, tens of thousands of jobs, coal-fired plants being transitioned to gas-fired plants. This morning went to Three Mile Island, which there's the reactor there is being restarted by Constellation Energy. It's going to put 845 megawatts on the grid for Pennsylvania.
0: That's great.
1: So it's happening. It's happening. It's incredible, Mark. But still to this day, it takes about 6 years to get a permit for a pipeline, for a new rig of some sort, for a new energy project. And what's happening is the environmental activist are using laws like the Clean Water Act, which there's a legitimate, you know, we got to make sure we keep clean water, but they hijack the law and they litigate and they stretch it out so no reasonable business person could wait. That we had three pipelines canceled in Pennsylvania since 2019. So what this legislation does, it's the most common sense thing. It says for your energy projects, you have to review them and approve them in a year. If you're going to approve it or disapprove it, it has to happen in a year, not 5-6 years. Once an approval is given, it can't be litigated. It's final. So if you're a business person and you go through the process and you start to invest your money, you can't have a Joe Biden or a new EPA overturn the decision that was made previously. And third, if you're going to disapprove a project, then you have to give a written justification of how that project violated the law. Those are the three basic premises. And if we could pass this, and I hope we can, it'll unlock $1.5 trillion that are sitting in the sidelines in America to invest in energy. I told President Trump, this isn't energy policy, Mr. President. It's of course that. This is economic policy. This is going to stimulate so much activity. And it's already happening. This will accelerate it. I mean, I literally go to these job sites. We cannot in Pennsylvania get enough welders, electricians, steam fitters, pipe fitters. These are jobs where people make more than $100,000 a year. They've got opportunity as far as the eye can see. So AI is going to be incredibly disruptive, and we got to recognize that and deal with it. But there's a lot of people who build things that are going to have more work than they can take for many years to come.
0: Let me ask you a final thing. The Philadelphia shipyard, where my father worked, God bless his soul, when he was very, very young. They're bringing that back online, and then you got to train the people on how to build ships, right?
1: It's remarkable. First of all, what a tragedy. Yeah. We have less than 1% of global shipmaking in America. That's how bad it's going. We just let this wither. Just stupid, dumb leadership over many decades. But the Koreans, Hanwha, bought the Philadelphia shipyard. And this is based, I give President Trump a lot of credit for his focus on shipbuilding. Because of that, they are in the process of investing $5 billion to start 5,000 new jobs. These are great jobs. It's going to go from one ship a year to 20 ships a year. And then we'll see if we can get more. They're looking at buying or building new dry docks. I mean, the Philadelphia port, that whole area, if you haven't been there lately, Mark, it's unbelievable. There's a cruise line there that just opened. There's the Philadelphia shipyard. There's Rhodes, which is a submarine component manufacturer, which President Trump's doubled down on submarines. That whole part of Philadelphia, fantastic. And why Pennsylvania? Well, in part because of the great workforce, skilled workers like your dad that are capable of building things. And that Philadelphia shipyard is going to be it's a gem. It's coming on fire.
0: Well, it's a fascinating state. It's got so many different parts to it. Excuse me, geographies, backgrounds, and so forth and so on. And you're doing a fantastic job there, Dave. And we want to wish you and your wife all the best. And thank you for doing these things. And God bless you, my friend.
1: Yes, sir. Thanks for having me. To Julie, and I look forward to seeing you soon.
0: Amen. You too. You too. God bless. Guy is terrific. Absolutely. Look, I've been around politics and government a long time. He's very unique. And Pennsylvania is a very exciting state. It really is. Pennsylvania is a mirror into the rest of the country, except it's a little more blue-collar than the rest of the country. It's got the highest per capita union membership of any state in the country, But then again, it's got a lot of blue-collar workers who aren't necessarily union. It's got farm areas, agriculture areas, obviously, several big cities and so forth. Just that I love Pennsylvania. It's where I'm from. I'm biased, but I really do. I love the state. The governor sucks. He's just terrible. He's a fake, a fraud, and a phony. And Fetterman's the kind of Democrat that should do well in Pennsylvania under the circumstances, because Pennsylvania is not a radical left state. Just not. There are radical left elements to it, like in Philadelphia and a few places, but it's not a radical left state. The Democrats are very patriotic. Many of them are veterans. Many of them are blue-collar workers, kind of people you need. Summertime expenses, well, they include things like camp, maybe vacation, maybe saving and preparing for tuition. If you don't send your kids to government schools or you want to send them to college or university, be very careful about how you do that. And then you think to yourself, well, how am I going to pay for all this stuff? I've already got big debt, got a decent job, but, you know, we got to live our lives here. What am I supposed to do? Well, you know what? American Financing, it's almost as if they came into being just for you. Because at American Financing, they look at your current debt. They show exactly how your home's equity can work smarter for you. You look at some of these very, very wealthy people. They don't really build things, but they know how to use money.

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0: Folks, history is unfolding right before our eyes. 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

NBC News, two senior law enforcement officials briefed on the investigation, and a federal law enforcement official identified Kane Clark, 17, and Caleb Valquez, V-A-Z-Q-U-E-Z, 18, as the suspects in today's shooting at the Islamic Center of San Diego. Previously, law enforcement officials said suspects died of self-inflicted gunshot wounds. No motive has been provided. However, investigators are examining possible anti-Islamic writings found in the car where police found the dead suspects, two senior law enforcement officials said. That's all we know. That's all we got. You know, in a world drowning in compromise and confusion, one ministry stands out above all others. One ministry is still preaching the uncompromised word of God without apology. Hagee Ministries. Every day they blast the full gospel across the planet. Powerful radio and television broadcasts that reach millions, tens of millions. You know, explosive social media that's reaching the next generations where they live. Rock solid Christian education programs. A website loaded with biblical truth. A daily e-devotional that feeds the soul and believers everywhere. Look how they're putting this ministry to such fantastic use. And then look at these other people with podcasts and platforms and how horrid they are and the things that they say. The Hagee family is very special, very special. This is the real thing, straight from the Bible, straight from the heart of Pastors John and Matt Hagee. But none of it happens by accident. It takes support, it takes resources, it takes you. We must keep this work going strong for children and grandchildren. The next generation desperately needs to hear the unfiltered, unapologetic truth. You might say, Mark, but you're Jewish. That's right, I am. And we talk about Pastor Hagee as being my pastor. It's a little tongue-in-cheek, but I'll tell you what. This man is biblical, he is honorable, and he is a fighter. Excuse me, a fighter. And we adore the Hagee family. They're very, very close to us and vice versa. 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I'll be right back.

0: News. I'm Deborah Valentine. Three men were shot and killed at an Islamic Center mosque in San Diego today. Police Chief Scott Wall says the two teenage gunmen are dead.
1: The suspects at this point appear to have died from self-inflicted gunshot wounds.
0: The incident is being investigated as a hate crime. A three-day strike ends. North America's largest commuter rail line, the Long Island Railroad, and the Metropolitan Transportation Authority have reached a new contract deal.
2: We got the deal done. It was a very good night for everyone, and I'm really proud of the work that was accomplished by an extraordinary team and our partners in labor. Thank you.
0: New York Governor Kathy Hochul making the announcement. Service resumes at noon Tuesday. President Trump calling off a planned attack on Iran, saying at the request of Arab Gulf states, he says serious negotiations are now underway to end the conflict. 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
8: ...of San Diego after two suspects targeted the mosque ages 17 and 19. They opened fire, killing three men outside the center before turning their guns on themselves. One of the victims, a security guard. ABC's Trevor Ault.
11: Three people are dead, including a security guard at the largest mosque in San Diego, after authorities say two teenage gunmen opened fire. SWAT teams swarming the Islamic Center of San Diego shortly before noon. Up to 100 first responders, including the FBI, racing to the scene. Law enforcement methodically clearing the building, going room by room.
8: In New York City, commuters are relieved as the three-day LIRR strike ends. Governor Kathy Hochul broke the news late Monday, but did not disclose the terms of the deal between the LIRR unions and the MTA.
2: Their work is critical for the entire region, and they deserve a fair wage. I also would not accept a deal that would compromise affordability for Long Islanders.
8: Hochul says regular service will resume at noon Tuesday. The trial of Alvin Campbell Jr. began in Boston Monday. The brother of the Massachusetts Attorney General Andrea Campbell is charged with several rape counts stemming from incidents between 2017 and 2019, when prosecutors allege he posed as an Uber driver and targeted intoxicated women outside bars. International crowds create a melee over a watch.
12: Mayhem over Swatch watches. Crowds swarmed Swatch stores around the world over the weekend for the release of a new watch dubbed the Royal Pop Pocket Watch. It sells for $400 in stores, but online they're reselling it for 10 times that. Swatch is promising fans the watches will be available for several months. Sherry Preston, ABC News.
8: John Travolta responding to the stir he caused when he debuted a bold new look at Con, a beret and glasses. He said he wanted to look the part for his directorial debut. You're listening to ABC News.
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8: The company that boasted about its network of Bitcoin ATMs is shutting down after scammers took advantage of their services. ABC's Jim Ryan.
15: It starts with a text or phone call, someone posing as a bank employee telling the recipient they need to withdraw all of their money and feed it into a crypto kiosk. Bitcoin Depot, the largest network of Bitcoin ATMs, says it's tried to enhance the security of its machines, but that the bad press generated by scammers has made its business model unworkable.
8: With Americans feeling the pinch at the pump, ABC's Olivia Rubin tells us how this issue could impact voters as they head to the polls, especially with another round of primaries Tuesday.
16: We know that this is a midterm election year, and we know that President Trump recently in recent polls has not been getting good numbers when it comes to the economy. And that's a bit striking for President Trump because the economy has long been one of his top issues, along with the border and immigration. Americans view the economy and their personal finances usually as the most important issue when they're heading to the polls.
8: A Spanish court Monday acquitted singer Shakira in a tax fraud case, ordering the government to pay back around $64 million in fines to the pop star. In New York City, a driver of a horse-drawn carriage was injured after the horse got spooked in Central Park and collided with another carriage, causing it to overturn. Otis the horse was safely released. The driver was taken to a local hospital to be treated. No one else was hurt in the accident. I'm Stephanie Officer, ABC News.
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17: Weather every 30 minutes on WFIR. Today will be mostly sunny and hot with a high near 93. Partly cloudy for tonight with a low around 67. Wednesday has a chance of showers and thunderstorms with increasing clouds and a high near 92. And showers with thunderstorms on Thursday and a high near 74. Weather every 30 minutes on News Talk WFIR 107.3 FM. 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
20: 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You ain't got the style. I'm gonna get some real gone love that'll drive a cool cat wild. I gotta move, roll it right on down.

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1: Sitting in for George Norrie, Johnny Cash, Down the Line. Could human consciousness be quantum in nature? Well, a sweeping new scientific review says the idea is no longer pure science fiction, but researchers still have no proof that mysterious quantum effects inside the brain actually create awareness itself. While intriguing experiments involving neurons, nuclear spins, and strange brain signals continue to fuel speculation, scientists caution that the greatest mystery remains unanswered. Why does consciousness exist at all? 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

0: Lyle Blackburn was with us in the first half of Coast tonight, and we were talking about his new book, The Lake Worth Monster, which is the legend of this goat man in the Fort Worth, Texas area. Well, now we have on the line Jabu calling in from Austin, Texas, who wants to talk about a goat lady in San Antonio. Jabu, welcome to Coast.
1: Yeah, you said that perfect. Just like Jabba the Hutt, but with a long U, Jabu. I'm sticking with it. That's my handle.
0: All right.
1: Yeah, I'm not your God gold gun, Bible bullet and beans listener. I'm your scientist, philosopher, spiritualist, Christian, humorist. As I couldn't read my own writing. Humorist and now becoming a historian. Hey, it's kind of late at night. You know that, don't you? Yeah, I heard that goat story, and it was, it stimulated a memory from 59 years ago in San Antonio where I was in high school. But if you wouldn't mind, right before that, I'd like to share just two quick, miraculous stories for those that are maybe believers or non-believers.
0: I'd love to hear a miracle. Sure.
1: In the 80s, well, I went to college. I was a student of philosophy. I became agnostic for a long time. And in the 80s, I was working with an organization that convinced me that I and everybody else, we really are living in a spiritual world and we are spiritual beings. And that night when I laid in my bed, I had an epiphany that Jesus Christ really was who he said he was. And I kid you not, I had a green orb appear in my room. It was there. It was real. I wasn't sleeping. I wasn't dreaming. I've never been a drug user other than, like, you know, casual drinking and stuff. But, I knew it was a confirmation of what I was realizing. It was very peaceful, and I knew that I would never change that viewpoint, that I'd always believed in Jesus Christ as my Lord and Savior. And just recently, not too long ago, I had some trouble with dogs. I had a city killer, precious dog of mine, and it broke my heart. And I was given a $5,000 English bulldog, and it started to heal me. Well, that dog got cancer, and I had to put him to sleep.
0: Oh, dear.
1: He actually helped me get out of a relationship, get into my new home in Bastrop, Texas, where I live now. And the afternoon I put him to sleep, it was sad because he was still okay, but he was starting to suffer from cancer. He had it in his lungs, and his leg was bad. And I tried to nurse him along for 4 months, spent $5,000 diagnosing, treating, but nothing was going to save him. So he had a relapse, the second one. I knew it was time. It was hard to do because he was really my dog that healed me. And that night I was sad about 10 o'clock in the pool, taking a swim. Swimming always relaxes me. And when I flipped over on my back, it was a cloudless night except for one cloud up above my head that looked like the perfect image of a dog. The ears, the nose, the legs, everything was there. And I broke down crying. I knew it was from God. He was telling me that little dog's waiting for me. In fact, there's
0: that's a beautiful story. Beautiful story.
1: There's a bunch of them. But anyway, let me get to the goat story because it is kind of interesting. Well, I went to high school in San Antonio. So did my brother. He was 4 years older than me. And everybody was always talking about this old house in the country. The young teenagers would go there to probably at night to check out this goat lady, because there was rumors there was a goat lady out this place. And so I've been hearing about this for some time. And then it just so happened that one day my brother told me about he was kind of an adventurer, and one of his adventurous friends was out there. My brother wasn't with him. He said they encountered the goat woman, and it scared them so bad they ran for their car, got in their car and was trying to get out of there. And then all of a sudden they heard hoofs on the top roof of their car bouncing around. And the guy had a gun, and he pulled it out and he shot it through the roof of the car at the thing.
0: My Lord.
1: And the thing that makes this so believable is he showed my brother the bullet holes in the roof of his car. So why would anybody shoot a gun through the roof of their car?
0: Is this a long-standing legend about
1: it was very prevalent back then. That was 67. We're going back 59 years in 67. I was probably a freshman and my brother was a senior. Everybody was, the young people were talking about the goat woman at this old abandoned house, I guess, out in the country somewhere.
0: Wow.
1: So the goat man and the goat woman, I guess they're both around.
0: Well, let's hope we don't run into either of them anytime soon.
1: Yeah.
0: All right. Great calls.
1: Your show has helped me shape my different philosophy and beliefs. I believe we live in a simulation. I believe it all is related to consciousness, and God is the supreme consciousness, and we're smaller conscience, and he can create and destroy things in an instant. So you might see something individually I can't see, or we all witness the universe together that we witness. And I think that's the way he creates. It's all about consciousness. That is the fundamental thing of all things.
0: Well, you know, this is something that drives scientists nuts because they can't explain consciousness. They don't know where it comes from. The materialists, of course, believe that it resides in the brain and it's just, you know, chemical reactions and so forth, which is just, I think, a load of hooey. I don't think consciousness resides in the brain. I think consciousness is outside of the body, actually. Can't prove that, of course. Jabu, great call. Thank you. Let's say hi to Lance in New Jersey. Lance, good morning. Welcome to Coast.
2: Hey, Gracious. Good morning. And thank you once again for your newsletter. I look forward to it. That's all I can say.
0: Oh, I appreciate that. Yeah, you're talking about the inner sanctum. Yeah, thank you. Glad you're enjoying it.
2: First off, I want to know if the ice is melted out on the back ponds, so no more skating, even though the Canadians are going to win tomorrow night.
0: We're finally getting some warm weather. This has been the coldest spring I can remember in decades and decades. Yeah.
2: Even here in Zoo Jersey. Two quick things. First off, I think the people in that Mustang, one of them must have been Sally.
0: Mustang Sally.
2: And for
0: all
2: the
0: right.
2: gentleman,
0: number two,
2: with state of volition in regards to God or not believing or stuff like that, I just want to know if I could 35 seconds to say a quick prayer, maybe share it with those people that are in a don't see the light or still afraid of the dark. All right. May I do that?
0: All right. Go ahead.
2: Now I close my eyes in peace. With this thought, my troubles cease. I will know no sin or pain and pray for morning's life again. Bless the children here on earth. Fill them all with joyous mirth. Bless the parents too, dear God, as they guard and sweetly nod. All the world is good and bright, guarded by thy loving sight. Good night, dearest God. And I think that, as you say that, or any psalm or hymn or whatever, it lowers the I don't know if you can calibrate the frequency of your body or the temperature or your blood pressure. I know they have all these measurement tools, but I believe that the tuning fork of truth is listening within and sharing it with those from within the aura or the environment around it. That's all.
0: Lance, thank you for that. That was beautiful. Let's see. Next, we're going to go to a first-time caller. George is in Georgia. How appropriate. Hey, George, welcome to Coast. Good morning. Are you there, George? George, going once. Let's put him back on hold and maybe we'll try him again. Let's say hi to Dee in Virginia on the wild card line. Dee, good morning.
3: Well, hi, Rich.
0: Hi there.
3: Can you hear me? Yeah.
0: I can.
3: Thanks for taking my call. I think I've spoken to you before, as I recall. I'm calling, I guess, with a couple of little things. And I thought of a couple of them while I was on the line here. Was revealed about the UFOs. You know, that UFO thing is getting such press and there's so much noise about it. I really think these aliens are no such thing. I think they're from the dark side of the spirit world, period. I just don't think there's any such thing. I think it would have been revealed in the Bible if there was life on other planets. I just don't buy it. In fact, I think that's the strong delusion that God has sent to unbelievers. He said he would send strong delusion to unbelievers. And, you know, since we're in the age in which the spirit of the Antichrist is thriving, that would make sense to me. Because so many things are happening that are Antichrist in nature. The other thing, you know, something you were talking about in regards to your news magazine about consciousness. I mean, God gives us the mind, soul, and spirit. He gives us those intangibles, and those are the things that are going to live forever, whether they be in beautiful bliss with him or in eternal agony with Satan and the fallen angels and demons out there. So I think that is, an easy one to answer on a certain level as far as that goes. That sounds a little pat, but I think it makes a lot of sense if you're a true believer in the Bible.
0: I think we're on the same page. I believe that a better explanation for whatever you want to call these entities, these incursions into our world, that they are interdimensional, not extraterrestrial. It's not a popular opinion to say this, but I say it nonetheless. I believe we are alone in the physical universe. But we have hyperdimensions and interdimensional beings as well, I believe. And if you want to call that the angelic realm, that I'm totally comfortable with that as well. So I think we're on the same page, Dee. Thank you. Let's say hi to Bill in Oregon. Bill, welcome to Coast. Good morning.
4: Hey, Richard. Hey, you've given me an opportunity to talk about a CB conversation I had that I've been wanting to tell people for a long time, but it's just hard. And just to give you an example of how hard it is, I know you've got this rule against politics, and I agree with that. But the conversation on the CB started politically. I'm not, you know, I need to be upfront about that. But I don't need to go into the politics. Needless to say, the simple thing is I was very upset about something that happened politically. Okay, it's very emotional. And okay. I've always done this thing called gematria. Okay. Now, like a quick example, in Hebrew, the word for life is high, is het and yod, 10 and 8. All right, the corresponding numbers are 10 and 8. That's 18, the number of life, right? And I've extended that to English. Like, again, high in English is C-H-A-I, which comes out to 21, all right, if you convert those letters to numbers. No big deal. I've always done it. I am not religious. I just do it to kind of keep my mind sharp, I guess, as a mental exercise. Well, what I've noticed doing this process, it was basically after the fast radio burst was discovered by Arecibo, right? 12-11-02. Well, I started doing the numbers, and I noticed it seemed to be an inordinate amount of ones and zeros, all right? Again, it could just be my imagination, but I was railing on the CB about it, right? I mentioned, you know, I got into it about Satan and the Antichrist, right? And then that's when people started tuning out. They were like, "No, I'm not going to listen to you." Okay, and I'm like, "That's fine." So then, I don't know if you know anything about CBs, but it's very hard. Like, only if a truck is right next to you can you get a clear, signal with no static, right? Now, all of a sudden, this voice came over the CB. No static, but very quiet. And I'm going down the road, Richard. I mean, that's like next to impossible, right? And this voice said that he was listening to me and that I am right. I am right on this. And I said, right on what? He said, the system I'm using. All right, but he said it needs refining, and he asked me if I had a $20 bill.
0: You're talking about.
4: I said,
0: right,
4: and I said, no, I don't have a $20 bill, right? And then I think, okay, this guy just wants money, right? But this person, this voice, said that, okay, because I asked him, I said, oh, you just want money. He goes, I wouldn't have any use for your money. And then he says, I'm in a chorus among choirs, right? And I'm like, oh, what does that even mean? And he said, he's just here to observe the passage of time. That's it. And if you look at a $20 bill, there's a code that can be understood from the serial numbers that shows time is going towards completion, moving towards completion. I was like, completion, what does that even mean? And he said, well, at the end, he goes, all the choirs and the symphony will commence. And the, what do you call it? A symphonic chorus of existence will be heard. Okay. Just some poetic stuff like that. And then he said that, there was another thing that I'll never forget that was really, really, because I said, look, the person I was comparing to Satan is considered religious. Okay. And I said, how could Satan be in a church? And the guy said, well, where else would Satan be? Nobody knows only the creator knows the story better. Satan would be most comfortable in a church. I said, do you think so? He goes, you know, he said, that's where he would expect to find Satan. And I said, are you saying Satan is here? And he said, no, that's not. He said he's only here to observe time and that time is coming to an end. And it could be figured out by some numeric system on a $20 bill. And then I said, okay, that's it. I don't want to, talk about it anymore or something. And he said, that's fine. He said, but I just want to leave you with this. He said, you worry too much. He told me I worry too much. I'm like, wow. Oh, and also, look, I'm a ufologist, right? I'm not religious. I'm not. I'm into ufology. I'm not going to call myself a ufologist, all right? But I'm into ufology. And it reminds me, I don't know if you saw the movie Begonia, but at the last scene, the Andromedan Emperor, she's asked about the fate of mankind. And she said, or humankind. And she said, they've had their time. And in that time, they've imperiled the life they share. So we've decided their time shall end. And it's just a movie, right?
0: Okay, I got to run here, but let me just ask you, who do you think you were talking to on the CB? Who was that? Whose voice was that, do you think? Any thoughts? Did we lose him? Oh, darn. That's too bad. Okay. I'd love to know who he was talking to or who he thinks he was talking to. All right. We will get to Tom in Oklahoma and Steve way up there in Anchorage. And we just spoke to George in Georgia. Open lines continues after this timeout. Richard Serrett sitting in for George Norrie.

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4: ABC News, I'm Stephanie Officer. Two teenage shooters opened fire at a San Diego mosque Monday, killing three men, including a security guard. They never got inside the mosque or its school. Police evacuated both. The teens died from self-inflicted gunshot wounds after they were found a few blocks away. Now police are investigating it as a hate crime. Now Serena Tassi says she feels the Muslim community is at risk of violence.
5: There's a lot of hatred going around. I'm not happy with the political climate. I've been visiting my representatives that are in Congress, and I've been begging them to please condemn the genocide, please condemn the hatred against Muslims, and they refuse every time.
4: California-based Strauss Family Creamery is issuing a voluntary recall of certain flavors of its organic ice cream because it may contain metal pieces. Flavors include vanilla bean, strawberry, and Dutch chocolate. The ice cream was sold across 17 states, including Florida, Connecticut, Oregon, and Wisconsin. This is ABC News.
6: Weather every 30 minutes on WFIR. Today will be mostly sunny and hot with a high near 93. Partly cloudy for tonight with a low around 67. Wednesday has a chance of showers and thunderstorms with increasing clouds and a high near 92. And showers with thunderstorms on Thursday and a high near 74. Weather every 30 minutes on News Talk WFIR 107.3 FM. 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
7: President Trump wrote on social media the U.S. will hold off on what he called a, quote, planned military attack on Iran scheduled for Tuesday at the request of the leaders of Qatar, Saudi Arabia, and the UAE. That pause, according to the president, is because, quote, serious negotiations are now taking place and a deal acceptable to the U.S., quote, will be made. Still, the president warned he's asked the Pentagon to prepare for, quote, a full large-scale assault on Iran on a moment's notice in the event that an acceptable deal is not reached. Karen Travers, ABC News, The White House.

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1: Sitting in for George Norrie. A newly released trove of U.S. government UAP files has reignited the mystery surrounding strange objects seen by military pilots, warships, and surveillance drones. While some cases may turn out to be camera glitches, balloons, or drones, others remain deeply puzzling, including the infamous Tic Tac objects that appeared to move without propulsion and even survived a reported missile strike. The government still has no clear answers, but one thing's obvious. Whatever these objects are, officials are taking them very seriously. 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

0: Earlier, we had a gentleman from San Antonio call. His name was Jabu. I don't know if that's his real name, just his handle, I guess. And he wanted to talk about the goat lady of San Antonio. And so I looked it up to see if there was a goat lady of San Antonio. I couldn't find one, but I did find a donkey lady, a legend of a donkey lady of San Antonio. And it's about a woman, part donkey. In cryptozoological terms, the only known sightings were just misidentification of domesticated donkeys. But according to the legend, many stories have come from this legend, from her being a burn victim that was burned so badly that after she healed, her hands were fused into black hooved like appendages and a melted, saggy face resembling a donkey. Other legends say she was once a normal woman who had a pet donkey that she loved so much that after the donkey was taken away by some neighbors, after it bit one of the neighbors, not only did the neighbors shove the donkey into the river over a nearby bridge, the men then shoved the woman into the river to drown her, and now her ghost is said to haunt the now named Donkey Lady Bridge in the form of a terrible half-human, half-donkey hybrid. The creature is believed to inhabit the Donkey Lady Bridge built in 1917 that crosses the Medina River via the old alignment of Applewhite Road, approximately 4 miles north of Loop 1604 on the south side of San Antonio. In the 1960s, locals claimed to have sighted the creature wailing or crying. However, it was determined to be only a domestic donkey. There you go. The Donkey Lady of San Antonio. Let's say hello to Steve is in Anchorage, Alaska, I'm guessing. Steve, welcome to Coast. Good morning.
1: Hey, how you doing, Richard? Hey.
0: I'm well.
1: I was in Anchorage when I called. We're in Valdez now. That's 120 miles away. Barb, please slow down. Anyway.
0: I caught something
1: about the devil monkey. But first of all, I would like to give a shout out to anybody that worked on the Trans-Alaska Pipeline, the TAPS project in 1975. If you were a local 798er, God bless them, from Tulsa, Oklahoma, or a 959 Teamster, 302 operating engineer, or 942 labor, please get a hold of Safety Bear USA. We're doing a reunion this year for all the crafts. And I would like to say that you talked about the devil monkey, and I'll tell you where that came from, and I'll tell you where the king of rock or rock came from. The devil monkey was a term written by Harry D. Culp in a story called Strangest Story Ever Told. His father was my mining partner. We were GHD Resources in Fairbanks. That was Gringo, that's me, Henry Samaniego, and D was Doug Culp, the son of Harry Culp. And I spent time with Virginia. Virginia actually autographed the book and mailed it to my mom, and it disappeared. And it was about the story there. The King of Rock, that was, everybody knows you're Canadian. And by the way, welcome. We're going to annex you in Alaska when they build a Trans-Alaska pipeline, gas line, which is almost complete, which most people don't know, goes through Canada. Thank you, Trans-Canada. The King of Rock was a guy named, and you probably heard of him, Hap Shaughnessy. He was actually the King of Rock, and he opened for Elvis, who was the King of Rock. So he became the Prime Minister of Rock, if you'll look that up. Everybody knows that. But now,
0: I'm not familiar with Mr. Shaughnessy.
1: Yeah, okay, excellent. Now, I mined for 50 years on Davis Creek on the South Fork Keokuk. I've heard a lot of people come on there and talk about Sasquatch. That is true. I have a video where my brother and I landed a Bell Jet Ranger. We didn't know it. We landed right next to one. We circled over that spot a half hour early. We went to refuel at pump five, and we shot straight back to do some work there. And that thing must have come to see what we were looking at. We landed, and I didn't notice it for almost 6 months looking at the video. It was for a mining survey that me and my brother Mark were doing. And so I had it on YouTube. It was Koyukuk Monster, mining camp monster. You know, when I put that on, it went viral, and they shut it down. And I and Davis Creek, by the way, I walked away from Davis Creek after an incident in July 26, 2013 with a friend of mine, Floyd Whitlow, a helicopter man from the 82nd Airborne, retired. And my wife had a grand mal seizure over it. I wrote a book about it. I wrote a book about my experiences on the pipeline, and it's going to be published in time for the reunion of this year. And yes, Sasquatch is alive, and my video was stabilized by my good friend Lenny Marzulli, and it was authenticated by the Alaska State Troopers, Dan Dahl from the TV show Alaska State Troopers, Chuck Lamica, Alaska State Trooper, I believe he still is, but he was the head of security for BP. He's a producer for Matt Moneymaker and Ping Pong Productions, and also Jeff Meldrum. They all wanted to run my story, and I had to shut them down with the threat of a lawsuit and U.S. court. I sent it to them and Robert Alley from Ketchikan for their opinion in this video. And they wouldn't return the original. And they wanted to send me their manuscripts on other stuff. So we
0: would okay, let's just put aside the film deals and the TV and all of that. Let's just talk about the actual Bigfoot. What you said you posted it on YouTube and they took it down. So what do you see in this video? What would we see if we could see it?
1: I took it down myself. It was on there 2 years. 2 days after SSP Studios posted it, it had thousands of hits, and it broke up.
0: Okay, what do we see in the video? That's all I need to know.
1: Pardon?
0: What do we see in the video?
1: Well, at the 8 second mark, and I'm going to send you the video as soon as I get done here, and you can show it. It's LA. Now, LA Marzulli gets all credit for it. He cleaned it up. You see, my brother Mark walk up to a location notice where he's putting a survey monument, and he focuses on it. He looks at it, and then as he's walking back to the helicopter, you have to realize walking on – this was a high mountain pass, by the way, too. And the BLM shut our mining operation down over this. But you see the 8 second mark of the video. You see the helicopter – you see my brother focus on a location notice, and then he holds the camera up above his head. He pans it left and right as he's walking back to

0: and you could clearly see, if you draw an actual plane from the rotor that you could see in that frame 8, you could see the Sasquatch, and it's taller than the Bell Long Ranger, and it's wider, and then it's gone. And it caused so much trouble with the BLM. I had to shut the gold mine down. It took me 10 years. I had to go in and do a complete reclamation, cost $2 million.
1: Okay, how are you going to get this video? How can you get this video to me? I'd love to see it.
0: Call L.A. Marzulli and ask them. And tell them me and L.A. Marzulli both have Asperger's, which is autism. We're high-functioning people. And he's my dear friend. I worked with him for 5 years on this project. And another fellow.
1: I know L.A. a little bit. I'll reach out to him. I'd love to see the video, Steve. Thank you for that. Let's say hi to Tom is in Oklahoma. Tom, good morning. Welcome to Coast.
2: Nice to talk to you. It was about fall of 2012. It was in the evening at about 11 o'clock. I was living in Billings, Montana at the time, in a residential area near a four-way intersection. I was outside, and I was using a purple laser pointing it, at the stars. And all of a sudden, there was this huge strobe. I said, whoa, what's that? So it just kind of went away, and I sat down for a minute in the shade of some trees out back from the streetlights. And all of a sudden, within about a minute, I noticed two kids. They were walking down the street on the other side of the street from where I was staying. And they went to the intersection and turned a corner and went away from me. I said, wow, that's weird. 11 o'clock at night, two kids about 3 feet high. And all of a sudden, here they come back towards me. And this time, one of them crossed the street, came over to where I was sitting, and stopped. And I just froze, Richard. Just right there, froze. You could just sense something was not right. So about a few 30 seconds passed, and it took off. It didn't run. It just started moving along parallel to the road past me. And I was living near a fourplex at the time. There was an occupant in the bottom, one of the bottom rooms, and I heard this bang, like a firework went off. And this guy was outside within about 3 seconds. And I came around to meet him. And he asked me, what happened? I said, there are some kids out here. And they must have thrown a firework there. And before the guy had come out, I heard kind of a little shuffling, like they were running off. And this was all about 3 seconds. And by 10 seconds after the bang, we had both gone out to the road to see where they went. And they were nowhere to be found. And explain that to me. I think instead of looking around, I should have looked up.
1: You said they were about 3 feet tall. I guess what you're saying is these weren't children. These were what? Gray aliens?
2: Probably something like black-eyed children. They
1: old black-eyed children.
2: Well, we didn't exchange a word, Richard. That's the whole thing.
1: What was the loud banging noise?
2: I don't know. I didn't see it because I was behind an obstacle. But all I heard him was come around up near the fourplex, and I heard this bang, and this guy comes screaming out of there. And I just told him I saw a couple of kids. And I could just
1: Why do you think they might have been black-eyed children? Did you look in their eyes?
2: I couldn't see them. It was kind of shade, some trees shading from the streetlight.
1: Right, right.
2: All I could see was like the shadow. They were about 3 feet high, just like you hear about with the black-eyed kids. I couldn't see any features whatsoever.
1: Mm. Weird. Well, I hadn't heard of black-eyed children being 3 feet tall. I mean, they can be all sorts of, shapes and sizes, black-eyed children. From my understanding, I might be wrong about that, but maybe they were grays.
2: I don't know if they were black-eyed children, but they were about 3 feet tall. And the fact there were two of them, and one of them came across the street and paused and just stood there.
1: Freaky.
2: No words to change at all.
1: Tom, great story. Thank you. All right. Let's see. Let's go to first-time caller.

0: Caller Martin is in North Carolina. Martin, good morning. Welcome to Coast.
1: Good morning. Thanks for having me. I just wanted to relate an incident that happened to me. I was in military. It was in 1974. We were deployed very rapidly. I was on worldwide duty. I was in a reconnaissance unit on Air Force Phantom jets. At the time, there were two units in the whole Air Force, and I happened to be in one of them. And we got deployed to take photographs of some very strange things. This particular time, it was called Mexico's Roswell. We went to MacDill Air Force Base, and we were escorted by fighter jets over to a little town through the Gulf of Mexico into Mexico, where a UFO had ran into a little Cessna plane. And we were flying complete cover for the whole, probably about 3 or 4 days. We had a jet in the air the whole time, and it had tires and air, and it was going. And so one of the guys that worked in the PIF photo processing, see, I had good clearance, called me up and wanted me to see this. I went down there and looked, and I don't know if I was supposed to be in there or not, but nobody ran me out. I had a security badge and everything on, but it wasn't. I don't know if it was for that level or not. But we put the film out, and sure enough, there was a helicopter that had picked up the UFO on like a tripod area coming out from the helicopter. And I don't know where it went after that, but it was picked up, and we saw the remains of the little Cessna plane was scattered all over the desert floor. And I saw that with my own eyes. It's true, and I have been harassed because of that. This is not the only incident that I was involved in, but this is one of those that was on television, and the TV people just about got it right.
0: What did this craft look like? What did this UFO look like?
1: It was round. It was a round object, and it was not too much bigger than the helicopter was. The helicopter had it with chains underneath on a tripod area. It would come down and have one on different areas where it was balanced. And it was
0: any bodies? Were there any alien bodies?
1: I did not see any in the photographs. I did not know. And I do not know if I was supposed to see what I saw, but I've been harassed because of it. And this was in 1974, August the 29th of 1974 is when this happened. And it's a real incident, and it was on, it's called Mexico's Roswell. It was on TV.
0: Well, Martin, I'd love to talk to you again sometime on Coast. Fascinating story. Thank you for sharing it. You're always welcome here with that story. You won't be harassed on Coast to Coast AM. Of that, I can assure you. Thank you all for your calls. For George Norrie, George Knapp, Connie Willits, Lisa Garr, Rich Barra, Ryan Recker, Stephanie Smith, Tom Danheiser, Dan Galante, Donna Walker, and Sean Latasore, I'm Richard Serrett. Thank you for your ears and your voices, your beautiful voices. Until tonight, when we celebrate the 60th anniversary of Pet Sounds with Al Jardine, I'm Richard Serrett. So long for now.

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2: News. I'm Ted Lindner. Three people are dead after two gunmen opened fire at a San Diego mosque on Monday. Two teenage suspects also dead, believed to have died from self-inflicted gunshots.
3: We are in the process of serving search warrants that will continue tonight and on into the days ahead. We're going to continue following any leads and any information.

0: information that comes forward.
1: San Diego Police Chief Scott Wall says they're searching for a motive. And the Long Island Railroad strike in New York is now over. North America's largest commuter rail line, the Long Island Railroad and the MTA, have reached a new contract deal.
2: We got the deal done. It was a very good night for everyone, and I'm really proud of the work that was accomplished by an extraordinary team and our partners in labor. Thank you.
1: It's New York's Governor Kathy Hochul making the announcement Monday evening. Service expected to resume at noon on Tuesday. 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
7: From ABC News, I'm Stephanie Officer. Two American missionary doctors working in Africa are being treated for Ebola. One has tested positive, the other was exposed to him. ABC's Steve Osunsami.
8: Dr. Peter Stafford first showed symptoms Saturday night and was diagnosed Sunday with this rare variant of Ebola that has no vaccine. At least 88 people have already died in this outbreak that includes 336 suspected cases. Dr. Stafford and his wife, Dr. Rebecca Stafford, with their four children, now in their way to get specialized care and monitoring in Germany.
7: San Diego police gave an update late Monday on the terrifying shooting outside the Islamic Center of San Diego after it came under fire from two suspects ages 17 and 19, killed three people, including a security guard. A school inside was safely evacuated with all students and staff unharmed. Investigators now looking into this as a hate crime until they learn otherwise. San Diego City Mayor Todd Gloria.
9: No one in our city should live in fear because of their identity, their faith, or their place of learning.
7: Accused killer Luigi Mangione appeared in a New York courtroom Monday where he learned most of the evidence gathered during his arrest can be used against him at trial. ABC's Aaron Katursky was in the courtroom when the judge decided a gun and diary were admissible.
10: But the judge ruled other items pulled from the bag while Mangione was still at the McDonald's cannot be used, including a magazine, cell phone, passport, wallet, and computer chip. That part of the search, the judge said, was illegal.
11: I find that the search of the backpack at the McDonald's was improper, warrantless search.
10: Mangione has pleaded not guilty. Trial set for September.
7: Yonkers Mayor Mike Spano says the record for New York's biggest bacon, egg, and cheese was broken Sunday at the Yonkers Arts Festival in celebration of America's 250th. The massive state staple was put on an everything bagel, weighed 30 pounds, used 150 eggs, 10 pounds of bacon, and a pound of cheese. You're listening to ABC News.
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7: All four crew members are accounted for after that terrifying naval jet collision at an Idaho air show over the weekend. ABC's Martha Raddatz.
14: It took only 5 seconds for the crew to eject. Ruben Villalpando was at the air show with his family.
15: I knew they both had went down, and I just had hoped that the pilots had ejected.
14: Even more miraculous, only one crew member was injured, and the injuries are not life-threatening.
7: Artificial intelligence receiving a cold response from some graduates this year. ABC's Sophie Flay.
16: For Gen Z graduates, AI anxiety may be reaching a boiling point.
17: It was the architects of artificial intelligence. Interesting.
16: The former CEO of Google was booed multiple times while discussing artificial intelligence during a commencement speech at the University of Arizona this weekend.
18: Artificial intelligence is the next industrial revolution.
16: And at this commencement speech at the University of Central Florida, a real estate executive was booed for mentioning AI.
7: About 50 million people in America's heartland are in the storm zone as they brace for possible tornadoes. Kansas is even reporting a level 4 out of 5 moderate risk for severe storms. Firefighters in Simi Valley, California, outside Los Angeles, worked to battle the fast-moving Sandy fire that exploded to more than 800 acres Monday. I'm Stephanie Officer, ABC News.
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0: Weather every 30 minutes on WFIR. Today will be mostly sunny and hot with a high near 93. Partly cloudy for tonight with a low around 67. Wednesday has a chance of showers and thunderstorms with increasing clouds and a high near 92. And showers with thunderstorms on Thursday and a high near 74. Weather every 30 minutes on News Talk WFIR 107.3 FM. 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

0: From the heartland of America and the gateway to the West, good morning, good evening, wherever you may be across the nation, around the world. I'm George Norrie, and this is Coast to Coast AM. Later tonight, thriving with anxiety. Here's what's happening. 5 people dead in San Diego. 3 people, including a security guard, were killed in a shooting at San Diego's largest mosque. 2 teenage suspects were found dead in a car near the Islamic Center of San Diego. They appear to have died from self-inflicted gunshot wounds. One of the suspects apparently took firearms from their parents' home, left a suicide note that contained writings about racial pride. Hate speech was also scrawled on one of the weapons. Sad story there. President Donald Trump said that the United States is holding off on a planned attack on Iran that had been scheduled for Tuesday, citing what he described as serious negotiations involving key Middle Eastern allies. With more on today's story, here's Tom Danheiser.
1: Well, not quite yet. President Donald Trump says he had been preparing to resume attacks on Iran tomorrow, almost 6 weeks after a ceasefire took effect, but will hold off at the request of Qatar, Saudi Arabia, and the UAE. Iran has reportedly sent new peace proposal to the U.S., though both sides have previously exchanged proposals that have been rejected. Mr. Trump will reportedly hold a Situation Room meeting with his national security team on Tuesday to discuss his next steps. Meanwhile, Pakistan offered assurances that it will work through diplomatic channels to ease tensions in the region, with Pakistan Foreign Ministry spokesperson Tahir Andrabi telling reporters in Islamabad, "The clock on diplomacy has not stopped. The peace process is working." And oil prices climbed about 3% to a 2-week high in volatile trade on Monday as worries over supply disruption continue. Brent futures for July delivery rose 2.6% to settle at $112.10 a barrel, while U.S. West Texas Intermediate crude for June delivery rose 3.1% to $108.66. George?
0: Thank you, Thomas. We'll see what happens tomorrow. A federal jury ruled against Elon Musk in his lawsuit accusing OpenAI, the company, of abandoning its not-for-profit roots, finding that neither the tech company nor the CEO, Sam Altman, could be held liable in the matter because Musk waited too long to bring the case. Musk was a co-founder of OpenAI back in 2015, but left the artificial startup in 2018 after he was unable to persuade its lenders to have OpenAI merge with Tesla or create a for-profit entity led by him to attract the investment needed to meet the company's technological needs. In his lawsuit, Musk accused OpenAI of violating its founding mission as a not-for-profit to develop AI for the benefit of humanity, when the startup created for a profit entity back in 2019. Well, we all know about those annoying little CAPTCHAs, right? They're used to try to determine if you're humans when you're online, when we access some website.
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0: Rendering them far less effective these days, and now convincing fake CAPTCHAs are spreading malware. Let's check in with our expert, Lauren Weinstein, on how we should deal with this one, Lauren. With another misfit here, Lauren.
5: Yeah, here we go again. We've all seen these CAPTCHAs, the online website access mechanisms that try to determine if we're human or actually some sort of automated robot system. These are designed to try control access to and potential abuses of websites by spam robots, for example. The term was coined around 2003 and stands for, completely automated Turing test to tell computers and humans apart. I love that. The actual concept is around 6 years older than that. The older types require the user to identify distorted or otherwise obscured letters, numbers, words, or whatever. And while in theory these are supposed to be easy for a human to do and hard for an automated system trying to access websites, many people have found them difficult in practice, sometimes including me, and have to try again and again to get a challenge that they can actually answer correctly. This is even worse for visually impaired users who often have to resort to audio-based alternative challenges with distorted audio that can be even harder to identify. Eventually, the biggest CAPTCHA network was acquired by Google and rebranded as ReCAPTCHA, giving them access to the related CAPTCHA activity data from an enormous number of sites and users. CAPTCHAs of various types have continued to advance, of course, with fewer of the traditional challenge type and more that employ ongoing user activity data that simplifies to the common I'm not a robot box to click on, or even systems where you don't need to click on anything or reply with anything. The systems automatically decide if they think you're human either immediately or after you wait for a number of seconds for the system to analyze your ongoing behavior. Sometimes when you fail CAPTCHAs, you're presented with a matrix of little images and you're supposed to click the ones that include traffic lights or cars or some other category of items, which can be quite annoying and sometimes quite difficult to do properly. Something that most people probably don't realize is that some challenge response CAPTCHA systems are used to advance AI machine learning systems, with the human replies to the CAPTCHAs being used as training data. But now we've come pretty much full circle, because as AI systems have advanced, they've increasingly rendered many kinds of CAPTCHAs less and less effective, since AI systems can respond to CAPTCHA challenges and emulate human activity with ever greater accuracy. So the ability to tell the difference between actual humans and non-humans trying to use these sites rapidly declines. Even worse, fake CAPTCHAs have now become a popular vector for distributing malware onto user systems. A typical way this works is that you see the I'm not a robot type of prompt, and when you click it, you get a response saying you need to take additional steps to be verified by entering specific individual keyboard control characters and perhaps also other characters in a particular sequence. This is a giant red flag. No legitimate CAPTCHA will ever require a strange keyboard sequence of this sort. Without getting into details here, if you ever see a response like enter these specific characters after clicking on a CAPTCHA, you should close the page immediately and then clean out your system clipboard. Do not paste your clipboard unless you've cleaned it out first by copying something innocuous into it. Otherwise, you may trigger a malware download that was the payload of that fake CAPTCHA. The CAPTCHA saga is a great example, and a particularly depressing one, of the law of unintended consequences. Systems originally developed to try protect websites get used to train AI systems that then advance to the point where the AI systems seriously jeopardize that protection and even help to turn websites, often unknowingly, into distribution hubs for damaging malware. Yet another technology battle that is likely to keep getting worse, and as usual, internet users are trapped in the middle of the fight.
0: Thank you, Lauren. We'll talk to you next week. Those CAPTCHAs are annoying sometimes. As tick activity increases, experts advise taking extra care before spending time outdoors. Emergency room visits for tick bites have reached their highest levels of this time of year since 2017. Several regions of the United States are seeing increased tick activity due to warmer temperatures. An estimated 476,000 people receive treatment for Lyme disease each year, making it the most prevalent tick-borne illness in the U.S. Here's Seth Shostak from the SETI Institute with his weekly report on what's up in the sky. Seth, what do you got for us?
6: Well, I've got dimethyl sulfide for you, George. I know it sounds like some evil food additive, perhaps a gas. Does it? I don't know. Perhaps a gas found in truck exhaust. But it's neither of those things, and it may help us find extraterrestrial life. Dimethyl sulfide is a compound composed, as the name says, of carbon, hydrogen, and sulfur. You may have made it in your high school chemistry lab. We certainly did in our lab, making the entire lab smell like rotten eggs. But you might not expect to detect dimethyl sulfide in the atmospheres of faraway planets, because the ultraviolet light from that planet's home star would break it up. And there probably aren't many high school pranksters out there either. But if there's life on that planet, even single-celled life, that life could be continuously replenishing the dimethyl sulfide. And consequently, we might actually find it with our telescopes. The point is, that might be a telltale indicator of life, microbial life, admittedly, not bug-eyed aliens, but it would still be a major, major discovery. Well, it turns out there's a planet about 120 light years away, somewhat larger than Earth, called K2-18b, catchy name, which seems to have dimethyl sulfide in its air. The detection, incidentally, was made with the James Webb Space Telescope. Now, some astronomers were skeptical of this detection, being unable to find the telltale gas themselves, but with new observations, they're more certain that there's dimethyl either dimethyl sulfide or its chemical cousin dimethyl disulfide in that world's air. Okay, George, the jury's still out. Then the importance of this story, to my mind, is that it shows how scientists now have the means to find even microscopic life on planets trillions of miles away. Trillions of miles away. And doing so, of course, would be big news. So bottom line, George, rotten eggs might mean extraterrestrial life.
0: I love it. Seth, we'll talk to you next week. Thanks for bringing us some great stories. Is the end near? In a moment, G. Edward Griffin joins us to talk about that possibility next on Coast to Coast AM. 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

0: And welcome back to Coast. George Norrie with you. G. Edward Griffin back with us, internationally acclaimed writer and documentary film producer with many successful titles to his credit. He has dealt with such diverse subjects as the archaeology, ancient earth history, the Federal Reserve System, terrorism, internal subversion, the history of taxation, the U.S. foreign policy, the Supreme Court, and the United Nations. His best known works are The Creature from Jekyll Island and The World Without Cancer. And here he is back on Coast to Coast. Mr. Griffin, welcome, my friend. How you been?
1: Well, I've been good, George, and thanks for having me back. It's always a pleasure.
0: You are always requested by people who call in on some of my open line nights. They think the world of you, my friend.
1: Amazing, isn't it?
0: What's new with you?
1: My books, I guess, and that's always a surprise to me, because when I write those bloody things, I think, you know, who wants to read all this heavy stuff? But to my amazement and quite a bit of delight, I find that there are a lot of people who really care about what's going on in the world. So it works out for me fine.
0: And speaking of books, you've got a new one coming up called The Human Manifesto, An Idea Whose Time Has Come. When can we see that?
1: Well, thanks for mentioning that. Actually, this is the first time I have agreed to talk about that openly and to some extent if we want to. I've been working on the thing for quite a while. And in fact, it's embarrassing. I wrote the first probably 7 pages of it on the day after 9/11. I was all fired up over the terrorist attack on two buildings in America, and like everybody else, I didn't really know anything about it, but it was quite alarming, and I could tell that it was going to change our world. So I started to write what I thought would develop out of that. And by the way, it's quite rewarding to go back and look at that manuscript from that date, because, again, amazingly, everything I said turned out to be true, even though it was widely poo-pooed by a lot of people at the time. But anyway, I've been working on the book, George, for a long time. And with the passage of months and now quite a few years, I've come to the realization that much of what I was going to talk about is still very important, but not as important as so many things that have developed since that time. And I came to the conclusion a few months ago that I had better revamp my whole concept of what I was going to do if I wanted anybody to like my book, because they would say, who cares about 9/11, you know, and things back in that day? Why, that's old history. We all know about that. And everybody's dead that had anything to do with it. So, or not everybody, of course, but a lot. So let's get on with the new age. So I made a decision a few months ago to change the direction entirely and pick it up kind of in current time. And boy, is that a different book than I had intended to write. And believe it or not, I'm getting excited about it as I get deeper into it and realize how tightly it fits with so many things that I've been working on over the years. So anyway, to make a long story short, and not to bore anybody too much more than that, what I'm, you know, with these shows like you have, you always ask the poor people that have to be on your shows, you want to know what kind of questions to ask, what we're going to talk about. Well, that's embarrassing, because sometimes I don't even know what I'm going to talk about until I have a good question asked of me. But so you made me think about it this time. What am I talking about? And I came to the idea of talking about something that has a very, I think, is the most important thing in our political and social world today, a most important thing to understand that we do not understand. And when I say we, I'm talking about the average person who's, you know, reading the daily news and going to his job every day and looking at Dancing with the Stars at night. I have a feeling that so many of us, as in the past, have always gotten sort of a jaundiced picture of what's going on in the world. We think we know because we listen to the news, but it turns out 5 or 10 years later that our original ideas were totally wrong. And one of the things right now that really is bothering me a lot, and I think it's going to be the theme of the first chapter in my new book. Now, first of all, the book is, as you correctly identified, is going to be called The Human Manifesto. You know, The Human Manifesto, An Idea Whose Time Has Come.
0: Mm-hmm.
1: And the general theme is that, isn't it amazing that when you look at history, you find that all of this, at least the modern history, all of the modern tyrants of time, I'm talking about Joseph Stalin, I'm talking about Karl Marx and Vladimir Ilyich Lenin, and, you know,
0: And Hitler, you got to put
1: in. Mein Kampf. They've all got their manifestos. They declared their belief systems in great detail, and that's how they amassed so many followers. They had people who were really quite up to date on the theory and the ideologies of these people. They have their manifestos. And it occurred to me some time ago, wasn't it amazing that most Americans have no manifesto? They don't even know what they believe. They believe in America. They think, wow, America is a great country. It's the greatest country in the world. You can say that over and over again, but is it true? I think it was. Not necessarily today, but sure, I thought I was born into the world's greatest nation, and I think to a large extent I was. But what I did not know is the degree to which corruption had already crept into the system even as I was born, and that was quite a few years ago. But it occurred to me that since that time that I became concerned about what's going on in the world, a lot of people have said, well, what are you worried about? Nothing can happen to us. The rest of the world might fall apart, but America's solid, right? And I said, well, what do you think it takes for liberty? What do you believe in? And blow me down, nobody could really tell me what they believed in. I said, well, right. I'm Republican or I'm a Democrat or something like that. And I would say, well, okay, what does that mean? Well, every person I asked had a different definition, and they didn't know. And I said, well, what does it take to have liberty or freedom? And they say, the Constitution. And they say, yeah, the Constitution, that's it. And I would say, well, great. What is it about the Constitution that makes it so great? Well, the freedom of speech, that's it. Yeah, yeah, freedom of speech. Well, why is that important? And they don't know. And it occurred to me over and over again, and very, very strongly a few months ago, again, a realization that one of the reasons I think that America and the Western countries of the world have been losing to this global growth of an oligarchy that's determined to take away their liberties and control them like robots is because the people of the world have no idea of what they commonly believe or if they believe in anything. So it occurred to me that I've been very concerned and very interested in that very topic for a long time. Maybe that should be what I'm going to write about. And that's what I changed my mind to do. I'm not going to talk very much at all about 9/11, but I'm going to start that book with a chapter that's got an interesting title, and I think you just mentioned it a moment ago, and that is The End is Near. But the rest of the title is, Or Is It?
0: And with a big question mark, right?
1: Yeah, with a big question. Now, what's my idea behind that? George, you know, I've been giving speeches before patriotic groups, that's one of the names they have for it, for, 60 years. I've had thousands and thousands of people ask me questions afterwards, you know. What about this? What do you think about that? What do you think about the Federal Reserve? What's going to happen next? And so forth. Never once in my whole time did I ever hear any person ask me, well, Mr. Griffin, what do you got up your sleeve as a plan of how to win against the enemy? How are we going to win this battle?
0: Stay with us, G. Edward Griffin. We're going to come back and chat more with you about your upcoming work. And we'll be back in a moment on Coast to Coast AM.
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0: There it goes.
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10: ABC News, I'm Stephanie Officer. On Instagram, the Islamic Center of San Diego has identified the security guard killed in Monday's shooting there, Amin Abdullah, writing in part, quote, "He stood his ground so others could make it home safely." They also posted a link for donations to support his family and funeral costs. The WHO calls the Ebola outbreak in Africa a public health emergency of international concern. The CDC says they will restrict entry to the U.S. for non-Americans traveling from the affected region. ABC's Dr. Darian Sutton.
11: The symptoms of Ebola can start very much as what seems like the flu, fever, muscle aches, chills, fatigue. But that can progress into a severe form within 2 to 20 days after that infection starts into a multi-organ failure problem, which can involve the notorious symptom that we associate with Ebola, which is bleeding.
10: President Trump Monday said he decided to postpone Tuesday's strikes on Iran because other countries in the region asked him to hold off. This is ABC News.
12: Weather every 30 minutes on WFIR. Today will be mostly sunny and hot with a high near 93. Partly cloudy for tonight with a low around 67. Wednesday has a chance of showers and thunderstorms with increasing clouds and a high near 92. And showers with thunderstorms on Thursday and a high near 74. Weather every 30 minutes on News Talk WFIR 107.3 FM. 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
13: Can I talk to you for a second?
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14: Around 10,000 people, many older, fall victim to similar scams every year. Now the company...

that boasts the largest network of Bitcoin ATMs in the world says it's being forced to shut down because of strict regulation and even bans on its machines in some states. Jim Ryan, ABC News.

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0: And welcome back, George Norrie, along with G. Edward Griffin. We're talking about the future of the world. We'll take calls with him next hour here on Coast to Coast. G. Edward, the subtitle of that chapter, of course, is The End is Near, or Is It? What do you think of the or is it part?
1: Well, that's where the good part comes in. It depends on us to a large extent. But the first thing that we have to understand is the us part of that equation means us. It means not just the population. It means you and me and so forth. And I guess what I'm driving at here, and I don't want to take too much time explaining it, but it's something that everybody knows. Napoleon said it pretty well. He said, the purely defensive is doomed to defeat. And, you know, that goes in and out one ear and out the other. And say, oh, yeah, that sounds sure pretty defensive. You can't win a basketball game or a football game or any other kind of a game unless you have a defense backed up by an offense. But when it comes to politics and world events, and you look at this battle between the forces of tyranny and global slavery, and I use that word advisedly because I think that's where we're headed. We're in a world war of great proportions, real war, more so than ever before in history. But it's not so much a military war, although it has those appearances from time to time, more, in my opinion, more as theater to keep us afraid than actually a real war. I think it's greatly orchestrated for fear purposes. And the whole idea is to scare the hell out of people. One thing is happening. Wars are happening. Famine's going to happen. There's rioting in the streets. The electricity may go off. Who knows what's going to happen? Another virus has arisen. How about that? It's all we can hear in our news now about this strange new virus. They're going to try the same old fear stuff that they did with COVID. And you think, well, everybody's afraid. And that's what I said earlier in my talk here this evening. No one has ever asked me how we win. Everybody's concerned with how do we survive? How do we hide? No one has any idea of a counterattack or an offensive battle of their own. How do we hide? How do we survive? And I'm here to tell you that if we don't change that, the worst predictions that you can possibly think of are going to happen. And I hate to say it. It's a very negative thing. I can break up a lot of good cocktail parties with stuff like this, but it's true. And if we don't come to face to face with the fact that we better have a plan of action for victory and not just how we're going to hide or maybe survive when all the lights go out, then we lose everything. So now
0: But you're not talking about annihilation of the opponent, are you?
1: No. That's the whole thing. The annihilation of the opponent is not necessary. All we have to do is get the opponent out of government. It's that simple. It sounds like, oh, what do you mean in government? Well, I mean in government. I mean in the big corporate structures as well. What we don't realize today, and this is where my book is going eventually, that government today is not just governments as we used to think of them. These are now administrative systems. They're half government. They're private enterprise. Who's really running the show in America today? If you know what you're talking about, you know it's the banks. It's those who control the money system and the credit system. The banks control the corporations and the manufacturing. Who gets this and who gets that? Who gets the money? Who gets elected, even, because the money determines the advertising for the newspapers and television stations who advertise candidates and paint black or white on a candidate and determine to a large extent who gets elected. The forces of power against the average American today and other countries as well is not necessarily just government. It's everywhere. It's an ideology. It's called collectivism. And this thing we call the deep state, we have to define the word state. Is state just government? Not so. The real state is a conglomeration. It's an oligarchy of business people, government officials, military officials, even some religious officials. I mean, this is something we've never seen in history before. And I think most of your listeners are aware of that, George, but they're kind of afraid to talk about it because it sounds kind of wacky. It sounds kind of extreme because our establishment media never talks about it. The educational system never talks about it. So if nobody talks about it, on, you know, in the mainstream, maybe it's not even real. but we know it is real. And so that's what I'm talking about in this book. For the first time, I'm going to attempt to put together the whole picture of this oligarchy and the fact that the real enemy is not just in the government or just in the deep state. It is around us. And it's not the Jews, it's not the white people, not the black people, it's not the Chinese, it's not the Israelis, it's not the people in the Middle East. You know, it's no group like that. These are collectivists, and they come from all walks of life, all races, all nations, all ages, all lifestyles. The group of people that are really against are a group of people who believe in the ideology of collectivism. They're all the same, and we find them in both political parties in every country. It's collectivism versus individualism. Now, I'm throwing a lot out here, and people are saying, whoa, whoa, whoa, I'm sure. But this is what it's all about. No one has ever put it all together, and I'm the stupid one that thinks I'm going to maybe success in trying to
0: do it. Well, let me ask you this. Since you were working on all of this, the Iranian situation has festered.
1: Yes.
0: The Iranian people, by and large, love America. They're hardworking, dedicated people. Their governments are evil. They've oppressed. They've sponsored terrorism. They've yelled death to America. They killed their own people for protesting. What do you think of that situation? And they were working on weapons of mass destruction.
1: Well, what I think of that situation is very simple. I think that most governments are like that. It's not just one. How many countries do you think there are out there doing that? And unfortunately, I have to say it's largely true for the country I love. What's happened to our government is pathetic when you look at the corruption that's at the highest places in our government. And just because we're against the bad guys overseas doesn't mean that we're the good guys. You know, and this is a hard thing we have. We have to get rid of all these old-fashioned ideas because they're being used against us. We're being trained to think, well, this war is between the good guys and the bad guys. And they're the bad guys, and we're the good guys. It ain't necessarily so. It could be that it had nothing to do with nation or race or religion or any of that stuff. It has to do with a belief system of collectivism versus individualism. And until we get that straightened out, will we ever have a manifesto? A human manifesto can't exist unless we know what we believe in. My favorite philosopher of all time was a warrior by the name of Sun Tzu. He lived and wrote in the 5th century B.C.
0: He was a genius.
1: He's a genius, yes. And many people, you obviously are one of them, who've read his book, The Art of War. And one of the main principles that he talks about in his book is this. Sun Tzu said, he said a lot of things, but the one I'm thinking of is, supreme excellence in warfare is to defeat your enemy without having to engage him in battle. Now, if you think that long enough, how do you convince an enemy to

0: as much as I can and as loud as I can. And that's what my book is going to be all about.
1: You would think the Chinese would practice what Sun Tzu said, and they don't even, they ignore him.
0: Well, of course, everybody ignores Sun Tzu unless they think they can use it to win a battle against the bad guys. You know, the Chinese are not good guys or bad guys, and the people of China are not much different than the people of Iran or the people of America or the people of Germany, even in World War II. The people in Germany hadn't changed, the Nazis. It's the people that grab hold of these power centers, those large institutions that have a lot of money and a lot of power over people. Wherever you find that, primarily in governments, you start with that, but in corporations, in large teaching institutions, wherever there's a concentration of money and power, those institutions act like a magnet that attracts the predator class. All the crooks and suede shoe artists in the world long work in government because that's where they can commit crimes in the name of the people. And put people who are trying to oppose them, they can put them into prison. We have to understand that. Our founding fathers knew it. I remember there was that famous correspondence between Thomas Jefferson and a friend of his after the Constitution had been written. A doctor wrote to Jefferson and he said, well, Mr. Jefferson, now that we have our Constitution and our new government, how can we be sure that only good people are in government positions? And Jefferson's answer was really great. He was controlling his temper, you could tell. He said, speak to me not of good men in government. Rather, let us bind men down with the chains of the Constitution. And if you translate that into modern vernacular, what he was saying is, good men in public office? Are you kidding me? You know, you got to be kidding. The founding fathers understood that criminals would be attracted to any institution, especially governments. And essentially, governments will have a lot of criminals in them, operating them, and you won't even know it because they're very clever. They knew this, and they were saying that government and all these constitutions and these plans for world order must be written on the principle of distrust. And we're being taught, well, trust your leaders, you know. Have you voted for them? You've got to trust them. As though trust is some kind of an advantage or an honor or some kind of a smart thing to do. Our founding fathers said, no, don't trust anybody with your freedom. Be on the guard that there are people that want to take your freedom away from them, from you, and you better be alert to it or you're going to lose your liberty. That was the message of our founding fathers. You don't read that anymore. You find that message in some of the old history books, but all that has been wiped away by the corrupt officials that are running the show, that publish our textbooks, the people that teach them in the schools, the people that pay for them, especially at the university level, getting money from the government. You look at all those institutions with all the money and power, and you have people who have a desire to enslave us. It's true. Wake up. That's the way it is. And somebody's got to do something about it other than just talk about it and just say, yeah, we got to do something about this. Did you know that we have pedophiles in government? Did you know that somebody stole $3 trillion last month from the government? Did you know? Did you know? Did you know this, that, and the thing? And people are saying, no, I didn't know that. Oh, my gosh, I guess it's hopeless. How can we win? And so they run and hide. They're not engaging themselves in trying to fix the problem. This is the mission that I'm trying to build.
1: Edward, what do we do, though, about the hate that's out there? I mean, just this story in San Diego where a 17-year-old and 19-year-old killed three people in an Islamic center in San Diego. Then they killed themselves.
0: Well, we can't do anything about those kids because they've gone through the public school system. But we can sure put a change to what's being taught in the public school system. Hate is being taught. Not only in the school system, but on television and on the internet and in books. It's being protected. Organizations are set up by people who want to teach that. They're actually working to create hatred because they want to divide America. They want Americans fighting Americans and until the whole system is brought down to dust and garbage, until everybody's pleading for water and food and protection. They want to destroy everything so that there's nothing left. That's their plan. So that then we have to turn to government in order to have food and clothing, Medicare, medical care, housing, warmth. when we find

0: They need to have everything from the government. They've succeeded. You see, that's the plan. They're not trying to fix everything. They're trying to destroy everything, because that's how you get people to accept radical change, when they're desperate. A man who's 12 feet underwater without any gear is not interested in thinking about constitutional liberties or principles of liberty and freedom. All he can think about is getting air, getting to the top. So they want everybody underwater with tragic threats and crises. As Klaus Schwab used to say, we're coming to a time of multi-crisis. Multi-crisis, he said. They can hardly wait, because they want so many crises that we don't know which way to turn, and we are not thinking about winning the war. We're just thinking about how can we survive? How can we hide? And Napoleon answers, we lose.
1: Big time, big time, big time, big time. You've got an event coming up, don't you, in Las Vegas?
0: Yes, we do. And thanks for reminding me of that. Yeah, it's coming up in July 11 and 12 in Las Vegas, and it's the Red Pill Expo. And we've kind of swiped that idea of the red pill, you know, the idea that you have to see reality the way it really is and throw off all of your delusions and illusions and see life the way it really is. That's what I'm talking about. Life is really pretty different from how most people think it is. And it's not politics as usual. It's not Republicans versus Democrats. It's not that at all. It's collectivists against individualists. And they don't even know what those words mean. So the Red Pill Expo is about teaching what those words really mean and exposing all the examples of how this is rampant in our society. But beyond that, George, the important part, we're building something called the Red Pill Campuses of Red Pill University. And those are work boots on the ground. We have to build organizations at the ground level, the local levels, where people can recapture control of the political and social systems in their community, not by violence, but by constitutional means. How many people run for office that could or should run for office?
1: That's a good point. Stay with us. G. Edward Griffin, we're going to take calls with you when we come back. The website for this expo is redpillexpo.org, linked up at coasttocoastam.com.

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9: Fox News, I'm Deborah Valentine. Police allege a hate crime after two suspects opened fire, killing three people at the Islamic Center of San Diego Monday. Fox's Jonathan Hunt reports from L.A.
10: The teenagers, believed to be 17 and 19, then drove away from the scene and were found dead in their vehicle.
9: One of the victims, a security guard who exchanged gunfire with the suspects. Tuesday's planned military strikes on Iran are on hold. President Trump says America's allies in the Gulf asked him to pause the strikes because they feel they are close to a deal with Iran.
11: I put it off for a little while, hopefully maybe forever, but possibly for a little while, because we've had very big discussions with Iran. And we'll see what they amount to.
9: President Trump says serious negotiations are underway with Tehran over ending the current conflict. 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
0: From the heart of Virginia's Blue Ridge, this is WFIR Roanoke. 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
12: From ABC News, I'm Stephanie Officer. A horrific center of San Diego after two suspects targeted the mosque ages 17 and 19. They opened fire, killing three men outside the center before turning their guns on themselves. One of the victims, a security guard. ABC's Trevor Ault.
13: Three people are dead, including a security guard at the largest mosque in San Diego, after authorities say two teenage gunmen opened fire. SWAT teams swarming the Islamic Center of San Diego shortly before noon. Up to 100 first responders, including the FBI, racing to the scene. Law enforcement methodically clearing the building, going room by room.
12: In New York City, commuters are relieved as the three-day LIRR strike ends. Governor Kathy Hochul broke the news late Monday, but did not disclose the terms of the deal between the LIRR unions and the MTA.
14: Their work is critical for the entire region, and they deserve a fair wage. I also would not accept a deal that would compromise affordability for Long Islanders.
12: Hochul says regular service will resume at noon Tuesday. The trial of Alvin Campbell Jr. began in Boston Monday. The brother of the Massachusetts Attorney General Andrea Campbell is charged with several rape counts stemming from incidents between 2017 and 2019 when prosecutors allege he posed as an Uber driver and targeted intoxicated women outside bars. International crowds create a melee over a watch.
15: Mayhem over Swatch watches. Crowds swarmed Swatch stores around the world over the weekend for the release of a new watch dubbed the Royal Pop Pocket Watch. It sells for $400 in stores, but online they're reselling it for 10 times that. Swatch is promising fans the watches will be available for several months. Sherry Preston, ABC News.
12: John Travolta responding to the stir he caused when he debuted a bold new look at Con, a beret and glasses. He said he wanted to look the part for his directorial debut. You're listening to ABC News.
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12: The company that boasted about its network of Bitcoin ATMs is shutting down after scammers took advantage of their services. ABC's Jim Ryan.
18: It starts with a text or phone call, someone posing as a bank employee telling the recipient they need to withdraw all of their money and feed it into a crypto kiosk. Bitcoin Depot, the largest network of Bitcoin ATMs, says it's tried to enhance the security of its machines, but that the bad press generated by scammers has made its business model unworkable.
12: With Americans feeling the pinch at the pump, ABC's Olivia Rubin tells us how this issue could impact voters as they head to the polls, especially with another round of primaries Tuesday.
19: We know that this is a midterm election year, and we know that President Trump recently in recent polls has not been getting good numbers when it comes to the economy. And that's a bit striking for President Trump because the economy has long been one of his top issues, along with the border and immigration. Americans view the economy and their personal finances usually as the most important issue when they're heading to the polls.
12: A Spanish court Monday acquitted singer Shakira in a tax fraud case, ordering the government to pay back around $64 million in fines to the pop star. In New York City, a driver of a horse-drawn carriage was injured after the horse got spooked in Central Park and collided with another carriage, causing it to overturn. Otis the horse was...

0: safely released. The driver was taken to a local hospital to be treated. No one else was hurt in the accident. I'm Stephanie Officer, ABC News.
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2: Weather every 30 minutes on WFIR. Today will be mostly sunny and hot with a high near 93. Partly cloudy for tonight with a low around 67. Wednesday has a chance of showers and thunderstorms with increasing clouds and a high near 92. And showers with thunderstorms on Thursday and a high near 74. Weather every 30 minutes on News Talk WFIR 107.3 FM. 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
1: We're going to take your calls with G. Edward Griffin this hour on Coast to Coast, author of the upcoming book called The Human Manifesto, Jump Aboard. And he's also got the series of The Creature from Jekyll Island, which is a fantastic book. 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
1: And we shall take your calls this hour with G. Edward Griffin as we talk about the state of the world. G. Edward, when you wrote The Creature from Jekyll Island back in 1994, what was it that you saw that pushed you into writing that book?
3: Well, George, it was no one thing. I started into it in a little baby steps. I think that's the best way to describe it. I had no idea what a massive topic that was when I decided I was going to write the book. Had I known, I would have never tried it, because I thought I'm the last person in the world to know or to tell anybody what to do about banking policy and monetary policy. I mean, I'm just a kid from Detroit. But anyway, I got into it, and I got too deep. It was a series of things. When I discovered that they were charging interest on nothing, actually worse than nothing, they were creating money out of nothing except debt. And it was our debt, not theirs. We borrowed the money. It was our debt, but then they created the money, and we lend them interest on the money that we gave them, actually. And I got mad. I thought, how come I didn't know this in school? They didn't teach this in school. And so I got on my high horse, and I decided, I'm gonna knock these guys off the saddle, you know? Well, I had no idea how powerful the Federal Reserve System was, or the international banking system around the world, and how many arms, or octopus arms, it had into other important institutions. Had I known that, I would have run for the hills. But I was too stupid at that time. So it was just a lot of things like that, George.
1: Okay, let's take some calls for you. Bill, truck driving in Oregon to get us started. Hey, Bill, go ahead.
4: Hey, George. Hey, look, my question is this. The title of your book, sir, is It Over or Is It? With a question mark, all right? And this is something I've been contemplating for a long time, and I'm pretty sure it's over. Because Rousseau predicted a lot of what you're talking about, you know, when prosperity becomes more important than participation and recreation becomes more important than speech. I may have butchered that, but bottom line is he was saying what you are. And now, I mean, people, I noticed it before, people, especially younger people, the younger generation, I'm a Gen Xer, right? The generations that came after me, it's a matter of survival now. They know the only person or the only entity they need to please is their employer. And their employer will eventually, everybody works for someone, their employer works for an oligarch, as you call them, as they're called. I call them transnational oligarchs, all right? And frankly, I think it's all, the real end game started in 2015 with the assassination of Boris Nemtsov in Russia. The Russians were the first victims. And what Rousseau could not contemplate was the advancements in technology. Now we have the industrial capacity. We don't need gas chambers like Hitler. We don't need incineration things. We don't need the things Hitler needed. All right, we can do it from dropping bombs. We can do it with we could do it with a computer. We can do it with computer viruses. And this is what I'm saying, and not a whole lot's changed. George Bush said, and nothing's changed. George Bush said, wherever an attack originates, we have the legal right to attack it back. The attack could originate from anywhere. And then also, we never signed off on directed energy, the prohibition on directed energy weapons. The United States is not signatory to that. All right. And then, I mean, even more recently, everyone's talking about Chairman Xi quoted Thucydides. He said something about Thucydides trap to President Trump, and everyone was amazed by that. But even Chairman Xi got it wrong. Thucydides was talking about one power replacing another, a declining power. But Thucydides was obsessed with Rome and Greece fighting. Right, he didn't understand how two countries that are so culturally similar do such bloody war. Thucydides was talking about something like America and Canada. And I brought up Canada replacing America as the leader of the free world, and it really ticks people off. But the bottom line is, my point is I think corporate hegemonies, corporate, there's too much money to win. There's too much money to earn in warfare. Go ahead.
3: I'm sorry. I'm just saying that I wanted to say that you've done a very good job of describing the attitude that our enemy is most anxious to create. Sun Tzu would say, good job, you know, because resistance is futile and all that sort of thing. And but it isn't. And that doesn't mean that our problems are going to go away without having to pay one horrible price for the mistakes we've made. But it does mean that we don't have to submit to eternal or forever slavery in a system of global control and where we become nothing but digitally controlled robots. We don't have to submit to that. And I think the best way to explain what's on my mind when I say that is to go back and really study what happened at the American Revolution. When you look at that battle, by the time 1776 rolled around, there was no hope whatsoever of the American colonists, or the patriots, as they called themselves, or the rebels. There was no hope whatsoever that they could defeat the most powerful army in the world, the British Army. And not only that, it wasn't just a question of military force; it was a question of division on the part of colonial people. They came from different countries. They came from different cultures. They didn't all speak the same language. Some of them hated each other. Some of the colonies were literally at war with each other. They were raiding each other and stealing property and money. They were killing each other. And about 20% of the population were out in the open and declared themselves as loyalists to the king. And there were so many things going on, and that we had traitors, we had spies, and we were running out of ammunition. I think of when Washington crossed the Delaware was the most epic example of what I'm talking about I could think of. And when you realize that here, that was in December, well, he crossed on December 26th in the night, and that was the end of the enlistment period for many, if not most, of the soldiers, what remained in his army. He was down to about, I think it was about 1,800 soldiers. He had had an army of 30,000, and he was down to the nubbins. They were out of ammunition. They were out of food. They were cold. They didn't have, well, they had firewood, but they hadn't, their cabins weren't very well sealed, and it was in the middle of winter, and there was a lot of illness. I think about 10% of the soldiers were deadly ill. Who knows what they had? And the whole country was divided, and who could possibly win that war? And the soldiers are getting, they're packing up, ready to go home to their families. It was the end, and then something happened. That something was a guy by the name of Thomas Paine wrote a pamphlet. I think I'm having trouble remembering the name now of the pamphlet. And anyway, it was a pamphlet written to the people of America. And the opening lines was, "Now is the time that tries men's souls." And that pamphlet had an amazing publication. I guess they had some little printing presses really going, because there were over 100,000 copies of that circulated, traveled all up and down the colonies. And it put spirit back into the people, or the soldiers, and in the people who were supporting the soldiers. And all of a sudden they said, yeah, this does try men's souls.
1: It was called Common Sense, wasn't it?
3: Yeah. Well, not Common Sense.
1: That was the name of his pamphlet.
3: Yeah. Yeah, it was the number one of three volumes. And so Washington read that, and he asked his officers to make sure that that pamphlet was read to all of his troops in the next couple of days, and it was. And as the story goes, that Washington then called his men to order and said, "We have not lost the war. We have not lost the principle. We are still here." And on the morning of the 27th, I guess it was, or the 26th, he said, "I am going to lead a surprise attack on the Hessian battalion that's across the river celebrating their victory in the war." Of course, there's some question about whether they were really celebrating with booze and all that stuff, but that's one of the stories, that the Hessians were drunk because they were celebrating, and I don't think that actually happened. But nevertheless, the Hessians were over there, and Washington said, "Let's surprise them in the middle of the night." It was crazy. Why? You got 1,500 soldiers, and they had more than that over there. Besides, your soldiers didn't have ammunition. Their soldiers didn't have to cross the Delaware in the middle of the freezing night with a blizzard going. Men were freezing to death, literally, crossing that river. It took them 3 or 4 hours to get all the troops across, back and forth with barges. And they got to the town of Trenton, and they fired off a couple of cannons. And the first thing you know, the Hessians were in flight. And it was a surprise attack. And the funny thing is, the Hessians themselves had been warned that Washington was planning a surprise attack. They had some spies in the camp, and the Hessian general said, "Who cares? We don't care. They're nothing. They can do nothing. Let them come. We will fix them with our bayonets," you know, very haughty. He didn't think that they would come in the first place. And then that particular night, the blizzard was so strong and so harsh across the river that the Hessians decided that, well, what the heck, they're not going to try and cross that river tonight. So they didn't have their guard up. That, I'm saying this because there are plenty of examples like that. And when the American soldiers defeated the Hessians, that changed everything. People got the spirit back. Well, we can win. We can win. We can do something. And they decided to get the idea of what should we do and what can we do to win, not just how can we run and hide. It depends on the spirit. depends on your mind, and it depends on what you believe in. Do you believe in liberty? Do you really believe in it? Now, it's a hard question for Americans because they've never lost it yet. I mean, modern Americans. But let me tell you, the time is coming when they may lose it, and then they will believe in it. And then they will want to fight. What I'm trying to do is say, don't wait. Don't wait. I'm not talking about fighting with arms and bayonets. I'm talking about going into the power centers of society, going into the political parties, going into the labor unions, going into the school system, taking them back through legitimate social, economic means, constitutional means. We got to get off of our couches and get out there into politics, run for office, get these collectivists out of those offices, and we can do it. There will be a huge price to pay. It's not going to be without a pain. It's kind of a huge pain. But we can do it, and we have to do it, because to lose is really not an alternative.
1: West of the Rockies, Roger in Pahrump, Nevada, Art Bell's old place. Roger, go ahead.
5: Hello, good evening, George, Mr. Griffin. I ran across a perturbation in the ether today regarding AI, and I just want to bring up this one point. So now when I go on to Chrome browser, I always see up in the corner there the Gemini. I never use it. So today I typed in, how can I listen to Alex Jones? And it comes back with me, well, Alex Jones has been taken off the air. It's nearly impossible to reach. And so I had a few unkind words back with the Gemini AI. Mm. And I said, well, you know, you can go to alexjoneslive.com and listen to him anytime you want to. And then it kind of comes back and says, well, oh, yeah, I think I made a mistake. So my opinion about AI is it's about 90% like you want to fix your car, truth, and 10% total propaganda. So I just wonder how you feel about that. And I also had another question about how do you feel about warring factions around the world, and how many are there, and can you mention any of them?
3: Okay, well, the first question is really easy. Yeah, that's exactly what artificial intelligence is designed to be, is to be a propaganda control mechanism over the information that we get. It's designed to filter information so that our opinions can be determined by algorithm. And it probably is going to succeed in that. And we can't stop it as long as those mechanisms are in the control of governments and large corporate structures over which we have no control. We will not be able to stop it just by talking about it or saying, oh, we don't like it. We have to change the leadership in those corporations and in those government agencies. And by the way, that can be done. I mean, after all, take a look at the fact that it has already been done. It took 100 years, but with our opponents deliberately and very intelligently moving it into and infiltrating corporate systems, and primarily through the banking and monetary funnels, but also politics through organizations that are out in the street there, and infiltration into political parties. People like you and me have done it on the other side. They have an opposite point of view. They're the collectivists. Well, we don't want to dirty our hands with organizational work. Oh, politics? Oh, I hate politicians. I would never go into politics. Boom, you know, that, what a stupid thing. You'd never go into politics so that you would be controlled by those who will. This is what we got to stop and think about. I'm merely here to tell you that the plan works. You can recapture control of your city council, your county board of supervisors. You can have influence over your sheriff. You can recapture control of the board of education. And once you have your communities all locked up with having some influence, some real influence in your political systems and in your social systems, now you're ready to worry about a candidate for Congress or the state assembly. And eventually you can move all the way up. But Americans are impatient. They want to say, well, who are you going to vote for president? You know, oh my God. By the time they even find out who's running it, the decision has been made. These candidates are carefully selected by collectivists, these large corporations I'm talking about. They're selected by the powers that be, and long before we ever even know who they are. And so if we wait around and say, well, who's on the ballot to see who I can vote for? I mean, this is so stupid. We need to be We need to get informed, and more than that, we need to get active. So
1: Warring factions.
3: Yeah, I will come back. I want to finish this off, getting back to George's, or rather the other question before this. It wasn't George that asked it. About, now I'm losing my thought. Yeah, the factions is what I was thinking about. But getting back to what I was talking about, you see, when you get to be old like I mean, you get confused. back to the question of the Red Pill Expo. That's what George was asking about. The whole purpose of the Red Pill Expo coming up in a few weeks, actually, is to talk about these very things and just discuss the mechanisms and the modalities, the strategies and the tactics where these things can be done, where you can regain influence to the point of effective control over your county board of supervisors. I'm telling you, I've seen it happen. I was part of one group where it happened quickly with less than 30 people working together, and beat out a conglomerate, a huge corporate conglomerate that was spending over $50,000 in newspaper ads against us. Our little budget was about 3,000. We whipped them 72% at the ballot.
1: It's amazing.
3: I won't go into further details because I don't want to embarrass anybody involved there. But I know it can be done, and I'm here to tell you it's easy. All we have to do is see how our opponents have done it and learn the lesson. There is a way to influence your political system, but you got to have working boots on the ground. You can't just do it by sitting at your computer and sending emails to your friends. You've got to get busy in the local activities and go where the people are. All right, I've said that. If you want to know more, then be sure to come to the Red Pill Expo, because we have the answer to that very difficult question.
1: All right, and we're going to come back in a moment with G. Edward Griffin and take final phone calls with him, author of The Creature from Jekyll Island and the soon-to-be-released book called The Human Manifesto.
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1: 5 reasons to get any job. 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
13: ABC News, I'm Stephanie Officer. 2 teenage shooters opened fire at a San Diego mosque Monday, killing 3 men, including a security guard. They never got inside the mosque or its school. Police evacuated both. The teens died from self-inflicted gunshot wounds after they were found a few blocks away. Now police are investigating it as a hate crime. Nasreen Atassi says she feels the Muslim community is at risk of violence.
14: There's a lot of hatred going around. I'm not happy with the political climate. I've been visiting my representatives that are in Congress, and I've been begging them to please condemn the genocide, please condemn the hatred against Muslims, and they refuse every time.
13: California-based Strauss Family Creamery is issuing a voluntary recall of certain flavors of its organic ice cream because it may contain metal pieces. Flavors include vanilla bean, strawberry, and Dutch chocolate. The ice cream was sold across 17 states, including Florida, Connecticut, Oregon, and Wisconsin. This is ABC News.
3: Weather every 30 minutes on WFIR. Today will be mostly sunny and hot with a high near 93. Partly cloudy for tonight with a low around 67. Wednesday has a chance of showers and thunderstorms with increasing clouds and a high near 92. And showers with thunderstorms on Thursday and a high near 74. Weather every 30 minutes on News Talk WFIR 107.3 FM. 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
15: Mark Furman has died. He was the former LAPD detective who discovered the bloody glove at the murder scene of Nicole Brown Simpson and her friend Ronald Goldman. Prosecutors had been planning to use Furman's testimony in their case against O.J. Simpson, but his credibility was called into question when Simpson's defense played a recording of Furman using a racial epithet. That contradicted earlier testimony Furman had given, and he pleaded no contest to perjury charges. To this day, he's the only person convicted of a felony in that case. Mike Dubusky, ABC News.

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1: Next hour, we'll be talking about thriving with anxiety. Get ready for that. It should be fascinating, and we'll take your calls in the final hour of the program. And we'll be back in a moment with G. Edward Griffin and take final calls with him on Coast to Coast AM. Have you signed up yet to become a Coast Insider? 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
1: 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And again, if you're in Canada, you're eligible to be an insider as well. 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

0: And welcome back to Coast, George Norrie, along with G. Edward Griffin. Let's take final calls. Let's go to Mike in Denver to get us started. Michael, go ahead.
1: Hey, George. Good morning. Thank you so much for taking my call.
0: Sure.
1: Thank you, George. And G. Edward Griffin, it is such an honor to speak with you. Thank you so much for your wealth of knowledge and always look forward to hearing you on. And so something I kind of wanted to get your thoughts on, you know, following up on artificial intelligence in big tech, you know, I think you're absolutely right that it is kind of more or less shaping how people think, especially as we've kind of been seeing it getting more integrated into the school systems, you know, shaping how young people think. But I think also, even when it comes to the idea of big tech kind of wanting to implement things like a central bank digital currency, for example, like a national kind of cryptocurrency replacing the dollar, do you kind of see the collectivist culture kind of being more willing to conform to something like a central bank digital currency and kind of universal AI without any real concrete safeguards or guardrails in place to kind of, you know, measure how that's put out to people?
2: Yes, as I understand it, that's a great question. The overtone of the question is, how come people are not up in arms over this? They just seem to say, oh, I wonder what's coming. Tell me more about it, you know, without even questioning its value. I guess the assumption is that if it's being offered by those good bankers and those good politicians, it must be really good for us. But anyway, you're quite right to question what the role is between the use of AI and the acceptance of digital bank, digital currencies, bank currencies, and it's all part of this master plan of. And I know it sounds extreme to say it, but I have to say it. This master plan of control for all of us, control over all of us, because the best way to control, in fact, probably the only way to control the entire population of any area, whether it's a local community or a whole planet, the only way you can totally control people is by controlling their economic endeavors between each other, because they can't live alone. They have to exchange services and goods from one person to the other in order to survive. And up until now in history, those transfers of goods and services between people so they can cooperate in their survival have been achieved by barter, and then finally by really good money like gold or silver, which has intrinsic value, and people can use it as a storehouse of value, and it's served very well. But once you take that away and you replace it with a digital currency, which means nothing, it means it's an impulse in a computer someplace. It doesn't physically exist, and you cannot possess it. And all of a sudden, it's not yours because, well, first of all, it doesn't exist. It's just it's a word, you know. It's a unit. It's like the number seven. You can't put seven in your pocket. You can put $7 in your pocket, but you can't put seven tokens in your pocket if the tokens are not physical and so forth. So the whole idea of changing from our money system to a tokenized system is insane. To anybody that thinks that's true, because it means if they succeed in doing that, you will no longer have money. In fact, there will be no money. It'll be digital impulses in a computer, and it'll be controlled by somebody else. So who is that going to be? Whoever it is going to control you, because they can switch off your money with a computer stroke. Type in the word N, the letters N-O, and all of a sudden somebody's monetary system, his whole savings disappear. So the idea that people are not in arms about that is very startling to me. And it's only because I think they don't really understand it. They think it'll just be another system and that there'll be little pieces of paper that they can carry around with them and that they can exchange physically, but that's not going to happen. Because that's not how digital systems work. And the other part of that is that in order to make that work and make sure everybody is forced into it with no escape hatches, you have to have a global digital system of identity so that nobody can access any service or any labor of any kind or any exchange of any kind without being identified and authorized to make the transaction, which is the other side of the control grid. So the two have to go together, and that's why we should be shouting for cash, never give up cash, because that at least is the last resort. If you have some of it, you can escape the controls of a control mechanism. You can go and buy yourself a stick of gum or a steak dinner if you want to, if you got the money in your pocket. And if it's good money, like gold or silver, which has intrinsic value, it's all the better. So anyway, to answer your question, I'm not sure I have really answered it, except to say that, yes, people are not, in my understanding of your question, people are not alarmed by it. They're just sort of standing around saying, gee, I wonder what it's going to be like. And I think that's a horrible mistake. We should be fighting against it with every bit of our power.
0: Let's go west of the east of the Rockies. Nathan's with us in Orlando, Florida. Hi, Nathan.
3: Hey, how you doing? This is a great show. You guys are making people think. I got something that I'm willing to bet my life on. There's a lawyer, a well-known lawyer out here. I told her I will bet my retirement account against yours, and we'll make it a legal agreement. There is no electoral college in the Constitution. The 24th Amendment says that the electors are citizens voting for their fellow citizens. Article 68 and Federalist Paper 68 and Anti-Federalist both agree that the electors are citizen peers, voted for by their citizen peers. And all you got to say is, why'd you vote for that guy? Because it was my conscience. Get out of my face. And we have been on a track that takes us in a different direction than it would be. We don't even know what it would look like because we've never done it. But that is something that I've seen that's kind of like what your guest is saying tonight. We got a mindset that once it drops into the heart, you know, guess what? It's hard to change our mind.
0: I believe you're right, Nathan, and you'd probably win that bet. What do you think, G. Edward?
2: Well, I have to tell the truth. The whole truth and nothing but the truth, which is I don't know anything about that. But I'm going to find out before the sun goes down tomorrow.
0: He's ready to bet his pension.
2: Yeah, maybe I should take him up on it. I don't know. But he sounds like he knows what he's talking about. But I wouldn't be surprised, because the world is full of those surprises that you find out late in life sometimes that things you believed in so strongly all your life turn out to be myths. That they're lies, they're based on fraud. And it's a sad, sad thing to say, but that's the way the world really works.
0: Let's go to John in Wisconsin. Hi, John, go ahead.
4: Hello, George. Hello, G. Edward. Several brief comments, please. G. Edward makes excellent points. I want

0: You sure could. Next up, Gino's with us in St. Louis, Missouri. Hey, Gino.
1: Hey, George. Please tell Glennis McCants she was right. My surgery, eye surgery today went really well. So thank
0: excellent.
1: You.
0: Excellent. You got that cataract, right?
1: I did, yes, and it came right out. I mean, that lady that did it, Dr. Chen out of Mercy Hospital, she did a great job. I'm
0: super
1: very
0: good. Good for you.
1: Now, the reason I call is first, what does the G stand for? G Edward? What does the G stand for?
2: I'll tell you if you tell no one. It stands for George. Now, don't tell anybody.
1: I will not. All right.
0: And you and I are both from Detroit, G.
2: Yeah, I know.
1: Anyway, what I wanted to talk about is follow the money. And yeah. In the Straight Arm Moves, who's making the money out of this? And I think there's two people. First of all, the oil companies, the international oil companies based in the United States, because they're getting a lot of business right now. And secondly, I think the U.S. dollar is becoming the world trade currency again, of the dominant one, because just like Kissinger did in the 70s, when he went over to the Middle East and made that deal for oil for the U.S. dollar, I think now, because the strait is kind of closed, that a lot of the oil is going to be converted into U.S. dollars, and that's how the U.S. makes money out of it. Am I missing something, or is there somebody else making money here?
2: Well, I hesitate to speak too quickly while I'm thinking, still thinking about the meaning of your question. First of all, making the money. We need to define what money is in this case. If we're talking about dollars as being the money, who is making the money, that's a different answer, because the dollars are, I think, obviously they're losing their intrinsic value, and they're going to lose their value, psychological value very soon, because it's being surrendered to other nations, you know, the BRICS nations. There are other standards that are coming into play, and it may be that the U.S. dollar can't be maintained much longer by the military. That's what really held it in place most of these years. So if we say money is dollars, then I'm thinking that maybe I would have to disagree with you. But if we think of money as being assets, things that have intrinsic value that people will want, even if it didn't work as money, you know, like gold or silver or food or ammunition or war goods or houses or automobiles, assets, physical assets that people want and need and so forth. And they can trade them among themselves either through the vehicle of money or just direct barter. If that's what we mean by money, then I have to say yes. So, but I think in the real world, if you're talking about money, you should think about real money. And that means we don't have any out there in the world at the present time.
0: First time caller, Jim in Wisconsin. Hi, Jim. Go ahead, sir.
3: Yes, sir. Yes, sir. George, thank you for taking my call. And I'd like to tell you, I listen to you every night. I want to ask if you could guess. I'm not a very good reader. I was in special ed all my life. But I read the Bible, and the Bible says that we should trust God and not man. And I have a problem understanding politics and what's going on in the world. And I pray every night that God would make peace in the world.
0: Where does God fit into this, G. Edward? What do you think?
2: Well, that's a vast question. I hate to always say the same thing, but we have to define words. Everybody has a different concept of what God is, and it goes into a theological discussion of whose God are we talking about, you know? But if we don't use the word God and we just talk about spirituality or the universe, the power of the universe, that intelligence out there, if we don't try and make God into looking like a human being, for example, and say, well, God is out there, maybe we are looking at him right now when we look at the stars, maybe we're looking at God, who knows? I personally don't believe that God has a visible appearance. So you get into trouble when you try to mentally imagine who is or what is God. But I think most of us believe

0: in God, whatever that is, because we know that the complexity of existence cannot happen randomly without something, some force. Has to be something there bigger than we can possibly imagine. And we'll call that God. So if we could all agree on the word God, I think we could answer the question. But in general, I think what the question means is there something out there beyond human intelligence or human endeavor that is at play? And I think the answer is definitely yes, even though we may disagree with each other on some points of exactly how that God presents itself. We might never know. I mean, that's an endless debate. I don't even want to say that my view is the better one than somebody else's. But if we recognize that there is a force out there, an intelligence, a spirituality, something that's not physical, but something beyond our real imagination, I think we're making a wise choice. And to me, that's, I would answer with the answer yes in answer to the question, if that's how you define God.
1: G. Edward, take 30 seconds and tell people about the Red Pill Expo.
0: Oh, 30 seconds. Okay, you've got to come. Let's start with that. If you want to know more about the kinds of things we're discussing here, and especially if you want to consider becoming part of a large movement, a global movement around the world, to take back control of the power centers of society, take it away from the hands of collectivists and put it into the hands of individualists, and don't trust even the individualists because they're human beings. And if you're willing to devote some of your time and effort to it, we can cross the Delaware and we can win.
1: The website is redpillexpo.org. Up next, Thriving with Anxiety on Coast to Coast AM.

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1: We had a conversation with our son the other night about this kid in his class that got a BMW. 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
5: News, I'm Ted Lindner. A deadly shooting at the San Diego Islamic Center Monday in which 3 people were killed, plus the 2 gunmen from self-inflicted gunshot wounds. Police investigating the attack as a hate crime. San Diego Mayor Todd Gloria saying,
6: "My heart is with every person that is impacted by this horrific tragedy. No one in our city should live in fear because of their identity, their faith, or their place of learning."
5: No one in a school at the center was harmed. President Trump calling up a planned attack in Iran at the request of Arab Gulf states, saying serious negotiations are underway. Fox's Ashley Webster reporting the regime's closure of the Strait of Hormuz having a massive impact economically.
7: The logjam of stranded vessels continues in the Strait of Hormuz, with the global economy taking a $14 billion hit. Every day, it remains closed.
5: And the San Antonio Spurs take game one of the NBA Western Conference Finals, 122-115 over the Oklahoma City Thunder in double overtime. 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
11: From ABC News, I'm Stephanie Officer. 2 Americans from Africa are being treated for Ebola. One has tested positive, the other was exposed to him. ABC's Steve Osunsami.
12: Dr. Peter Stafford first showed symptoms Saturday night and was diagnosed Sunday with this rare variant of Ebola that has no vaccine. At least 88 people have already died in this outbreak that includes 336 suspected cases. Dr. Stafford and his wife, Dr. Rebecca Stafford, with their 4 children, now on their way to get specialized care and monitoring in Germany.
11: Authorities gave an update on the terrifying shooting outside the Islamic Center of San Diego after it came under fire from 2 suspects ages 17 and 19 who killed 3 people, including a security guard. The suspects, found dead of an apparent self-inflicted gunshot wound, Mark Remley of the FBI San Diego field office.
13: "We will leave no stone unturned."
11: A downed pilot on a snow-covered mountain can thank his iPhone for saving his life.
14: It was an iPhone automatic crash notification that came into the Elko County, Nevada Sheriff's Department reporting a crash over 10,000 feet high up on a mountain in the East Humboldt Mountain Range on Sunday. First responders began racing that way, learning there was a plane down with 1 person on board in an extremely remote area. Dense cloud cover made rescue from the air impossible, so the rescuers hiked in above the snow line. Once there, the skies cleared enough to get a helicopter in, and the pilot was hoisted to safety. The pilot is now recovering, the iPhone's automatic crash notification being the lifeline. Alex Stone, ABC News.
11: From Milan to New York, crowds created a melee over a watch.
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11: All four crew members are accounted for after that terrifying naval jet collision at an Idaho air show over the weekend. ABC's Martha Raddatz.
17: It took only 5 seconds for the crew to eject. Ruben Villalpando was at the air show with his family.
18: I knew they both had went down, and I just had hoped that the pilots had ejected.
19: Even more miraculous, only one crew member was injured, and the injuries are not life-threatening.
11: One of the key players in the O.J. Simpson trial has died. ABC's Mike Dubusky.
20: Mark Furman has died. He was the former LAPD detective who discovered the bloody glove at the murder scene of Nicole Brown Simpson and her friend Ronald Goldman. Prosecutors had been planning to use Furman's testimony in their case against O.J. Simpson, but his credibility was called into question when Simpson's defense played a recording of Furman using a racial epithet. That contradicted earlier testimony Furman had given, and he pleaded no contest to perjury charges. To this day, he's the only person convicted of a felony in that case. Mike Dubusky, ABC News.
11: Punch the Monkey is safe after a person breached his enclosure inside a zoo in Japan over the weekend. The individual, reportedly wearing a costume, was intercepted shortly after climbing into the monkey enclosure and arrested along with one other person. Zoo security says they will up patrols near the viral monkey in response. An average 30-year mortgage rate hit a 9-month high, up to 6.68% from 6.65% Friday. Stephanie Officer, ABC News.
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21: Weather every 30 minutes on WFIR. Today will be mostly sunny and hot with a high near 93. Partly cloudy for tonight with a low around 67. Wednesday has a chance of showers and thunderstorms with increasing clouds and a high near 92. And showers with thunderstorms on Thursday and a high near 74. Weather every 30 minutes on News Talk WFIR 107.3 FM. 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
1: Do you ever have any anxiety? What do you think of it? It's not a great feeling, is it? In a moment, David Ross Marin joins us to talk about his latest work, Thriving with Anxiety, and we'll talk about how you can live with it and make it work on Coast to Coast AM. 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

0: And welcome back, George Norrie, David Ross Merrin back with us, PhD, Chief Clinical Officer of the Lynx Network and an Associate Professor at Harvard's Medical School. A clinical psychologist, researcher, and author of Thriving with Anxiety, he is known for reframing anxiety as a driver of growth rather than a disorder to eliminate it. His clinical work spans individuals, couples, and families, and his teams have supported over 100,000 people. His work has been featured on Good Morning America, the New York Times, the Wall Street Journal, the Boston Globe, and he's been on our program a couple times. David, welcome back. How have you been?
1: Good morning. Nice to hear from you. How are you doing?
0: Good. I'm looking forward to this. This is a great subject.
1: Indeed. Makes me anxious.
0: You remember the movie Analyze This?
1: Sure.
0: With Robert De Niro and Billy Crystal? Tom does a hilarious. Great Robert De Niro when it comes to stress. Tommy, do it.
2: De Niro, but anyway, Billy Crystal, I think it's the hotel, and he says, how are you handling your stress? And this good old mobster, big tough guy, kind of breaking down, going, I got a whole lot of stress. So that's it. It's not a very good De Niro, but that's kind of, you get the gist of what he said.
0: What is the difference between anxiety, panic attacks, stress, or is it all the same, David?
1: It's a great question. In fact, it's chapter one of my book, Thriving with Anxiety. I don't know if you set that up, but nicely done. Stress is when you are taking on too much or you have too much on your plate. If you have too much to do and not enough time, too many bills to pay, not enough money, that's going to give you stress. Anxiety is different. Anxiety is kind of like fear. Fear, you just kind of know what fear is to know what anxiety is. Fear is when you have a real threat, something really tangible and scary. You know, you're being held up or like there's a, you know, a scary dog which is chasing you down the street and it really might bite you. Anxiety is when it feels like there's a dog or it feels like there's a holdup or feels like there's something, but it's actually not there. So anxiety is fear when it's not real. And stress is when you got too much on your plate.
0: Where does the anxiety come from? Is it in the brain?
1: It's a great question. It comes because you're human. All people, all creatures, in fact, have anxiety. Scary when they are
0: not. Oh, I think we lost him. Let's get him back, Tommy. Get him on the phone if we have to. Right in the middle of talking with David Ross Merrin about anxiety, he's got 9 tools to make your anxiety work for you. And let me buzz through them real quickly for you. Knowing ourselves, accepting ourselves, transcending ourselves, knowing others, accepting others, transcend in relationships, knowing our limits, accepting our limits, and transcending our limits. Have you ever had a panic attack? If you have, you know what it's like. It's not a good feeling at all. And the anxiety, of course, is something else, too. It really is. How are we doing back there in the studio? Are we picking him up? Okay, we're going to try to get David on the phone. He has disappeared on us, and he was on Zoom, and his link just, poof, he was gone. Sorry about that. And at worst comes the worst. We will do open lines on anxiety tonight on Coast to Coast. As a matter of fact, I'm going to open up the phone lines right now just to be on the safe side, but we shall check. Well, I don't think that's him, Tom. Tommy, let me put you on for a second, would you? You have him?
2: Yeah, I'm right here. He's on the line.
0: Okay, David, we got your back.
1: Conversation was giving stress and anxiety to our phone lines. What can we do there?
0: We'll keep you on the phone. It's safer right now.
1: You got it.
0: Now, I was asking you the big difference between anxiety and a panic attack. And there is a difference, isn't there?
1: Well, panic is a form of anxiety. I was saying before, I'm not sure where you lost me, but anxiety is like fear, but the thing is that it's not real. Panic is also usually not real. It's not the, unless you're panicking because you're in a specific situation that's actually dangerous, and usually it's not. Panic is a form of anxiety.
0: And we were talking about, does it originate in the brain? And you were talking about that, then we lost you.
1: Okay, well, I'm going to go back to that. Everything originates in the brain in some regards. This very conversation is happening and mediated by our brains. We're interpreting it, we're hearing it, we're understanding what to do, we're thinking about it. So just because something happens with a with your brain involved, it's kind of like saying, like, you know, does muscle pain occur, you know, in your arm? Well, I guess technically, but, like, you know, that it's just the process by which it happens. Anxiety, though, is something that's really going to happen no matter what. It's not caused by that. It just happens. That's sort of where it occurs.
0: What does it have to do with dopamine, and what is that?
1: That's a good question. Dopamine is a neurotransmitter, and it is one of many neurotransmitters which works throughout your brain and does all sorts of different things. It changes your mind states. There are other neurotransmitters which are more implicated in anxiety. I would say GABA is one, which is more, but it's also related to dopamine. It's also related to, you know, epinephrine, which is a neurotransmitter and a hormone for that matter. And it's also, it's related to a number of different neurophysiological processes, whether they're chemical or whether they're anatomical. But you know, one thing that's very clear is that it's not always abnormal to have anxiety. It's not always a disease or a problem or a disorder. It's something that's really part of being a human being and being a creature on this earth.
0: But you claim we should be able to live with anxiety rather than get rid of it. How come?
1: That's exactly what I'm trying to say here. I think often when we talk about brain processes and brain states and neurobiology, what we're really trying to do is medicalize it. And what I'm trying to do here is convey that all aspects of life are mediated by the brain. And it doesn't mean that this conversation is a medical conversation. Well, similarly, anxiety isn't always a medical phenomena. If it's interfering with your life and it's making it debilitated, well, now we can talk about a disorder. But that's a very different conversation than saying that, well, this is a, you know, a brain malfunction or dysfunction. The reality is you're going to feel anxious. Have you ever felt anxious? I mean, you know, most people have.
0: It's not a great feeling.
1: It isn't. And you know what? Neither is feeling tired. Neither is feeling hungry. Neither is, you know, feeling short on money. Or having trouble with a relationship. But all of these are very human parts of struggle. That doesn't necessarily mean that something's wrong. It just means that we are growing and moving and doing things and living through life, which has its challenges.
0: Now, David, are we over-medicated when we try to fight this?
1: I'll be honest. I think as a nation, we are. Now, I don't want to speak about individuals, and I think people listening to this, I want to be very cautious because some people need to be on medication, and they're not. In fact, I think a lot of people need to be on medication, and they're not, and they refuse to, and that's not a good thing. So, you know, I don't want to speak about individuals, but as a nation, we are definitely over-medicated. I mean, you're talking about, you know, hundreds of millions of prescriptions for anti-anxiety medication with, you know, which is, you know, vast proportions of the population. So there is something wrong, I believe, in the way that we are handling anxiety as a whole, as a society.
0: David, I tend to be a supplement freak, so I studied a lot of supplements and what they do, and there's amino acid supplements, GABA, which you just mentioned, there's L-theanine, there's tyrosine, and it all is supposed to help with anxiety. What do you think of those natural supplements?
1: It's a great question. I think we are, as a nation, as a society, hellbent, pardon me, on trying to get rid of our anxiety. And if that approach, including supplements, whether they're, you know, from pharmaceutical or nutraceuticals, or whether it's over the counter or something you get from a naturopath, whatever it is, if our intention is to eliminate all anxiety from your life, I got news for you, George. I'm not sure that's the right approach. But if your intention is just to take things down a little bit, that way you can handle life a little bit better, and, you know, you're not so anxious about your anxiety, but you want to just make things a little bit easier for you, then, you know, maybe it works. Maybe there's a use case in such a situation.
0: In your book, Thriving with Anxiety, David, you talk about 9 tools to make your anxiety work for you. Want to buzz through them real fast for us?
1: Sure, I'll do better for you. I have a 4-step summary, which I've been working on recently, which summarizes the entire book in just 4 steps. Do you want to hear them?
0: Yep.
1: Great. Step 1, when you feel anxious, identify what you're anxious about. Most times when people feel anxious, they distract themselves. They don't think about it. They look at their phone. They do anything they can to get their mind off of their anxiety. Well, step one means stop and think, what is making me anxious? And if you can't do that right then and there, well, then find a time within 24 hours to stop and identify, step one, identify what it is you are feeling anxious about. You got step one?
0: Got it.
1: Identify. All right. Step two, you want to hear this one? This one's going to change your life.
0: Fire away.
1: It's to share. Talk to someone else about your anxiety. Open up from the heart and speak about it. And George, you know the crazy part? You can share it with anyone. You can even share it with me and call me up. Let me know how anxious you are. People do it all the time. It's a lot of fun. But seriously, as long as you get it out of your heart and into someone else's ears, have them listen to you, validate, say, hey, you know, that makes sense that you feel that way. You know, a nice person, obviously, you know. That makes a huge difference to us because it creates anxiety creates a connection with another person as opposed to keeping us anxious and alone and isolated. It breaks the loneliness epidemic. You know what I'm saying?
0: Mm-hmm. What about number three?
1: Step two is share. Step three also will change your life. Step three is to embrace. Embrace your anxiety. Do you know what that means?
0: Tell me more.
1: It means do things that make you feel anxious intentionally. You know how you go to the gym and you push against that physical stress in order to build your resilience and to build your capacity for more? Well, anxiety is the same way. When it happens, let it ride and push forward by doing at least one thing at least once per week that makes you feel anxious in order to build your emotional resilience. As long as it's safe, do it. George, you can do this?
0: Of course.
1: Okay, great. And you ready for step four? This is the hardest one.
0: All right.
1: Okay, we've identified, we have shared, we have embraced. Now it's time to let go. And when we let go, we go back to step one and we recognize we ain't in control. And to actually embrace and tolerate uncertainty and our lack of control and our vulnerability as human beings and to lean into that and actually let go of control. That's what I'm working on myself, my friend. That's a hard one, but it works.
0: David, why does it seem that slow, deep breaths also tend to help out?
1: Slow and deep breaths often distract us, and they're helpful with stress because they can help us to recalibrate. When it comes to anxiety, one thing it does is sometimes it distracts us and it doesn't take our mind onto it. I don't think it's any of those four steps. So if that's what's happening, not such a fan. But if it allows us to lower our stress level so that we can finally identify and share it and talk about it, then great. Yeah, then I'm all for those deep breaths.
0: We'll take calls with you next hour. If anybody has had a panic attack or an anxiety attack, share your story with us. And how long do they last, David?
1: Good question. The lowest, a typical amount of time for a panic attack, believe it or not, is less than 10 minutes. Usually they're over in 2 or 3 minutes. The longest I've ever seen somebody panic for, how long do you think it is? What would you guess?
0: The longest? I would say at least a couple days.
1: No way, never. The longest I've ever had someone panic attack in any of my offices ever in 25 years is 90 minutes.
0: That's it?
1: That's it. I've never seen more. I'm not saying it doesn't happen, but I've never seen it.
0: What makes it go away?
1: It goes away on its own. Your body will naturally calm you down. You just have to stop fighting it. If you let go, it goes away. You have your neurotransmitters that actually will stop panic even before it starts. You just have to let them happen.
0: Can you feel it coming on?
1: Beforehand? That's actually a great question. Most times people feel panic out of the blue, or they say they feel panic out of the blue. Once you identify more and you learn to be more aware of it, you actually can see it coming. But usually what brings people into the office is those out of the blue panic attacks. I don't know why I'm panicking, you know, that kind of thing. So most people will say no, but over time you can learn.
0: Let me ask you a question about deja vu. You know what that is.
1: I do.
0: Does that fall into the same circumstances as anxiety and panic attacks? It's a different feeling. When I get them after it's done, I feel somewhat euphoric about it. It's weird, but it's
1: I love it.
0: It's like a funny little feeling that you just feel giddy.
3: I love what you're saying. The emotions are intended to help us. They're not your enemy. And deja vu is, in some ways, when your mind is tapping into something that's beyond the facts, right? It's like, hey, I've been here before. I've felt this before. There's something odd here. It's actually your feelings which are showing you a direction and what to do in that circumstance. Anxiety is somewhat similar because, you know what? People get anxious for a reason. That's why you've got to identify what's at the root of it.
0: A lot of people get nervous from a lot of different things. I'm going to use an example for myself that I don't get nervous when I do live stage shows. I love going out in front of a live audience. The place is packed. People are cheering and clapping. And I don't get nervous. But there are a lot of people I know, David, who are behind stage, and they got the butterflies. They just can't do it. Why is there a difference? Why can somebody like me go on stage and like it and have fun, and other people are shaking like a leaf?
3: Firstly, I think the public speaking anxiety, you got to know a lot of people will say that they would prefer to die than to get on stage in front of a group of people. So, you know, public speaking anxiety is very, you know, very significant for many people. And I too, you know, I also like getting on stage. But I don't know about you, George. I didn't. I initially was actually quite afraid of, you know, being up there. And I don't know about you, but like, you know, I had to prepare for it and face those fears over and over again until I became more resilient. I took my step three and turned it into something. Were you naturally just comfortable in front of an audience?
0: My parents helped develop me as a little baby. They had me in front of an audience of family members and family gatherings telling jokes and stories when I was like 4 years old.
3: And then I remember being anxious.
0: And I'd get the reaction. They'd clap, they'd laugh, and it was just really cool. I liked the feeling.
3: Your parents did you a great favor by not, you know, sort of saving you from any nervousness that you might have had and encouraging you to get up there. And that's probably why you're so confident today. I wish more parents would do that and encourage their kids to do things that are challenging. And actually, you know, a little bit risky. It is a risk when you stand up in front of a group, isn't it?
0: Now, back to the panic attacks next to nervousness. What generally is the trigger for a panic attack?
3: Great question. Usually, it's the symptoms themselves. We start to feel a panic attack coming on, and we get nervous. Oh, no, this is a heart attack. Oh, no, I'm going crazy. Oh, no, something wrong is happening. My body shouldn't be reacting this way. Oh, no, I'm going to crash my car. And usually none of those are the case. You know, typically it's not anything actually dangerous. And if you believe it or not, I've never seen someone crash their car while having a panic attack, ever. Not once. I haven't even heard of that happening. So people often misinterpret their anxiety as having a negative side to it, which is exactly what creates panic response.
0: David, we're going to take a short break and come back and chat more. His book is Thriving with Anxiety, 9 Tools to Make Your Anxiety Work for You. 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
8: ABC News, I'm Stephanie Officer. The World Health Organization calls the Ebola outbreak in Africa a public health emergency of international concern. Today, Dr. Satish Pillai says one American working in the area has tested positive.
9: CDC has been working hand in hand with the Department of State to move the American for treatment and care to Germany and other high-risk contacts to Germany for monitoring.
8: Dangerously dry and hot conditions keep making wildfires a threat. ABC's Ginger Z.
10: Fire danger from the plains to the west, as at least one home went up in flames northwest of Los Angeles. Firefighters trying to get the upper hand on the Sandy Fire with help from an aerial assault. The danger continues tonight.
8: Justice Ketanji Brown Jackson fears the Supreme Court risks being seen as political in the wake of a major voting rights decision. She spoke today after riding a solo dissent from the court's decision, letting Louisiana move quickly to use new maps after the court weakened the Voting Rights Act. This is ABC News.
11: 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Today will be mostly sunny and hot with a high near 93. Partly cloudy for tonight with a low around 67. Wednesday has a chance of showers and thunderstorms with increasing clouds and a high near 92. And showers with thunderstorms on Thursday and a high near 74. Weather every 30 minutes on News Talk WFIR 107.3 FM. 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

0: And welcome back, George Norrie, along with David Ross Myron, as we talk about his book, Thriving with Anxiety. David, have you ever had a panic attack or an anxiety attack?
1: Yep, I've had two.
0: And it just, what, came on and went away, or what happened?
1: Well, in both cases, they were acute. It happened not out of the blue. It happened when, one is when I was actually taking an exam. It was a big exam I was taking. I was about, how old was I, 19 or so? I was not prepared, and it just sort of enveloped me, and I sort of stood up and felt a little woozy, and I didn't know what was happening. I mean, I kind of did. And, took a bit of a break, took a bit of a breather, and I went back. And that was actually one of the days that I decided to go into psychology, believe it or not. So it ended up being a big blessing. How about that?
0: The feeling of anxiousness is tied into what?
1: It's tied into the fact that you are human. There are sometimes that you will feel overwhelmed. There are sometimes when you will feel enveloped by the feelings of anxiety, where your GABA receptors will be flooded. This is part of the human condition, my friend.
0: Serotonin, what does that do? If we talked about dopamine, what about serotonin?
1: Serotonin is a little bit more connected to anxiety than dopamine, at least classically speaking. But, I want to make a point, all of these different brain neurotransmitters or brain structures or brain functions, they all come together. You know, one of the best models, I'd say, the most advanced models in terms of is neural networks. The idea is that brain states occur because of a coming together of different issues in the brain or different things happening at once. The brain is a very sophisticated piece of machinery, very sophisticated. It's not like the heart, which is fairly simple. It either beats or doesn't. There's electrical impulses, and it's either moving. There's four chambers. But in the brain, there are so many different chemicals and structures and functions. And what you're really looking at there isn't just one thing that signals it or creates it. It's the coming together of about 15 different things in the moment, which creates those experiences. It's actually quite remarkable how sophisticated our brains are.
0: David, would these episodes mean there's something wrong with the brain physically?
1: This is exactly my point. I will tell you, George, do you know how many times I have met somebody who had an anxiety problem and it was caused because of literally a pathology in the brain, like a tumor or something really, really like pathophysiologically wrong? Do you know how many times I have seen that in my entire career? In 25 years, my teams have seen over 100,000 people. Take a guess how many times I have seen literally a tumor or something like that which is causing anxiety.
0: Zero.
1: It's not zero, but it's like twice.
0: That's almost zero.
1: Pretty much. It's we diagnose and misunderstand anxiety as a disorder and as a disease far more than it is. Now, that's not to say, I want to be clear, when people are disabled or not able to function because of their anxiety, they need professional help. Okay, I'm not saying it's all normal, it's all healthy, it's not. Sometimes it really does get the better of us. But that even that doesn't mean that something is wrong with the brain. It means that there is a process which is behavioral and emotional and a lot of different factors that go into even an anxiety disorder.
0: When some people have this feeling coming on them, what immediate steps should you take to get rid of it, or should you get rid of it?
1: I'm not sure you should. I think accepting, here's one thing you can do in the moment. Count how long it takes and just observe it. Just notice how long you feel anxious for and see. I bet you, usually it's not 90 seconds. If you just accept it and don't fight it and start counting numbers, you probably won't get to 80 or 90 before it starts to die down.
0: And again, the feeling between anxiety and a panic attack, are they separate or somewhat related?
1: Panic is one type of anxiety. There are other types of anxiety. Sometimes people have anxiety about social situations. We were talking before about performance anxiety or public speaking anxiety. Sometimes people are anxious about specific situations like dogs, like being in front of dogs or animals or snakes or spiders or being on planes. That's a very common one, plane anxiety, flying anxiety. There are other anxieties which are more sort of generalized anxiety disorder, where people worry about the future, about climate change, about aliens, about money, about all sorts of issues, about health. When we're talking about panic, that's one type of anxiety, just like all of those other ones that we talked about that I just mentioned.
0: David, years ago, I had to do an MRI, and they put me in this tube where the top of the tube was about an inch above my nose. I felt like I was encased in a coffin. And I have to tell you, I lasted in that thing about 10 seconds, and they give you a little button to squeeze if you need to get out. And they put me in there, and 10 seconds later, I'm in this tube, and I'm squeezing this button to get out. I mean, I was freaking out. I've never felt that kind of feeling before. It was awful. What happened to me?
1: It's called claustrophobia, my friend, and you are in very good company. A lot of people don't like being in enclosed spaces. They like to be in open places, being, you know, having room, having the capacity to do things. Do you get, in general, when you're, you know, in an enclosed space, do you get a little uncomfortable?
0: No, not really. I mean, I'm good on elevators and all kinds of things, but that tube, I couldn't handle that.
1: Okay, so if it's really tight, then you can't do it. But aside from that, you're usually pretty good day to day. What were you afraid would happen?
0: I just felt suffocated. I mean, it just felt so bizarre. You look up, and you're an inch away from the top of this bottom thing, whatever it was, looking down on you, and your whole body's in this tube. Now they have open ones.
1: Right.
0: Where you can look out and stuff like that. You know, I was lying on my back, looking straight up to the top of a tube, which was an inch above my nose. I freaked out.
1: Yeah, it's definitely uncomfortable. At the same time, you know you would not have run out of air, right?
0: No, I know deep inside I would have been okay. I wish I could have just closed my eyes and pretended I wasn't there and let them do their testing and get me out of there. But I just couldn't handle it.
1: Yeah, it's the kind of thing where you maybe would have been able to build up to it over time. It sounds like you went from like 0 to 100 in about a minute. They're just like, okay, get into this tube and here you go. And if you have trouble, then press the button. As opposed to, you know, sort of taking a week or two to get used to it. But you could have built up that strength to be able to do it. It just might have taken you a little bit more time.
0: And they give you a button, so they must have had this problem before.
1: Yeah, you're definitely not the first person to get freaked out in front of inside of an MRI, let me tell you.
0: Now, would you call that anxiety, panic attack? What was it?
1: That is anxiety, sure. It's exactly anxiety because it's a fear response without a fear stimulus. There's nothing really dangerous about the scanner, right? Nothing's going to happen. You know, you said it. Nothing's going to happen to you in there. There's plenty there. You're fine. But you're feeling anxious. You're having a fear response without a real, current, clear, and present danger. That is anxiety incarnate. And it's terrible, right? Doesn't it feel so bad?
0: It's awful thing. Did something happen to me years ago when I was a kid where somebody maybe tried to suffocate me or something?
1: No, not necessarily. Everybody has something that makes them anxious, my friend. You know, it doesn't mean that you're broken and doesn't mean something's wrong with you. It means that everybody has a button and that's yours. And that's fine. Most people are not, you know, they're not comfortable on stage. You know, You're okay with that, and other people are afraid of flames or dogs or whatever it is. Everyone's got something, though. Let me tell you, everyone's got something.
0: If I ever have to do another one again, how do I use your techniques to overcome that situation?
1: Great. First thing we're going to do is identify what you are really afraid of. Then you're going to talk to someone about it in advance and not just have it, you know, run into it. You have to take a little bit of time. Then you're going to build up your capacity, by embracing it little by little until you are actually ready. And finally, you're going to get into that scanner and let go and feel enveloped by the anxiety and not fight it and allow yourself to grow from the experience. Those are the techniques. It is not easy, but it is such a growth experience when we do it right.
0: I think the one mistake I made at that time was I should have asked them, how long am I going to be in this tube? Because when I was in there, my mental state felt like I was going to be in there like a day when it could have been like 3 minutes.
1: Might have been, or maybe an hour. I mean, sometimes it's a little bit of time in there. It's definitely not comfortable. You know, I think a lot of people don't like going in the scanner. I've had many patients who didn't get medical procedures, not only scanners.

0: stronger, it could have transformed your life and helped you to grow. But if it's involuntary, if it's something you don't want, and you're like, I don't want to do this, and you really don't want to, it's forced upon you, well, that's not an ideal circumstance. That, you know, I don't think anything disastrous would have happened, but it's an unpleasant circumstance, and it can make you more nervous to face your anxiety in the future.
1: I actually was embarrassed when I came out because, you know, I screwed up their test and everything else, but I mean, I just freaked out.
0: Yeah, you know, I think that's part of anxiety. Often people carry a lot of shame and they say, hey, what's wrong with me? Why do I feel this way? And my answer is very simple. Nothing. You're human. Everybody has something that makes them anxious. Everyone's got an Achilles, you know, no one's perfect. Even Superman has his kryptonite, right? So, like, what makes you think that you wouldn't get anxious about anything?
1: The next day I had to fly, and I'm sitting in the plane, and this hit me for just a couple seconds. It went away really fast. I'm looking at the top of the plane from the inside, and you know how it's built like a tube, right? With seats, with seats on both sides. It hit me for just a split second. Oh, my God, we're doing this again. And then it went away right away. But
0: I'm glad it went away. Often what happens is when people start avoiding a certain situation, they avoid the next situation, and then the next situation, and then the next one. You know, imagine had you gotten off of that plane. Your life could have actually taken a turn. You might have really become disabled or, you know, debilitated because of your anxiety. This is the step three of embracing, where we cannot let anxiety rule over us and we have to surge against it and do what we got to do. Now, sometimes if it's really too much, okay, fine, then try again. Or you try it again the next day, you find another way. But, you know, it's not necessarily right away. But you didn't let that. I'm glad that you stayed on that plane and you let it sit. That was a very smart thing to do.
1: Absolutely. Now, when you wrote Thriving with Anxiety, and you were on the program back about a year ago with me as we talked about it originally, that came out in 23. What was your impetus to write the book?
0: Yeah. During the COVID pandemic, at the beginning, I was terrified. I was really having a lot of anxiety, and I'll tell you why. I had 500 patients in my practice at that time, and I was very nervous that they weren't going to do well. In fact, they were going to start, you know, decompensating and having a very significant time with their anxiety because, hey, the entire world was anxious and here were all these patients who were already anxious going in, right? This is a very significant liability and potentially a clinical disaster. You would be anxious too, right?
1: Mm-hmm.
0: And it turned out, my friend, that those patients actually did extremely well. We did systematic research on them and we found that patients who had come in for just one session prior the beginning of the pandemic actually did better during the pandemic than a lot of people in the general public. How about that for a counterintuitive finding?
1: That was a horrible situation for everybody. I remember being in a bank, and I was not 6 feet behind some individual who was in front of me, and mm-hmm. she went ballistic. She said, "You're supposed to be 6 feet away from me. Get away." And I might have been 5 feet. You know, 1 foot is going to make a difference. I mean, that was a rough time for a lot of people.
0: A lot of people, but if people had pre-existing anxiety, according to my data, they actually did better. They were less likely to freak out in the bank or freak out at anywhere else if they had anxiety and got sun services prior to the pandemic. How about that?
1: But you also say we should live with anxiety, right?
0: Well, that's why I found during those studies, that study clued me into something that is against what I'd been taught my whole life. Anxiety can be a blessing. When we know what to do, when we have a certain perspective, it can actually help us to get through life even more than had we not had anxiety in the first place. That was what I realized in the early days of 2020.
1: By ignoring it, is that a technique or is that something we should not do?
0: That's not a good technique at all. You know, we shouldn't ignore any of our feelings. You were talking about deja vu before. You know, the mind is an incredible thing. Our feelings are incredible assets to us. They help us all the time. All of a sudden, when it's uncomfortable, then we should ignore it. I don't buy that. I actually think it makes it worse. In fact, I know it makes it worse. The more you ignore your anxiety, the worse it gets.
1: Where do people get your book, Thriving with Anxiety?
0: Anywhere books are sold, Amazon is usually the most common. And also my website, drossmarin.com. I love

0: hear from people.
1: And you take emails through your website?
0: Sure. I have an assistant who helps me with them. You know, we got a lot of messages. But, you know, I do read the messages that come through.
1: What do your colleagues say about your work?
0: You know, I was initially kind of nervous because I'm standing up and seeing anxiety can be a blessing. And I've found more and more that even folks within the Harvard system are saying, yeah, you know, not all anxiety is bad. Anxiety is part of the human condition. Now, don't get me wrong. Sometimes it is a, debilitating, disordered issue and something that we have to deal with. And I'm the first to say that. But I think overall, you know, there is certainly a world in which our emotions, our anxieties are a positive thing. And I've been getting a fairly, I would say even very warm reception among my colleagues. And I'm very grateful to them for the support that I get.
1: All right. We'll come back and take calls with you in a moment. Our special guest, David Rosmarin, as we talk about his book, Thriving with Anxiety. Share your story. Ask a question.
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3: Fox News, I'm Deborah Valentine. Today's planned U.S. attack on Iran is on hold. President Trump says he's paused the military operations after America's allies in the Gulf asked him to pause the strikes because they feel they're close to a deal with Tehran. Fox's Ashley Webster reports from Tel Aviv.
4: The president warned that if a deal is not reached, he is fully prepared to go forward with a full large-scale assault of Iran on a moment's notice.
3: President Trump says serious negotiations are underway. 5 dead, including 2 teenage sons. Suspects following what is being investigated as a hate crime-related shooting at a mosque in San Diego, California.
5: Police responded to the Islamic Center of San Diego, finding 3 men, including a security guard, fatally shot, and the teenage suspects dead in a vehicle nearby with self-inflicted gunshot wounds.
3: Fox's Kristen Goodwin reporting. Primary day in 6 states, Alabama, Georgia, Idaho, Kentucky, Oregon, and Pennsylvania. 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
0: From the heart of Virginia's Blue Ridge, this is WFIR Roanoke. 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
6: From ABC News, I'm Stephanie Officer. A horrific center of San Diego after 2 suspects targeted the mosque ages 17 and 19. They opened fire, killing 3 men outside the center before turning their guns on themselves. One of the victims, a security guard. ABC's Trevor Ault.
7: 3 people are dead, including a security guard at the largest mosque in San Diego, after authorities say 2 teenage gunmen opened fire. SWAT teams swarming the Islamic Center of San Diego shortly before noon. Up to 100 first responders, including the FBI, racing to the scene. Law enforcement methodically clearing the building, going room by room.
6: In New York City, commuters are relieved as a 3-day LIRR strike ends. Governor Kathy Hochul broke the news late Monday, but did not disclose the terms of the deal between the LIRR unions and the MTA.
8: Their work is critical for the entire region, and they deserve a fair wage. I also would not accept a deal that would compromise affordability for Long Islanders.
6: Hochul says regular service will resume at noon Tuesday. The trial of Alvin Campbell Jr. began in Boston Monday. The brother of the Massachusetts Attorney General Andrea Campbell is charged with several rape counts stemming from incidents between 2017 and 2019 when prosecutors allege he posed as an Uber driver and targeted intoxicated women outside bars. International crowds create a melee over a watch.
9: Mayhem over Swatch watches. Crowds swarmed Swatch stores around the world over the weekend for the release of a new watch dubbed the Royal Pop Pocket Watch. It sells for $400 in stores, but online they're reselling it for 10 times that. Swatch is promising fans the watches will be available for several months. Sherry Preston, ABC News.
6: John Travolta responding to the stir he caused when he debuted a bold new look at Con, a beret and glasses. He said he wanted to look the part for his directorial debut. You're listening to ABC News.
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12: The company that boasted about its network of Bitcoin ATMs is shutting down after scammers took advantage of their services. ABC's Jim Ryan.
13: It starts with a text or phone call, someone posing as a bank employee telling the recipient they need to withdraw all of their money and feed it into a crypto kiosk. Bitcoin Depot, the largest network of Bitcoin ATMs, says it's tried to enhance the security of its machines, but that the bad press generated by scammers has made its business model unworkable.
12: With Americans feeling the pinch at the pump, ABC's Olivia Rubin tells us how this issue could impact voters as they head to the polls, especially with another round of primaries Tuesday.
14: We know that this is a midterm election year, and we know that President Trump recently in recent polls has not been getting good numbers when it comes to the economy. And that's a bit striking for President Trump because the economy has long been one of his top issues, along with the border and immigration. Americans view the economy and their personal finances usually as the most important issue when they're heading to the polls.
12: A Spanish court Monday acquitted singer Shakira in a tax fraud case, ordering the government to pay back around $64 million in fines to the pop star. In New York City, a driver of a horse-drawn carriage was injured after the horse got spooked in Central Park and collided with another carriage, causing it to overturn. Otis the horse was safely released. The driver was taken to a local hospital to be treated. No one else was hurt in the accident. I'm Stephanie Officer, ABC News.
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1: Weather every 30 minutes on WFIR. Today will be mostly sunny and hot with a high near 93. Partly cloudy for tonight with a low around 67. Wednesday has a chance of showers and thunderstorms with increasing clouds and a high near 92. And showers with thunderstorms on Thursday and a high near 74. 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
15: The Justice Department says its new anti-weaponization fund will be controlled by a 5-member board appointed by the Attorney General. It's expected to pay out claims to those who experienced what officials call weaponization and lawfare. Democrats say they fear rioters who ransacked the Capitol could now receive taxpayer money. Senate Minority Leader Chuck Schumer calls it depraved.
16: Even in the worst and most corrupt administrations we've had, we've never seen anything like this.
15: Stephen Portnoy, ABC News, Washington.

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1: In this hour, we'll take your calls with David Ross Marin as we talk about anxiety, panic attacks, share a story, ask a question, and we'll be right back with you and him on Coast to Coast AM. 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

0: And welcome back, George Norrie, along with David Ross Maron. Ross Maron is one of the great PhD psychologists out there today. His book is called Thriving with Anxiety. David, does anxiety and panic attacks hit different age brackets differently?
1: Good question. Younger people are substantially more likely to have significant anxiety than older adults.
0: Why is that?
1: I don't think it's because of age. I think it's because of the generational effect. We are teaching younger individuals that anxiety is something you cannot handle. Now, older adults have been through generally more, you know, sometimes the world wars, you know, the Great Depression, although that's less common these days. That's already pretty far in the past. But challenges with throughout the 20th century and, you know, in this generation, when there's, we're dealing with a lot more electronics. We're dealing with a lot more things being at your fingertips. We're dealing with a lot more wealth in the world. And that is actually a risk factor for higher levels of anxiety, believe it or not.
0: It's fascinating. How about social networking? Does that contribute to it?
1: You mean social media?
0: Yeah.
1: Yeah, very significantly. Jonathan Haidt has written extensively about this and made a very compelling case, I believe, to say that there's actually a causal effect between the amount of social media used among teenagers, especially, and especially teenage girls, and the amount of anxiety that they experience.
0: Can you weigh or predict who is more susceptible to a panic attack or anxiety attack?
1: It's a great question. There's a factor that I came across in my studies called anxiety sensitivity. Anxiety sensitivity. Do you know what that is?
0: I do not.
1: It's when you're sensitive to the anxiety. It turns out to be a greater predictor than the anxiety itself. When people are upset, when they feel anxious, that's the worst thing. It's not even the amount of anxiety that they have. Sometimes people come in and their anxiety isn't very high, but they're very sensitive to it. They're very obsessed by it. That's what makes all the difference. Sometimes people come in with high anxiety, but they're like, oh, I'm actually okay. And those people obviously are struggling, but it's much easier, much, much, much easier to deal with.
0: Do you find that people who are more happy and go lucky are less prone to these attacks?
1: Yeah. I think that it's hard to find, you know, young adults who are happy and go lucky these days. People are really get bent out of shape and comparing themselves to others and being worried about their future and not having a sense of connection to anything, you know, greater or to communities. You know, these are really systemic issues that are affecting the world today.
0: Do world events affect people too?
1: Sure. And the more anxious you are, the more you're going to take them to heart and to be upset about them. You know, one of the things with world events, though, I strongly and firmly believe this, is that the message is that we need to let go a little bit, a lot, in fact, and understand what's in the limits of our control. I mean, how much geopolitical influence, even the great George Norrie, how much do you have, let alone someone like me?
0: I can't control the world.
1: Well, we can try, right? But we're going to fail. And I think that that's kind of the point. There's not a whole lot we can do about a lot of the things. And that means we need to let go and focus on what we can do and what we can control, like our relationships or the choices that we make day to day, as opposed to trying to, you know, play God.
0: The medications that some people do take, the benzos, what do they do to the brain?
1: Benzos. Benzos flood GABA. So that's a way of calming down anxiety right away, immediately. And I'm not a huge fan of that, unless obviously if it's medically prescribed and needed, then that's one thing. But I do think we overprescribe benzos. Benzodiazepines, Ativan and Klonopin and Xanax and Valium. Do you know how many prescriptions are provided by American pharmacies on an annual basis? This is for a population of approximately 350 million. Take a guess how many prescriptions are filled on an annual basis by American pharmacies, my friend.
0: It's got to be astounding. Billions of dollars worth.
1: 150 million prescriptions.
0: Gosh.
1: Incredible. it's an incredible number, and it really speaks to our societal approach to dealing with anxiety. Now, when people need benzodiazepines, they must be on them, and I am the first person to say that. And I think most people are, when they are prescribed them, it's the first thing that, well, you have anxiety, you got to get rid of it, something's wrong, as opposed to let's figure out how to deal with this and actually, you know, turn it into a strength and find a pathway forward to help you to become more human and more connected.
0: If you had a choice, would you rather take a natural supplement than a medication?
1: Good question. I don't have a problem with taking a prescribed medication, prescription medication, as opposed to something that's a nutraceutical. The question is why? You know, is my intention to get rid of all my anxiety? Well, I'm going to lose that fight. If the intention is just to take it down a notch, that way I can function a little bit better day to day, I'm not sure it matters what I take.
0: You ready for calls? They're lining up for you.
1: Can't wait. This is my favorite part of the show.
0: Let's start with Eric in Nevada City, California. Hello, Eric. Go ahead.
2: How you doing, George?
0: Good, buddy. Thank you.
2: You know, I'm completely opposite of you when it comes to, you know, that you freaked out in the tube.
0: You like it?
2: No, the most comfortable I ever really felt. I mean, it doesn't bother me in the MRI, but I was buried in the sandbox by my brother and cousin when I was like five. And we had a board over my face, so I had a hole to get air. But I swear it was like I was in my mother's arms. It was the most comfortable I ever felt. But anyway, I wanted to say to your guest, what was his name again?
0: David.
2: David. You think I could remember that? I know a lot of Davids. You know, I get anxious sometimes. And it comes with a hollow feeling inside my my stomach, but it's usually when I'm planning on going somewhere or doing something. And I know that's my instinct talking to me, because every time I've ignored it, the day was a disaster. For instance, I was supposed to go down to the Walmart in Rockland, and I woke up with that feeling one day, and I called the gal that was going to go with me and said, look, we're not going to go till tomorrow. Something ain't right. And I was listening to the new news, and there was a huge wreck at the turnoff down there. So I'd have either been in the wreck or stuck in 98-degree weather with no air conditioning in my car. So I think it's my instincts from growing up in the mountains is why I feel that way, and it helps. I mean, real anxiety is only when I've got something figured out in my head, and this happens to me on occasion. And then when I say it, it comes out completely wrong and doesn't sound right at all. And sometimes I hurt people's feelings, and I don't even realize it till later on. And then I get really anxious and angry with myself that it happened.
0: Your thoughts, David?
1: I think this is a great... Firstly, thanks so much for calling in. It's really great to hear. This is always the first favorite part of the show. You know, what you're saying is so important. What you're saying is that your anxiety is not a disease and it's not a pathology. In fact, sometimes it helps you in your life. And guess what? You know, that's what it's for. Our emotions are not our enemies. And we've been taught that we have to, you know, medicate all feelings of negativity away, as opposed to understanding that sometimes it's there. I remember working with a CEO years ago. She was feeling really anxious, poor, big deal, and really anxious. And initially, I just pushed her. I said, well, let's just go ahead. You know, the deals are anxiety-provoking. And she just couldn't shake it. And I said, you know what? Maybe it's a sixth sense. Maybe something's happening here. And she looked into the deal, and it turned out the people she was going to sign this with, her entire company, they turned out to be dishonest. And she was picking up on it. Her feelings were picking up on it before her mind even registered. So, you know, the emotions are very important for us in decision-making. And I'm not saying you should always give into it. But if you have a healthy perspective with your anxiety and you're not trying to get rid of all of it, it's your best friend, and I'm glad to hear that you're making it your friend in your life. It's a real, you know, it's a real blessing to you, and it's really wonderful to hear.
0: Sometimes, David, the feeling of anxiousness is kind of euphoric as well. How is that?
1: Well, that's because it comes from adrenaline. Adrenaline is the fight or flight response, and we feel anxious, and excitement is mediated by the same chemical, by the same hormone, and it's also a neurotransmitter. Adrenaline is what gets us excited before a performance, excited before a meet, excited before a conversation, and it's also what makes us feel anxious. So it's the same exact feeling. There's only one difference. You know what it is?
0: What is that?
1: Anxiety is when you fight against it, and adrenaline is when you say, bring it on, I love it.
0: Interesting. And there's a fine line there, too, isn't there?
1: Sure. I mean, the biggest factor, you know, if you go up a roller coaster, you get your, you know, your stomach starts to drop, and then your heart starts to beat, and you have trouble, you know, a little bit short of breath, and you're like, ah, but you're leaning into it, and you're saying, yeah, let's do this. You're letting go, and that's where that fourth step is really gold, where you actually lean into the anxiety and don't let it, you let it take you for a ride. You actually let it take you for a ride, and that's where the magic happens.
0: I saw a video of a roller coaster on YouTube today, and I said to myself, there is no way I could have fun on something like that.
1: I'm sure you let go in other ways. It doesn't have to be a roller coaster. The point is not to fight it and to lean into it. And, you know, I think we all have our ways of doing that.
0: Let's go to first-time caller Paul in Denver, Colorado. Hey, Paul, go ahead.
3: Hey, guys. How you doing? Good talking to you.
0: Thank you, sir.
1: Good morning. Good morning.
3: I'm having this anxiety thing just by calling this show and talking to you guys.
0: You're fine.
3: When you do this, you can feel yourself, you know, and your breathing gets all weird and, you know, you're crackling and you're trying to get the point across and you're just so excited and so anxious that you sound like a darn maniac trying to speak, you know, and that's one of the things that I'm dealing with. You know, I know that people like me out there, and to get up, I've never done it. I'm 72 years old. I've never gotten in front of a crowd of people and spoke because I've worked myself up so much beforehand that I get up there and I tell myself, okay, I'm going to start out with a real low voice, you know, because all of a sudden my emotions and my stuff starts to gather. And by the time I'm done talking, my voice is 5 octaves higher and I can't even get out a word, you know? And I'm like, oh my God, you know, and I'm doing it now. It's like, shoot, my heart rate's up and it's knowing that, you know, thousands of people are hearing me now on the George Norrie show. And
0: Paul, millions of people. Millions.
1: Yeah.
3: Yeah, millions, you know? So thanks a lot. That just upped my heart rate too. But anyway, so I got my bottle of water and I'm talking to you guys and it's, you know, this doing this right now is, you know, I think helping me with my anxiety because.
1: Of course it is. You're doing great. This is exactly what you should do. And I'm so glad that you're, you know, actually sharing this live in front of this incredible audience. This experience of embracing your anxiety. You are doing step 3 right now.
0: Of those steps that you mentioned, David, should you do all 4?
1: Yeah, and we your guest just did it. He identified what he was afraid of. He shared it with us, and he shared it with millions of other people. And then he actually did it. And in fact, he actually let go, too. He just said, you know what? The hell with this. I'm 72, and I'm going to get on the air. And I'm just going to, you know, let it go with my voice. That was a real act of bravery that all of us just heard right now. That was an inspiring moment for the nation.
0: How easy is it for you to identify the issue, which is your number one step?
1: I mean, it depends on the person. Sometimes that's the hardest step. Often people just move and do whatever it is that they can to distract themselves from anxiety. I think that's what's happening with the youth today. I think people don't stop and take inventory of their feelings. They're so trying to anesthetize themselves with their devices to not think about what's going on in their minds and in their hearts. And it's so sad. People get disconnected from who they are. You know, the last 2 callers, they were both in touch with their feelings. It's just such a healthy, wholesome, great conversation. Here we are, you know, in the middle of the night, having these moments of connection. It's pretty amazing.
0: Let's go to Ruth in Maryland. Welcome to the show. Hi, Ruthie.
4: Hi, George and David. Thank you so much for taking my call. And David, I've had anxiety my whole life. I actually think that I was born with anxiety. I think I had anxiety before I even came out while I was still in the womb. I had anxiety because I grew up in a very high, strong environment and domestic abuse. And I had talked to George about it before, about the domestic abuse. It was the opposite of your normal domestic abuse. It was my mother abusing my father and us. And George, you asked me a question a long time ago when I told you about that. And it totally slipped my mind. You asked me what would set my mom off, and I told you that it was usually something that somebody else did. It wasn't even us. But I totally forgot the one thing that would set her off, and she would start cussing and come after us and beat us if we coughed or sneezed. And we never did figure that one out. I mean, it was really bad. You'd had to hide your head in a pillow if you had to cough or sneeze. Mm-hmm. And anyway, but do you think that people can be actually born with anxiety when they in a real, grown up in a real stressful, high you know, environment like that?
1: 100%. Firstly, Ruth, I really appreciate you sharing some of your story. And I think it takes a lot of bravery and courage in order to do so, and in order to do so with anybody, especially a stranger and especially in public. So really, kudos to you. Secondly, you know, I want to say that with regards to your mom, she might have been responding to the noise. And it could be that she was just very stressed out by the noise, and she didn't know how to handle it, so she had to quiet things down in the house, and obviously it caused a lot of damage. And I'm really sorry that you went through that.
0: Or she's a germaphobic, David.
1: It could be. That's true. That's possibly too. It could be that she was nervous about the actual germs, or it could be that, because she said sneeze, though, cough or sneeze, so I was assuming it was a noise. But you're right, it could have been germs. Who knows what it was? But the point was, she didn't handle it well, and I'm really sorry, Ruth. The third point, though, that I want to say is this. Yes, our environment does make a difference. And I could even hear your voice getting a little bit tense as you were talking about your mom, and this is many, many, many years later. And here it is. It still stays with you, and that makes sense. We carry our anxiety with us, but the more we can talk about it and share it with other people and then find a way to surge forward like you did tonight, that's really the pathway in order to create connection and resilience in our lives. And I'm just really happy that you were able to do that tonight. And I hope you continue to do it every single day going forward. So yes, it makes sense. You are more anxious because of the experiences that you had, but that's only your starting point. What matters is the next step and the end point. And I'm so glad that you are on a journey to get there.
0: How much of this happens by development of your parents? Much similar to what you've been saying, when you're a kid, do they have the power to form us?
1: Yeah. I mean, I think that, you know, children form in many ways in two stages. There's in utero, right, we form physically, and then emotionally and socially we form outside the womb, in the womb of the family, so to speak, and, you know, in the context of parents and perhaps siblings and community and whatever it is. We are social creatures, and we are definitely shaped by the emotional and behavioral responses of the people around us, especially our parents. So yes, we very much are formed. But again, George, those are the starting points. That's where we start from. And just because somebody's had a tough upbringing doesn't mean that they can't move to the next step in their development, in their life. And somebody like Ruth is proof of that very concept.
0: We're going to come back and take final calls with David Ross Marin in just a moment. Thriving with Anxiety, when we come right back.
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7: ABC News, I'm Stephanie Officer. Two teenage shooters opened fire at a San Diego mosque Monday, killing three men, including a security guard. They never got inside the mosque or its school. Police evacuated both. The teens died from self-inflicted gunshot wounds after they were found a few blocks away. Now police are investigating it as a hate crime. Nasreen Atassi says she feels the Muslim community is at risk of violence.
8: There's a lot of hatred going around. I'm not happy with the political climate. I've been visiting my representatives that are in Congress, and I've been begging them to please condemn the genocide, please condemn the hatred against Muslims, and they refuse every time.
7: California-based Strauss Family Creamery is issuing a voluntary recall of certain flavors of its organic ice cream because it may contain metal pieces. Flavors include vanilla bean, strawberry, and Dutch chocolate. The ice cream was sold across 17 states, including Florida, Connecticut, Oregon, and Wisconsin. This is ABC News.
9: Weather every 30 minutes on WFIR. Today will be mostly sunny and hot with a high near 93. Partly cloudy for tonight with a low around 67. Wednesday has a chance of showers and thunderstorms with increasing clouds and a high near 92. And showers with thunderstorms on Thursday and a high near 74. Weather every 30 minutes on News Talk WFIR 107.3 FM. 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
1: On the next Coast to Coast program, Professor James McKenney joins us to talk about the Big Bang. Did it happen? It'll be a fascinating discussion. And then psychic Suzanne Wilson joins us to talk about the future, maybe even yours. 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

0: And welcome back, George Norrie with David Ross Marin, as we talk about panic attacks and anxiety. His book is called Thriving with Anxiety. David, how many attacks or episodes would you consider to be a lot that happened to somebody?
1: Good question. 90% of Americans will have at least one panic attack in their lifetimes. So not one. Two, also, usually not a significant thing. Now, if people are having three or more, especially over a period of a couple months or a year, it's probably time to get an evaluation and have a conversation with someone about what needs to be done. But that's primarily if it's causing difficulties and getting in your way. Some people have panic attacks and they're like, oh, that sucked, and then they just move on with their life. And you know what? That's not necessarily the worst thing.
0: The greatest feeling of a panic attack and anxiety attack is when it goes away. It just stops, doesn't it?
1: A lot of people tell me that after having a panic attack, after feeling super anxious, they actually have what you described as euphoria. They feel much better afterwards than they did even before the anxiety happened in the first place. And that's one of the, yet another blessing in some ways of what happens when we allow ourselves to feel anxious. It can embolden us and strengthen us and give us a sense that, you know what, once we let go, we have a lot more inner peace.
0: What do you think causes deja vu? Why do we have that feeling that we've been in that state before?
1: I don't know. I think it's probably above my pay grade. My guess is that people, the emotions are interesting, and human beings are complicated creatures. And, I think we're also spiritual beings. And sometimes there's just phenomena that's beyond, like I said, beyond my pay grade, beyond our ability to understand. But all the more reason why we should be more accepting of our emotions instead of trying to control it. Sometimes when you let go of control, well, you end up having some really interesting experiences.
0: Let's go to the phones. Gary in Montebello, California. Welcome to the show. Hi, Gary.
2: Hey, George. How's it going?
0: Great.
2: I had a panic attack once. I thought I was going to die. That's the way it felt. Yeah. I had no idea what was going on with me. And anyways, I called a friend of mine where I used to work. He's a supervisor. And he said, asked me where I was. I said, I'm at home. And he said, okay, just stay there. I'll call the paramedics. And so he did. And the paramedics came. They took all my vitals. Everything was normal. Mm-hmm. And so they had took me to the hospital, and they had determined I just had a panic attack. And ever since that time, it started to come on again a couple of times. But once I knew what it was, I knew how to fight it. I just disregarded it, just put it aside like it didn't exist. But that was so strange. It felt like God had left me, and I was all by myself, It was
1: retired. Anxiety can certainly feel really real like that. You are not alone, I will tell you. About 1% of all emergency department visits nationwide are because of the panic. Can you imagine that? 1 in 100 cases of people walking into an ER is because of a situation like yours. Talking about over a million ER visits on an annual basis. But the truth is, you weren't alone. Everything was actually okay. There was nothing physically wrong with your body. It was just your emotions that were getting overwhelming. And I think that's in many ways the main message of anxiety. Just because you feel terrible, just because it feels like death, does not mean that the specter of death hangs over you. That's the nature of anxiety. It feels overwhelming. It feels terrible, but it doesn't mean that the end is nigher. It actually means you're fine and you have the capacity to handle that distress a lot more than you think you can.
0: David, is there a common denominator for a trigger for something like that?
1: Well, the physical symptoms, often, and I think what probably, Gary experienced was, oh my God, I shouldn't be feeling this way. Something's wrong with me. He called the paramedics, right? I'm going to die. This is exactly what I was talking about before. Anxiety sensitivity, that's the common denominator. When we are sensitive and upset by the fact that we feel anxious, we will do everything we can to get rid of it. And that actually makes the anxiety worse. Literally, the more we fight against our anxiety, the more our adrenaline spikes and the more physical symptoms we will experience. It's that simple.
0: Next up, let's go to Cornelius in Louisiana. Hello there, Mr. White.
3: Hey there, George and David. I was just talking to Tommy, and as good old Ruth got through, I didn't know that story about her, so I'm glad she got through with that. My anxiety, David, and I haven't studied sociology and psychology at Louisiana Tech University in Ruston, Louisiana, and Dr. Gary Stokely and Dr. Mary Livingston, but she's passed. I think he's still alive. My question for you, I have a high anxiety as the movie, I know y'all have seen that movie, about AI. And I've told George in the audience, I call it the Antichrist intelligence or the alien intelligence. And I read the Bible, and it seems like you have some biblical things. And I call it, like I said, the Antichrist intelligence. And you were saying how, and like these teens shooting up that mosque, and then we had some teens in Austin shoot up a place, and George had spotlighted us. In Shreveport, Louisiana, we had a guy that was in the military that shot up all of his kids. And do you think that social media AI has a high anxiety thing? So thank you, George, and thank you, David. God.
4: Thank you very much. It's a great question. Listen, you know, as technology becomes more advanced, we are definitely dealing with higher levels of anxiety. There's no question about it. But I think the main issue is that the more we are interfacing with technology, the more we assume that we should not be feeling anxious or uncomfortable and that things should be predictable and, you know, always capable. The truth is we can't keep up with machines. We're human. But that's where our strength lies, not our weakness. The fact that, you know, AI exists, well, AI can compute things, but it can never be human. And that's something that we bring to the table.
0: And you bring it in a great way. Walter's with us, truck driving in Pennsylvania. Hey, Walt, go ahead.
5: Hey, George, how you doing?
0: Okay.
5: Good. Hey, Dave, I got a couple of questions about anxiety. One is anxiety also tied in with addictions that people try to control by using their addictions? And what about hypertension?
4: And hypertension. Great questions. Firstly, thanks for calling from the road. Really appreciate it. It's always great to hear from truckers during the show. Addictions. Yeah, I have never met someone with addiction that didn't have significant anxiety. Almost always, addiction serves two functions. The first is because people like to feel high or hyper excited. You know, there's the elation that happens when people ingest either alcohol or substances or whatever it is. But there's another piece of it, which is that they get relief or reprieve from the anxiety that is there in the background. And those dual focus, we call it a dual diagnosis, where people have both an anxiety or a depression or some sort of sadness or negative feeling that they get an escape from temporarily. And then they also have the excitement or the high or the hyper feeling, elation from the substance. I'm talking about chemical addictions. That is, behavioral addictions are a little bit different. But in any event, yeah, anxiety is very much tied to it. The more anxious people feel, I should say, the more people feel the need to get rid of their anxiety, the more likely they are to feel that addiction. With regards to hypertension, it's a great question. Anxiety is not going to kill you. Something else will kill you, Walter. You know, hopefully after a long, healthy, right, at a ripe age, you know, it shouldn't be painful. But it's not going to be anxiety, I will tell you. And a lot of people mistake and think that anxiety is actually bad for your health. Well, it's not. Now, stress, on the other hand, stress is definitely associated with hypertension.

0: just say, the heck with it. Who cares?
1: Yeah, I think you can even do better than that. I think we can use it to create connection. We know when I'm super stressed out, I'm spending more time with my family. I'm having, you know, more deep conversations with my wife. And, you know, I'm praying more deeply, I'll be honest. You know, I'm a person of faith. And I think that all of that are really opportunities that anxiety and stress and challenge bring in my life. And those moments of connection are sometimes the most powerful that I ever have.
0: Let's go to Rita in Los Angeles, west of the Rockies. Hello, Rita.
2: Yes, hello. So I have a very brief story in response to George's MRI experience. And then I also wanted to make two really quick comments. So the brief story about the MRI is I was very surprised, too, being put in a very tight tube where when it's closed, the roof of the tube is literally up against your nose. But I wanted to share what made me panic the most in that. It was two things. One is my body tends to get extreme itches out of nowhere. And the thought that I couldn't raise my hand to relieve an itch because the walls are so close on both sides just psychologically was freaking
0: right.
2: me out.
0: And they don't want you moving. Yeah. They don't want you moving at all. You got to just lay there like a and body.
2: The other thing is I also had the panic button, but check this out. When I hit it, nobody responded. So that made me panic even more.
0: Absolutely.
2: Like I'm really trapped. Yeah. All right. And then the two other comments real quickly is I think the diagnoses of a lot of people's anxiety as being a mental illness or like something beyond their control is way too diagnosed. People have a lot more control of what would make them anxious or not by choosing to shift their thoughts. And I know that sounds so simple, but it really makes a world of difference. And there's an interesting saying that I'm sure a lot of people will recall. It's not what happens to you. It's how you respond. And then the second saying is the only way that I also believe creates anxiety, a genuine anxiety, is when we don't process our pain. And I came across a great saying many years ago, the only way around your pain is through it. So in other words, you have to face the pain and express how it makes you feel and grieve it out so that it'll be out of your system.
1: Rita, you've got a lot of wisdom to share. I really appreciate the opportunity to speak with you. First, I'm sorry about what happened in the scanner, the fact that you weren't attended to. But at the same time, it sounds like you actually found some resilience through it. That was your last point, that you got to breathe through it and go through the pain and find a way. And I agree with that. I think that emotional pain, you know, I certainly have had it in my life. I don't think anybody is impervious to it. The only people I know who have no emotional pain are people who are dead or people who are narcissistic. And if you're in either of those categories, well, then, you know, you're probably not listening to this show. And your other point that, you know, people do have choices. And I think that that's something that often we forget in modern psychology and we forget in psychiatry and we forget in the field of mental health, that there are things that people can do. And sometimes just being in that pain and talking about it with someone and creating a moment of connection is the best. And that sometimes, you know, not only alleviates the pain, but actually creates meaning through it, which ultimately, well, what more is important? And Rita, you know, you really are an example of that. So I appreciate you calling in.
0: David, I tend to work better under extreme stress. Why is that?
1: Yeah, I'm the same way. When the going gets tough, the tough get going, as it said. And I think that there's something else, though. You know, George, you seem to have a very optimistic frame in life. And I think that when you have a challenge in front of you, you believe in yourself and you say, you know what, I can do this. And if I've been given this challenge, then you know what? It must be something I can do. Young children today and teenagers, young adults, I got to say, typically don't have that. And in many ways, our over-medicalization of anxiety has taken away our ability to face struggles and stress. And, you know, that's the core of the issue that I'm talking about here. The challenges, the anxiety, the stress, that's supposed to invigorate you. And you use it in a positive way. You know, it's a message that runs counter to what a lot of people in our society are going through. And that's one of the reasons I wrote my book.
0: Come back again, David.
1: I said that's one of the reasons I wrote my book.
0: No, I want you to come back again.
3: Oh, well, okay. I would love to.

0: You know, I always love these conversations.
1: All right, my friend. David Rosmarin, the name of the book, Thriving with Anxiety. For Dan Galante, Tom Danheiser, Sue Trikas, Lex Lonehood, Sean Latasore, Alec Fernandez, Stephanie Smith, Tim Banal, George Knapp, and Richard Serrett, I'm George Norrie, somewhere out there on Coast to Coast AM. We'll see you on our next edition. Until then, be safe, everyone.

0: 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Explore the unexplained and the extraordinary every night with the legendary Coast to Coast AM with George Norrie. From paranormal phenomena and UFOs to conspiracy theories and breaking news on the fringes of reality. 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
5: Fox News, I'm Ted Lindner. President Trump's calling off a planned attack on Iran at the request of Arab Gulf states, saying serious negotiations are underway to end the war. Fox's Ashley Webster reports the regime's closure of the Strait of Hormuz is having a massive impact economically.
6: The logjam of stranded vessels continues in the Strait of Hormuz, with the global economy taking a $14 billion hit. Every day, it remains closed.
5: In six states holding primaries today, several of them being closely followed, including in Georgia. Republicans will decide who will take on incumbent Democratic Senator John Ossoff. In Kentucky, President Trump targeting Republican Congressman Thomas Massie, who supported release of the Epstein files, tossing his support instead behind Massie's challenger, Ed Gallrein. And the San Antonio Spurs take game one of the Western NBA Conference Finals, 122-115 over the Oklahoma City Thunder in double overtime. Game one of the East Finals begins Tuesday night in New York as the Knicks play the Cavaliers. 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
0: From the heart of Virginia's Blue Ridge, this is WFIR Roanoke. 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
7: From ABC News, I'm Sherry Preston. Murder at a house of worship in San Diego.
8: This is a city's and a community's absolute worst nightmare. As a free society.
7: Police Chief Scott Wall after two people opened fire at the Islamic Center of San Diego, the largest mosque in the city. ABC's Trevor Ault.
9: They were first called, law enforcement, just before noon yesterday. And what they say is that this pair of shooters, a 17-year-old and a 19-year-old, arrived at the Islamic Center in San Diego, the largest mosque in San Diego, with shotguns and other weapons that law enforcement believe, according to sources, that they stole from their parents, and they opened fire outside of the Islamic Center.
7: Three people were killed, including a security guard and the father of eight. The two suspects, 17 and 18 years old, found dead from self-inflicted gunshot wounds. It is primary day in several states, including Kentucky, where Republican Congressman Thomas Massie is facing a challenge

0: from a candidate backed by President Trump, Ed Gowrain. Showing up on the campaign trail in support of Gowrain, Pentagon head Pete Hegseth. Massey, after seeing that.
1: It's kind of crazy that you would send the Secretary of War. President Trump would not be doing this if they were confident that they were winning. And they're worried that I'm going to win.
0: The congressman and the president have clashed over several issues. President Trump now says he has paused that planned attack on Iran at the request of allies in the Middle East. This as Americans are getting ready to kick off summer this Memorial Day weekend with sky-high gas prices.
2: The president is adamant that prices, especially at the pump, are going to get better essentially as soon as the war with Iran is solved and the Strait of Hormuz, that key waterway, is reopened. The problem with that is there's absolutely no indication of when that's going to happen.
0: ABC's Olivia Rubin. The Ebola outbreak centered around eastern Congo, growing, at least 131 deaths and over 500 suspected cases. You're listening to ABC News.
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2: The Trump administration this week announcing its nearly $1.8 billion fund to make payments to people targeted by the Biden administration, however, says ABC's Catherine Falders.
3: There's lots of questions around the legality of this, how this is going to work, because what we have here is a president in his private capacity suing the government, basically suing himself in his professional capacity, and then settling with himself.
2: Because the fund is being created as a way to settle the president's lawsuit over the leak of his tax returns. One more rough morning rush for the country's biggest commuter rail system. Unions at the Long Island Railroad in New York reaching a tentative deal overnight to end their strike. ABC's Phil Tate on Long Island.
4: Partial service will be restored at noon. Details on this deal are still tight-lipped, as the rank and file has to approve it before the strike is officially over. The union, representing 3,500 workers, wanted a 5% increase on the final year of their contract, as the MTA was willing to come as close to 4.5% with a number of concessions.
2: Days after President Trump's summit in China, another world leader is headed to Beijing today, President Xi Jinping welcoming in Russian President Vladimir Putin. And a real education for a 6-year-old on a field trip in Norway. The boy saw something stick out of the ground, pulled it out. Experts say he found a 1,300-year-old sword. It's so old, they say it's from before the time of the Vikings. Sherry Preston, ABC News.
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6: Weather every 30 minutes on WFIR. Today will be mostly sunny and hot with a high near 93. Partly cloudy for tonight with a low around 67. Wednesday has a chance of showers and thunderstorms with increasing clouds and a high near 92. And showers with thunderstorms on Thursday and a high near 74. Weather every 30 minutes on News Talk WFIR 107.3 FM. 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
4: Tuesday, May 19th, 2026. I'm Dave Anthony. Will the U.S. and Israel start bombing Iran again? President Trump's warning Iran to act fast and agree to a nuclear deal or else.
5: There's no incentive for the Iranians to come to the table right now. We need to induce them. And you do that with some array of military strikes.
6: I'm Jessica Rosenthal. His murder conviction was overturned after a court clerk was accused of trying to influence jurors. Now he faces a retrial, and the state's considering the death penalty.
7: At the end of the day, I think the argument that they didn't ask for it the first time around will be very compelling to jurors in their determination as to whether or not he should receive the death penalty if, in fact, he is convicted.
8: And I'm Joe Concha. I've got the final word on the Fox News Rundown.
4: Will the ceasefire cease? President Trump meets with his national security team today to consider potentially resuming bombing Iran after numerous warnings to work out a nuclear deal and stop blocking shipping in the Strait of Hormuz. President Trump's warned Iran over and over the U.S. could resume military action if they don't agree to a deal on his terms. Republican Senator Lindsey Graham says,
9: President Trump's right. The biggest threat to the stability in the world is a nuclear-armed Iran, and whatever price we have to pay, we will pay. What did Churchill say? Whatever price we have to pay to beat Hitler, we will pay. Same with Iran.
4: But with gas prices $1.50 a gallon higher now than before the conflict and fears of more inflation beyond the pump, Democrats oppose the operation. Senator Chris Van Hollen also tells NBC's Meet the Press,
10: the fastest way to end the war in Iran is just to stop digging a hole even deeper. And that's what we should do right now. After all, Donald Trump was the candidate who said he was going to keep us out of wars.
4: But Democrats have failed numerous times in the House and Senate to pass war powers resolutions to limit the president's military actions against Iran as he considers restarting Operation Epic Fury.
11: I think we're close to that happening. I think we're at an inflection point here.
4: Dan Hoffman is a former CIA chief of station, now a Fox News contributor.
11: We have launched a lot of military strikes, effective kinetic strikes against Iran's their nuclear program, ballistic missiles, the drone sites, manufacturing sites, and their launching sites. Israel has decapitated Iran's leadership a couple of times. But we still have IRGC, Iran Revolutionary Guard Corps, in charge of the country. And so we haven't quite changed the regime itself, nor have we changed their behavior. They're not negotiating in good faith. And remember, that's what drove the Trump administration to deploy our military assets to the region with an eye towards inducing Iran to negotiate over their nuclear program, ballistic missile program, and their support to proxy terrorists. All the things that President Trump has criticized about the JCPOA. So the president knows he's on the hook to get it right with a better deal. And we'll have to see what kind of strikes he lines up. I think for sure we're going to take strikes. I think the only question is, based on our intelligence, which ones do we want to take? How will we induce a change in Iran's behavior?
4: Well, if we've gone this far and Iran is still not negotiating in good faith, and a lot of people didn't believe they did when that JCPOA was put into place in the Obama administration, a nuclear deal that President Trump ripped up, why do we think that another round of military action is going to get them to do what we want?
11: And that's the question President Trump is going to ask Director of CIA Ratcliffe. As in, look, we've been successful with our military strikes. However, the purpose of military strikes is to enable us to achieve a strategic policy objective, which we haven't done yet. So I think what I would be putting on the table isn't just a repeat of what we've done. We could do that. We could continue to destroy their ballistic missile sites and drone sites. We've got to carry on with the blockade to keep up the economic pressure. But I think you might see more decapitation strikes of Iran's leadership, as in, hey, guys, if you don't come to the negotiating table, then you won't be here on this earth to continue to plot and plan against us.
0: Okay.
11: If you want to come to the negotiating table, then perhaps we won't line you up and put you in our crosshairs.
0: These Guard Corps, how many of them do we still have to, if we really want a regime change, how many people would we have to take out?
11: I don't think we're going to get to regime change. There's 100,000 plus Iran Revolutionary Guard Corps guys and besieged militia paramilitary force. What you might do is, if you go a few rungs down the ladder, find some IRGC guys who are more amenable to a discussion about how to end this war and how to ensure that Iran might have some economic future in return for giving up its aggressive military behavior in the region and beyond. That's what we're looking at. That's why it has always been a wickedly complex challenge for us, which is why to this point we haven't launched these sorts of strikes on Iran. I've been in the rooms where these things were discussed, and it's very difficult to think about coming out to a good place, but we're in it right now, and now we need to find a way to win it.
0: What about the Supreme Leader? We don't hear much about him. He supposedly was injured in the attack early in this conflict. His father, the ex-Supreme Leader, was killed. They still have their counsel, right? I mean, how much do we expect him to be involved in anything still?
11: He's also a very much of a hardliner, but I think, look, the balance of power inside Iran has shifted. Whatever it was before, right now the IRGC really has control. And the Supreme Leader is an injured, infirm figurehead who is not really going to make much of an impact. And I just think you have to deal with the IRGC and trying to influence them. Now, concurrently, the CIA is probably seeking to make contact with IRGC officers for behind the scenes discussion and negotiation about a way forward. But what Iran wants right now is to demonstrate that they can go toe to toe with what they call the Great Satan. And I think the leader is the general commanding officer of the IRGC, General Vahidi, who's a hardline IRGC general. And the IRGC doesn't need to talk to us. They don't want to talk to us directly, not openly at least. They'll do their talking by disrupting transit in the Strait of Hormuz with their Mosquito fleet, for example. And they will exercise some command and control over whatever the civilians want to discuss with the president's special envoys. That's kind of how they're communicating with us right now. And they're getting a lot of support from Russia and China. Both of those countries and North Korea, but principally Russia, China, they very much consider the United States their adversary, and they want to see us be bogged down. They want to reduce or eliminate altogether our influence in the Middle East. That's what this is all about for this century's axis of dictatorships, Iran, North Korea, Russia, and China. That's what they want strategically.
0: Now, the leaders of Russia and China are going to talk. Last week, President Trump went to Beijing, held talks with China's leader. There was talk that maybe China would help us reopen the Strait of Hormuz, since they buy most of Iran's oil. They rely a lot on the Strait of Hormuz, much more than we do. But did anything come of that?
11: No, Xi Jinping is happy to say those things, but yeah, he's a lying communist dictator. We know that. That's what he does. Going back to 2015, when he told President Obama in the Rose Garden that China wouldn't militarize the South China Sea or conduct cyber hacking operations against us. China is a serious threat to our national security. They rip off our intellectual property, conduct massive espionage, threaten Taiwan, and again, they're providing dual-use military equipment to the Iranians, engines that power Iranian drones. So they don't have our best interests at heart, and they see the war in Iran as leverage for them.
0: President Trump has also had a lot of contact with Israel's Prime Minister Benjamin Netanyahu. They spoke again over the weekend. He has said over and over that their job is not finished when it comes to Iran. What do you think he wants if we resume military activity here?
11: I think Prime Minister Netanyahu wants to defang the Iranian regime so that they don't represent a threat to Israel in the region. And that does mean dealing with their nuclear program, first and foremost, getting access to the highly enriched uranium buried underground, roughly 1,000 pounds of it. It means that Iran can no longer enrich uranium. And it also means dealing with their ballistic missiles and their drone program, and then breaking their links to proxy terrorists. And the way you do that is by degrading whatever authority the regime has by winning. If we don't win this war, Iran will emerge stronger among their proxy terrorist allies, which is the last thing we want. We need Iran to emerge weaker. And obviously they don't want to. It's an existential fight for them. They're going to put up quite a serious fight against us. And so I would emphasize, I will have me back in a week or two, but we are going to have to put a lot more into this than we have so far. And we've already spent, you know, according to the Pentagon, $30 billion. And if the gas tax refunds go through, that's another $25 billion over the year. That's a lot of money, but those are sunken costs if we walk away from this and Iran is stronger than they were before the war began.
0: Back to China, you referenced espionage. You have a piece on FoxNews.com talking about that very thing. Just how big is this intellectual theft that we deal with from China and the U.S.?
11: So it's massive. My friend Tom Lyons, retired CIA officer who tracks these things, will tell you that $600 billion a year. But then he says, we don't even know how. It's at least that. Maybe it's double that. Because we just don't know how much China is ripping us off. Sometimes firms, businesses aren't aware. Sometimes they don't report it. It's not a fair fight when China's intelligence services are targeting our private sector. And I think what Tom believes, and I absolutely agree with him, is that our intelligence community has to become more involved assisting our private sector. Those companies that want to work anywhere in our country, producing something that China's interested in stealing, well, we need to harden their defenses with real cybersecurity and intelligence so that we can detect the threats from China, and as well as North Korea, Russia, Iran, and preempt them before any harm is caused.
0: You said companies don't report. Why would a company not report China stealing their stuff in a hacking operation?
11: Yeah, so I was surprised about that too, but it's bad for your brand. If there's no incentive to report, companies might fear that other companies may not want to work with them anymore if they've been hacked. There's also a lot of money that goes into follow-on action if you want to pursue any litigation, which of course isn't going to lead anywhere against China. But I will just tell you, I've done a lot of cybersecurity training for folks. What I always tell people is there's two kinds of companies. There's the ones that have been hacked, and there are the ones that just don't know it yet.
0: Back to Iran. Do you think by the end of the week, the ceasefire is over?
11: It's really hard to predict. I never got into that business at CIA, and it's, I don't have much certainty about anything except that I love my wife and kids. Everything else is some comment or analysis with some level of confidence. But I would say, given the president's statements, I think the ceasefire is over before the end of the week. I would say, unless there's some super unlikely deal that gets struck. But there's no incentive for the Iranians to come to the table right now. We need to induce them. And you do that with some array of military strikes. And that, I'm sure, is what the president and the team, his national security team, are talking about.
0: Dan Hoffman, former CIA chief of station, now a Fox News contributor. Always good to get your insight. Thanks, Dan.
11: You too. Take care.

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3: President Trump wrote on social media the U.S. will hold off on what he called a, quote, planned military attack on Iran scheduled for Tuesday at the request of the leaders of Qatar, Saudi Arabia, and the UAE. That pause, according to the president, is because, quote, serious negotiations are now taking place and a deal acceptable to the U.S., quote, will be made. Still, the president warned he's asked the Pentagon to prepare for, quote, a full large-scale assault on Iran on a moment's notice in the event that an acceptable deal is not reached. Karen Travers, ABC News, The White House.

0: look at what's happening from the Fox News Rundown.
1: Good morning. It's Tuesday, May 19th. I'm Deborah Valentine, and this is the Fox News Rundown. Today is primary day in six states: Alabama, Georgia, Idaho, Kentucky, Oregon, and Pennsylvania. Fox's Gary Baumgarten has a preview.
2: In Georgia, Republicans will decide who will take on incumbent Democratic Senator John Ossoff. Congressman Mike Collins leads in the polls against two competitors, but may still face a runoff if he doesn't get 50%. In Kentucky, President Trump is targeting Republican Congressman Thomas Massie, who supported release of the Epstein files. A Republican will also be nominated to replace retiring Republican Senator Mitch McConnell. And in Alabama, three Republicans are battling it out for the nomination to run for the seat held by Senator Tommy Tuberville, who is running for governor. Gary Baumgarten, Fox News.
1: Less than a week after hosting President Donald Trump, China's leader is welcoming the Russian president to Beijing today. Fox's Jonathan Savage reports.
3: The Kremlin says it has serious expectations for President Vladimir Putin's meetings with Xi Jinping. Russia and China have what they call a no-limits partnership. It's a connection that has strengthened since the West imposed sanctions on Russia for the war in Ukraine. President Putin will be accompanied by the heads of Russian oil and gas producers. A planned gas pipeline between the two countries will be on the agenda. A Russian government spokesman says the timing of the trip, less than a week after President Trump's Beijing summit, is just a coincidence. Jonathan Savage, Fox News.
1: North America's largest commuter railroad resumes operations at noontime after a contract deal was reached between the Metropolitan Transportation Agency and the Long Island Railroad.
4: We got the deal done. It was a very good night for everyone, and I'm really proud of the work that was accomplished by an extraordinary team and our partners in labor. Thank you.
1: New York Governor Kathy Hochul making the announcement. The railroad services upwards of 300,000 riders daily. Terms of the new deal were called fair for both sides. I'm Deborah Valentine on the Fox News Rundown.
0: This is the Fox News Rundown.

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0: Back two times. 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So strong. Cha-cha, hefty stroll.
1: Hefty, hefty, hefty.
0: Hefty slider bag. Silly with a slide. 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Come on.

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1: 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Today will be mostly sunny and hot with a high near 93. Partly cloudy for tonight with a low around 67. Wednesday has a chance of showers and thunderstorms with increasing clouds and a high near 92. And showers with thunderstorms on Thursday and a high near 74. Weather every 30 minutes on News Talk WFIR 107.3 FM. 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
1: I'm Maria Bartiromo, and this is the Fox Business Report.
2: The major averages kicking off the new trading week mixed and off session lows after late in the trading day, President Trump posted on his Truth Social account that he's holding off on a military strike on Iran planned for today. NVIDIA stock fell over 1%. The AI darling is slated to release its highly anticipated quarterly results after the bell on Wednesday. Investors wonder whether NVIDIA's earnings report will upend the market. Keith Fitzgerald, chief investment officer at the Fitzgerald Group, says,
3: I think short-term traders who are concerned that NVIDIA's earnings don't add up are going to what's upset the market. NVIDIA itself is going to do just fine with 60, 70, 80% growth.
2: The Dow up 160 points, the Nasdaq lower by 134, S&P 500 down 5. Before the opening bell, home improvement retailer Home Depot will be releasing quarterly results. That's your Fox Business Report. I'm Hillary Barsky, invested in you.

0: This is the Fox News Rundown.
1: 3 years ago, a well-known attorney in South Carolina was put on trial for murdering his wife and one of his sons. Alex Murdaugh was a well-known attorney in the state, coming from a legal dynasty. He was convicted of not only killing his wife Maggie and son Paul, but of defrauding investors and clients in his business of millions of dollars. It was established during trial that he had an opioid addiction. However, after trial, some jurors said the Culloden County Court Clerk, Becky Hill, had tried to improperly influence them, telling them not to be fooled by Murdaugh, to pay attention to his movements and his actions. Based on that, the South Carolina State Supreme Court overturned his murder conviction, and the attorney general said they would retry him. One of Murdaugh's attorneys, Jim Griffin, said they have now filed a civil lawsuit against Becky Hill, saying her comments deprived Murdaugh of a fair trial.
2: She's yet to be thoroughly investigated by the state, and she's not been held accountable by the state.
1: Attorney General Alan Wilson told Fox News that's not true.
3: 2 years ago, I sent the entire Becky Hill case to another solicitor. You would call him a district attorney. And that was independently evaluated. I had no role in that. And all of her conduct was evaluated.
1: But the press conference to announce the lawsuit against Hill on Monday began with another attorney for Murdaugh, Dick Harpootlian, expressing anger that Wilson said he might seek the death penalty in a second murder trial.
2: What does he know today he didn't know 5 years ago?

0: Why is he saying he's going to seek the death penalty? Is there some new piece of evidence?
1: He said the decision was political. Wilson told Fox News it was not.
2: We actually discussed this with the head of our legal section. We actually talked about it, and it is something that is on the table. We have to consider everything because it's like this trial never happened. This is a brand new trial. We're considering everything.
1: Even with the murder conviction overturned, Murdaugh will remain in prison for the financial crimes of which he was found guilty.
3: So anytime you have a retrial, basically everything is back on the table. It's almost as if you're starting this trial from the beginning.
1: Donna Rotuno is a criminal defense attorney, Fox News legal contributor, and host of the Crime and Justice podcast.
3: My guess is you will see a lot of filings happening if the AG says we are going to move forward and we are going to ask for the death penalty. Then I'm sure Mr. Murdaugh's lawyers, Dick Harpootlian and his partner, I'm sure they will come forth and they will file a bunch of motions and they will argue that because they didn't ask for it the first time, the only reason they're asking for it now is really a vindictive, you know, sort of look, be careful what you wish for kind of a situation. So I do think you'll see litigation on that, but in terms of them being barred or banned from asking for it, I don't think it changes. I mean, the bottom line is you're starting over like it never happened. And he asked for this, you know, this appeal. He got the appeal. And now I think you have to kind of live with the consequences of that. And I do think that it will come down if a judge has to decide that they can ask for it. Now, again, just because they ask for it doesn't mean they'll get it. And right. A jury or a judge, depending on their jurisdiction, has to determine that. And at the end of the day, I think the argument that they didn't ask for it the first time around will be very compelling to jurors in their determination as to whether or not he should receive the death penalty if, in fact, he is convicted.
1: Now, on the issue of the court clerk, the state Supreme Court says Murdaugh's conviction has to be overturned. Becky Hill's accused of making comments to jurors that really influenced them or could have. Murdaugh's attorneys say she's never been held accountable at the state level. So they're now filing a civil suit. The attorney general says her case was investigated by the state by an independent prosecutor, but not pursued. What do you make of sort of the nuance here that the state hasn't pursued something, so now they're doing this civil case? Is this the way forward?
3: I agree with them, actually. I like this move by the defense team. I think what she did was abhorrent, and I think that you need to do everything you can do to make sure something like that never happens again. And the fact that it was investigated and they determined that they weren't going to do anything with it or pursue it, I think is ridiculous. I mean, we know that she pled guilty to other crimes that didn't necessarily have to do with this specific jury tampering issue, but I do think that pursuing this action against her is the right move, and I kind of applaud the lawyers. If the state wasn't going to go after her for this, I do think that someone needs to, because again, as I've said all along, this whole appeal process was actually bigger than Alex Murdaugh, and I think that going after her is actually bigger than Becky Hill. I think you have to show other people that this will not, cannot, and won't be tolerated. And so I'm actually on Team Murdaugh when it comes to filing this civil lawsuit. I think it's the right move.
1: Now, Murdaugh's attorneys said that Murdaugh's reacted to all of this. And he told them he believes he should be in prison for the financial crimes he committed. But he maintains he did not murder his wife and son. If you recall from the trial, the most compelling evidence was this cell phone video from the son, Paul's phone. It was near the dog kennels on the property. You can hear Alex Murdaugh's voice on the video. He had said that he was napping back at the house at the time, but when that evidence was presented of his voice on the cell phone video, he admitted on the stand that he'd lied about where he had been. But he insisted that he left the area before the murders were committed. Several jurors said after trial, that really was the most convincing piece of evidence, hearing his voice just moments before these murders took place. How did they grapple with that in a second trial?
3: They still have that issue. That is the main piece of evidence, and that was very damaging. And again, the fact that he lied, I mean, I think that if you didn't commit the murder of your wife and your son, and this is the argument I'd make if I'm the prosecutor, if you didn't commit the murder of your wife and your son, what would be the reason you have to lie to law enforcement? This was a family that was part of law enforcement. They were part of the law in the whole community for decades upon decades and generations. is. And so he's not really in the position to be the person that would make sense to say, oh, you know what, I lied to them and that's not what I should have done. I mean, it just, to me, it defies logic. And I think that was the most damaging piece of evidence against him. And let's remember, and I have a lot of respect for defense lawyers, as I am one myself, and I do think that we should just absolutely defend our clients as vigorously and as thoroughly as possible. And I love Dick Harpootlian today coming out saying there's more holes in this case than Swiss cheese. I think that might be a little bit of a stretch. I think that, you know, he has a right to a new trial. He has a right to due process, but the evidence is still the evidence. And if you look at the court ruling here by the Supreme Court to overturn these convictions, it doesn't say anything about the strength or quality of the evidence against right. Alex Murdaugh. This was a procedural issue. The evidence is still the evidence. I do think at a second trial, the government will prevail again, unless there is some alternative theory, unless there's some new evidence. I know I heard him talk about some new DNA evidence. I don't know where that's going to lead. If there is something that would help the jurors make sense out of why Alex Murdaugh would have lied, then maybe. But in the end, I think the evidence is still going to rule the day.
1: Now, the week is young, but we still have more happenings, more goings on in another major criminal case that many of us are paying attention to. And that involves Luigi Mangione, the man accused of murdering the CEO of United Healthcare, Brian Thompson. A judge in New York Monday ruled that certain evidence will be allowed in, some will not be allowed in. It sounds like the gun that he's alleged to have used and a notebook found in his backpack will be allowed in. But a cell phone, a passport, a wallet, a magazine for the gun are out. What are we to make of why some of it's suppressed and why some of it isn't?
3: Honestly, I found this to be an extremely odd ruling because, remember, everything was in the bag, right? So all of right. these items are in the bag. So to me, I think he definitely split the baby. I think he definitely decided to keep some evidence in and not keep some evidence in. And he gave reasons for those. But to me, at the end of the day, if you believe that the police officers had a right to go into and inventory that bag at any point, I'm not so sure it matters at what point they found certain pieces of evidence. So the judge's ruling was really that the gun and the manifesto, which is basically in his notebook, that those were things that the police found after he was under arrest and after the bag was being inventoried incident to that arrest. Mm-hmm. He found that the other items were found in that backpack prior to that happening. So it was really more of a timeline issue. So although mm-hmm. I can understand the logic in terms of the way he lays it out, I think at the end of the day, legally, I found it to be a little bit odd. I thought it was really going to be more of an all or nothing. But again, I'm not so sure it moves the needle very much for the defense, because if the gun and his words about what he hated about the healthcare industry and how he wanted to do things to change it and what he was going to do about it. So I think at the end of the day, you know, the strongest evidence against him remains intact. And I think that this was probably a pretty bad day for Luigi Mangione in court today.
1: Finally, Donna, before I let you go, we know Luigi Mangione has a fan base. There are people who say they're inspired by his alleged murder of Brian Thompson, like this man accused of starting the Palisades fire. There's a woman in Florida who's accused of making threats against an insurance company. He has supporters standing outside of court. One of them was like holding a sign, I think, that said Mangione's experiencing double jeopardy. He is facing state and federal cases. Is it rare to pursue them simultaneously?
3: It is not. And I usually use the example of Derek Chauvin in the George Floyd circumstance. Mm. Remember, Derek Chauvin was tried in both federal and state court. He was convicted in both places. There are different jurisdictions in terms of local versus federal law, and different laws apply given different aspects of the case. And so it is not unusual. And so Luigi Mangione, of course, as we know, will be spared the death penalty given the judge's ruling in federal court. Which, again, I think was the right ruling legally. And she called it a tortured decision because it doesn't seem to make sense that stalking would not be a violent crime, given the fact that, you know, Mr. Thompson was shot and killed and stalked. And that's what ended up right. getting him killed. But at the end of the day, Luigi Mangione will not be facing the death penalty. So that was a win for the defense team. And, I think that the dual jurisdictions will be working to prosecute him. And I think they will probably be successful in both places, regardless of the amount of support he has. But you're right, Jessica, the fact that they have any support for someone who would stand on a street in the middle of Manhattan and shoot someone in the back because you don't like the business that they're involved in is quite scary. But here we are in a world where, you know, anytime you have social media, you can find groups of people who agree with you, and you can find, you know, no matter how maybe strange or rare it would seem, you're always going to be able to find a group of people who will cheer you on. And that's what happened here. And, you know, this is not a group of people standing outside the courthouse because they believe he didn't do it. They're cheering for him, even though they know that he did. They just think that he's justified. And it's pretty frightening. And to see these other sort of copycat situations out there, it's very scary to see what can happen. And for all the good that social media may bring us, it also brings some very dark corners of the world that are brought to light here. And we're watching that take place.
1: Donna Rotunno, thank you so much for your time and your expertise. We appreciate it.
3: You're so welcome. Anytime.

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1: Republican Governor Brian Kemp is term limited. Alabama, Idaho, Kentucky, Oregon, and Pennsylvania are also holding primaries today. 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

0: is the Fox News Rundown. 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
1: Let's begin with the NBA playoffs. Western Conference Finals. Game number one needed not one, but two overtimes. Spurs beat the Thunder 122-115 to grab an early 1-0 series lead. That's the Thunder's first loss this postseason. A big reason why San Antonio was pretty good. Victor Wembanyama, 41 points, 24 rebounds, and 3 block shots. Meanwhile, on the ice, Alex Newhook lights the lamp in overtime. Game 7, second round between Montreal and Buffalo. The Canadiens win 3-2 in the extra session. They'll next face Carolina in the Eastern Conference Finals. That's sports on the Fox News Rundown. Jay Berman, Fox News.
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3: And ACC Commissioner Jim Phillips, friend of the show, by the way, is finally saying out loud what other commissioners have been too scared to admit. ESPN is the one holding the remote control for the college football playoff. And who is also in lockstep with ESPN? Well, it's likely the good friend over there at the SEC, old angry white guy fetch, Greg Sankey. He's in bed with ESPN, who, by the way, in college football, the SEC is ESPN's biggest partner. Jim Phillips said this. ESPN has been pretty clear with all of us that they'd like to stay at 12, maybe 14, but no higher than 16. Jim Phillips, who might be the smartest man in all of college athletics, wants to expand to 24. Now, again, they should want it to expand to 24, because what is happening here is it's becoming an SEC, and it will become an SEC Big Ten thing. It will, I swear to God. We all see this coming. For OutKicks, don't at me. I'm Dan Dockich, and this is Fox News Rundown.
0: 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What if the most dangerous killers weren't hiding in the shadows, but living right next door? 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
7: Well, L.A. mayoral candidate Spencer Pratt, Republican, has a quality you cannot teach: authenticity. His artificial intelligence ads are absolute bangers. They are effective. They are biting. They are hilarious. They will change the way campaign ads are done for the foreseeable future. And look, before you say, hey, a Republican can't win in Los Angeles, well, California has elected plenty of Republican celebrities before. Ronald Reagan, two-term governor. Arnold Schwarzenegger, two-term governor. Sonny Bono, Palm Springs mayor and congressman. Clint Eastwood, mayor of Carmel, California. And when you look at just how unpopular Karen Bass is, there is a real opportunity here for Pratt. She is currently at, get this, 25% approval. Her big proposal that she offered last week was free replacement teeth for meth users. No, really. And her handling, obviously, of the wildfires was and is horrific. She wasn't even in the country at the time. Even more horrific is that 17 months later, very few homes have been rebuilt in the Palisades, something Pratt has been focused on like a laser when he's not hammering Bass on homelessness and drugs and taxes. And the latest poll from Emerson College has Pratt jumping 12 points in 1 month and is now within single digits of Bass, who was so scared of Pratt that she backed out of a debate that was supposed to be held earlier this month. Stay tuned, folks. Spencer Pratt winning in Los Angeles could be the political story of the year. I'm Joe Concha.
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6: And a good morning to you. We are just ahead of 6, Tuesday morning, May 19th. On the way, weather for today, sunny, continued high, mid-90s. It'll be partly cloudy tonight, 68. 40% chance of a shower storm tomorrow. Otherwise, a mix of sun and clouds, high 94. And then Thursday, showers and storms, 77. Daybreak with fair and 71 degrees. WFIR Roanoke, 6 o'clock. 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
7: From ABC News, I'm Sherry Preston. Three people killed in a shooting at the largest mosque in San Diego. One of them was a security guard at the Islamic Center. ABC's Trevor Ault is in San Diego with the latest.
8: This is not just a place of worship, not just a mosque. This is a school, too. There are kids there, third grade all the way as young as kindergarten, that were there on lockdown. But apparently these two shooters fled the scene, although they weren't done shooting. According to law enforcement, they were seen a few blocks away, firing then at a landscaper who was outside. And then eventually they were found dead from self-inflicted gunshot wounds in the middle of the neighborhood.
7: None of the children at the school were hurt. The mayor of San Diego, Todd Gloria, saying afterwards,
9: "No one in our city should live in fear because of their identity, their faith, or their place of learning."
7: An investigation's underway into the two gunmen, both who were under age 20. A strike at the largest commuter rail system in the country is now over. Five unions who represent Long Island Railroad in New York reaching a deal, union leader Kevin Sexton says, is a fair one.
10: "Yes, we would still be at the table if it wasn't a fair deal."
7: 250,000 commuters ride those trains to work every day. It'll still be a mess during rush hour this morning because service won't be back up completely until this afternoon. President Trump not targeting Iran as he had threatened to do one day earlier. He says it's because there are discussions happening with U.S. allies in the region. More than 130 people have now died of Ebola in the Democratic Republic of the Congo, and more than 500 people have been infected. Dr. Stephanie Whitmer is with the ABC News Medical Unit.
11: Ebola is different from COVID. It's different from measles. It's something that is spread specifically through direct contact, and it's something that is highly contagious through direct contact.
7: There are no therapeutics and no vaccines for this current strain. Another round of storms sweeping across the nation's midsection, a multi-day severe weather outbreak. This is ABC News.
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7: A mega utility merger has been proposed, the largest in U.S. history, that would affect homeowners from Florida through Virginia.
14: In a $67 billion deal, NextEra Energy plans to acquire Dominion Energy. It comes as Americans pay more for electricity. Rates are up more than 7% in the last year. But they've jumped more than 12% in states like Virginia, where Dominion is headquartered. It's home to the biggest concentration of data centers in the U.S.
7: That's ABC Sophie Flay. The police officer whose life was changed forever when he investigated a murder in Los Angeles more than a quarter century ago has passed away.
15: Mark Furman has died. He was the former LAPD detective who discovered the bloody glove at the murder scene of Nicole Brown Simpson and her friend Ronald Goldman. Prosecutors had been planning to use Furman's testimony in their case against O.J. Simpson, but his credibility was called into question when Simpson's defense played a recording of Furman using a racial epithet. That contradicted earlier testimony Furman had given, and he pleaded no contest to perjury charges. To this day, he's the only person convicted of a felony in that case. Mike Dubusky, ABC News.
7: Tennis great Billie Jean King celebrating another victory this week, but this one wasn't on the tennis court. She earned her bachelor's degree 65 years after first taking classes. The 82-year-old received her art history degree from Cal State Los Angeles on Monday, walking across the stage in her cap and gown, blue sneakers, and pink sunglasses. Sherry Preston, ABC News.
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18: 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It's 6:05 at WFIR. It's fair, 71 degrees.
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18: Top local story. It's not happening for a while, but David Stewart Wiley will be stepping down from his role as music director and conductor for the Roanoke Symphony Orchestra after the RSO's 75th anniversary season ends in mid-2028. More now with WFIR's Gene Moreno.
20: When he does retire on July 1st, 2028, Wiley, who turns 60 next month, will have served in that role since 1996. He's not putting his baton on the shelf entirely, but travel and more time with his wife, Leah, are at the top of DSW's list.
21: I'll do more guest conducting and traveling, but she and I have time together. The timing works out really nicely because next year is my 30th anniversary season, and then the following year, the board asked me to stay on for what will be my 31st season, which coincides with the Golden Jubilee anniversary of the RSO, the 75th anniversary of the symphony.
20: David Stewart Wiley is just the fourth music director the orchestra has had over its first 73 years.
21: My heart is full. I have been overwhelmed already by the well wishes and congratulations. And board president said, you know, I've looked around the country to see if there were many tenures of this length, and they're not. The typical length of a music director tenure, some of them are as short as 3 to 5 years. The average may be around 10 to 12.
20: Wiley is a past Roanoke Citizen of the Year. He's also been recognized by the General Assembly in the past and has championed a classical music outreach program in Roanoke City Public Schools. Gene Moreno, WFIR News.
18: On the way, 4 hours later, and the Roanoke City Council meeting does not get extended with a packed chamber. And a congressman running for his own office again, now making it official. I'm Joey Self.
0: Hey, I'm Ian Price. Still ahead, a Clifton Forge woman is facing drug charges after a traffic stop in Botetourt County.
19: After a warm overnight, the heat is on this afternoon once again. Highs reach the mid-90s and come within a couple degrees of some records. The overnight will feature partly cloudy skies and temperatures cooling to the upper 60s. Wednesday does bring a change of pace. Highs reach the 90s once again, and then some chance thunderstorms roll through after lunchtime and continue into your Thursday. Hometowns north of 460 are under a marginal risk to see severe thunderstorms. From WDBJ 7, I'm First Alert meteorologist Ava Herrera on WFIR.
18: 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Starting out fair, 71 degrees. More news, and Ian Price.
0: Joey, Roanoke City Council's meeting last night adjourned before finishing its agenda after running past the four-hour mark. A vote to extend the meeting beyond 11 o'clock failed to get the unanimous support required under city code. That left several public speakers unheard and no action taken on proposed amendments to the city's 2024 zoning overhaul, which covers housing density rules, restrictions on vape and tobacco shops near schools, and new regulations for data centers. A packed crowd had also turned out over the fate of Evans Spring in Northwest Roanoke, with council deep in deliberation on the future of the roughly 150-acre tract when the meeting ended. Both issues are expected to come back before council at a future meeting. It's been nearly a year since Roanoke raised its meals tax by 1%, and local restaurant owners have mixed feelings. City's collected more than $6.4 million in meals tax revenue in just the first 3 months of 2026, but some locally owned restaurants say the increase, on top of an already tough economy, has led customers to dine out less frequently. The meals tax increase is set to sunset in June of 2027. Virginia Republicans and Democrats remain sharply divided over how to address gun violence after Governor Abigail Spanberger signed a new assault weapons ban into law. The legislation bans the future sale and manufacture of certain firearms and high-capacity magazines beginning July 1st. Supporters say the law is aimed at reducing mass casualty shootings and improving public safety. Republican State Senator David Suderline of Roanoke County says lawmakers should focus on a different approach.
1: Each of the items they're talking about, someone committing a crime with a gun, is already illegal. What we need is robust prosecution of the folks violating the law. When Republicans have brought bills to have stronger sentences against folks that violate the existing law, those have all been turned back by the Democrats to say, no, we need to have more restrictions on law-abiding Virginians. These restrictions aren't going to be felt by the folks that are already violating the gun laws.
0: Legal challenges against the law have already been filed, with opponents arguing parts of the legislation are unconstitutional. Republican Congressman Ben Klein has formally announced his campaign for re-election as the representative for Virginia's 6th Congressional District, pledging, he says, to continue fighting for Virginia families and standing squarely alongside President Trump and his America First agenda. Klein says he is standing with the president on every single vote. Live in the WFIR News Center, I'm Ian Price.
18: And a good morning to you. It is 6:10. On the way, details scarce after shooting at a restaurant parking lot around 2 a.m. in the 2600 block of Peters Creek Road. And on the way in sports, we got the NBA playoffs to recap, the NHL as well. It was a deciding game 7 in Buffalo last night. We'll tell you it all went down. This is WFIR. Depend on it.
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26: Sunny continued hot today. Mid-90s. We'll have some much needed rain in the forecast for the rest of the week. Right now it's 71 and fair. Back over to Ian Price.
0: Joey, Clifton Forge woman is facing drug charges after a traffic stop in Botetourt County last week turned up more than 100 grams of methamphetamine and 85 grams of fentanyl. A canine alerted deputies to the presence of narcotics in the vehicle on Roanoke Road. 41-year-old Shelby Montgomery is charged with possession with intent to distribute. Roanoke City police officers responded to the report of a shooting in a restaurant parking lot yesterday morning around 2 a.m., in the 2600 block of Peters Creek Road Northwest. Officers located a man there with a non-life-threatening gunshot wound. He was taken to a hospital. The preliminary investigation determined a fight erupted in the lot between several men before the shooting occurred. A suspect has not been identified yet. Roanoke County is doing something a little different with its Food Truck Thursdays this year. It's now Food Truck Week, with three different locations in the county hosting food trucks between today and Thursday. Alex North with Roanoke County Parks, Recreation, and Tourism.
27: We're combining. We used to have our Food Truck Thursday events the last few years in the spring and fall. We're trying something new to kind of put it all into 1 week so that way folks can plan a little bit easier. Our first one is on Tuesday, May 19th at Walburn Park. 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
0: Thursday's location this week is at Green Hill Park near Salem. The food trucks will be on hand this week from 11 a.m. until 2 p.m., Empanada Nirvana, Rocky Mountain Smokehouse, Get Glazed, and other vendors are ready to serve lunch this week. You're never more than 10 minutes from local news. Mornings here on WFIR. I'm Ian Price.
26: All righty, good morning. It is 6:15, time now for sports. And let's begin with the NBA playoffs. San Antonio beat Oklahoma City 122-115. They take game one of the Western Conference Finals. Tonight, game one of the Eastern Conference Finals. Cleveland will be at New York. NHL playoffs. What a game last night. Montreal beat Buffalo 3-2 in overtime, winning the series in game seven. And they will advance. The West Final starts tomorrow. Vegas at Colorado. Game one of the East Final Thursday. Montreal at Carolina. Baseball and the Carolina League tonight. Salem is at Hill City. Major League Baseball, Boston by Kansas City 3-1. Tampa over Baltimore 16-6. Yankees at Toronto 7-6. Mets beat Washington 16-7. And Miami shut out Atlanta 12-0. College baseball, the ACC tournament starting today in Charlotte. Tomorrow, Virginia Tech will play the winner of Clemson, Notre Dame. UVA gets the winner of Duke, NC State. NCAA Division III baseball tournament Friday. Randolph-Macon plays Rowan in New Jersey, and Lynchburg will host East Texas Baptist. High school baseball this afternoon. It'll be PH at Pulaski, Glenver at Floyd. Final games of the regular season. College softball, the NCAA Division III tournament Thursday. Undefeated Virginia Wesleyan plays Case Western Reserve in the Super Regionals in Virginia Beach. And high school softball today. And again, they wrap up the regular season this afternoon. Glenver will be at Floyd. NASCAR Cup Series Sunday at Charlotte. IndyCar Series, the Indy 500. is Sunday. Speaking of NASCAR, Denny Hamlin won the All-Star Race Sunday at the Monster Mile at Dover, and also the $1 million check that goes along with it.
8: The All-Star Race didn't get off to a very All-Star-like start. A 10-car pileup on the second lap knocked out former All-Star winners Kyle Larson, Ryan Blaney, and Christopher Bell. That helped set the stage for another former winner.
9: Third straight win at Dover, counting two-point races and the All-Star.
8: Courtesy FS1, that was Denny Hamlin continuing his dominance at Dover. He collects the $1 million prize for the second time in his career. His teammate Chase Briscoe finished second. Next week, it's back to championship racing at the Coca-Cola 600 in Charlotte. I'm Tim McMaster, Fox News.
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26: No traffic issues to start. We have fair skies, 71 degrees.
10: Scattered thunderstorms arrive tomorrow. I'm Bristol Alert meteorologist Ava Herrera.
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20: It's not happening for a while, but David Stewart Wiley will be stepping down from his role as music director and conductor for the Roanoke Symphony Orchestra after the RSO's 75th anniversary season ends in mid-2028. I'm WFIR's Gene Marano.
0: Two new members have been appointed to Roanoke City School Board. City Council voted unanimously yesterday to appoint Derek Kness and Donna Littlepage. Kness is a finance and operations professional at Foundry Realty. Littlepage is a retired CFO who spent 35 years at Carilion Clinic. I'm WFIR's Ian Price.
26: The heat creating extra challenges for first responders this week. Firefighters across the region say rising temperatures mean more heat-related emergency calls. While they're still responding to structure fires, car crashes, and other emergencies that weighs more than 50 pounds. Let's go to the Money Monitor and Business headlines this morning. NextEra Energy seeking to acquire Dominion Energy in an all-stock deal valued at about $67 billion, creating a massive power company. The combined company would serve approximately 10 million utility customers across Virginia, Florida, North Carolina, and South Carolina. The White House saying China has agreed to increase its imports of U.S. agricultural products like beef and poultry on top of previous commitments to buy U.S. soybeans. And the Supreme Court has rejected appeals from pharmaceutical companies that object to negotiating Medicare drug prices with the federal government. Gas prices on average for our region as far as regular gas this morning steady from yesterday at $4.23 a gallon.
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14: I'm Maria Bartiromo, and this is the Fox Business Report.
1: The major averages kicking off the new trading week mixed and off session lows after late in the trading day, President Trump posted on his Truth Social account that he's holding off on a military strike on Iran planned for today. NVIDIA stock fell over 1%. The AI darling is slated to release its highly anticipated quarterly results after the bell on Wednesday. Investors wonder whether NVIDIA's earnings report will upend the market. Keith Fitzgerald, chief investment officer at the Fitzgerald Group, says,
7: I think short-term traders who are concerned that NVIDIA's earnings don't add up are going to what's upset the market. NVIDIA itself is going to do just fine with 60, 70, 80% growth.
1: The Dow up 160 points, the Nasdaq lower by 134, S&P 500 down 5. Before the opening bell, home improvement retailer Home Depot will be releasing quarterly results. That's your Fox Business Report. I'm Hillary Barsky, invested in you.
14: When I started skiing, I didn't think about setting any records. When I won my first race, I didn't think about how many more I might win. So when I made it to the top of the world, it never crossed my mind to stop.

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3: This is Fox on Justice. As illegal crossings on the southern border have gone from thousands a day to a mere trickle, top Justice Department officials continue to warn Americans about dangerous gangs already living inside the United States. Assistant Attorney General for the Criminal Division, Tyson Duva.
4: People care about going to their neighborhood grocery store in safety. They care about getting their kids to the school bus safely. They care about gang members being in prison.
3: Citing FBI statistics, Duva says violent crime is down more than 10%, with homicides down more than 18% nationwide, end of the year 2024 to end of the year 2025. But to Duva and his team, El Salvador-based gang MS-13 is still a concern. It's not just MS-13 for Duva. Federal prosecutors and FBI agents have their eye on a gang called Free Money, a Houston-based gang. Other gangs based in the United States are also on the department's list. David Spunt, Fox News.
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6: This afternoon is yet another First Alert weather day. Highs reach the toasty 90s in several hometowns both today and tomorrow. After a dry stretch of weather and the heat that's worsened our drought, thankfully we're tracking several days of some much-needed rain. The first raindrops and possible thunderstorms kick off tomorrow afternoon and continue overnight into your Thursday. Hometowns north of Highway 460 are underneath a marginal risk of seeing severe thunderstorms. This is a 1 out of 5 risk on the severe weather scale. Any of these storms could feature some damaging winds up to 60 miles per hour and pockets of hail. Rain chances continue well into Memorial Day weekend, so have that rain gear ready to go because, unfortunately, it's not looking like a great weekend to spend grillside. From WDBJ7, I'm First Alert Meteorologist Ava Herrera on WFIR.
7: And right now it is fair. We drop back to 69 degrees. A cruise ship hit by a deadly hantavirus outbreak is now docked at the Dutch port of Rotterdam for disinfection. The ship reached Rotterdam yesterday morning carrying 25 crew and 2 medical personnel. All passengers had disembarked already. The crew entered a media quarantine. The ship will be decontaminated based on Dutch public health guidelines before being allowed to set sail again. Meanwhile, a federal hearing starting today about the crash of a UPS plane in Kentucky.
8: The National Transportation Safety Board is holding a 2-day hearing to investigate the crash in Louisville, Kentucky, November 4th. All 3 crew members and 12 people on the ground died. Another 22 were injured. United Parcel Service Flight 2976 took off for Honolulu, Hawaii, as its left engine separated from the wing and spent less than a half minute in the air before crashing in an industrial area near the airport. MD-11 cargo planes were grounded until about a week ago after a proposed fix was approved. The planes were built by McDonnell Douglas before its merger with Boeing in 1997, and Boeing had warned airlines about problems with the engine attachment. UPS retired its small fleet of MD-11s after the crash. Chris Foster, Fox News.
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10: Sanjay Gupta.
11: People have started using AI for all sorts of things, but I cannot think of an area where the stakes are higher than your health. First of all, I'll tell you this. I know doctors who have cracked some seemingly impossible cases with the help of AI, so it can be a powerful tool. But AI can also hallucinate, provide bad advice, and be just as confident when it does that. If you do decide to plug any personal medical information into one of these chatbots, you should know that while the companies that created them have robust privacy protections in place, they are not bound by HIPAA, like your healthcare provider is. Whatever the advice presented to you, take it with a degree of healthy skepticism. Always get a second opinion. And remember, if you ever experience concerning symptoms, skip the AI consult and head straight to the ER. I'm Dr. Sanjay Gupta, helping you live a better life.
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14: I'm Gene Marano with UWFIR News Extra. Virginia Attorney General Jay Jones has joined a coalition of 21 AGs nationwide suing the president over an executive order they say attempts to restrict voter eligibility by limiting mail-in voters to those on a list pre-authorized by the federal government.
15: Any attempt to undermine people's ability to go to the ballot box to make their voices heard, you will find the Virginia Attorney General's office in your way, because we believe in the right to the franchise. Our elections are safe, they're secure, they're accessible. Our registrars are our top flight.
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17: In Graham, Washington, near Tacoma, four-legged lawnmowers care for the land surrounding a Pierce County Fire and Rescue Station.
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17: Jake Weigley, wildlife coordinator, says the goats that live at the station are great at eating through weeds, so firefighters don't have to spend their downtime with weed whackers.
18: Because the goats work for snacks and all the vegetation that's available here, it does save the taxpayers money, because our crews are able to focus on training and responding to calls.
17: The goat's care is paid for by GoatFundMe fundraisers, but are their weed-eating efforts going to help prevent fires?
18: We're in a heightened level of awareness based on our snowpack and precipitation over the winter, but until fire season really gets started, we won't know how severe it will be.
17: And do the goats ever get to go on emergency calls?
18: If they were to find themselves at an emergency, no snacks would be safe.
17: Take pause. Till NATO, Fox News.
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7: 6:30 at WFIR, Tuesday morning, up and running, no traffic issues. As you head off to work right now this morning, we'll keep you up to date. Weather-wise, the heat continues today, and we have showers and thunderstorms in the forecast beginning tomorrow, running every day right through the weekend. An update on the way, top local stories to follow.
14: I'm Gene Marano. David Stewart Wiley is stepping away from the Roanoke Symphony Orchestra, but not for 2 more years after the RSO's 75th anniversary season ends in mid-2028.
20: I'm Ian Price. 2 new members have been appointed to Roanoke City School Board.
7: All right, weather for today. We have sunshine, still a bit breezy at times. We'll be in the mid-90s. Partly cloudy tonight, overnight low at 68. 40% chance rain tomorrow. Otherwise, partly to mostly sunny at 94. And then the rain chances really go up by Thursday. About 90% chance of showers and storms Thursday afternoon. And we cool down to 77. So it looks like the heat will be short-lived. 69 degrees currently, and we do have fair skies. But again, sunny and very hot today. Mid-90s. 6:30 at WFIR. Let's get you up to date on the headlines. ABC News.
21: ABC News, I'm Sherry Preston. One of the victims of that shooting at the largest mosque in San Diego almost certainly saved lives. Police say a security guard who was gunned down and killed played a pivotal role in keeping things from getting worse. 3 people in all were killed, the suspects dying by suicide. The head of the World Health Organization now worried about the spread and the scale of the Ebola outbreak in eastern Congo. At least 131 people have been died and hundreds more are suspected cases. ABC's Hannah Bata says one of the confirmed cases is an American.
22: Dr. Peter Stafford has been living in Congo, working with a medical missionary organization. His wife, who works with him, was exposed to the virus but is not showing symptoms. The couple and their 4 children are now being taken to Germany for specialized care and monitoring, along with another doctor also exposed but not showing signs of the disease.
21: This variant of Ebola has no approved treatments or no vaccine. President Trump says he's paused an attack on Iran that was planned for today. This is ABC News.
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7: 6:31, no traffic tie-ups. We're at 69 degrees.
23: Showers and thunderstorms give way to a cool-down for Memorial Day weekend.
7: Top local story, he arrived in Roanoke in 1996, succeeding Victoria Bond as music director and conductor, and since then he has become one of the most iconic faces in the Valley and a tireless spokesperson for the arts. David Stewart, while he's stepping away from the Roanoke Symphony Orchestra, but not for two more years, as WFIR's Gene Moreno reports.
14: Wiley helped create the Pop Series concerts at the Salem Civic Center as a way to introduce people to classical orchestras, even if they were backing up a guest band playing music by the Beatles, Pink Floyd, or from today's country music stars, like on January 12th when Nashville meets the symphony. Wiley isn't leaving until July 1st, 2028. He figured on one more year, but then the RSO Board of Directors asked him to stay another year to coincide with the symphony's Golden Jamboree 75th anniversary season.
0: The interesting thing about a music director search, it's an opportunity for a symphony to say, what are the things that are most important to us? What are things that are priorities going forward for us? I am confident that out there nationally, even internationally, there is the right person.
14: Wiley says he and his wife Leah want to spend more time together and do some traveling, although he still plans to guest conduct for various orchestras.
0: Many years ago, I started commissioning pieces that reflect the bluegrass traditions of our area. And knowing our region and knowing that there are many different audiences for what we do is part of the process. And I'm confident that the next music director will do that.
14: Meanwhile, David Stewart Wiley will prepare for his 30th season at the helm this fall. Gene Moreno, WFIR News.
7: Coming up this morning, Roanoke City Public Schools reconsidering its use of an online learning platform after a massive cyber attack exposed student information. I'm Joey Self.
20: And I'm Ian Price.
1: Still ahead, a look at two major construction projects underway in Botetourt County.
23: The warmth continues and potentially breaks some records today. Highs reach the upper 80s and the lower 90s in most hometowns, and we will once again see sunshine and a high UV. Be sure to practice heat safety and lather on the sunscreen for any time spent outdoors. Temperatures are in the 80s and the 90s tomorrow, but the afternoon could feature some scattered thunderstorms. Be sure to have your First Alert weather app downloaded, as some storms could contain damaging winds and pockets of hail. From WDBJ 7, I'm First Alert meteorologist Ava Herrera on WFIR.
7: Traffic flow looks good. We're at 69 degrees. More news, Ian Price.
20: Joey, two new members have been appointed to Roanoke City School Board. City Council voted unanimously Monday to appoint Derek Kness and Donna Littlepage, with two council members abstaining due to conflicts of interest. Kness is a finance and operations professional at Foundry Realty. Littlepage is a retired CFO who spent 35 years at Carilion Clinic and helped found the Virginia Tech Carilion School of Medicine. Both three-year terms begin July 1st. Roanoke City Public Schools is reconsidering its use of the online learning platform Canva after a massive cyber attack exposed student information earlier this month. Hackers breached Instructure, the company behind Canva, gaining unauthorized access between April 25th and May 8th. About 7,000 Roanoke middle and high school students used the platform. The school division shut off access as soon as it was notified and did not restore it until May 13th. Officials say the platform is not connected to the district's student information system, meaning social security numbers and addresses were not at risk. No specific alternative has been identified yet. Roanoke City Council's Monday night meeting adjourned before finishing its agenda after running past the four-hour mark. After a vote to extend the meeting failed to get unanimous support, that left several public speakers unheard and no action taken on proposed amendments to the city's 2024 zoning overhaul, which covers housing density rules, restrictions on vape and tobacco shops near schools, and new regulations for data centers. Supporters of the original changes made in 2024 say the city still needs more housing flexibility as Roanoke deals with affordability and homeless concerns. Housing advocate Danny Clausen argues the new amendments would move the city backward. Here's what Clausen, who is now a Roanoke City Council candidate, said in favor of those changes at a city council meeting years ago when they were being discussed and proposed.
2: If you don't want people pooping in a bucket at the sit-go on Elm Ave by the highway, we have got to get more housing options, and this is the most direct path towards that.
20: Opponents of the 2024 zoning reforms have raised concerns about parking, neighborhood density, infrastructure, and preserving neighborhood character. A packed crowd last night had also turned out over the fate of Evans Spring in Northwest Roanoke, with council deep in deliberation on the future of the roughly 150-acre tract of undeveloped land when the meeting ended. Both issues are expected to come back before council at a future meeting. For the 2025-26 annual year, Virginia Western Community College welcomed more than 1,000 people to its growing alumni network. students that earned a total of 1,304 awards. More than 400 graduates attended Virginia Western's 60th commencement on Friday at the Berglund Center. Ceremony honored graduates who completed their degrees and certificates during fall of 2025 and in spring 2026. Students projected to complete this summer. Live in the WFIR News Center, I'm Ian Price.
7: 637 on the way. United Way holds its 33rd annual Day of Caring tomorrow in one nearby city. We got the health check on the way in a couple of minutes. We'll talk about the White House and the pricing of prescription medication. On the way in sports, recap of the NBA and the NHL playoffs and a lot of conference tournaments for college baseball getting underway today. We'll have a preview. WFIR, depend on it.
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5: Sunny, continued hot today. We'll be in the mid-90s. And then we have showers and thunderstorms arriving by late tomorrow afternoon. Right now it's 69 degrees. Back over to Ian Price.
6: Joey, Botetourt County has two major construction projects underway. A new $37 million courthouse in Fincastle is taking shape, with a topping off ceremony planned for June 26th, and a completion expected by September of 2027. The new building will house two courtrooms, the clerk of court, and the Commonwealth's attorney's office, with a design that mirrors the old courthouse in front and goes modern in the back. On the other end of the county, a new $12 million 911 dispatch center and expanded Reed Mountain Fire Station are expected to be finished by the end of the year. Virginia's new assault weapons law is already drawing criticism from some Republican lawmakers ahead of its July 1st effective date. Governor Abigail Spanberger signed legislation Friday banning the future sale and manufacture of assault firearms and magazines holding more than 15 rounds. Spanberger called it a step to protect families and law enforcement officers. Republican State Senator David Suderline of Roanoke County argues the bill's definition goes too far.
7: The definition that they use for assault weapon in this is so wide that it includes so many popular firearms that law-abiding Virginians across your listening area already own. And this legislation would seek to criminalize anyone else purchasing one of these firearms or selling them.
6: Spanberger says the plan to work with lawmakers to clarify language tied to some hunting firearms after the General Assembly rejected one of her proposed amendments. The heat is creating extra challenges for first responders this week. Firefighters across the region say rising temperatures mean more heat-related emergency calls while they're still responding to structure fires, car crashes, and other emergencies in gear that weighs more than 50 pounds. Crews say they're rotating personnel more frequently on scene and taking more hydration breaks. Firefighters are asking the public to slow down, stay hydrated, and know when to head inside. United Way of Central Virginia holds its 33rd annual Day of Caring tomorrow in Lynchburg. About 550 volunteers have signed up to tackle 65 projects for local nonprofits, including landscaping, painting, and cleaning. A few volunteer spots are still open. You're never more than 10 minutes from local news. Mornings on WFIR. I'm Ian Price.
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5: Coming up here on 642, a government website to buy drugs at a discount, expanding to include hundreds of new prescriptions. 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
8: Trump RX, a government site launched earlier this year, is partnering with direct-to-consumer pharmacies to make hundreds of prescriptions, including generics, available at lower cost for Americans.
9: For generations, drug prices have only gone up, and under my administration, for the first time in history, drug prices are coming down, and they are coming down very, very dramatically and substantially.
8: President Trump has announced several most favored nations deals with drug makers, reducing prices in the U.S. for what those drugs are sold for in other developed countries. At the White House, Jared Halpern, Fox News.
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1: If you see an accident, call the WFIR traffic line. 527-7979. 6:43 and time now for sports. In the NBA playoffs, San Antonio beat Oklahoma City 122-115. They take game one of the Western Conference Finals. Tonight, it'll be game one Eastern Conference Finals, Cleveland at New York. NHL playoffs deciding game seven. Montreal beat Buffalo 3-2 in overtime to advance. The West Final starts tomorrow. Vegas will be at Colorado. Game one of the East Finals Thursday, Montreal at Carolina. Baseball and the Carolina League tonight. Salem is at Hill City. Major League Baseball last evening. Boston by the Royals 3-1. Tampa Bay over Baltimore 16-6. Yankees edge Toronto 7-6. Mets beat Washington 16-7. Miami by Atlanta 12-0. College baseball, the ACC tournament starting today in Charlotte. Tomorrow, Virginia Tech plays the winner of Clemson, Notre Dame. UVA gets the winner of Duke, NC State. In the NCAA Division III tournament Friday, Randolph-Macon plays Rowan in New Jersey. And Lynchburg will host East Texas Baptist. High school baseball this afternoon, PHF Pulaski, Glenbrook at Floyd. College football, the NCAA Division III tournament Thursday, Virginia Wesleyan plays Case Western Reserve. And that is in the Super Regionals in Virginia Beach. High school softball today, it'll be Glenbrook at Floyd. NASCAR, the Cup Series Sunday at Charlotte. IndyCar, the Indy 500 is Sunday afternoon. Little NFL news, Chiefs quarterback Patrick Mahomes recovering from a torn ACL and LCL. ESPN senior NFL insider Adam Schefter says Mahomes might be ready for next season's opener.
14: They have said he is way ahead of schedule, and it sounds like he is tracking to be ready in time for that Monday night regular season opener. The fact that he's out there playing golf is an indication.
1: That is Adam Schefter, ESPN NFL senior insider. 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
4: This is the Roanoke Valley's Morning News with Joey Self on WFIR Roanoke.
1: And a good morning to you. We do have fair skies. Right now it's 69 degrees.
15: The 90s persist for a few more days. I'm First Alert meteorologist Ava Herrera.
1: We're sure it's going to be a hot one this afternoon before we cool down after some showers and storms later in the week. No traffic issues at the moment. Top local stories.
16: He arrived in Roanoke in 1996, and since then he's become one of the most iconic faces in the valley and a tireless spokesperson for the arts. David Stewart Wiley is stepping away from the Roanoke Symphony Orchestra, but not for two more years. I'm WFIR's Gene Marano.
6: Roanoke City Council's Monday night meeting adjourned before finishing its agenda after running past the four-hour mark. That left several public speakers unheard and no action taken on proposed amendments regarding the city's 2024 zoning overhaul and the fate of Evans Spring in Northwest Roanoke. I'm WFIR's Ian Praise.
1: And it's been nearly a year since Roanoke raised its meals tax by 1%. The city has collected more than $6.4 million in meals tax revenue in just the first 3 months of this year. But some locally owned restaurants say the increase on top of an already tough economy has led customers to dine out less frequently. Rundown on the headlines brought to you by Oki's Funeral Service. Fox News.
17: Fox News, I'm CJ Pop. Authorities trying to figure out why two teens went on a shooting rampage in Southern California.
18: Five people are dead, including the two gunmen at the Islamic Center of San Diego in Claremont. Among the victims was a security guard at the center. According to law enforcement, the two teen suspects died from self-inflicted gun wounds, and law enforcement started looking for the two teenagers before the shooting even started when a mother had called police to report her son missing.
17: Fox's Alex Hogan. President Trump decides against bombing Iran again.
19: We've had very big discussions with Iran, and we'll see what they amount to.
17: And the polls are open for the primary in Kentucky. President Trump is backing a candidate he hopes can knock out incumbent Republican Congressman and his nemesis, Thomas Massie. 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
4: With the Speaker's Lobby. Commerce Secretary Howard Lutnick spoke to members of the House Oversight Committee recently about his relationship with Jeffrey Epstein. Lutnick appeared voluntarily. A cabinet official has never appeared before a congressional panel as part of an ongoing investigation. House Oversight Committee Chairman James Comer says he's never seen another chairman bring in a cabinet secretary of their own party for an interview like this. Lutnick and Epstein were neighbors. The secretary says they only met three times. Lutnick previously said he broke off ties with Epstein in 2005 after spotting a massage table at Epstein's home. But in 2012, Lutnick and his family sailed to Epstein's private island years after Epstein's conviction for sex crimes in 2008. Democrats have flagged Lutnick's inconsistencies about Epstein. The committee didn't videotape the interview. That's because Lutnick came in on his own and not under a subpoena. The panel taped the interviews in February with former President Clinton and Hillary Clinton because they dodged the committee for months before appearing under subpoena. With the Speaker's Lobby, Chad Pergram, Fox News.
5: Yes. Can I talk to you for a second?
6: In the corner of a Texas gas station, police find an 85-year-old woman on her phone and feeding thousands of dollars into a Bitcoin ATM.
5: Let me talk to who you're talking to on the bank.
7: I'm in danger.
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6: Around 10,000 people, many older, fall victim to similar

0: all the way to last year's Gory Maury May. Tickets for the Rats in a Cage tour go on sale Thursday. She was more like beauty queen. And more than 43 years after its initial release, Michael Jackson's Billie Jean is the biggest song in the world, rising two spots in the Billboard Global 200 chart, surging from 65 3 weeks earlier as the biopic Michael continues to draw in movie fans globally. That's Fox Rocks on Fox News.
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3: It's weather whiplash all over again. Record-breaking heat continues into Wednesday with highs reaching the upper 80s and the low 90s. We will see clear and sunny skies into tomorrow as well, along with a very high UV. Be sure to prioritize drinking water and wearing sunscreen if you spend any time outside. Wednesday will bring our next chance at showers and possibly some strong to severe thunderstorms. Any storms that do develop could contain damaging winds and pockets of hail, so be sure to batten down any of that patio furniture you have. Rain chances continue throughout the remainder of the work week and into Memorial Day weekend. Any plans for the coming holiday weekend will likely be very soggy, so we recommend keeping it indoors, but be sure to stay tuned for updates. In addition to some much-needed rain, the weekend will also feature a cool-down. We go from record-breaking heat to highs in the 60s by Saturday. From WDBJ 7, I'm First Alert Meteorologist Ava Herrera on WFIR.
2: Ready, traffic rolling along smoothly this morning for your ride to work. We're at 69 degrees. Two Navy jets collided during an air show in Idaho, but all four crew members did survive. The crash involved two EA-18G Growlers from a squadron in Washington. It happened Sunday at the Gunfighter Skies Air Show. Emergency responders quickly assisted the crew, one member being treated for a non-life-threatening injury. Cause of the crash now under investigation. Video suggests pilot error might have been involved. Pope Leo will issue a major publication next week.
4: The first American Pope's first in-depth document will be titled Magnificent Humanity, in Latin, Magnificat Humanitas. The Vatican says it will address how humans can be protected in the age of artificial intelligence. In a break from tradition, Pope Leo will take part in a presentation of the text on the day it's published, and he'll be joined by Christopher Ola, the founder of AI company Anthropic. This type of publication is known in the Catholic Church as an encyclical. A Pope's first encyclical typically covers what he sees as his social and moral priorities. Jonathan Savage, Fox News.
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6: Ever notice how hotel carpets always look busy? 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Thousands of people traipse across these carpets every day. 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So instead, designers use patterns that make stains and scuffs much harder to spot. It's sometimes called camouflage design. Designers also use darker colors and multi-tone fibers to further disguise dirt and fading over time. 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So while the carpet design might look random, it's anything but. Matt Murphy, Fox News.
7: Striking first and on the road. Good morning, I'm Jay Reynolds. Spurs go into Oklahoma City and take game one of the Western Conference Finals in double overtime, 122-115 last night. It was a classic. Spurs were up by 10 with 9 minutes to go in regulation, but down the stretch there would be three ties and two lead changes in a span of less than 2 minutes. San Antonio then survives in double overtime. Victor Wembanyama, 41 points, 24 rebounds, and a memorable night. As for the message it sent?
8: The message would be that we as a team are ready to go in any environment, in any place, against anybody. And even though we still got a lot to learn, our effort should be over anybody else's. And tonight we were relentless.
7: Spurs take game one. MVP Shai Gilgeous-Alexander, 24 points in the loss, missed 16 of his 23 shots on the night. Game two tomorrow. Tonight, game one of the Eastern Conference Finals, Knicks and Cavs at Madison Square Garden. Former Magic coach Jamal Mosley, fired in Orlando a couple of weeks ago, lands in New Orleans. Pelicans hire him as their new coach. 5-year deal there. On the ice, game seven in Buffalo. It goes to the Canadiens. Alex Newhook, another game seven game-winning goal, and it comes in overtime as Montreal wins 3-2. They advance to the Eastern Conference Final where they get Carolina. Baseball. A's took a no-hitter to the ninth, but the Angels get a leadoff single. And then
9: here's the next.

0: Swinton. Meadows swings at this ball. This is lifted high. It's hit deep out in the center. And it's out of here! It's out of here! It's a walk-off two-run homer.
1: Angels Radio AM 830. JT Ginn of the A's gives up just two hits, but takes the loss. Padres shut out the Dodgers 1-0. They take over first in the NL West. Brewers beat the Cubs 9-3. Milwaukee is a half game behind Chicago in the Central. Mets crush the Nationals 16-7 in 12. New York's going 10 in the top of the 12th. Yankees rally to beat Toronto 7-6. Marlins rout Atlanta 12-0.
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4: I'm Gene Rhino. It's not happening for a while, but David Stewart Wiley will be stepping down from his role as music director and conductor for the Roanoke Symphony Orchestra.
5: And I'm Ian Price.
6: Police believe a fight erupted in a parking lot after they had to respond to reports of a shooting at a restaurant around 2 in the morning.
3: All right, the heat is on again today. We have sunny conditions, and we're going to be in the mid to upper 90s. Partly cloudy tonight, 68. We'll have a mix of sun and clouds tomorrow, 40% chance of a storm, 94. And then the rain and storm chances go up Thursday, Friday, Saturday, Sunday, and possibly even on the holiday of Monday. Showers and storms Thursday, we cool down to 77. No traffic issues, fair skies, 69 degrees. 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
8: From ABC News, I'm Sherry Preston. Two suspects, ages 17 and 18, carrying out an attack on the Islamic Center of San Diego. A security guard who died protecting others among the three people killed at the facility, which also serves as a school. ABC's Trevor Ault was on the scene.
9: A line of children holding hands, being led through a maze of officers with guns drawn. Parents in panic.
10: Come with me.
9: Lining the streets, waiting for word on their children.
11: It's very disturbing.
9: Authorities say the security guard was killed while helping save lives.
8: The two suspects taking their own lives afterwards, FBI Special Agent Mark Remley.
12: We are in the process of interviewing family and friends of the subjects, and evidence response teams are gathering all the evidence from the scene for review.
8: And he adds,
12: we will leave no stone unturned.
8: Parts of the Midwest hit by days of severe weather are finally getting a chance to clean up.
13: Another round of storms sweeping across the heartland amid a multi-day severe weather outbreak. The tornado touching down southwest of Frankfort, Kansas. Sirens sounding as our station KMBC tracks storms in Missouri.
14: We're in the tornado warning with a high precipitation supercell approaching my location here.
13: Heavy rain triggering flash flooding. Downpours pounding parts of Illinois and Indiana.
8: ABC's Hannah Patah. The Ebola outbreak in the Democratic Republic of Congo has now killed more than 130 people and infected more than 500, including an American missionary who was working there.
15: Dr. Peter Stafford first showed symptoms Saturday night and was diagnosed Sunday with this rare variant of Ebola that has no vaccine. Dr. Stafford and his wife, Dr. Rebecca Stafford, with their four children, now in their way to get specialized care and monitoring in Germany.
8: ABC Steve Osunsami. It appears the strike at the largest commuter rail system in the country, Long Island Railroad, is over. This is ABC News.
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2: President Trump had threatened once again to strike Iran on this Tuesday because no peace deal had been reached. However, he says he called it off because...
3: I was asked by Saudi Arabia, Qatar, UAE, and some others if we could put it off for 2 or 3 days, a short period of time, because they think that they are getting very close to making a deal.
2: The Strait of Hormuz remains closed, and the price of oil this morning is trading internationally at, again, about $110 a barrel. Democrats are speaking out about the $10 billion lawsuit that President Trump has dropped against the IRS over the leaking of his tax records. In exchange for the dropping of the lawsuit, the IRS is setting up a nearly $1.8 billion fund to compensate people who allege they were targeted by the Biden administration, Senate Democratic leader Chuck Schumer.
4: Of all the corrupt things Donald Trump has done, this MAGA slush fund at the Department of Justice is one of the most depraved. Trump is shaking hands with himself in order to fund his insurrectionist army to the tune of billions of dollars.
2: The president's also dropping $230 million in claims against the Justice Department for investigations launched against him. More Americans are saying owning a car is a luxury they just cannot afford. A new study by LendingTree finds nearly 4 in 10 Americans are being priced out of car ownership by the rising costs of cars, insurance, and gas. Sherry Preston, ABC News.
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7: And a good morning to you. It's 7:05. We got some sunshine this morning. We're at 69 degrees.
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7: And our top local story now. It's not happening for a while, but David Stewart Wiley will be stepping down from his role as music director and conductor for the Roanoke Symphony Orchestra after the RSO's 75th anniversary season ends mid-2028. More with WFIR's Gene Moreno.
9: When he does retire on July 1st, 2028, Wiley, who turns 60 next month, will have served in that role since 1996. He's not putting his baton on the shelf entirely, but travel and more time with his wife, Leah, are at the top of DSW's list.
10: I'll do more guest conducting and traveling, but she and I have time together. The timing works out really nicely, because next year is my 30th anniversary season, and then the following year, the board asked me to stay on for what will be my 31st season, which coincides with the Golden Jubilee anniversary of the RSO, the 75th anniversary of the symphony.
9: David Stewart Wiley is just the 4th music director the orchestra has had over its first 73 years.
10: My heart is full. I have been overwhelmed already by the well wishes and congratulations. And board president said, you know, I've looked around the country to see if there were many tenures of this length, and they're not. The typical length of a music director tenure, some of them are as short as 3 to 5 years. The average may be around 10 to 12.
9: Wiley is a past Roanoke Citizen of the Year. He's also been recognized by the General Assembly in the past and has championed a classical music outreach program in Roanoke City Public Schools. Gene Moreno, WFIR News.
7: Up ahead now, 4 hours later, and the Roanoke City Council meeting does not get extended with a packed chamber. And a congressman running for his own office again, now making it official on Joey Self.
11: A dime, Ian Price. Still ahead, a Clifton Forge woman is facing drug charges after a traffic stop in Botetourt County.
8: After a warm overnight, the heat is on this afternoon once again. Highs reach the mid-90s and come within a couple degrees of some records. The overnight will feature partly cloudy skies and temperatures cooling to the upper 60s. Wednesday does bring a change of pace. Highs reach the 90s once again, and then some chance thunderstorms roll through after lunchtime and continue into your Thursday. Hometowns north of 460 are under a marginal risk to see severe thunderstorms. From WDBJ 7, I'm First Alert meteorologist Ava Herrera on WFIR.
7: No traffic slowdowns. We're at 69 degrees. More news, any of Price.
11: Joey, Roanoke City Council's Monday night meeting adjourned before finishing its agenda after running past the four-hour mark. That left several public speakers unheard and no action taken on proposed amendments to the city's 2024 zoning overhaul, which covers housing density rules, restrictions on vape and tobacco shops near schools, and new regulations for data centers. A packed crowd has also turned out over the fate of Evans Spring in northwest Roanoke, with council deep in deliberation on the future of the roughly 150-acre tract when the meeting ended. Both issues are expected to come back before council at a future meeting. It's been nearly a year since Roanoke City Council raised the city's meals tax by 1%, and local restaurant owners say they're still feeling it. City collected more than $6.4 million in meals tax in just the first 3 months of 2026. But restaurant owners like Walk and Roll Kitchens' Mario Amaya says with the broader economy already squeezing customers, even a small increase has consequences.
12: We all looking out for our pockets, making sure we have enough, because every cost, you know, is just like multiplying right now, and that it makes it very hard. So that's why we feel like some people have scaled down on going out and enjoy themselves. When people scale down, like maybe instead of going out 3-4 times a month, maybe now they're coming once or twice, then of course that lower whatever income we're getting. I think eventually we probably need to raise prices just like everybody else.
11: The 1% increase was set to sunset in June of next year, but that is unclear after they did the new budget. The city says the revenue supports overtime and temporary wages and helps pay down $25 million in deferred maintenance debt. Virginia Republican and Democrats remain sharply divided over how to address gun violence after Governor Abigail Spanberger signed a new assault weapons ban into law. The legislation bans the future sale and manufacture of certain firearms and high-capacity magazines beginning July 1st. Supporters say the law is aimed at reducing mass casualty shootings and improving public safety. Republican State Senator David Suderline of Roanoke County says lawmakers should focus on a different approach.
13: Each of the items they're talking about, someone committing a crime with a gun, is already illegal. What we need is robust prosecution of the folks violating the law. When Republicans have brought bills to have stronger sentences against folks that violate the existing law, those have all been turned back by the Democrats to say, no, we need to have more restrictions on law-abiding Virginians. These restrictions aren't going to be felt by the folks that are already violating the gun laws.
11: Legal challenges against the law have already been filed, with opponents arguing parts of the legislation are unconstitutional. Republican Congressman Ben Quine has formally announced his campaign for re-election as the representative for Virginia's 6th Congressional District, pledging, he says, to continue fighting for Virginia families and standing squarely alongside President Trump and his America First agenda. Quine says he is standing with the president on every single vote. Live in the WFIR News Center, I'm Ian Price.
7: All right, coming up this morning, details scarce after shooting at a restaurant parking lot around 2 a.m. in the 2600 block of Peters Creek Road. And on the way, a complete rundown in sports, including some college baseball conference tournaments getting underway this week. WFIR, depend on it.
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6: 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Sunny today, mid-90s, partly cloudy tonight, 68. Mix of sun and clouds tomorrow with a 40% chance of a shower storm. Right now it's 69 degrees, back over to Ian Price.
7: Joey, a Clifton Forge woman is facing drug charges after a traffic stop in Botetourt County last week turned up more than 100 grams of methamphetamine and 85 grams of fentanyl. A canine alerted deputies to the presence of narcotics in the vehicle on Roanoke Road. 41-year-old Shelby Montgomery is charged with possession with intent to distribute. Roanoke City police officers responded to the report of a shooting in a restaurant parking lot yesterday morning around 2 a.m. in the 2600 block of Peters Creek Road Northwest. Officers located a man there with a non-life-threatening gunshot wound. He was taken to a hospital. The preliminary investigation determined a fight erupted in the lot between several men before the shooting occurred. A suspect has not been identified yet. Call it Roanoke County's take on Restaurant Week. Only on wheels with Food Truck Week today through Thursday at three different parks from 11 a.m. until 2 p.m. Alex North with Roanoke County Parks, Recreation, and Tourism with what's on the menu.
8: Folks can go and visit multiple parks throughout the week, enjoy some different food vendors. We have Bella Event Catering, Empanada Nirvana, Rocky Mount Smokehouse, Kirsten's Kitchen, Suda's Kitchen's, also some sweet treats, including Star City Sweet Treats, Get Glazed, which has some donuts, and then Smooshed as well. A good variety of food vendors at each location, and for folks to try and support some of the local economy with some of those local food vendors.
7: The three venues tomorrow through or today through Thursday are Waldron Park, the Roanoke County Administration Building, and Green Hill Park, respectively. You're never more than 10 minutes from local news. Mornings here on WFIR. I'm Ian Price.
6: 7:15 in sports time. We begin with the NBA playoffs. San Antonio beat Oklahoma City double overtime, 122-115. Taking game one of the Western Conference Finals. Tonight, game one of the Eastern Conference Finals with Cleveland at New York. Knicks head coach Mike Brown previewed the upcoming series on Monday.
9: To sit back and watch those guys take both their series to seven games and find the resiliency to win in seven games just shows how experienced that team is when it comes to the playoffs. There was no panic in them at all, starting with Kenny on down. So it's a really, really good team. High-level team that's extremely well-coached.
6: NHL playoffs, Montreal beat Buffalo 3-2 in overtime to win the series. After the game, courtesy of the NHL and the Buffalo Sabres, we heard from Buffalo head coach Lindy Ruff.
10: You get to overtime, we had a couple of really good chances. We had the chances in our hands. Those are the opportunities that you hope you get. We just didn't finish.
6: Well, the West Final begins tomorrow. Vegas at Colorado. Game one of the East Final Thursday. Montreal at Carolina. Baseball, Carolina League tonight. Salem is at Hill City. Major League Baseball, Boston by Kansas City 3-1. Tampa Bay over Baltimore 16-6. Yankees edge Toronto 7-6. Mets beat Washington 16-7. And Miami by Atlanta 12-0. College baseball, the ACC tournament starting today in Charlotte. Tomorrow, Virginia Tech will play the winner of Clemson, Notre Dame. UVA gets the winner of Duke, NC State in the NCAA Division III tournament Friday. Randolph-Macon plays Rowan in New Jersey. Lynchburg will host East Texas Baptist. High school baseball this afternoon. PH is at Pulaski, Glenver at Floyd. College softball, the NCAA Division III tournament Thursday. Virginia Wesleyan plays Case Western Reserve in the Super Regionals in Virginia Beach. High school softball today, Glenver at Floyd. NASCAR, the Cup Series Sunday at Charlotte. And for the IndyCar drivers, the Indy 500 Sunday afternoon. And that's sports, WFIR.
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6: Well, the good news on the traffic front, nothing to slow you down at the moment, and another warm day on the way, already at 70 degrees.
0: Scattered thunderstorms arrive tomorrow. I'm First Alert meteorologist Ava Herrera.
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11: It's not happening for a while, but David Stewart Wiley will be stepping down from his role as music director and conductor for the Roanoke Symphony Orchestra after the RSO's 75th anniversary season ends in mid-2028. I'm WFIR's Gene Moreno.
7: Two new members have been appointed to Roanoke City School Board. City Council voted unanimously yesterday to appoint Derek Kness and Donna Littlepage. Kness is a finance and operations professional at Foundry Realty. Littlepage is a retired CFO who spent 35 years at Carilion Clinic. I'm WFIR's Ian Price.
6: And the heat is creating extra challenges for first responders this week. Firefighters across the region say they're rotating personnel more frequently on scene and taking more hydration breaks. Firefighters asking the public to slow down, stay hydrated, and know when to head inside. All right, time now for the Money Monitor and Business headlines this morning. Negotiators have reached a deal to end a strike that has brought North America's largest commuter rail system to a standstill. The deal between the Long Island Railroad and union leaders announced Monday. NextEra Energy seeking to acquire Dominion Energy in an all-stock deal valued at about $67 billion, creating a massive power company as the energy needs of AI drive demand higher in the U.S. Wall Street Monday, the S&P finished with a loss of 0.1%, the Dow at 0.3%, the Nasdaq fell 0.5%. Regular gas on average for our region starting out the morning at $4.23 a gallon. That is steady from yesterday. It's $7.19.
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0: Jet, Crisscross, So Stroll, Cha-Cha Hefty Stroll.
1: Hefty, hefty, hefty.
0: Hefty slider bag, seal it with a slide. One more time now, y'all. Come on.
2: Now, a week after soaring to new records, the NASDAQ and S&P have suffered back-to-back daily losses at the hands of falling tech shares. Those two averages fell Monday, while the Dow Jones gained 156 points to close at 49,686. Memorial Day 2026 might be memorable for the historic gas prices you'll be paying. Gas Buddy puts the national average at $4.50 a gallon. The average in California is $6.11. That porch swing you just bought from Costco, you'll want to check the model number. More than 18,000 Agio Menlo woven patio swings have been recalled. At least 8 people have been hurt when the seats separated from the frame. And some American fans will actually be cheering if Team USA gets a penalty during the upcoming World Cup. FIFA partner Domino's will give away up to $1 million worth of pizzas to customers who pre-registered if a Team USA player gets a red card. Jim Ryan, ABC News.
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5: This afternoon is yet another First Alert weather day. Highs reach the toasty 90s in several hometowns both today and tomorrow. After a dry stretch of weather and the heat that's worsened our drought, thankfully we are tracking several days of some much-needed rain. The first raindrops and possible thunderstorms kick off tomorrow afternoon and continue overnight into your Thursday. Hometowns north of Highway 460 are underneath a marginal risk of seeing severe thunderstorms. This is a 1 out of 5 risk on the severe weather scale. Any of these storms could feature some damaging winds up to 60 miles per hour and pockets of hail. Rain chances continue well into Memorial Day weekend, so have that rain gear ready to go because, unfortunately, it's not looking like a great weekend to spend grillside. From WDBJ 7, I'm First Alert meteorologist Ava Herrera on WFIR.
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7: 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Some money is better than no money. 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
9: From ABC News Tech Trends. A jury in California has tossed out Elon Musk's lawsuit against Sam Altman, saying it exceeded the statute of limitations. Musk had been challenging Altman over the origins of OpenAI, which they co-founded as a nonprofit in 2015. The Tesla CEO says Altman making the company a for-profit last year constitutes a breach of trust. Lawyers for OpenAI have called the claims baseless. After a 3-week trial, the jury took just 2 hours to reach its verdict. Amazon has announced a new AI feature that will be baked into Alexa Plus. The virtual assistant will now be able to generate full podcast episodes about any topic you like, according to the company. Amazon says it only takes a few minutes to generate after a short prompt, and then you can tweak things like the tone of the episode and the length. And Google's annual developer conference called I.O. gets underway in Mountain View, California today. With Tech Trends, I'm Mike Dubusky, ABC News.
10: Good morning. It's 7:25. One popular big airline raising its checked bag fees for some customers.
5: American Airlines says going forward, folks who purchase a domestic basic economy ticket will be charged $55 for their first checked bag and $65 for their second checked bag. Adding those who prepay for bags on its website or the mobile app will receive a $5 discount.
6: The airline goes on to explain it will continue to offer complimentary bags to all Advantage status members, customers who purchase seats in premium cabins on domestic and international flights, and active duty U.S. military personnel. The company citing an evaluation of pricing and what it calls the current operating environment for the higher bag fees. Kristen Goodwin, Fox News.
10: Well, the city of Atlanta is bracing to host World Cup fans from around the world, and the city has something for everyone to enjoy during some of the hottest months of the year. Mercedes-Benz Stadium, renamed Atlanta Stadium for the event, will host 8 matches, including a semifinal July 15th. Visitors can explore Piedmont Park, Ponce City Market, and the Georgia Aquarium. Atlanta's food scene is famous for lemon pepper wings and barbecue with several popular spots. Centennial Olympic Park will host the FIFA Fan Festival with live broadcasts, concerts, and MARTA offers convenient public transit to the stadium, which has hosted major events before. 727.
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12: 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What should you do if you want respectful kids? I'm Mark Merrill with today's Family Minute. 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Patterns take time to change. Training your child to be respectful can be difficult, but it's always worth it. Remember, your family first.
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14: I'm Bill Hemmer, and these are the most impactful moments in American history. May 25th, 1978. A seemingly normal package arrived at the campus at Northwestern University, addressed to a professor, Buckley Crist. Professor Crist immediately became suspicious of the unfamiliar package and alerted campus security. Officer Terry Marker opened the box, triggering a homemade bomb to detonate, injuring his hand. The explosion marked the first attack tied to the domestic terrorist who would later become known as the Unabomber, known only by a sketch of a faceless figure with sunglasses and a hoodie. His name was Ted Kaczynski. Over the course of 17 long years, he terrorized the country, sending out sophisticated handmade bombs that killed 3 and injured 23 others until the day he was captured by the FBI in 1996. I'm Bill Hemmer, Fox News.
4: The Roanoke Valley's Morning News on WFIR.
10: 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Looks like we have a smooth traffic flow at the moment. Update on your weather on the way. Top local stories now in 2 minutes.
15: I'm Gene Marino. David Stewart Wiley is stepping away from the Roanoke Symphony Orchestra, but not for 2 more years after the RSO's 75th anniversary season ends in mid-2028.
16: I'm Ian Price. 2 new members have been appointed to Roanoke City School Board.
10: All right, let's get a look at the weather for today. It's going to be sunny. The heat will be up there. We could see the mid to upper 90s. By later today, forecast high between 95 and 96. So no doubt if you're going to be outside today, be careful. Tonight, partly cloudy, overnight low at 68. Tomorrow, we have a mix of sunny clouds and then a 40% chance of rain and storms, 94. We up that to 90% on Thursday with a high of 77 with a cool down. And then we'll have a chance of daily showers and storms Friday, Saturday, Sunday, and even into Monday. Right now, it is fair. A little bit of sunshine, a few clouds. We're at 70 degrees. 7:30 at WFIR. 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
17: ABC News. I'm Sherry Preston. Three dead and what officials in California are investigating as a possible hate crime in the largest mosque in San Diego. ABC's Trevor Ault is there.
18: Still a very large police presence out here all over this neighborhood this morning, including one patrol officer who we just saw walking through the playground here at the Islamic Center. As we're learning about a warning phone call made by one of the suspect's mothers concerned about what he might do and how this could have been even worse if not for the actions of the security guard who died protecting the people inside the Islamic Center.
17: Police say the two suspected shooters, 17 and 18 years old, dying by suicide. At least 131 people now dead in the Ebola outbreak that is centered in eastern Congo. There are hundreds more of suspected cases, one of the confirmed infections, an American doctor. Voters in six states hitting the polls for primaries, including Kentucky, where Republican Congressman Thomas Massie faces a challenge from a candidate backed by President Trump. This is ABC News.
4: This is the Roanoke Valley's Morning News with Joey Self on WFIR Roanoke.
10: And a good morning to you. 7:31. It's partly sunny. We're at 70 degrees.
5: Showers and thunderstorms give way to a cool down for Memorial Day weekend.
10: And our top local story, he arrived in Roanoke in 1996, succeeding Victoria Bond as music director and conductor. And since then, he's become one of the most iconic faces in the valley and a tireless spokesperson for the arts. David Stewart Wiley stepping away from the Roanoke Symphony Orchestra, but not for two more years. WFIR's Gene Moreno has more.
15: Wiley helped create the Pop Series concerts at the Salem Civic Center as a way to introduce people to classical orchestras, even if they were backing up a guest band playing music by the Beatles, Pink Floyd, or from today's country music stars like on January 12th when Nashville meets the symphony. Wiley isn't leaving until July 1st, 2028. He figured on one more year, but then the RSO Board of Directors asked him to stay another year to coincide with the symphony's Golden Jamboree 75th anniversary season.
19: The interesting thing about a music director search, it's an opportunity for a symphony to say, what are the things that are most important to us? What are things that are priorities going forward for us? I am confident that out there nationally, even internationally, there is the right person.
15: Wiley says he and his wife Leah want to spend more time together and do some traveling, although he still plans to guest conduct for various orchestras.
19: Many years ago, I started commissioning pieces that reflect the bluegrass traditions of our area. And knowing our region and knowing that there are many different audiences for what we do is part of the process. And I'm confident that the next music director will do that.
15: Meanwhile, David Stewart Wiley will prepare for his 30th season at the helm this fall. Gene Moreno, WFIR News.
10: Up ahead now, Roanoke City Public Schools reconsidering its use of an online learning platform after a massive cyber attack exposed student information. I'm Joey Self.
16: And I'm Ian Price. Still ahead, a look at two major construction projects underway in Botetourt County.
5: The warmth continues and potentially breaks some records today. Highs reach the upper 80s and the lower 90s in most hometowns, and we will once again see sunshine and a high UV. Be sure to practice heat safety and lather on the sunscreen for any time spent outdoors. Temperatures are in the 80s and the 90s tomorrow, but the afternoon could feature some scattered thunderstorms. Be sure to have your First Alert weather app downloaded, as some storms could contain damaging winds and pockets of hail. From WDBJ 7, I'm First Alert meteorologist Ava Herrera on WFIR.
10: 70 degrees, no traffic issues, more news, Sandy and Price.
16: Joey, two new members have been appointed to Roanoke City School Board. City Council voted unanimously Monday to appoint Derek Kness and Donna Littlepage, with two council members abstaining due to conflicts of interest. Kness is a finance and operations professional at Foundry Realty. Littlepage is a retired CFO who spent 35 years at Curling Clinic and helped found the Virginia Tech Curling School of Medicine. Both three-year terms begin July 1st. Sticking with the schools, Roanoke City Public Schools are reconsidering its use of the online learning platform Canva after a massive cyber attack exposed student information earlier this month. Hackers breached Instructure, the company behind it, gaining unauthorized access between April 25th and May 8th. About 7,000 Roanoke middle and high school students used the platform. The school division shut off access as soon as it was notified and did not restore it until May 13th. Officials say the platform was not connected to the district's student information system, meaning social security numbers and addresses were not at risk. No specific alternative has been identified yet. Roanoke City Council's meeting last night adjourned before finishing its agenda after running past the four-hour mark. and then a vote was going to be held, but then it got continued until later. Meanwhile, Evan Spring, there was some track or some action taken on that, the last track of undeveloped land in the city. It could be used as a park to promote health, provide low-impact exercise, offer educational opportunities for students, and help cool what some called one of the city's hottest areas in the summer.
20: Our vision, our mission for the Land Conservancy is to protect the lands that the community loves, that you love, that we love. And we think that that is a viable option for Evan Spring to include more conservation lands.
16: Several residents used that meeting last night to urge the preservation of that undeveloped land. Members of City Council voted to change the plan's recommended uses for Land Bay A, removing its designation for large footprint, destination commercial retail. For the 2025-26 annual year, Virginia Western Community College welcomed more than 1,000 people to its growing alumni network, students that earned a total of 1,304 awards. More than 400 graduates attended Virginia Western's 60th commencement on Friday at the Berglund Center. The ceremony honored graduates who completed their degrees and certificates during fall of 25 and in the spring of 26. Students projected to complete this summer also walked as well. Live in the WFIR News Center, I'm Ian Price.
10: Coming up now, United Way holding its 33rd annual Day of Caring tomorrow in one nearby city. Got an update in sports on the way in a few minutes. We had the NBA playoffs last night. Game went to double OT. NHL playoffs game went in OT. We'll tell you who came out on top. WFIR, depend on it.
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4: If you see an accident, call the WFIR traffic line, 527-7979. Sunny today, mid to upper 90s. We have chances of showers and thunderstorms arriving by tomorrow afternoon. Right now it's 70 degrees. Once again, back over to Ian Price.
16: Joey, Botetourt County has two major construction projects underway. A new $37 million courthouse in Fincastle is taking shape with a topping off ceremony planned for June 26th and completion expected by September of 2027. The new building will house two courtrooms, the clerk of court, and the Commonwealth's attorney's office, with a design that mirrors the old courthouse in front and goes modern in the back. On the other end of the county, a new $12 million 911 dispatch center and expanded Reed Mountain Fire Station are expected to be finished by the end of the year. The heat is creating extra challenges for first responders this week. Firefighters across the region say rising temperatures mean more heat-related emergency calls. While they're still responding to structure fires, car crashes, and other emergencies in gear that weighs more than 50 pounds. Crews say they're rotating personnel more frequently on scene and taking more hydration breaks. Firefighters are asking the public to slow down, stay hydrated, and know when to head inside. United Way of Central Virginia holds its 33rd annual Day of Caring tomorrow in Lynchburg. About 550 volunteers have signed up to tackle 65 projects for local nonprofits, including landscaping, painting, and cleaning. Event coordinator Tabitha Abbott tells WDBJ7 a few hours of service can make a big difference for organizations across the region.
0: Lots of nonprofits are run by very few staff members or volunteers. And so many of them don't have either the resources or the manpower to handle some of these projects. And so that's what they're asking for.
16: A few volunteer spots are still open at UnitedWayCV.org. You're never more than 10 minutes from local news. Mornings here on WFIR. I'm Ian Price.
10: 7:41, Aaron Rodgers didn't waste time getting back to work with the Pittsburgh Steelers. He was on the field for voluntary organized team activities just minutes after signing a one-year deal to return for a 22nd season. The signing will reunite Rodgers with first-year Steelers coach Mike McCarthy. The two previously worked together in Green Bay, where they won a Super Bowl against, ironically, Pittsburgh in the 2010 season. Last season, Rodgers, who's now 42, led Pittsburgh to an AFC North title. He threw 24 TDs, 7 interceptions. Entertainment Hollywood now searching for the new James Bond.
17: The search is officially underway for the new James Bond. Amazon MGM releasing a statement revealing that they have begun auditioning actors for the part of 007, looking to find the man with the right mix of charisma necessary to replace Daniel Craig as Ian Fleming's super spy. The next James Bond film will be directed by Denis Villeneuve, the filmmaker behind the Dune franchise. The movie will feature a script from Peaky Blinders creator Steven Knight. Even before auditions started, there's been rampant speculation about who might wield Bond's iconic pistol, the Valter PPK, with everyone from Jacob Elordi to Callum Turner to Aaron Taylor-Johnson rumored for the role. Michelle Pollino, Fox News.
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10: 7:45. Let's get you up to date in sports. NBA playoffs. San Antonio beat Oklahoma City. Double OT. 122-115. They take game one of the Western Conference Finals. Tonight, game one of the Eastern Conference with Cleveland at New York. NHL playoffs. Montreal beat Buffalo 3-2 in overtime in a decisive game. 7. They win the series and advance. After the game, courtesy of the Buffalo News, we heard from Montreal head coach
6: Martin St. Louis.
8: Last year's experience in the playoff, what we're going through right now, like, you can't buy that. Like, it's amazing. I'm so happy for the player to live that. You know, it's unbelievable to play in the NHL as a player. But to get to live this, like, these do-or-die situation in terms of you're moving on or you're done, scoring the big goal, the overtime, that feeling that a player has, it's unbelievable. And so I'm so happy that they're getting to live that.
10: The Western Conference Final begins tomorrow. Vegas will be at Colorado. Game one of the East Final will be Thursday. Montreal at Carolina. Baseball and the Carolina League tonight. Salem is at Hill City. Major League Baseball on Monday. Boston by Kansas City 3-1. The Rays down the Orioles 16-6. Yankees at Toronto 7-6. Mets beat Washington 16-7. Miami by the Braves 12-0. College baseball. The ACC tournament beginning today in Charlotte. Tomorrow, Virginia Tech plays the winner of Clemson, Notre Dame. UVA gets winner of Duke, NC State. NCAA Division III tournament Friday. Randolph-Macon plays Rowan in New Jersey, and Lynchburg will host East Texas Baptist. High school baseball this afternoon. PH at Pulaski. Glenburg will be at Floyd. College softball, the NCAA Division III tournament Thursday. Super Regionals in Virginia Beach. Virginia Wesleyan undefeated. They'll play Case Western Reserve. High school softball later today. Glenburg is at Floyd. NASCAR, the Cup Series Sunday at Charlotte. Well, the IndyCar Series, the Indy 500, is Sunday at the Brickyard. NFL owners deciding where the Super Bowl will be held come 2030. Reporting on that, we go to Fox's Jared Max.
9: Might it be a country music halftime show? Super Bowl 64 figures to be one of a musical theme. Nashville, Tennessee. Music City has never hosted the big game, but at the NFL spring meetings today in Orlando, NFL team owners are expected to vote on which city will host Super Bowl 64 early 2030. Reportedly, Nashville will get the honor. The Tennessee Titans are scheduled to open their new $2.1 billion stadium next year. It appears in line to host the Super Bowl in what would be its third year as an NFL home on the east bank of the Cumberland River. This coming season, Super Bowl 61 will get held in Englewood, California. The following season, the Super Bowl will be in Atlanta, Georgia, with Las Vegas, Nevada, likely to host Super Bowl 63. Jared Max, Fox News.
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10: Already no traffic tie-ups or issues that we know of. Drive safely on your way to the office. 70 degrees.
5: The 90s persist for a few more days. I'm First Alert meteorologist Ava Herrera.
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12: He arrived in Roanoke in 1996, and since then he's become one of the most iconic faces in the valley and a tireless spokesperson for the arts. David Stewart Wiley is stepping away from the Roanoke Symphony Orchestra, but not for two more years. I'm WFIR's Gene Moreno.
13: Roanoke City Council's Monday night meeting adjourned before finishing its agenda after running past the four-hour mark. That left several public speakers unheard and no action taken on proposed amendments regarding the city's 2024 zoning overhaul and the fate of Evans Spring in northwest Roanoke. I'm WFIR's Ian Price.
10: It's been nearly a year since Roanoke raised its meals tax by 1%. The city has collected more than $6.4 million in meals tax revenue in just the first 3 months of this year. But some locally owned restaurants say the increase on top of an already tough economy has led customers to dine out less frequently. Fox News.
14: Fox News, I'm Gianna Gelosi. Two teenage gunmen opened fire outside the Islamic Center of San Diego Monday afternoon, killing three people before taking their own lives a few blocks away. Before the shots rang out, police scrambled to find the teens after one of their mothers reported her son was suicidal and her guns were missing.
26: She believed her son was suicidal. And she began to share information that several of her weapons were missing.
14: That's Police Chief Scott Wall. The attack is being investigated as a hate crime. President Trump says he's pausing a major attack on Iran, posting on Truth Social.
27: We will not be doing the scheduled attack of Iran tomorrow, but have further instructed them to be prepared to go forward with a full large-scale assault of Iran on a moment's notice in the event that an acceptable deal is not reached.
14: Fox's Trey Yingst. 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
18: So if you have something, you've been searching for travel and all of a sudden these ads pop up, you can get this deal right now, but you got to act now. You got to provide personal information or a credit card number. You got to make that purchase. Anything that has to be done that quickly without you having time to do your homework, chances are it is not what it says it is. So take your time, do your homework. You may pay a little bit more, but you're going to get the vacation that you want.
15: The best step you can do is avoid broad searches, plan ahead, and be alert for travel scams. Allow yourself plenty of time to research hotels, flights, and other purchases related to your destination, especially as we move into the summer travel season. I'm Clark Palmer, and this has been your Better Business Bulletin.
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0: Incumbent Democratic Senator John Ossoff. Congressman Mike Collins leads in the polls against two competitors, but may still face a runoff if he doesn't get 50%. In Kentucky, President Trump is targeting Republican Congressman Thomas Massie, who supported release of the Epstein files. A Republican will also be nominated to replace retiring Republican Senator Mitch McConnell. And in Alabama, three Republicans are battling it out for the nomination to run for the seat held by Senator Tommy Tuberville, who is running for governor. Gary Baumgarten, Fox News.
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3: It's weather whiplash all over again. Record-breaking heat continues into Wednesday with highs reaching the upper 80s and the low 90s. We will see clear and sunny skies into tomorrow as well, along with a very high UV. Be sure to prioritize drinking water and wearing sunscreen if you spend any time outside. Wednesday will bring our next chance at showers and possibly some strong to severe thunderstorms. Any storms that do develop could contain damaging winds and pockets of hail, so be sure to batten down any of that patio furniture you have. Rain chances continue throughout the remainder of the work week and into Memorial Day weekend. Any plans for the coming holiday weekend will likely be very soggy, so we recommend keeping it indoors, but be sure to stay tuned for updates. In addition to some much-needed rain, the weekend will also feature a cool-down. We go from record-breaking heat to highs in the 60s by Saturday. From WDBJ7, I'm First Alert Meteorologist Ava Herrera on WFIR.
2: Sunny right now, and we are at 70 degrees. Pope Leo adding another trip to his already busy 2026 travel schedule. Make it a four-day visit to France at the end of September. That also includes a visit to the UN Culture Agency. The Vatican confirmed the trip Saturday, which will be Leo's fourth of the year. Leo made a day trip to Monaco in March, visited four African nations in April, and is due to visit Spain and the Canary Islands in June. President Trump holding off on a new wave of attacks on Iran.
4: A major attack on Iran was scheduled for today, President Trump says, but at the request of Arab Gulf leaders, those strikes are on hold.
5: And there seems to be a very good chance that they can work something out. If we can do that without bombing the hell out of them, I'd be very happy.
4: Over the weekend, the president warned Iran the clock is ticking and they better get moving fast or there won't be anything left of them. He now says while renewed attacks are postponed, he's directing the Pentagon to prepare for a full large-scale assault of Iran on a moment's notice. At the White House, Jared Halpern, Fox News.
6: Basically, the jury and judge found Elon Musk waited too long to file his lawsuit against OpenAI's co-founder Sam Altman. The nine-person jury in Oakland deliberated for only 2 hours after a three-week-long trial, finding that Musk missed the statute of limitations so the case could not move forward. Musk was accusing OpenAI and its top executives of betraying a shared vision for OpenAI as a nonprofit. Musk argued that Sam Altman all along planned to turn it into a for-profit company. Musk's team vows it could appeal. Alex Stone, ABC News.
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8: A ceremony at Fort Campbell, Kentucky Monday awarded Purple Hearts to several soldiers injured during a 2003 attack in Kuwait, including retired Colonel Andres Martone, who described what happened.
9: An Army sergeant attacked the headquarters element of his brigade, and he threw four hand grenades into three tents.
8: Two were killed in the attack. The victims weren't originally eligible for Purple Hearts because the attack was committed by a U.S. troop member, but that has changed. Retired Lieutenant Colonel Ken Romaine, one of the honorees, talked about why that matters.
10: The recognition of the perpetrator being an enemy of the United States.
8: Colonel Martone was emotional about the recognition.
9: It means so much.
8: Both said they were honored to be back at Fort Campbell to receive their Purple Hearts. Kevin Uretsky, Fox News.
11: 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Future cars will talk to each other in real time, sharing hazard data before you ever see brake lights. They're going to book their own charging stops, too.

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3: I'm Gene Rhino. It's not happening for a while, but David Stewart Wiley will be stepping down from his role as music director and conductor for the Roanoke Symphony Orchestra.
4: And I'm Ian Price. Police believe a fight erupted in a parking lot after they had to respond to reports of a shooting at a restaurant around 2 in the morning.
2: Weather-wise, we got a hot one today. Mid to upper 90s, sunshine, partly cloudy tonight, 68, 40% chance of rain and storms by tomorrow afternoon. Otherwise, a mix of sunny clouds. Still warm at 94. Thursday, 90% chance of rain and storms, 77 as we cool down. And then Friday, Saturday, Sunday, Monday, all bring a chance of rain and storms. Right now it's 70 degrees, no traffic issues, top stories, ABC News.
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5: From ABC News, I'm Sherry Preston. Still a large police presence in San Diego outside the largest mosque in the city. The Islamic Center of San Diego targeted in a shooting on Monday. ABC's Trevor Ault was on the scene just as it happened.
6: Armed teenagers opening fire, killing three people, among them the mosque security guard. SWAT teams racing to the scene just before noon Monday. Students inside as young as kindergartners walked out holding hands through a maze of officers with guns drawn.
7: I went inside the closet with my whole class. We heard like 12 or like 16 gunshots.
6: Panicked parents lining the streets, thankfully learning every student was okay.
5: Three adults were killed, including a security guard. Investigators are looking at two teenagers who took their own lives as the suspects in the shooting. Parts of the Midwest hit by more severe weather this week. It should be quieter today, but the cleanup has only begun. ABC Chief Meteorologist Ginger Zee is in Holton, Kansas.
8: Behind me is a dome of twisted metal that was the top of a towering silo here on this farm that now the contents are exploded all over the ground. Behind it, there is the remnants of what was a barn wrecked by the severe line of storms, the tree shredded by this storm that has embedded tornado warnings. And of course, there were severe storms anywhere from Oklahoma all the way to Michigan.
5: The Ebola outbreak now killing 131 people, infecting more than 500 in the Democratic Republic of Congo. Dr. Stephanie Widmer with the ABC News Medical Unit says there's no treatment and no vaccine for this particular strain.
9: This particular strain is has a little bit of a lower mortality rate than the other strain that we are more familiar with, but okay. It's still very, very dangerous, and it's still a very deadly virus.
5: President Trump not striking Iran as he threatened to do because he says allies in the region asked him to put it off. You're listening to ABC News.
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5: Another dangerous fire situation in California. The epicenter this time, Simi Valley, where more than 1,300 acres have been scorched. ABC's Rob Hayes is there.
12: This part of Simi is a big equestrian community with stables in most backyards. Alex Hoffmaster sped home from work to evacuate his two horses, but decided to stick around to keep an eye on the fire.
13: I felt safe enough to stay. I just wanted to kind of see

0: how bad it was and protect the house at all costs.
1: At last check, he and the horses and the house were okay. The strike at the nation's largest commuter rail service is over. The deal, the Long Island Railroad, still must be ratified by the entire rank and file, but that's on the way, says ABC's Phil Tate on Long Island.
2: Good news for many passengers who use it each day. We can expect to hear the sounds of the railroad yet again. Partial service will be restored at noon. Details on this deal are still tight-lipped as the rank and file has to approve it before the strike is officially over. The union, representing 3,500 workers, wanted a 5% increase on the final year of their contract, as the MTA was willing to come as close to 4.5% with a number of concessions.
1: Anger in Dallas as FIFA paints over a popular mural in downtown to promote the upcoming soccer games. Robert Weiland is the artist whose work was painted over.
3: So it was really disrespectful at every level.
1: FIFA claims it told him that the mural was being replaced. He says nobody asked for permission or told him it was happening. Sherry Preston, ABC News.
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6: 8:05, smooth traffic flow right now. We have sunshine, 70 degrees. It'll be hot later today.
7: This afternoon is a first alert weather day due to our heat.
6: Showers and thunderstorms arrive by tomorrow afternoon. Top local story now. It's not happening for a while, but David Stewart, while he will be stepping down from his role as music director and conductor for the Roanoke Symphony Orchestra, after the RSO's 75th anniversary season ends in mid-2028. More from WFIR's Gene Moreno.
8: When he does retire on July 1st, 2028, Wiley, who turns 60 next month, will have served in that role since 1996. He's not putting his baton on the shelf entirely, but travel and more time with his wife, Leah, are at the top of DSW's list.
9: I'll do more guest conducting and traveling, but she and I have time together. The timing works out really nicely, because next year is my 30th anniversary season, and then the following year, the board asked me to stay on for what will be my 31st season, which coincides with the Golden Jubilee anniversary of the RSO, the 75th anniversary of the symphony.
8: David Stewart Wiley is just the fourth music director the orchestra has had over its first 73 years.
9: My heart is full. I have been overwhelmed already by the well wishes and congratulations. And board president said, you know, I've looked around the country to see if there were many tenures of this length, and they're not. The typical length of a music director tenure, some of them are as short as 3 to 5 years. The average may be around 10 to 12.
8: Wiley is a past Roanoke Citizen of the Year. He's also been recognized by the General Assembly in the past and has championed a classical music outreach program in Roanoke City Public Schools. Gene Moreno, WFIR News.
6: 4 hours later, and the Roanoke City Council meeting does not get extended with a packed chamber. And a congressman running for his own office again, making it official, and shall we sell?
10: Hey, Diamond, Ian Price, still ahead. A Clifton Forge woman is facing drug charges after a traffic stop in Botetourt County.
7: After a warm overnight, the heat is on this afternoon once again. Highs reach the mid-90s and come within a couple degrees of some records. The overnight will feature partly cloudy skies and temperatures cooling to the upper 60s. Wednesday does bring a change of pace. Highs reach the 90s once again, and then some chance thunderstorms roll through after lunchtime and continue into your Thursday. Hometowns north of 460 are under a marginal risk to see severe thunderstorms. From WDBJ 7, I'm First Alert Meteorologist Ava Herrera on WFIR.
6: 73 degrees. More local news now on over to Ian Price.
10: Joey, Roanoke City Council's Monday night meeting adjourned before finishing its agenda after running past the four-hour mark. A vote to extend the meeting beyond 11 o'clock failed to get the unanimous support required under city code. That left several public speakers unheard and no action taken on proposed amendments to the city's 2024 zoning overhaul, which covers housing density rules, restrictions on vape and tobacco shops near schools, and new regulations for data centers. That issue is expected to come back before council at a future meeting. Roanoke City Council did vote to approve large-scale to remove large-scale commercial retail as the recommended use for

0: part of the Evans Spring Tract in northwest Roanoke. But the future of the 150-acre site remains far from settled. The land is privately owned, and Monday night's vote only changes the city's planning guidance. Conservation groups say the decision clears a path for grant funding to potentially purchase the property, but any deal would depend entirely on whether the landowners choose to sell. It's been nearly a year since Roanoke City raised the city's meals tax by 1%, and local restaurant owners are weighing in. R.T. Smith's Deli co-owner, Keith Clinton, says independently owned restaurants don't have the same cushion as larger operations. And down the street, Walk and Roll Kitchen co-owner Mario Amaya says, with the broader economy already squeezing customers, even a small increase has consequences.
1: We all looking out for our pockets, making sure we have enough, because every cost, you know, is just like multiplying right now, and that it makes it very hard. So that's why we feel like some people have scaled down on going out and enjoy themselves. When people scale down, like maybe instead of going out 3-4 times a month, maybe now they're coming once or twice, then of course that lower whatever income we're getting. I think eventually we probably need to raise prices just like everybody else.
0: City says the revenue supports overtime and temporary wages and helps pay down $25 million in deferred maintenance debt. Virginia Republicans and Democrats remain sharply divided over how to address gun violence after Governor Abigail Spanberger signed a new assault weapons ban into law. The legislation bans the future sale and manufacture of certain firearms and high-capacity magazines beginning July 1st. Supporters say the law is aimed at reducing mass casualty shootings and improving public safety. Republican State Senator David Suderline of Roanoke County says lawmakers should focus on a different approach.
2: Each of the items they're talking about, someone committing a crime with a gun, is already illegal. What we need is robust prosecution of the folks violating the law. When Republicans have brought bills to have stronger sentences against folks that violate the existing law, those have all been turned back by the Democrats to say, no, we need to have more restrictions on law-abiding Virginians. These restrictions aren't going to be felt by the folks that are already violating the gun laws.
0: Legal challenges against the law have already been filed, with opponents arguing parts of the legislation are unconstitutional. Republican Congressman Ben Klein formally announced his campaign for re-election as a representative for Virginia's 6th Congressional District, pledging, he says, to continue fighting for Virginia families and standing squarely alongside President Trump and his America First agenda. Klein says he is standing with the president on every single vote. Live in the WFIR News Center, I'm Ian Price.
3: 8:11, coming up, details are scarce. After a shooting in a restaurant parking lot around 2 a.m., it was in the 2600 block of Peters Creek Road. We'll bring you more on that. And we have the latest in sports on the way. It's WFIR, depend on it.
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3: All right, sunny and hot today, mid-90s. We'll have showers and storms arriving by tomorrow afternoon. And once they get here, they're with us every day, it looks like, at least into the weekend. 73 currently, back over to Ian Price.
4: Joey, a Clifton Forge woman is facing drug charges after a traffic stop in Botetourt County last week turned up more than 100 grams of methamphetamine and 85 grams of fentanyl. A canine alerted deputies to the presence of narcotics in the vehicle on Roanoke Road. 41-year-old Shelby Montgomery is charged with possession with intent to distribute. Roanoke City police officers responded to the report of a shooting in a restaurant parking lot. This was yesterday morning around 2 a.m. in the 2600 block of Peters Creek Road Northwest. Officers located a man there with non-life-threatening gunshot wound. He was taken to a hospital. The preliminary investigation determined a fight erupted in the lot between several men before the shooting occurred. A suspect has not been identified yet. In Colorado County's take on Restaurant Week, only it's on wheels with Food Truck Week today through Thursday at three different parks from 11 a.m. until 2 p.m. Alex North with Roanoke County Parks and Recreation Tourism talks about what's on the menu.
5: Folks can go and visit multiple parks throughout the week, enjoy some different food vendors. We have Bella Event Catering, Empanada Nirvana, Rocky Mount Smokehouse, Kirsten's Kitchen, Suda's Kitchen, also some sweet treats, including Star City Sweet Treats, Get Glazed, which has some donuts, and then Smooshed as well. A good variety of food vendors at each location, and for folks to try and support some of the local economy with some of those local food vendors.
4: The three venues today through Thursday are Waldron Park, the Roanoke County Administration Building, and Green Hill Park, respectively. You know, for more than 10 minutes from local news, mornings here on WFIR, I'm Ian Price.
3: All righty, it is 8:16, time now for sports. We begin with the NBA playoffs. San Antonio beat Oklahoma City 122-115, double overtime, taking game one of the Western Conference Finals. Tonight, game one in the East with Cleveland and New York. NHL playoffs, Montreal beat Buffalo 3-2 in overtime. Game seven, they win the series in advance after the game. Courtesy of Buffalo in the NHL, it was Sabres head coach Lindy Ruff.
6: Well, I think we said at the start of the series, it was going to be two really good teams playing. We had some momentum swings. You know, I think the ice was fairly tilted. We had a lot of opportunities to make a difference in the game.
3: West Final starts tomorrow, Vegas and Colorado. Game one of the East Final, Thursday, Montreal at Carolina. Baseball and Carolina League tonight, Salem is at Hill City. Major League Baseball, Boston by Kansas City 3-1. Tampa Bay over Baltimore 16-6. Yankees at Toronto 7-6. Mets beat Washington 16-7 and Miami by Atlanta 12-0. College baseball, the ACC tournament starting today in Charlotte. Tomorrow, Virginia Tech plays the winner of Clemson Notre Dame. UVA gets the winner of Duke NC State. NCAA Division III tournament Friday, Randolph-Macon plays Rowan in New Jersey. And Lynchburg to host East Texas Baptist. High school baseball this afternoon, PH at Pulaski, Glenbury at Floyd. College softball, the NCAA Division III tournament Thursday, Virginia Wesleyan will play Case Western Reserve in the Super Regionals in Virginia Beach. High school softball today, Glenbury at Floyd. NASCAR Cup Series Sunday at Charlotte. Indy 500 also coming up on Sunday. The winner of last year's Indy 500 appearing on Fox and Friends to talk about this year's race.
7: It's a really tough race, 500 miles, 200 laps.
8: Alex Palou, the winner of the 2025 Indianapolis 500, joined Fox and Friends Monday, days ahead of the greatest spectacle in racing at the Brickyard, where come Sunday around 350,000 people will watch the 110th Indianapolis 500 in person, and the rest of the country will view on Fox TV, as Alex Palou will start from the pole position.
7: Even if we're starting on pole, we know we're going to have to be in traffic at some point. We'll be running like in deep traffic, like 10, 15, 20 in line. Still, we know we're going to get the best view heading into turn one on Sunday.
8: 2025 Indy 500 champion Alex Palou with Fox and Friends on Fox News Channel Monday. Coverage of Sunday's race begins 10 a.m. Eastern time on Fox. Jared Max, Fox News.
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3: No traffic tie-ups right now on your ride to work. Sunshine, 73 degrees.
10: Scattered thunderstorms arrive tomorrow. I'm First Alert meteorologist Ava Herrera.
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11: It's not happening for a while, but David Stewart Wiley will be stepping down from his role as music director and conductor for the Roanoke Symphony Orchestra after the RSO's 75th anniversary season ends in mid-2028. I'm WFIR's Gene Moreno.
4: Two new members have been appointed to Roanoke City School Board. City Council voted unanimously yesterday to appoint Derek Kness and Donna Littlepage. Kness is a finance and operations professional at Foundry Realty. Littlepage is a retired CFO who spent 35 years at Carilion Clinic. I'm WFIR's Ian Price.
3: The heat creating extra challenges for first responders this week. Firefighters across the region say they're rotating personnel more frequently on scene and taking more hydration breaks. Firefighters asking the public to slow down, stay hydrated, and know when to head inside. Time now for the Money Monitor and business headlines this morning. NextEra Energy seeking to acquire Dominion Energy in an all-stock deal valued at about $67 billion, creating a massive power company. The combined company will serve approximately 10 million utility customer accounts across Virginia, Florida, North Carolina, South Carolina. And the White House saying China has agreed to increase its imports of U.S. agricultural products like beef and poultry on top of previous commitments to buy U.S. soybeans. The agreement includes restoring market access for U.S. beef and resuming poultry imports from certain states. Regular gas on average for our region this morning, steady from yesterday at 4:23 a gallon.
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5: 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Home Depot's earnings and revenue both topped expectations. Chief Executive Ted Decker says underlying demand is relatively similar to last year, despite greater consumer uncertainty and housing affordability pressure. Google and investment firm Blackstone will create a new artificial intelligence company. Google plans to sell its own AI chips to compete with NVIDIA. The Wall Street Journal says Google and Blackstone have identified data centers that will likely be part of the venture. The new Fed Chair Kevin Warsh will be sworn in on Friday at the White House. The last time the swearing-in ceremony was held at the White House was Alan Greenspan in 1987. Crude oil prices remain elevated this morning. That's your Fox Business Report. I'm Jenny Cosolda. Invested in you.
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10: This afternoon is yet another First Alert weather day. Highs reach the toasty 90s in several hometowns both today and tomorrow. After a dry stretch of weather and the heat that's worsened our drought, thankfully we're tracking several days of some much-needed rain. The first raindrops and possible thunderstorms kick off tomorrow afternoon and continue overnight into your Thursday. Hometowns north of Highway 460 are underneath a marginal risk of seeing severe thunderstorms. This is a 1 out of 5 risk on the severe weather scale. Any of these storms could feature some damaging winds up to 60 miles per hour and pockets of hail. Rain chances continue well into Memorial Day weekend, so have that rain gear ready to go because, unfortunately, it's not looking like a great weekend to spend grillside. From WDBJ7, I'm First Alert Meteorologist Ava Herrera on WFIR.
9: Sports, weather, and traffic reports. 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
13: Waking up on the right side. 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
14: At the start of the bilats, right after that ceremony, welcoming the president, I know that in that room next door or nearby were all of these top CEOs. For example, the head of NVIDIA, Mr. Wang, Elon Musk was there, and Tim Cook was there. All of the heads of pretty much every big Fortune 500 company in America. And the president said, well, like, we've got some of the best and brightest Americans here. Why don't we invite them in? And that was not part of the agenda. That is the unpredictability that is Donald Trump. And I think President Xi was surprised by that. And they all came in and they all had a chance to speak, which I found extraordinarily impressive.
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14: Hey, you've been hearing me talk all about the Sig Sauer P365, the number one selling concealed carry pistol in America, the one I carry every single day. 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
16: The White House has released a national AI framework laying out a roadmap for Congress to create one uniform national standard instead of a patchwork of state laws. The White House is calling for legislation that would give parents robust tools to control kids' AI access, like privacy settings, screen time limits, and age assurance, while building on successes like the Take It Down Act. On the economic side, it wants to supercharge American growth. Small businesses would get new grants and tax incentives to adopt AI. It also calls for regulatory sandboxes so companies can test new tools safely and makes federal data sets accessible for training. The White House wants Congress to act fast. Former House Task Force Chair on AI, Representative Jay Obernolte, says it's about time.
17: This is what we have been pushing for the last 18 months, to try and instill a sense of urgency in the Congress that this has to be done soon.
16: For Fox on Tech, I'm Madison Allworth, Fox Business.
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19: Good morning. It is 8:30. Update on your weather on the way, which includes quite a bit of rain, storm chances beginning tomorrow. Top local stories, 2 minutes.
20: I'm Gene Rino. David Stewart Wiley is stepping away from the Roanoke Symphony Orchestra, but not for two more years after the RSO's 75th anniversary season ends in mid-2028.
21: I'm Ian Price. Two new members have been appointed to Roanoke City School Board.
19: Okay, let's give you a rundown on the weather today. It's sunny, real hot. And we get up to the mid to upper 90s tonight, partly cloudy, 68. Mix of sun and clouds tomorrow, 94. 40% chance of storms, 77 on Thursday with a 90% chance of showers and storms. Ask the expert on the way at 847 this morning. Tune in. Our guest today will be Evergreen Memorial Trust. 830 at WFIR. 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
22: ABC News, I'm Sherry Preston. Investigators in San Diego say the deadly attack on a mosque is being investigated as a hate crime. Three people were killed, and officials say both attackers died by suicide. More from ABC's Trevor Ault at the Islamic Center of San Diego.
23: Officials say 2 hours before the shooting happened, they received a call from the mother of one of the suspects, who said her son was suicidal, that her weapons and a vehicle were missing, and he left with a friend wearing camo. Overnight, FBI agents seen entering one of the suspects' homes as the community searches for answers.
22: Russian President Vladimir Putin beginning his visit to China today, just days after President Trump's summit with President Xi Jinping. President Trump now says he has paused a planned attack on Iran at the request of allies in the Middle East. Oil prices this morning trading over $110 a barrel for Brent crude. Six states holding primaries today, including Pennsylvania, where the governor is running for re-election. This is ABC News.
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19: 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Sunny right now, 73 degrees.
10: Showers and thunderstorms give way to a cool down for Memorial Day weekend.
19: Our top local story, he arrived in Roanoke in 1996, succeeding Victoria Bond as music director and conductor. And since then, he's become one of the most iconic faces in the valley and a tireless spokesperson for the arts. David Stewart Wiley will step away from the Roanoke Symphony Orchestra, but not for two more years. WFIR's Gene Moreno reports.
0: Wiley helped create the Pop Series concerts at the Salem Civic Center as a way to introduce people to classical orchestras, even if they were backing up a guest band playing music by the Beatles, Pink Floyd, or from today's country music stars, like on January 12th when Nashville meets the symphony. Wiley isn't leaving until July 1st, 2028. He figured on one more year, but then the RSO Board of Directors asked him to stay another year to coincide with the symphony's Golden Jamboree 75th anniversary season.
1: The interesting thing about a music director search, it's an opportunity for a symphony to say, what are the things that are most important to us? What are things that are priorities going forward for us? I am confident that out there nationally, even internationally, there is the right person.
0: Wiley says he and his wife Leah want to spend more time together and do some traveling, although he still plans to guest conduct for various orchestras.
1: Many years ago, I started commissioning pieces that reflect the bluegrass traditions of our area. And knowing our region and knowing that there are many different audiences for what we do is part of the process. And I'm confident that the next music director will do that.
0: Meanwhile, David Stewart Wiley will prepare for his 30th season at the helm this fall. Gene Moreno, WFIR News.
19: All right, coming up this morning, Roanoke City Public Schools reconsidering its use of an online learning platform after a massive cyber attack exposed student information. I'm Joey Sell.
2: And I'm Ian Price. Still ahead, a look at two major construction projects underway in Botetourt County.
10: The warmth continues and potentially breaks some records today. Highs reach the upper 80s and the lower 90s in most hometowns, and we will once again see sunshine and a high UV. Be sure to practice heat safety and lather on the sunscreen for any time spent outdoors. Temperatures are in the 80s and the 90s tomorrow, but the afternoon could feature some scattered thunderstorms. Be sure to have your First Alert weather app downloaded, as some storms could contain damaging winds and pockets of hail. From WDBJ 7, I'm First Alert meteorologist Ava Herrera on WFIR.
19: Sunny right now, 73. More local news now, and Ian Price.
2: Joey, two new members have been appointed to Roanoke City School Board. City Council voted unanimously yesterday to appoint Derek Kness and Donna Littlepage, with two council members abstaining due to conflict of interest. Kness is a finance and operations professional at Foundry Realty. Littlepage is a retired CFO who spent 35 years at Carilion Clinic and helped found the Virginia Tech Carilion School of Medicine. Both three-year terms begin July 1st. Speaking of the schools, Roanoke City Public Schools are reconsidering its use of the online learning platform Canva after a massive cyber attack exposed student information earlier this month. Hackers breached the company behind it, gaining unauthorized access between April 25th and May 8th. About 7,000 Roanoke middle and high school students use the platform. The school division shut off access as soon as it was notified and did not restore it until May 13th. Officials say the platform was not connected to the district's student information system, meaning social security numbers and addresses were not at risk. No specific alternative has been identified yet. Roanoke City Council has voted to remove large-scale commercial retail as the recommended use for part of the Evans Spring Tract in northwest Roanoke. But the future of the 150-acre site remains far from settled. The land is privately owned, and last night's vote only changes the city's planning guidance. Conservation groups say the decision clears a path for grant funding to potentially purchase the property, but any deal would depend entirely on whether the landowners choose to sell.
3: Our vision, our mission for the Land Conservancy is to protect the lands that the community loves, that you love, that we love, and we think that that is a viable option for Evans Spring to include more conservation lands.
2: Again, city council action is limited as the land is privately owned. For the 2025-26 annual year, Virginia Western Community College welcomed more than 1,000 people to its growing alumni network, students that earned a total of 1,304 awards. More than 400 graduates attended Virginia Western's 60th commencement on Friday at the Berglund Center. The ceremony honored graduates who completed their degrees and certificates during fall of 2025 and in spring of 26, and students projected to complete this summer. Live in the WFIR News Center, I'm Ian Price.
19: 8:36 coming up now. United Way holding its 33rd annual Day of Caring tomorrow in one nearby city. Health Check Sports has the expert all on the way. It's WFIR. 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
7: Sunny today, mid to upper 90s, partly cloudy tonight, 68, and then a mix of sunny clouds tomorrow with a high of 94 and a 40% chance of shower and storm activity, 73 degrees. Back over to Ian Price.
8: Joey, Botetourt County has two major construction projects underway. A new $37 million courthouse in Fincastle is taking shape with a topping off ceremony planned for June 26th and completion expected by September of 27. The new building will house two courtrooms, the clerk of court, and the Commonwealth's attorney's office, with a design that mirrors the old courthouse in front and goes modern in the back. On the other end of the county, a new $12 million 911 dispatch center and expanded Reed Mountain Fire Station are expected to be finished by end of the year. Virginia's new assault weapons law is already drawing criticism from some Republican lawmakers ahead of its July 1st effective date. Governor Abigail Spanberger signed legislation Friday banning the future sale and manufacture of assault firearms and magazines holding more than 15 rounds. Spanberger called it a step to protect families and law enforcement officers. Republican State Senator David Suderline of Roanoke County argues the bill's definition goes too far.
9: The definition that they use for assault weapons in this is so wide that it includes so many popular firearms that law-abiding Virginians across your listening area already own. And this legislation would seek to criminalize anyone else purchasing one of these firearms or selling them.
8: Spanberger says the plans to work with lawmakers to clarify language tied to some hunting firearms after the General Assembly rejected one of her proposed amendments. The heat's creating extra challenges for first responders this week. Firefighters across the region say rising temperatures mean more heat-related emergency calls, while they're still responding to structure fires, car crashes, and other emergencies in gear that weighs more than 50 pounds. Crews say they're rotating personnel more frequently on scene and taking more hydration breaks. Firefighters are asking the public to slow down, stay hydrated, and know when to head inside. United Way of Central Virginia holds its 33rd annual Day of Caring tomorrow in Lynchburg. About 550 volunteers have signed up to tackle 65 projects for local nonprofits, including landscaping, painting, and cleaning. Event coordinator Tabitha Abbott tells WDBJ7, a few hours of service can make a big difference for organizations across the region.
10: Lots of nonprofits are run by very few staff members or volunteers. And so many of them don't have either the resources or the manpower to handle some of these projects. And so that's what they're asking for.
8: A few volunteer spots are still open at United Way's website. In over more than 10 minutes from local news, mornings here on WFIR, I'm Ian Price.
11: The Roanoke Valley's morning news health check.
12: Concern is spreading along with a deadly Ebola outbreak in Africa. The World Health Organization classifying the outbreak in the Democratic Republic of Congo and Uganda an international emergency, saying it could be bigger than detected so far, leading to a risk of local and regional spread. The Centers for Disease Control and Prevention says the risk to the American public is low. However, an American doctor working with a nonprofit in Congo has tested positive, with the CDC also working to transfer several other people to Germany for monitoring. Ebola is caused by a virus and spreads through contact with the bodily fluids of an infected person, dead or alive. The mortality rate can be as high as 90%. The CDC says infected people can begin with dry symptoms like fever, aches, pains, and fatigue, and progress to symptoms including vomiting and unexplained bleeding. 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I'm Lisa Brady, Fox News.
13: A better
5: Better Life with Dr. Sanjay Gupta.
13: People have started using AI for all sorts of things, but I cannot think of an area where the stakes are higher than your health. First of all, I'll tell you this. I know doctors who have cracked some seemingly impossible cases with the help of AI, so it can be a powerful tool. But AI can also hallucinate, provide bad advice, and be just as confident when it does that. If you do decide to plug any personal medical information into one of these chatbots, you should know that while the companies that created them have robust privacy protections in place, they are not bound by HIPAA, like your healthcare provider is. Whatever the advice presented to you, take it with a degree of healthy skepticism. Always get a second opinion.

0: Remember, if you ever experience concerning symptoms, skip the AI consult and head straight to the ER. I'm Dr. Sanjay Gupta, helping you live a better life.
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5: Good morning, it's 8:44. Time now for sports. And let's begin with the NBA playoffs. San Antonio beat Oklahoma City. Double overtime, 122-115. They take game one of the Western Conference Finals. Tonight, the Cleveland Cavaliers are going to the Eastern Conference Finals after a Game 7 win over Detroit. It'll be Game 1 tonight against the New York Knicks. The New York City Cavs guard Donovan Mitchell talked about what it's like to make it this far in the playoffs for the first time in his career.
6: It's been almost a decade of running into the same issue, right? Like, you know what I mean? So sure, I can personally and as a team, we can breathe a little bit, but the same token, we can only breathe for about 12 hours and then get right back to it. So it's a balance. It's a blessing. God is good. I wouldn't be here without my teammates, but we got work to do coming up for sure.
5: NHL playoffs, Montreal beat Buffalo 3-2 in overtime. They win that series. The West Final starts tomorrow. It'll be Vegas at Colorado. And in game one of the East Final is Thursday, Montreal at Carolina. Baseball and the Carolina League tonight. Salem is at Hill City. Major League Baseball last night, Boston by Kansas City 3-1. It was Tampa Bay over the Orioles 16-6. The Yankees edged out Toronto 7-6. Mets beat Washington 16-7. And Miami all over Atlanta. Final was 12-0. College baseball, the ACC tournament starting up today in Charlotte. Tomorrow, Virginia Tech plays the winner of Clemson Notre Dame. UVA will get the winner of Duke NC State. In the NCAA Division III tournament on Friday, Randolph-Macon will play Rowan in New Jersey, and Lynchburg will host East Texas Baptist. High school baseball this afternoon, PHF Pulaski, Glenver will be at Floyd. College softball, the NCAA Division III tournament Thursday in Virginia Beach. Super Regionals, Virginia Wesleyan plays Case Western Reserve. High school softball today, Glenver at Floyd. NASCAR Cup Series Sunday at Charlotte. And for the IndyCar Series, the Indy 500 is Sunday. You're up to date with sports, WFIR.
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5: All right, plenty of sunshine. We got plenty of heat later today. Right now it's 73 degrees.
7: The 90s persist for a few more days. I'm First Alert meteorologist Ava Herrera.
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8: He arrived in Roanoke in 1996, and since then he's become one of the most iconic faces in the valley and a tireless spokesperson for the arts. David Stewart Wiley is stepping away from the Roanoke Symphony Orchestra, but not for 2 more years. I'm WFIR's Gene Moreno.
9: Roanoke City Council's Monday night meeting adjourned before finishing its agenda after running past the 4-hour mark. That left several public speakers unheard and no action taken on proposed amendments regarding the city's 2024 zoning overhaul and the fate of Evans Spring in Northwest Roanoke. I'm WFIR's Ian Price.
5: It's been nearly a year since Roanoke raised its meals tax by 1%. The city has collected more than $6.4 million in meals tax revenue in just the first 3 months of the year, but some locally owned restaurants say the increase on top of an already tough economy has led customers to dine out less frequently. We have Ask the Expert 1 minute.
10: Fox News, I'm CJ Papagolf. Allies of the U.S. asking President Trump to hold off on more strikes in Iran for now.
11: President Trump says serious negotiations are now taking place. In fact, Qatar's foreign ministry spokesperson just said that communication is ongoing between leaders in the region and with, quote, conflict parties to prevent a return to escalation.
10: Fox's Jeff Paul in Dubai. The investigation ongoing in San Diego. Authorities have not released a possible motive for two teenagers who shot three people dead on mosque. San Diego Police Chief Scott Wall calls one of the victims a hero.
12: We do believe the security guard was able to help at least minimize this situation.
10: The teens later took their own lives. America's listening to Fox News.
5: And a good morning to you. It is 8:48. Time now for Ask the Expert. My guest today is Stuart Grant with Evergreen Memorial Trust. Stuart, good to see you again. How are you?
13: Good to see you, Joey. I'm great. Happy Tuesday.
5: Yes, sir. Happy Tuesday. And I know Evergreen has a special Memorial Day event every year. But before we get to that, if you would, tell us, how did Memorial Day come about?
13: Joey, the first national celebration was on May 30th in 1868 with General James Garfield. He made a speech at Arlington National Cemetery where 5,000 participants helped decorate the graves of over 20,000 Union and Confederate soldiers. After World War I, the focus expanded from honoring only Civil War veterans to honoring all U.S. service members who died in any conflict and that served our great nation.
5: Well, Stuart, I know this is important to the folks at Evergreen. So how will Evergreen Memorial Trust honor their veterans coming up Memorial Day weekend?
13: Besides having volunteers place a flag at every veterans memorial at all our locations, which would be over 3,000 at all our locations, Evergreen Burial Park on Saturday, May 23rd at 10 a.m., we'll have a guest speaker give a presentation titled A Soldier's Story, which will chronicle the life and sacrifice that all soldiers make to defend our country. Our speaker will be Mike Hudson. He's a Lynchburg native that has 20 years experience working with the National Park Service and is heavily involved in historic site management. We will also have Caleb Moxley from Appomattox play the fife, a rifle salute, and of course the playing of taps will conclude our observance.
5: As the expert this morning, Stuart Grant with me from Evergreen Memorial Trust talking about their upcoming Memorial Day event. Well, Stuart, I guess, why is it important to visit Evergreen Memorial Trust cemeteries, especially on Memorial Day weekend, and this time around being the 250th anniversary of the U.S.?
13: First and foremost, Joey, is to honor our veterans that are laid to rest at our cemeteries. What a great time for families to bring their children and to learn about our American history and hear the stories of our courageous veterans. Our family counselors, such as myself, will be at our cemeteries all weekend to assist finding veterans' graves, and if needed, pass out an historic walking guide that helps with learning more about some of them. Secondly, what a great time to come and reflect and share memories with your family. Stories about your own family that are laid to rest at Evergreen or any of our properties. If those memories aren't shared with living relatives, how will their legacies be carried on? For example, throughout the years, I've seen families have picnics at their loved ones' graves, and I'm positive wonderful memories were shared. And while a tear or two might be shed, just as importantly, smiles were made hearing great stories and wonderful memories that made that loved one so special.
5: Stuart Grant with me, Ask the Expert, Evergreen Memorial Trust. One of the big events for Evergreen, they do a number of them every year, but this is a big one, Memorial Day weekend, not this weekend, but next. And Stuart, before I let you go today,
13: This weekend coming up.
5: Actually, I'm sorry, this weekend. I don't know why I get the dates confused. So it is this weekend, Memorial Day weekend. This weekend, Evergreen Memorial Trust Cemetery Properties. My apology there. So if listeners would like information, Stuart, how can they reach out to you?
13: They can call our main office at 342-2593, or they can visit our website at www.evergreenmemorialtrust.com.
5: Again, this weekend, Memorial Day weekend, very special event for Evergreen Memorial Trust. Stuart, great to see you, and hopefully we'll touch base again here before too long.
13: Thanks, Joey.
5: Stuart Grant with Evergreen Memorial Trust. This has been Ask the Expert, WFIR.
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16: Now that Wendy's has these new biggie deals, everyone in the family can get what they're craving, from Nugs to JBCs. The parental units can get an $8 biggie bundle, the eldest who think they're so grown can get a $6 biggie bag, and the little one who can do no wrong can get a $4 biggie bites.

0: Storms that do develop could contain damaging winds and pockets of hail, so be sure to batten down any of that patio furniture you have. Rain chances continue throughout the remainder of the work week and into Memorial Day weekend. Any plans for the coming holiday weekend will likely be very soggy, so we recommend keeping it indoors, but be sure to stay tuned for updates. In addition to some much-needed rain, the weekend will also feature a cool-down. We go from record-breaking heat to highs in the 60s by Saturday. From WDBJ7, I'm First Alert Meteorologist Ava Herrera on WFIR.
1: Alrighty, traffic looks good. We have sunshine, 73 degrees, the most visited national park in the United States. It's about to grow up in size.
2: Starting June 8th, Great Smoky Mountains National Park in Tennessee will add 600 acres. The land, which sits adjacent to the existing national park, is known as the Oliver Tract and was owned by John Oliver, one of the earliest settlers in eastern Tennessee. His historic homestead cabin, built more than 200 years ago, still stands on the property, which is being acquired by the Foothills Land Conservancy and will be given to the National Park Service. The land tract includes forests and ridgelines and will be accessible to hikers. Evan Brown, Fox News.
3: If you see an accident, call the WFIR traffic line, 527-7979.
4: These are your political insights from ABC News. President Trump is dropping his multi-billion dollar lawsuit against his own government for the leak of his 2019 tax returns in exchange for a fund to compensate those alleging they were victims of weaponization under President Biden. This does not sit well with Minority Leader Chuck Schumer.
5: Trump is shaking hands with himself, making his own deal with himself in order to fund his insurrectionist army to the tune of billions of dollars.
4: A committee of Mr. Trump's choosing would evaluate claims and awards for the $1.8 billion fund. Tuesday means primary day for six states: Pennsylvania, Alabama, Kentucky, Georgia, Idaho, and Oregon. The president's influence will be tested on the candidates he backed ahead of the midterms. Tova Noel, a former prison guard on duty at the New York prison where Jeffrey Epstein died, testified Monday the late convicted sex offender received special treatment, including having access to medications in a way no one else did. I'm Stephanie Officer, ABC News.
6: It's May 19th, and this is your Fox Daily Snapshot. Today is National Devil's Food Cake Day. It's a day celebrated by chocolate cake lovers around the globe who may have been waiting to indulge their cravings for the rich and decadent treat. The first known recipe for Devil's Food Cake is believed to have appeared in the Hagerstown Exponent of Hagerstown, Indiana, near the turn of the 20th century. A truly great Devil's Food Cake should be airy and have a silky texture. Also on this date, in 1906, the Federated Boys Club was organized. It would later be known as the Boys Club of America. And auto racer Willie T. Ribbs becomes the first African-American driver to qualify for the Indianapolis 500 in 1991. If it's your birthday today, you share it with rocker and guitar legend Pete Townshend, born in 1945. I'm Tushar Saxena, and that's your Fox Daily Snapshot.
7: And on the road. Good morning. I'm Jay Reynolds. Spurs go into Oklahoma City and take game one of the Western Conference Finals in double overtime, 122-115 last night. It was a classic. Spurs were up by 10 with 9 minutes to go in regulation, but down the stretch there would be three ties and two lead changes in a span of less than 2 minutes. San Antonio then survives in double overtime. Victor Wembanyama, 41 points, 24 rebounds, and a memorable night. As for the message it sent?
8: The message would be that we as a team are ready to go in any environment, in any place, against anybody. And even though we still got a lot to learn, our effort should be over anybody else's. And tonight we were relentless.
7: Spurs take game one. MVP Shai Gilgeous-Alexander, 24 points in the loss, missed 16 of his 23 shots on the night. Game two tomorrow. Tonight, game one of the Eastern Conference Finals, Knicks and Cavs at Madison Square Garden. Former Magic coach Jamal Mosley, fired in Orlando a couple of weeks ago, lands in New Orleans. Pelicans hire him as their new coach. 5-year deal there. On the ice, game seven in Buffalo. It goes to the Canadiens. Alex Newhook, another game seven game-winning goal, and it comes in overtime as Montreal wins 3-2. They advance to the Eastern Conference Final where they get Carolina. Baseball. A's took a no-hitter to the ninth, but the Angels get a leadoff single. And then
9: here's the next one. Meadows swings at this ball. This is lifted high. It's hit deep out in the center. And it's out of here. It's out of here. It's a walk-off two-run homer.
7: Angels Radio AM 830. JT Ginn of the A's gives up just two hits. but takes the loss. Padres shut out the Dodgers 1-0. They take over first in the NL West. Brewers beat the Cubs 9-3. Milwaukee is a half game behind Chicago in the Central. Mets

0: crushed the Nationals 16-7 in 12. New York's going 10 in the top of the 12th. Yankees rallied to beat Toronto 7-6. Marlins routed Atlanta 12-0.
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3: From ABC News, I'm Sherry Preston. The investigation is underway into the deadly shooting at the Islamic Center of San Diego. Three people there were killed on Monday, including a security guard who appeared to play a pivotal role in keeping the teenage shooters from harming anyone else. ABC's Trevor Ault has more.
4: A post by the center identifying that security guard as Amin Abdullah. Police say his heroic actions likely saved lives. Authorities say the attack was carried out by a 17-year-old and an 18-year-old. They opened fire at a landscaper then down the street who survived. The suspects then died in their vehicle from self-inflicted gunshot wounds. Sources say they had anti-Islamic writings with them.
3: The Islamic Center also houses a school, but no children were hurt. A high-profile member of the Treasury Department leaves his job following word of the fund set up as a stipulation of President Trump dropping his $10 billion lawsuit against the IRS. ABC National Correspondent Stephen Portnoy with details.
5: The top lawyer at the Treasury Department submitted his resignation just hours after the announcement of what the administration calls its anti-weaponization fund. Sources say General Counsel Brian Morrissey pushed back against some aspects of the arrangement. The plan is for a five-member board to oversee the disbursement of $1.8 billion to those who've experienced what administration officials have called weaponization and lawfare.
3: At least 500 Ebola cases in the Democratic Republic of the Congo, including an American doctor, however, says ABC's Faith Abube.
6: Right now, health officials say there are no positive Ebola cases here on U.S. soil. However, the CDC is working with the State Department and global health partners in order to potentially evacuate American citizens overseas who have been exposed to the virus.
3: It's election day in six states, including Kentucky, where Republican Congressman Thomas Massie is running against a Trump-supported candidate. Massie pushed hard for all of the Epstein files to be made public. You're listening to ABC News.
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2: With gas prices now averaging $4.50 a gallon nationwide, some are wondering if a temporarily lifting the gas tax would help. ABC's Olivia Rubin says it might, but the reality is this is just one thing Americans are dealing with right now.
3: This isn't just an issue that's affecting gas prices. It's seeping into the economy. And of course, if you go back just a few months, you also have President Trump's tariffs. Plenty of companies said that those tariffs were passed on to the consumer. So again, consumers paying more when they're going to whatever store they're going to. So it's not just a gas issue. It's really something that the American people say that they are seeing across the board.
2: Wildlife experts in Seattle, Texas say alligators have been sauntering through the city streets for a reason.
4: Social media is filled with still images and videos taken in the past week of gators wandering through Siena's residential neighborhoods. Biologist Stephen Coleman says it's the peak of the reptiles' mating season.
5: Males are moving around trying to establish their own territories, and you also have the females kind of moving in.
4: So why did the alligator cross the road? Coleman says it was looking for love.
2: That's ABC's Jim Ryan in Dallas. A couple of American tourists in Asia arrested after one of them jumped the fence at the zoo housing Punch the Monkey, who became so close with that stuffed orangutan when his mother abandoned him. The man who jumped the fence was wearing a costume with a smiley face head and sunglasses. The other man was filming him, of course, for social media. The monkeys wanted nothing to do with them. I'm Sherry Preston, ABC News.
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7: Weather every 30 minutes on WFIR. Mostly sunny today and hot. Highs in the upper 90s. Tonight partly cloudy, lows in the upper 60s. Sunny tomorrow and still hot with highs in the mid 90s. And showers likely on Thursday. Highs drop back down into the mid 70s. Weather every 30 minutes on News Talk WFIR 107.3 FM. 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
8: Yes. Can I talk to you for a second?
4: In the corner of a Texas gas station, police find an 85-year-old woman on her phone and feeding thousands of dollars into a Bitcoin ATM.
8: Let me talk to who you're talking to on the bank.
9: I'm in danger.
8: Okay, stop putting money in there.
4: Around 10,000 people, many older, fall victim to similar scams every year. Now the company that boasts the largest network of Bitcoin ATMs in the world says it's being forced to shut down because of strict regulation and even bans on its machines in some states. Jim Ryan, ABC News.

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1: Glenn Beck is on.
2: With Pat and Jeffy this week, for Glenn, 888-727-BECK is the phone number. Apparently, we were scheduled to attack Iran today. That's been delayed again. So if you're counting on that, you probably shouldn't. I guess it's not gonna, it's not on. It's not on like Donkey Kong.
3: As of right now.
2: As of right now. But we'll see.
3: As of right now.
2: We'll get into
3: that. You never
2: know. And much more to talk about in 60 seconds here. Ask Dad what he wants for Father's Day, and he'll say, I don't know. I'm fine. Meanwhile, here's the guy that has spent the last 20 years preparing for hypothetical situations that have never actually occurred. Flashlights in strategic locations, extra batteries, a toolbox that could repair a small submarine. He knows three different ways to shut off the water to the house. And he treats bad weather like it's a personal challenge from God. 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Communication redefined. All right, so we found out, I guess, because of this was a Truth Social post, maybe, from President Trump.
3: Oh, yes, where he saying he's going to hold off the bombing, which was scheduled.
2: Yeah.
3: Yeah, he posted.
2: And we didn't know, obviously, it was scheduled for today.
3: Correct.
2: But it was.
3: Until this. Yeah.
2: Until now.
3: And but he was asked by the Emir of Qatar, the Crown Prince of Saudi Arabia, mm-hmm. and the President of the UAE to hold off on planned military attacks on Iran, which were scheduled.
2: Like, I think I would have said, no, I'm not holding off. We've done that over and over and over again. It's not working. You keep telling me that you're close to a deal. No, but that's not what he said.
3: No, he said the great leaders and allies, deal will be made. And that will be very acceptable to the United States of America, as well as all countries in the Middle East and beyond.
2: Will it? And do the Iranians know that?
3: I don't think so.
2: That's the thing. Are they involved in this? Are they the ones saying, yeah, we can come to a deal. We can get an, we can make an arrangement here with you guys.
3: Doesn't say that
2: doesn't
3: in the
2: say that.
3: Social
2: no.
3: post. Yeah.
2: Really. That's kind of the problem, isn't
3: yeah.
2: it?
3: Yeah. But he instructed, Secretary of War Pete Hegseth and, the Joint Chiefs of Staff General Daniel Kane, mm-hmm. To stand down and, we're not doing the attack. But I'll be prepared to go forward full scale at a moment's notice. So there's that.
2: There's that. But that's what we've been hearing
3: yes,
2: for some
3: it is.
2: Time now.
3: Yes, it
2: we're
3: is.
2: We're ready to go. We're going to bomb you. We're going to destroy you. We'll be obliterating
3: right.
2: you soon. You're going to be eliminated and then nothing. And I think they've gotten used to that. So I don't know that they believe any of the threats coming out anymore.
3: I don't know either. And our military, I mean, my gosh, they've... Obviously, you know, you believe, well, they always need to be ready at a moment's notice. But, I mean, it's a big difference when you're preparing, when you're going to, you know, have an attack and you're all out. And now you have to just be at that heightened sense mm-hmm. for a moment's notice that may or may not come. I mean, I'm with you. Let's make it come. Let's have it happen.
2: Yeah. I just think it's time.
3: And we were right when
2: we tried
3: said
2: it the other way.
3: We said yesterday, I mean, it needs to happen. And he was ready to do it. Apparently, which I don't know. I feel like he should have.
2: Yeah.
3: You know?
2: Yeah.
3: Emir, you know, CP, Crown Prince, I call him CP.
2: Yeah.
3: You know, they're UAE Prez. Mm-hmm. No.
2: Yes.
3: Appreciate you calling.
2: Right.
3: Appreciate you calling.
2: But, Yeah, we've heard this before from you guys, and I know that you're all jittery because you don't want to be attacked anymore.
3: Which is weird because you should have attacked Iran back.
2: Right?
3: It seems haven't we like sold it. You? Haven't we sold you jets and fighter jets and military operations?
2: And the answer
3: operations?
2: To that is yes, especially in the case of Saudi Arabia. Yeah. The answer is yes, we have.
3: Use them.
2: Use them.
3: Use them.
2: Right. They're collecting a lot of dust.
3: Go ahead. Yeah.
2: How about you put a pilot in one of those and fly it over Iran?
3: We've trained them. Go ahead.
2: Jeez. Apparently, there was no clear indication prior to President Trump's post that the U.S. was preparing to strike Iran. I mean, that's good because we don't want them to know when we're going to strike. And they've officially scrapped the plans to do that today. President Trump told the New York Post in an interview yesterday that Iran knows what's going to be happening soon. Do they, though? Do they? I don't. I think we've trained them that they know we're not going to do anything. At this point, if we actually do something, that would be a surprise.
3: Right?
2: A surprise. But he said it's going to be happening soon if we can't reach a deal. But again, we've heard that multiple times. I don't know. He did say we were getting ready to do a very major attack tomorrow. I put it off for a while, hopefully maybe forever, but possibly for a little while because we've had very big discussions with Iran and we'll see what they amount to.
3: I don't think so.
2: But the attack's been put off for 2 or 3 days, he said, a short period of time because they think that they're getting very close to making a deal. That's what
3: they keep saying that.
2: These leaders believe. Yeah, they do. They do keep saying that.
3: Keep saying it.
2: The Pakistanis have said it, and now these guys are saying it. And I think the problem is they're not dealing with the people who really make the decisions. I think that could be the issue here.
3: Well, but
2: maybe they are talking to somebody that they're close to a deal with, but they're not the people in charge. And as soon as you make a deal and you announce the deal, then the people who are really in charge are saying, nope, we're not going
3: to
2: go along.
3: We're not agreeing to that. Mm-mm. I believe that. At least that certainly appears to be what's been happening.
2: It does.
3: And Trump has talked about, well, no, they want to make a deal. Then they don't want to make a deal. And we're, you know, whoever Pakistan is talking to and whoever we're talking to, it's not working. And
2: it's not.
3: What might help is, I don't know, a good bombing campaign.
2: A good bombing
3: might
2: campaign.
3: Help. Just a.
2: It would go a long way.
3: I think. Yeah. It's just me.
2: The other thing that would help is to determine, and I don't know if the CIA can do this. Apparently not, because we don't know. Determine who's really in charge here, and then talk to those people, because that doesn't seem to be happening.
3: that seems like what you'd want to do.
2: Yeah, it does, doesn't it? Yeah. Determine who's really in charge, who's making the decisions, and then talk to them. Yeah.
3: Huh.
2: Yeah, I know.
3: Because the proxies don't seem to be working.
2: No, they don't.
3: The proxies don't seem to be working.
2: Mm-mm.
3: Because the proxies are going back to who's ever in charge. Well, we made a deal. No.
2: No, we're not doing that. So.
3: And that keeps prolonging the whole thing.
2: Yeah, it does. And then, so what that also prolongs is the inflation in America, the rising gas prices in America, all the things that we're a little, tired of because we put up with it for so long during the Biden administration. And then things were improving under President Trump. And then this happened. Right. So. It's causing problems.
3: And I know we've got a lot of goods, at the ports, but, that was a constant evolving thing, goods coming into the ports. And we were way behind, thanks to the Strait of Hormuz being shut down.
2: Yeah.
3: So, we need to fix that immediately.
2: I read this morning that since March 1st, so all of March, April, now half of May, more than half of May.
3: Yeah.
2: So 2.5 months, a grand total of 20 ships have gone through the Strait of Hormuz.
3: See now,
2: 20.
3: Let's say I don't know how many ships actually go through the Strait of Hormuz on a daily basis.
2: Okay.
3: All right. 20 sounds good.
2: 20's not good.
3: 20 sounds
2: in two
3: okay.
2: and a half months, it should probably be, I don't know, 500. We should look that up. How many, How many normally go through every month? Because it's a
3: monthly,
2: lot.
3: Monthly, it's got to be a lot. It's monthly, it's got to be. I mean,
2: you know, it's
3: 500, I would think, would be a day.
2: When it's a fifth of the world's oil supply.
3: Right.
2: That's a lot of ships.
3: Yeah.
2: Going to a lot of different places. And so now they're all stuck. They're just jammed up in this Strait of Hormuz traffic jam. And so it's really, it's hurting the world's oil supply, which in turn hurts us. Because,
3: no kidding,
2: Jeffy, we're a global economy. Okay.
3: I freaking
2: and it doesn't matter.
3: So
2: it doesn't matter how much of our own oil we have. It's a global economy. You don't seem to understand what I'm saying. It's global. So what affects the globe attacks us. It affects us.
3: Oh, we can't refine it properly. We have to, we're a global economy.
2: Right.
3: We have more oil than we know what to do with in the U.S.,
2: but
3: it's a global
2: they
3: economy.
2: They don't in Outer Mongolia. So that affects us here. Okay. I guess if you say so, but that's what, you know, that's what we're told. And I think that is the reality because it happens every single time.
3: Okay. So according to this, normal conditions, 20 to 21 million barrels of oil per day passed through the Strait of Hormuz.
2: How many ships is that, though?
3: Typically around 15 to 20 large tankers transit daily.
2: Daily. 15 to 20 a day?
3: LNG carriers and container ships. So about 35 to 50 a day. Flow is essential to global energy supply. Thank you. Okay. Yeah, we appreciate that.
2: So, I mean, that's
3: so it might even
2: 500?
3: Be more than that, but yeah. Monthly.
2: Yeah.
3: Huge.
2: Mm-hmm.
3: Yeah.
2: And 20. Have passed through.
3: Right.
2: So that gives you an indication of why things are the way they are right now.
3: Right.
2: Because, again, it's a global economy. Despite the fact that we get virtually none of it from that area.
3: we get
2: none of it.
3: I mean, Europe and China.
2: We're self-sufficient, and the oil that we do get from other places comes from places like, I don't know, Canada and Mexico. So, and now Venezuela. Because that's ours now.
3: Right.
2: Since we've pretty much.
3: Right. That's ours. Yeah.
2: And by the way, we hear nothing about that situation anymore.
3: Well, that's done. It's ours.
2: Where are we with the Maduro thing?
3: Man, he's hanging out in.
2: He's just hanging out.
3: In jail, right?
2: Yeah.
3: He and his wife.
2: Yeah, I guess so. Yep. So I don't know when that trial is. We don't hear anything about it. And I'd love to know what's going on there. I'd love to know what's happening in Venezuela. And if apparently it's going pretty well, because I mean, the news media would be screaming about it. If not,
3: right,
2: blaming it all on President Trump.
3: So I just went to HormuzStraitMonitor.com. Love that.
2: Oh, man. The time I've spent, good times with HormuzMonitor.com.
3: Oh, man. Hormuz Strait.
2: Straight. Yeah, oh, right. That's
3: okay.
2: What I meant.
3: Okay.
2: That's what I meant.
3: 80 days. It's got the countdown. Duration of restriction. 80 days, 13 hours, 18 minutes. Mm. Restricted since February 27th. I mean, it's been.
2: Okay.
3: Wow.
2: Wow. That's a lot.
3: That's a lot.
2: It's too long.
3: Traffic overview seems to be zero. So. Mm.
2: Okay.
3: Feels straight.
2: So no traffic
3: not,
2: at
3: that's
2: all
3: not
2: right
3: not been
2: now.
3: Opened up. No.
2: So what you're saying is the Strait of Hormuz is closed.
3: It's closed.
2: Hmm.
3: Closed.
2: I thought that was unacceptable, and I thought we weren't going to allow that.
3: And then
2: we started
3: doing the
2: escorts.
3: We have to know where
2: the
3: mines are, right?
2: I would think so.
3: We heard we were doing the escorts,
2: yeah.
3: And then we stopped doing that.
2: Yeah.
3: And then they said, well, we got mines. Okay, well, I mean.
2: And then was it General Kane or Pete Hegseth? Somebody last week said that we have destroyed 90% of the mines in the Strait.
3: That was Cooper, I think, right?
2: It might have been. Yeah, the CENTCOM guy.
3: CENTCOM, yeah.
2: So if you know it's 90%, you know that there's 10% remaining. How do you know that? Have you seen them and you haven't eliminated it yet?
3: Get rid of it.
2: Yeah.
3: And I think I don't know. I just feel like we have the technology to find out a license plate from space.
2: Right.
3: We have the technology of pilot runners with Apple watches run around a town and form a heart so they can show their loved ones how much they love them with the heart. Mm-hmm. I ran this for you. But we can't know where the mines are.
2: I'm not familiar with the Apple Watch run with
3: really?
2: The heart. Now, where did that happen?
3: I don't know. Some guy. I mean,
2: sounds beautiful.
3: There are others that make other shapes.
2: Okay.
3: When they run
2: a heart?
3: Yeah.
2: Okay.
3: Yeah.
2: And we can do that.
3: We can do that, right? Mm-hmm. And we can all laugh. Ha, ha, ha.
2: But we can't figure out where the mines are.
3: Well, we don't know where the mines are. I don't think I believe it.
2: Last 10%. They're so pesky.
3: Don't think I believe it. And I think that, you know, all these ships and companies, while they have, you know, millions invested, couldn't we just say, you know what? If you get hit by one of them.
2: Oh, well.
3: We'll help you fix it. You know, we'll plug the hole.
2: I know.
3: We'll plug the hole. Let's go. Let's get this thing going.
2: Look, I'm not a ship captain, so I can't say for certainty that I would do. But I think I'd take a chance.
3: Right.
2: Rather than sit there for two more months.
3: Right.
2: I think I'm transiting the Strait of Hormuz.
3: Me too.
2: And just take a shot. I'm going to take a shot at it because chances are I'm not going to hit a mine. Or even be hit by a missile from Iran.
3: Right. Ann Cooper last week told us that they're down to, they used to come with dozens of fast boats to invade ships that are only down to maybe three at a time now. Which is,
2: right.
3: Okay.
2: Yeah.
3: We can take those on.
2: Do it.
3: Let's go.
2: Let's do it. All right. More in 60 seconds. How many people are walking around right now because somebody chose not to give up on them? Think about that for a second. Every person you've ever known, every friend, every spouse, every child, every great historical figure, every person who ever made the world better in some way, all of them exist because at some point somebody chose life. And yet we live in a culture that often talks about pregnancy like it's an interruption, a problem, a thing to deal with. Well, preborn pushes back on that. They remind people that there's a human life involved, a child with a future, a personality, a name, a story that hasn't been written yet. Just $28 provides one free ultrasound. 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And that is what we do together when we provide ultrasounds to these expecting mothers. To get involved, just dial #250, say the keyword baby. 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

0: Great to have you with us. You know, there's been no endorsement yet from President Trump in the Cornyn Paxton race, which is coming up very soon. This is a big race in Texas and for the country. So you got a vested interest in this because Republicans have to hold on to the Senate. If they don't,
1: yes,
0: it's going to be real problems. And so whoever wins this race between Cornyn and Paxton has to beat James Tallarico, who's a nightmare Democrat in the general election in November. It's really critical. Now, President Trump has stayed out of it so far. And I'm afraid if he gets into it, he's going to weigh in on the side of John Cornyn.
1: That's possible.
0: I think it's likely.
1: That's possible. And I will say that I've heard, every time I got a text just yesterday bashing. And I don't know how they got my number.
0: Mm-hmm.
1: And I don't really want them to text me, although now I'm using it on the air, so go ahead. But they, it's Attorney Paxton, dangerous incompetence. And this is all I see from ads.
0: Dangerous incompetence?
1: Yes.
0: Really?
1: Dropped cases against human traffickers.
0: Oh, after right. I saw this ad.
1: Released these human traffickers back into our neighborhoods. Call and tell AG Ken Paxton to do his job.
0: And then vote for him. After you do that, then vote for him. Next Tuesday. Okay, tell him. Go ahead and call him and tell him to do his job. That's fine. But make sure you vote for him on Tuesday.
1: It doesn't say that. No.
0: That's weird.
1: Cuts off right after that.
0: But the president was asked about this. Are you going to do an endorsement? I mean, it's coming.
1: Yeah.
0: It's a week from today.
1: And that's what I was thinking is that, you're right. He's going to weigh in. And Cornyn, you know, he's spent way more than,
0: I heard $100 million. I don't know if that's accurate. I mean, but that's a lot of money on a primary.
1: And we've seen, and during football season, when those ads ran, it was never ending.
0: Yeah.
1: John Cornyn
0: one
1: ads.
0: One after another.
1: About how great he was. And I mean, it was because of him that Donald Trump built the wall.
0: That's the way it sounded ads for sure.
1: I mean, he made every ad sound like Trump had endorsed him.
0: Yes,
1: I mean,
0: he did.
1: I was standing with Donald Trump.
0: And he would show Trump in the ad. And sometimes show Trump and Cornyn together. He did try to make it look like he got the endorsement.
1: Absolutely.
0: Here's what the president said, though, last week. Yeah, I'll make a decision. Maybe relatively soon. If it's not, it's going to be too late.
1: Yeah.
0: So might want to step in on that. And get rid of this rhino. You know, he's worried about Thomas Massey being a rhino. The real rhino is John Cornyn.
1: No kidding.
0: All right. 888-727-BECK. Pat and Jeffy for Glenn's.
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8: I'm Gene Marano with the WFIR News Extra. Virginia Attorney General Jay Jones has joined a coalition of 21 AGs nationwide suing the president over an executive order they say attempts to restrict voter eligibility by limiting mail-in voters to those on a list pre-authorized by the federal government.
9: Any attempt to undermine people's ability to go to the ballot box to make their voices heard, you will find the Virginia Attorney General's office in your way because we believe in the right to the franchise. Our elections are safe, they're secure, they're accessible. Our registrars are our top flight.
10: It's 9:32. It's 9:30. I'm Clark Palmer, live at the WFR News Center. Our topical story this hour: it's been nearly a year since Roanoke City Council raised the city's meals tax by 1%, and local restaurant owners say they're still feeling it. The city collected more than $6.4 million in meals tax in just the first 3 months of this year. But Walk and Roll Kitchen co-owner Mario Maya says the broader economy already squeezing customers, even a small increase has consequences.
11: We all looking out for our pockets, making sure we have enough, because every cost, you know, is just like multiplying right now, and that it makes it very hard. So that's why we feel like some people have scaled down on going out and enjoy themselves. When people scale down, like maybe instead of going out 3-4 times a month, maybe now they're coming once or twice, then of course that lower whatever income we're getting. I think eventually we probably need to raise prices just like everybody else.
10: The 1% increase is set to sunset in June of next year. The city says the revenue supports overtime and temporary wages and also helps pay down $25 million in deferred maintenance debt. It's not happening for a while, but David Stewart Wiley will be stepping down from his role as music director and conductor for the Roanoke Symphony Orchestra after the RSO's 75th anniversary season ends in mid-2028. More from WFIR's Gene Marano.
8: When he does retire on July 1st, 2028, Wiley, who turns 60 next month, will have served in that role since 1996. He's not putting his baton on the shelf entirely, but travel and more time with his wife, Leah, are at the top of DSW's list.
12: I'll do more guest conducting and traveling, but she and I have time together. The timing works out really nicely because next year is my 30th anniversary season. And then the following year, the board asked me to stay on for what will be my 31st season, which coincides with the Golden Jubilee anniversary of the RSO, the 75th anniversary of the symphony.
8: David Stewart Wiley is just the fourth music director the orchestra has had over its first 73 years.
12: My heart is full. I have been overwhelmed already by the well wishes and congratulations. And board president said, you know, I've looked around the country to see if there were many tenures of this length, and they're not. The typical length of a music director tenure, some of them are as short as 3 to 5 years. The average may be around 10 to 12.
8: Wiley is a past Roanoke Citizen of the Year. He's also been recognized by the General Assembly in the past and has championed a classical music outreach program in Roanoke City Public Schools. Gene Marano, WFIR News.
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13: ABC News, I'm Sherry Preston. A security guard at San Diego's largest mosque is being called a hero after police say he was pivotal in limiting the attack there. Three people, including that guard, were killed, the two attackers dying by suicide. The deaths of over 130 people now blamed on the Ebola outbreak in Central Africa. Several hundred people are being checked. And ABC's Faith Abube at the CDC says one American is a confirmed case.
14: International Christian Missions Organization Surge saying Dr. Peter Stafford and his wife, Dr. Rebecca Stafford, were treating patients in the Democratic Republic of Congo when they were exposed to the virus. The third missionary doctor also came in contact.

0: with an infected patient, but officials say so far only Dr. Peter Stafford is showing symptoms.
1: 19 reported tornadoes overnight across several states as strong storms hit the middle part of the country. Officials in Lebanon say the death toll since Israel started its attacks on Hezbollah has now topped 3,000. This is ABC News.
2: Weather every 30 minutes on WFIR. Weather expected for today, it'll be hot and sunny with a high around 96. Tonight, look for partly cloudy skies with lows around 68. Chance of rain on Wednesday. Otherwise, mostly sunny, highs in the mid-90s, and rain possible on Thursday. Highs drop dramatically into the upper 70s. Right now, it is sunny at 77 degrees here at News Talk, WFIR 107.3 FM. 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

0: It's Pat and Jeffy for Glenn this week. He is he's in Prague. He just did an Instagram post or an X post where he was talking about cutting his Christmas album, I think, with his daughter. And they're in
1: They're
0: in Prague right now doing this Christmas CD. Last night was the last night, or is it tonight?
1: Yeah, no, it was
0: he was going to have dinner with the Czech Prime Minister, which is so weird because I just had dinner with the Czech Prime Minister last weekend, and the Slovakian Foreign Minister.
1: Oh, there you go. Yeah.
0: So I had Czechoslovakia, all of it. I had the whole thing
1: here in the United States, or did you travel?
0: No, they came
1: to
0: see me. No, okay, they came to see me.
1: Yeah, I didn't have to travel to them.
0: I didn't have
1: they
0: to
1: travel
0: to
1: me.
0: That's right.
1: Yeah,
0: yeah. So I can kind of relate what he's going through right now. You know, and that's great. Now it's supposed to be a really good Christmas album.
1: Of course, it is beautiful. He's using the symphony there in Prague.
0: And the symphony is playing in the background
1: when you see the studio in that video, you think to yourself, well, there's not a studio like that in the United States of America, but.
0: No, they're all closed. All of them.
1: You did discuss
0: they're
1: that
0: all done.
1: Already.
0: Yeah.
1: Yeah.
0: The only one available was in Prague.
1: Yeah. We discussed
0: Czech
1: that.
0: Czech Republic.
1: That's on me.
0: Yeah.
1: I forgot that.
0: Well, come on. Get with the program, would you please?
1: Yeah.
0: There's a limited number of studios that are available right now, so.
1: I'm glad he got one.
0: Me too.
1: Glad he got one.
0: Me too. Did you see the WBA, the WNBA?
1: The WNBA
0: is promoting, I don't know, something that's coming up.
1: Well, they promoted, two big games. One of them was the Indiana Fever.
0: Mm-hmm.
1: And who's the one of the biggest players in the WNBA and plays for the Indiana Fever?
0: You're not talking about, I don't know. Are you talking about, one of these women, that they've shown? Do we have the,
1: we should.
0: I think
1: yes, we should. Yes.
0: We do have the photo WNBA 1 and WNBA 2.
1: Yeah. We should.
0: Let's show both of
1: pretty
0: those
1: incredible.
0: If we could, cause this cause is who they're promoting.
1: They go away from.
0: I mean, you know,
1: all the time.
0: Okay. That's who they're promoting right there. I don't know their names, not following the WNBA.
1: Really?
0: As I do or don't do, one of the two. But there's somebody from Seattle and a woman from Indiana. Okay. And then there's another one that shows the other team. There they are. And of course, no Caitlin Clark.
1: No Caitlin.
0: So it is so obvious now and so egregious.
1: I mean,
0: it should be an absolute embarrassment for the WNBA.
1: And then look, the other players are, you know, the other player for the Indiana Fever is great. Mm. I mean, she means a lot to me and the team.
0: Yes.
1: I can't remember her name right now.
0: No, but that, which is weird because she means so much to you.
1: Yeah, I know.
0: You would think it'd be emblazoned on your mind. But it's not.
1: One would think that if you're promoting this, they're promoting this game and another game, to be, you know, your prime come watch us.
0: Mm-hmm.
1: That
0: mm-hmm.
1: one would use, you know,
0: the biggest star in the league
1: that you have.
0: The only star that anybody's even paid attention to in the history of the WNBA. But this proves

0: that they care more about their black lesbian agenda
1: for sure
0: than they do the success of their business. And that's fine. I mean, I don't care about the WNBA. I've never watched a single game, but it's definitely worth noting here, I think, when this league finally, mercifully goes out of business, they can look back on this time period where they refused to even mention the best, most popular player in their sport.
1: Yes.
0: Because she's the wrong color. And the wrong sexual preference.
1: Yeah.
0: Can you imagine the opposite scenario here? If the league was full of straight white girls and a super talented black lesbian came in and turned the league upside down.
1: Why wouldn't you promote her?
0: You would promote her. Can you imagine? And if you didn't,
1: right.
0: What would they say?
1: That's what they would be saying.
0: You're racist. You're horrific. You're discriminatory.
1: Yeah.
0: It would be cataclysmic. I mean, it would be like the NBA ignoring LeBron James, the biggest star in the league. I mean, there are really quality white guys in the NBA right now. There's Cooper Flagg, who's a rookie this year, Luka Doncic, Nikola Jokic, and, you know, they get their due.
1: Sure they do.
0: The NBA promotes these guys. Why can't the WNBA do the same thing?
1: I don't understand it. It's
0: bizarre.
1: They just continue to shoot themselves in the foot.
0: Over and over.
1: I don't understand it.
0: And again, I don't understand it. I don't really care, but it's just fascinating because it's that leftist agenda.
1: Sure is.
0: That they care more about than even promoting their league.
1: Right.
0: Here's somebody who's actually filling seats
1: and they just
0: in
1: got,
0: your
1: arenas. Right, they just got a new deal. I mean, she's helping you make back some of the money that you, you're in the red about as it anyway.
0: Didn't they boost their minimum pay to 200 some thousand, 250 or something?
1: Pay. They've made everything.
0: Everybody got rich.
1: Everybody got more money.
0: And it's because of Caitlin Clark.
1: Correct. They are. Everybody's flying private now, just like the NBA players do.
0: Yep.
1: You know, when they go to games, they don't have to fly domestic because people were going crazy. People were actually confronting players who were going up against Caitlin. Mm. So Caitlin Clark helped them there.
0: Yeah. And here's the most interesting part of this, perhaps, is that Caitlin Clark plays their game. She
1: sure does.
0: She plays right along with it. And okay.
1: Maybe she thinks that's the way, you know, obviously she does.
0: Maybe.
1: You know, that's how she's got to get along.
0: Yeah, I guess so.
1: I mean, how's it working so far?
0: Not well. I mean, I don't know.
1: I don't know either.
0: And it's bizarre.
1: Very bizarre.
0: But Jeffy has more for us on these fabulous topics with the Fat Five.
1: A couple weeks ago, Rachel Entrekin had three goals for the Coco Donna 250-mile ultra marathon in Arizona. And I know you didn't do it this year, Pat. You know, you didn't take the Coco Donna 250-mile ultra marathon.
0: I did not this year. No, I didn't.
1: Well, you would have lost because
0: would I?
1: The first of that Rachel had was for the women's competitors to finish close to the 60-hour mark. The second was for a woman to place in the top three overall. And third was to have three women finish in the top 10. She went 3 for 3. She's 34 now. She set out for 250 miles through central Arizona, on Monday morning. And by Wednesday afternoon, she finished new course record, 56 hours, 9 minutes, 48 seconds, becoming the first woman to win the race overall. I've never broke 60. On these ultra marathons. So congratulations to her. It was a historic moment for ultra running. She won outright. Behind her were, you know, two other females. And so she went at 3 for 3, as I said. She's 34, finished the race, as I said, at 56 hours, 9 minutes, and 48 seconds. Slept 19 minutes in that time. She stayed hydrated with precision-crafted electrolyte drinks and gels. Apparently had a Coke or two, but a lot of mashed potatoes. And she's teamed up with this precision fuel and hydration team that load her up. And she said that she's like a race car. And the company, Emily, the company is the mechanic and the mastermind. and just keeps her going.
0: That's powerful.
1: And they feed her with,
0: powerful.
1: They feed her. Mm-hmm. She said, gets fed, the saccharin gels and chews. The blander, the better. Ramen, rice, broth, mashed potatoes. Mm-hmm. And if it's beige, I'm all over it.
0: Okay.
1: So congratulations to Rachel.
0: Very excited on her behalf.
1: Corcadona 250, but I'm
0: whatever
1: coming for
0: that
1: you
0: is.
1: Next year. It's the race.
0: It's Arizona. The race where they run.
1: Middle left, 250 miles?
0: 250 miles. That's a long way. That's a long way.
1: It is.
0: Yeah. It is.
1: It takes a lot out of you.
0: Heck yeah.
1: It's
0: thus the pickle juice or whatever it is she's drinking.
1: Yeah, sometimes, like when you get, we hit that 200 mile mark, you want to quit.
0: You do sometimes, but not me. I mean, I, that's when I realize time to push through it.
1: And thank you. Somebody give me some mashed potatoes. 70% of Americans say they don't want data centers in their backyard. What? Per a new Gallup survey, the script has flipped and public opposition to data centers is starting to solidify. A new Gallup survey asked 1,000 Americans for their thoughts on data centers. And this is the first such survey. 70%, as I said, are opposed to the construction of AI data centers. And I would say that the states are saying tough to you because they're building them. They are building them. I guess there's some communities that are actually listening to the people, and they've introduced some bans and moratoriums, but overall, many states are just moving on with them because it's a lot of money. And, so good luck. Good luck to not being able to, you know, have the data center next to you. In fact, now, it's kind of, flipped on them. They're stronger against data centers than they are having nuclear power plants in their backyard. So let's build them. Let's build them all. Let's go. Mm-hmm. I love this story. there's a narrow island in eastern Canada, and it's, you know, it's beautiful, although it's being battered by freezing winds. Hundreds of gray seal pups lie dead every breeding season, and they have these oddly shaped wounds, and the injuries start at their mouth and corkscrew down to their chest, and it just there they lay. And for years, scientists blamed sharks and humans, boat propellers, for the bizarre deaths. It's easy. They published a new report in Marine Mammal Science, which is great reading.
0: I usually wait for the swimsuit edition. Take them out.
1: Yeah.
0: So I haven't read this year's yet.
1: The Marine Mammal Science swimsuit edition?
0: Uh-huh.
1: Awesome.
0: Yeah. Really good.
1: Apparently, the gray seals are killing themselves. The bigger, meaner gray seals are killing the weaker, small seals.
0: Oh no.
1: It had nothing to do
0: with
1: humans. it's just unbelievable to me. And they didn't want to say anything. They just reported it and moved on. So this story that I was reading actually had this, Claudia Hernandez Camacho, who is a marine biologist, and, she's also got some other long title. The Interdisciplinary Center for Marine Sciences at Mexico's National Polytechnic Institute.
0: Okay.
1: Beautiful. Mm-hmm. Who's not involved in the study. She said, you know, studies like this are so important because they remind scientists that sometimes the killer isn't humans. Huh. Something much closer to home.
0: Mm-hmm.
1: Yeah. It's funny. Actual science. Mm-hmm. Science changes them. It's not the humans. It's incredible. Anthropic is, their $1.5 billion settlement for a class action lawsuit from authors over the copyright infringement has been halted. The federal judge presiding over the case said, I want to find out why some class members objected to the settlement and opted out. Allow me to help you, Your Honor. They wanted to be able to sue Anthropic on their own. But what do I know? What do I know?
0: Because nothing. If you sue, if you're part of this class action thing,
1: you're done with it.
0: You're going to get $1.95.
1: And nobody cares about that. And you can't sue on your own.
0: Right. Right.
1: So
0: who would want to do that? It's not worth it.
1: Well, I mean, you're hoping to get a cut of the $1.5 billion, right? If you're.
0: Yeah, but it's going to be a small little cut.
1: If you're an author, and everyone is, you know, you hope to get your little bit of cut. But, the big authors, why would they?
0: Why?
1: I mean, Anthropic stole their they're worth.
0: Right.
1: They deserve more than the 25 cents they're going to get in the class action.
0: Right.
1: Because we've all been a part of the class action, so that's what you end up with.
0: Mm-hmm.
1: You got a whole check for 25 cents.
0: Woo!
1: Man.
0: Party time.
1: Glad
0: don't spend
1: we
0: that all
1: settled
0: in one place.
1: With them.
0: That kind of generational wealth doesn't just fall out of the sky.
1: No, it does not. That's the chewing gum. Fat Five. Be sure to subscribe to our show, Pat Gray Unleashed.
0: Yes.
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0: 888-727-BECK. 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
1: It's Pat and Jeffy for Glenn this week. Apparently, Bill Belichick's girlfriend's family has some questions for her.
2: Oh.
1: Yeah. She's 25.
2: Yeah, no, I know.
1: And he's 74.
2: Yeah.
1: So, Jordan
2: Can't
1: Hudson.
2: Can't put an age on love.
1: No, that's, thank you. Thank you for that.
2: Okay.
1: Yeah. A lot of Jordan's extended family has never met Bill, apparently. In fact, she doesn't have a relationship with many of them and hasn't talked to some of them in years.
2: Oh, well.
1: I imagine that bringing your boyfriend, who is older than your grandfather, I imagine bringing that guy home is just a tad awkward.
2: First of all, it's Bill Belichick.
1: Maybe?
2: Okay.
1: Yeah.
2: Legend.
1: Right.
2: Stop it. Not bringing Bill to the...
1: But again, 74... She's 25.
2: You keep saying that like that's a bad thing.
1: No, it's great.
2: Okay.
1: It's great. And if I was dating my grandmother, I'd be super proud too. That'd be great. Oh man. What a world.
2: No doubt about that.

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2: From ABC News, I'm Sherry Preston. As Attorney General Todd Blanche appears before a Senate Appropriations Subcommittee, there are continued questions about the legality of the fund that's been set up to help those the Trump administration says were unfairly targeted by the Biden administration. ABC National Correspondent Stephen Portnoy with more from Washington.
3: Under the arrangements made public by the Justice Department, the $1.8 billion settlement fund will be controlled by a five-member board appointed by the Attorney General, with one of the members recommended by congressional leaders. The members can be removed by the president for any reason. Their decisions will be final, with no appeals allowed. The disbursement of taxpayer money is to be kept confidential, with the names of recipients provided only to the Attorney General.
2: Treasury Department's top lawyer resigned hours after the announcement of the fund was set up as a stipulation of the president dropping his $10 billion lawsuit against the IRS over leaked tax documents. The investigation goes on into those believed to have shot and killed three people at the Islamic Center of San Diego on Monday.
4: Sources tell ABC News that investigators are looking at those two teenagers, Kane Clark and Caleb Vasquez, as the suspects in the shooting. Police said after they got that warning call from one of their mothers, they were searching all over San Diego. They sent officers to a mall, even to the high school of one of the suspects. They were still searching for that vehicle when they got the call about shots fired here at the Islamic Center.
2: ABC's Trevor Ault in San Diego. Health officials around the world are monitoring the Ebola outbreak in Central Africa. ABC's Faith Abube is at the CBC.
5: The rare variant of the virus is suspected to have killed at least 131 people so far, and doctors are monitoring more than 513 suspected cases in Congo. A few others also reported in neighboring Uganda.
2: An American doctor working in the Republic of the Congo testing positive, but there have been no cases on U.S. soil. Oil trading internationally at $110 a barrel, and the Dow is down 91 points. This is ABC News.
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2: In the land of oil, the sun breaks through.
8: Electricity generated by solar farms, some spreading thousands of acres, is expected to surpass coal for the first time this year within the power grid that covers most of Texas. Natural gas remains the dominant power plant fuel, but solar's share has increased from 4% to 12% since 2021. Considering the Trump administration's new restrictions on wind farms, solar may soon catch up to wind as a force behind Texas electricity. Jim Ryan, ABC News, Dallas.
2: A mega utility merger is being proposed that would combine NextEra Energy and Dominion Energy. Both companies have customers from Florida up through Virginia, and many of them seeing their rates jump as a result of new AI data centers. Here's ABC Sophie Flay.
9: President Trump recently got tech companies to pledge to pay for infrastructure upgrades to protect customers. Democratic Senator Adam Schiff claims that doesn't go far enough. He's proposing a new bill.
10: Basically, what the bill would do is it would say to data centers, bring your own energy and make sure that when there are changes in the grid that are necessary, that you pay for those changes.
9: NextEra says the scale and efficiencies brought by its merger with Dominion will result in more affordable electricity for our customers in the long run.
2: Others are questioning that claim. A new survey by LendingTree says 39% of Americans find owning a car unattainable when you take into account loan payments, insurance costs, and the rising price of gasoline. Sherry Preston, ABC News.

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1: Weather every 30 minutes on WFIR. Mostly sunny today and hot. Highs in the upper 90s. Tonight partly cloudy, lows in the upper 60s. Sunny tomorrow and still hot with highs in the mid 90s. And showers likely on Thursday. Highs drop back down into the mid 70s. Weather every 30 minutes on News Talk WFIR 107.3 FM. 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
1: With Pat Gray and Jeff Fisher for Glenn this week. 888-727-BECK, our phone number. 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We're going to get into that and a lot more coming up in 60 seconds. 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So the trial of Luigi Mangione, just a refresher, he's the guy that snuck up on the CEO from United Healthcare, shot him and killed him, shot him in the back on the street in New York City. He's on trial.
2: Allegedly.
1: Allegedly. There's just video of it happening, but don't let that bother you.
2: They won't. They haven't.
1: I know. I mean, this murdering scumbag is bad enough all on his own, but what makes this whole situation even worse are all the women lined up around the corner of the courthouse.
2: They rode up
1: trying to get a glimpse of him and holding up signs that say "Free Luigi."
2: Yeah.
1: He murdered somebody. Free Luigi. Is sick. You bet. Any woman who's there for that purpose should automatically have their voting rights revoked permanently.
2: Really?
1: Yeah. Yes. If you're there for Luigi and you just want to see this hunk.
2: What if I don't have a t-shirt that says Free Luigi? What if I'm just there?
1: Are you there for Luigi?
2: Well, yeah, but I don't have a t-shirt.
1: Are you supporting Luigi?
2: Well, yeah, but I don't have a t-shirt.
1: No, I'm sorry. No vote. You can't vote anymore. Okay. Ever. Okay. To make this murdering coward into a hero just shows.
2: It is amazing.
1: It shows how effective the efforts of the Marxists in the Democrat Party have been at creating class warfare and an eat the rich mentality in this country.
2: Boy, that's for sure.
1: This is one of the many reasons that no modern liberal democracy has ever lasted 250 years. None of them. Zero. It's also why we're not a democracy. That's why I keep emphasizing that point, even though I know some, no doubt, find it a little bit nitpicky. It isn't.
2: Still, I mean, if we would have stopped them early, we wouldn't have had to do it now.
1: Right. That's right.
2: That whole democracy thing was for them to reverse what we really are.
1: That's right. And we're not.
2: We're not
1: a democracy. We're a constitutionally mandated republic, democratic republic. Why are we a republic? Well, because democracies don't work. All democracies get to the point where it's become two wolves and a sheep voting on what to have for dinner. And guess what? The majority rules. We're eating sheep tonight. When the lower economic classes start resenting, envying, and hating all that the upper class has, then they become the wolves in society. And they make no secret about it. Just last week, we heard AOC proclaim that billionaires shouldn't exist. And if they do exist, it's only because they exploited, they cheated, yeah, they stole their way to that fortune.
2: Oh, she's not alone in believing that.
1: Not by a long shot. So many, probably most millennials believe that. In New York City's Iran Mamdani made one of the most inexcusable and irresponsible videos I've ever seen a politician make when he pointed out Ken Griffin's penthouse a couple of weeks ago in New York City. Pointed right to it and said, there's where a billionaire lives. What? Like you, because you want him to be dragged out of his house and killed in the street?
2: Well, if he were to answer honestly, the answer would be yes.
1: Yes.
2: Yes.
1: I think that's true. So we're in a really dangerous place right now, and we got to get a grip on this class warfare. It can't happen. This is America. We're capitalists. We know that it's great to be successful, and you should be rewarded for your efforts. Why not? I mean, look at the billionaires in this country. Look at Elon Musk. Was that fortune given to him? No.
2: Lied, Bill Gates, stealed.
1: As much as I don't like Bill Gates, he stole his way to that. Okay? He stole it from IBM.
2: Never mind. Scratch him off.
1: Yeah. Bill Gates is not a good example. Jeff Bezos.
2: Yeah, that guy.
1: Jeff Bezos.
2: Yeah, that guy.
1: Started a company in his garage. Look at Amazon today.
2: Apple started in the garage too. I mean,
1: Steve Jobs and Apple with Wozniak.
2: Yeah.
1: I mean, these guys had an idea, put it to use, and developed it into things that changed the world. I mean, has anybody changed the world as much as Apple did?
2: But between Apple and Amazon?
1: Oh, my gosh. It's unbelievable.
2: The world changed.
1: I remember in the late 90s when, the Segway was invented, and they wouldn't say what it was yet, but it was something that was going to change civilization.
2: Yes.
1: It's going to change the way cities were developed and whatever. And that was so untrue.
2: Right.
1: It came out and it changed the way mall cops get around the mall. That's all it did.
2: Some postmen, some U.S. Postal Service used those.
1: Yeah,
2: a couple of those.
1: But then Apple came along and really did change the world. The iPhone, the iPad, all of those things changed the world. So did Amazon.
2: Amazon did most.
1: Changed
2: definitely.
1: The way we shop. Changed a lot of different
2: everything.
1: Things.
2: The world changed.
1: Really did.
2: The way we expect goods to be delivered to us.
1: Yeah.
2: And how it is incredible.
1: I saw a movie last week called Blackberry. Have you seen that? It's streaming now.
2: Oh, because it's about the rise and fall.
1: It's about the rise and fall of Blackberry.
2: I loved Blackberry.
1: It was a great movie. It's a really good watch.
2: I love the actual Blackberry.
1: Some of it is fictionalized, but it's the main characters. That part's real. Most of what they went through is real in it. But you see how Blackberry started out and really started to change things.
2: Yeah.
1: And it really became a big part of people's lives, especially business people. Remember, it was called Crackberry for a while
2: because
1: people couldn't stop looking at it. They couldn't stop using it. And then along came Apple and the iPhone, and that wiped them out.
2: Yep.
1: I mean, Blackberry doesn't even do Blackberries anymore.
2: Some of us held on to our Blackberries until the last moment.
1: Yeah.
2: Okay.
1: We're not
2: giving it up. I still have it. I still have an Android phone. Okay.
1: But it's not a Blackberry.
2: No, it is not.
1: Google?
2: It's actually better than a Blackberry. It's Samsung.
1: Yeah. Yeah. Okay.
2: Yeah. It's also better than the Blackberry. But Apple came along and it was a new world.
1: It was over.
2: Yeah.
1: I mean, they wiped them out in a year probably, if not less than that. As soon as they came up with the touch screen, man, that changed society.
2: Absolutely.
1: And that kind of innovation shouldn't be rewarded. People shouldn't experience a life-changing event from that.
2: Whoever created the touchscreen, I'm
1: incredible.
2: A fan of you. I'm a fan of you.
1: Me too.
2: My wife has a laptop at our house, beautiful laptop, big laptop she uses to edit photographs, and it doesn't, it's not a touch screen.
1: I hate it.
2: I feel like we're living in caveman days when she shows me stuff on it. Cause she shows me stuff and I reach out to move the screen and it's like, what are we doing?
1: I know. It's like, what is this from
2: dinosaur times? Is it medieval?
1: I know. This is supposed to be, what's in front of me is supposed to be a touch screen. And it was something went wrong
2: with it.
1: And now I don't even know how to.
2: Oh wow.
1: I can't even function now. It's thrown me completely off. It takes me an hour longer to do anything I'm trying to do now. I have to plan for an extra hour because it doesn't have my touch screen anymore. I don't know if it broke. I don't know if I touched something and that made it non-touchable. I don't know. I seem to remember
2: one of the so-called experts in this building coming in and not being able to fix it.
1: Right? Right.
2: So
1: I don't know. It's time to throw it away now.
2: It's junk.
1: It's just garbage now. But that's how much our lives have changed with this stuff.
2: Kids in the Sudan would look at that and say, hey, what? No touch screen? No. And throw it away.
1: Definite first world problem.
2: Yeah, absolutely.
1: Definitely a first world. It just shows how great our lives are.
2: Yeah, absolutely.
1: Doesn't it? In the United States of America, we have pretty great lives.
2: No question. And it's because of capitalism.
1: It sure is. And I hope that we can get that through the rising generation's heads.
2: Because
1: they've been indoctrinated with the opposite ideology on that. They think the opposite. Capitalism sucks. Socialism is great.
2: Yep.
1: What socialist society ever changed the world?
2: Collective is the way it's important. It's important for everyone.
1: How many of these products that we use every day, count them up in your head really quickly, are Russian?
2: Do you want me to do it this fast?
1: Yeah.
2: I mean, that's kind of embarrassing to me right now. Trying to come up with a number like that.
1: Right, yeah.
2: This fast.
1: Because there's so much.
2: But I'm going to take a shot.
1: Okay,
2: I'm going to take a shot. Zero.
1: I know. It's about that. Unless you drink vodka. BJ brings up vodka. That might be a Russian
2: thing. I apologize. Yes.
1: I don't know that they invented it.
2: And I don't think people are using it daily. And if you are, please seek help. But
1: right.
2: You know.
1: But okay, I'll give you vodka.
2: and those are probably on a ship in the Strait of Hormuz. So we can't even get that.
1: Right. You're not even getting that right now. I mean, China's the same way. What do you have that's uniquely Chinese that they came up with? That they didn't steal from us. Is there anything?
2: I can't think of anything.
1: A lot of it's manufactured there, but they didn't come up with it there. We did. And then we sent it to them because they'll work for cheap. They'll do 10 cents an hour and they'll send it back to us and it'll be.
2: And not only that, another thing that they do, which is a crime and we let it happen. We send something over there to be manufactured for us.
1: Right.
2: Say, I don't know. I like a computer. Mm-hmm. For example, and they make it and send it to us to sell. Well, then they copy it and make another factory
1: right.
2: that makes the same computer, only under a different name, and they send it here to sell it. But that's using our proprietary information, and our blueprint.
1: Yeah, it's bad. That's not right.
2: That takes sales away from this product.
1: Exactly.
2: From the original product. It shouldn't be allowed. And I guess, they would say, well, it's not allowed, but they let it happen.
1: And what was great in one of the things that was great about the BlackBerry movie is that they talk about how, you send things to China and they wouldn't at first. BlackBerry had everything manufactured here because they trusted American workers. And when they sent it to China, they knew that they didn't give a crap. About American products that they're assembling.
2: Right.
1: And so they didn't take the time to do it right. And, so only at the end when they were really in trouble did they go ahead and say, okay, send it to China. When they were starting to realize
2: die on the vine.
1: The jig is up and we're not going to make it with this Apple thing happening. And by the way, Apple sends all their stuff to China
2: where
1: it's assembled.
2: Well, I think I think some of it is in India now, and they claimed, I guess they made a deal with Trump that they were going to start doing it, and I don't know what percentage, they're going to have
1: Yeah,
2: here in the U.S., here in India, and here in China. But, I mean, Tim Cook, who's not the CEO anymore, just sits on the board. He took a trip to that China with President Trump. I mean, he was there.
1: Right.
2: So,
1: has he officially stepped down?
2: Yeah.
1: Or is it coming?
2: Well,
1: I think it might be coming. They've made the announcement.
2: Yeah.
1: But I think he's like helping.
2: I'm thinking of Disney.
1: Next guy.
2: Yeah, you're right. Tim hasn't,
1: but he will.
2: Hasn't stopped.
1: I think it's the end of the year.
2: Yeah.
1: All right. We got more coming up, in 1 minute.
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0: speaking of movies, as we were a moment ago with the BlackBerry movie, what was number one over the weekend? This is kind of amazing.
1: Oh, Michael.
0: Because Michael shot back up to the top of the chart again.
1: Pretty amazing. I mean,
0: was it third last week or something?
1: This was the fourth week.
0: Yeah.
1: That he's been on at the theaters. And it broke back to number one. Devil Prada 2 or whatever it is was number two. Mm-hmm. And this was their second week, right? Week three for Prada.
0: Third, yeah.
1: So Michael goes back to number one. I mean, Michael has already hit like 703.9 million, globally. It's going to, and it hasn't even opened to Japan yet. So, and you know, Japan loves Michael Jackson.
0: Oh yeah.
1: So, I mean, it's, mm-hmm. that's by far the best, biopic, in history. I mean, he's cranking out the numbers. Mm-hmm. And they're definitely worth doing another one, for sure.
0: And it says at the end of the movie, his story continues. So I think there's another one coming, and I think everybody knows it.
1: Well, I mean, this movie's already making at least 700 million, going to probably break a billion. We can go ahead and do another one.
0: yeah. Let's give that the green light.
1: Yeah, we can go ahead and do that. Just go ahead and have a script to me next week.
0: It's going to be interesting to see how they treat the next one, because you're getting into the years where the controversies start. I mean, there were already some, but it was like the monkey. All right, he's got a llama. He's weird. But
1: yeah,
0: he's
1: harmless.
0: He had a zoo. Okay. He didn't have a childhood.
1: It was Neverland.
0: So he's got a zoo.
1: Yeah, it was Neverland.
0: Whatever. But then there's some other things that are about to take place, apparently. I mean, I really believe now. I'm back to believing. I mean, I go back and forth on Michael Jackson. I don't know that he did it. I don't know. I don't know what he did.
1: I don't know either. The latest charges are from people who, for years, were for him.
0: For decades! Family that is all over him and are suing him for over $200 million now. Suing his estate. For years, were adamant that he didn't do anything to them. All three of them. I know. Michael? No. He never did anything inappropriate.
1: I think I'm going to sue the Michael Jackson Foundation family, too, because for years, I mean, anytime Michael came on the radio, my son would cry. And so.
0: Really?
1: Yeah. Yeah.
0: That's the first time hearing it.
1: Well, I don't like to talk about it. Because it was so.
0: Traumatic. Obviously traumatic. Yeah.
1: So I'm going to sue them, too. That's got to be worth, what, $100 million?
0: This does seem like a money grab. From this family.
1: Yeah.
0: Absolutely. Seems like a money grab.
1: So Prada was two, and then Obsession, which was brand new from Blumhouse, was number three, 16 million. Mortal Kombat, second week drops down to, drops all the way down to 2, 3, 4th. Oof.
0: Yeah, that didn't do that well.
1: No, Sheep Detectives, which I'm sure is hilarious.
0: Sounds great. I'd have no idea what it is.
1: Mario Galaxy movie is still hanging in there. They've been on week 7 for them. They're almost at a billion. That's huge. Project Hail Mary hanging in there. Top Gun Anniversary. They re-released a double billing of that. So, I mean, this weekend you have...
0: Is this the Mandalorian and Grogu thing?
1: Yeah, this weekend. So
0: be interesting to see how that does.
1: Yeah, I mean, I'm sure it's probably going to beat Michael, but
0: we'll see.
1: Yeah, I know.
0: We'll see. More coming up.
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10: It's 10:31. I'm Clark Palmer, live at the WFR News Center. Our topical story this hour, Roanoke City Council has voted to remove large-scale commercial retail as a recommended use for part of the Evans Spring Tract in Northwest Roanoke. The future of the 150-acre site remains far from settled. The land is privately owned, and last night's vote only changes the city's planning guidance. Conservation groups say the decision clears a pathway for grant funding to potentially purchase the property, but the deal would depend entirely on what the landowners choose to sell.
11: Our vision, our mission for the Land Conservancy is to protect the lands that the community loves, that you love, that we love. And we think that that is a viable option for Evans Spring to include more conservation lands.
10: Switching gears now, a Clifton Forge woman is facing drug charges after a traffic stop in Botetourt County last week turned up more than 100 grams of meth and 85 grams of fentanyl. A canine alerted deputies to the presence of narcotics in the vehicle on Roanoke Road. Shelby Montgomery is now charged with possession with intent to distribute. Roanoke City Public Schools is reconsidering its use of the online learning platform Canvas after a massive cyber attack we told you about exposed student information earlier this month. Hackers breached Instructure, the company behind Canvas, gaining unauthorized access between April 25th and May the 8th. About 7,000 Roanoke middle and high school students used that platform. School division shut off access as soon as it was notified and did not restore it until May 13th. School systems and colleges, including Virginia Tech, were hit by that hacker. Officials say the platform is not connected to the district's student information system, meaning social security numbers and addresses were not at risk. Now let's get the latest from ABC News.
12: ABC News. I'm Sherry Preston. Democrats on the Senate Appropriations Committee today have been questioning Acting Attorney General Todd Blanche about the $1.7 billion fund set up to help those who say they've been targeted by the Biden administration. This is Chris Van Hollen of Maryland telling Blanche.
13: Yesterday, you created a $1.8 billion slush fund to dole out taxpayer dollars to the president's supporters, including those who attacked this Capitol on January 6th. That is pure theft of public funds.
12: The fund was set up as a part of an agreement in which the president dropped his $10 billion lawsuit against the IRS over the leak of his tax returns. The World Health Organization Director General saying today he is openly worried about the scale and speed of the Ebola outbreak in Central Africa. It's killed more than 130 people so far. Police in San Diego investigating Monday's deadly shooting at the largest mosque in that city as a hate crime. This is ABC News.
10: Weather every 30 minutes on WFIR, and weather this hour brought to you by Southern Team Auto Mall in Roanoke. Mostly sunny today, and it will be hot with highs in the upper 90s. Tonight, look for partly cloudy skies, lows in the upper 60s. Sunny and hot again tomorrow, highs in the mid 90s, but rain showers likely on Thursday. Highs drop into the mid 70s. Right now, it is sunny and 77 degrees here at News Talk WFIR, 107.3 FM, and always at WFIRnews.com. 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
0: Pat and Jeffy for Glenn this week, 888-727-BECK. We were talking about Luigi Mangione, whatever his name is.
1: I know. Is it Chuck Mangione or Chuck Mangione?
0: Yeah, it's Chuck Mangione. Yeah. This is a poor rich kid from Baltimore who had no issue, really. The initial thing was that he had some back issue that wasn't covered by that. None of that turned out to be
1: BS.
0: True.
1: Yeah, that was all BS.
0: None of it turned out to be the case.
1: Right.
0: He didn't even have a reason.
1: No, he was doing it on behalf of other people or whatever. I mean, he murdered this Blue Cross Blue Shield CEO
0: UHC,
1: on behalf of other people. Yeah,
0: behalf of other. Well, thank you.
1: United Healthcare, and I appreciate him thinking of me, but that's okay.
0: It's unbelievable. It's really unbelievable.
1: I mean, it surely is.
0: And then because he's handsome, you got these women falling all over this murderer. This evil murderer.
1: Right.
0: And yesterday there was an interesting ruling by the judge on some of the evidence.
1: Because he separated it out, which I found weird because the prosecutors can't admit some items in Mangione's backpack when they arrested him at McDonald's because, you know, there was a loaded magazine, a passport, and a wallet that they can't use, but they could use the notebook and the notebook found in his bag. They could use that. That's his manifesto. Just really kind of strange. I'm not quite sure. They assumed that it was going to be all or nothing. Right. And so it was.
0: They separated it out, though. And it sounds like the stuff that he okayed to be used as evidence is going to be enough to convict him.
1: Absolutely. Right? Yes. And it was a timeline issue of when they arrested him and when they took the backpack.
0: It sounded to me like anything they got from the backpack when they were at the McDonald's is inadmissible. And then when they took him to the police station, it was admissible.
1: And that was the gun in the notebook.
0: Yeah.
1: So, I mean, then that'll be enough. You know, he's pled not guilty. Oh, duh, of course. Uh-huh. But he's pled not guilty to 9 state felony charges, including second degree murder and various counts of, you know, related to his possession of a weapon. He's pleaded not guilty in the separate federal case, which charges him with 2 counts of stalking. And each of those charges have a maximum sentence of life without parole. And I think, the state is 30 years or something like that. So, I mean, he's not, if found guilty, he won't get out of jail. We'll see what happens. I mean, the bullets, I've forgotten about this, but they recovered the shell casings with the words delay, deny, depose written on them.
0: Yes.
1: So weird. But, you know, they have that. And so,
0: that added to how handsome he is, you know, when he wrote those
1: words.
0: That's
1: what it was.
0: Cause they all had alliteration to them. It's so weird.
1: Really weird. The whole thing
0: this
1: is strange.
0: This fascination with this guy is freaky.
1: The trial is not even set to begin until September. And then they have the federal trial, which is supposed to take place, you know, sometime next in the fall as well. So he continues to be in jail.
0: So hopefully he'll be found guilty.
1: And he'll stay there.
0: He'll stay in prison.
1: Absolutely.
0: The rest of his life. He's not charged with, a capital offense.
1: Well, right? they're not asking for the death penalty, but I don't know if there is one.
0: Is there one in New York?
1: I don't remember.
0: I doubt it.
1: There is. Maybe most of the, there might be a death penalty, but they don't kill anyone anymore. So
0: yeah.
1: They give you the death penalty, but.
0: But you sit in jail the rest of your life.
1: Yeah.
0: Right.
1: So, I mean, good luck to him, really. All the best.
0: Really? You mean that?
1: Oh, yeah, all the best.
0: Uh-huh.
1: There's nothing I love people who just walk up to people on the street and kill
0: shoot
1: them.
0: Yeah.
1: Yeah. Because of, on behalf of other people.
0: Mm-hmm.
1: You know, that means a lot.
0: Mm-hmm.
1: You know, we had the shooting in San Diego, at the mosque.
0: Yeah.
1: And it's just terrible. It's just terrible. And they, you know,
0: two teenagers killed, three adult men at the mosque. There were a lot of children on the premise and they didn't kill any of them.
1: Hurt.
0: Thank goodness.
1: Yeah. The security guard.
0: None of them got hurt.
1: Yeah. The security guard was, you know, really did his job, although it cost him his life.
0: Yeah.
1: But, you know, they took off and they finally found him. San Diego police used all their messaging apps and their special, license plate readers to find them quickly. And they found a gas can in the car that had, what they claim is a Nazi sticker on it. So I'm not sure.
0: I think it said SS on it.
1: Yeah. It looked like, you know, and, okay. Is that
0: weird?
1: All right. I mean, the one kid I think was a Mexican, right? I don't know.
0: Hispanic sounding name.
1: Yeah. And so, you know, I don't know that you could become a Nazi. I guess you could become one.
0: Like if you're,
1: but I don't know they allow Hispanic. You in the group.
0: Yeah. I don't know. The whole thing is just so bizarre.
1: Yeah, but
0: so bizarre.
1: You don't know the rules of the Nazi group.
0: I don't. Does that surprise you? No, I don't know the Nazi.
1: Well, I
0: rules.
1: Thought maybe you know. You've been asked or something.
0: No, know. I haven't even been asked to join. So that's good. Also, Africa's top public health officials yesterday confirmed an Ebola outbreak. So we got that going for us too.
1: That's great.
0: There is a current Ebola outbreak happening in a northeastern province of the Democratic Republic of Congo. At least 246 suspected cases and now 80 deaths have been reported, with four definitely linked to Ebola via lab testing. So they're for sure four who have died. They haven't, I guess, lab tested the others.
1: Right. But right. I mean, they know that it is.
0: It's the Congo's 17th recorded outbreak since Ebola was first identified in 1976 in Africa. Why do people live in Congo?
1: That's where they live. That's where they live.
0: I mean, here's the thing. Move.
1: Some people can't.
0: Move.
1: Some people can't. They can't see outside of their own prison.
0: Is that what it is?
1: You know what?
0: Okay.
1: Some people can't see out of their own prison.
0: Okay.
1: And they,
0: so
1: the bars are there.
0: To
1: the
0: say
1: bars
0: move.
1: Are there.
0: Right.
1: They just,
0: they
1: can't look past them.
0: Okay.
1: So that's where they're from. And they're,
0: it doesn't seem like the best place to raise a family. Well, I don't know. Maybe I'm wrong.
1: Here's the thing. If the DRC is, you know, too violent for you, or there's, you know,
0: too much
1: you don't want to work in the mines.
0: Yeah.
1: A lot of people go to Uganda and South Sudan.
0: Uh-huh.
1: And that means that the Ebola
0: moves. I thought you just said they couldn't. They can't do that.
1: Well, I'm just saying some of them.
0: Okay. Some of them do.
1: But amazingly, Uganda and South Sudan, I don't think is much better.
0: And no, they've also got Ebola going on there. Because,
1: right.
0: Yeah.
1: Because they travel from the DRC. So here's the thing. They could stay there.
0: Mm-hmm.
1: You know, they'd have to go anywhere.
0: Mm-hmm. Okay.
1: There's some Americans over there, I think, that, you know, end up getting Ebola.
0: Was it three? I heard three that are there. Anyway.
1: That's three too many.
0: Ebola is believed to be naturally hosted by fruit bats.
1: Okay.
0: That I did not know.
1: Okay, Mr. COVID conspiracy theory comes from bats.
0: apparently you have to be, do you have to be bitten by a bat?
1: Yeah, I don't know, by a fruit bat
0: in order to get Ebola? What if we wiped out the fruit bats? Would that help?
1: There's a thought.
0: How about we kill the fruit bats?
1: There's a thought. And then you'd have a fight over the fruit bat lovers. We can't get rid of those.
0: Oh, jeez.
1: And maybe
0: probably what would happen.
1: Maybe they're good for the planet. Maybe the fruit bats do something for the planet that I'm not aware of.
0: If they host Ebola, they're not good for the planet. I'm going to go out on that limb. And I'm willing to. I'm willing. Maybe it's just me that's out there.
1: I think it might be because it's just a side effect. The Ebola is just a side effect of, you know, of the goodness that they provide.
0: Oh. Okay.
1: And I don't know what that is just yet.
0: Well,
1: but I don't want to besmirch fruit bats just because of one little, you know, okay.
0: I'm willing to.
1: Ebola.
0: I'm willing to. Ebola can cause severe gastrointestinal distress and unexplained bleeding. So if you're bleeding from your eyes or ears and you don't know why, and there's a chance it's Ebola.
1: Probably
0: you
1: Ebola.
0: Probably don't want that.
1: If you start sweating and maybe a little blood, don't touch people.
0: Right.
1: Don't.
0: And we found out a few years ago, do you remember in the song?
1: We do. Yes.
0: The song, which was called
1: Living Ebola Free.
0: Yeah.
1: Do we not have that?
0: Do we have? Here it is.
1: Yeah. Oh, I love this song.
0: Just a little
1: so
0: reminder
1: much.
0: For you. This will help you get through the Ebola epidemic.

0: free. Stay in Ebola free. Stay in Ebola free.
1: Yeah.
0: Don't touch others' poop and pee. And we'll be
2: Ebola free.
1: It's good advice.
0: Just wash your hands and you will see. Mm-hmm. We can be Ebola free.
2: I mean, you are welcome.
1: Can we loan this to the Democratic Republic of the Congo?
2: We can.
1: Just to help. We're just helpers here. There's some good safety tips in that song.
2: We may have to run it through the old translator.
1: Yeah.
2: But, you know, I think Ebola is pretty much said the same way, right?
1: Mm-hmm.
2: So,
1: mm-hmm.
2: They'll get the idea.
1: The virus does spread between humans through direct contact with body fluids, and past outbreaks have carried fatality rates ranging from 25% to 90%. Yeah. That's a pretty wide range. Yeah. What does that depend on, I wonder? Wow. From 25% to 90%.
2: Probably how long would you wait to get help, right? I mean, I don't know that, but I'm just guessing, like, if you think you're sick and you're, you know.
1: Yeah.
2: You lay down, you don't go see a doc, and there might not be a doctor available in some of these places. So, except when the World Health Organization sends people in. So then you're days in of the illness before you actually get help, if you get help at all.
1: Is this the one that doesn't have a vaccine at all?
2: Yeah, they said this
1: one. Isn't there some strain?
2: Yeah, they said this was some strain that's not part of the Zaire species of the Ebola strain.
1: Which they have a vaccine for.
2: Which is the only one of four with a licensed vaccine. So. Yeah.
1: Wow.
2: Okay.
1: Okay, but again, there's no infection in the United States. As far as I know,
2: yeah.
1: Nobody has it here.
2: And if you're a United States citizen in the DRC,
1: mm-hmm.
2: Stay there.
1: And stay away from other people's poop and pee. Okay? And you'll stay
3: Ebola free. Washington talks. America builds. You're on the right end of that sentence. Glenn Beck. Back in a flash.
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8: Hi, this is Congressman Ben Klein, and I'm proudly fighting for our shared values in Congress. Under the Biden administration's policies, a record number of criminal illegal aliens flooded across our southern border. But thanks to President Trump and House Republicans, there have been zero illegal aliens released into our nation. America's borders are now closed. Unfortunately, one of Governor Abigail Spanberger's first acts in office was to dismantle the 287G partnership between federal and state law enforcement, a proven program that removed some of the most dangerous illegal alien criminals from our streets. That's why I've introduced the 287G Cooperation Act to strengthen federal and local law enforcement partnerships. I will always fight to enhance public safety, uphold the rule of law, and protect the communities of Southwest Virginia. 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
13: Mark Furman has died. He was the former LAPD detective who discovered the bloody glove at the murder scene of Nicole Brown Simpson and her friend Ronald Goldman. Prosecutors had been planning to use Furman's testimony in their case against O.J. Simpson, but his credibility was called into question when Simpson's defense played a recording of Furman using a racial epithet. That contradicted earlier testimony Furman had given, and he pleaded no contest to perjury charges. To this day, he's the only person convicted of a felony in that case. Mike Dubusky, ABC News.
14: Greg Roberts Live, voted best sports in the states of Virginia and West Virginia by the Associated Press.
1: It's Pat and Jeffy for Glenn this week. 888-727-BECK. Just to show you the genius that is Alexandria Ocasio-Cortez, we present this fabulous... who is she talking to here? I don't remember.
2: Oh, she went down to Alabama.
1: Yeah,
2: she went down to Alabama, and she's touring because she's upset about the

0: country moves forward.
1: Yeah,
0: in
1: really?
0: Montgomery, that's what they're actually afraid of.
1: Are they?
0: They're okay. afraid of us coming together. They're afraid of us protecting one another.
1: That's what we're afraid
0: Alabama
1: of.
0: Is the crucible.
1: It's a group of
0: Georgia
1: crucible.
0: Is the crucible. Tennessee,
1: oh, so
0: Louisiana,
1: and
0: Mississippi
1: oh.
0: is the crucible.
1: Those are a lot
0: so
1: of
0: if you
1: crucibles.
0: Are not from here, it is time to pull up.
1: Pull up.
0: Because what they thought was the final blow is actually just the opening silo.
1: Have a little opening silo. Opening silo.
2: It's opening Wait. Salvo there, pumpkin.
1: She just read it wrong.
2: Nice try. No,
1: she just
2: she
1: read
2: didn't
1: it,
2: read
1: wrong.
2: It wrong. She thinks. It's an opening silo. That's what she
1: I mean.
2: Otherwise, when you say it, you go, oh, I didn't mean, no, not,
1: no, that's not salvo,
2: not
1: silo.
2: Silo. It's yeah. salvo. What? That's what you do.
1: Oh.
2: But she didn't do that.
1: No, she did not.
2: Did she?
1: No, she did not.
2: Oh,
1: and she does absolutely does not know.
2: Unbelievable.

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1: 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It's exactly why I created Rough Greens. 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
2: From ABC News, I'm Sherry Preston. Reaction continues to come in to the nearly $1.7 billion fund set up in exchange for President Trump dropping his $10 billion lawsuit against the IRS. ABC Chief Washington correspondent Jonathan Carl has more.
3: The top lawyer for the Treasury Department abruptly resigned within hours of this agreement being announced. He is Brian Morrissey, and ABC News has learned that Morrissey expressed concerns about the terms of this agreement before resigning. Democrats, meanwhile, are saying that this is corrupt, possibly illegal, an effort to take taxpayer money and to give it to supporters of the president.
2: The acting attorney general, Todd Blanche, President Trump's former personal attorney, is being questioned about it this morning on Capitol Hill. At the White House today, the president walked around the construction site of the new ballroom for which congressional Republicans are trying to appropriate $1 billion for security.
4: This is all my money and donors' money. This is tax-free. So everyone's talking about they're going to give money, they're going to give money. The money they're going to give is really for the security of that and the whole White House premises. And I guess you probably need that nowadays.
2: The investigation continues in San Diego into the mosque shooting that left three people, including a security guard, dead. ABC's Trevor Ault is there.
5: Still a very large police presence out here all over this neighborhood this morning, including one patrol officer who we just saw walking through the playground here at the Islamic Center. As we're learning about a warning phone call made by one of the suspect's mothers, concerned about what he might do and how this could have been even worse if not for the actions of the security guard who died protecting the people inside the Islamic Center.
2: Police say the two teenage suspects took their own lives after the shooting. Russian President Vladimir Putin traveling to Beijing just days after President Trump's meeting with Chinese leader Xi Jinping. This is ABC News.
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2: An American doctor, his wife, and their children are now being treated in Germany after he tested positive for that rare strain of Ebola for which there's no treatment. Dr. Stephanie Widmer with the ABC News Medical Unit says it starts as something like the flu.
3: What can happen is that from these flu-like symptoms, it can progress to multi-system organ failure, bizarre bleeding, and, shock and death.
2: More than 130 deaths so far from this strain of Ebola and more than 500 infections. Social media videos of alligators sauntering through the streets of some coastal Texas cities are not AI generated. They're real, says ABC's Jim Ryan.
4: Online videos show gators, some up to 8 feet long, wandering through residential streets and front yards. Not surprisingly,
5: it's a concern.
4: Lauren Moyer lives in Siena, south of Houston, a master planned community dotted with lakes, ponds, and alligators.
5: Usually, we're seeing possums or snakes, but no, an alligator is very scary.
4: Reptile experts advise anyone who sees an alligator to leave it alone. Jim Ryan, ABC News.
2: Those experts also say the reason they're wandering is it's alligator mating season. Tennis great Billie Jean King celebrating another victory this week. She earned her bachelor's degree 65 years after she first took classes. The 82-year-old received her art history degree from Cal State Los Angeles on Monday. She walked across the stage in her cap and gown and blue sneakers. Sherry Preston, ABC News.
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1: Weather every 30 minutes on WFIR. Mostly sunny today and hot. Highs in the upper 90s. Tonight, partly cloudy, lows in the upper 60s. Sunny tomorrow and still hot with highs in the mid-90s. And showers likely on Thursday. Highs drop back down into the mid-70s. Weather every 30 minutes on News Talk WFIR, 107.3 FM. 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
1: Glenn Beck is on.
2: There is a fun race for mayor in Los Angeles. And we'll get into the latest on that particular race. And then check things out across the country with a couple other cities, major cities, that are going through some things right now. That and much more coming up in 60 seconds. You can learn a lot about a person by walking through their house. You see the height marks on the wall where they measured their kids growing up, the scratch on the floor from the time somebody dragged a Christmas tree stand through the living room, the back patio where 100 barbecues happened. A house is never just a house. 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And it's also why the person helping you through that process matters so much. That's why Glenn started Real Estate Agents I Trust. 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All right. Except not. It's Pat and Jeffy this week for Glenn, who is actually off this week. He's actually in Prague.
3: He's on vacation.
2: Yeah, he's on vacation. Did a little vacation clip yesterday, I think.
3: He did. I haven't seen a follow-up. I don't know how the dinner with the
2: Prime Minister went.
3: Yeah, I'm sure it's private.
2: Well, if it went like mine, like my dinner with the Prime Minister last weekend, it'll be great.
3: Yeah.
2: I'm sure he'll
3: but
2: do well.
3: But private, I mean.
2: Yeah. Because if I had a dime for all the Prime Ministers I've dined with.
3: How much would you have?
2: Over time, I'd have a dime. But I don't. I don't have that dime, actually.
3: Even when you're on vacation.
2: Even when I'm on vacation. Especially when I'm on vacation. Okay. Right. Yeah. So.
3: Weird.
2: Isn't it though?
3: It is.
2: All right. So Spencer Pratt is running for mayor of Los Angeles against Karen Bass and
3: some other council member. Yeah. Inconsequential.
2: Yeah. But he has produced some incredibly great commercials through AI. And he's also done some actual real ones where he shows that he has a trailer on his burned out house property.
3: Right.
2: Now, it turns out he may not actually be living there. Oh, no.
3: Well, TMZ has reported on that.
2: They have. And he was asked about that.
3: Well, there's the compilation video.
2: Right.
3: That shows all the things that he's said and all the things that really have been said about him throughout the campaign so far.
2: We'll get to that in a second.
3: Which is incredible. But
2: first, we gotta
3: TMZ went after him for his not living on the property all the time.
2: Right.
3: And instead of taking it and putting his tail between his legs, he decided that he's going to fight back with his Fresh Prince of Bel-Air.
2: Pretty good.
4: Now this is a story all about how my life got flipped, turned upside down, and I had to take a minute to run for mayor. I'll tell you how I became the prince of a town called Bel-Air.
3: As he pulls his trailer into Bel-Air.

0: Harvey Levin in Bel Air.
1: See? Not taking what you got, TMZ.
2: Yep.
1: Yep.
2: There's his trailer.
1: I'm hauling my trailer.

0: think about it.
1: Pretty good.
0: Yeah. Oh, very funny.
1: He's run a heck of a campaign.
0: He has.
1: And here's some highlights from that. Here's kind of a montage of some of the things he's been doing. There's been debates. There's been, you know, the videos that he's done.
0: Yeah, I mean, he's done interviews. That one interview, before we get to the montage, that I think it was 60 Minutes did with him. And they cut it way down, and they weren't going to air it all. And he, you know, he went on social media and called them out. And then they released it all. They you know what? Yeah. You're right, and we should do that. In today's world, you betcha.
1: Yep.
0: And they did, and it was not bad at all. It was really good for him.
1: It was a few minutes with Spencer Pratt.
2: They let my home burn down. I know what the consequences of failed leadership are. That's why I'm running for mayor. For my sons and the rest of us Angelenos that want to stop these corrupt politicians from destroying our city.
3: Yeah. I'm not sure how to respond to that vision of Los Angeles. This is a MAGA Republicans idea of what Los Angeles looks like. This is really not.
4: Councilwoman Robin acts like she doesn't have any authority with this homelessness.
0: Really,
4: she was
0: funny.
4: The third most powerful person in city council. She runs the homeless housing thing. She acts like this is just Mayor Bass. First off, inside safe. I like to say inside safe makes all of us outside unsafe. The reality is no matter how many beds you give these people, they are on super meth. They are on fentanyl. The DEA statistic says 93% of this is a drug addiction problem.
0: Wow.
4: Councilwoman Robin's plan for treatment first. I will go below the Harbor Freeway tomorrow with her, and we can find some of these people she's going to offer treatment for. She's going to get stabbed in the neck. These people do not want a bed. They want fentanyl or
5: really
4: super meth. These ideas cost us over $400 million to house 3,000 people for $400 million.
0: Wow.
4: This is an absolute failure for
0: no
4: both of them.
0: Could happen. They're a team.
2: You know when the mayor was in Ghana as everything was burning down? Do you know who she left in charge? Her deputy mayor? Do you know where the deputy mayor was?
0: I don't.
2: The deputy mayor,
1: where was
2: Mayor
1: he?
2: Karen Bass's deputy mayor, was on house arrest because she was arrested for calling in a bomb threat to City Hall. This is real life.
6: Many have compared you to Zora Montani.
2: The one thing I connect with is I know he promised his voters, like, the subway will be free, and I'm promising my voters the metro. The metro buses, the metro trains, they will be free from urine, feces, stabbing, attacks. So that's kind of similar. We both had free things for public transportation.
1: Yeah.
2: And then once we start enforcing the laws, boom, streets will be back. You know who also I'm going to bring in? The CDC, because there's medieval diseases in these encampments.
0: Yeah.
2: They're not swabbing these encampments. They're not swabbing the streets. People are just living in feces and drug use and dogs burning and bodies. We need these streets cleaned.
7: Yeah. If this is a yes or no question, an answer. So there's an
0: LA
7: council member. He wants voters to decide. He is saying that non-citizens, should they be allowed to vote in local elections? Is this a yes or no, Mr. Pratt?
4: No.
1: No.
7: Mayor Bass.
8: It depends. It's not a yes or no.
7: Depends on what?
8: Well, first of all, when you say non-citizens, it doesn't mean they're here illegal. It doesn't mean they're undocumented. They could have green cards.
1: But
8: they could be here
1: matter.
8: Perfectly legal. And there's a lot of states and cities that do that on very, very local elections. We have to see what the councilman is proposing.
7: Councilmember Bremen.
9: Yeah, I would say, again, it does depend. In other places,
0: I mean, she's
9: school
0: just
9: boards have
0: was
9: a
8: yes
9: non-citizens.
7: Yes or no.
4: Both of these people have been the reason why there's no more Hollywood. Not to mention, even if they do, you know, these things, we're still going to have drug addicts all over the street because they're treatment first, open beds, not mandatory treatment. Do you know, I talk to producers, they have to pay gang members right now to keep the streets safe, to go film anything on the streets of L.A. So absolutely no, these two politicians have failed Hollywood times a thousand.
2: I'm no longer a reality star. And also, it's funny, I keep being called a reality star. I'm the only candidate living in reality.
4: Downtown is so unsafe now that they have
1: good
4: to
1: line.
4: Serve the food. All the employees have to eat inside. They can't risk going out. That's why all these beautiful restaurants are closing, because it's so unsafe. So before we require city workers to go back into any buildings, we need to enforce the laws on the street. Councilwoman Rahman is talking about safety, yet when animal rescue activist Rebecca Corey came in and said the dogs are being tortured and abused on the streets of Dunedin. She walked out of the hearing. She doesn't care about safety. She doesn't care about anything she's talking about. At least Mayor Bass pretends to care.
2: I ran because I experienced what city leadership failure at the ultimate level is. That's why I stepped up. That's what cuts through. So the media and everyone wants to jump on and be like, oh, Spencer's our guy. No, I'm the citizen. I'm the angry taxpayer. You can be a Democrat and love me. You can be a Republican and love me. The only people that don't love me are communists and socialists, and I don't want them to love me.
5: Are you saying you live in that trailer?
1: Love it.
4: I don't live anywhere, is what I'm saying. I don't have a house. They burned it down, Harvey.
0: Thank you.
4: First off, Mayor Bass and I are definitely not working together. I blame this person for burning my house and my parents' house and my town and all my neighbors down. I am not working with Mayor Bass. Second off, if I wanted to run against anybody, it would be the council member who is terrible. Mayor Bass has at least been a mayor for almost 4 years and has, as she talked about earlier, the unions, all the unions endorsed Mayor Bass. You think it's easier to run against the incumbent mayor with all the unions or a random city council member who's been a failure for 6 years? I would much rather run against Councilwoman Rahman. Thank you very much.
0: No doubt.
1: It's incredible.
0: I mean, if you're in Los Angeles, I don't know how you make the decision to vote for Karen Bass.
1: It doesn't make any sense.
0: It makes zero sense.
1: I mean, both she and the councilwoman said that it depends whether or not non-citizens can vote. No, it doesn't. What are you talking about? If you're not a citizen, and that was the question.
0: Yeah.
1: You can't vote!
0: Non-citizen.
1: It's illegal for, I don't care if you're here illegally or legally. If you're here and you're not a citizen, you know, maybe you have a green card, whatever. You still can't vote.
0: No voting.
1: This is not your country. You can't vote.
0: You don't get to decide. You get to follow our laws.
1: Right.
0: Period.
1: But you can't vote in our elections. Only citizens can do that. Wow. I mean, they are so far off track. And they're both, like, matter-of-factly. Oh, well, that depends.
0: Oh, yes.
1: That depends.
0: Yes. No, 'cause she's Mayor Bass. Wow. I don't even know why she's actually running, to be honest. But I guess maybe it takes some of the attention away from Spencer Pratt.
1: Yeah, maybe.
0: You know, deflects some of that to her. So maybe she's the one working with Mayor Bass so that the bad stuff, you know, gets deflected to her. But I don't see a choice other than Spencer Pratt. I don't live in Los Angeles, so.
1: No, we don't, but.
0: If I was a non-citizen, maybe I'd get to vote.
1: Yes, you would. You would if you were there legally. If you had a green card, you're there on a tour.
0: It makes a difference.
1: Visa, whatever. Yeah. Whatever.
0: It makes a difference.
1: It does. Incredible. Also, Karen Bass, bewildered a lot of people. When she made an impassioned statement about fixing the rotting teeth of meth addicts. And by the way, since you're the expert on this, what is super meth? What? Spencer Pratt kept calling it super meth. What is that? It's a bird. It's a plant. No, it's super meth.
0: Has a cape.
1: Does?
0: Yeah, it has a cape.
1: So it's meth with a cape.
0: Comes with an edible cape.
1: Okay.
0: A lot of people don't know that.
1: I didn't know that.
0: Well,
1: so that's good to know.
0: Now you do.
1: All right. So anyway, she made the comments the other day while talking about the homeless. She said they don't have teeth. Why? Because meth rots your teeth. How many people who are housed, unhoused, that you meet have no teeth at all? They don't have teeth because meth rots them. You can't succeed without teeth.
0: That's a fact.
1: So there needs to be a comprehensive health care plan provided to these people without teeth. That's going to be interesting to see her get teeth for all of the toothless homeless people. That'll be great. And I'm sorry, they're not homeless. They're unhoused.
0: If they could make that, I mean, if you could make that happen at all. I mean, I mean, I guess the fake teeth or new teeth wouldn't rot. Because they're going to continue.
1: Because they'll be false teeth, so they're not going to rot, right?
0: Kick the drug habit first, but.
1: You would think that.
0: How do I know?
1: But, you'd be wrong.
0: Yeah.
1: If you're Karen Bass, she's just fixing the tooth problem. She's not worried about your homelessness necessarily.
0: No, she is not.
1: Let's not figure out the root problem of why you're on the street and why you won't go into any of the homeless shelters. I mean, if you could figure that problem out, and fix it, then maybe you'd have a shot at fixing their teeth. But until and unless you ever do that, you're not going to have a chance at fixing their teeth. I mean, this is, it's almost, like, are you a fourth grader? Where are you getting these weird ideas? How dumb can you be?
0: Oh, yeah.
1: Wow. Then on the other side of the country, we've got another problem with another mayor of a major city. So we got Los Angeles being run by a buffoon. And then on the other side of the country, in New York City, in our largest city, we've got not just a buffoon, but a Islamist buffoon. Ugh.
0: Terrible. But the good news is for those of us that love, you know, President Reagan.
1: Yeah, he talked about President Reagan.
0: He talked, Zoran Mondami talked about President Ronald Reagan.
1: And here it is.
10: I cannot help but think of the words of our 40th president, Ronald Reagan.
1: Really?
10: He famously said, the nine most terrifying words in the English language are, I'm from the government and I'm here to help. It's a good quote, but I disagree.
0: What?
10: I think nine more terrifying words are actually, I worked all day and can't feed my family.
1: What a surprise that he believes government has the answer.
0: Wow.
1: Yeah. So if you worked all day and you can't afford to feed your family, turn to the government because they'll fix it for you.
0: And he believes that.
1: Oh, I mean, he sure does.
0: And if, let me tell you something.
1: Sure does.
0: If you don't think you should turn to the government, he'll make you. So.
1: Yeah. Yes, he will. All right. 888-727-BECK. More coming up in 1 minute.
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0: right. So, it's Pat and Jeffy, by the way, for Glenn this week. Now, after we've taken care of the mayoral situation, now we got to worry about another election that's going on today
1: in Kentucky,
0: and it's Thomas Massie, a solid conservative, a fiscal conservative, a social conservative, and he's, at least at the last poll that we saw, trailing his primary opponent by 8 points.
1: Yes. Holy cow. I did not like to see that this morning.
0: And to make matters worse, Pete Hegseth is in Kentucky campaigning against him.
1: That's a problem for me.
0: That's a problem for me, too.
1: I like Pistol Pete.
0: And I do, too.
1: And he's the Secretary of War.
0: So what are you doing talking about Massie
1: down in Kentucky?
0: In Kentucky.
1: Shilling for this other guy, Ed Gallery.
0: I've never seen anything like it.
1: It's because he's a former Navy SEAL, I think. So that's the tie-in.
0: Oh, okay.
1: The tie-in.
0: Yeah,
1: still.
0: Still.
1: You're the Secretary of War. Don't you have, do we have other issues going on right now that he should be, worried about?
0: It just seems like
1: going down to
0: Kentucky. Seems like we do. Yeah. Seems like we do.
1: Saying this.
2: Because after you've led men in life and death situations, the games that are played inside the Beltway start looking pretty small.
1: Yeah.
2: Now contrast that with what we've gotten from Tom Massie.
1: At some point,
2: being against everything becomes an excuse for accomplishing nothing.
0: Oh, shut up.
2: At some point, constant obstruction is not leadership. It's just commentary.
0: Oh, my.
2: It's obstruction. President Trump does not need more people in Washington who are trying to make a point, especially from his own party.
0: Mm.
2: He needs people willing to help him win, to vote with him when it matters the most. And too often, Thomas Massie has acted like his job is to stand apart from the movement that President Trump leads instead of strengthening it. When President Trump needs backup, Massie wants to debate process. When the movement needs unity, especially at the biggest moments, Massie's willing to vote with Democrats. When conservatives are fighting the most radical left in American history, too often Massie's instinct is to throw elbows at fellow Republicans instead of the people who are destroying our country.
0: And what are you doing right now, Pete? What are you doing
2: and
0: right now?
2: One man
0: you're attacking a Republican.
2: In their way, and it's President Trump.
0: I can't take it.
2: All right.
0: I got
1: it's
0: it.
1: Just annoying to me that they would, that President Trump would roll Pete Hegseth out for that.
0: It's amazing.
1: Thomas Massie's a good man.
0: Sure is. But he's gotten on the wrong side of the president.
1: Definitely gotten on the wrong side of the president.
0: They're trying to end his political career, and they might.
1: They very well may do it.
3: Let me ask you something. How many different places do you have to go right now just to understand your business insurance? And I don't mean to buy it. I mean to actually just understand it. Because for most people, business insurance is not one thing. It's a collection of things. Different policies, different documents, different people you have to call depending on what the question is. And when you actually need a straight answer, you don't always get one. That's the part that doesn't make sense, and it can be really frustrating when you're trying to get it right. Well, this new company, I am a big fan of SuperSure, they just fixed this. It's one agency, one team, working with you year-round, not just when it's time to renew, so you can actually see how everything fits together instead of trying to piece it together for yourself. 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
8: It's 11:30. I'm Gene Moreno, live in the WFIR News Center. A top local story this hour. Roanoke Mayor Joe Cobb says City Council may need to take a closer look at future requests for tax-exempt property status. WFIR's Ian Price is at.
9: Roanoke City Council voted 6-1 Monday night to approve exemptions for two restoration housing-linked properties, Villa Heights and The Grove. Supporters say the properties provide child care, youth programming, and housing for women in recovery. But after the vote, Cobb, who did vote in favor of it, warned the city has to watch how many properties come off the tax rolls.
10: But I need citizens to know that we're really concerned about this. And as we're thinking about additional revenue resources and streams for the city, if we continue to raise the number of properties that are tax exempt, then it limits our ability for properties that are taxable.
9: The properties will pay a reduced service charge instead of full property taxes. A council review committee had recommended against the exemptions, citing rental income at those properties. Ian Price, WFIR News.
8: Roanoke City Council has voted to remove large-scale commercial retail as the recommended use for part of the Evans Springs tract in Northwest Roanoke, but the future of the 150-acre site remains far from settled. The land is privately owned, and Monday night's vote only changes the city's planning guidance. Conservation groups say the decision clears a path for grant funding to potentially purchase the property, but any deal would depend entirely on whether landowners choose to sell.
11: Our vision, our mission for the Land Conservancy is to protect the lands that the community loves, that you love, that we love, and we think that that is a viable option for Evans Spring to include more conservation lands.
8: The land is privately owned, and Monday night's vote only changes the city's planning guidance. It's not happening for a while, but David Stewart Wiley will be stepping down from his role as music director and conductor for the Roanoke Symphony Orchestra after the RSO's 75th anniversary season ends in mid-2028. When he does retire on July 1st, 2028, Wiley, who turns 60 next month, will have served in that role since 1996. He's not putting his baton on the shelf entirely, but will travel more and spend more time with his wife, Leah. That's at the top of DSW's list.
12: I'll do more guest conducting and traveling, but she and I have time together. The timing works out really nicely because next year is my 30th anniversary season. And then the following year, the board asked me to stay on for what will be my 31st season, which coincides with the Golden Jubilee anniversary of the RSO, the 75th anniversary of the symphony.
8: David Stewart Wiley is just the fourth music director the orchestra has had over its first 73 years. Now the top national stories from ABC News.
13: ABC News, I'm Sherry Preston. Acting Attorney General Todd Blanche on Capitol Hill taking questions from members of the Senate Appropriations Committee about the nearly $1.8 billion fund that'll be used to help those who say they were targeted by the Biden administration. This is Delaware's Chris Coons asking Todd Blanche.
14: Will you commit that none of this money will go to President Trump's campaign donors?
15: I am not committing to anything beyond the settlement agreement itself.
13: The Treasury Department's general counsel resigned after the plans for the fund were announced. Critics call it an illegal abuse of power. President Trump says Iran is begging to make a peace deal and that strikes against the country were not carried out because allies in the region are still negotiating. Vladimir Putin has just arrived in China for talks with Xi Jinping. The two-time Wimbledon champ Carlos Alcaraz says he's pulling out of the Wimbledon tournament that starts next month because of a lingering wrist injury. He's also withdrawn from the French Open. This is ABC News.
8: 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Mostly sunny and hot today. Highs in the upper 90s. Partly cloudy, upper 60s tonight. More sun, still hot, mid-90s tomorrow. Showers likely Thursday. And highs will drop back down to the mid-70s. Right now, mostly sunny. 83 degrees at News Talk. 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

0: It's Pat Gray and Jeff Fisher from Pat Gray Unleashed, which you can hear immediately before this show. Blaze Radio and Television Network. Filling in for Glenn this week. All right, so I wanted to find out how many times Thomas Massie, because he's public enemy number one for the president, and to the point where he even sent Pete Hegseth down to Kentucky to campaign for the other guy. So their big primary election is today, and Thomas Massie has displeased the president. How did he become public enemy number one? How many times has he voted against Donald Trump? Is it 100? Is it?
1: Well, I asked Grok.
0: It's probably on the low side. Is it more like 1,000?
1: I asked Grok how many times has Massie voted against Trump.
0: It's like 55,000 times, right?
1: Thomas Massie.
0: Mm-hmm.
1: According to Grok.
0: According to Grok.
1: Republican Kentucky has voted against Trump or Trump-backed positions.
0: Okay.
1: Roughly 9% of the time.
0: 9% of the time.
1: Yeah.
0: 9%. So 91% of the time, he's with him.
1: That's correct. But high-profile examples of him voting against was the
0: big, beautiful bill.
1: Number first and foremost.
0: Yeah. And the Trump-backed position that he also went against was that Massie pushed for the Epstein files.
1: Yeah.
0: I wonder if that's included.
1: And he also, if you dig a little bit deeper into the Grok post here, it talks about how Massie broke with the GOP and Trump on dozens of votes. So...
0: dozens of votes.
1: Yeah, that's what.
0: Well, you know, Massie doesn't vote for debt. He's got a thing.
1: And that's what that would be.
0: Yeah.
1: Yeah.
0: He won't vote for debt.
1: Yeah. That's what that would
0: be. He wants a balanced budget. And I think that's a pretty good idea. You know,
1: it's cute.
0: Americans have to balance their budget.
1: No, we
0: don't. It's adorable.
1: No, we don't.
0: No, you talked about that yesterday.
1: Yes, we did.
0: You're going with the federal government plan where you just keep spending and you don't worry about a budget.
1: Don't worry about it.
0: Because if you don't have a budget, you don't know when to stop spending. So just keep spending until, you know, you feel like you could stop. And maybe you never feel like you're going to stop.
1: Key point, envelope comes in the mail. Don't open it.
0: Don't open it.
1: You didn't open it. You didn't get it.
0: Really?
1: Yeah.
0: All right. What if a certified mail situation arrives at your doorstep?
1: Here's the thing. Don't answer the door.
0: Don't answer the door. Okay. Yeah. All right.
1: They leave their cute little stickers. Never got it. They blew away.
0: Never got it.
1: Blew away.
0: All right. And that's working out for you pretty well, is it?
1: Working out perfectly.
0: Okay.
1: Working out perfectly.
0: All right. It's working out for the federal government, too.
1: I know. The only thing they have that I don't is a way to print money, like we talked about yesterday.
0: That's right.
1: I have to find a new way to print money.
0: Mm-hmm. I think you'll probably have a problem before you reach $39 trillion in debt.
1: Yeah, that's for sure.
0: Unlike the federal government.
1: That's for sure, yeah.
0: Yeah, so. Well, that's a good plan, though.
1: Anyway, Massie, you know, look, I like Thomas Massie. Maybe he's a terrible person. I never saw it. I never saw it from the man.
0: Yeah.
1: You know, it's because he's a fiscal conservative hardliner.
0: Mm-hmm.
1: And so we don't like him. Mm-hmm. And I disagree with that, but that's okay.
0: Yeah.
1: That's okay.
0: I mean, we're not going to agree with everything, with this president or any president probably, but I think this is kind of a big issue. We're going to have a hard time holding on to the House and the Senate as it is without losing incumbents who are good conservatives.
1: And he's done a great, I hope Kentuckians realize what a great job he's done for them.
0: Yeah. And he did vote against the big, beautiful bill. That's the one we keep hearing about because that really pissed off the president.
1: One of only two Republicans to do so. Who was the other one?
0: Was it Rand Paul in the Senate?
1: Probably, but I don't remember.
0: I don't know. Those are the two fiscal people.
1: Yeah, who probably
0: who still care about debt. There's very few of them. You know, it's an endangered species.
1: That's for sure.
0: You talk about the Hawaiian monk seal that is endangered in Hawaii, so much so that you can't throw rocks at it.
1: Right.
0: Fiscal Republicans who are conservative, that's even rarer. That's more rare.
1: They are the
0: There's
1: Hawaiian
0: a grand total of maybe
1: monk seal.
0: Two in office. So we can't lose them.
1: No.
0: But we might lose one today. He's 8 points behind.
1: Yeah.
0: At least in the poll.
1: That latest poll, yeah.
0: So I don't know. We'll see. Also, there was a massive explosion over the weekend in Jerusalem. This was a really weird event because it was a pre-planned experiment where there was a state-owned defense firm.
1: Yeah, it was a defense contractor, right?
0: Yeah, yeah. They just blew something up. I don't know what they were testing, but it rattled the residents around there because...
1: Sure.
0: I don't know. They're in a war right now, and they've been attacked with missiles.
1: It was a big explosion, too.
0: Huge.
1: Yeah.
0: It was gigantic.
1: Yeah.
0: If you saw any of the coverage of what people recorded, that looked really bad.
1: It did. And you would think that it was more than what they said.
0: Yeah, you would. But the residents had absolutely no warning about it. You would think, again... They're in a war with Iran right now.
1: We're going to test something,
0: so don't worry about it. Don't panic. Don't freak out. It's just us testing explosions for some reason. I don't know why, but.
1: You got to test them. How do you know they work?
0: How do you know? You don't. So the statement went something like, well, it was a pre-planned experiment that was carried out according to plan, and we let the authorities know. Well, why didn't you tell everybody? Why didn't you publicly mention it?
1: Yeah.
0: And they said they might do that in the future. So I think that's...
1: Oh, okay. Well, thank you.
0: I think that's probably a good idea.
1: Thank you.
0: You know, from here on out, maybe a good safety tip would be let the neighbors know that an explosion is coming.
1: You could check with the HOA, make sure it's okay. You know what?
0: Yeah.
1: Yeah.
0: Yeah.
1: Something like that.
0: I mean, usually you would tell the HOA because a lot
1: you
0: of
1: have
0: times
1: to.
0: They get pissed.
1: Holy cow.
0: I mean, the HOA couldn't stand the crack in our driveway.
1: You know how bad they would be?
0: We fix that.
1: If you
0: imagine if I was blowing stuff up in my backyard
1: without telling anyone? even if it was pre-planned. I mean, if it wasn't pre-planned, at least you'd have that as an excuse.
0: Right. But this was.
1: Yeah. So.
0: Also, a man from Georgia was arrested for allegedly making graphic threats against Kristi Noem. The former head of Homeland Security and Pam Bondi, former U.S. Attorney General. Now, both of them are out of office now, and they're still getting threats.
1: Yep.
0: He made the threats on X or Twitter, whatever you like to call it. And so that happened in April, according to federal prosecutors. So he was arrested and ordered to wear an electronic tracking device while out on bond. So they let him out. I mean, listen to some of these threats to Kristi Noem, and he threatened to kill Pam Bondi. He said, I will stab your eyes out with a dull knife. I will blow your esophagus out the back of your neck with a 12-gauge slug. And we will put your head on a stake.
1: He's just funning.
0: He's just funning.
1: Wow.
0: Didn't mean nothing by it.
1: So they let him out. Is he gone now or is he still okay? He's still good.
0: He's out. But they did give him an ankle bracelet.
1: Good. Well, I read a story the other day where this guy's in Georgia, but the story was talking about how many, people with ankle bracelets are missing. It was quite a lot. This was in Chicago.
0: That's the thing. It was
1: in
0: over
1: Cook
0: 200.
1: County.
0: It was like
1: yeah,
0: 240
1: it was a lot.
0: Or something.
1: And
0: right?
1: I thought,
0: you so know they're that, just cutting them off.
1: That might be something we should look into.
0: Yeah. So hopefully we'll know where this guy is.
1: Because
0: I don't want him at Christie's house or Pam's house.
1: There was another guy. I've got more stories of the threats for this administration. But there was another guy, a Texas guy, that just cut off his ankle bracelet, flew to Canada, then flew to Italy, and wanted to claim asylum because he's being tried for the murder of his wife.
0: Oh,
1: but,
0: wow.
1: I mean, we keep a better, better eye on these people.
0: You think?
1: Just a thought.
0: What? Kind of picky, aren't you?
1: Yeah, well, the guy is accused of murdering his wife. So perhaps, I don't know, maybe you don't let him.
0: Are they going to give him asylum in Italy?
1: No, I don't think so. I don't think he got it yet. I'm not sure.
0: Okay.
1: I'm not sure about that. I just know that he cut off the ankle bracelet, went to Canada, flew to Italy. And I think he only applied, he only said he was going to, apply for asylum is because they caught him. You know, it was like they, he's in Italy. You know, and so he was like, hey, you know, Asylum. That's what it sounded like. But I don't know. Maybe, or I don't know if we're going to get him back into the U.S. to try him. I hope so.
0: I hope so.
1: He did it. And if he did what he's accused of doing, yeah, he needs to be back here.
0: Yeah, we do frown on that.
1: But we also have the Florida man that's accused of repeated threats to assassinate Trump, Rubio, and Bondi. Don't even forget about the stupid Mark Hamill Trump dead post.
0: Yeah.
1: Oh, that wasn't dead. I didn't mean that. That's the complete opposite. Yeah. I thought it was its life. What?
0: His explanation didn't even make sense.
1: No, it didn't. And then we still have Cole Allen, right, who committed, he said not guilty, but the White House correspondents dinner shooter. So, I mean, we have that guy.
0: And we have him on video, but he's not guilty.
1: We do.
0: That's interesting.
1: Well, hey, okay. Everyone is not guilty until proven guilty in the court of law.
0: You know, when you really look at the slow motion video footage of that, it does look like, I mean, we were initially told only one of the Secret Service agents was fired.
1: I think we're still being told that.
0: I think that there were at least two, maybe three agents fired.
1: I thought so too. I mean, I think we're still being told that the only guy that fired was the CIA guy that got shot. Mm-hmm. Right?
0: Mm-hmm.
1: And he's the only one that fired. And
0: right.
1: You watch that video. I don't think that's true.
0: I don't either. Because a guy saw him before that person that you're talking about and pulled his gun, was pointing it right at him. I assume he was shooting because the guy was running toward the banquet hall.
1: In fact, to me, it looked like that he could have been the one to shoot that have shot the CIA guy.
0: It's possible.
1: Or, I mean, the Secret Service guy.
0: I think it's possible.
1: Instead of the Cole Porter. But, you know, I obviously have to believe what they're telling me. Do you? Yeah, you have to. But, you know, it just... I don't know what to make of that situation.
0: No, I don't either.
1: And we've never seen, as long as we're going to go ahead and beat this horse, we've never seen footage from the hallway all the way back looking toward.
0: No, we have not.
1: You're telling me we don't have footage of that?
0: That's what I'm telling you. We don't have footage of that.
1: Oh, okay.
0: No.
1: All right. I have to believe what you're told.
0: So don't worry about it. All right?
1: Never mind.
0: Don't worry about it.
1: Sorry.
0: All right. 888-727-BECK.
2: 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That's not fascist. That's just Tuesday. More Glenn Beck straight ahead.

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1: I'm Susan Lee, and this is the Fox Business Report.
2: Pending home sales picked up in April, up 1.4% for March and up 3.2% for the year ending in April. The numbers are better than expected. National Association of Realtors chief economist Dr. Lawrence Yoon says buyers are coming out with cautious optimism despite increasing economic uncertainty and a slight rise in mortgage rates. Stocks are losing ground, though, as interest rates move higher. The 30-year U.S. Treasury yield is up to 5.18%. The highest level in nearly two decades. And for the 10-year Treasury, it's at 4.66%, higher than it's been in more than a year. Amazon says it will end support for Kindles made in 2012 or earlier by tomorrow. It's offering a discount on recent models. That's your Fox Business Report. I'm Jenny Cosola, invested in you.
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7: Okay, thank you, sir. All right, bye. I just got off the phone with the president.
8: Did you?
7: Donald Trump, yeah.
8: Hey, he just called you?
7: He told me. I called him.
8: Oh, okay.
7: I called him.
8: All right.
7: He was pretty busy. I tried to get him to come on. He was like, no, I can't come on. So,
8: oh, wow.
7: Okay, whatever.
8: No, but, it's probably just as well. We only have a couple minutes left.
7: Well, I mean, we'd be able to extend the satellite time, I'm guessing, if it was the president. But that's just me. He said that he's going to tell us who he's endorsing today in the John Cornyn, Ken Paxton race at 11:30. Central or Eastern? Central time, so
8: 11:30 Central.
7: 12:30 so Eastern, yeah.
8: Like a little over half an hour from now.
7: We're off the air, so we can do it here.
8: Yeah, okay.
7: And he
8: wouldn't do it.
7: I would.
8: Wow, dang it.
7: I know.
8: But you just got off the phone with him.
7: Did you not hear me say goodbye to him?
8: No, I did. I heard you say goodbye.
7: Okay.
8: So, okay. Yeah. So there's going to be an endorsement in the Cornyn Paxton
7: race. What the man
8: race,
7: told me. Yeah.
8: Which is 1 week from today. And we just mentioned on my show earlier that he hadn't made that endorsement
7: yet.
8: And now you just found out from him.
7: Yeah, he's going to do it.
8: He's going to do it. I'm guessing.
7: I know.
8: John Cornyn.
7: I know. You know, Cornyn has been.
8: I hope not,
7: just
8: but that's what I'm afraid
7: for
8: of.
7: That.
8: Yeah, he has.
7: Yeah, we'll see.
8: And pretending like he's all about Donald Trump.
7: Absolutely.
8: Which he isn't.
7: Absolutely. You know, one thing we didn't get to today either is,

0: Heavenly Father. Is this him putting God over the Declaration of Independence?
1: How dare him.
2: What?
3: Well, you know, I actually think that that idea is not wholly uncommon. I mean, the idea of
1: Revelations, it is not wholly uncommon.
3: Rights that come from God.
1: Yeah. Too bad we don't have time for the rest of his comments. But
2: dang it! Oh, come on!
1: Yeah, I know.
2: Extend the time.
1: I know.
2: What are we doing?
1: Maybe tomorrow.
2: Turn
1: Maybe
2: the
1: we can finish it
2: back
1: up tomorrow.
2: On.
1: But it's not wholly uncommon. Since the founders set up the country that way, no, it's not wholly uncommon. It fits right in with this American experiment.

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1: My name is Whitney Allen, and I'm a widow. 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
10: From ABC News, I'm Wayne Cabot. Acting Attorney General Todd Blanche is being grilled on Capitol Hill on what critics call an illegal slush fund. He's a sidestepping every direct question so far from Democrats in the Senate about whether January 6th rioters should be compensated by taxpayers for being prosecuted. Democratic Senator Chris Coons pointing out at the hearing today that the way it's written, payouts could be confidential. ABC Stephen Portnoy with more about the fine print.
11: Under the arrangements made public by the Justice Department, the $1.8 billion settlement fund will be controlled by a five-member board appointed by the Attorney General, with one of the members recommended by congressional leaders. The members can be removed by the president for any reason. Their decisions will be final, with no appeals allowed. The disbursement of taxpayer money is to be kept confidential, with the names of recipients provided only to the Attorney General.
10: The mother of one of the two teenage shooters at

0: San Diego mosque called police 2 hours earlier to say that her son was suicidal and had taken weapons from the house. The 17 and 18-year-old were found dead in a car after the attack that killed a security guard and two adults. Today's primary day in election in Georgia, and there's been record-breaking turnout so far in the early voting. Over 1 million ballots cast so far. Georgia, one of 6 states, holding primaries today that could give us some clues as to the mood of the nation. A disease whose victims bleed out and die has no cure, no vaccine, and as it spreads, it's going fast through Central Africa. ABC's Faith Abube.
1: The rare variant of the virus is suspected to have killed at least 131 people so far, and doctors are monitoring more than 513 suspected cases in Congo. A few others also reported in neighboring Uganda.
0: An American doctor in Congo got it and is getting cared now in Germany. Russian President Putin wheels down in China now for 2 days of meetings with President Xi. 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
0: Car ownership is more of a dream than reality for a growing number of Americans. Here's ABC's Sherry Preston.
4: More Americans say owning a car is a luxury they just cannot afford. A new study by LendingTree finds nearly 4 in 10 Americans, 39%, are being priced out of car ownership. The problem is the rising cost of cars. New cars average just under $50,000 in the sticker price. Car insurance costs have surged 37% in the past 5 years, and that doesn't even take into account the price of gas.
0: According to LendingTree, many Americans with active auto loans are spending 15% of their income on car-related expenses. Solar panels are cropping up all across vast stretches of the Lone Star State.
5: Electricity generated by solar farms, some spreading thousands of acres, is expected to surpass coal for the first time this year within the power grid that covers most of Texas. Natural gas remains the dominant power plant fuel, but solar's share has increased from 4% to 12% since 2021. Considering the Trump administration's new restrictions on wind farms, solar may soon catch up to wind as a force behind Texas electricity. Jim Ryan, ABC News, Dallas.
0: Relief today for hundreds of thousands of commuters in New York City and Long Island. Negotiators for the MTA and the union leaders have a deal to end the Long Island Railroad strike that shut down the nation's busiest commuter rail system. The main issues? Pay and health care costs. Train should start running about now. Wayne Cabot, ABC News.
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10: 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Mostly sunny today and hot. Highs in the upper 90s. Tonight partly cloudy, lows in the upper 60s. Sunny tomorrow and still hot with highs in the mid 90s. And showers likely on Thursday. Highs drop back down into the mid 70s. Weather every 30 minutes on News Talk WFIR 107.3 FM. 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
11: 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We

0: Welcome in, everybody, to the Tuesday edition of the Clay Travis and Buck Sexton Show. It is primary day. It is primary day, my friends. A lot to discuss there. We will dive into that with you. Some other news stories in the mix. Continued negotiations over the situation with Iran. Trump apparently pulled back on a strike that, or a resumption of hostilities that was supposed to start today because of the, we are told, progress made in these negotiations. We have been told there has been progress many times, and there has not actually been progress. Hopefully this time there will be progress. We will see. We will follow that. Also, our friend Douglas Brunt, he is a New York Times bestselling author, podcast host. He's got a new book out. We love the history books here. Love the history books, some people are saying. The Lost Empire of Emmanuel Nobel. We'll have him on third hour to talk about that. And in the meantime, oh, one more thing that just caught my eye yesterday. These people with press passes, I guess they're citizen press. I don't know. I'd never seen any of them before. I don't know where they're with. But who are outside the Luigi Mangione trial in New York. The things that they are willing to say on camera are so horrific. And I really think it's actually indicative. It's an example of a growing mania on the left where they're just open about political violence. There's this little left-wing scumbag internet like Twitch playing guy who they're saying is so great now, and he calls for violence openly. Like, this is getting out of control. It has been out of control for a while, but it just keeps getting worse. We'll talk about that. But first, all right, primary day, the big showdown here. Clay, it's pretty remarkable. And I was looking at the numbers on this, and we'll talk about a few of the high profile races, but really the big things are what's going down in Kentucky, Oregon, Idaho, Georgia, Pennsylvania, Alabama, all in the mix as well. But I think the big focus is clearly on Kentucky right now, because we have a congressional seat. I believe it's Kentucky's fourth, the mighty fourth. Oh no, is it the fourth?
1: Yeah, that's right. You're right. Kentucky,
0: yeah,
1: fourth.
0: The fourth. Just making sure. I was like, hold on a second. The mighty fourth. So mighty that I want to make sure I get it right. Where Thomas Massie, there have been $30 million spent on this race. It's not a Senate race. It's a congressional seat. There are a lot of members of Congress, everybody. So Massie is squaring off against Ed Galrain, who is a farmer and a retired Navy SEAL. Guy's a badass. And this is the most expensive House primary. It's a primary. It's not even a general election. Most expensive House primary in history. Odds right now, Clay, not to steal your thunder, but I did look at the prediction markets.
1: Smart.
0: You tell me if I'm wrong on this one, or if it's changing. But they're looking like Galrain may pull this off, and this has really turned into a MAGA versus Massie showdown in Kentucky, Clay's neighbor state there, Tennessee Junior, if you will. Clay, tell me, what is the big takeaway, depending on how this shakes out? What do you see in Kentucky's fourth?
1: If Trump wins and Ed Galrain is the champ, and by the way, you were referencing, I do think it's important, the polls have been all over the place here. Where I would go is to what the actual market is saying. Galrain right now, as we are speaking, 62% chance that he is going to win tonight. Voting is going on right now. So we always say, everybody go vote. Massie, 39% on Polymarket and Kalshi as we speak. So prediction markets right now have, I would say, Galrain as a, and do we know, is it Galrain? I don't even know exactly how to pronounce this guy's name. But Trump has funded this attack because he says Massie is an obstructionist. He does not support the Trump agenda in the House. This is Trump's argument. And he's tired of Massie being a thorn in his side in what should be, and otherwise would be, a very Republican district, right? As you just said, this is a primary. This is a seat that is going to stay with the Republican Party. And it is Massie against Trump. If Trump wins, then Trump will go 3-for-3 in major primary battles that he has fought internally. He wiped out basically the Indiana State Senate delegation. And I will say, Buck, I went at the White House last week for the IU celebration, and President Trump had all of the newly elected senators there to celebrate Indiana winning the national title in college football, a sentence that most of you never thought you would hear. And there is a, he had them all stand. So he basically wiped out the opposition to redistricting in the Indiana State Senate. He then, comfortably, his candidate of choice, Julia Letlow, is going to be the next Republican senator from Louisiana. And Bill Cassidy, who voted to impeach Trump after January 6th, came in third. So his political career in Louisiana is probably over. And so this is number three. And there's been a lot of questions, I think fair, about to what extent does Trump still lead the charge in the Republican Party? To what extent is he still driving decision making? And if Massey loses, if Gowrine wins, then Trump will have gone 3-for-3 and he will have exerted strong control. There's also, Buck, a report out there that Trump has said he's going to let his choice be known in the Texas Senate primary at some point this hour. Now, sometimes Trump lets his voice be known and endorses multiple candidates. This has been a Trump move before where he says, I like both these guys. John Cornyn running against Ken Paxton. That has been a nasty $100 million plus Republican primary battle. Next week is the runoff, I believe. Team, correct me if I'm wrong, Tuesday. So 1 week from today, official voting will be going on. There are a bunch of runoffs in the primaries there. And whoever wins is going to be facing James Tallarico. And that is the Democrat crazy nominee. And so we'll see, Buck, how all of this plays out and to what extent Trump still is able to make decisions that have a significant impact.
2: You've even got in Oregon, for example, Clay, the governor's race there, Tina Kotek, who is a left-wing loon, she's in the mix against, I'm just thinking about this, Chris Dudley. And I remember when I was reading up on this, I thought, oh, wait a second. Is this the Chris Dudley that as a formerly long-suffering and now quite happy Knicks fan, I would have remembered from the latter part of his career being a highly mediocre senator. I mean, center. Highly mediocre
1: center.
2: There are,
1: to be fair, a lot of highly mediocre senators.
2: Senators. And it is, in fact, that Chris Dudley who, when he was playing basketball, looked somewhat like he was moving in slow motion, but nonetheless, at least when he was playing for the Knicks. But I think that he's a part of a very large Republican field there. So there's a bunch of different races that are in the mix. The big one, obviously, still is the Massey tens of millions of dollars spent to take him out in a primary. And here is, let's hear from Massey and let's get into why, Clay. There's a lot of ill feeling here from some can I just point out the Secretary of War, Pete Hegseth, traveled in his personal capacity.
1: Yes.
2: That was the official line, his personal capacity to Kentucky to campaign against Massey. You have a sitting cabinet member going to throw his weight, and Pete's a very effective campaigner, and I think Pete has a, let's just say, political aspirations of his own. But here we go. This is Massey. This is Cut 20. Listen to this.
3: This race has been nationalized, as you well know, talking about the revenge tour and the revenge list. Do you think that that's how voters here in Kentucky see this race?
4: I don't think so. They don't know what happened to Bill Cassidy or to those senators in Indiana. And both of those situations are unique from mine. Bill Cassidy voted to impeach the president. That's something I've never done and I would never do. And his constituents were mad about that, right? I'm still with my constituents in spite of the billionaire spending millions of dollars to convince them I'm not. I think most of my constituents know that because I've been at this 14 years. I haven't changed at all.
2: He hasn't changed at all. I'm not sure I buy that.
1: Look, here's what I would say in general. I agree with Thomas Massey on a lot of things. I also understand why President Trump is supremely frustrated in him. Because right now, Republicans have an almost non-existent overall majority. And if you are so committed to what you believe that you often are aligning with the Democrat Party, then I understand why President Trump at some point has just thrown up his hands and said, I don't like Massey. I also am skeptical whenever someone is endorsed by a lot of left wingers because they happen to be on the other side of President Trump. And so I don't know either of these guys personally. I don't know Gowrine. I don't know Massey. So I have no dog in the fight in terms of having a strong relationship with either. But I do think there is a question to be asked when much of the money that Massey has raised is coming from people who don't like President Trump. Now, our friend Rand Paul has also campaigned for Thomas Massey. But I think one way to think about this would be, if Massey wins, it will be seen not so much as a Massey win as a repudiation of President Trump. And that's because a lot of the people that have allied themselves with Massey just genuinely don't like the president. So now you can also get into larger questions about, hey, do you want President Trump to jump into Republican primaries? Depending on whether he picks your guy or not, your opinion may change. If President Trump is going to step into this Texas primary here shortly and endorse, as he said he is going to do, is that going to be something that you support? Well, if he endorses your guy, you're going to say, of course he should do it. And if he doesn't endorse your guy, you're going to say, I don't like the fact that President Trump has decided to interject himself. And so, as with many things, this perspective often goes to whether you see it as beneficial to you in terms of what the president should or should not do.
2: You've also got Ro Khanna endorsing Massey. So you have Democrats coming. Now, part of that, to your point, Clay, is anything that could be used to be a loss for Trump is motivating a lot of this. But, you know, Matt Massey was somebody who also made a lot of noise about the Epstein files in a way that agitated Trump and a lot of people around him. And I think Massey eventually got his way, and what came of it? Not very much, really nothing. So there's been some frustration on that. On the Iran thing, I mean, look, Trump is still working this thing out. It's taking some time. And really, we won't know, I think, in many ways, Clay, about the wisdom. Let me step back. We won't be able to fully assess the wisdom or lack thereof of the Iran operation until after the midterms. So we'll see. Maybe it has a big effect. Maybe it doesn't. Maybe it is all wrapped up by then. It looks great and it doesn't hurt the Republicans. Maybe not. So in the meantime,
1: I think also, Buck, it's even safe to say we won't really know the impact of Iran until President Trump is not in office anymore. I mean, this is a multi-year. It's not as if, unless there's a regime change and suddenly there is a very pro-American leadership of Iran, which seems to be virtually non-existent in terms of possibility now, we're going to have to deal with your mow the grass strategy for years to come. How aggressive, how much of a nuisance in the Middle East is Iran going to be in the years ahead? January 2029, we're going to have a new president, and the Iran situation's not going to go away. One of the stories here that I thought was maybe the most interesting was the Biden team, some of their members said, hey, if we had won, we were going to have to do something to Iran in the second term. They were aware that this was going to continue to emerge as an issue, and it wasn't going to be determined by whether there was a Republican or a Democrat in the White House. I think that's going to happen in 2029 as well. Look, we often think of online scams mostly happening to seniors, but young people are victims too. Scammers use social media to learn about their targets, lure them in with the offer of friendship or romance, and then defraud them of tens of thousands of dollars. It's one of the downfalls of not meeting people in real life. The online world is full of people looking to exploit the vulnerable, both old

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0: Welcome back in, Clay Travis, Buck Sexton Show. We mentioned this off the top, but I do think it is worth paying significant attention here as President Trump has said that he's going to give an endorsement in Texas. This will be a shockwave decision regardless of which direction he goes because it is a very close race. Next week is the runoff. There has been talk, and I'm just kind of giving people the roadmap here. There has been talk that if Cornyn is the nominee, that Tallarico is basically done. There's no way he's going to beat Cornyn, that Paxton is too controversial. My position on this, Buck, is either Republican nominee is going to beat James Tallarico. So I'm going to go on the record before there's any endorsement from Trump. We've had both these guys on the program multiple times. Both Cornyn and Paxton. I'm kind of surprised that Trump is going to decide to step in here only because we're exactly 1 week out. My guess is that he is seeing polling, if he decides to step in, that suggests to him that whichever way he goes, there is a substantial impact. Really, Texas matters not only in terms of who Texas selects, but the math is very difficult for Democrats if Texas stays Republican. You go, just look at the map. North Carolina, Maine, maybe Ohio are places that I think Democrats would believe they have to win. They have to flip those three. If they flip those three, Buck, it's still a tie break with J.D. Vance. So then they have to go get Texas or Iowa or Alaska. The math gets really tough for them. And this is presuming that there's not a punchback in Georgia or Michigan or New Hampshire or Minnesota. There's a lot of states where I think Republicans are going to have very, very strong Senate candidates. And again, we're 6 months out, but what is the environment going to be? So this to me is significant. We'll see what ends up happening with President Trump. We may know he says he's going to do it this hour. So stay tuned. We'll give you the latest.
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9: It's 12:30. I'm Clark Palmer, live in the WFR News Center. Our topical story this hour, Democratic State Senator Cree Deeds tells the Virginia Scope that he has been informed by Governor Abigail Spanberger that she will veto his legislation that would have established a prescription drug affordability board here in Virginia. Former Governor Glenn Youngkin vetoed that bill during his time in office. Deeds says the board would have addressed the high cost of prescription drugs. Roanoke City leaders say safer streets are becoming a public safety issue and an economic development priority for the city. WFIR's Ian Price has more.
10: Roanoke City Council unanimously approved updates to the complete streets policy, along with the safety action plan and speed management action plan. Those plans are tied to Roanoke's Vision Zero goal of eliminating traffic deaths and serious injuries by 2040. Vice Mayor Terry McGuire said last night the city is catching up with national transportation standards.
11: This is an issue I care a lot about for the safety, for the walkability, for healthy neighborhoods, those reasons and perspectives. But it really is about economics as well. There's a huge cost to having our EMS services and, you know, have to go out to crashes, clogs up our neighborhoods. And walkable neighborhoods and safe streets are also economic development. It's something that we know that businesses are looking at when they're trying to decide where they're going to locate.
10: City staff say the plans also help Roanoke stay eligible for future federal transportation safety grants. The city's crash data showed an average of 10 traffic deaths and about 60 serious injury crashes each year from 2019 through 2023. Ian Price, WFIR News.
9: And staying in Roanoke City, where it's been nearly a year since members of council raised the city's meal tax by 1%, and local restaurant owners say they're still feeling it. The city collected more than $6.4 million in meals taxes in just the first 3 months of this year. But Walk and Roll Kitchen co-owner Mario Amaya says, with the broader economy already squeezing customers, even a small increase has consequences.
12: We all looking out for our pockets, making sure we have enough, because every cost, you know, is just like multiplying right now, and that it makes it very hard. So that's why we feel like some people have scaled down on going out and enjoy themselves. When people scale down, like maybe instead of going out 3-4 times a month, maybe now they're coming once or twice, then of course that lower whatever income we're getting. I think eventually we probably need to raise prices just like everybody else.
9: The 1% increase is set to sunset in June of next year. The city says the revenue supports overtime and temporary wages and helps pay down $25 million in deferred maintenance debt. Botetourt County has two major construction projects underway. A new $37 million courthouse in Fincastle is taking shape, with a topping off ceremony planned for June 26th and completion expected by September of next year. The new building will house two courtrooms, the clerk of court and the Commonwealth's attorney's office, with a design that mirrors the old courthouse in the front and goes modern in the back. On the other end of the county, a new $12 million 911 dispatch center, an expanded Reed Mountain Fire Station, are expected to finish up by the end of the year. Now, let's get the top national stories from ABC News.
13: ABC News, I'm Wayne Cabot. Acting Attorney General Todd Blanche sidestepping questions on Capitol Hill about a taxpayer fund to pay Trump allies, $1.8 billion. Democratic Senator Chris Coons asked Blanche why the fund is written to keep the payouts confidential.
14: The reason why I want to be careful in my answer is because there's obviously laws that exist around privacy that would may prevent some of the information that the commission takes in from being fully public.
13: Blanche would not say if people convicted in the January 6th Capitol attack should be compensated. Before yesterday's shooting at a San Diego mosque, police got a call from the mother of one of the two teen suspects to say that her son was suicidal and had taken guns from the house. The shooters killed three and then themselves. Record-breaking turnout reported in Georgia ahead of primaries today there and in five other states where the results could give us an idea of the mood of the nation. This is ABC News.
9: 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Mostly sunny today, and it will be hot with highs in the upper 90s. Tonight, look for partly cloudy skies with lows in the upper 60s. Sunny and hot again tomorrow with highs in the mid-90s. And showers likely on Thursday. Highs drop into the upper 70s on Thursday. Right now, we have plenty of sunshine and a temperature of 83 degrees here at News Talk WFIR, 107.3 FM, and always at WFIRnews.com. 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

0: Welcome back in here to Clay and Buck. We were just talking a minute ago about some of the big things happening on primary day today. By far the most attention going on the Massey primary in Kentucky, Kentucky's 4th congressional district. The most expensive congressional primary fight of all time. So that's happening right now. And there's also something else going on that is getting a lot of attention, Clay, which I wanted to spend some of our time on here. Breathless, very upset reporting from the Democrat press about how there are perhaps 19 members of the Congressional Black Caucus, which I might add, it is really the Congressional Black Democrat Caucus, because Republicans are not allowed in. So that's worth noting, isn't it? But the 19 members of the Congressional Black Caucus, which is about a third overall of the CBC, could, between now and 2028 and redistricting, lose their seats because there is no longer a mandate to create special districts that will give us black members of Congress. That's no longer a thing. You can't just be like, you know what? We're going to draw the lines on the map so that we have as many black voters as possible so they can elect a black member of Congress. Turns out they can't do that anymore. And in many ways, I think the fact that it was allowed to continue as long as it did, although you all know my feelings on affirmative action. I'm against race-based preferences, period, full stop. I'm against all of these kinds of preferences in any direction. Hakeem Jeffries, though, Clay, the minority leader in the House, very upset about this, not a surprise. Here he is. This is cut 31. Listen to him.
1: I guess part of how we as House Democrats view this moment, either MAGA extremists are going to break the country or we're going to break them. And our goal is to break them. We will defeat them. We have to beat them electorally, and then we have to break their spirit because of the extremism that's being unleashed on the American people. That's completely and totally unacceptable.
0: What extremism? I mean, I would love to get, you know, let's see if Congressman Jeffries would like to come on the program, because I would love to ask him. I don't think he ever gets asked tough questions, to be clear, ever, anywhere in media. I don't think he goes anywhere where he ever gets a question that I don't think he's a particularly adept speaker or thinker. Just saying, he's not an impressive guy. He never gets difficult questions asked. I've never once seen anyone say to him, can you expand? What is the extremism? Is it the extremism of the Supreme Court that says that you can't actually just decide that there are black congressional districts that always have to be represented by a majority of black voters who are overwhelmingly going to be voting for a black member of Congress? Is that's extremism? Because that's what the Supreme Court says, and it's actually a pretty plain reading of the Constitution that gets us there. Clay, do they have to ever specify? Is it just enough to tell people MAGA extremists? What is
2: I do think this is an indication of the degree to which they are bereft of ideas. And so in the same way that, what did Joe Biden say in 2022 when Georgia strengthened its voting laws? Oh, this is Jim Eagle. And black voters are going to be super disenfranchised. Again, black voting rates registration-wise are higher in the South than white voter rates are. Black voters can go out and vote for anyone. They aren't losing the right to vote. Let me tell you this, though, Buck. Breaking news, Trump has endorsed Ken Paxton. So he has just posted, this is the challenger of John Cornyn, and I would suspect this race is over now. We will see. Texans still are there in the process of voting. Everybody should go out and vote. Here is what Trump just posted mere moments ago, Buck. John Cornyn is a good man, and I worked well with him, but he was not supportive of me when times were tough. And then he goes through several other different aspects. Ken Paxton has gone through a lot, in many cases very unfairly. He's a fighter and knows how to win. Our country needs fighters and also loyalty to the cause of greatness. We can never allow what happened to the United States of America during the corrupt Biden administration to happen again, and goes on and says that he is endorsing Ken Paxton. So this was and is a runoff election. Everybody is going to be able to vote. But Trump says Ken Paxton has his complete and total endorsement. Let's see. Almost immediately in the prediction markets on Kalshi and on Poly Market, this race is over, according to the prediction markets. Ken Paxton is going to be the nominee. Now, all of you should still get out and vote. You can certainly react. I think that Texas is our biggest state in terms of population of listeners on a day-to-day basis. I know a lot of you have very strong opinions on this case and on this race. Go vote as you see fit. But the president has literally in the last 5 minutes just jumped in and endorsed Ken Paxton. And according to Polymarket and Kalshi, the race is now over. President Trump giving his endorsement 1 week away from the actual race. Now, there had been arguments, Buck, we just kind of hinted at them, that Paxton would be a tougher race than Cornyn against Tallarico. I don't buy that. Texas is not voting for Tallarico. Ken Paxton will be, in my opinion, your next senator from Texas. And so there you go. Ken Paxton with the full endorsement from President Trump. A little bit of other news, Buck, that also just came down. Isn't as significant in the Senate race, but I was telling you about off air. I am super excited for this. Nashville, Tennessee, my hometown, just got awarded the Super Bowl for 2030. So if you are listening to us in Nashville, get ready. Nashville, Super Bowl town, 2030. That news coming down basically at the exact same time that President Trump has come out and endorsed Ken Paxton. So Attorney General Ken Paxton just posted, "I'm incredibly honored to have President Trump's complete and total endorsement. No one has ever fought harder for the American people than President Trump, and I look forward to championing his America First agenda in the Senate. Texas, get out and vote." That is President Trump's endorsed next senator from Texas. I think you probably agree with me, Buck, that there has been a lot of chatter. Oh, it's going to the Tallarico. Like, the Republican is winning this race.
3: Did you see him recently? He was like, you know what being a Christian really means? It means being multicultural, multi-ethnic. He didn't say open borders, but I'll say open borders, multi-gender. It's really like they took someone who sounded vaguely like a Texas pastor and then neutered him and put him through the left-wing re-education program at Wellesley College, and then they offered him up to Texans. And he was like, yeah, I wear a Stetson just like all of you.
2: Did you also see
3: all 37 of my pronouns while I'm wearing my cowboy boots.
2: He also, I think, said that he has a girlfriend in Canada. Did you see that interview? No one has ever met her. But Tallarico says that I think it was a girlfriend who lives in Canada. Now, look, no shot that I'm taking at our great Canadian fan base listening right now. What do you think has prettier girls, Texas or Canada? Like, if you just said, where do you think the women are better looking? And I only gave you two options, Texas and Canada. Would anyone listening to us right now pick Canada? I'm just saying, if you're running for Senate in Texas and you're actually heterosexual, I think you should be able to find a girlfriend in the state of Texas and not, correct me if I'm wrong, I think he said his girlfriend lives in Canada. This is like when you're in high school.
3: This is like the internet nerd in the 90s who's like, sorry, you can't meet my girlfriend. It's Christy Turlington and she's really busy on modeling shoots. She's been DMing. She's been sending me messages on AOL chat.
2: I've got a model girlfriend who lives in Paris. And you're like, really? Well, that seems unlikely to me. You couldn't find anybody who goes to high school with us or even goes to high school near us. Now to be fair, maybe the ultimate unexpected play on this was when Travis Kelce said he was dating Taylor Swift and everybody was like, sure, bud, sure you are. And then she showed up for one of his games. So maybe James Tallarico is dating the most beautiful girl in all of Canada. I think Pamela Anderson was from Canada. Maybe he's dating the Pamela Anderson, Shania Twain. There are some good looking women from Canada. I'm a bit skeptical. But just putting out of the
0: hold on. There's a lot of very good-looking women in Canada. Let's not
2: compare to Texas.
0: It's not Texas. I'm not saying, but there's a lot. This is you gotta be fair. You gotta be fair.
2: To me, Tallarico dating a Canadian over a Texan would be disqualifying. I would say I can't vote. If I'm a Texan, I can't vote for somebody who can't find a girl in Texas today. I'm sorry. It's a big state. Lots of pretty girls.
0: Well, that's a different thing, right? When you're, that to me is more of a take based in reality than like Canadian. Like there's a lot of really pretty girls in Canada. But point being, if you live in Texas, you got a lot of pretty Texans around you. Why you gotta go up to Canada?
2: Texas women dunk on Canadian women. This is, it's a way better.
0: He's not backing off this 1 inch, by the way.
2: No, not
0: an inch. Look at this.
2: I got your back, Texas ladies. Hello.
0: He does. And the Texas ladies have your back. That is for sure. And you know, if the Texas ladies, I hope they, well, the ones that listen to this show know.
2: Are we going to have angry Canadian women calling in now? That would actually be amazing if the women of Canada,
0: the women of Texas don't vote for Tallarico because he too paints his fingernails. You know what I'm saying? Like, I hope that that's not where this goes.
2: This will be really funny. By the way, we'll open up your phone calls again. Breaking news. President Trump has waded into the big primary battle in Texas and he has officially, decided, that he is going to endorse Ken Paxton over John Cornyn, which is a substantial move. But I want to tell you, as we come up on the 25th anniversary of, unfortunately, the day of 9/11, the terror attack that many of us still cannot believe ever occurred. And probably many of you are like me and can't believe it's been 25 years now since that happened. Tunnel of the Towers have been trying to fight battles on behalf of people like United States Army Specialist Anthony Vargas since that awful day. After the terror attacks of 9/11, Anthony's patriotism and love of country drove him to enlist in the Army. He served honorably, dreamed of one day serving in the NYPD. While on deployment, Anthony was killed instantly when an IED detonated near his unit. He left behind his wife, Louisa, their children, and his siblings. In the 25th anniversary year of 9/11, we remember Anthony's service, sacrifice, and the lasting impact of America's darkest day. 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

0: Did anybody fact? Welcome back in. Did anybody fact check me? Am I correct that he claimed to have a Canadian girlfriend? Just confirm. I know that the girlfriend is hidden. He claimed that he had a girlfriend in an interview recently. Nobody's ever seen her. Isn't it amazing how many times Democrats claim to have girlfriends nobody has ever seen? Politicians in general. There's a lot of politicians who claim to have girlfriends that somehow never show up at any public event with them. Just worth thinking about a little bit. Julie in Georgetown, Texas. What do you think about Tal Rico's Canadian girlfriend?
1: Well, first of all, I think that Texas definitely has the better looking women. But I also think if you're a self-respecting Texas woman, no one would come within 10 feet of that big weenie Tal Rico.
0: So you think Texas women are too smart to date Tal Rico?
1: Most of them, yes. And the ones that aren't look like men, so it doesn't matter.
0: You know what? I'm going to thank you for the call, Julie. I'm going to endorse, rubber stamp everything Julie just said. I don't think there's good-looking gals that would date James Tal Rico. So maybe that's why he had to go to Canada, where the women are uglier. David in Pennsylvania. What you got for me, David?
2: Clan Buck, Shields High.
3: Shields High, what's up?
2: It has nothing to do with what part of the world these women come from. It has to do with what their genetics is. I hate to make it this simple, but it's a lot like racehorses. There are some people who are really, they got God's blessing, and some people didn't. And it doesn't matter if you have blue eyes or green eyes or brown eyes. Some people won the lottery, and some people didn't.
0: Thank you for the call.
3: Am I getting this right? You're disagreeing with Clay's whole notion of, like, regionalized female hotness, which I can't believe we're talking about on the show, but, you know, it's Clay. Is that right?
2: Clay,
3: are you disagreeing with this?
2: I can say it, but you're an idiot.
0: No, this is, thank you for the call. He lives in Pennsylvania. I'm not surprised. Women in the South are better looking.
3: Clay.
0: Women in the South. Clay. This is just true. Women in the South are better looking, and the Southwest, and all the, like, if you look where the sun shines, the better looking the women are. On behalf
3: of the Clay and Buck Show, the ladies of Pittsburgh, Harrisburg, Philadelphia, the Main Line,
0: is this an argument? Very beautiful.
3: Some people say the most beautiful, beautiful. Don't listen to Clay.
0: Houston and Dallas have better looking women than Pittsburgh. Is this even a real argument? There's no one out there who would argue. You know who's got great, the women walking around with their mallets in Pittsburgh are way better looking than the women of Houston and Dallas. This is a crazy argument. Phoenix women are better looking than the women of Seattle, right? Like, I just go to the West. Mm-hmm. LA women are better looking than the women of, Sioux City. Sorry, probably never going to win the Iowa caucus now. But that's like, this is not a crazy
3: take. I will tell you this, as a Miami Beach resident, fitflation is very real. As in a fit person in New York City who you'd think is like a 9 out of 10 for their age on the fitness scale is a 6 or a 7 in Miami. Max.
0: Miami, here's a good example where you live. Miami has the most beautiful women in the United States per capita. Where I live, Nashville, very high, Phoenix, L.A., one memorable poet might have said L.A. face with an Oakland booty. Some of you may have heard that before. So even in California, there is a battle over Bay Area versus L.A. But come on, Pittsburgh versus Houston? I'll go to the mat on that one. That might be my least controversial take of all time.
3: So in a few minutes, we're going to talk about Trump's latest negotiations on the

0: 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Clay Travis and Buck Sexton.
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2: Hi, Michael. So artificial intelligence has brought back a familiar concern. If technology can do more work, will the economy need fewer workers?
3: Monica, that's a common concern. AI can already draft, summarize code, analyze, design, research, and respond to customers in ways that were not possible just a few years ago. But most jobs are made up of many different tasks: analysis, communication, judgment, service, accountability, and client interaction. AI may automate some tasks, but it can also make human judgment, oversight, and interpretation more valuable. So we think of AI more as a task shock, not a job shock. Some roles will face pressure, especially routine work, but other roles may evolve and new forms of work may emerge as companies use AI more broadly.
2: You've written about Jevons paradox in this context. What does that mean for AI and the future of work?
3: Yes, Jevons paradox is the idea that when technology makes something cheaper and more efficient, total usage can actually rise. The original example, coal. Better steam engines used coal more efficiently, but coal consumption increased because more uses became more affordable. We've seen similar patterns elsewhere. For example, people thought the introduction of spreadsheets would reduce demand for accountants, but the greater efficiency expanded demand for budgeting, forecasting, and reporting, so there are actually more accountants. AI could follow a similar pattern, lowering costs and increasing demand. So AI isn't just about cutting costs, it's also about scaling capabilities, which can increase demand.
2: As always, thank you, Michael.
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6: From ABC News, I'm Wayne Cabot. What critics call a slush fund for Trump loyalists would also be a secret fund, largely. Democratic Senator Chris Coons today asking the acting AG, Todd Blanche, if payouts from this $1.8 billion taxpayer-funded account would be made public.
7: Your announcement said that the fund will send you quarterly reports. Will you commit to making these reports fully public so Americans know who's getting taxpayer dollars out of the settlement fund? This says they'll be confidential. This is Section 4, Part E of the settlement agreement.
8: The reason why I want to be careful in my answer is because there's obviously laws that exist around privacy that would may prevent some of the information that the commission takes in from being fully public. Beyond that, there will be full transparency, and I commit to you that beyond the applicable laws that exist around privacy and privileges and whatnot.
6: Finally today, primary day itself, President Trump has endorsed in Texas Attorney General Ken Paxton for Senate, hoping to beat the incumbent John Cornyn. Five other states are also holding primaries today, a litmus test of the national mood and of the party's grip. San Diego police were searching for the teenagers behind yesterday's deadly mosque shooting before the bloodshed began. ABC's Trevor Ault in San Diego with the latest.
9: Sources tell ABC News that investigators are looking at those two teenagers, Kane Clark and Caleb Vasquez, as the suspects in the shooting. Police said after they got that warning call from one of their mothers, they were searching all over San Diego. They sent officers to a mosque.

0: all, even to the high school of one of the suspects. They were still searching for that vehicle when they got the call about shots fired here at the Islamic Center.
1: The shooters killed three adult men and then themselves. Trapped in tar from an oil spill, birds, turtles, crabs, from an attack on an Iranian oil refinery during the war, the oil slick washing up on a Persian Gulf island. You're listening to ABC News.
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1: About the Iran war, President Trump is expected to huddle in the Situation Room today with military advisors on what to do next. ABC's Karen Travers says resuming the bombing came this close.
4: President Trump said Tuesday he was an hour away from making a decision to launch military strikes today against Iran.
5: Yeah, it was all done. The ships are all loaded. They're loaded to the brim. And we're all set to start.
4: But the president said he put the strikes on hold at the request of Qatar, Saudi Arabia, and the UAE. Asked about his new deadline for Iran to come to the negotiating table, the president said,
5: I mean, I'm saying 2 or 3 days, maybe Friday, Saturday, Sunday, something, maybe early next week, a limited period of time.
4: Karen Travers, ABC News. The White House.
1: Did he slip or was he pushed? The son of the billionaire founder of the fashion brand Mango has posted bail after being arrested in the death of his father in 2024. Isaac Andic was hiking with his son Jonathan in Barcelona when he fell off a cliff. Some of the people in quarantine at America's National Quarantine Unit in Nebraska for possible exposure to hantavirus really want out now. At least two cruise ship passengers have asked if they could quarantine at home instead. The CDC said no, they've got to stay 12 more days. Hantavirus has an incubation period of up to 2 months. Nashville is getting a Super Bowl 2030. The NFL just now announcing the Super Bowl will mark the first time Nashville will host that event. I'm Wayne Cabot, ABC News.
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7: Weather every 30 minutes on WFIR. Mostly sunny today and hot. Highs in the upper 90s. Tonight partly cloudy, lows in the upper 60s. Sunny tomorrow and still hot with highs in the mid 90s. And showers likely on Thursday. Highs drop back down into the mid 70s. Weather every 30 minutes on News Talk WFIR 107.3 FM. 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
8: The Justice Department says its new anti-weaponization fund will be controlled by a 5-member board appointed by the Attorney General. It's expected to pay out claims to those who experienced what officials call weaponization and lawfare. Democrats say they fear rioters who ransacked the Capitol could now receive taxpayer money. Senate Minority Leader Chuck Schumer calls it depraved.
9: Even in the worst and most corrupt administrations we've had, we've never seen anything like this.
8: Stephen Portnoy, ABC News, Washington.

0: Welcome back in hour number two, Clay and Buck. We have phone lines like molten lava and talkbacks like molten lava after I accurately said the women of Texas are much better looking than the women of Canada. The thick-legged women of Canada are already starting to kick at me, Buck, in the mentions. I will stand. I'll go to the mat on this one. It is primary day, and I'm sure the talkbacks are going to be very entertaining.
1: You shouldn't have said they have legs like a moose, Clay. That wasn't nice.
0: maybe a little too much maple syrup. Kentucky, Georgia, Pennsylvania, Alabama, Idaho, and Oregon all go to the primaries today. Six different states. Biggest battle, Kentucky 4, Thomas Massie versus Ed Gallrine, whose name eventually I may pronounce correctly, as it is a 50-50 battle there. $30 million+ have been spent. We are expecting a press conference from the White House with J.D. Vance, Vice President of the United States, White House press briefing soon. It is the lead story right now on both CNN and MSNBC as we prepare for that. Next week is the Texas primary, where many delectably good-looking women are going to go vote, many of them in the Republican primary. They're deciding between Ken Paxton and John Cornyn just in the last hour. Ken Paxton has been endorsed by President Trump, effectively, I believe, ending that primary, as Paxton, I believe, Buck, was already likely to win. And he had won in the Cornyn won by a little bit, I think, in the initial primary back in March. And now in the runoff, I am betting that the Paxton people were able to show to President Trump, and his polling likely reflected as well, that Paxton was going to win this. President Trump now cementing and, I think, effectively ending the Texas primary. This is significant in the context, Buck. John Cornyn is likely to lose as an incumbent in his primary, and we already have seen Cassidy of Louisiana lose in his primary. This will be the first time that a Senate Republican has lost a primary since 2012. It is likely, I believe, that both of those men are going to be out. But again, next week, everybody go vote in the Texas primary, as well as Kentucky, Georgia, Pennsylvania, Alabama, Idaho, and Oregon. Go get your primary votes in. Also, my hometown of Nashville has been awarded the Super Bowl in 2030, and I am super excited about that, and I promise that I will have one of the best parties surrounding the Super Bowl in February of 2030, 4 years from now. Buck, you're going to be invited.
1: There.
0: You and Kerry.
1: I will
0: you
1: be
0: and
1: there.
0: Kerry.
1: Yeah, I wasn't even going to wait for you to invite me. I'm inviting myself. I will be there. This will be fun.
0: Whole staff, you also are all going to be invited to the Travis Super Bowl party, which will be awesome and among the best Super Bowl parties that will be thrown in Nashville, if not humbly the best. And so everybody can look forward to that. Again, with the primaries underway, six of them today, everybody go vote. Buck, on top of this, there are a couple of other stories that you and I were going to get into. Again, we'll go and see if there's any news that is going to come out of this primary that is in short order going to, sorry, this press conference that in short order is going to begin. But you were talking about, I want to come back to something that you were talking about at the time that the news came down about the Ken Paxton endorsement. And it is a Democrat attempt. And I do think this is significant, and we should address it, and we should make you aware of the fact that it is coming. Democrats have made a calculated decision that they are going to try and call it racist if there is any black Democrat who loses his or her seat. And I do think, did we play this? This redistricting cut 28 from a South Carolina Democrat state rep. I don't think we played this when you were starting your conversation. Correct me if I'm wrong. We did or we did not? Yeah. Cut 28. South Carolina is the latest state. Let me kind of fill you in. So Tennessee has eliminated the blue congressional seat in Memphis. So far, courts have upheld that. Alabama is going to eliminate at least one racially gerrymandered seat. Louisiana is going to eliminate at least one gerrymandered seat. Georgia and Mississippi have both said they're going to wait till after the midterms and then readdress their maps. Florida has already added four Republican seats. Texas has added five. That was before, kind of at the same time for Florida, but before the decision came down in Texas. Race doesn't really involve, it doesn't appear, at least black and white. Hispanic voters are a big part of the Texas redistricting. I believe I am correct. South Carolina is the last state that still has to decide, are they going to eliminate the one minority majority district, which is actually held by James Clyburn? This is the argument that you are hearing everywhere. All of a sudden, cut 28.
2: Jim Clyburn accuses Republicans of creating Jim Crow 2.0. Is he right?
3: Absolutely. We in South Carolina and the South Carolina House of Representatives are fighting regressive policies, and we've been doing that for the last couple of days, and we will continue to do that as well throughout the day and well into the night. What we see today and what we've been seeing throughout the South is an attempt to take us backwards. I have a quote that I often like to say, and that is that it's starting to feel more like 1966 and not 2026. We are fighting against voter disenfranchisement, and it's going to be really important that we stand up and that we make our voices heard and say that we're not going back.
1: Can I do a play, the rhetoric here, the rhetoric that is being used? This goes back to the Jeffries quote or soundbite of last hour. They won't say what they're really trying to say, or rather they won't explain what is the objection here. They say, oh, we're going back, it's regressive, the MAGA extremists, all this stuff. What the claim now has become is that it, even though the Supreme Court has come down and said, sorry, no more, there is a belief among Democrat black members of Congress that there should be special privileges given to concentrations of black voters in states so that they have special power to have the member of Congress generally, not always, you point out Steve Cohen, right, in Nashville, but that they will be in a position to determine who goes to Congress based on the fact that there is a concentration of people who are black in that specific district. I just think this is very, when people hear it that way, they go, wait, why is that the case? And also, if you're a Latino, why shouldn't you say, you know what, I want a Latino district where the Latino community gets to pick their own. Now, you kind of have that in Miami, but it's not drawn by, some Voting Rights Act mandate. That's just the way that people happen to live. And the state of Florida has drawn the maps as they have. Race should not be and cannot be the primary consideration in drawing congressional districts that are specifically intended to advantage black voters. That's it. It's really not that complicated, and when you put it in a straightforward, but notice the language they use, Clay. It's not even clear what they're talking about. Oh, they're taking us back. Oh, it's back to racism. It's back to Jim Crow. What is this? They never tell you.
0: Yeah, I would actually argue, and I think it's an interesting case. So there are examples. Tim Scott, who is a senator representing South Carolina, who happens to be black. I've said before, I think Byron Donalds is going to be the next governor of Florida. He happens to be black. These guys, Wesley Hunt, who had a great Senate campaign but has represented a majority white district in Texas. To me, in order to win a statewide race, it is oftentimes a very different skill set than what is required to represent a majority black district. And let me use Barack Obama as an example. Do you remember what happened when Barack Obama ran in Chicago and tried to win a majority black district, Buck? He got smoked. A lot of people forget about this because they think about Obama and they recognize that he won the Senate race in Illinois. And then he won the presidency, obviously, in 2008 and 2012. But I actually think the racial politics of Barack Obama is more interesting. He got smoked when he tried to win a majority black district in Illinois, Chicago area. Just crushed. And it was because he wasn't considered black enough. and that's in quotation marks, to represent an inner city majority black district in Chicago. So what did he do? He ran statewide and he actually won in Illinois. Now, I don't know exactly how it would have gone if he had won that majority black district, but I think there is an argument that what it takes to win a majority black district actually makes it harder for you to win statewide. And I would be curious to look at the data on this because you have to run further left. You have to be a black representative. You have to join the Congressional Black Caucus, and you are defined then as a member of that, that party that is basically responding to black related issues as opposed to black, white, Asian, and Hispanic related issues, which is what allows you to win statewide. And so maybe we get Tim Scott on to talk about this, Byron Donalds. I would be curious, Wesley Hunt, and maybe some of those guys listening or their staffs listening as they drive around right now. I actually think that to have substantial black leadership, you might be better off trying to represent a state and appeal to people of all different backgrounds in terms of having political power than to just try to win a majority black district, again, as Barack Obama could not do in his beginning of his political career. And I do think that's an interesting angle to think about as we go forward. I'm not even sure that I buy the thesis underlying what is basically just an attempt to play the race card one time after another. By the way, a lot of people weighing in, variety of topics. We'll get to some of those. I believe we only have one guest, Doug Brunt, in the third hour of this program. J.D. Vance has not yet held that White House press briefing amid war in Iran. That is the headline right now on Fox News. We will see if there is any additional news that is coming out as we prepare for that. In the meantime, let me tell you about roofs. How often do you worry about the safety of your home when it comes to whether your roof is reliable or not? How many times have you had a leak? 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
9: Hi, I'm Pastor Kevin. 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We were hiking a mountain path, and it was not an easy climb. As we were hiking, we noticed that along the path, there were several big rocks in our way. You know, that reminds me. As you go through life, you will encounter some bumps in the road, some rocks, if you will. Because the truth is, life is hard. And when that happens, we wonder, God, if you're so good, why does life hurt? But God never promises to remove the rocks from our path. 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He just promises that the path, if we navigate it correctly, will lead us to Himself. Maybe you need to take a time out and think about that today.
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1: You know, I had a feeling we might hear from some of our favorite people in Texas about a whole range of things today. Certainly celebrating the beautiful women of Texas after Clay's very scorching take commentary on regional beauty. Clay, very pro-SEC, very pro-Texas for the beautiful women, that is for sure. Being a little rough on Pittsburgh, although I have been told that the most accurate thing about the show The Pit is that the very best-looking people in Pittsburgh are a hard six. That's what people say.
0: Oh, you're going after Pittsburgh even harder. I just saw in your comments the women of Canada have now come after Clay Travis with all the fury of the Sasquatches he claims they resemble. Very good post.
1: Thank you. I think that's fair. But on a serious note here, because we do cover politics and news and important things for all of you so that you get your dose of necessary information, our good friend and fantastic, even fabulous, lead in on Houston Radio, down on KTRH is our friend Michael Berry, and he does an incredible job on that show. I love listening when I can, and he is not only tied into the scene with the Texas primary / general election coming up for Texas, but he's been saying it's going to be Paxton. All this chatter, all this chirping about it'll be Trump for Cornyn, it's not going to happen. So he's doing a little victory dance. We heard from our friend Michael Berry. He sent us this talk back. Hit it.
12: After four terms as a U.S. Senator, Texans were tired of John Cornyn. He would not do anything about illegal immigration. He said building a wall was a terrible idea, which was really a representation of the fact that he didn't want to stop illegal immigration. He stabbed Trump in the back multiple times as recently as 2024, saying that the Republican Party should move on beyond Trump and Trump couldn't win in November. Interestingly, that same Karl Rove argument that they're using against Paxton today, don't vote, Texas Republicans, for the person you want because you can't have them win in November. Vote for the candidate you don't want because they can win. How does that logic work? People have had enough of that. They've had enough of the tired old establishment Republicans who never actually do anything, and they want a pit bull. And that's what Trump is, and that's what Paxton is. People understand that you're going to have to crack some eggs to make omelets. They understand that you need some tough people to come in and bring change to D.C. I think Paxton wins this Senate seat. I think he wins in November big. And I think he goes to D.C. and really shakes things up. And that's what Trump wants, and that's what Texans want.
1: And that's what Michael said was going to happen, I might add, months ago when we talked to you about this. So the czar of talk down there in Houston lighting us up with that one. We appreciate it. Clay, I think that this now, it will be fun to see, hopefully, Paxton able to run up the scoreboard against Tallarico. You said before, are you still a little concerned, or do you think that the Trump endorsement makes Paxton effectively a shoe-in? Where do you come down on that?
13: I mean, you would have to give me 15 or 20 to 1. I think above 10 to 1 in order for me to take Tallarico as a chance to win. I just think that he's going to be so out of step with your average Texan. I think whether it was Paxton or Cornyn, we should mention Cornyn has tweeted, Buck, I've worked closely with President Trump, voted with him more than 99% of the time. He's consistently called me a friend in this race. Now time for Texas Republican voters to decide if they want a strong nominee. Again, he's going to argue that he's a better case than Tallarico. I trust the Republican voters of Texas to make their decision. That is the post from Senator Cornyn, current senator, that Trump has just decided not to endorse, instead going with Attorney General Ken Paxton in this race. But again, my position on this is the Republican Party nominee is going to win in Texas. I would be stunned if that doesn't end up happening.
1: So a big move today from Trump, and we'll continue to follow this. And we'll also take your call. Stay with us on the hold. I know a lot of, I've got all lines lit. If you've got a packed summer ahead, set yourself up with Chalk supplements. As you see right here, this blue drink that I am drinking, for those of you watching on the feed, this is Chalk. This is Chad Boat. I drink it during the show because then I got energy for the show and I go get my workout in after the show. 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
14: It's 1:30. I'm Gene Moreno, live in the WFIR News Center. A top local story this hour, a Democratic member of Virginia's congressional delegation now believes that Jeffrey Epstein committed suicide. More from WFIR's Clark Palmer.
15: Members of the House Oversight Committee yesterday heard from Tova Noel, a corrections officer who is on duty the day convicted sex trafficker Jeffrey Epstein died inside his New York jail cell. Noel and the other corrections officer assigned to monitor Epstein that night initially faced criminal charges for falsifying records related to that shift, but the charges were dropped. Following Noel's testimony, Virginia Congressman Suhas Subramaniam told reporters that he believes Epstein committed suicide and changes need to happen.
16: Was able to get access to extra bed linens, for instance. He was able to commit suicide because he was treated differently than the other people at that facility. And so that there is both the incompetence of the system and failing, which keeps happening to survivors. And then there's the special treatment of the billionaire Epstein class.
15: Subramaniam says Congress must ensure detainment facilities are following protocols and eliminate what he calls a culture of laziness. Clark Palmer, WFIR News.
17: It's been nearly a year since Roanoke City Council raised the city's meals tax by 1%, and local restaurant owners say they're still feeling it. The city collected more than $6.4 million in meals tax in just the first 3 months of 2026, but Walk and Roll Kitchen co-owner Mario Amaya says with the broader economy already squeezing customers, even a small increase has consequences.
18: We all looking out for our pockets, making sure we have enough, because every cost, you know, is just like multiplying right now, and that it makes it very hard. So that's why we feel like some people have scaled down on going out and enjoy themselves. When people scale down, like maybe instead of going out 3-4 times a month, maybe now they're coming once or twice, then of course that lower whatever income we're getting. I think eventually we probably need to raise prices just like everybody else.
17: The 1% increase is set to sunset in June of next year. The city says the revenue supports overtime and temporary wages and helps pay down $25 million in deferred maintenance debt. United Way of Central Virginia holds its 33rd annual Day of Caring tomorrow in Lynchburg. About 550 volunteers have signed up to tackle 65 projects for local nonprofits, including landscaping, painting, and cleaning. Event coordinator Tabitha Abbott tells WDBJ 7 a few hours of service can make a difference, a big difference for organizations across the region.
19: Lots of nonprofits are run by very few staff members or volunteers. And so many of them don't have either the resources or the manpower to handle some of these projects. And so that's what they're asking for.
17: A few volunteer spots are still open at unitedwaycv.org. A rezoning approval from Roanoke City Council will bring a laundromat to the 3.5 Street Southeast Corridor. Council unanimously approved changing the property's designation from light industrial to urban flex to make way for the new business. The Roanoke Police Department hosting the monthly Chief's Walk tomorrow at 4 p.m. to discuss public safety in the community. The RPD will be joined by First Assistant United States Attorney Robert Trocci. And Old Salem Brewing Company announced via an Instagram post that May 31st will be the last day dogs will be allowed inside its location on Market Street in downtown Roanoke. This comes as Old Salem on Market Street prepares to start a food service. Now the top national stories from ABC News.
20: ABC News, I'm Wayne Cabot. It's all the talk at the Capitol today. Spending taxpayer money to compensate Trump allies who claim to have been unfairly prosecuted. Acting AG Todd Blanche getting an earful on Capitol Hill from this hearing.
21: Yesterday, you created a $1.8 billion slush fund to dole out taxpayer dollars to the president's supporters, including those who attacked this Capitol on January 6th. That is pure theft of public funds.
20: Maryland Democratic Senator Chris Van Hollen. In Texas Senate race, President Trump just endorsed Ken Paxton on primary day itself. They are in five other states. An American missionary doctor, Peter Stafford, has tested positive for Ebola in Central Africa. Dr. Scott Myrie is one of the doctor's colleagues.
22: He put himself unknowingly at risk by doing surgery on a very sick patient who ended up probably dying from Ebola.
20: 131 deaths so far. This is ABC News.
17: Weather every 30 minutes on WFR. Mostly sunny today, hot, highs in the upper 90s. Partly cloudy, lows upper 60s tonight. More sun, still hot tomorrow, mid-90s. Showers likely Thursday, highs drop to the mid-70s. Right now, mostly sunny, 90 degrees at News Talk, WFIR, 107.3 FM and WFIRnews.com, the Roanoke Valley's local news, weather, and traffic station. 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

0: Welcome back in, Clay, Travis, Buck Sexton Show. We're going to get to a bunch of your calls. I do want to mention this. Again, big news. President Trump has endorsed Ken Paxton over John Cornyn in the Texas Senate Republican primary, which is taking place a week from today. Bill Cassidy has already lost in Louisiana. Worth thinking about. Are John Cornyn and Bill Cassidy two current senators? Remember, they will be serving until January of next year. It's a 53-seat majority for Republicans. Tom Tillis is on his way out, too. He is going to be serving until January. Are those three guys going to be supportive of President Trump going forward if they are lame duck senators? I think that's something you should be concerned about. We should be concerned about. J.D. Vance breaks the tie 50-50, but Tom Tillis is done in North Carolina. John Cornyn may well soon be done in Texas. Bill Cassidy is done in Louisiana. Are those three guys going to be very supportive of President Trump's agenda going forward? And if not, there is no margin for error at that point. All 50 just to get a tie. What's Susan Collins going to be like, given that she's up for election now? I just think getting things through the Senate is going to become really very difficult now as you look at the way these primaries
1: right.
0: are playing out.
1: I agree with your political analysis, astute as always. I want to hear some Pennsylvania women yell at you, okay? So let's go.
0: Well, we'll start with Lolly in what she says is deepest, darkest Kentucky. Lolly, where is the deepest, darkest part of Kentucky?
2: Well, I'm in Ohio, but my family is, in fact, from deepest, darkest Kentucky. Both sides of my family came to what is now known as Floyd County, Kentucky, in the late 1700s. So we are talking Appalachia.
0: Okay. And you are calling to say that Kentucky women are the best looking in the world?
2: We have the most beautiful women in the world. And the thing about the beautiful woman where I'm from is they don't know it. And that's the most kind of beautiful woman in the world.
1: You know, that's the opposite of beautiful women in Miami, just to give you some context, because they definitely know it too much.
2: And it's not a matter, I'm beautiful. Yeah, my girl cousins are beautiful. But it's like, what else about us is there? We also have brains. You know what I mean?
0: Well, look, thank you for the call. Buck. I appreciate Lolly calling. I do think this is a challenge going forward with the modern internet age in which we are living. Social media has made it such that a lot of young boys are what's called looks maxing, and women even more than they did in the 80s and the 90s and the 2000s. Physical beauty has become something that people aspire to, irrespective of what supports the physical beauty, right? And I think it's unfortunately starting to become the case on both the male and the female side that young kids are obsessed with their looks on a level that has maybe never even existed in the history of certainly this country, but I mean, in many parts of the world. Yeah.
1: The biggest mistake that I saw guys making in New York in their dating choices, who were, you know, my peers and friends, was dating for hotness without any consideration for anything else. That's not a long-term recipe for happiness. All right, let's get to these talkbacks. Who else we got? Or calls?
0: Sharon in Appleton, Wisconsin. Sharon, what you got for us?
3: I think it is hysterical that the previous caller just mentioned Kentucky. As I listened to your conversation earlier, it just intrigued me because years ago I traveled to Paducah, Kentucky, and I thought, I have never seen so many pretty women anywhere. But as I listened more to your conversation about it, it really struck me, why would that be if it's true? And when you said Miami has the hottest women, I thought, of course, there's a plastic surgeon on every street corner. And I just started thinking, I think it's a much more interesting socioeconomic conversation than it would appear to be on the surface. And the call screener, I mentioned to him, I said, lifestyle, a woman rancher out west, doesn't have time for yoga and going for Botox or whatever versus someone in Miami. And that was it.
0: Thank you for the call, Sharon. I would say Miami in particular, Buck, general rule, the less clothes you wear, the better shape you're likely to be in, right? If you're in Wisconsin, where Sharon just called in, and it's 10 degrees all year round, you're in big, I mean, in much of the year, you're in big, bulky clothing to stay yes. warm. When you're in Miami, you are walking around in sports bras and like, yoga pants 90% of the year.
1: Yeah, I could get Carrie to go out on a first date with me wearing a big cable knit sweater and just trying to charm her. You come down to South Florida and if you got 15 extra pounds in South Florida, people look at you like the Stay Puffed Marshmallow Man. It's tough down here. I'm telling you, it's a different fitflation is a very, very real thing. Who else? Who's next up? I can't believe no one's yelling at you yet. This is so disappointing.
0: Everybody agrees with me. My takes seem like they're controversial, and then people sit back and they think about them. They're like, you know what? He's pretty much right about this. Larry in Laredo, Texas. Larry, fire away.
4: Hey, I've been calling this number for over 30 years. Some of the best callers I've ever heard, I've just been listening to today. I was born and raised in Kansas City, Missouri, and started driving in the 80s. Canadian women, oh my goodness, were so friendly. But you know what? I've been in South Texas for over 35 years, and even the fat ones are beautiful, and they all love to party.
0: I love Larry.
1: I like Larry. We would hang out with Larry. Larry's fun.
0: We'd hang out with Larry for a heartbeat. I knew as soon as he said Missouri instead of Missouri, I was like, oh, this is going to be a good call. Even the fat ones are beautiful is an amazing sentence. That should be a title. That should be the title of somebody's presidential campaign. Russ in Texas. What you got for us, Russ?
5: I would like to invite both of you to a Texas A&M University of Texas football game. Sit outside and you will forget that there's a football game.
0: Hey, thank you. Look, I have been. Not by plan. I've got my Texas A&M t-shirt on right now. SEC football games have the largest collection per capita of beautiful women of any events that occur anywhere in the United States. And you can argue, as our caller just did, that tailgating is more fun than going to the actual game because of that factor if you are a heterosexual male. Now, I don't know if James Tallarico goes to college football games. I bet I've been to more college football games than James Tallarico has in Texas. But that's why, ultimately, I just have zero doubt. Ken Paxton's going to win this race, and if John Cornyn were to beat him, again, the news, Ken Paxton has been endorsed by President Trump over John Cornyn. Right now, by the way, J.D. Vance is taking questions as we are speaking to you in the White House briefing room. We are monitoring this. He is talking about Trump's endorsement of Ken Paxton, among other things. We will have the audio clips for you that are significant coming out of the White House in the near future. But just a heads up that that is going on right now.
1: Yeah, we'll
0: now
1: give you guys the highlights. The team is monitoring, going to bring you the best stuff. So that's happening, and we will get to that here shortly. Andy from Cambridge, Massachusetts.
6: Buxta, really? You went to Amherst College in Amherst, Massachusetts, and yeah, you can complain about the girls that go to Amherst all you want, but you're right down the street from the UMass kid. There were hot chicks all over that town. Cheers.
1: All right, Andy, hold on a second. Do you think the UMass girls wanted to hang out with Amherst College nerds? They were going to give us wedgies. They were like, what is that you're wearing? And I was like, well, it's an ascot. Like, they didn't like us very much. I'm just telling you, it was a very different vibe over there. I will tell you, Clay, the first UMass party that I ever went to, I did go to some UMass Amherst parties. So there's the state school UMass at Amherst. Well, there's many UMass schools, right? But there's UMass Amherst. And then there's Amherst College, which is like Williams College or Haverford or Swarthmore, one of those places, right? So I went to Amherst College, and which I generally don't recommend for people, by the way. Just being honest with you, it's very cold, very small. Unless you really care about playing D3 sports and wearing a fleece year round and drinking a lot, like it's just not. You know, it's very much like Middlebury College. Although everyone who goes to Middlebury freaking loves that. They love that place. I've never met anybody who went to Middlebury didn't love it. So there's that. Clay, the first UMass party I went to, there was a sorority pledge stuff going on, and there were girls all over the party, and all they were wearing was yellow caution tape. Yeah,
0: that seems like a good pitch.
1: I think there would have been riots by the women in gender studies majors at Amherst if they had known about this at Amherst College. Very different feeling over it. That the state school was kind of like, hey, let's all have fun. And little Amherst College down the street was like, well, what are their pronouns?
0: That is very funny. My son is graduating from high school in the next couple of weeks. And so I've been going around to a bunch of different high school graduation parties. All I can tell you is, and I haven't seen the data on this, the people who want to go to Southeastern Conference schools from LA, San Francisco, Chicago, New York City, big cities all over the country are attempting to get their kids into Southeastern Conference schools on a level that has never existed before. I think weather is a big part of it, but Buck, I attribute a lot of it to obviously college football and the fun of tailgates and everything else. But I think the college lifestyle videos have taken root on TikTok and Instagram. And it is now the case that kids all over the country are desperately desirous to go to SEC schools. And this is something I never would have believed was possible. You got kids from Philadelphia, New York City, whose parents are paying $50,000 a year for them to go to places like Ole Miss now, out of state. It's really kind of unprecedented, and I think speaks to the larger context of what I believe is happening, which is Texas, Tennessee, and Florida are becoming the most desirable states to live in the country, and the colleges around those areas are becoming white hot as a result of all of that. Vice President J.D. Vance talking right now. Again, we'll update you on what he says, but Buck, you can take us to break.
1: I will indeed, and thank you all for those talkbacks and updates on everything. 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
9: This is a Money Minute from Brian Bowen. So Brian Bowen, they're saying that we are at an economic tipping point right now. The Federal Reserve recently released its Beige Book report, which highlighted massive widespread economic concerns across the country. What are those concerns?
10: Yeah, I mean, we've got global uncertainty, right? Wars, inflation.
9: Yeah. Gas prices.
10: We got real estate problems all over the country. Florida, Texas. There's some pockets of Arizona. California has dropped to 20% in some areas from the year before. You've got some major issues. Energy costs are obviously going through the roof. 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
1: Welcome back in here, Clay and Buck. We do have to talk news because this is a news program first and foremost. We just had the Vice President of the United States, J.D. Vance, running through a whole bunch of issues, including the latest on the Iran negotiations, which you haven't gotten into detail, but now you'll have the latest on it. Play 34.
13: What we did here is that we effectively degraded their conventional military capability. That has been done. That has been successfully done. You could always do a little bit more, but where we are now is the president has asked us, has told us to aggressively negotiate with the Iranians. Why did I go to Islamabad, Pakistan? Why did I spend, I think, probably 22 hours on a plane going there, 24 hours coming back, and then 21 hours on the ground negotiating with the Iranians is because we wanted to show a sign of good faith. The vice president of the United States is willing to cut a deal so long as the Iranians are willing to meet us again on that core issue of never having a nuclear weapon. We think that we've made a lot of progress. We think the Iranians want to make a deal. The President of the United States has asked us to negotiate in good faith, and that's exactly what we've done. So we're in a pretty good spot here, but there's an option B. And the option B is that we could restart the military campaign to continue to prosecute the case, to continue to try to achieve America's objectives. And we could talk a little bit about what that looks like, but that's not what the president wants. And I don't think it's what the Iranians want either. We have an opportunity here, I think, to reset the relationship that has existed between Iran and the United States for 47 years. That's what the president has asked us to do. And that's what we're going to keep on working at. But it takes two to tango. We are not going to have a deal that allows the Iranians to have a nuclear weapon.
1: I still think Iran's not going to make a deal. That's where I am on this. What do you think?
0: I think there's a difference between making a deal and standing behind the deal that you make. I think it is possible that they make a deal and then immediately break it.
1: Well, okay. So, I would co-sign that too. Yeah. But I don't think that there's, so I don't think there's
0: think
1: a deal
0: the odds,
1: that gets, yeah.
0: The odds, the way that I would break it down, Buck, is what are the odds that we do not strike Iran in a significant military action in the next 6 months? I would put them near zero. So, I think Iran may say that they're okay with a deal. I think the United States may say we're okay with a deal. Let gas prices come back down. Let the midterm voting occur. Stories move on from Iran. And then I think we may have to go into Iran again. So that would be kind of the perspective that I would bring to bear. And I don't think that Iran is going to be able to rebuild in some sort of significant way between now and the midterms. And I think we said earlier in the program, if I had to assess, this is a story and an issue that whomever is elected president in January 2029 is going to enter office and I think have to grapple with at some point during that term in office, whether it's J.D. Vance, Marco Rubio, God forbid, Kamala Harris, or someone else. I think that is likely where things are headed.
1: Interesting. We had that from J.D. Vance. We also have him speaking about the... Oh, we don't have time for it. I just realized I just did the math in my head. So maybe we can do that when we come back. I also want to talk about this, what was said outside of the Luigi courthouse. I mentioned that to you guys. Crazy stuff. So we'll get some updates on all of this. But we have J.D. Vance speaking about the Trump endorsement of Ken Paxton, which is now getting... It's kind of shifted a bit, Clay, from the Massey story is the biggest story to now... Obviously, the breaking news aspect of it, but the Ken Paxton endorsement, that's a big move. That's a big deal.
0: Yeah, and look, I think the biggest aspect here is you potentially are going to have several incumbent senators that are not very well disposed towards President Trump. We're talking about what would happen if we lose control of the Senate. I think getting things through the Senate is going to be incredibly difficult with the majority we have now and the incumbents potentially dropping off. We'll talk about that more third hour next. Thanks for hanging with us.
7: Speaking truth.

0: generation of Americans has been called to defend liberty, not just for themselves, but for the future of a free nation. 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It's preserved by those willing to step up. And defending liberty in our own way is the least we can do, paid for by Americans for Prosperity.
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6: From ABC News, I'm Wayne Cabot. People who were prosecuted for the January 6th attack at the Capitol, including those convicted of attacking police officers, could be eligible for taxpayer payouts from a $1.8 billion compensation fund. ABC's Alex Mallon has more about the fund created by the president to drop his lawsuit against the IRS.
7: The judge actually pointedly said that there was in no way a settlement that was signed off on or regulated and overseen by a judge. Blanche has repeatedly deflected. He said that this will be overseen by a commission that will consist of four people that he appoints, as well as one person that they will appoint in conjunction with Senate Majority Leader John Thune. But we heard Thune on the Hill earlier today saying that he is not a fan of this fund.
6: The president is said to be meeting today in the Situation Room to plot the next moves in the Iran war at the construction site for his ballroom. President Trump told one reporter that he came very close to ordering more strikes on Iran this week.
8: I was an hour away. We were all set to go. You're talking about yesterday.
9: Yes.
8: We were going to be striking very, it would have been happening right now.
6: The U.S. was part of a joint operation with Nigeria to take out Islamic State fighters there. The military saying the operation has killed 175 fighters. President Trump has finally made an endorsement in the Texas Senate race, with the primary voting underway today. ABC's Jim Ryan reports from Dallas.
10: The battle between incumbent Senator John Cornyn and his challenger, Texas Attorney General Ken Paxton, has been bitter and it's been personal. But after he cast his own early ballot in the May 26th election today in Austin, Cornyn was asked whether he expected the endorsement of the party's standard bearer.
11: I think that ship has probably sailed.
10: Now President Trump has made it official, posting that Ken Paxton has my complete and total endorsement. The winner of next Tuesday's runoff will face Democrat James Tallarico in November. Jim Ryan, ABC News, Dallas.
6: Wall Street, the Dow down 100 points. 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
2: China is right now welcoming Vladimir Putin days after hosting President Trump. Here's ABC national security analyst Mick Mulroy.
3: I think President Putin really wanted to get there as quickly as possible. Obviously, he views a relationship with China as absolutely pivotal. Those two countries believe they're a main pillar in the new multipolar world, as I'd like to say. And so he wants to really shore up that alliance and make sure there was no separation, if you will, from the President Trump's visit to Beijing.
2: Con Ed is investigating the death of a 56-year-old Westchester County woman who fell 10 feet down an open manhole in New York City. She had just stepped out of an SUV in Midtown. No construction was going on at the time, and the manhole cover was found about 15 feet away from the opening. Lyft is blocking a driver in Florida who charged a customer a $75 fee over spilled food and drinks, but it was a scam. The driver sent a doctored photo after picking up his teenage daughters from the beach in Boca Raton. The dad, Bert Gore, telling ABC affiliate WPBF, he confronted one of his daughters about that.
4: She goes, "Dad, that's AI. You could see the Gemini logo on the bottom right-hand side of one of the photos.
2: That's the logo for Google's AI.
4: If you're not paying attention to this and, you know, you're getting charged $75, I mean, you know, it can really add up. So you really got to pay attention."
2: Dad learned his lesson. Wayne Cabot, ABC News.
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6: Weather every 30 minutes on WFIR. Mostly sunny today and hot. Highs in the upper 90s. Tonight partly cloudy, lows in the upper 60s. Sunny tomorrow and still hot with highs in the mid 90s. And showers likely on Thursday. Highs drop back down into the mid 70s. Weather every 30 minutes on News Talk WFIR 107.3 FM. 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
7: While the world sleeps, the overnight is wide awake. 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From paranormal phenomena and UFOs to conspiracy theories and breaking news on the fringes of reality. If it's strange, you'll hear it here. 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

Third hour of Clay and Buck kicks off right now. We've got J.D. Vance still talking. He's holding a presser. And we'll bring you the highlights of that. That's live. That's happening right now as we talk to you. We're not going to join it in progress. We're going to have the team monitor as we are working through the rest of the news with you and bring you the highlights of it. Any news that breaks essentially on air, we will then break to you here in real time as we go. We also had Trump speaking this morning, which I wanted to get to on a whole range of topics. And eventually I'll find my way to the left-wing lunatic asylum that is the people outside of the Luigi Mangione trial, which is completely...

0: are just completely what you would think. And every bit as demonic and insane as you might expect. But Clay, a few things, because we heard from J.D. Vance moments ago on Iran. Trump this morning spoke on this too. So J.D., I feel like at this point of the negotiations, there's a little bit of a good cop, bad cop thing with Trump and J.D. Trump is kind of like, you know, you can get it the rough way, which is the Trump way. J.D. is like, hey, guys, why don't we figure out something here? Let's really get a deal done. And they know that J.D. from the beginning, based on all the reporting and what we know J.D. has said before, he is the least interventionist when it comes to military action in the Middle East, I think, of anyone at that level in the administration. And so he's a good messenger for the let's figure this out, let's make a deal side of the equation. Trump, on the other side, this is cut five, is saying, I might have to go in there and kick some more ass and get them to understand that they have no choice in the matter. Play five.
1: We have to make sure that Iran doesn't get a nuclear weapon. All of the things that you see me fighting for so hard. And it's always tough. You know, we're negotiating with Iran. And then you have the Democrats. I call them the Democrats, putting in a bill that Trump should immediately stop. You know how it is to negotiate with a country where you're beating them badly. They come to the table. They're begging to make a deal because they're begging to make a deal. I hope we don't have to do the one, but we may have to give them another big hit. We may have to give them another big hit. I'm not sure yet. You'll know very soon. But how do you feel when you're negotiating? You're winning every point, and they say, but in Washington, they want to stop you from negotiating. They want to stop you, and it's only political. It's the Democrats. They're dumb.
0: Okay, so a couple things there, Clay. First of all, the noises you're hearing, we'll get to that. That is the construction of the East Wing modernization project that is underway. And the president also spoke, since you're hearing the hammering and the nails going in and all this stuff, the carpentry in the background, this is cut. Well, yes.
2: Continue. I just think it's funny. This is like Trump trolling his critics that he actually had a press conference so they could hear the ballroom being built behind him.
0: I think that is absolutely correct. I think this is Trump saying, yeah, this is still happening. This is cut three. He talks specifically about the project. Listen.
1: Hundreds of billions of dollars already under the ballroom, and it's coming out, I think, incredibly. We have some renderings of the finished product. It's all knit together. And the top of the ballroom is what they call a drone gallery. We have tremendous amounts of military able to be on the top. It'll be the highest point. It will be something very special. So if you look up at the top, you'll see some interesting things, and I'll show that to you in a second. You want to grab that, please? It's the facade of the building. There will never be another building like this built. That I can tell. I built a lot of great things, but there will never be anything like this built.
0: Clay, he's proceeding here, and I truly believe that when the history of this is written, the Trump modernization of the White House will be considered, first of all, it's so on brand for him as a builder of 50-something years now or 60-something years now. It's on brand for him to be doing this, but also needed a refresh. Makes a lot of sense. And you were at the White House Correspondents' Dinner. Being able to hold events that the White House can control the security situation very effectively, it's important.
2: 100%. And I also think this is the criticism you could give Trump, if you want to criticize him, and some people do, is he's looking so far into the future that he may not be focused on the present day as much as many would hope. And let me kind of just draw these connections from the different things that he's doing. The White House ballroom. Best case scenario, Buck, the White House ballroom is finished just before he leaves the White House. A brand new Air Force One. Best case scenario, the Air Force One planes are done basically at the time that he is leaving the White House. This situation in Iran, best case scenario, it is making the next generation of life far better in the Middle East than today. Cuba, same exact thing. Venezuela, same exact thing. The criticism of Trump is, if you want to criticize him right now, that he is focused years into the future on projects that primarily will benefit the nation after he's gone. And I would just say to many of you out there, is that what you should want the president to do? I get that we all live in a world where every time you look at your phone, there's a new news story and we need the president to react. And certainly the president is active in reacting to a lot of things in the present moment. But the criticism I think that you could levy against Trump is he's trying to make generational decisions in a relatively short period of time, trying to solve issues in the Middle East, in Latin America, in the Caribbean, in the ballroom, all of these things. The primary beneficiary of most of what President Trump is doing right now, heck, even the Lincoln Memorial reflecting pool, the new arch that he's trying to build, these are things that actually will benefit presidents long into the future. And if you want to criticize him, you could say, hey, right now what I care about is not whether the ballroom is secure for presidents in 2040. It's how much does the gas cost right now, right? We have this world, and the older I get, the more I think about it, where when you're a kid, 4 years feels like a long time. 8 years feels like a really long time. When Ronald Reagan was in office, if you were a kid, 8 years, Bill Clinton, Barack Obama, even now the Trump era, it feels like a long time. It's a pinprick. And Trump seems to me, and I think this is connected, Buck, if you want me to psychoanalyze him, I think this is connected to Butler. And I know people just want to forget that the guy came within a quarter inch of getting his head blown off on national television. I think that moment changed Trump where he said, screw it. I'm going to do exactly what I think is the best, and I'm not going to listen to other people, and I'm not going to worry about what they think, because I'm fortunate to be here, and when I get into office, I'm fixing everything. I'm building things that are going to endure, and I'm not going to worry about any of my critics because I'm lucky to be alive today. And I don't know how many people out there are listening to us right now. I don't know how many of you, I don't know if you ever have, Buck, have had a truly near-death experience where you thought, hey, maybe you got injured in a car accident and you survived. Maybe you got a cancer diagnosis and you didn't expect to survive it and you're listening to us right now. That perspective of staring down death and not passing, for a lot of people, I think it's freeing because it makes you recognize that every day that you have gotten since then is in many ways a gift and you don't want to waste it. And I really do believe, and people can call me crazy on this, I think in the wake of Butler, Pennsylvania, President Trump, to the extent that he has thought about this on a perspective, I think he feels like he has a new lease on life and a new gift. And I think he decided, I'm going to solve everything that exists in America and I'm going to do it overnight. And that's extremely, extremely aggressive, but I think he feels like he has to fix everything. And let me give you an analogy on the flip side historically, Buck. You know, I'm a history buff. You know, one reason, if you guys out there are history buffs, do you know why Robert E. Lee was so aggressive? You read The Killer Angels and they hint at this in Gettysburg. One reason, he knew he was having chest pains and he thought he might well have a heart attack and die. And he believed, I really do believe this, he believed that he was the only one who could win that war. And he decided to, I think, engage more aggressively to try to end that war because he was concerned that otherwise he might not survive it. He died in 1870, a few years after the war. But I think Trump feels like he uniquely is able to solve the problems that America has. And I think he's moving aggressively as a result. I think Lee did it at Gettysburg. I think there have been a lot of guys as they age and as they have health conditions, as they stare down death, that have felt like they have to do everything right now because nobody else can. I think that's where Trump is.
0: And then on the issue of the popularity of some of these things, specifically on Iran, because I think anyone who supports Trump supports the ballroom, and even some Democrats have realized it makes perfect sense. Democrats will get to use it. We're not going to sit here and be like, they can't use the Trump ballroom in the next Democrat administration. Of course not. This is for the occupant of the White House to use as they see fit. But here is Trump on Iran and its popularity. This is cut six. Listen to him.
1: Everyone tells me it's unpopular, but I think it's very popular. When they hear that it's having to do with nuclear weapons, weapons that could take out Los Angeles, could take out major cities very quick, when they hear that, you know, when they're explaining, I'll tell you what, when we explain it to people, I don't really have enough time to explain to people. I'm too busy getting it done. When they understand, I think it's frankly very popular. But whether it's popular or not popular, I have to do it. Because I'm not going to let the world be blown up on my watch. It's not going to happen.
0: That's really what this all comes down to, Clay. He thinks it's popular, but he also doesn't care if it's popular because he says that this was about the safety of the United States in a way that could not be ignored. I think that what is popular, certainly among Republicans still, is, and I get this sense, people are willing to let Trump play this out. Like, let the man cook is, as the kids say. That's what I think the attitude is, more so than I love that we're in this ongoing back and forth with Iran over the Strait of Hormuz and its nuclear program. I think it's, let's see if Trump can get us to the other side of this. And people don't really want to hear much in the way of criticism of that until we know what the outcome is, right? Until we know, did he get the deal or not? If he doesn't get the deal, then I think we all have to look at that honestly and assess it, but or some kind of deal. But people are willing to let him have the leeway to do that is the sense that I'm getting. And so I don't view this as there being a huge drop in support from this. We'll see. We'll look at those polls. I think we'll actually have Ryan Gerdusky on later in the week. He's been crunching some of those numbers about how this looks to the GOP going into the midterms.
2: Yes. And again, I mean, I think on your point on Iran, it all ties in. The easiest thing for President Trump to have done was just kick the can down the road. Yeah. He could have just said, we bombed in June, everything is taken care of, the next president will have to decide what to do here. And some of you would say he should have done that. I think the goal is not to solve things for just his term. I think he's concerned if Kamala Harrison's up in office that he has to fix things that they're inevitably going to break, including the border and everything else. We'll come back. We'll take some of your calls. J.D. Vance still speaking. And Buck, I can't help but think this feels like J.D. Vance and Marco Rubio both auditioning for the role of President of the United States by having expansive, long-running press conferences in the White House where they take a variety of questions from press on every subject. It feels like an echo of what Marco just did a couple of weeks ago.
0: My personal belief on this, I don't think that J.D. Vance and Marco Rubio are going to run against each other. I think that they, by all reports, they have a very close relationship and their families are very close. I think they're going to have a man-to-man talk about, you know, how do we want to do this? And they'll come to a decision, meaning, you know, it's going to be either, I see there being a couple of ways here. Marco at the top of the ticket with the understanding maybe that JD is a Secretary of State or he gets to sort of pick his next role if he doesn't want to stay as vice president for another 4 or perhaps 8 years, or if it's JD at the top of the ticket, obviously Marco goes in as VP. I don't see them fighting it out publicly, but I could, again, I thought Kamala was going to see the handwriting on the wall, and apparently what she's seen is she's brilliant and great and should run again. So
2: here, I will say this as we go to break. I just don't think JD Vance wants to be, I don't think that Marco Rubio wants to be vice president. I think he has more sway now as Secretary of State.
0: Does anyone want to be vice president, really? You know,
2: that's what I'm saying. I think he likes the role that he has now, and I don't think JD wants to be VP again. We'll see. We'll see how it shakes out.
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8: Hi, this is Congressman Ben Klein, and I'm proudly fighting for our shared values in Congress. Under the Biden administration's policies, a record number of criminal illegal aliens flooded across our southern border. But thanks to President Trump and House Republicans, there have been zero illegal aliens released into our nation. America's borders are now closed. Unfortunately, one of Governor Abigail Spanberger's first acts in office was to dismantle the 287G partnership between federal and state law enforcement, a proven program that removed some of the most dangerous illegal alien criminals from our streets. That's why I've introduced the 287G Cooperation Act to strengthen federal and local law enforcement partnerships. I will always fight to enhance public safety, uphold the rule of law, and protect the communities of Southwest Virginia. Paid for with official funds from the Office of Congressman Ben Klein.
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2: Welcome back in. Doug Brunt's going to join us at the bottom of this hour. Brand new book from him. He is married to Megyn Kelly. We've had him on the show a couple times before. Should be a good conversation. Let me just mention this. By the way, J.D. Vance still going on this press briefing that is occurring at the White House, and we're continuing to monitor in the event that major news comes out of it. As if we need to say it, but we will say it. Don't shoot anybody. Don't kill anybody. There was a shooting at a mosque in the San Diego area, Buck, and it's like it didn't occur. I've been watching televised news all day today. Not one mention of it that has occurred since we started this show today. MSNBC not talking about it, CNN not talking about it. The two alleged shooters, teenagers, killed themselves. in addition to, I believe,

0: killing three people in the area of the mosque. I just am always, alarm bells go off for me that something is not adding up when stories like these just vanish. Does that make sense to you? I don't know what the full story is. Obviously, whether somebody's at a mosque, a synagogue, or a church, don't shoot anybody. Don't kill anybody. But this story just vanishing as quickly as it did, fuck, if this were a guy who was a Trump supporter and running around in a MAGA hat killing people outside of a outside of an Islamic temple, it would be, I think, a story that would not vanish. It's nowhere. Just putting a pin in this, let's see what's going to end up happening.
1: Well, whenever you always have this huge clue whenever there's a horrific event, a shooting, that gets a lot of media attention on CNN and from the New York Times, et cetera. And then it just disappears. Even though there were fatalities, right?
0: Yeah, three innocent people dead. In addition to the two who killed themselves.
1: When no one's killed, which of course is what you want for all these situations. You never want an innocent person to be harmed. Then it dropping out of the news, you say, okay, well, you know, it was a near miss. Thank heavens. Three people were killed here. And there's the coverage of it has dramatically changed. Now, we won't get ahead of the facts, but it's just an indicator of there's something going on here with either not knowing or not wanting to know anything about these perpetrators. And that is what we will keep an eye on.
0: I love a yard full of trees. I'm looking out right now at my trees. In fact, over the weekend, I was walking around my fence and I was thinking, I need more trees. I love them. 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
3: It's 2:30. I'm Gene Moreno, live in the WFIR News Center. Our top local story this hour, a Northern Virginia congressman calling on President Trump to not pardon Ghislaine Maxwell. Details from WFIR's Clark Farmer.
4: Ghislaine Maxwell, the associate of convicted sex offender Jeffrey Epstein, is reportedly close to receiving a pardon as she serves a 20-year prison sentence after being convicted in connection with Epstein's sex trafficking operation. News outlets report Maxwell could eventually leverage sensitive information tied to Epstein's former circle to secure her freedom. Northern Virginia Congressman Suez Subramaniam told reporters this week Maxwell should not receive a pardon and should return to a more secure facility.
5: Her sentence should not be commuted in any way, shape, or form. She should serve out her entire term. We need to put pressure on this administration to move her back. We have not gotten a good explanation as to why she was moved in the first place. All we know is that she was moved as soon as Todd Blanche, the acting AG, interviewed her for 6 hours. I don't think that was a coincidence.
4: Members of Maxwell's family dismissed speculation that she was actively pursuing a pardon, insisting she is focused on her ongoing legal appeals. Clark Palmer, WFIR News.
3: Roanoke City Council has voted to remove large-scale commercial retail as the recommended use for part of the Evans Springs tract in Northwest Roanoke. But the future of the 150-acre site remains far from settled. The land is privately owned, and Monday's vote only changes the city's planning guidance. The speaker with the Blue Ridge Land Conservancy says the decision clears a path for grant funding to potentially purchase the property, but any deal would depend entirely on whether the landowners choose to sell.
6: Our vision, our mission for the Land Conservancy is to protect the lands that the community loves, that you love, that we love, and we think that that is a viable option for Evans Spring to include more conservation lands.
3: Supporters describe the park that could promote health, provide low-impact exercise, offer educational opportunities for students, and help cool what some call the city's hottest area in the summer. United Way of Central Virginia holding its 33rd annual Day of Caring tomorrow in Lynchburg. About 550 volunteers have signed up to tackle 65 projects for local nonprofits. That includes landscaping, painting, and cleaning. Event coordinator Tabitha Abbott tells WDBJ 7, a few hours of service can make a big difference for organizations across the region.
7: Lots of nonprofits are run by very few staff members or volunteers. And so many of them don't have either the resources or the manpower to handle some of these projects. And so that's what they're asking for.
3: A few volunteer spots are open at unitedcv.org. And Roanoke City Public Schools reconsidering use of its online learning platform Canvas after a massive cyber attack exposed student information earlier this month. Hackers breached Instructure. That's the company behind Canvas, gaining unauthorized access between April 25th and May 8th. About 7,000 Roanoke middle and high school students used the platform. The school division shut off access as soon as it was notified and didn't restore it until May 13th. School systems and colleges, including Virginia Tech, were hit by the hacker. Officials say the platform was not connected to the district's student information system. Now the top national stories from ABC News.
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9: Will you commit that none of this money will go to President Trump's campaign donors?
10: I am not committing to anything beyond the settlement agreement itself.
8: Acting Attorney General Todd Blanche dodging questions from Senator Chris Coons about a taxpayer fund to pay Trump allies, including people who were prosecuted for the January 6th attack at the Capitol. Blanche says the $1.8 billion fund would be overseen by a commission that doesn't have to reveal who gets paid. President Trump is figuring out next moves in the Iran war a day after calling off more bombing at the request of Gulf allies.
11: I had made the decision. So they called up. They had heard I made the decision. They said, sir, could you give us a couple of more days? Because we think they're being reasonable.
8: President Trump has endorsed Ken Paxton in the Texas Senate race, hoping to defeat incumbent John Cornyn, with the primary voting underway today in six states, a test of the national mood. This is ABC News.
3: Weather every 30 minutes on WFIR. Mostly sunny, hot, upper 90s today, partly cloudy, lows in the upper 60s tonight. More sun, hot tomorrow, mid-90s, showers likely Thursday, highs drop to the mid-70s on Thursday. Right now, mostly sunny and 91 degrees at News Talk, WFIR, 107.3 FM and WFIRnews.com, the Roanoke Valley's local news, weather, and traffic station. 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

0: Welcome back in to Clay and Buck. We are joined by our friend, New York Times best-selling author, Douglas Brunt. He has a book out today, The Lost Empire of Emmanuel Noble, Romanovs, Revolutionaries, and the Forgotten Titan Who Fueled the World. Doug, great to see you, my man. How are you?
1: Great to be with you guys.
0: So this is just a, you know, you got two guys here who have to stop constantly describing themselves as history nerds because people get it, you know, like, but we do love history. I'm sitting in a radio studio that's basically just all the bookshelves are history books, including The Curious Case of Rudolf Diesel, by the way, your New York Times bestseller, which I read and have on my shelf from before. But I've got to read this one. This one's brand new. I do know a bit about the story. Tell everybody, this guy, people think Nobel, they think Nobel Prize, they think inventor of dynamite. They don't think of like the Russian Rockefeller. Take us through the story here. Take us through the history.
1: You know, it's amazing, guys. The more things change, the more they stay the same, because the quest to capture our sources of energy, it's the story of our times. You open up the newspaper today, it's on every page. This is the original war, the original oil war. As you mentioned, Alfred Nobel was an investor in this company, but it was run by his nephew, Emmanuel Nobel. He was the largest oil titan in the world. By the time World War I broke out, Emmanuel Nobel had the largest oil concern in the world, larger than Rockefeller's Standard Oil. He had bought land in southern Russia along the Caspian Sea in Baku, modern day Azerbaijan. And by the start of the war, he controlled more than half of Russia's oil. And what Stalin did, you know, as World War I is ongoing, Russia has the Bolshevik Revolution, they pull out of the war. What Stalin, Lenin, and the communists did to Emmanuel Nobel was the inspiration for George Orwell's 1984. You know, there's the scene in that book where they say they renamed the streets, they tore down the statues, they rewrote the history. Well, Stalin took it all over, and Nobel Brothers Petroleum Company became the Soviet Petroleum Company. His munitions and engine factory in the north by St. Petersburg became Rusky Diesel. And the history of Emmanuel Nobel, the largest industrialist in the world at the time, was completely paved over and repainted by Stalin.
2: Yeah, so this is super fascinating to me. Thanks for coming on with us, Douglas Brunt. The book, as Buck just said, is The Lost Empire of Emmanuel Nobel, Romanovs, Revolutionaries, Forgotten Titan Who Fueled the World. When you do research on this, I feel like Russia is so fascinating in many ways. The fact that they had a czar and the way that that entire collapse happened of the ruling family there, the family that was in a position, the czars for so long. How much of a historical relic is the royal family being executed like they were? Is there a different world where Russia could still have a ruling family that was royal and everything has been different there? I mean, I think it's a really kind of interesting pivot point in history.
1: Exactly. It's the craziest sliding doors moment in history. And there were repeated efforts at reform and then repress, even with the early czars. Tsar Alexander II in 1861, he was the one who freed the serfs, you know, famously 20 million serfs are liberated. And that was 2 years before Lincoln freed the slaves in America. And Alexander II, who was the grandfather of the last czar, Nicholas II, he tried many liberalizing reforms at increasing, the economy to be more Western and more business friendly, allowing freedom of assembly, freedom of the press. And then the Russian people they started to sort of organize in these subversive groups following Marxist doctrine, then attempted to assassinate him. You know, it's one of these crazy things. There was advice that Nicholas I, the czar in the 1830s, 40s, gave to his son, Alexander II. And he was describing Napoleon. And he said, look, Napoleon, he's this sort of versatile leader. He knows when to be soft. And then he also knows when to be only the lion. And he said, but in Russia, you can be only the lion. And you get these cycles when they have tried to liberalize and reform it, like Gorbachev, you know, made all these reforms. And then it blows up. And then you get Putin and it's repressive again. They've been through that cycle throughout history. And while they were moving toward more of a constitutional monarchy and a more Western style of government, it shattered with the Bolshevik Revolution and went into yet another repressive cycle.
0: We're speaking to Douglas Brunt, The Lost Empire of Emmanuel Nobel. I've got my copy right here, which you guys should all go get out today. It's going to be another huge bestseller, I can assure you. Doug, Talk to me about something I find really interesting. I'm a big fan of, not to bring up a different book, but, you know, I'm sure you like it too. Daniel Yergin's The Prize, about the history of oil. It's just sort of a good overview history of the oil, you know, the discovery of it, the use of it, and then where it, people don't really get much about, or rather I should say, we don't hear much about the early days of Russia figuring out that it's a, call it a hydrocarbon, right? An oil and natural gas superpower, which it is, just because it's absolutely huge and it has very considerable reserves of those two things. What were the early days like? You know, what was the equivalent of the Saudi sheikhs who had almost no paved roads but were buying up Rolls Royces as fast as possible in the early days of the Saudi kingdom? Like, what were the early days of the Russian oil boom like?
1: It's amazing. The Nobel family was mostly in the north, and they were building rifles and bombs and engines, building diesel engines, which is actually how I found the Nobel story with Rudolf Diesel. And they get an order from the Tsar for 100,000 rifles, and they need wood for the shoulder stocks of the rifles. So they go down to the Caspian Sea and the Caucasus, where there are these walnut trees where they're going to get the wood. And while they're down there, it's this ancient land of the eternal flame, you know, natural gas seeping from rocks that ignites and has the eternal flame. And there was also so much petroleum in the ground, it was bubbling to the surface. So they go down there and they see pools of oil on the surface, but there's no technology. It still looks like an ancient land, and people are just skimming it from the surface and using it as a lubricant and other things. No drilling. The most they do is use shovels. So the Nobels are down there to buy wood. The one guy says, I'm not using these 20,000 rubles on wood. I'm buying land. And so they buy a bunch of land and they set up a refining facility, and they use all their technology expertise and capital to build an oil company. And they're, with the sort of Nobel expertise and background in manufacturing, they're very quickly one of the large oil companies in the world. And by 1888, the Tsar has decided, like, wow, you know, we've been shipping grain around the world all these years, but now oil is becoming one of our main commodities that we have in the Russian Empire. And they recognize it's yet another major natural resource that Russia possesses.
2: When you did your research, I'm curious, and this book sounds fascinating. There's a lot of talk about the Ukraine war and the desire of Vladimir Putin to reclaim the lost glory of the Russian Empire, the Soviet Empire. Do you get a sense for what his ambition is, or where it comes from, and how it connects to the era that you were studying?
1: Yeah, it's from the earliest days. You know, Peter the Great in the early 1700s was trying to get down to the Black Sea, where they have warm water ports, and the Black Sea can connect through the strait, you know, right by Constantinople or Istanbul, Turkey, and out to the Mediterranean, and you know, can reach the rest of the world that way. So they're obsessed with Crimea, which is the northern part of the Black Sea, for 300 years of Romanovs into Soviet Russia and the present day. And we see that now in the early parts of this book. Joseph Stalin is born in the country of Georgia, which is between the Black Sea and the Caspian Sea. And so he had a front row seat to this oil empire taking root. The Nobels were the leading oil magnates, but also the Rothschild family had a large presence in southern Russia, drilling and refining oil. And Stalin, as a young boy, actually worked in the oil fields of the Rothschilds and the Nobels. So as he's got his sights on the, you know, quote unquote, capitalist pigs that he wants to take out, the Nobels are front and center.
0: Well, guys, go get your copy. Douglas Bruntz, The Lost Empire of Emmanuel Nobel. It's really cool. It's really well written. Narrative history. You're going to love it. And you'll learn a lot of really interesting things. So we highly recommend it. Doug, congrats on the book. You got two authors, fellow authors here along with you. So we know the blood, sweat, and tears. And I know it's going to be a big bestseller. And Clay is demanding your next book be about the Civil War. But we'll get to that another time.
1: We'll get to, you know, the Daniel Yergin blurb that you mentioned. Megan, my wife, was mocking me for that, because I turned around, I'm like, I'm so excited. I studied this book in college, and I got this great blurb from Yergin. Like, all the oil historian guys are going to, she's like, oh, all the oil historian guys, all the nerds are going to be really excited for you. That's great news.
0: Doug, you're definitely the coolest guy at the oil historian party. Let's be honest.
2: This is like my wife, Doug, saying, she can't believe that she married a guy who went to Civil War sleepaway camp, which is maybe the nerdiest thing that anyone could have ever done when they were in high school. But by the way, was awesome.
1: Totally. We're simpatico on that.
0: Congrats, Doug. Guys, go get the book, The Lost Empire of Emmanuel Nobel. Doug, we'll talk to you soon.
1: Thank you. Thanks, guys.
2: Look, in parts of Ukraine, parts of Israel, there's a huge part of the population that needs help. As the war drags on in Ukraine, fragile ceasefire in the Middle East is extended. 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I've been to Israel, seen the work that the IFCJ does, whether it's food banks, whether it's providing security at hospitals, or just vehicles that have bulletproof so that people can protect the innocent. The IFCJ, the International Fellowship of Christians and Jews, does incredible work. 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
7: 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That means this year we have all watched gold climb higher and higher over the last few years. A lot of people are asking, okay, what's next? Well, I don't have a crystal ball, but here you go. 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
2: Uh-oh, Buck running for cover. Michael Jackson bringing us back. It's a good movie. I took the kids to go see it. Really, I think it's been number one movie a bunch of weeks. Michael Jackson movie, very well done. We've got a bunch of talkbacks, variety of different subjects. Let's see. Let's start with A. We're just trying to get to as many of these as we possibly can. Mike in Hoboken.
9: Clay, come on. Pizza Hut. Pizza. Come on. That pizza sucks. You want real pizza? Come to New York and you'll get pizza. There's plenty of it and it's good. And it's made by real Italians.
2: Pizza is great in New York. I'm not taking a shot at it.
0: You don't want to argue with Mike from Hoboken. You might end up sleeping with the fishes.
2: That's true. But I will say old school Pizza Hut, all the plastic sodas and in the old red cups, I'm just telling you, old school Pizza Hut coming back. We played that audio for people yesterday at the end of the show. I love it. Heather in Wilsonville, Oregon.
10: Clay and Buck, I'm so disappointed. We need more masculine men, and you admitting that you could not or do not like being outdoors, kind of sad.
0: All right, Heather. Hold on. I'm throwing a flag. Settle down here for a second. Okay. First of all, we didn't say, neither I nor Clay said we don't like being outside. I explicitly said, I'll go hike the mountains. I'll go be in nature. I love all that. I just want to sleep on a bed at night, not one of those little things you blow up that you put on the ground where you can still feel the rocks in your back and you have a sleeping bag and you hope that a grizzly bear doesn't pee on you in the middle of the night. Like that I don't like. That's not my thing.
2: When this all started with neither one of us would do well on Survivor. And I am all in favor of hikes outdoors, everything associated with it. But I just want to sleep indoors. That's what separates us from the savages, sleeping.
0: I don't know who it was. There's a comedian did a whole thing about why would you want to go camping? You want to pretend like you're homeless? Like, explain this to me. This makes no sense. I would give credit, but I forget who did that bit. I'd also say, you know, when you're like, we need more masculine men. All right. You got two radio hosts here, married, children, like to lift weights. Clay likes boxing. I like guns. He loves football. You know, like what else do you want from us here? I don't really understand. I mean, I'm not saying we're elite at any of those things, but we like all those things.
2: It sounds to me like we're perfect, like my mom says. Kyle from Fulshear, Texas, cut C.
11: Regardless who President Trump endorses, I'll be voting for Paxton. And come November, if Cornyn wins, I'll hold my nose and vote for Cornyn, and I'll vote for Greg Abbott. And if Paxton wins in November, I'll enthusiastically vote for Ken Paxton and Dan Patrick.
2: Yeah, look, I think that's the mature approach.
0: Yeah.
2: We always say this. People love calling in and saying, if this person wins the primary, I'll never vote. We got so many of that during the DeSantis-Trump battle.
0: Gosh.
2: And people will say, oh, there's no way President Trump, I'll vote for Kamala instead. No, you won't. Stop.
0: I think 100, I would wager, not that we could ever prove this, I would wager that 100% of our Florida-based pro-DeSantis in the primary against Trump voices, voters, listeners, all voted for Trump in the general election. 100%. Not 92%. I think it was 100%. Even though we got the calls, I will never vote for Trump again. Please. Come on. You want to vote for the race communists?
2: If they didn't, the best or most they would do is not vote. I don't think a single DeSantis supporter voted for Kamala. I don't think in the whole country. Mike from upstate New York, fire away. D.
12: Clay, Buck. Mike from Salt Point, New York. As far as women in the South being prettier, my little sister moved from Pennsylvania down to Fort Lauderdale, Florida. And one of the things years later she stated was, you have to be healthy because you can't hide under sweatshirts and sweatpants. So that's part of the equation. Carry on.
0: Totally. It is 100% true. And I'm just going to throw Amherst College back under the bus here, along with all the other NESCAC schools. A lot of these young women graduate from high school. They show up. And they're lovely and they're athletic and they're 19 years old. They're in their absolute prime and, of athletics. Hold on. I'm not trying to pull a Don Lemon there. They're their absolute prime athletically, because a lot of them are playing sports. And you know what happens? It's freezing cold all the time. Everyone's drinking all the time. Everyone's ordering giant tubs of fried chicken wings at 2 o'clock in the morning and calzones. It's like calzone is like a food developed to make you as fat as fast as possible. I'm just going to speak the truth. It's just a giant thing of melted cheese wrapped with dough around it. It's not even really a food. It's like something you would come up with at 3 a.m. as a drunk college kid. And then they get pasty and they get doughy because, Clay, they can hide under all those layers of sweats And that is what it happened to me. It happened to me. It happens. So I'm just, that's just the truth. But let's Clay, see. you got, this is important. I just want to go to F real quick. This is because this is an important take here from F Tracy in, go ahead, play it.
13: Clay, this is Tracy in Texas. I just wanted to remind you that your wife is from Michigan, so you might want to pull that back a little bit. You're going to have a rough night tonight.
0: Here's I think Tracy's looking out for your best interest here, Clay.
2: Yeah, it's good. Here's what I point out. My wife is an SEC grad. She's been in Nashville for 25 years, and she's more beautiful today than she was when we met in 2001.
0: Boom. Well played, dude.
2: What
0: gentlemen.
2: A walk-off. Just a
0: husbands out there.
2: Deck.
0: Did you guys hear that? Did you? You should clip that, put that on your phone, and keep it. That was well done.
2: Quarter century later, better looking now than when I met her in 2001. A lot of that good was, southern I sunshine. Say,
0: this is like in old school when James Carville has to debate.
2: Yes.
0: We're ending up the show. That was perfect. I got nothing better than that one. Although I'll just say, I feel the same way about Mike Carey, although she hasn't been an SEC grad for 25 years or whatever. But, yeah, that's the same.
2: She is an SEC grad, though.
0: Oh, my God, she is an SEC grad. U of F, I forgot. SEC. I learned things.
14: Speaking truth and having fun. Yeah. Clay Travis and Buck Sexton.
0: Here's a question. 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
6: From ABC News, I'm Wayne Cabot. A compensation fund for people claiming to be unfairly prosecuted under President Biden, including people who attacked police officers at the Capitol, is raising questions for the administration today. Vice President J.D. Vance wouldn't say who exactly would qualify.
7: Every single case has its own details. Every single case has, you know, there are things about it that maybe don't meet the eye. We're just going to look at every case by case. That's all I'm saying. I'm not committing to giving anybody money or committing to giving no one money.
6: ABC Stephen Portnoy reports that when the taxpayer-funded payouts became public,
8: the top lawyer at the Treasury Department submitted his resignation just hours after the announcement of what the administration calls its anti-weaponization fund. Sources say General Counsel Brian Morrissey pushed back against some aspects of the arrangement. The plan is for a five-member board to oversee the disbursement of $1.8 billion to those who've experienced what administration officials have called weaponization and lawfare.
6: The three people killed by two teenage gunmen at a San Diego Islamic Center have been identified as Nadir Awad, who turned away members from the gunfire, security guard Amin Abdullah, who bravely made the ultimate sacrifice to save others, and Mansour Kaziha, a loving husband, father, and grandfather. Authorities are reviewing a video apparently posted online by one of the suspects that appears to capture a live stream of the attack and its immediate aftermath. The mother of one of the shooters warned police 2 hours before the attack that her son was suicidal and had taken guns from the house. President Trump says he was about an hour away from ordering more strikes on Iran this week, but then the Gulf allies pressured him to hold off.
9: Yeah, it was all done. The boats, the ships are all loaded. They're loaded to the brim. And we're all set to start.
6: That construction noise you hear there is the White House ballroom being built. An hour before the close on Wall Street, the Dow is now down 260 points. 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
2: Six states will give us today a clearer picture of President Trump's hold on the party and the national mood generally. Voters voting today in Alabama, Georgia, Idaho, Kentucky, Oregon, and Pennsylvania. Today, Trump endorsed Ken Paxton for Texas Senate. Tourists behaving badly. Could be a very long summer if tourists keep acting up this way, says ABC's Sherry Preston.
3: Tossing a coin in Rome's iconic Trevi Fountain is supposed to mean you'll someday return to the city. But what if you toss yourself in? That's what a tourist from New Zealand did, fully clothed. Swam around as Italian police ordered him to get out. He's been banned from returning to the fountain ever, so there's your answer. In Japan, an American tourist wearing a smiley face head entered the zoo enclosure housing Punch, the little monkey who carries around that stuffed orangutan. Another tourist filmed it for social media. The monkey scattered. The tourists were arrested. Sherry Preston, ABC News.
2: The CDC confirming that an American missionary doctor, Peter Stafford, has tested positive for Ebola in Central Africa. He's being airlifted to Germany. Dr. Scott Myrie is a colleague.
4: We're super thankful that he is on the way, and actually we think receiving some monoclonal antibodies that have proven helpful, though maybe not specific for the Bunabujo Ebola virus.
2: There are more than 500 suspected cases and 131 deaths. I'm Wayne Cabot, ABC News.
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9: I'm Gene Rano in the WFIR News Center. Our top local story, a rezoning for approval from Roanoke City Council will bring a laundromat to the 3.5 Street Southeast Corridor. Council unanimously approved changing the property's designation from light industrial to urban flex to make way for the new business. Roanoke setting a goal of zero traffic deaths by 2040. City Council unanimously adopted a new safety action plan and speed management action plan Monday night, built around data showing an average of 10 traffic fatalities and roughly 60 serious injury crashes per year in the city. Pedestrians and motorcyclists were found to be disproportionately represented in those fatal crashes. And the Roanoke Police Department hosting the monthly Chief's Walk tomorrow at 4 p.m. to discuss public safety in the community. The RPD will be joined by First Assistant United States Attorney Robert Trotsky. Weather every 30 minutes on WFIR. Mostly clear tonight, lows in the mid-60s. Mostly sunny and hot again tomorrow with highs in the mid-90s. Depend on it.

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6: All right, thank you, Scott Shannon. Thanks to all of you for being with us. 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It is election day, believe it or not, primary election day around the country. And a lot of news happening in that area. We will talk to the opponent of Tom Massey, but you have voters in Alabama.

0: Alabama, Georgia, Idaho, Kentucky, Oregon, Pennsylvania. Linda, did you vote in Pennsylvania today?
1: I sure did.
0: Casting ballots in Democratic and Republican primaries for the House, the Senate, governor, as well as down ballot races. The nominating showdowns, you know, tee up the midterms. Republicans will be defending their slim majority and in the House, in the Senate. These elections are going to matter. The one thing I'm asking all of you is to please understand that this will be the most important midterm election in your lifetime. If Democrats get back power, listen to what they want to do, know what they want to do. It'll be endless impeachment, endless investigation, endless nonstop turmoil, obstruction. What is their agenda? The radical Green New Deal, radical transfer of wealth, socialism. This is a party led by the Squad and AOC and the likes of Mamdani and Abigail Spanberger. James Carville said the quiet part out loud. They want to pack the courts, meaning the U.S. Supreme Court. They want statehood for Puerto Rico. They want statehood for D.C. They support sanctuary states and cities and open borders, and they free health care for illegals, sex change operations for illegals, taxpayer funded, of course. And they voted for the largest tax increase in the history of our country instead of voting for the largest tax cut in American history. And it's not a party that, a party that would placate evil. They don't even, they're fighting against a cut in the gas tax temporary, you know, while we finish up this conflict, which seems to, you know, a moment of truth now is now coming with the issue of Iran. Now with Senator Cassidy losing badly, Bill Cassidy of Louisiana, you know, 5.5 years ago voted to convict Trump on his second impeachment. He lost his bid badly for renomination. The big battle, I think, and the most interesting race to watch. And we will talk to the opponent. Tom Massey has been useless. There's no other way to put it. He's beyond frustrating. You have a tiny margin in the House of Representatives. He's going to, I just stand on my principles. Meanwhile, he votes with the Squad members more than he's voting with the president. He's represented Kentucky and their fourth congressional district now for 14 years. It is the northeastern part. It is a red-leaning state, has long been one of President Trump's most vocal GOP critics, claims he's libertarian, repeatedly taken aim at the president on foreign policy. He wants Iran to get a nuclear weapon? Makes no sense to me, but whatever. I mean, everyone's entitled to their opinion, but the people of Kentucky now have an opportunity to make this right. And anyway, so we'll see. And anyway, he praised Kentucky. The president has praised Kentucky farmer, former Navy SEAL. How do you say his name, Linda? It's Ed Gallarine.
1: Ed Gallarine. He's a captain. He's Gallarine. A former Navy SEAL. Awesome guy.
0: Former Navy SEAL.
1: 30 years.
0: Great patriot. Great guy. I think it'd be a great choice. Pete Hegseth was actually doing an event with him yesterday. The president said in a video posted on Truth that he hoped Kentucky voters would put Massey out of business and that we're in a fight against the worst congressman in the history of our country. And then the president, and this is getting very interesting. The president decided to weigh in on the Senate primary in the great state of Texas. And President Trump has now officially endorsed Texas Attorney General Ken Paxton in the Texas Republican Senate runoff. By the way, I think whoever runs, people, you know, at first I wanted Jasmine Crockett. Had no idea that Tellerico would be more extreme than even Jasmine Crockett. We have news on Jasmine today, too. But anyway, He put out a Truth post, and it says, I know Ken well, have seen him tested at the highest, most difficult levels. He's a winner. Ken is a strong supporter of terminating the filibuster. Very importantly, the Save America Act. He is a true MAGA warrior who has always delivered for Texas and will continue to do so in the U.S. Senate. He added, Ken Paxton has gone through a lot, in many cases, very unfairly, but he is a fighter, knows how to win. And he has my complete total endorsement. I think the biggest problem, and I've always gotten along, I don't really have an issue as much with John Cornyn, except Cornyn is like a McConnell Republican. and only out of political expediency has he been showing signs of being more conservative now, in my view. So, you know, we'll see how this now plays out, but I think probably with Trump's endorsement, that puts Ken Paxton over the top. And I would say to the people in Kentucky, this is your opportunity in the 4th District there today, you know, to give yourself new leadership that will support the president's agenda and not stand as a rogue Republican that when you need his support, when it matters. Look, I know that I kind of cling to Reagan's rule. If you're 80% with me, you're not my enemy. And I'm not looking for 100% out of Tom Massey. Not saying, but it is a team sport in the sense that when you have a small majority in the House and Senate, which Republicans now do, there's going to have to be some give and take. I mean, I've had this battle with Linda. Why don't they? And she goes off and I'm like, because they don't have the votes. And I will tell her the reality of it. And it just, she doesn't like to hear it, but I'm giving her the reality of it. And unfortunately, I wish they did more often than not. They don't. And I'm hoping that people will take this midterm election year very, very seriously. I mean, we're going to have important races in Georgia, North Carolina. You got this lunatic running, you know, what's his name? Graham Platner. I mean, the only Republican in all of New England, the only elected Republican is Susan Collins. And she does do her level best when she votes with Republicans when it matters. It is a very important vote, which unlike Lisa Murkowski of Alaska, you know, she's willing to work as a team member. And, you know, we're going to need her vote. We're going to need her seat to maintain the majority, period, end of sentence. Who's she running against? You know, you have Democrats backing this lunatic, Graham Platner. You know, they're willing to overlook his Nazi tattoo. And now it comes out today that, you know, he raved about really disgusting graffiti depicting male genitalia, gleefully recounting how he would masturbate in porta potties and newly revealed Reddit posts. And anyway, they've recovered so much of how crazy this guy is. And he used the name P. Hustle. That's very clever. Commented on a lot of different things. Anyway, years, you know, this is fairly recent stuff with this guy, too. I mean, you know, if you look at him, not only do you have the issue that I mentioned, I'll give you a couple of examples. In response to a post about shorts that prevent you from being raped, this is what he's responding to. He wrote something like, "Oh, holy F word. You know, how about people just take responsibility for themselves and not get so effed up that they wind up having sex with someone they don't mean to?" I'm like, he's talking about rape here. What is wrong with this guy? And blaming the victim. That's what it sounds like to me. Sound like that to you, Linda? Sounds like that to me.
1: Unfortunately, crazy is starting to be the new normal. So when you say something normal, that's when it sounds crazy. That's the disgusting part.
0: Men and women act like an adult, you know, for blank sake. That drew a lot of backlash. Anyway, Janet Mills dropped out, the current governor. She's not in the race, so it looks like it's going to be him. Racial stereotyping on tipping, commented on a stereotype about African Americans. Police criticism, you know, he replied, all of them, to cops are bastards, and other harsh comments about systemic issues of policing. You know, he attacked rural white Americans in 2020, responding to a thread downplaying white racism, saying, living in white rural America, I'm afraid to tell you, they actually are racist and stupid. Wow. You know, I guess bitter Americans clinging to their God, guns, Bibles, and religion. He is a self-identified, 2021, not that long ago, communist. I got older, became a communist, described himself as a vegetable-growing, psychedelic, taking socialist, and, you know, post-service, expressed disillusionment with U.S. wars, patriotism, other slurs and insults, you know, anti-gay slurs. It just goes on and on and on. you know, comments suggesting violence or an armed working class might be needed for economic justice. Again, the Nazi-linked tattoo, you know, skull crossbones tattoo on his chest. Oh, that's okay. Chuck Schumer, not a peep. I haven't heard. Have you heard any prominent Democrats speak out about this guy, Linda? One of them?
1: Of course not.
0: Of course not.
1: The Democrats do it better than anybody else. They stick together through thick and thin. It's amazing.
0: You know what? They circle the wagons. And what have I been saying for years on this program? Republicans, they create circular firing squads. That's what they do. By the way, let me go back to Massey in his race. The latest poll has Massey's opponent leading with 51% of the vote and Massey at 44% of the vote. The only poll that matters is the poll that happens today, and we'll talk to Massey's opponent. I mean, it's unfortunate. I mean, people from Kentucky, this is a red state, and so often they're not being represented by the people that they elect in Kentucky. I think it's time for Kentucky, you know, to get on course here. You know, understand where the country is. Mitch McConnell, not exactly, you know, Donald Trump's friend. But anyway, we're watching this race very closely. We have insider advantage polls. Lindsey Graham taking a commanding lead in his primary. But, you know, I wouldn't take anything for granted. And President Trump is probably the biggest supporter of Lindsey Graham. People say, Lindsey this, Lindsey that. But when you need Lindsey the most, he's been Donald Trump's one of his most loyal and passionate supporters and not afraid to go on TV and say it. He probably takes a hit in the polls because of that. But, you know, remember Justice Kavanaugh. He understood the nature of evil as it relates to Iran. In Georgia, Matt Towery's poll, a survey there, Jackson and Jones likely headed to a runoff. Dooley is now moved into second place. That's for the Senate race behind Collins. But Matt Towery is putting out a warning, the Republican National Party, of low turnout in terms of, he said, before I touch the results of the poll, let me address a bigger issue. In the years I lived in Georgia, he ran for lieutenant governor. He was in the state house in Georgia. But he pointed out how he served as a political analyst at an Atlanta NBC affiliate, then ABC affiliate, then Fox affiliate. And he knows Georgia politics inside and out, and he keeps an ear close to the ground, he said. And then he said, let me give kudos to the Georgia Democratic leaders and their national forces and give the leaders at the national level of the GOP a big warning. Donald Trump won Georgia in 2024 because Republicans participated in early voting in record numbers. However, Georgia Republicans have received a paltry amount in funds from national sources to push early voting in this cycle. Democrats have outvoted Republicans by 150,000 votes. Georgia's entire judicial system, if a seat is up for a vote, takes place in the primary with names of the candidates appearing on both the Democratic and Republican ballots. Although they're listed as nonpartisan contests, they are in many cases very partisan. This could put Republican-oriented judges and justices at severe risk. Not a good sign if Republicans. I've only asked for one thing this year, and that is that everyone make a commitment in your heart, your mind, and your soul that you are going to get to the polls this year, because it's the most important midterm election year that we will see in our lifetime. Period. End of sentence. Now, listen, everyone needs a personal safety security strategy. There are people that want to kill you and kill your family members. There's violence everywhere. We saw this out in this mosque in San Diego yesterday. You see churches and synagogues being targeted. Every church, every house of worship now has had to up their security levels to massive levels. It's unbelievable. Now, that's why I want you to protect yourself and your family. That's where Sig Sauer comes in, the P365, the number one selling concealed carry pistol in the country. And more people understand that you need safety and security for you and your family. And Sig Sauer has a 270-year history of precision craftsmanship, reliability, made in America, bringing American manufacturing back home. I have a number of SIGs, but the one I tend to carry the most is the P365. Remember, they are the largest manufacturer in the live free or die state of New Hampshire, where they make the P365. It's used by the U.S. military. It's used by also NATO forces. 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
0: Hey, your friend Sean Hannity here. 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Now, when we talk about Israel, we're not just talking about a place. We're also talking about a people connected to a promise. Right now in Israel, you see Iran has been targeting densely populated areas, families running to shelters, sirens sounding left, right, and sideways, these cluster bombs hitting cities like Tel Aviv. 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That's prayifcj.org today.
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8: President Trump wrote on social media the U.S. will hold off on what he called a, quote, planned military attack on Iran scheduled for Tuesday at the request of the leaders of Qatar, Saudi Arabia, and the UAE. That pause, according to the president, is because, quote, serious negotiations are now taking place and a deal acceptable to the U.S., quote, will be made. Still, the president warned he's asked the Pentagon to prepare for, quote, a full large-scale assault on Iran on a moment's notice in the event that an acceptable deal is not reached. Karen Travers, ABC News, the White House.
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0: My Captain Ed Gollrein, who is taking on Tom Massey, is going to join us at the bottom of the half hour. Then we're going to check in with my buddy, fellow radio talk show host, the one Sean Hannity. You're a great American. God bless you. God bless America. I want a full report, sir. That can only mean one thing. The one and only Billy Cunningham, one of the greatest broadcasters of all time, will join us. We'll get his take on it. He's been following this race particularly closely, and he's just an old friend that I love to talk to. I laugh every time. Every time I hear his voice. Sean Hannity, how are you? Sean Hannity, God bless you. God bless you. God bless America. Anyway, you're a great American. That all came from Billy Cunningham. Anyway, quick break, right back. The guy that hopefully will defeat Massey today, people in Kentucky, go vote.
10: I'm Stuart Varney, and this is the Fox Business Report.
11: The major averages are lower in afternoon trading as the tech-led rally continues to lose momentum and as 10-year Treasury yields continue to spike. Oil prices remain elevated as inflation fears mount, with West Texas Intermediate crude at around $108 a barrel. Investors will be digesting a batch of earnings this week, including from the world's most valuable company, NVIDIA, after the closing bell on Wednesday. Its results could be a test of the recent tech-fueled stock market rally. And shares of CoreWeave down 6% after the Wall Street Journal reported that Alphabet and Blackstone plan to create an AI cloud company to rival CoreWeave using Google's specialized chips. And United Airlines is expecting strong passenger numbers this summer. However, the upbeat outlook isn't helping its stock, which is falling 3%. That's your Fox Business Report. I'm Hillary Barsky, invested in you.
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14: It's 3:31. I'm Gene Moreno, live in the WFIR News Center. A top local story: Roanoke Mayor Joe Cobb says city council may need to take a closer look at future requests for tax-exempt property status. WFIR's Ian Price reports on that.
15: Roanoke City Council voted 6-1 Monday night to approve exemptions for two restoration housing-linked properties, Villa Heights and The Grove. Supporters say the properties provide child care, youth programming, and housing for women in recovery. But after the vote, Cobb, who did vote in favor of it, warned the city has to watch how many properties come off the tax rolls.
16: But I need citizens to know that we're really concerned about this. And as we're thinking about additional revenue resources and streams for the city, if we continue to raise the number of properties that are tax exempt, then it limits our ability for properties that are taxable.
15: The properties will pay a reduced service charge instead of full property taxes. A council review committee had recommended against the exemptions, citing rental income at those properties. Ian Price, WFIR News.
14: Roanoke City Council's Monday night meeting adjourned before finishing its agenda. After running past the four-hour mark, a vote to extend the meeting beyond 11 o'clock failed to get the unanimous support required under city code. That left several public speakers unheard and no action taken on proposed amendments to the city's 2024 zoning overhaul, which covers housing density rules, restrictions on vape and tobacco and shops near schools, and new regulations for data centers, an issue expected to come back before council at a future meeting. And two new members have been appointed to the Roanoke County or the Roanoke City School Board. City Council voted unanimously Monday to appoint Dura Kaknis and Donna Littlepage, with two council members abstaining due to conflicts of interest. Now the top national stories from ABC News.
17: ABC News, I'm Wayne Cabot. Police in San Diego say victims of gunfire yesterday at a mosque fought and died, saving others. One of the teenage shooters apparently posted a live stream of the attack before the killers killed themselves. Chief Scott Wall.
18: What you will not hear from us today is the names of these two suspects. Today is about our victims and our community.
17: Vice President J.D. Vance says using nearly $2 billion taxpayer dollars to compensate wronged Americans would finally put an end to what happened on January 6th.
19: Let's turn the page on this thing that we did under the last administration where we tried to throw people in prison because they had the wrong politics. Let's throw people in prison who broke the law.
17: He didn't rule out paying compensation to people convicted of assaulting police officers that day. President Trump says he was an hour away from ordering more strikes on Iran this week before allies said don't do it. This is ABC News.
14: Quick traffic note, 81 southbound mile marker 144. Expect some delays due to a crash. The southbound right shoulder closed. Traffic slowdowns about 3 miles. Again, 81 southbound near mile marker 144. Expect some slowdowns. Weather every 30 minutes on WFIR.
20: From WDBJ 7, I'm meteorologist Leo Hurstbrunner on WFIR. Tonight, our sky turns partly cloudy with an overnight low dropping down into the mid and upper 60s. Looking ahead toward Wednesday, more clouds build into the region throughout the day with a few showers and isolated thunderstorms. Your high 92 degrees.
14: Right now, mostly sunny, 93 degrees at News Talk WFIR, 107.3 FM and WFIRnews.com. 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

0: Alec Baldwin's favorite radio talk show host is on the air right now. Right, Mr. Baldwin? Here's Sean Hannity.
1: All right, 25 till the top of the hour, 800-941-SEAN, our number if you want to be a part of the program. Born on America's Darkest Day, 9/11/01. This is the 25th anniversary year since these horrible attacks that killed 2,977 Americans. Thankfully, the Tunnel to Towers Foundation, they have been helping America's heroes ever since. Heroes like Detective Victor Vargas. Now, Victor dedicated his life to service. He was a U.S. Air Force veteran. He later became a detective in New York City. And after the 9/11 attacks, he joined the search and recovery efforts at Ground Zero, a selfless act that would later cost him his life. 9/11 related illness is very real. This being the 25th anniversary year of 9/11, we continue to see the toll that day is now taking on heroes and their families. Now, Victor fought pancreatic cancer. He did it with courage, leaving behind his loving wife, four children, and Tunnel to Towers was able to honor, because of your generosity, Victor, paying off the Vargas family's mortgage. Now, there are many more families like the Vargas family that need our help. Now, whatever you can donate, maybe you have land, they can build a house on it. Maybe you have a car, somebody needs a car. Or you can donate $11 a month, which is what keeps this organization running and them able to continue this good work. Or one big donation, please go to their website, the letter T, the number two, the letter T.org, the letter T, the number two, the letter T.org, the Tunnel to Towers Foundation. All right, it is primary day. It is primary day in America, and that means primaries in Alabama, Georgia, Idaho, Oregon, Pennsylvania, and Kentucky. Now, Captain Ed Gallrein is with us. He is going up against Tom Massey. Tom Massey claims to be a libertarian. He has done nothing but, you know, he's pretty much a constant thorn in President Trump's side. Never ending. Anyway, this is for the 4th Congressional District, the northeastern part of a red state. And I don't know what.

0: What's going on sometimes in Kentucky, it gets frustrating because it should be a state where we have real reliable conservatives. And Tom Massey's not one. You would argue he is. Anyway, Captain Ed Gallrine is with us. Sir, welcome to the program. Glad you are with us. And thank you for your service to your country.
1: Sean, thanks for having me on. And thanks for the listeners today. Greetings from the back porch. And thank you for the interruption from my farm work because I was able to get a glass of sweet tea and settle in here to talk to you. So where do you want to start? We're going to have to put the coffee on. We got so much runway to cover about that guy.
0: Well, why don't we start with, first of all, you're cracking me up. What kind of farmer are you?
1: Well, you know, I'm production agriculture is the way I characterize it. Proud graduate of Murray State University, undergrad and master in ag. We've been farming in Kentucky for over 100 years. It's who we are. And so come see us here on the farm. You've got a invitation with no expiration date. And so come see us here in Shelby County, Kentucky.
0: Also former Navy SEAL, great patriot, great American, great guy. You have the full support of the president. President just singing your praises. Tom Massey has frustrated me. Mitch McConnell has frustrated me. And even Rand Paul, who I've always kind of gotten along with, frustrates me. What is it with Massey? What is it with him and Trump?
1: Well, Sean, neither you or I are credentialed to practice psychology or psychiatry in any state in the nation. But let's just call balls and strikes. If he had the courage of his convictions, which he does not, most notably, he would just go ahead and declare a libertarian and move on. He's more than an obstructionist. It would be kind to call him a Benedict Arnold. He's a Judas. And what you're seeing in this race, it is a referendum to see if coastal elites and their billionaire backers that back Mondami and that whole George Soros constellation of We Hate America can get a rhino in to get a so-called Republican, which he is not, as you outlined, into Congress. They're trying to buy that seat. Now, back to, you know, what's going on here in these 21 counties of my district. These folks have been misled because he has an endless supply to the gaslight, as you articulate daily out there to the great Americans. He taps into the radical elite with their supporting liberal. I'll give an example. New York Times came here a few weeks ago. They didn't even talk to me, Sean. They spent an hour with him, went to his farm, you know, wrote one of those powder puff articles about him, what a great guy he is, and did. Sean, I'm in my high school athletic hall of fame. I played football at two colleges here in Kentucky. I got four bronze stars. I served at seven SEAL teams, include twice SEAL Team 6. We've been farming for over 100 years. They didn't even talk to me. They love him. So to answer your question, he gets top cover, and he's been snowing this, people, but now we've illuminated him.
0: I've wanted to sue the New York Times more often than not over things they've said about me that are absolutely not true. That's a good litmus test. If the New York Times likes you, that means you're not doing a good job.
1: It was endorsed and Ro Khanna. Yeah, that's a low bar in Kentucky. And he was already in Joy Behar and the ladies on The View and that crazy Crockett lady. You can't make this up.
0: I bet you were a lot of fun as a Navy SEAL. Somebody that was really fun. I bet you're fun to hang out with today as you're drinking your sweet tea.
1: Yeah, well, we got to get some work done, though, because, you know, the rain's coming. We got just a little bit more daylight here today. But all that to say, you know, I got to cover some other things if you got time, Sean.
0: Yeah, go right ahead.
1: Well, here, he stepped in. The signature legislation that nearly 85% of this 21 counties in my district voted for, 85% for President Trump. He has betrayed us at every turn, to include most notably that six signature legislation to blast off our economy. Because President Trump understands, like President Reagan understood, it's about the economy, and the kitchen tables of these hardworking people out there. He blocks the tax cuts. He blocked building the wall. He blocked funding Border Patrol and ICE. He blocked stopping transgender operations. He blocked us to stop the funding for Planned Parenthood. In other words, he's for more of that. And he is the only Republican congressman, hold it right there, to remind everybody it's voting today. He's the only congressional Republican that voted against the SAVE Act, tried to block it from coming to the floor. I mean, this is illuminating. One other thing about him, he's been running a commercial here, like 60 seconds, and he says, when I visit Kentucky. Now, think about that for a minute. When he visits Kentucky, he even has it on text. What's that tell you about? He's not one of us. He's a coastal elite. And he can't do math for a guy that went to MIT. What'd the president say? There's a lot of not very smart people, you know, went to a lot of them fancy colleges. He's right. Guy brags about going to MIT. He swore he's going to three terms. He's asking for number eight. He is a career politician that'll say or do anything to get elected, Sean.
0: You know, just listening to you makes me think you're the type of person, I believe, that our framers and founders envisioned to be in the House of Representatives, somebody, you know, of, by, for the people. I think what really makes this country great are its people, people like you, our farmers, our truckers, our nurses, you know, the people that get up every day, grind it out, work hard, play by the rules, pay their taxes, go to church on Sunday, feed their kids, study with their kids, help them with their homework, and in your case, also you're a Navy SEAL and go fight for your country. I mean, it doesn't get more impressive than that, and I think those are the people that
1: Got to give a shout out to the boys at Point d'Hoc. Remember Reagan's speech right there on the beach?
0: Oh, yeah.
1: In Normandy? The boys, I'm proud to be an Army Ranger as well, but I can't take credit for that, Sean, but I check all those blocks. And you can hear the birds chirping in the background. I'm literally in my coveralls with my work boots on. I had to wash my hands to get on the phone here to talk to y'all. Can I add a couple more things about this fellow folks should know?
0: Yes, sir.
1: All right.
0: Go right ahead.
1: Yeah, when you look at who funds him, it is the constellation of the George Soros groups that hate our nation. Literally, the whole folks that fund Mondami and the radical Democrats up there that despise us, and the stakes have never been higher. Folks have got to get out and vote. This is a pick-a-side election. It's as simple as this. Here's the math. President Trump, the conservative Republican Party, and the Constitution, or you can vote for a Judas who will betray us whenever the chips are down. And J.D. said it best a number of months back at one of those Turning Point USA rallies down there. I think it was at Ole Miss. He betrays us when the chips are down. Statesmanship is a tight-fitting jacket he cannot wear. He's proved it to these people. They deserve better. I'm going to give it to him. And thank you, because one of my heroes, George Washington,
0: yeah,
1: soldier, farmer, statesman.
0: You know, I've only been watching from a distance. You're leading in the polls, but I want to tell the people in the 4th District, your great the 21 counties you represent, is this primary today does matter. And you sound like the person that I would love to see in Congress, a fighter, somebody that loves the country, believes in the people, would represent those 21 counties and serve them. I love, you know, the fact that you're a farmer. I love that you served our country. I love that you stand on principle. We need more people like you, to be very honest. I'm honored to have you on the program.
1: Sean, can I share one other piece with you I want the listeners to hear?
0: And yes, sir.
1: I appreciate the compliments about the 4 Bronze Stars, Navy SEAL officer career, and Army Ranger. But I want to remind the folks something. I left the farm in Kentucky at 26 years old when I was inspired by President Reagan. And you remember, very similar to the contours now, what President Trump is dealing with both foreign and domestically. What a mess it was after the failed, you know, presidency of Jimmy Carter. So all that to say, I wasn't 19 out of high school. I wasn't 22 out of college. I was 26 years old. I turned 27 in SEAL training. All that to say, that's commitment, courage, leadership, teamwork. I will serve these 21 counties and their families, make them proud in Washington, D.C., and be their champion, Sean. I will. I have committed to that.
0: I believe every word. I hope the people in the 4th District of Kentucky are paying very close attention. Today's an important day, important vote. Yes, you're up in the polls, but the only poll that matters is the results we get tonight. Navy SEAL Captain Ed Galrine, thank you so much for being with us, my friend. God bless you, and we'll be watching closely tonight.
1: Thank you, Sean. Thank you to the listeners. God bless America. God bless our troops.
0: God bless us. Sean Hannity, you're a great American. God bless you. God bless America. I want a full report on this race. Billy Cunningham from The Big One. What's going on, my friend?
2: Sean Hannity, how are you?
0: Every time I hear your voice, I can't not laugh. Is this guy amazing or what?
2: I laugh. Well, I tell you what. Well, something's happening in Kentucky, which is the northern part of Kentucky is extremely rural, And Ed Gallrein is like a farmer who takes time off to campaign, while Tom Massie is campaigning 100% of the time. Two issues come to my mind, Sean Hannity. Number one, Kentucky is a closed primary, which means in order to take a ballot today, you only got about 2 hours remaining, you have to be a registered Republican. So the Democratic Party is sending out operatives to elect Tom Massie, and they're working hard in order to make sure Ed Gallrein does not get to the congressional seat because they want Tom Massie there. And I had Tom on a couple hours ago, and I said to him, assuming you get reelected, which is 50-50, assuming that happens, what's going to change for the next 2 years starting in January in your relationship with Donald Trump? And he said, nothing. Nothing's going to change. And so I said, can you walk into the speaker's house and say, hey, Mike Johnson of Louisiana, I'd like to get something done. Can you help me out? Mike Johnson wouldn't give him the time of day. And then secondly, if he calls the White House and says, hey, Donald, Thomas Massie here, click. It's the next thing you're going to hear. And so you can elect someone who's a hero. How about SEAL Team 6? And, you know, Sean, you have no idea the commercials that are being run. One commercial run against Ed Gallrein is that he's in a foxhole with Donald Trump, who's in uniform shooting somebody, and Ed Gallrein runs away, and they're calling Ed Gallrein a deserter. And the other commercial being run is that Massey's walking into some hotel room with Ilhan Omar on one arm and AOC on the other to have sex as a throuple. Those are the levels of commercials being run. So I asked,
0: word.
2: I asked Massey, have you ever been in a hotel room with AOC? And he said, no, I don't do that. But Massey promises more of the same, which is conflict, getting nothing done for the 4th Congressional District, which, by the way, Sean Hannity, voted 81% for Donald Trump. Think of what county in America voted 81% for Donald Trump, and its representative is Thomas Massey.
0: I'm going to tell you something, Billy Cunningham. He's up in the polls. Ed Gallrein, hero, farmer, great American, somebody that I would love to pull the lever for.
2: Yeah.
0: However, there's only one poll that matters. You're right. The polls close, I believe it's 6 Eastern or about that time. So, you know, people have 2 hours. If you're in Kentucky and you're in the 4th District and you're listening to my voice right now, please understand you have the left-wing machine doing everything they can do to help Tom Massie. I'll give you the last word, Billy Cunningham, great American.
2: Plus, there's a little bit of anti-Semitism going on. The Massie campaign, directly or indirectly, running these ads, attacking AIPAC and attacking Miriam Edelson and others, claiming, you know, I'm not on the side of the Jews. The Jews are kind of with Ed Gallrein. This is the dirtiest campaign you can ever imagine in which group sex is being discussed, cowards are being discussed, and they call a woke Eddie because he worked for some company that embraced DEI principles most companies do. And so all I can say is that I think Gallrein's going to win, but the next 2 hours are critical because the turnout's only going to be about 25%. Imagine 25% turnout in the Republican primary in a state where the governor's a Democrat. Mitch McConnell is kind of, he's in a wheelchair, God bless him, don't know what he's doing. I love Dr. Rand Paul, except when he rips on Donald Trump, and Thomas Massie. 82% district, and Massey's running against Donald Trump in an 82% district. That's why I have hope. Keep hope alive, Sean Hannity. Keep hope alive.
0: Billy Cunningham, not our first rodeo. We've been through many elections together. We did a swing that is one for the ages. We'll save that story for another day, my friend. God bless you. God bless America. Billy Cunningham, the big one in Cincinnati. Thank you for that full report, my friend.
2: God bless America. Thank you, Sean Hannity. Thank you.
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0: All right, we're going to check in with Byron Donalds and the happenings in Washington, which is always a mess. 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
3: 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From the heart of Virginia's Blue Ridge, this is WFIR Roanoke. 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
4: ABC News, I'm Wayne Cabot. Vice President Vance says a fund to pay aggrieved Americans would be decided case by case. And about those who attacked cops at the Capitol, ABC's Stephen Portnoy.
5: He did say the administration is not trying to give money to anybody who attacked a police officer. And he said that claims would be evaluated on a case-by-case basis. He suggested some people who were duly convicted by juries and sentenced by judges may have been subject to kangaroo courts with judges who mistreated them. Broadly, Vance said the intent is to give money from this $1.8 billion settlement fund to those, in his view, were really mistreated. He even said Hunter Biden is welcome to apply.
4: ABC's Alex Stone is in San Diego, where three victims of a mosque attack are now identified.
6: One was the manager for 40 years of the bookstore here at the mosque and was a beloved member of the staff inside the mosque. Another was a community member who, according to the Islamic Center of San Diego, played a major role in getting people away from the gunfire and so that they were not hit, getting them inside. And then Amin Abdullah, the security guard here, who we understand from the mosque that the shooters actually came in through the main gate here, and then Abdullah fired on them, and there was an exchange of gunfire, and he took them on.
4: To Texas, where a senator suffers a setback.
7: President Trump promised months ago to endorse either incumbent Senator John Cornyn or challenger Ken Paxton, adding that he would ask the other to drop out. Well, he's finally made his choice, throwing his support to Paxton. Cornyn says it'll take more than just GOP votes to defeat Democrat James Tallarico in November's general election.
8: You need independence and the occasional convert from the other party, and Ken Paxton will get none of those.
7: Trump, by the way, has not asked Cornyn to end his reelection campaign yet. Jim Ryan, ABC News, Dallas.
4: Dow down at the close, 321 points. You're listening to ABC News.
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2: Well, the word out of Georgia from election officials now is that the Republican primary voters have slightly outnumbered Democratic voters so far today, this primary day. Unclear if Republicans will overcome Democrats' early turnout. Primaries are also underway in Alabama, Georgia, Kentucky, Idaho, Oregon, and Pennsylvania. The CDC is confirming an American missionary doctor is positive with Ebola in Central Africa. Dr. Peter Stafford has been evacuated to Germany for treatment and monitoring. Dr. Stafford's wife is also a doctor. She and another doctor in the group are in quarantine. Colleague Dr.

0: Dr. Scott Myrie on how they're doing.
1: They are all considered contacts. They were exposed to patients that were considered to be Ebola cases, though the patients that they saw died before they and were buried before they could be tested because the epidemic was identified as Ebola virus so late after so many cases have happened. But they're all asymptomatic.
0: 131 deaths reported so far. Some of the cruise line passengers quarantined at the National Quarantine Unit in Nebraska for possible exposure to hantavirus. Well, they've had it. At least two have asked to quarantine at home instead. But the CDC says nope. They got to stay isolated 12 more days. The incubation period for hantavirus lasts up to 2 months. I'm Wayne Cabot, ABC News.
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3: I'm Gene Rano in the WFIR News Center. Our top local story, a rezoning for approval from Roanoke City Council will bring a laundromat to the 3.5 Street Southeast Corridor. Council unanimously approved changing the property's designation from light industrial to urban flex to make way for the new business. Roanoke setting a goal of zero traffic deaths by 2040. City Council unanimously adopted a new safety action plan and speed management action plan Monday night, built around data showing an average of 10 traffic fatalities and roughly 60 serious injury crashes per year in the city. Pedestrians and motorcyclists were found to be disproportionately represented in those fatal crashes. And the Roanoke Police Department hosting the monthly Chiefs Walk tomorrow at 4 p.m. to discuss public safety in the community. The RPD will be joined by First Assistant United States Attorney Robert Trotsky. Weather every 30 minutes on WFIR. Mostly clear tonight, lows in the mid-60s. Mostly sunny and hot again tomorrow with highs in the mid-90s. Depend on it.

0: Mike Johnson, he is celebrating as the return of Jim Crow to the South, and that is a terrible thing for America.
1: It's time for the North to pull up to the South. 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
5: Hey, thanks, Scott Shannon. 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Toll-free, it is 800-941-SEAN if you want to be a part of the program. As we've been telling you, it is Election Day. Personally, I think it's Tom Massey needs to go. If you are in Kentucky and you're in his district, he has been absolutely useless. You might as well have AOC as your representative, because that's pretty much the way he votes. We have voters in Alabama, Georgia, Idaho, Kentucky, Oregon, Pennsylvania, all casting ballots for the U.S. House, Senate, governorships, etc. And the nominating showdowns tee up this fall. This is why elections matter. You see a party. I see nothing but irreconcilable differences between where the Democratic Party of old is now dead, gone, and buried, with the exception of one person, John Fetterman. And this is a party that wants open borders, amnesty. This is a party that wants sanctuary cities and states. This is a party that doesn't even want to fund the Department of Homeland Security while we are at war with Iran or in conflict with Iran. This is a party that voted for higher taxes. This is the party that, thinks it is the cost of democracy to not be energy dominant, energy independent. They all voted for the largest tax increase in history. They don't want basic voter integrity measures. They don't want proof of citizenship. They don't want voter ID. They don't want signature verification. They don't want chain of custody controls. They don't want updated voter rolls. They want nothing. No, I think all of this is simple, basic common sense. We need integrity in the process so everyone can have confidence in the results. Anyway, here to talk about this and a bunch of other issues, Congressman Byron Donalds is with us from my great free state of Florida. Sir, how are you? Welcome back.
6: I'm doing great, Sean. I mean, look, that you put out the list and you're very accurate. Those are all the things that Democrats want to do, and they're not shy about it. And I think it's important for the voters going out today, the voters starting, I believe, today in Texas, going to be voting out there in Texas and all around the country. They need to remember and understand that when the Democrats had control of this country, it was a dumpster fire. Everything was going wrong. And so I think it's important for voters to remember that and to make sure we send people to Capitol Hill who are going to be able to support President Trump to put his agenda in place fully in order to make sure that the country is working for all Americans.
5: What do you make of the fact is the Democratic Party of old was not the squad. It was not AOC. It was not the party of Mamdani. And then if you look at leaders, I would argue in name only, people like Hakeem Jeffries, people like Chuckie Schumer, they have nothing but fear in their hearts. They will not take on the radical left. You look at the list of potential 2028 presidential candidates, and what do you see? Gavin Newsom? What a disaster. An Adam Schiff show out in California. You look at, J.B. Pritzker. You look at Kamala Harris. The radical left now dominates that party. I don't think people understand just how crazy this party has gone.
6: Sean, the Democrats have been co-opted by essentially the old school communists, the Democratic Socialists of America, the DSA. That's who's co-opted the Democrat Party. And so, look, you take what happened in Virginia last year or New Jersey last year. You had Abigail Spanberger and Mikey Sherrill run for governor. They ran as moderates. And then what did they do when they came in? Immediately moving to raise taxes, immediately moving to radical, crazy gerrymandering, immediately moving to policies that actually have made life tougher in Virginia, tougher in New Jersey, and that's what they would do all across the country. And so you look at Arizona a couple of years ago, you had Katie Hobbs, who ran against Carrie Lake. Katie Hobbs didn't say anything to the media, didn't talk to the press, didn't do anything. Barely campaigned. She came in, and what has she been? A radical trying to undo school choice in the state of Arizona, something that Arizonans fought for to get done, and she's out there trying to unravel school choice. This is what the modern Democrat Party is. They are a very radical party based upon socialist, communist policies, and they try to run people who either are milquetoast or who try to be very exciting in social media, because they know if you look at the policies, number one, they're crazy, but number two, they don't even make basic common sense. They are radical left-wing policies that are an anathema to the United States and an anathema to Western civilization.
5: What do you make of, like, for example, the president came out for Ken Paxton today. The president came out for Julia Letlow in Louisiana over incumbent Senator Bill Cassidy. The president coming out against Thomas Massie, who I frankly have been more disgusted and frustrated by him, you know, with the Republicans having, and you know this because you're there, a slim majority in the House. Every vote matters. It doesn't mean that you're going to get everything you want in every bill that is passed. However, if you want to move the ball forward and down the field, you got to work as a team. If you don't work as a team, you're going to fail. And fail completely and not put any points on the board, and that pisses me off.
6: Yeah, you're right about that. And I think one of the things, obviously, we're trying to do so much to unwind the terrible policies of Joe Biden and Kamala Harris. But in order to do that in a short amount of time you have on Capitol Hill, everybody's got to be on the same page. I mean, look, Sean, even if we're all on the same page, there's going to be disagreements. I've been in these rooms, Sean, where I'll have disagreements with the speaker on certain aspects of policy. We'll have disagreements even amongst House Freedom Caucus members. Sometimes we'll have disagreements on different aspects of policy, but we all have to be focused on what the end goal is. And I think that's what the president's looking at. His view is, look, I got basically after these elections, I'm going to have 2 years left. I got to have people up here who are going to be willing to work with me to get this stuff done and be consistent and focused on that, because time moves quick on Capitol Hill. There's no doubt about it. And if you want to get the most policies in place that are conservative policies, common sense policies that actually stabilize prices in our country, that continue to grow our economy and secure this nation, you got to be moving together, because all the Democrats want to do is obstruct. That's all they've been trying to do the last year and a half. It's not like they have a set of policies that make sense. They don't. All their view is Donald Trump wants it, then we're against it. That's what the Democrats have been doing on Capitol Hill. It's craziness, but that's frankly the chaos that is happening on the Hill. It's the Democrats and their obstruction. And so when President Trump gets involved in these races, he's saying to the American people, he's saying, look, send me these people so we can work quickly and get a lot of stuff done.
5: What do you think? I mean, how does a party nominate a guy that had a Nazi tattoo, a guy that we now see he would post and rave about, you know, disgusting, you know, depicting male genitalia and you know, masturbating in porta potties. I mean, it's just sick stuff, but it goes deeper than that. Downplaying sexual assault in the military, you know, holy F, how about people just take responsibility for themselves, not get so messed up and wind up having sex with someone they don't mean to. He's talking about rape in that instance, it sounds like to me, or racial stereotyping when it comes to tipping, or, you know, all of them, all cops are bastards, talking about rural white Americans in ways that are far, you know, just disgusting in every way. The slurs, the insults, and a bunch of new postings have been found. How does this guy become a Senate candidate for the Democratic Party, and not one Democrat condemns this guy? Not one.
6: Because, one, the Democrat base right now is moving towards just hating Donald Trump, socialism, and communism. That's where they're moving, Sean. And we need to be very honest. I think you have, whether it's Maine or Florida or anywhere else in between, you have a lot of old-school registered Democrat voters in these states who, just like you, are looking at some of these Democrat candidates and they're shaking their head. They're saying, what is this? Like, this is why so many Democrats are leaving to become independents or even Republicans, because they're saying, this is crazy. This doesn't make any sense to me. You know, I think the Democrats, they really messed up with that one in Maine. But, hey, that's okay. Like, look, I don't agree with Susan Collins on everything, but Susan Collins at least can work with people and make sense. This guy out there in Maine.
5: No, Susan Collins, I will give her this credit. And I know she is the only elected Republican in all of New England. There's not a single Republican in the state of Massachusetts. Not one.
6: That's right.
5: And she, you know, unlike, for example, Lisa Murkowski, she will try to work with her team and does so regularly. She's not always going to be there. Is, you know, Maine values, very independent state. But, you know, somebody that tries hard to get stuff done.
6: Yeah, no, that's absolutely right. And I think it's important, Sean, let's be clear. You said the word team. The team here is the American people. Because these Democrats on Capitol Hill, including the United States Senate, they're not trying to get anything done for the American people. They're only trying to get stuff done for the Democrat Party. Let's take the Save America Act. Common sense policy, Sean, 80% of Democrat voters support the Save America Act. Everybody in the country supports it, except who? Democrats in the United States Senate. And the reason they oppose it is because if voter ID was national, Democrats would have a harder time winning elections. That's just a fact. Let's look at what else happened. The Supreme Court basically saying that you cannot use the Voting Rights Act to continue racial gerrymandering in the United States of America in 2026 because there hasn't been a documented case or documented systematic discrimination against black voters or any voters in the last 35 to 40 years in the United States. The Supreme Court's decision was absolutely correct and smart. What are the Democrats talking about? They're now talking about packing the courts. They're talking about getting seats, getting rid of the filibuster. I support getting rid of the filibuster, by the way. But getting rid of the filibuster, why? So they can put back racial gerrymandering into congressional districts so it makes it easier for them to maintain power. The real team here right now is about the American people, red-blooded Americans, people who are common sense people, regardless of their party, Democrat, Independent, Republican, doesn't matter. But they're common sense people who just want the country to make sense. They want America to continue to be the best country in the world. And I'm telling you, Sean, the Democrats of today, they are not on that team. They are on the team that would make America bend the knee on the world stage.
5: All right, quick break. More with Florida Congressman Byron Donalds on the other side. 800-941-SEAN, our number if you want to be a part of the program as we continue.
3: Are you sick of winning yet? 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

0: with Florida Congressman, the Free State of Florida Congressman Byron Donalds is with us. You know, I'm watching this situation in Iran. The president even mentioned he was about an hour away from striking Iran. And the Gulf state nations, that would be Saudi Arabia and Qatar, or Qatar, however you prefer to pronounce it, and the UAE intervened and said, it looks like we are close to a deal. Can you give us a few more days? That does not bother me at all. In one conversation I had with the president, he relayed to me that when I said to him, it looks like they just want you to take out everything. And he goes, I can do that. I said to him, you could probably do that in under an hour. He goes, I can do it in less than 5 minutes. But he was thinking, and then he said to me, but it will also permanently impact the economy for 90 million people. That option is on the table. They can eviscerate them. The president keeps repeating he wants peace, but it seems like he's at the end of his rope. This is do or die now.
1: Oh, look, I think the president's actions in Iran have been the right one. You cannot let them have a nuclear weapon. I know Americans are concerned about high gas prices. Look, I filled up my car the other day, Sean. I looked at the sticker too, but I also have to remember that if you have an Iran with a nuclear weapon, they will have even more control over the Strait of Hormuz. And this is about the straits now. The Iranians know that that's their only leverage point. And so what they are doing is they are raising oil prices on purpose to try to put pressure on the West. The Iranians always do this. They always put pressure on that strait to raise oil prices to make the West stand down. But I want to assure the American people, if that radical terrorist theocratic regime has a nuclear weapon, they will wield the Straits of Hormuz against us in even more ways, because then it'll be about them fomenting terror across the Middle East and into Europe and potentially beyond. So the president is right in taking this action. I look to see what his decisions are going to be about this. But I also do believe that this is not going to last that much longer, because the Iranian regime and their economy is flat on its back, Sean. And when I say flat on its back, that thing is on life support. They have serious problems over there. And so I think there's probably a power struggle going on internally in Iran. I think this is where the American people need to stand with President Trump, back his play here. Because, again, I keep saying it, Sean, if you look at his decisions when it comes to foreign policy, both his first term and his second term, he has been more right than any president we've had since Ronald Reagan.
0: Well, the Trump doctrine is so misunderstood, I think purposely so, by either isolationists or the legacy media and radical Democrats that don't even want him to succeed. Byron Donalds, thank you. Appreciate it from my free state of Florida. We got to keep Florida red, red, and super red. I'm telling everybody, whatever you do, make a commitment in your mind, your heart, your soul. I'm not asking for anything more except people show up and vote in November. This is the most important midterm in our lifetime. Anyway, we appreciate you being with us, Byron Donalds. Thank you, sir. 800-941-SEAN, if you want to be a part of the program. You may not have read this in your history book, but this month, 251 years ago, ordinary Americans, they took extraordinary action, capturing Fort Ticonderoga and helping to turn the tide for liberty. They didn't hesitate. They stepped up when it mattered most. Now, ever since, ordinary Americans, the people that make this country great, have continued to rise to the moment, serving, sacrificing, producing extraordinary outcomes to protect and defend the values that define our great nation. Now, my friends at Americans for Prosperity, now they are the premier grassroots advocacy organization that is transforming policy that impacts all of our lives all across the country. They are stepping up, you know, also working every single day to protect these very principles that we cherish for future generations. There's no better time than this month, in the month of Memorial Day, to reflect on service and sacrifice, because freedom is not free. As Reagan said, freedom is but one generation away from extinction. It is earned. It is defended. It is passed on by those of us that are willing to take responsibility. Now, please do your part. They're going to give you all the information you'd ever want. Go to AFPHannity.com. They'll give you a free guide on small things that you can do to help get involved defending America's great principles, what makes us great as a country. It's one small step, but it connects us to something much bigger, a legacy of courage and a responsibility to remember.

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1: 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I'm Gene Reynolds, live in the WFIR News Center. A top local story this hour, a Northern Virginia congressman calling on President Trump to not pardon Ghislaine Maxwell. Details from WFIR's Clark Palmer.
2: Ghislaine Maxwell, the associated convicted of sex offender Jeffrey Epstein, is reportedly close to receiving a pardon as she serves a 20-year prison sentence after being convicted in connection with Epstein's sex trafficking operation. News outlets report Maxwell could eventually leverage sensitive information tied to Epstein's former circle to secure her freedom. Northern Virginia Congressman Suez Subramaniam told reporters this week Maxwell should not receive a pardon and should return to a more secure facility.
3: Her sentence should not be commuted in any way, shape, or form. She should serve out her entire term. We need to put pressure on this administration to move her back. We have not gotten a good explanation as to why she was moved in the first place. All we know is that she was moved as soon as Todd Blanche, the acting AG, interviewed her for 6 hours. I don't think that was a coincidence.
2: Members of Maxwell's family dismissed speculation that she was actively pursuing a pardon, insisting she is focused on her ongoing legal appeals. Clark Palmer, WFIR News.
1: Roanoke City Council has voted to remove large-scale commercial retail as the recommended use for part of the Evans Spring tract in Northwest Roanoke, but the future of the 150-acre site remains far from settled. The land's privately owned, and Monday night's vote only changes the city's planning guidance. A speaker with the Blue Ridge Land Conservancy says the decision clears a path for grant funding to potentially purchase the property. But any deal would depend entirely on whether the landowners choose to sell.
4: Our vision, our mission for the Land Conservancy is to protect the lands that the community loves, that you love, that we love. And we think that that is a viable option for Evans Spring to include more conservation lands.
1: And supporters describe the park that could promote health, provide low-impact exercise, offer educational opportunities for students, and help cool what some call one of the city's hottest areas in the summer. And United Way of Central Virginia holds its 33rd annual Day of Caring tomorrow in Lynchburg. About 550 volunteers have signed up to tackle 65 projects for local nonprofits, including landscaping, painting, and cleaning. Event coordinator Tabitha Abbott tells WDJ7 a few hours of service can make a big difference for organizations across the region.
5: Lots of nonprofits are run by very few staff members or volunteers. And so many of them don't have either the resources or the manpower to handle some of these projects. And so that's what they're asking for.
1: A few volunteer spots are still open at unitedwaycv.org. And Democratic State Senator Cree Deeds tells the Virginia Scope he's been informed by Governor Spanberger that she will veto his legislation that would have established a prescription drug affordability board in Virginia. Former Governor Glenn Youngkin vetoed similar legislation during his time in office. Deed says the board would have addressed the high cost of prescription drugs. Now the top national stories from ABC News.
6: ABC News, I'm Wayne Cabot. Vice President Vance says a fund to pay aggrieved Americans using $1.8 taxpayer dollars, $1.8 billion, would be decided case by case and wouldn't rule out paying those who attacked cops at the Capitol on January 6th. Asked about the war.
7: We are not going to have a deal that allows the Iranians to have a nuclear weapon. So as the president just told me, we're locked and loaded. We don't want to go down that pathway, but the president is willing and able to go down that pathway.
6: New details about the young killers who murdered three people yesterday at a San Diego mosque from Police Chief Scott Wall.
8: The guns were not registered to these individuals and belonged to the parents of one of the individuals.
6: Noticing the guns were gone from her home, the mother of one of the teens alerted the police, who could not stop them in time. Markets closing lower today, the Dow falling 322 points. This is ABC News.
1: Quick traffic note, 81 southbound, mile marker 144, there's still a slowdown due to a crash on the shoulder. Again, 81 southbound near mile marker 144, you're going to slow down. Weather every 30 minutes on WFIR.
9: From WDBJ 7, I'm meteorologist Leo Hirschgrunner on WFIR. Tonight, our sky turns partly cloudy with an overnight low dropping down into the mid and upper 60s. Looking ahead toward Wednesday, more clouds build into the region throughout the day with a few showers and isolated thunderstorms. Your high 92 degrees.
1: And right now, mostly sunny, 93 degrees at News Talk WFIR. 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
12: I 25 now till the top of the hour, 800-941-SEAN. If you want to be a part of the program, looks like, well, military operations will be ramping up again. I don't have a lot of confidence that the leadership in Iran will ever make the smart decision. They will insist that President Trump wipe him out along with Israel. That means Israel is going to be likely hit again. That means sirens are blaring, people racing to shelters. It is a crisis. It's a humanitarian crisis. But thankfully, there are groups like the International Fellowship of Christians and Jews. They are on the ground. They are providing all the humanitarian assistance they can, thanks to your generosity. And that means caring for the vulnerable, providing food and water and shelter and clothing and pretty much everything that, that people need. They even have their mobile medical clinics for the elderly that can't even get out to see a doctor, all because of your generosity. Anyway, yes, I prefer peace, but while this conflict is ongoing, the people of Israel, as they fight for their survival, need our help. Whatever you can donate, please go to their website. It's prayifcj.org. That's prayifcj.org. And your generosity is beyond appreciated. I wonder what Linda thinks about this. Linda's not been in a very good mood today. I'm not sure what's going on. If anything I can do to help you, I would be glad to help.
13: No, I'm fine. I like to work for my happiness. I'm good with that.
12: Okay. Luigi Mangione's back in the news. So he's in court yesterday, and his supporters, you know, he's been getting all these letters from all these women that it was kind of like, what was the name of those two brothers, the Menendez brothers out in California? Remember that case? All yes. These women were in love with these guys. Very, very strange and bizarre. And Luigi Mangione, there was one report that said that he was asking his fans to, you know, limit the length of the letters that he's sending, but they're sending him because he's getting so many, apparently with pictures often. Anyway, his supporters who've been granted New York City press credentials praising the killing of the United Healthcare CEO Brian Thompson in comments to the Daily News on Monday and pointing to plans to spread their message when jury selection begins. F. Brian Thompson. Now, Brian Thompson, the CEO of United Healthcare, that guy was a husband. That guy was a father. I don't give a flying F that he died, said one woman, Ashley Rojas, who declined to provide her name, though it was visible on the press badge around her neck, according to this report in the Daily News, and alongside with a button with Mangione depicted as a saint. The issuance of press badges to supporters of accused killers it serves to confer legitimacy, doesn't it, on the agenda-driven nutcases. For me, it certainly raises massive questions about Mamdani City Hall loosening the requirements needed to qualify for what was once a hard-to-obtain New York City press pass. The mayor's office said it would review the process late yesterday. Anyway, we have the comments of some of these lunatics. Here's what they put out. Anyway, when the NYPD was in charge of issuing press credentials, the process appeared to be a lot more selective. Reporters were required to show 6 examples of crossing police and fire lines to cover breaking news in New York City's 5 boroughs. Authority over the program shifted from the NYPD. Anyway, you know what, Linda? we don't have these problems in the free state of Florida. We have occasional problems. We have bad people everywhere. I get it. But, you know, and just in case you didn't know, the suspected murder weapon is admissible at trial in a state case. And by the way, all of it was admitted in the federal case, but this guy is facing a lot of, probably the rest of his life in jail if there's any real justice. I mean, it's on video. We have a video. Yes, some guy walking up and some unsuspecting CEO of United Healthcare gets shot in the back of the head. It's just unbelievable. What, can you explain, Linda, what it is about people that somehow want to, you know, worship, praise, be associated with a likely assassin, soon to be convicted likely assassin?
13: The thing I think that bothers me the most is that there is this very strange affinity for him, because these girls call themselves the Mangionistas. That's what they call themselves. It's not something we're making up. It's self-proclaimed. And the three of them are standing out there. I mean, there's so many words I can use to describe them, most of which aren't allowed on air. But I think the bigger problem that we have with them, aside from their attire, is the fact that they're blaming the kids. Like, these are small children that have lost their father. And unfortunately, just because you hate this man and he happened to run, you know, a health insurance company, he still had a wife, he still had a mother, he still had kids. And I have a real issue with this constant siding of these people. They side with the criminal and not the victim. When did this start becoming the norm? Like, we just had this guy pushed down the subway steps, similar situation, career criminal. And people are like, oh yeah, well, he had mental illness. I'm like, I'm sorry, this is an elderly person just shoved to his death. Do we not care about him, his family, his legacy? That doesn't matter. There's a very strange problem in society right now where everyone is aligning themselves with the criminals because they think it's cool and it's going to get them attention. I don't actually know if this guy is the murderer of the United Health CEO. I really don't know. I guess that'll be all fleshed out in court and through the trial. I don't know. But I do feel...
12: Well, nobody knows, but it seems like the case is overwhelmingly against him.
13: It feels like that, but so? I will say the pictures... I mean, from the beginning, it was weird. It was like, you know, we found him. He had the weapon. He had the hat. Did you have his dental records, too? Like, come on, man. We got cameras all over the place. They couldn't get a clear shot. The shot that they had, the two eyebrows didn't match. The nose, the bridge didn't match.
12: He had a hoodie on, if I recall.
13: Yeah, the hoodie was on, then the hoodie was off. He was in a McDonald's. He was in a Starbucks. Nothing ever matched. As far as I'm concerned, I'm not a forensic specialist.
12: What about the gun?
13: Yeah, I know. Suddenly they have the gun. But, you know, things happen all the time that are not true.
12: Everyone's innocent until proven guilty.
13: Yes,
12: exactly. Of course, it's an allegation. But it's the evidence to me seems overwhelming. But that's not the point.
13: These women are aligning themselves with the criminal.
12: It is generally believed that he's probably the guy. Why would any woman be attracted to this person?
13: They're sick because it has been glorified now. And this is my opinion. It has been glorified now because these women are like, we don't believe in the nuclear family. We don't believe in family. We don't believe in children. We don't believe in monogamy. We've completely eroded religion and God from every part of education. They have no core. They have no structure to who they are. They dress up like lunatics. They show up at a courthouse. Some psycho who sits in Gracie Mansion gave them the press badges. I'm like, what the hell's going on? I mean, we have literally given over the city to the people that should be in the asylum.
12: Okay. Understand, I have known this is coming for years, and I'm telling everybody in New York now to pay even more attention, because let me tell you what's coming next. The wealth tax is on its way, number one, and then they're going to put in an exit tax. If you want to escape the way I have, and I had to hire an army of accountants and lawyers to escape fully and completely, because there are more New York State IRS officials in the free state of Florida than there are in New York. It's crazy. And so we did it the right way. I checked off my 75 items of things I had to do in Florida and things I had to do in New York to get out and get out cleanly. And then I have to stay away completely. And that's why you never see me. I know you miss me, but you get to see me on TV.
13: But I think most people agree with you, Sean. I think most people feel like we've got.
12: No, I don't think so. I think in New York City, look at what the margin this guy won by.
13: Oh, you know that's BS.
12: I'm sorry.
13: Come on, Sean. You know that's BS.
12: You come on. Listen, I remember talking to a group of people from New York, and they're Upper East Siders. Everybody we know is voting for Cuomo, even Republicans, because they think that he has the chance. I'm like, oh, well, if I was there, I'd vote for Curtis. That was my answer. And I said, I'm not voting, you know, I said, but you're all delusional. I let them all talk for like 20 minutes before I weighed in, or somebody thought to ask me to weigh in. I said, with all due respect, you all live in the smallest bubble in New York, one of the more expensive areas of New York City. And I said, you're all delusional. I said, that is not New York City where you live. It doesn't represent, you live in the best part of New York City, the safest part of New York City, although that's in question as well. And they were shocked when I said, he is going to win by a massive amount. And I'm telling you, if New York City had a vote tomorrow, Amdani would win by a massive amount. I don't care who was up against him. And you're telling me I'm wrong. You are dead wrong if you think that the people in New York wouldn't vote him in again tomorrow.
13: I strongly disagree with you. And the reason that I disagree
12: you're
13: with
12: wrong.
13: You.
12: Wrong.
13: Let me
12: you're
13: tell
12: wrong.
13: You. Let me tell you why I'm wrong. Let
12: the
13: me tell you.
12: The defense is wrong.
13: You think I'm wrong? There's no way that I'm wrong.
12: You are delusional.
13: They rigged
12: if you
13: that election,
12: this.
13: Sean. There is no way that they can validate who voted.
12: I'm not disagreeing because
13: you know it's true. You walk in,
12: when I lived
13: no
12: in New York,
13: ID, no nothing. You could vote
12: I'm
13: seven
12: Mr.
13: times.
12: I'm Mr. Hannity, but if I'd go to reach for my wallet automatically. Oh no, we don't need ID.
13: Sean, I voted this morning.
12: It.
13: I voted this morning because it's a primary in Pennsylvania. And you know, I didn't have to show ID. I had to verify my name and my address. All right, fine. And then I walked in. I made sure I did everything I could to vote against Brian Fitzpatrick,
12: Linda,
13: who's my
12: you
13: congressman.
12: Are not reading
13: He's an
12: the
13: idiot.
12: Room. You are wrong. The defense is wrong.
11: Does the defense's case hold water?
14: No. The defense is wrong.
11: Are you sure?
14: I'm positive.
13: I am positive. You know why I'm positive? Because I know they're rigging the New York election.
12: Right,
13: I'm absolutely
12: it.
13: Right.
12: You're the defense.
13: I'm not the
12: wrong.
13: Defense. You're defending
12: you're
13: your position, and I'm telling you, you're wrong 100 times over.
12: I'm telling you, I'm right.
13: No
12: I'm,
13: way.
12: You're wrong.
13: Listen, right, Mr.
12: I'm
13: Pesci, stand
12: you
13: down.
12: You are not yourself today.
13: I am
12: I'm not
13: myself.
12: Talking to you for the rest of the day.
13: All right, fine.
12: All right, fine. I'm only kidding. Let's get back to our phones as we say hi to John in my free state of Florida. John, how are you? Beautiful weather today.
15: Welcome to the great state of Florida. I got a quick piece of advice for you and then a comment about John Solomon.
12: Well, this is my third full year here, but I've owned property here for 25, 30 years or something like that.
15: Well, no, I heard Linda saying she was lamenting that you spent a air-conditioned-free weekend because your power went out. So, man, you got to get a generator.
12: No, my power didn't go out. My air condition went out, and it's like the third or fourth time that's happened, and I was pissed.
15: I can imagine.
12: Because I was already jet-lagged, and I had to stay up all Saturday night, and I had to find an emergency air-conditioned people. Because my air condition company, this is what I got. I got, please hold. In 1 minute, you will be speaking live with Ava. Then I get this. Hi, I'm Ava. Can I help you? Okay. I give my name. Thank you for your name. Ava's not a live person. And I'm like, call me. They still haven't called me back. So I had to get another company. $800 later, the guy got it working.
15: Hey, that's not bad. Listen, I heard your interview with Solomon. Here's my supposition. He's got to be the most frustrated reporter in America. Every 2 to 3 months, he comes out with a trance of emails, receipts, documents that implicate another guy from the Biden administration. So here's my question to you. I'm going to give you a list, and I'm not as good as you. You're fantastic with the list. But here's some names for you. Strzok, Page, Brennan, Clapper, Comey, McCabe, Ray, Garland, Biden, either one, Hillary. And then didn't we have a guy, Klein Smith, who actually forged a FOIA document? And here's my question, Sean, and give me as truthful an answer as you can give me. Are we ever going to find anybody accountable for any of these misdeeds?
12: I would urge you to do the following, and it's not just a plug for my podcast, but I have been going deep in the weeds on all of this, and there are three that I would highly recommend you watch. One is with Solomon and Greg Jarrett. One is with Dan Bongino. And another is with FBI Director Cash Patel, especially Dan and Cash. And they describe what it is that they found in in a room that they didn't know existed, a safe room.
15: Burn.
12: Dan Bongino explained in great specificity and detail how he thinks an honorable agent purposely put the burn bags with all the evidence in that you'd ever need to go after many of the people you mentioned in the burn bag, that they actually put it in writing, and Kash Patel confirmed it to me. And so the answer to your question is there is a grand conspiracy investigation. If the evidence is what they have told me, and I've known these guys for a long time, and I trust all of them implicitly, and I've been friends with all of them for a long period of time, and I can just tell you, it gives me hope, because you're right. Solomon, me, Jarrett, Sarah Carter, you know, we've gone hard and deep, spent years of our life unpeeling every layer of the onion, and then people say, when is somebody going to be held accountable? Well, hopefully the era of accountability is here. I'm hoping, I'm praying, can't guarantee it. You know, we've all been disappointed many times before, but this is not the low-hanging fruit that we've been hearing about, you know, about 86-47. And a lot of the problem is the statute of limitations have gone out for a lot of people. It's expired. However, if you bring a grand conspiracy case at that moment, if you bring it, then there is no statute of limitations. Okay? So that's our hope.
15: I have to say that if it doesn't happen, I don't think we'll ever restore faith in any governmental institution in my lifetime.
12: Well, if we don't fix it, it'll happen again and probably worse. That's what scares me. Anyway, I've got to roll. John, we do appreciate your call. Thanks for your tip on the air conditioning unit. I think maybe I'm just going to buy a new one. I'm so frustrated. Anyway, quick break, right back.

0: 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Trump answered 100 questions this morning.
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2: Hi, this is Congressman Ben Klein, and I'm proudly fighting for our shared values in Congress. Under the Biden administration's policies, a record number of criminal illegal aliens flooded across our southern border. But thanks to President Trump and House Republicans, there have been zero illegal aliens released into our nation. America's borders are now closed. Unfortunately, one of Governor Abigail Spanberger's first acts in office was to dismantle the 287G partnership between federal and state law enforcement, a proven program that removed some of the most dangerous illegal alien criminals from our streets. That's why I've introduced the 287G Cooperation Act to strengthen federal and local law enforcement partnerships. I will always fight to enhance public safety, uphold the rule of law, and protect the communities of Southwest Virginia. Paid for with official funds from the Office of Congressman Ben Klein.
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6: Can I talk to you for a second?
7: In the corner of a Texas gas station, police find an 85-year-old woman on her phone and feeding thousands of dollars into a Bitcoin ATM.
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7: Around 10,000 people, many older, fall victim to similar scams every year. Now the company that boasts the largest network of Bitcoin ATMs in the world says it's being forced to shut down because of strict regulation and even bans on its machines in some states. Jim Ryan, ABC News.

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0: White House press briefing today, Vice President J.D. Vance believes Iran wants to make a deal.
1: But I will not say with confidence that we're going to reach a deal until we're actually signing a negotiated settlement here. And I think that it's ultimately up to the Iranians whether they are willing to meet us.
0: The Trump administration repeatedly has demanded Iran surrender its nuclear program. Senate Republicans speaking to reporters as they plan to bring forward the latest attempt in funding ICE and Border Patrol. Senate Majority Leader John Thune on the Republicans' plans.
2: This week we're going to vote on the Secure America Act, which is a piece of legislation that will fund ICE and CBP, not only for this year, but through the entirety of the Trump administration.
0: Democrats have been resistant to these plans. They say immigration agencies need reforms. 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
4: From ABC News. Lindsay Davis, anchor Prime, streaming weeknights on ABC News Live. The Justice Department has issued an addendum to its sweeping settlement to end President Trump's lawsuit against the IRS. Under the terms, the IRS would be, quote, forever barred and precluded from conducting audits of tax returns filed by Donald Trump, his family, and their companies. About the other part of Trump's settlement with the IRS, the $1.8 billion compensation fund for aggrieved Americans, ABC News Chief Washington Correspondent Jonathan Carl asked Vice President J.D. Vance.
5: I understand that everybody is eligible to apply for this fund. I mean, you're eligible, but I assume you're not going to apply and you don't think you should get money out of this fund.
6: Of course.
5: So isn't it just as easy to say that people that attacked police officers should not get taxpayer money from this fund?
1: Well, look, John, we're not trying to give money to anybody who attacked a police officer. We're trying to give money, not give money, we're trying to compensate people where the book was thrown at them. They were mistreated by the legal system.
4: Islamic leaders in San Diego say victims of yesterday's gunfire at a mosque fought and died saving others. The teenage suspects took their own lives. Police Chief Scott Wall.
7: What you will not hear from us today is the names of these two suspects. Today is about our victims and our community.
4: One of the teenage shooters apparently posted a live stream of the attack before the shooters killed themselves. Georgia is reporting record-breaking turnout in its primary today. Voting is also underway in Kentucky, Alabama, Idaho, Oregon, and Pennsylvania, giving us a clearer picture of Trump's hold on his party. Today, Trump finally gave his endorsement for Texas Senate Attorney General Ken Paxton over the incumbent John Cornyn. Cornyn says Paxton will likely lose to James Tallarico if he's the Democratic nominee. Losses on Wall Street, the Dow falling 322 points following last week's record rally. You're listening to ABC News.
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3: President Trump says he was an hour away from ordering more strikes on Iran this week, but then Gulf allies pressured him to hold off.
4: You know how it is to negotiate with a country where you're beating them badly? They come to the table, they're begging to make a deal, because they're begging to make a deal. I hope we don't have to do the war, but we may have to give them another big hit.
3: That construction noise in the background is the White House ballroom being built. Being built now all over Texas, solar panels in numbers big enough to make a difference.
5: Electricity generated by solar farms, some spreading thousands of acres, is expected to surpass coal for the first time this year within the power grid that covers most of Texas. Natural gas remains the dominant power plant fuel, but solar's share has increased from 4% to 12% since 2021. Considering the Trump administration's

0: New restrictions on wind farms, solar may soon catch up to wind as a force behind Texas electricity. Jim Ryan, ABC News, Dallas.
1: Did he slip or was he pushed? The son of the billionaire founder of the fashion brand Mango has posted bail after being arrested in the death of his father in 2024 while they were hiking in Barcelona. Isaac Andic was hiking with his son when he fell off a cliff. I'm Wayne Cabot, ABC News.
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3: I'm Gene Rano in the WFIR News Center. A Democratic member of Virginia's congressional delegation believes Jeffrey Epstein committed suicide. More from WFIR's Clark Palmer.
4: Members of the House Oversight Committee yesterday heard from Tova Noel, a corrections officer who is on duty the day convicted sex trafficker Jeffrey Epstein died inside his New York jail cell. Noel and the other corrections officer assigned to monitor Epstein that night initially faced criminal charges for falsifying records related to that shift, but the charges were dropped. Following Noel's testimony, Virginia Congressman Suhas Subramaniam told reporters that he believes Epstein committed suicide and changes need to happen.
5: Was able to get access to extra bed linens, for instance. He was able to commit suicide because he was treated differently than the other people at that facility. And so that there is both the incompetence of the system and failing, which keeps happening to survivors. And then there's the special treatment of the billionaire Epstein class.
4: Subramaniam says Congress must ensure detainment facilities are following protocols and eliminate what he calls a culture of laziness. Clark Palmer, WFIR News.
3: It's been nearly a year since Roanoke City Council raised the city's meal tax by 1%, and local restaurant owners say they're still feeling it. The city collected more than $6.4 million in meals tax in just the first 3 months of 2026. But Walk and Roll kitchen owner Mario Amaya says that with the broader economy already squeezing customers, even a small increase has consequences.
6: Are we all looking out for our pockets, making sure we have enough? Because every cost, you know, is just like multiplying right now, and that it makes it very hard. So that's why we feel like some people have scaled down on going out and enjoy themselves. When people scale down, like maybe instead of going out 3-4 times a month, maybe now they're coming once or twice, then of course that lower whatever income we're getting. I think eventually we probably need to raise prices just like everybody else.
3: The 1% increase is set to sunset in June of next year. An Old Salem Brewing Company announced today via an Instagram post that May 31st will be the last day that dog will be allowed inside its location on Market Street in downtown Roanoke. This comes as Old Salem on Market plans to start a food service. Weather every 30 minutes on WFIR.
7: From WDBJ 7, I'm meteorologist Leo Hirschbrunner on WFIR. We turn partly cloudy tonight with a light breeze, your overnight low 67. Wednesday, increasing clouds later in the day with a few scattered showers and thunderstorms possible, your high 92 degrees.
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6: Hey, what's good, everybody? Greg Roberts Live. I tell you what, if you've been sitting in the office all day and you're just now exiting, rolling into your Tuesday evening, holy smokes, man, who turned up the thermostat? It is hot. We're back up into the mid-90s for the evening commute. Thank you so much for letting us hang with you. Greg Roberts Live right here, Wheeler Media. Plenty of ways to get us, of course, Wheeler Media. Coach Randy streams us. Coach Randy, what's the update? Randy said we had a software update on the Facebook feed, but Randy is over there feverishly attempting to bring the Facebook feed up. 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
7: Give me a minute.
6: Oh,
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6: Give Randy a minute. Randy, I tell you, I've got faith in you, my friend. 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Call us. The Hollywood's Hotline, 777-LIVE. That gets you right into studio. That's presented by Hollywood's Restaurant and Bakery. And then remember, you have your very own dedicated line, the listener line. We want your feedback. We want your comments. We want your input. You are very, very valuable to what we do around here. Drop all of that on the listener line. Randy combs through. He pulls out what he likes, and he plays it right here on air. That number, 540-510-8181. 510-8181. It does not matter how you bring us in. We greatly appreciate you bringing us along. Thank you, thank you, thank you. Jump in as Randy continues to work on the Facebook feed. First and foremost, say hi to this guy. He makes it all go smoothly around here. Ladies and gentlemen, veteran coach Randy Lefwich. Randy, I got a question right out of the gate.
7: You can ask.
6: Okay. Well, no, and this is... Because I have been hustling, and I'm like, okay, I'll pull scores. Once we get in studio, I'll pull scores off the ACC baseball tournament. You know, this is the first round. We don't get to the top four teams until like Thursday and Friday in the quarterfinals down in Charlotte. Well, okay. I'm looking here at game one, and what I'm showing, and the first thing that popped up was WRAL News. Game one, Duke beats NC State 21-12. You sure that's not a little football score between the Blue Devils and the Wolfpack, 21-12?
7: That sounds right.
6: Okay, well, we will double-check that. The game that's going on right now is Stanford-Cal. I just want everybody to know ACC baseball tournament is up and running. The three baseball programs that we are tracking here in the Commonwealth all appear.

0: appear to be bubble teams. It looks like UVA is on the bubble. It looks like Virginia Tech is on the bubble, and the Liberty Flames are on the bubble. All need to get it going. All need to win a couple of games, the Hokies and the Cavs in this ACC tournament, and then Liberty in Conference USA. So we're tracking that. We got a lot of good stuff coming at you in our time together, and we have a special guest in studio. Coach Randy, can we get a golf clap? Look who's in. From Johnson Curran Optometry, the official optometrist of Greg Roberts Live. It is Dr. Curran himself. Hello, Patrick. How are you, sir?
1: Hey, good afternoon. How are you?
0: It's great to have you on board, man. And I tell you, usually we're talking sports. You're an old basketball guy. In this capacity, it's more about trying to take care of these eyes and focus on what really matters with Johnson Curran Optometry. Welcome aboard. You got to help me with trivia. And then the reason I asked you to come in is because I know that this is kind of, it all kind of starts this weekend. The big Memorial break, people going to the pool, going to the beach, going to the mountains, you know, working in the yard. And the intensity of these ultraviolet rays, it's starting to hit max level. So I just wanted you to give us an update on that. And then a couple other things concerning Johnson Curran. But as far as your Memorial break, you're also a coach. You're Coach Curran, not just Dr. Curran.
1: Correct. In a past life, again, I played basketball a little bit like Al Bundy now, but I'm coaching the Salem
0: Generals. You turned Paige Moyer down.
1: Well, you know.
0: You turned Coach Moyer down when he was recruiting you, and you heard him.
1: Paige is such a nice guy. I just didn't want him yelling at me. Whenever I see him, we say hello and smile now. So, again, I think it all turned out well
0: awesome.
1: For both Paige and me. I'm taking my Salem General 6th grade team down to Rock Hill. Salem General 7th grade team will be down there as well.
0: Oh, how about that?
1: So we're, you know, checking eyes during the week. Hopefully two at a time, and then coaching some basketball, yeah. and then coming back over the
0: okay.
1: Memorial Day.
0: All right, good stuff. And I know that another hat you wear is dad.
1: Correct.
0: And both of the boys are they playing basketball? I know you got a whole crew. What, two boys, one girl? They're all eat up with athletics.
1: Correct. Yeah. So shout out to my wife Sarah, my daughter Nora, my son Nolan, my son Max.
0: Awesome.
1: Again, always something going on.
0: Team Curran right there.
1: Absolutely.
0: Yeah.
1: With regard to Memorial Day, you know, getting into the water, you
0: yeah.
1: know, you want to protect your eyes, you know, UVA, UVB, you want to make sure you have the sunglasses, transitions, polarized lenses, crisp, clear vision so you can see all the signage when you're on the water.
0: All right, we're going to circle back to that. Let me check in with this guy who's over here. I think you broke a sweat, man.
2: I did.
0: I
2: did break a sweat.
0: Is that a new Facebook camera?
2: No, it's my phone. And right now we are literally, I want to make sure Patrick is seen on Facebook today.
0: Yeah.
2: So I am.
0: If you zoom in on Doc Curran,
2: we're working.
0: His boys are going to
2: we're
0: like
2: working
0: that.
2: On
0: his
2: this
0: boys
2: right
0: will
2: now.
0: Be busting him.
2: So, I'm just saying, we're working.
1: Hey, okay. These things happen.
0: Oh, yeah.
2: Yes.
0: Okay, Doc Curran is in with us. Johnson Curran Optometry. Great having you guys on board, man. As I'm getting older, I can't. It's amazing how I'm needing help with the old eyes. All right, Randy, are you ready to go, my man? Are you ready to start with some trivia?
2: You know, I'm looking at the Facebook page right now.
0: Yes, sir.
2: And Patrick is the only one that we can see.
0: That's great.
2: So it's actually pretty.
0: Well, look how nice he looks.
2: It's actually better than most days.
0: I mean,
2: you know what I'm saying?
0: Better
2: you
0: looking at Randy and Roberts. I can promise you that.
2: Yes, bear with us, folks that are on Facebook.
0: Yeah, Doc Curran, you got to deal with Doc Curran yeah. until we get to bottom of the hour news.
2: We are. You're hearing in studio audio.
0: Yeah.
2: So remember
0: everybody,
2: that.
0: Everybody wave, and everybody would be Doc Curran.
2: Yes.
0: All right, Randy, are you ready for Bugman Trivia?
2: I'm about as ready as
0: I
2: can be.
0: Get ready, Doc Curran. 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Okay, here we go. This is some psychology behind this segment. 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And when you get home, an ice cold Coors Light. 21 means 21. 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It is Tuesday, Coach Randy.
2: Oh.
0: May 19. Oh, happy birthday, Mark Henderson.
2: Yes.
0: Happy birthday, Ed Connor. A lot of May babies. It feels like just a bunch of my friends are May babies.
2: Right.
0: Taurus. Okay, so let's see here. It is Tuesday, May 19, 2026. Was bouncing around in that big old beautiful parade of Randy's. Brought to us by Bugman, Coach Randy, number one.
2: 1962.
0: Here we go, Doc. On this day, 1962.
2: This legend breaks Honus Wagner's NL record with 3,431 hits.
0: Wow. 62.
2: Yes.
0: Goes over the 3,000 threshold, and you said this broke a National League record?
2: Correct.
0: Honus Wagner?
2: Correct.
0: 62. That means this cat was slamming it through the 50s. This is probably Enos Slaughter. This could be Enos Slaughter. Let me think. I don't know if this is Jackie Robinson in 62. I don't think Jackie was still going. 62. Enos Slaughter is my blink. Let me think of another National Leaguer in 62. I'm going to stay right there, Randy. I don't have a lot of confidence in that. Doc Curran, you got anything here?
1: That was a little before my time.
0: Yeah.
1: But I'm going to go with Greg
0: Roberts. I will try that, Randy. The confidence level is low. Enos Slaughter, final answer.
2: You would be incorrect.
0: All right, give me a hint.
2: St. Louis.
0: Okay, so it's a Cardinal.
2: Yeah.
0: So it's going to be
1: Musial?
0: Stan Musial.
2: Final?
0: Yeah.
2: You would be correct.
0: See, man, Doc Curran, what were you waiting on?
1: I just needed a hint.
0: Here we go, Randy. Number two.
2: Number two, 1973.
0: Here we go. A little more in Doc's range. On this day, 1973.
2: The 98th Preakness is ran.
0: Oh, geez.
2: This jockey on top of Secretariat wins. It's the fastest Preakness race ever.
0: This is Opie, Ron Howard. Ron Turcotte. You know, how long did it take me? A decade to learn that name?
2: Yes.
0: Okay, we're going to go Ron Turcotte, final answer.
2: You would be correct.
0: Oh!
1: Very good, very good.
0: And now for meatloaf on a Tuesday. Coach Randy, who has the best meatloaf sandwich in Central and Southwestern Virginia?
2: Could that be the birthday boy over there at Hollywood?
0: Yeah, Hollywood's Restaurant and Bakery. For meatloaf, Coach Randy, number three.
2: 1990.
0: On this day, 1990.
2: The 115th running of the Preakness.
0: Jeez.
2: This legend aboard Summer Squall wins in a minute and 53 seconds.
0: Think Willie Shoemaker was still going in 1990, Doc Curran? We'll try it.
1: I would imagine.
0: Let's try it. Okay, for meatloaf, we're going to go Willie Shoemaker, final answer. Dang! Who is it, Randy?
2: Pat Day.
0: Yep. Where's the aficionado when you need him?
2: On vacation.
0: I don't know anything about this horse racing stuff, man. I just don't.
1: I was researching all 80s baseball, basketball, football, yeah. So I was out.
0: And he hits us with horse racing.
2: You want me to hit you with an extra one?
0: Yeah, give us a all bonus right. for Doc Curran.
2: All right, 1991.
0: On this day, bonus. On this day, 1991.
2: This gentleman overcomes numerous mechanical problems in qualifying to become the first African-American driver to make the Indy 500 starting grid.
0: Is this Willie T. Ribbs? For some reason, that's the blink. That's what popped into my brain. Let's go Willie T. Ribbs, final answer.
3: When you're hot, you're hot.
2: There you go.
3: When you're not, you're not.
0: Put your money in. All right, thank you, Randy.
2: All right.
0: I feel a little bit better about myself right there. 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
0: 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Okay, Doc, I'm going to ask you to work your ears. I know you work eyes all day, every day. I want you to work your ears right here. The Roanoke Golf Cars Joke of the Day with Coach Randy.
2: How many psychiatrists does it take to change a light bulb?
0: Oh, interesting. How many psychiatrists does it take to change a light bulb, Doc Curran?
1: I don't know.
0: We don't know, Randy. Answers. How many psychiatrists does it take to change a light bulb?
2: Just one, and it takes years, and the bulb really wants to have to change.
1: I like it.
0: Randy. Wait a minute. Scale of 1 to 10, Doc. Five. Where are you, Doc?
1: No. We're up in the 8-9 range.
2: Look at that. I like it.
1: That's a good one.
0: Let me hear again, Randy. What was the answer?
2: Only one. But it takes years, and the light bulb has to really want to change.
0: Okay.
2: It's a good joke.
0: Yeah, Doc being a doc, he kind of gets it.
2: He understands that.
0: I'm not really sure.
1: That was fantastic.
0: Me being a ringy-ding sportscaster, I'm not so sure. Along with Doc Curran, he's Randy. I'm Roberts. Okay, Coach Randy, officially ready to get going. Start us up, Randy. All right, we're underway. Let's put the spotlight on Johnson Curran Optometry. They are on board, and we are glad to have them. And Doc Curran, in all seriousness, I know that what you guys do, first and foremost, I came by, Randy, I had a meeting over at the Valley View Mall location.
2: Okay.
0: Wow. That is a very active and interactive one of your optometry centers. A lot of doctors in there, Randy, a lot of technicians in there, lab going on, staff going on. I mean, sure. And I don't, you know, when you say it's a one-stop shop, it's a car wash, right, that's a compliment. I'm not trying, you know what I mean? Hey, man, you're not going to have to come back 14 times. It's like, come on over here. Let's get an eye exam. Okay. Here's this. Let's get you a prescription. Come on. Let's go out here and Ashley said, we need to get some frames, Greg, that makes your head look more slimming.
2: How in the world?
0: She did it, Randy.
2: Did you have to cut the bottoms of barrels off to put into a, you know?
1: I'll tell you how the sausage is made later.
2: Exactly.
0: Doc Curran, you guys are conveniently positioned throughout central and southwestern Virginia.
1: Correct. Yes. Again, the biggest thing, as you mentioned, is you have to have a good team. So again, when you have your doctors, you have your executive team, your optical staff, your admin, it makes the show run as smooth as it can. Like we were talking earlier, you know, there's always things that you have to work through. But the biggest thing is taking care of the patient population in southwest and central Virginia.
0: Yeah, and we're going to include Coach Randy in that. I've promised Randy, I said, wait until Doc Curran gets a hold of you. I don't know if you've noticed, Doc, but when he goes from looking at his computer screen to his phone, he literally pulls his glasses down. And let's just say it is not a smooth transition. And Randy, from meeting with Doc Curran, you're not alone because we're all at these computers now. So we're going from papers down in front up to the computer screen. People are changing glasses. What do you recommend to our listeners? They're like, hey, that's exactly my problem.
1: Correct. Again, we see this day in, day out. The biggest thing is everyone's on a screen. Again, you're going from your television, the computer, a cell phone. So when the eyes are working as a team, they're having to work in a binocular fashion, converge down, diverge up, and that can cause a lot of stress on the focus.
0: You hear there, Randy?
2: Yeah.
0: There's help.
2: Well, now
0: there's help for you, Randy.
2: Now, let me ask you this, because that is one of the things I have to take my glasses off.
0: And it hurts my heart.
2: Yeah, when I read, I take my glasses off. But, you know, we talked about it the other day. And, Doc, when I'm driving home at night, especially during the winter, and it's raining, and I've stopped seeing lines.
0: I've been fussing with Doc Curran.
1: Randy, I've been hearing about
0: this. You're an old man, Randy. You're an old man, yeah.
1: Well, again, the big thing, again, driving at night, your pupils get a little bigger, lets a lot of light, a little more glare in. And that can cause troubles when you're trying to see street signs, look at the lines on the road, everything else. Randy, we're going to take care of you.
0: Especially when it's raining, Doc. I mean, correct, it is literally like just glare, and you almost have to white knuckle the wheel, Randy, just to make sure you don't run into somebody.
2: Right. And I didn't mean to interrupt you.
1: You're fine.
2: No, I had a gentleman ask me today, Doc, These Meta glasses that have come out, can you guys take those lenses out and put prescription lenses in them?
1: We can. It's just the beginning of that. So we're seeing a small part of that.
2: Okay.
1: But yes, we can definitely help with that as well.
0: All right, Doc Kern, tell them where to find you because, Randy, it is, you know, I told Doc, it's total family eye care from what, 1 month old and until your old man like Randy? See what
2: really?
0: I did right there.
2: Really?
1: Really? 1 month to 101.
0: Exactly. One month?
1: Correct.
0: One?
1: A lot of times, again, infants can have eye turns and different things of that nature. So,
0: all right. So where do they find you and what's the easiest way to get in contact with you?
1: Absolutely. We have six offices, Lynchburg, two in Roanoke, one in Salem, Christiansburg, wow. Blacksburg. Again, johnsoncurran.com. And again, we have plenty of staff ready to take care of your visual needs.
0: Well, it's great having you in studio. Thank you very much for trusting us here to get the word out concerning your awesome team. Randy, you got a final comment?
2: And number one question I'm going to get, I know I'm going to get it on Facebook, insurance. You take everything?
1: Correct. Okay. We take all vision insurances, medical insurance. We're there to service the patient and help them with their visual needs.
0: This is probably the understatement of the year. I mean, if you don't have your vision, man, it's
2: horrible.
0: It's brutal.
2: Yeah.
0: So go by, see Doc Curran and the entire team. You tell them Randy and Robert sent you. Tell them you heard Doc Curran talking on Greg Roberts Live. They're going to treat you right regardless. But maybe, Randy, maybe if you like name drop the boys,
2: exactly.
0: maybe get a little extra treatment.
2: Stephen Wade Adams said, hey, guys, I had terrible glare problems, especially at night.
0: Right there with you.
2: He went over to Johnson Curran. They hooked him up, took care of everything.
0: Golf clap, Randy. That's what we want to hear. That's what we want to hear. Doc Curran, great seeing you. Have a great Memorial break. Go down, coach them boys up in basketball. And we look forward to having you back in studio.
1: Absolutely.
0: Thank you, Doc Curran. Okay, let's get to bottom of the hour news, and then we're full steam ahead. Randy, you're going to love the content in today's program.
2: Oh.
0: How about Wimby last night?
2: Look at that.
0: Holy, Doc, you're an old college basketball player. What in the world? That dude is like... This is okay, and I put in my notes a generation. It looks to be a generational athlete.
2: Yes,
0: they, you know, obviously you get that tag, you come along like once in a generation. But he looks like he's the part, and we're going to address that coming up on the other side. Hey, I want you to know this: you're listening to Greg Roberts Live, and trust me, Greg Roberts appreciates it. 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
0: We're down to the final four in the NBA, and if you're watching the playoffs, be sure to look for number 74 in stripes. 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
9: I'm Gene Rano in the WFIR News Center. The top local story this hour, Roanoke leaders say safer streets are becoming a public safety issue and an economic development priority for the city. WFIR's Ian Price has more on that.
10: Roanoke City Council unanimously approved updates to the complete streets policy, along with the safety action plan and speed management action plan. Those plans are tied to Roanoke's Vision Zero goal of eliminating traffic deaths and serious injuries by 2040. Vice Mayor Terry McGuire said last night the city is catching up with national transportation standards.
11: This is an issue I care a lot about for the safety, for the walkability, for healthy neighborhoods, those reasons and perspectives. But it really is about economics as well. There's a huge cost to having our EMS services and, you know, have to go out to crashes, clogs up our neighborhoods. And walkable neighborhoods and safe streets are also economic development. It's something that we know that businesses are looking at when they're trying to decide where they're going to locate.
10: City staff say the plans also help Roanoke stay eligible for future federal transportation safety grants. The city's crash data showed an average of 10 traffic deaths and about 60 serious injury crashes each year from 2019 through 2023. Ian Price, WFIR News.
9: It's not happening for a while, but David Stewart Wiley will be stepping down from his role as music director and conductor for the Roanoke Symphony Orchestra after the RSO's 75th anniversary season ends in mid-2028. When he does retire on July 1st, 28, Wiley, who turns 60 next month, will have served in that role since 1996. He's not putting his baton on the shelf entirely, but travel and more time with his wife, Leah, are at the top of DSW's list.
12: I'll do more guest conducting and traveling, but she and I have time together. The timing works out really nicely because next year is my 30th anniversary season. And then the following year, the board asked me to stay on for what will be my 31st season, which coincides with the Golden Jubilee anniversary of the RSO, the 75th anniversary of the symphony.
9: David Stewart Wiley is just the fourth music director the orchestra's had over its first 73 years. And the Roanoke Police Department is hosting the monthly Chief's Walk tomorrow at 4 p.m. to discuss public safety in the community. The RPD will be joined by First Assistant United States Attorney Robert Trotsky. Weather every 30 minutes on WFIR.
13: 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We turn partly cloudy tonight with a light breeze, your overnight low 67. Wednesday, increasing clouds later in the day with a few scattered showers and thunderstorms possible, your high 92 degrees.
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14: ABC News, I'm Wayne Cabot. The Justice Department now revealing more about its settlement with President Trump, about his lawsuit against the IRS. In an addendum just now being revealed, the IRS would be, quote, forever barred from auditing Trump, his family, or their companies. Vice President J.D. Vance wouldn't rule out paying compensation to people who stormed the Capitol, and even those convicted of attacking police officers.
15: Every single case has its own details. Every single case has, you know, there are things about it that maybe don't meet the eye. We're just going to look at every case by case. That's all I'm saying. I'm not committing to giving anybody money or committing to giving no one money.
14: Georgians are voting in record numbers today in the primary. Voting is also underway in Kentucky, Alabama, Idaho, Oregon, and Pennsylvania, measuring Trump's hold on his party. Today, Trump endorsed Texas Attorney General Ken Paxton for Senate over the incumbent John Cornyn. This is ABC News.
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4: All right, I know you're like, come on, Roberts, it's like in the mid-90s out here. Don't tell me you're going to fuss. It's already stressful enough. Yeah, I want to fuss just a little bit. I want to get a little bit of the bad news out of the way, and then we're going to go full steam. I want to start with some basketball, and I'm going to fuss a little bit on college basketball. Great having you with us, Greg Roberts, live. It's a scorcher out there, man. Holy smokes. Grab an ice cold Dr. Pepper, a diet Dr. Pepper for the ride home. That will be refreshing. And when you get home, how about a ice cold Coors Light? 21 means 21. Don't drink and drive. Drink and live responsibly. He's Coach Randy. I'm Greg Roberts. Big thank you to Doc Curran. Great having Patrick in studio with us. Johnson Curran Optometry, the official optometrist of Greg Roberts Live. So I see this, Randy, okay, and I'm like, man, oh, this is just so frustrating. This is where we are in college sports. Just in case you forgot how far off track college sports has become, let me bring you up to speed. Okay, you know the name Will Wade. We know the name Will Wade since Will Wade was an assistant coach at VCU, okay, and would later go on to become the head basketball coach at VCU. And then Will Wade worked his way up. He did a good job. He won games. Well, he gets to LSU, Coach Randy, and let's just say it didn't take us long to think that Will Wade was very, very, very sketchy because the feds had him on a wiretap proving, okay, in his own words, that he's very, very, very sketchy. So whenever you hear the name Will Wade, it's almost like, feels a bit icky, okay? And if you're saying, oh, no, wait a minute, Roberts, why would you say the name Will Wade feels icky? Well, that's a good question.
5: Right.
4: And here's my answer. A, he's corrupt. How about that? Caught on federal wiretaps talking about how he's paying players. Now, of course, this was when that was against the rules.
5: Right.
4: Okay, rules. What rules?
5: Yeah.
4: Rules in college sports now? We have a $20 million revenue share cap. Wink, wink, wink. Sure you do.
5: Right.
4: Sure, what's like Ohio State up to? Almost like $60 million now.
5: Oh, ridiculous.
4: Sure you do. Yeah. And everyone must adhere to the $20 million revenue share cap. Of course they will. Sure they will. Because that's the rule.
5: Yes.
4: Okay. Or maybe, Randy, you don't like Will Wade because of his brutal lack of loyalty. You see what he just did to NC State?
5: He just left him out of the blue, yeah.
4: Hey, man, NC State throws the guy a lifeline.
5: Yes.
4: Okay, after he gets nuked away from college basketball, LSU, throws the guy a lifeline, and how does he repay the Wolfpack? Bolts after one season for better money, et cetera, in the SEC. And it goes on and on and on. So when somebody says Will Wade, just a little bit icky.
5: Sure.
4: Okay? You know maybe that's why they say that.
5: Yes.
4: So now Will Wade is back in the news.
5: Okay.
4: Will Wade is back at LSU. He said so long to NC State, so long to the ACC, he's back in Baton Rouge. And, of course, they didn't bring Will Wade back because he's pretty,
5: yeah,
4: or because he's smart. They brought Will Wade

0: back for one reason, Randy, and that is to win basketball games.
1: Correct.
0: Okay? Here's the latest.
1: Okay.
0: So apparently the reporting is Will Wade is offering like $5 million to a 25-year-old pro basketball player in Europe to come and play guard for the LSU Tigers.
1: Look at that.
0: Did you hear what I just said?
1: Yeah.
0: Okay, so the reporting is dude is 25.
1: Right.
0: Dude is a pro player in Europe, okay? And Will Wade is offering the guy millions.
1: Yep.
0: He's going to turn 26 during the upcoming basketball season.
1: Right.
0: Okay, millions to a pro player overseas. Okay, once again, Randy, say hello to today's college basketball.
1: Yeah, no, this is a grown man coming into a quote-unquote boys kind of league here.
0: This is pathetic.
1: Yeah.
0: Okay, this is college basketball.
1: Yes.
0: You know, come here, son, and get an education. Come here, son, and transition from a little wet-behind-the-ear high schooler into a man. You come here, and you play basketball for this university, and blah, blah, blah, blah, blah. It is grotesque, Randy. Will Wade is recruiting a guy who's getting ready to start tracking toward 30 in Europe to come and play college basketball at LSU. It is grotesque.
1: Overseas, we refer to this gentleman as what? He's a pro.
0: Sure he is.
1: Here in America, we refer to him as a freshman.
0: Yeah, that's right.
1: Hey, you know, okay, there's no other way around it.
0: And this is my beef. This is where we are with college sports.
1: Right.
0: And who's happy about it? Nobody.
1: Nobody.
0: But it is what it is. So yeah. We're all going along for the ride right now, Randy.
1: Right.
0: Do I think eventually there is some structure, there is some order, there is some sanity? Yes, I do.
1: Yeah.
0: But do we see it right now? No, we do not.
1: No.
0: Will Wade went 51-20 as the head coach at VCU. 51-20. All right, here's the current reporting. You ready?
1: Ready.
0: This is where it got me all fired up today. I was already hot enough outside getting some stuff done in the yard. Man, it's been smoking today.
1: Yeah.
0: It's supposed to rain a little bit and cool off. Boy, yeah. Do we need the rain.
1: Some thunderstorms in the area.
0: Do we need the rain? Speaking of rain, hey, make sure those gutters can handle it because I think it's going to roll in, what, for the next 4 days or so?
1: Correct.
0: K-Guard.
1: Yes.
0: Remember our friends at K-Guard.
1: Yep.
0: Reporting. The sense of desperation surrounding Will Wade's attempt to build a competitive 2026-27 roster at LSU is coming into clear focus. Oh, Johnson Curran optometry.
1: There you go.
0: Focus on what really matters. Coming into clear focus following a report from an Israeli publication that Will Wade and the Tigers are ready to offer 25-year-old guard Yiam Maidar a salary estimated at $5 million. This guy was a second-round draft pick of the Boston Celtics in 2020.
1: Okay.
0: Maidar is a high-end role player in the EuroLeague and the professional Israeli league. Randy, in what sane world, let me calm myself down. In what sane world would this guy be considered for, let me put quotes around it, college basketball? In what sane world? I'll wait for the answer.
1: No, there is no sane world here.
0: Dude's going to be 26.
1: Yeah.
0: He's been a pro player since like 2018-19 overseas.
1: Right.
0: He's averaging right now 11 points and 3 assists. And they're saying that statistically, he fits the mold of a solid collegiate role player.
1: Okay.
0: More so than a $5 million man. Okay. How could this guy even be considered for college basketball? What is going on with you college presidents? What is going on with the people who are supposed to be protecting this game, the keepers of the game, somebody with some integrity running down their spine? How could you even be considering a soon-to-be 26-year-old pro from Europe to come and play college basketball?
1: You know, look, there needs to be rules set into this deal. And we're going to run into somebody, say like a LeBron James, who comes right out of high school. They go right into the NBA. They become a star. They do whatever they have to do. eventually we will have somebody that goes into the NBA and sits there and goes, you know, I came right out of high school. I didn't go to college. They'll put a lawsuit in saying, I've got eligibility.
0: This is absolutely killing the high school prospect.
1: It is. It really is.
0: Think about how much opportunity is being diminished,
1: right?
0: Diminished to eliminated for high school kids now.
1: Yeah.
0: Okay, so a kid coming out of high school, he used to get that scholarship,
1: right?
0: He used to get that opportunity. He used to get that spot on the roster.
1: Yep.
0: He used to get that seat at the table. Now you're going over to Europe and you're bringing some 25-year-old pro in. This is killing opportunity for the high school prospect.
1: Yeah, you know, we used to laugh about it in college football. We watched BYU. These kids would go on their mission trips, and they would come back, and they would be like 26, 27 years old.
0: Well, I don't know if they're that old.
1: But no, but you know what I'm saying.
0: Yeah, but
1: they
0: sure.
1: would come back
0: two years.
1: In.
0: And 2 years. And 2 years bigger, 2 years stronger,
1: right.
0: 2 years more mature. Yeah.
1: And you're sitting there going, wow, these are grown men.
0: It's a bit of an advantage. Yeah.
1: And it's a bit of an advantage.
0: Yeah.
1: So we were watching this over the years. There has to be a rule here. Something has to be done to where they can sit there and go, look, once you're a pro, you're a pro.
0: Well, let me tell you. Okay, on your note, on your
1: right.
0: cue right there, the NC, there are some people, and you hear it.
1: Sure.
0: When they're like, what are we doing here, man?
1: Right.
0: What are we doing?
1: Yeah.
0: What are we doing? Okay, so the NCAA Division I cabinet.
1: Okay.
0: All right, they are discussing a hard, fast 5-for-5 eligibility rule. And I'm telling you, Randy, I like it. Not, I think I love it.
1: Right.
0: As soon as you graduate from high school, or as soon as you turn 19, maybe you have to prep a year. Okay.
1: Yeah.
0: But as soon as you graduate from high school, or on your 19th birthday, your clock starts whether you like it or not.
1: Right.
0: And as soon as your clock starts, you have a 5-year window to get your college sports in.
1: Sure.
0: And if you can't get your college sports in, and that 5-year window that starts immediately once you graduate from high school or
1: right.
0: upon your 19th birthday, so sad, too bad, go to Europe or do whatever.
1: Right.
0: Because we're going to protect, okay, college sports, and we're going to make sure that
1: yep.
0: college sports still serves the student athlete, still serves kids coming out of high school
1: right.
0: looking for a higher education. We're not going to go over to Europe and cherry pick 25 and 26-year-old pro players. We're not going to do it. It doesn't make sense.
1: Right. Well, and Virginia, you know, Virginia has DeRidder there, and DeRidder's an older player.
0: Yeah, sure.
1: And
0: but why not?
1: But
0: it's permissible,
1: not?
0: Randy.
1: It's permissible.
0: Look what Virginia Tech went and got the pro out of. He was a little bit younger.
1: He's a little bit younger. You know, DeRidder's got a little age on him.
0: Neo Abdallas.
1: Yeah.
0: I am of the opinion that was a colossal failure.
1: Right.
0: I'm sure he was the highest paid basketball player on that roster.
1: No doubt.
0: I'm sure he was.
1: No doubt.
0: You think Virginia Tech got their money's worth out of that guy?
1: No.
0: There's no way. And now he's down at North Carolina.
1: And how much did North Carolina give him a raise?
0: Who knows?
1: You know they raised his, you know, salary from Tech to North Carolina.
0: I think UVA got their money's worth out of Tess DeRidder.
1: Oh, he's coming back.
0: Well,
1: yeah.
0: I'm sure Ryan Odom said, hey, roll on out there, see what
1: right.
0: your value is. We're going to match it.
1: Yeah.
0: But go on out there and see what that number is so we can see what the market is saying about you.
1: Right.
0: And you're coming on back home, Tess. You're not going anywhere but Charlottesville. You can go shop around, do your thing. But you've got another year of eligibility, and I'm your coach, and you're going to spend it right here in Charlottesville.
1: Yeah, no, somewhere, like you said, you got to have that age cut off to where you sit there. And let me tell you, if you dip anywhere into any kind of game and you have the word pro associated with you, your eligibility is gone. You don't need to be playing.
0: I mean, what are we doing?
1: You are a professional.
0: What are we doing? So, Randy, how do you feel? I love the 5-for-5.
1: I'm good with that.
0: As soon as you graduate from high school
1: yep.
0: or upon your 19th birthday, boom.
1: Right.
0: Your clock starts.
1: Yep.
0: Whether you like it or not,
1: right.
0: your clock starts, and you've got a 5-year window to get your college eligibility in. And once your 5-year window is up, you're up. Go get a job or go do something else.
1: That's it.
0: You're wiping out opportunity for these high school prospects.
1: Yeah, no, these high school kids, they're done for basically. And like we talked about the other day, unless you're a special kid, you really don't have the opportunity of quote-unquote being recruited anymore Because if I have a team and I need something,
0: you're right.
1: Field,
0: you better be a 4-star or a 5-star.
1: You better be good, because these kids that are 3-stars, and Frank Beamer made a living off of 3-stars.
0: Sure.
1: Those kids are no longer being
0: Frank
1: looked at.
0: Frank Beamer's attitude was identify the 3-star.
1: Yep.
0: Identify the, now you want all the 4 and 5 you can get, but you know.
1: Right.
0: Identify the 3-star. Yep. Make sure it's a fit for who
1: right.
0: and what you are and what you do.
1: Yeah.
0: And then turn him into a 5-star.
1: You
0: think
1: it.
0: About how many times Frank Beamer and that staff and that program did that.
1: Yes.
0: Think about how many times they took a literal nobody
1: right.
0: in terms of, you know, the recruiting services, a literal nobody, and they
1: right.
0: became stars and went on and made a lot of money in the NFL. Off the top of my head, John Engelberger.
1: Yep.
0: Jake Grove.
1: Yeah.
0: Cam Chancellor.
1: I was about to say Cam. Nobody wanted Cam.
0: Oh. I think his best offer was James Madison.
1: That's it, yeah.
0: I think Jake Grove's best offer was VMI.
1: Right.
0: Okay, but that's back when you developed these guys.
1: You got it.
0: Okay.
1: Now somebody else develops them. You go and lay money
0: and
1: at their feet
0: them.
1: And you poach them.
0: You let the group of five develop them now.
1: You got
0: and
1: it.
0: And after they got 2 years of major college football on tape
1: yeah.
0: and 2 years in a major college strength and conditioning program, you go and poach them.
1: Right.
0: You know what I feel like, Randy? I'm so. You know what I need right now?
1: What's that?
0: Safe room.
1: Just go into, shut the door.
0: Yeah, because I just need to.
1: I understand.
0: I need to go into a safe space.
1: Yes.
0: And just kind of get my mind right, Randy. Hey, Croy Safe. 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They literally have demos, Randy.
1: Okay.
0: You can get a feel for, I mean, you can really make these things elaborate. Like,
1: oh, yeah.
0: Hey, I need to live in here for a few days.
1: Yes.
0: Or maybe you don't need all of that.
1: Right.
0: You just need to make sure nobody can get anywhere near the people you love or the possessions
1: right.
0: you prize or whatever it is you're trying to keep safe.
1: Yeah.
0: You tell them Randy and Roberts told you to come by. Once again, all of your information is online, CroySafe.com. 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Speaking of basketball, do you see, you know, remember I told you yesterday, Randy, I have no interest
1: right.
0: in the Cavs-Knicks
1: yeah.
0: Final in the East.
1: Right.
0: I just, we've been doing this for so long. I'm brutally honest with this
1: yeah.
0: audience. I mean, it's just, I'm like, what's pulling me to that series? And the answer
1: right.
0: is so far nothing. But I told you I'm all about this Spurs OKC Thunder series.
1: Well, we talked about it yesterday. We're waiting on Wemby.
0: Wow.
1: And he showed up last night.
0: You see Big Cat last night?
1: Yes.
0: Okay, we're going to talk a little bit about Wemby when we come back and crank up second hour. We're going to get you up to speed on the ACC baseball tournament. The Virginia Cavaliers already know who they will face tomorrow, Virginia Tech, to be determined, and we are jam packed. Sorry if I fussed on the current state of college athletics, specifically basketball. But man, it's ridiculous.
1: Yeah, I get it.
0: It's grotesque, Randy. Of course, Coach. That's my opinion. I could be wrong.
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2: 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We're learning there will be perpetual protection for the president under his settlement with the IRS. ABC Stephen Portnoy.
3: An order from the acting attorney general has the Justice Department agreeing it is forever barred and precluded from pursuing any currently pending matters against Donald Trump, his family, or Trump-affiliated entities. The order specifically mentions any tax returns filed up to the date of the settlement of the lawsuit. The order, which does not spell out or speak to any matters which might be pending, is signed by Todd Blanche, who previously served as the president's personal defense lawyer.
2: About the other part of the settlement, Vice President J.D. Vance says it using nearly $2 billion taxpayer dollars to compensate wronged Americans would finally put an end to what happened on January 6th.
4: Let's turn the page on this thing that we did under the last administration where we tried to throw people in prison because they had the wrong politics. Let's throw people in prison who broke the law.
2: He didn't rule out paying compensation to people convicted of assaulting police officers that day. ABC's Alex Stone is in San Diego with new information about the teenagers who shot up an Islamic center, killing three before killing themselves.
5: We have learned from sources that they were recording and live streaming this event as well. Law enforcement is reviewing very graphic video that was posted to a Gore website that showed this unfolding live and the end of it happening live as well, where they took their own lives. And so that is a part of this investigation. But it appears that they planned this. They had a lot of hate, and they arrived here at the center yesterday, and they carried this out.
2: President Trump says he was an hour away from ordering more strikes on Iran this week, but then Gulf allies pressured him to hold off.
6: Yeah, it was all done. The boats, the ships are all loaded. They're loaded to the brim, and we're all set to start.
2: Brent crude at $107 a barrel now. 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
2: I'm Gene Marano in the WFIR News Center. A Democratic member of Virginia's congressional delegation believes Jeffrey Epstein committed suicide. More from WFIR's Clark Palmer.
3: Members of the House Oversight Committee yesterday heard from Tova Noel, a corrections officer who is on duty the day convicted sex trafficker Jeffrey Epstein died inside his New York jail cell. Noel and the other corrections officer assigned to monitor Epstein that night initially faced criminal charges for falsifying records related to that shift, but the charges were dropped. Following Noel's testimony, Virginia Congressman Sue Subramaniam told reporters that he believes Epstein committed suicide and changes need to happen.
4: Was able to get access to extra bed linens, for instance. He was able to commit suicide because he was treated differently than the other people at that facility. And so that there is both the incompetence of the system and failing, which keeps happening to survivors. And then there's the special treatment of the billionaire Epstein class.
3: Subramaniam says Congress must ensure detainment facilities are following protocols and eliminate what he calls a culture of laziness. Clark Palmer, WFIR News.
2: It's been nearly a year since Roanoke City Council raised the city's meal tax by 1%, and local restaurant owners say they're still feeling it. The city collected more than $6.4 million in meals tax in just the first 3 months of 2026. But Walk and Roll kitchen owner Mario Amaya says that with the broader economy already squeezing customers, even a small increase has consequences.
5: Are we all looking out for our pockets, making sure we have enough? Because every cost, you know, is just like multiplying right now, and that it makes it very hard. So that's why we feel like some people

0: lot scaled down on going out and enjoy themselves. When people scale down, like maybe instead of going out 3-4 times a month, maybe now they're coming once or twice, then of course that lower whatever income we're getting. I think eventually we probably need to raise prices just like everybody else.
1: The 1% increase is set to sunset in June of next year. An Old Salem Brewing Company announced today via an Instagram post that May 31st will be the last day that Dog will be allowed inside its location on Market Street in downtown Roanoke. This comes as Old Salem on Market plans to start a food service. 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
2: From WDVJ 7, I'm meteorologist Leo Hirschbrunner on WFIR. We turn partly cloudy tonight with a light breeze, your overnight low 67. Wednesday, increasing clouds later in the day with a few scattered showers and thunderstorms possible, your high 92 degrees.
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10: Remember what we said yesterday, Coach Randy, Greg Roberts? Remember what we said going into the ACC baseball tournament that cranked up this morning? We both said, oh, we love college softball. It's fast-paced.
11: Yeah.
10: Those girls are skilled, man. It's a lot of energy. And then what did we say about college baseball, Coach Randy?
11: The slowest thing out there.
10: It's brutal. And then, I think the late game, hold on, let me look at the schedule here. The late game was supposed to start at 9 o'clock tonight. They're playing four games. They were going to go at 9 in the morning, 1 in the afternoon, 5 in the afternoon, and then the fourth and final game, round one, was going to be 9 o'clock tonight. What did we both say about that 9 o'clock start time?
11: There's no way that game starts.
10: No way.
11: No.
10: Because baseball, it is brutal, man. I mean, it takes, what, 4 or 5 hours? So this first game of the day from Charlotte, ACC baseball tournament, single elimination, a 16 seed Duke and 9 seed NC State, Randy. Duke wins it 21-12.
11: Oh.
10: Okay, one of our favorites, Robert Anderson, okay? Robert Anderson, and I said it and I mean it. I mean, he's a veteran a journalist, a reporter, and I mean the job he did at the Roanoke Times, just being their prep editor, keeping high school sports front and center. And I said it all the time, best in the country.
11: Sure.
10: And I did, you know, it wasn't that long ago. I was traveling all over the country, reading all kind of newspapers. Robert Anderson, I would have put his work up against anybody from the Roanoke Times. Robert sent in concerning Duke's 21-12 win over NC State. You ready for this, Randy?
11: Ready.
10: This is a college baseball game. 418 pitches. 418 pitches in that game today.
11: Yeah. What in the
10: world?
11: Come
10: on, man. What is going on? All right, so Duke eliminates NC State. That was the first game from Charlotte. Stanford, 11-4 over Cal. So Stanford advances. Cal is done. So we know tomorrow morning's morning sessions are set at 9 a.m. tomorrow morning. The Virginia Cavaliers, Chris Pollard, and 8-seed UVA will get 16-seed Duke. How about that?
11: Okay.
10: Pollard's going to face his old team, the Duke Blue Devils.
11: Right.
10: That'll be interesting. And then at 1 o'clock, Stanford advances to get 5-seed Miami. And then they just put a notice up, Randy. The game that was supposed to start at 5 o'clock, it's getting ready to start now.
11: Yeah.
10: Notre Dame and Clemson. And let me look up here, and we're just about ready to start. So I'm going to say we're probably going to get a 6-12 start as Notre Dame and Clemson. So we're only an hour and 12 minutes late on the start of Clemson-Notre Dame. What do you think that means for the 9 o'clock start, scheduled 9 o'clock start tonight for Louisville and Pitt?
11: That's at least a 10:30 start for okay. Pitt and Louisville.
10: Oh, my gosh.
11: You know, but why wouldn't you? You know that these games take the amount of time that they take. Especially this first round of games.
10: We called it yesterday.
11: Oh, yeah. Why wouldn't you go to another stadium in Charlotte and say, all right, here's the deal. You guys are going to play here. You guys are going to play here. We're going to knock these games out at the same time.
10: You mean this first round?
11: Right. And then tomorrow, we'll get everybody into the stadium here.
10: Or hold the first round on campus.
11: Yes.
10: You know, hold the first round on campus, man, and then we'll see you in Charlotte.
11: Right.
10: If you win... Okay, we'll see you in Charlotte.
11: That's it.
10: So be ready to get on the bus and get after it. Okay. So anyway, Coach Randy, the Notre Dame-Clemson game, and we just had first pitch.
11: Right.
10: Okay, so we're underway at 6-12. The winner of this one that just started, Notre Dame-Clemson, will meet Virginia Tech tomorrow afternoon at 5 o'clock.
11: Okay.
10: So, Randy, let's try and do the math. So it's 6-12.
11: Yep.
10: So let's go 7-12, 8-12, 9-12, 10-12. So we're looking probably at a 10:45 start time for the late game.
11: Yeah.
10: And that's exactly what we said yesterday.
11: Yeah.
10: We said the late game between Louisville and Pitt, that thing will probably start somewhere between 10:30 and 11 o'clock on Tuesday night, and that's exactly where we are.
11: This game started at 6-12. Let's take a look and see where we're at the end of the first inning.
10: Okay.
11: Because I bet you it's at least 30 to 40 minutes.
10: Robert Anderson, thank you for all the years of your excellent work. Boy, did that help us do what we do here at Greg Roberts Live and high school sports. And thanks for listening to us and contributing 418 pitches in that first game between Duke and NC State.
11: That's a lot of pitches.
10: Holy smokes. Let's see here, Randy. So that's what's going on at the ACC. Baseball tournament. Now, I want to go back to basketball. And so Greg Roberts said that I have little to no interest in what's going on in the East, the final two, the Cleveland Cavaliers and the New York Knicks. And right. Randy, I felt like you were kind of right there with me. Like, yeah, man, I'm not feeling much going on there.
11: No.
10: But Randy, I'll be honest, I am all about the San Antonio Spurs and the OKC Thunder. That just feels like it's got a little sizzle going
11: on. Sure.
10: All right, Randy, let me talk about that. So we're down to the final four of the NBA. And this Wimby guy, Victor Wembanyama, this guy, man. Okay, we've seen bigs before. We've seen talented bigs, but we've never seen anything like this cat.
11: No.
10: Never. We've seen bigs who can block,
11: yep.
10: but they give you 6 points a game.
11: Sure.
10: They take up a lot of space.
11: Right.
10: We've seen bigs who are brutes. They can power their way to the rim.
11: Yep.
10: You can't stop them.
11: No.
10: They just jam it. They score, but they can't shoot free throws.
11: Nope.
10: They can't make a jump shot. Hello, Shaquille O'Neal. We're talking about you.
11: Right.
10: And on it goes, okay? We've never seen this version of a big.
11: Okay.
10: Okay, and we're talking about a seven-footer and taller.
11: Right.
10: We've never seen this version of a big. We're talking about a guy who's like almost 7'5", and I mean he does it all. And I mean does it all. He can handle the rock.
11: Yeah.
10: He can shoot the three. He can shoot the mid-range. If he needs to attack the rim, he can attack the rim. He can dish it. He can set other people up. He can play defense. Have you ever seen a 7-plus big do what this guy does?
11: No.
10: Neither have I.
11: No.
10: And we're talking about, this is prime time. We're down to the final four.
11: This is
10: the Western Conference final between San Antonio and OKC.
11: Right.
10: And we've always been told that primetime players show up when it matters, and that's the prime time. You see this guy's line from last night?
11: I did.
10: If you didn't follow it, and if you have been grinding all day, Wimby, Victor Wembanyama, the 7'4", some say he's 7'5".
11: Right.
10: That they downplay his height, Randy.
11: Okay.
10: He leads the Spurs. That was an upset. That's a road win. All of a sudden, they have the advantage over OKC. Listen closely to this, friends. Now, it did go to double overtime.
11: It did.
10: So it was a really good game.
11: So he got a little extra time to get some
10: but
11: things.
10: But nonetheless, Randy,
11: right.
10: Wimby tossed in 41 points, 24 rebounds,
11: right.
10: 3 blocks, 3 assists, and the guy ran like a cat up and down the floor for 49 minutes.
11: Right.
10: Only one other player in the history of basketball, only one other has a stat line similar to that when it matters in a conference final or an NBA final,
11: right.
10: and that was Wilt Chamberlain.
11: Okay.
10: So that kind of shows you.
11: Yeah.
10: And this is kind of his first time in this orbit.
11: Right. Well, and, you know, you take the last minute of that ball game, and then you take the two overtimes. He's the reason that they were in those overtimes. He's the reason. He hit a three with, like, what, 40 seconds to go on the clock? He was doing everything, and OKC was driving the ball at the end. He put up a block that sent it back down the floor the other way. He was doing everything there at the end of that ball game.
10: All right, Coach Randy. So we were told when this kid was coming into the league, into the association from overseas,
11: right.
10: that he would be a generational player.
11: Yeah.
10: Okay. A generational athlete. So I'm like, I'll believe it when I see it. Okay. And that is brought to us by the pros at Johnson Curran Optometry. Focus on what really matters. And I'm focusing on this cat.
11: Okay.
10: Coach Randy. So it got me to thinking, generational players, well, you know, they typically come along like once in a generation. Okay.
11: Right.
10: There's a lot of space between when you see somebody really not just move the needle, but slam the needle.
11: We thought Zion was heading in that direction.
10: Some did.
11: Yeah, because we had never seen anybody that big.
10: And with that height.
11: Right.
10: He's been a colossal failure.
11: He has.
10: And I'm just saying, compared to the hype, he has been a colossal failure.
11: Yes.
10: Okay. So I want to ask you, I gave this a little thought, and I'm asking you right now off the top of your head.
11: Okay.
10: When people say generational athletes.
11: Right.
10: Not people who just move the needle, who slam the needle.
11: Right.
10: A Tiger Woods.
11: Yes.
10: Who kind of pops into your brain? When you hear, when somebody, because I thought about it, and I went and made my list for like kind of each sport.
11: Okay.
10: And I want to see you want to just hear my list, and you can tell me where you agree and disagree.
11: Well, like you said, Tiger is one of those.
10: No question.
11: There's
10: generational.
11: No question. We see it. We don't know if we'll ever see it again.
10: Right. And before him, the earlier generation, it was Jack Nicklaus.
11: It was Jack. It was Arnie.
10: Jack was a generational athlete.
11: Yep.
10: 16 majors?
11: You got it.
10: And now Tiger, 15?
11: Yes.
10: Okay, so you know what we're talking. All right, let me give you my list.
11: Okay.
10: Okay, so in golf, and I think maybe this is more my lifetime.
11: Okay.
10: Golf, Jack Nicklaus, Tiger Woods.
11: Fair enough.
10: Has there been anyone who slams the needle like Jack and Tiger since Tiger?
11: No, they're the Mount Rushmore. They're two of the Mount Rushmore on there.
10: Scotty, you feel like Scotty Scheffler, it's like, wow, you felt like he was about to. I'm not saying there's plenty of time left for Scotty Scheffler.
11: I thought Jordan Spieth would be one.
10: It felt like Jordan got off to a hot start.
11: Yeah, but then it just kind of died out.
10: But not like Jack and not like Tiger.
11: Nope.
10: In hockey, Wayne Gretzky.
11: Absolutely.
10: Okay.
11: Yeah.
10: Basketball.
11: Okay.
10: Now, remember, Randy, these are different generations.
11: Different, right, exactly.
10: So we're going from the 50s with Wilt Chamberlain.
11: Yep.
10: To the 80s, 90s with Michael Jordan.
11: Correct.
10: Into the early 2000s with LeBron James.
11: Right.
10: And now in the 2020s with Wimby.
11: Right.
10: Do you feel like you see the different generations right there?
11: Well, now, Wimby is still, I think he's still on the fence here.
10: Okay. And well, then what about Steph Curry?
11: Curry is, I think, a generational talent because
10: for what he brought in that.
11: Steph
10: in that
11: brought a different game
10: shooting
11: to the
10: that three ball like that. You're right. He changed the game.
11: Right. He look. I look at it as this: when you watch kids who watch Jordan growing up, and you watch their games, you see Jordan in their game.
10: That's a great point.
11: When you
10: kids wanted to hang their tongue out like Jordan,
11: they wanted to
10: try
11: dunk
10: to
11: it.
10: Fly like Jordan,
11: yes.
10: And dunk like. And now, and kids want to emulate Steph Curry.
11: Now
10: they
11: want
10: to knock that three ball down.
11: You're watching a generation of kids
10: That's
11: come out these
10: point.
11: Days that they're not afraid of the half court shot. Because that's all Curry has done.
10: To the demise of the game.
11: Exactly.
10: Yeah.
11: But that's all that's all Curry has ever done.
10: Still move the needle.
11: Still move the needle.
10: Yep. Tennis, I'm going with Serena Williams in my lifetime.
11: Okay. I think Venus was in there with her.
10: Yeah, but I'm talking about
11: stacking
10: the major titles,
11: yep,
10: Serena
11: right.
10: Williams.
11: Yep.
10: Swimming, I'm going Michael Phelps.
11: Okay.
10: Baseball, Shohei Ohtani. Never seen anything like that dude.
11: No,
10: unreal.
11: You can put in Ichiro. Yeah, Ichiro Suzuki.
10: He just tops everybody because he's a starting pitcher and a slugger.
11: Right.
10: He just tops everybody.
11: Yeah. So okay. you see flashes there.
10: Soccer, Pele, Messi, you okay with those two?
11: Ronaldo, I think, yeah.
10: All right.
11: Beckham.
10: Boxing, I've got Muhammad Ali and Mike Tyson.
11: Okay.
10: Slammed the needle, didn't just move the needle, slammed it.
11: Here's the thing. I think somewhere along the line you got to put Hagler in there too. Marvelous was, let me tell you.
10: Not like Ali and not like Tyson.
11: Not Hagler.
10: It didn't cut across.
11: I'm sorry, Frazier. You got to put Joe Frazier in
10: there.
11: But
10: he's overshadowed by Ali.
11: Well,
10: Ali knocks him out.
11: But that's the thing. And I think, too, George Foreman may even fall into that category.
10: Yeah.
11: Because we have never seen
10: through
11: nothing
10: the 70s,
11: like that.
10: Man, heavyweight boxing, I mean, the world stopped to watch those guys.
11: Right.
10: And now no one could even tell you who's boxing these days.
11: Is Sugar Ray a generational?
10: Sugar Ray Leonard?
11: Yeah.
10: Again, not like Ali and not like Tyson. You just felt like time stopped when they were doing what they did.
11: Yeah.
10: And everyone noticed.
11: Sure.
10: Track and field, I'm going Usain Bolt.
11: Okay. Yeah, we haven't seen that speed.
10: And football. And I'm talking generational.
11: Okay.
10: So this is my list. Jim Brown.
11: Okay.
10: And, I mean, these are the guys where every chance I got to stop and turn them on,
11: right?
10: I did it.
11: Yeah.
10: Jim Brown, Earl Campbell.
11: Okay.
10: Tom Brady.
11: Okay.
10: Patrick Mahomes.
11: Okay.
10: Lawrence Taylor.
11: All right.
10: And in the college game, they had never seen anybody like the kid out of Newport News who suited it up for Frank Beamer, Mike Vick.
11: Right.
10: College football had never seen anyone with that package of skills. Never.
11: I would have loved to
10: At
11: that position. I would have loved to have seen what we could have seen out of Barry Sanders if he had not retired early. Because Barry Sanders, I think,
10: moved the needle.
11: Was a generational talent there.
10: Yeah.
11: And he could do things that we weren't used to seeing
10: I'd
11: running
10: listen
11: backs
10: to that
11: do.
10: Argument. I would listen to that argument.
11: And so, but you know, like you said, and you know, that's why I sat there and I say, look, modern era and things like that on these things. Because we would see people like Joe Montana, and we would see, you know, I'm sure somebody would even sit there and say, hey, you know, at the time when, you know, Bradshaw was done, Bradshaw had, what, 4 Super Bowls? We had never seen anything like that before. It just wasn't, you know, something. So I think there's a lot of people that, you know.
10: Yeah, sure. But I eliminated Bradshaw because of Tom Brady.
11: No, I got you.
10: Okay. And did I say Lawrence Taylor? I did.
11: Lawrence Taylor, right.
10: Okay. And then, Randy, in my multi-sport category,
11: okay,
10: got to include Bo Jackson and Deion Sanders.
11: Yes.
10: It's just they moved the needle. They if you were alive and paying attention, when Bo Jackson was doing what he was doing in baseball and football, and the same with Deion Sanders,
11: right,
10: it moved the needle.
11: You know, I think we can say this now with Caitlin Clark. I think she could be a generational talent where it comes to, you know, women's basketball. And I think we could say that with Dawn Staley. We could
10: let's stop right there with Caitlin.
11: Okay.
10: She's next. Okay.
11: Oh, yeah.
10: She's
11: no doubt.
10: Next. She is. All right. Let's dip out, get our dinner break.
11: Okay.
10: And then Caitlin Clark is in the news cycle. And Coach Randy, I want to make sure that. Oh, I've got one question before we move over from. The Spurs and the Thunder before we go to Caitlin Clark. So do you feel like my spidey senses are moving me in the right direction? Do you feel like this Western Conference final is the literal NBA championship, that these are the top two teams, and whichever advances, whether it is the Spurs or the Thunder, they will destroy either the Cavs or the Knicks?
11: I don't feel like they'll destroy them, but I think that they have the upper hand.
10: So you feel like, I'm not in error saying I'm really not interested in the Cavs Knicks, but I'm all about the Spurs and the Thunder.
11: Exactly.
10: Okay.
11: Now I think the Knicks win their series here with Cleveland in 6, but at the end of the day, I feel like whoever comes out of this OKC San Antonio series,
10: I do too.
11: That's your champ.
10: I do too. Yeah. And you know, you don't want to make the mistake. Because you still got another series to go.
11: Yeah, you don't want to sleep on whoever wins.
10: You feel like whoever wins Spurs Thunder can cakewalk either the Cavs or the Knicks.
11: Yes.
10: Game one tonight in the East, Cleveland Cavaliers, New York Knicks. Again, game one. Knicks favored by 7.5. And so let's go ahead and get that over with so we can hurry up and get to game two of the Spurs Thunder. That will go down tomorrow night, game two. And then here's how it will lay out, Randy. If it goes all 7.
11: Okay.
10: Right now, the Spurs are up 1-0 going into tomorrow night's game two.
11: Right.
10: Friday will be game 3.
11: Okay.
10: As the series moves to San Antonio. Sunday, game 4 in San Antonio. If needed, game 5 back to OKC next Tuesday, 1 week from tonight. If needed, game 6 would be next Thursday at San Antonio.
11: Right.
10: And if needed, game 7 would be next Saturday, May 30, after you go to the awesome open house at Roanoke Golf Cars.
11: Yes.
10: And get yourself a brand new bad boy mower. Deals, deals, deals.
11: Yeah.
10: Then you can come back and watch game 7 next Saturday, OKC San Antonio.
11: Yeah, just watching this ACC championship baseball. That first inning took 15 minutes.
10: You mean the first at-bat, or
11: no,
10: did they both get an at-bat?
11: They both get an at-bat.
10: Oh, they did?
11: So 15 minutes.
10: So we've closed out the first inning?
11: Yes.
10: Okay.
11: So at least that's a little speedier than what I thought it was going to be, you know.
10: Okay. Trust me, Randy.
11: Oh, it'll slow down.
10: You let them make about 7 pitching changes.
11: You got it.
10: Okay. 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
3: I'm Gene Rano in the WFIR News Center. Our top local story this hour, Roanoke leaders say safer streets are becoming a public safety issue and an economic development priority for the city. WFIR's Ian Price has more on that.
4: Roanoke City Council unanimously approved updates to the complete streets policy, along with the safety action plan and speed management action plan. Those plans are tied to Roanoke's Vision Zero goal of eliminating traffic deaths and serious injuries by 2040. Vice Mayor Terry McGuire said last night the city is catching up with national transportation standards.
5: This is an issue I care a lot about for the safety, for the walkability, for healthy neighborhoods, those reasons and perspectives. But it really is about economics as well. There's a huge cost to having our EMS services and, you know, have to go out to crashes, clogs up our neighborhoods. And walkable neighborhoods and safe streets are also economic development. It's something that we know that businesses are looking at when they're trying to decide where they're going to look.
4: City staff say the plans also help Roanoke stay eligible for future federal transportation safety grants. The city's crash data showed an average of 10 traffic deaths and about 60 serious injury crashes each year from 2019 through 2023. Ian Price, WFIR News.
3: It's not happening for a while, but David Stewart Wiley will be stepping down from his role as music director and conductor for the Roanoke Symphony Orchestra after the RSO's 75th anniversary season ends in mid-2028. When he does retire on July 1st, 28, Wiley, who turns 60 next month, will have served in that role since 1996. He's not putting his baton on the shelf entirely, but travel and more time with his wife, Leah, are at the top of DSW's list.
6: I'll do more guest conducting and traveling, but she and I have time together. The timing works out really nicely because next year is my 30th anniversary season. And then the following year, the board asked me to stay on for what will be my 31st season, which coincides with the Golden Jubilee anniversary of the RSO, the 75th anniversary of the symphony.
3: David Stewart Wiley is just the fourth music director the orchestra's had over its first 73 years. And the Roanoke Police Department is hosting the monthly Chief's Walk tomorrow at 4 p.m. to discuss public safety in the community. The RPD will be joined by First Assistant United States Attorney Robert Trotsky. Weather every 30 minutes on WFIR.
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0: 7, I'm meteorologist Leo Hirschbrunner on WFIR. We turn partly cloudy tonight with a light breeze, your overnight low 67. Wednesday, increasing clouds later in the day with a few scattered showers and thunderstorms possible, your high 92 degrees.
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3: ABC News, I'm Wayne Cabot. The Senate has just advanced legislation to force President Trump to withdraw from the Iran war. Republican Bill Cassidy voting with Democrats. Again, dismissing the pain at the pump, Trump today called high gas prices peanuts in denying Iran a nuke. ABC Stephen Portnoy reports under Trump's settlement with the IRS, he will never face audits.
4: An order from the acting attorney general has the Justice Department agreeing it is forever barred and precluded from pursuing any currently pending matters against Donald Trump, his family, or Trump-affiliated entities.
3: In San Diego, ABC's Alex Stone on writings found by the teenagers who killed three at an Islamic center.
5: The FBI insisting in this that what they're calling a manifesto, that it was not specifically against the Islamic faith, that it was against everybody and against all religion.
3: We've learned the shooters live streamed their attack. This is ABC News.
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11: Okay, here's the update from Charlotte. Game 3 of today's first round of your ACC baseball tournament is underway between Notre Dame and Clemson. We're going to track that. They're just getting underway. Notre Dame and Clemson, and that's going to be important because the winner of the Irish and the Clemson Tigers will meet the Virginia Tech Hokies tomorrow at 5 o'clock. So we'll be on the air. So we'll have some Virginia Tech baseball to track. And then let me bring everybody up to speed. In the first two games, It was Duke, a 21-12 win, eliminating NC State. Holy smokes.
12: Look at that.
11: Robert.

0: Anderson informed us that there were 418 pitches thrown in that ball game.
1: Okay.
0: That's crazy. All right, so Duke advances, and Duke will meet their former coach tomorrow at 9 a.m., and, of course, that's Chris Pollard, now coaching the Virginia Cavaliers. So the first game of tomorrow is set at 9 a.m. tomorrow morning, Virginia and Duke at the ACC baseball tournament. The second game is set for tomorrow at 1 o'clock. It will be Miami and Stanford. Stanford advances with an 11-4 win, eliminating Cal. And then now Notre Dame has a 1-0 lead over Clemson, and we're in the top of the third, just starting the top of the third. And again, the Irish and Clemson, the winner here, will face Virginia Tech tomorrow. Also in action tomorrow will be the Liberty Flames. We've really been focused in on the Wahoos, the Hokies, and Liberty when it comes to college baseball. We feel all three remain on the bubble. Virginia, we feel like, is in a little bit better position than Virginia Tech. But we feel like all three remain on the bubble. Depending on who wins these conference tournaments, you could slide right out of the tournament, maybe slide into it. But to make sure you give yourself a better chance, it would behoove the Hoos, the Hokies, and the Liberty Flames to win some games here in their conference tournaments. And where the ACC baseball tournament in Charlotte is single elimination, the Liberty Flames at the Conference USA baseball tournament in Kennesaw, Georgia, that's pool play. Pool play. So we know on Thursday at 10 a.m., Liberty, the 2 seed, will play 8 seed Sam Houston. And then Friday at 10 a.m., Liberty, the 2 seed, will take on 5 seed Louisiana Tech. And I want to remind everybody while we're talking about NCAA, your lacrosse Final Four and championship goes down this Memorial Weekend in Charlottesville. And on Saturday, your first men's lacrosse semifinal will start at noon as top seed Princeton and Duke. After that, the other semi, that'll be 2 seed Notre Dame and 6 seed Syracuse. Okay. Those winners will meet on Monday in Charlottesville, Scott Stadium, for the national championship in lacrosse.
1: Now, is Mud heading over for that?
0: I don't know. I think they're, when Richmond and UVA got eliminated.
1: Okay. He kind of lost the drive.
0: Yeah, man. Younger brother
1: over.
0: Travis and all of his buddies, they all played lacrosse at Western Albemarle.
1: Sure.
0: And they were all very good. And they grew up, you know, growing up. Travis grew up there outside of Charlottesville, my younger brother. But, you know, I more so grew up down in Mobile, down in Alabama.
1: Right.
0: And two things you didn't see down in Mobile when we were growing up. Yeah. You didn't see any ice hockey.
1: Right.
0: And you didn't see any lacrosse.
1: I got you.
0: Okay. And you saw a lot of football.
1: Yeah.
0: A lot of baseball.
1: Okay.
0: And a fair amount of a basketball. But, yeah, no ice hockey and no lacrosse. And then we moved back to the state of Virginia to the Charlottesville area. And, man, lacrosse was, you know, just wildly popular. Like a lot of good athletes, you know, played. That was their spring sport.
1: Sure.
0: And so Travis grew up with the lacrosse stick in his hand. I did not.
1: Okay.
0: Okay, so when I played my senior year because Coach Dave Riddick, who I've got a lot of respect for, recruited me. And Randy, I mean, I'm not really proud of it.
1: Okay.
0: But there was no doubt I was the goon. You know, in hockey, you got the goon.
1: Sure.
0: Doesn't have skill. You just skate around and just try to hammer people.
1: Right.
0: I was the goon of our lacrosse team.
1: That was, what, Cody Dion for a couple of years.
0: Big nasty.
1: Big nasty here. Yeah. Hey, don't forget, in Lynchburg this weekend, 2026 NCAA Division III Super Regional, the University of Lynchburg, boy, they're back in it again.
0: That's right. That's the Lynchburg Hornets, right?
1: Yeah, they're back in
0: it. Go Lynchburg, and then also Randolph-Macon.
1: Yep.
0: Randolph-Macon is still alive in Division III baseball as they move to the Super Regionals. Okay, Randy, I promised you some news on Caitlin Clark.
1: Okay.
0: Also, I want to remind everybody that I know we're right here in the dinner hour, and our good friends at the Fish and Pig in Daleville.
1: Yes.
0: Looks like probably a nice, gorgeous sunset, Randy, on the patio
1: at
0: the Fish and Pig. I was out there with Miss Julie and her sister Jenny and brother-in-law Mark. And we sat there Julie was driving, so I sipped on a nice cold Coors Light, and we watched that sun sink behind those mountains, Randy.
1: Okay.
0: It was food for the soul.
1: Look at that.
0: I had fish and pig food for the belly.
1: Nice.
0: And that sunset was food for the soul. It was, and it got real quiet, like everybody out on the, you know how sunsets
1: sure.
0: are.
1: Yeah.
0: All of a sudden, you know, there was chatter, a lot of commotion. And then right as that sun dipped behind, everybody right. kind of got a little bit still.
1: Okay.
0: They took it in. That's great, man. And,
1: yeah.
0: they knew that was going to be a big part of who and what they are.
1: Right.
0: So that patio was positioned to just watch that sun go down.
1: Yeah, no, it's 90 degrees outside, partly cloudy right now. So
0: it's probably...
1: probably in the 80s.
0: Well, there are a lot of people like, as I've gotten older, man, and Miss Julie, as long as the sun isn't beating on you,
1: right,
0: it's probably pleasant.
1: Yeah.
0: You got a little breeze up there on the patio.
1: Not bad, yeah.
0: Yeah, as long as it isn't buggy, Coach Randy.
1: No.
0: And if it's buggy, call Bugman there, yes. Fish and Pig. Okay, so anyway, we have a coupon for you to get a free appetizer from your buddies here, Randy and Roberts, Greg Roberts Live. Go to our Facebook page, Greg Roberts Live Facebook. You'll see the coupon. Randy has it right there. You can print it off. You can grab it with your phone. Just present it, and you will get, you buy an appetizer, and you'll get an appetizer for free of equal or less value. But let me be clear here, because it's spelled out on the coupon, but we don't want anybody shocked or misled. I know the Fish and Pig doesn't want that. This Randy, this coupon is good for the appetizers $15 and under.
1: Correct.
0: Okay. And
1: correct.
0: There are plenty of awesome appetizers $15 and under. They have some very, very well, let's just say they have appetizers that are more family oriented, that are they're a lot more expensive. But this buy one, get one
1: okay.
0: is good for appetizers at the Fish and Pig, $15 and under.
1: Got it.
0: And there's plenty to pick from.
1: We're
0: glad to do it. Get you a freebie on us.
1: Okay.
0: That's the Fish and Pig. Nobody parties like the pig. So, Randy, it's funny how tomorrow I want to get into probably not, but do you think that in some way, the NFL could be walking in the footsteps of NASCAR in terms of NASCAR got to the point to where you couldn't figure out when they were racing,
1: right?
0: Who was broadcasting the race? How do I get it? Do I
1: yeah.
0: get it? And now with the NFL and all of these different outlets,
1: right.
0: all of these different places that you have to go to find an NFL football game. And I looked it up. We're going to get into this tomorrow, Randy. So
1: okay.
0: if you want, let's say you wanted, you really wanted to follow the NFL.
1: Sure.
0: I wanted to see your fingers go in the air as I tell you what you need.
1: Okay.
0: CBS.
1: Got it.
0: Fox.
1: Got it.
0: NBC.
1: Got it.
0: ABC.
1: Got it.
0: ESPN.
1: Got it.
0: The NFL Network.
1: Don't have it.
0: Amazon Prime Video.
1: Got it.
0: Netflix.
1: Got it.
0: Peacock.
1: Got it.
0: Paramount Plus.
1: Got it.
0: ESPN Plus.
1: Don't have it.
0: ESPN The App.
1: Don't have it. So not bad. Three out of the group there.
0: Yeah. These are, and there are a lot of people who are like, I don't have
1: Amazon.
0: Any of that.
1: I don't have, you know, and here's the thing. When you say Amazon Prime, a lot of people just need to remember, if you've got an Amazon membership where you order things through the mail and things like that, that's Amazon Prime. So you've got a membership to Amazon Prime. You may not realize you have it.
0: So if you have an Amazon Prime membership,
1: yes,
0: your TV Prime comes along with that.
1: Correct.
0: Okay.
1: Yeah.
0: All right, Randy. So anyway, we're going to get more into that tomorrow.
1: Right.
0: Okay. And again, the comparison that I'm trying to make is it wasn't that long ago. I can remember like back at like 2000, NASCAR was red hot.
1: Yes.
0: It was a hot ticket.
1: Yep.
0: And then all of a sudden, not so much.
1: Right.
0: Okay. I wrote it down. If you want to follow NASCAR Cup and NASCAR Xfinity, let me see.
1: Okay.
0: Here's where you got to go to try and find your race.
1: Yeah.
0: Fox.
1: Okay.
0: Fox Sports 1.
1: Right.
0: Fox Sports 2. NBC.
1: Yeah.
0: USA. TNT. Prime Video. And the CW.
1: Right.
0: People aren't going to put that much work into trying to figure out where the race is, what time the race is. They're not going to do it.
1: No. could care less about it.
0: And is the NFL about to go down that same path?
1: Look, growing up as a kid, you know as well as I do, you always had the Daytona 500 on CBS, and then you felt like NASCAR shifted over to ESPN, and that's where you found the races. Well, then Fox stepped in, and somewhere along the line, they said, hey, let's do a half-season deal to where you get half a season, TNT gets half a season. This year, it just turned into a nightmare.
0: That's what I'm talking about.
1: Once they started dividing
0: it up. You made it complicated.
1: Yeah.
0: You know? And, yep. And your fans don't like complicated.
1: No.
0: Okay. So anyway, we'll get on that a little bit tomorrow. But right now, I wanted to, this is kind of our media segment.
1: Okay.
0: This is for gearheads. And of course, Memorial, this is a big weekend for the gearheads.
1: Yeah.
0: Let's see here. Sunday from Charlotte, the Coca-Cola 600.
1: Right.
0: That's a big one.
1: Yeah.
0: In NASCAR Cup. That's going to go at 6 o'clock at night. Before that, Randy, Sunday, the Indianapolis 500.
1: Oh.
0: That's a big one. You see who the Grand Marshal is for Sunday's Indy 500?
1: Who's that?
0: Caitlin Clark.
1: There you go.
0: WNBA star Caitlin Clark. I think that's a pretty good choice.
1: Yeah.
0: Especially right there in Indiana. You got the Indianapolis 500. You got Indiana Fever and WNBA star Caitlin Clark. Don't you think she qualifies as a big star?
1: Yes.
0: Let's see here. NCAA all-time leading scorer, number one pick in the 2024 WNBA draft, WNBA Rookie of the Year, two-time WNBA All-Star. Many would say the most popular player in the WNBA. Just set a WNBA record for most 20-point 10-assist games. Already off to a great start. So Caitlin Clark, Randy,
1: yeah,
0: will be your Grand Marshal Sunday for the Indianapolis 500. You know what I miss concerning the Indy 500?
1: What's that?
0: Ms. Brady from the Brady Bunch.
1: Okay.
0: Did you ever keep up with that? I know you did a lot of NASCAR work with Fox, but did you ever do much work with the Indy 500?
1: The only thing really with the Indy 500, we would get it every now and then with Fox.
0: Yeah. Well,
1: and that was it.
0: People who go to the race,
1: oh,
0: they're like, oh, yeah, man.
1: Yeah.
0: Miss Brady, man. Marsha's mom.
1: Right.
0: Who are the Brady Bunch kids? Name them.
1: Oh, you had
0: Greg.
1: Greg, Peter.
0: Peter.
1: Bobby.
0: Pretty good, Randy.
1: Yep. Jan.
0: And I said Marsha.
1: Marsha. And then the little one was
0: Cindy. I remember. Okay.
1: Yep.
0: I remember that.
1: Yeah.
0: And the maid was?
1: Alice.
0: And Alice dated?
1: Sam.
0: The butcher.
1: Yep. Sam the butcher.
0: And the dog was?
1: Oh, what was the dog's name?
0: Wow. And the husband?
1: Wasn't there two of those? Mike. There was two Mike Brady.
0: Was it Mike Brady?
1: I think it was two Mike Brady.
0: Two husbands?
1: Wasn't it?
0: No,
1: two?
0: That was Bewitched.
1: That was Bewitched, yes.
0: Yeah, Bewitched.
1: Yep. Okay,
0: yeah.
1: There you go. Yeah, what was
0: Elizabeth
1: the dog's
0: Montgomery
1: name?
0: Montgomery had, and she, that's some of that good witch magic. She
1: exactly.
0: Turned her husband into another dude, man. Are you ready?
1: Yes.
0: So, Miss Brady, if you've ever been, Randy, Florence Henderson.
1: Okay.
0: Florence Henderson from 1991 through 2015, pre-race, she would sing God Bless America or America the Beautiful.
1: Yeah.
0: From 1991 to 2015, and the crowd loved it.
1: Right.
0: Florence is from the state of Indiana.
1: Okay.
0: And Randy, in honor of Florence Henderson, Mrs. Brady from the Brady Bunch, she was specifically selected to serve as Grand Marshal for the 100th running of the Indy 500.
1: Okay.
0: Did you not know that Mrs. Brady would sing God Bless America and America the Beautiful at the Indy 500?
1: I did not. I know that back home in Indiana, Jim Nabors would sing that song in front of every...
0: Gomer had
1: Gomer
0: some good
1: Pyle.
0: Pipes.
1: Yes.
0: Gomer had some
1: but
0: good
1: he,
0: pipes.
1: He would sing that song every year with the Indy 500.
0: And it Miss, you know, of course, Florence, she passed away in 2016 at the age of 82. So Mrs. Brady, Florence Henderson, was a big part of the Indy 500 for a long, long time. And yeah. I know she's missed. I don't know who sings it now.
1: Tiger.
0: Tiger Woods does?
1: No. Tiger was the dog on the Brady Bunch. Yes.
0: Tiger. I'd like to hear Tiger Woods singing God Bless America before
1: God
0: the
1: end. Bless America.
0: After a handful of painkillers.
1: Exactly.
0: Oh, too soon, Randy?
1: Way too soon.
0: Wait a minute. Too soon for Tiger Woods?
1: Yes.
0: Way too soon.
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0: All right, Randy, what to watch? You can tune in this Clemson-Notre Dame ACC tournament baseball game. Right now we're tied 2-2 in the third. The winner will play Virginia Tech tomorrow, or game one tonight in the East is the Cavs and the Knicks. A big thank you to Doc Curran, Johnson Curran Optometry. Coach Randy, we'll see you tomorrow. Greg Roberts, live.
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0: forward with the resolution after seven previously failed votes. Republican Senator Bill Cassidy switched his vote after getting primaried over the weekend by a Trump-endorsed challenger. An extraordinary order from the Justice Department barring the IRS from investigating past actions of President Trump, his oldest sons, and their companies. It follows the Justice Department's new fund, $1.8 billion in taxpayer money to compensate Trump allies, potentially going to January 6 rioters who attacked police officers. On the Hill today, Senator Chris Van Hollen calling out Acting Attorney General Todd Blanche.
1: Yesterday, you created a $1.8 billion slush fund to dole out taxpayer dollars to the president's supporters, including those who attacked this Capitol on January 6. That is pure theft of public funds.
0: The first polls closing in a critical primary night. Kentucky, Georgia, Alabama, Pennsylvania, Idaho, and Oregon are all in the spotlight. In Kentucky, President Trump wants to oust incumbent Republican Congressman Tom Massey, who he accuses of being disloyal.
2: Massey's closing argument to voters in Kentucky is that he best represents his district. He also points to money flowing into northern Kentucky from the GOP establishment from all across the country, particularly from supporters of Israel, all in favor of his opponent, former Navy SEAL Ed Galrod.
0: ABC Stephen Portnoy. Authorities in San Diego are still trying to determine a motive for yesterday's shooting at an Islamic center. Two teenage gunmen believed to have killed three people. The gunmen later died from self-inflicted gunshot wounds. ABC's Alex Stone in San Diego.
3: We have learned from sources that they were recording and live streaming this event as well. Law enforcement is reviewing very graphic video that was posted to a Gore website.
0: The shooting being investigated as a hate crime. You're listening to ABC News.
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0: CDC is confirming an American missionary doctor, Dr. Peter Stafford, has tested positive for Ebola in Central Africa. Dr. Stafford's been evacuated to Germany for treatment and monitoring. Dr. Scott Myrie is one of Stafford's colleagues.
6: He put himself unknowingly at risk by doing surgery on a very sick patient who ended up probably dying from Ebola.
0: Officials say there are over 500 suspected cases and 131 deaths that could be connected to the outbreak. Pope Leo is expected to release an encyclical to address the challenges surrounding AI technology with the help of Anthropic co-founder Christopher Ola. The White House today, Vice President Vance addressing the encyclical.
7: One of the things I always found fascinating about Pope Leo is that he chose the name Leo the 14th, which of course is recollecting Leo the 13th. Leo the 13th was the Pope during a period of incredible industrial transformation in the entire world. Of course, that industrial transformation, according to a lot of people, led to the rise of fascism and communism in Europe. I think it was interesting that Leo the 14th chose that name to maybe apply Christian social teaching in a new era with a new technological innovation in the same way that the Industrial Revolution was the technological innovation of its time.
0: Less than a week after President Trump's China summit, Vladimir Putin now meeting with President Xi in Beijing. The Kremlin says Putin and Xi plan to discuss economic and international issues. Dave Packer, ABC News.
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9: Weather every 30 minutes on WFIR. Tonight we'll see increasing clouds with a low around 68. Wednesday has a chance of showers and thunderstorms.

0: in the after 5 p.m., sunny and hot with a high near 94. A chance of showers on Wednesday night, staying mostly cloudy with low around 66, and showers likely on Thursday and a high near 70. Weather every 30 minutes on News Talk WFIR 107.3 FM. 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

0: Normal is broke and common sense is weird. 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I'm George Campbell, joined by Jade Warshaw, and we are fired up to take your calls about life and money. The number to call is 888-825-5225. I can see we have one or two phone lines open right now. So if you're that person who's going, why should I call? I'm never going to get through. You might win the Ramsey Show lottery today and make it through if you're kind to our phone screener, Christian. 888-825-5225 is the number to call. Susan is in San Francisco kicking us off. What's going on, Susan?
1: Hello. Thank you for taking my call.
0: Sure.
1: I'm calling up regarding my father-in-law. My father-in-law lost his retirement money due to bad investments and a divorce. Mm. Now he's barely scraping by with Social Security. My husband comes from a family of three other siblings. My father-in-law has told us that he's in, or my husband and I told us, he told us, my husband and I, that he's in $33,000 in debt from credit cards and is barely scraping by between the credit card debt, food, living expenses, etc. Mm. He has about $100 left over a month. He has started asking us to buy him things after a knee surgery he had. We bought him a recliner, also redid his shower to help him get in and out easier.
2: That's great.
1: And then he asked us for $1,000 more to help with some other expenses. Now he's asking us to buy him hearing aids. My husband and I hasn't talked to any of the other siblings to help with their dad. He doesn't think they can afford it. When do we stop?
2: Wow. How old is the father-in-law?
1: 84.
2: Okay. Okay. Gosh, I'm so sorry that took place. And it sounds like he just didn't have the financial literacy to invest correctly. And then it sounds like the divorce was kind of a double whammy there.
0: Did he get divorced very late in life?
1: Well, he's divorced twice. So this one, yeah, he was a second marriage. Mm-hmm.
2: Was he, what I want to know first, before I talk about him, I want to know about you guys. What's your financial situation?
1: We're doing, well, we do have two children that are still in school. So we are paying for them. To finish school. They'll be here done in about a year or so.
2: College?
1: College. So financially wise, I mean, we're doing good.
2: In the way of there's no debt, you guys have plenty of retirement. I should be clear by that question. Any debt?
1: No. We pay off our credit cards every month. We're doing well with retirement. We're putting away with money with that. I mean, to pay stuff for him. I mean, yes. So, I mean, we have to tighten the budget a little bit to pay whatever the father-in-law needs. So that does put like some kind of strain on us, just because we aren't able to do the things that we would like to do.
2: Right. Because this is costing you, a lot so far. And I mean, hearing aids are not cheap. I mean, we're talking a couple of thousand dollars. How much?
1: Well, he's anywhere between, you can get them from $1,500 to $5,000.
2: Right, right.
1: Mm-hmm.
0: What does your husband think about all this? Does he want to continue helping dad financially? Does he want to put a stop to it, a limit to it?
1: Well, he's now, you know, after this is like the fourth time he's asked us for things, he's like, okay, when is this going to end? Like, what is next? Like, if the car breaks down?
0: Yeah. Well, the truth is it won't end until you end it.
2: Yeah,
1: right.
2: Because, you know, life keeps lifing and things keep popping up. So I agree with George. It's not going to end.
0: I mean, I don't know what his health is like at this point. Is he able to take care of himself? Does he live alone?
1: Yeah, he lives alone. He's able to take care of himself. He lives in a small apartment. Health-wise, he's okay.
2: So there's two realities here, and I don't think I need to say this to you. I think you've thought of this, but it's worth saying out loud for the call. We're very much self-starters. Autonomy is good. Be in charge of your own life, that sort of thing. And so for that reason, I don't think that you have a moral obligation to take care of this person. So hear me say that. However, the two things that you're holding in your hand are, I have my life going over here. I have money that I want to spend on my life and my family, what have you. And then you have this guy over here who, the truth is, he's not going to work. He's 84 years old. He's not going to bring in any income. And so what you're balancing is his quality of life and how that is affecting your quality of life. And this is not a selfish statement, but it is kind of like a mental calorie soul tax statement, which is it going to drain you more to know he's over here, he needs hearing aids, he doesn't have them, his car is broke down, he's having trouble eating, like those sorts of things, are those going to bother you to the extent to where you go, you know what, maybe it's just worth it for me to help out. Maybe that actually does improve my quality of life and I'm not over here worried about it all the time. There is something to be said for that. And I think that you've probably weighed that out mentally. And I think only you know, is this something that really is a need, or is this something that there are measures that he can take to lower his lifestyle? Can he sell his home and downgrade to an apartment? Are there things that he can do to kind of fund this out for another 10 years if he's healthy? So does he live in a house? Is there things that you can sell off that can kind of stave this off from you guys fitting the bill?
1: Not really, no, because when he did lose his house through the divorce and they had to sell it, they were already deep in debt at that time. So he didn't make any money from selling the house. So he basically has, you know, he lives, like I said, in a small apartment and stuff.
3: What's his rent?
1: Thing too, I'm not exactly sure what it is. To tell you the truth, I don't know.
3: If you're going to give him a single dollar more, you're going to be very involved with his finances and understand exactly how much is coming in and how much is going out, because that controls how much you're going to end up having to give every month. And it gives you a very clear picture about the future of this. Is he even making the minimum credit card payment? Is it in collections and they're coming after him? You guys need to get clear on that as you step further into his financial life. And I would have your husband talk to the siblings. Right now we're assuming that nobody can chip in and nobody wants to help. I would have a come to Jesus meeting with them going, hey, listen, here's what's going on with Dad. Not doing well financially. Are you guys willing and able to chip in a certain amount per month? Put a limit on it, even a time limit and a number limit, so that they know this is not an eternal funding of Dad's life.
2: That's right.
3: Because he could live another 15 years, right?
1: Right.
2: And if he has no assets, truly, I wouldn't even worry too much about this credit card debt. If they sue him, there's nothing they can take.
3: It's unsecured.
2: Okay. And it's not going to pass to you guys. So that would not be something I would jump in and say, well, we've got to pay off the credit card debt. No, you know, you can keep paying minimums if you want to. But
3: and if they do come after him, if he does miss a payment, I would be contacting Guardian Litigation. They're a nationwide law firm that can help with this debt settlement collection issues. They'll assign him an attorney to help with all of this. And you can reach out to them at guardianlit.com/Ramsey. But right now we need a game plan with some timelines. We need limits to all of this. Otherwise, it will never end. It is Bank of Susan forever. And he's going to come for $1,000, then $2,000, then $5,000. And you guys need, for your own marriage and sanity, this needs to stop, or it needs limits.

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0: Yeah, and what's so hard is I feel like one of those, especially the ones that I'm like, oh, it's terrible, are people that call in and their spouse has passed away suddenly and they don't have life insurance. 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
10: Ray is in Columbus up next. What's going on, Ray?
11: Hey, guys. Thanks for taking my call.
10: Sure. How can Jade and I help?
11: Well, first, I'd like to share a brief cautionary tale with other Ramsey listeners, and then I'll get into my specific housing circumstance that hopefully you guys can give me some advice on. So last year, I purchased my first home with my fiance, and which goes directly against Ramsey advice, and sure enough, the thing happened. Not 4 months into that home, we ended up separating.
0: Oh, no.
11: So that, you know, was very stressful emotionally, on top of the financial aspect of that.
3: So I was forced to sell the home, and I could no longer afford it. It made sense with two incomes, but just couldn't swing it with one. Mm-hmm. So this is a classic kind of circumstance that you all would warn against.
10: How did that work? Was both your names on the mortgage and the deed?
3: Just me. It was just me. Okay. So we had split the down payment, which is a very modern thing to do. So I had to sell the home, and I didn't quite get back the down payment, but I was fortunate enough to be able to make sale without realtors, just to a neighbor, so didn't have to pay commissions. So got out of the home relatively clean. But that brings me to now. I moved into a one-bedroom apartment to try to get my feet back under me and kind of keep chugging along with life, even though it was very difficult. And not a month and a half after signing that lease, I was laid off from my job.
12: Oh, boy. Mm.
3: So kind of just a combination of things. So now I'm looking at, really potentially moving back in with my parents at 32, which is incredibly humbling. Yeah. I guess my question is, in terms of the lease, you know, what really are my options? I asked the property management company about a potential buyout, and, that would ultimately amount to roughly $16,000 for only 3 months of occupancy.
12: Sheesh.
10: And they're not willing to work with you at all on a smaller early termination fee, or could you find a replacement tenant to take over?
3: Right. So I've explored those options. I requested the early termination fee, which they wanted to be $7,000. So that would be in addition to the rent that I've paid, and then, of course, the fees that are non-refundable, et cetera.
12: Mm-hmm. So you can't go back and get the rent that you've paid, but just if you were to early terminate today, and be how quickly could you move out, and what would you still be on the hook for?
3: I can be out of there, in 2 days, really.
12: Okay.
3: And
12: so they'd prorate this
3: month?
12: Or they'd make you pay the whole month?
3: They would make me pay the whole month. Well, I need to give them 30 days notice.
12: Okay.
3: But physically, I could be out of the apartment, you know, this week. I had offered, a few thousand dollars to cover their estimated damages, which is typical for early termination fees, right? A couple months rent for them to remarket and re-rent the unit. But they were very firm on $7,000 on top of all, like I said, the other rent and whatnot. What I'm worried about is not being able to pay that and then being sent to collections and then that impacting my ability to rent for years to come.
10: Yeah. So mm-hmm. Was there a severance with the layoff?
3: No, it was unexpected and without notice, so no severance.
10: Okay. And what are your job prospects now? What were you doing, and how long do you think it'll take for you to get back into a similar role?
3: So I was a designer, an architect in training, so to speak. Things are slowing down in the industry, especially where I'm living currently, which is why I'm kind of trying to regroup, like I said, for just a short period back at my parents to really explore what the next move would be.
10: How much money do you have to your
3: name? So that's another thing I wanted to talk to you guys about and get some perspective on, because typically the show has some pretty dramatic scenarios and which makes me feel a little better about myself, but maybe doesn't give me a lot of perspective in terms of how, you know, well I'm doing. So I have $20,000 in a Roth IRA, $20,000 roughly in a 401k, $10,000 in another brokerage account, and then about $8,000 in kind of a typical checking savings.
10: Okay, great. So you do have
12: some money.
10: So if they were to offer a settlement for an early termination, you could cover it through the brokerage account and or your checking or savings.
12: Mm-hmm.
3: True. Yeah.
12: What caused you to look at this and go, I don't have the money to do this. I need to call the show. Why do you have pause on spending your money to get out of this lease?
3: Um, frankly, I wanted to know if there were other options in terms of just my where I stand legally, if I had any grounds for debate or negotiation with them. Really, it just felt like an exorbitant amount of money.
13: Yeah. Well, I mean, there's certain laws in your state, and I don't know what those are. I would be if you want to contact an attorney, that would be the place to get legal help. We are no experts in that field.
12: Mm-mm.
13: But what I would do is push on the negotiation front, because if this is it a large kind of complex owned by a corporation?
3: Yeah, it's a larger management company. Yeah,
13: okay. The other thing I would do, just as a resourceful guy, is I would take my lease agreement and upload it to AI and really understand it better than they do. Because that's what you signed. Gotcha. That's the contract they're going to hold you to. I don't think they're going to rip it up and go, well, we'll just work with you outside of that. Mm-hmm. Because, again, this is a big corporation.
12: They want their money.
13: They're just all doing their jobs, and they want their money. And so I would just be pushing on that, figure out exactly what's in that lease agreement and contract to figure out what my options are. I don't believe Ohio has any job loss financial hardship exemption unless the lease itself has a provision for that. So that's, again, some of the homework I would be doing. You can contact an attorney, but I think worst case, what is your rent right now? What is it costing to stay there?
3: The rent is $1,600 a month, roughly.
13: Mm-hmm. Okay. And what are your other expenses? Like, what does it take to run your life for a month if you went bare bones?
3: You know, I'm a pretty efficient guy. Bare bones would be probably another grand on top of that.
13: Okay.
3: I would say for gas, food, et cetera.
13: Because you're still a capable man. You can go do 7 side hustles and still cover that month without dipping into the brokerage or savings. So I would try that. I would try desperately to find an actual career job again. In the meantime, doing all these side hustles and floating your checking and savings until you can negotiate with your landlord to maybe negotiate the $7,000 down if you found a replacement tenant. So they might be willing to work with you there. Said, hey, if I find a replacement tenant, will you bring it down to 1 month's rent as penalty and keep the deposit, whatever.
3: Right.
13: And I think if you're the squeaky wheel and you do the hard work for them of finding a tenant, they might be willing to work with you.
12: Yeah.
13: But it's not I would not just go pay $16,000 today to get out of this.
12: Yeah, I just want to check on, though, your efficiencies, because I want to make sure you're covering your insurances and stuff. Do you have insurance? Do you have medical and everything like that?
3: So lost that with the job.
12: Yeah, that's what I'm concerned about, is I don't want
13: one accident
12: riding around here. So I would want you to pick up something for the interim. And
13: you should be able to get Cobra, even though it's expensive.
12: Exactly.
13: In the interim.
12: So that's on my list, too, because, I mean, every time you go out in the street, there's an opportunity for you to be in a worse off position than you are now. So let's make sure all of our bases are covered. And if you look up and you go, dadgummit, you know, with rent, with my eating and gas and Cobra and all that, I can't float this, then that's an excuse to, okay, we might have to dip into the checking just to get out of this. But please, please, please don't sacrifice lack of health insurance. We've seen that happen. And that's where a lot of bankruptcy cases are born.
13: Good luck, Ray.

0: Buying or selling a home is exciting, but let's be real, it's also a huge deal. 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
4: ABC News, I'm Dave Macker. The Senate narrowly advanced an Iran war powers resolution this afternoon by a vote of 50 to 47. It's the first time the Senate's approved moving forward with the resolution after seven previously failed votes. An extraordinary order from the Justice Department barring the IRS from investigating past actions of President Trump, his oldest sons, and their companies. This follows the Justice Department's new fund, $1.8 billion in taxpayer money, to compensate Trump allies potentially going to January 6 rioters who attacked police officers. On the Hill today, Senator Chris Van Hollen.
5: That is pure theft of public funds.
4: The first polls closing on a critical primary night. Kentucky, Georgia, Alabama, Pennsylvania, Idaho, and Oregon are all in the spotlight. And authorities in San Diego still trying to determine a motive for yesterday's shooting at an Islamic center. Two teenage gunmen are believed to have killed three people. This is ABC News.
6: 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Tonight we'll see increasing clouds with a low around 68. Wednesday has a chance of showers and thunderstorms, mainly after 5 p.m. Sunny and hot with a high near 94. A chance of showers on Wednesday night, staying mostly cloudy with a low around 66, and showers likely on Thursday and a high near 70. Weather every 30 minutes on News Talk WFIR 107.3 FM. 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
16: Wow, this is amazing to get to talk to y'all.
15: We're amazed to get to talk to Matthew. We're so excited to help.
16: Yes, sir. Yeah, so I'll be brief. And my question is me and my fiance, we just got engaged, and I'm 20 years old. And I don't have no debt, and I make pretty good money. However, she wants to go to RN school to become a registered nurse. But I'm trying to convince her not to take out student loans, and I'm in the financial position I could pay for it, but I don't want to make a mistake saying if she did not end up loving registered nurse that I'm out $40,000.
17: Yeah. When's the wedding? Have you guys set a date?
16: No, it'll probably be January of next year. Okay. But she has got graduated with an associate's degree and now wants to go to RN school.
15: Is she working right now?
16: Yes, sir. Yeah, she's a waitress at a barbecue joint.
17: So,
16: yes, sir.
17: Your uneasiness about paying for this is more about, is this the career that she really wants? It's not about, you know, anything else, correct?
16: Yeah, no, it's... I mean, I work really hard for my money. I'm a rancher. Mm-hmm. And I don't mind helping her out just so we can stay out of debt. Because once we are married, I don't want to get the burden of debt.
15: You're a wise man at 20. That's impressive. And how old is she?
16: She's 21.
17: What makes you think that this could be something that she's just got in her mind right now but will change her mind down the line? Has she shown that to be part of like a personality characteristic?
16: Not necessarily. It's just she's never had any family members or experienced a job, and I know being a nurse is a super hard job.
17: That's right.
16: So I just don't want her to – I don't want to spend this money and then we end up looking back as a huge mistake.
15: Yeah. Well, and the other piece that you haven't mentioned is covering somebody's education that you're not married to just has a lot of risk.
16: Yeah, just like the last caller.
15: You heard it, man. I mean, listen, you could be calling in a year from now, man, I paid for her nursing school and then we broke up and I can't get my money back.
16: Yeah,
15: now, I hope that doesn't happen. I hope you guys are married and have a wonderful long marriage, but there's still that risk factor. When you're not married, you have no protection there. And so I love the idea of you guys developing a plan to cash flow her nursing school. And that might mean, hey, you're going to work for this next year and come January, we get married. Let's reassess. Let's see where we're at financially. Let's have her start saving up in order to cash flow this because it's going to become y'all's burden once you're married.
17: I'd also look at, I mean, you guys have a not quite a year, but if you're planning on getting married in January, in the meantime, she can do some programs out there that will allow her to shadow that career and really get in that environment and see, can I stomach it? Do I like it? And get a sense of what it feels like, get a sense of the hours, and really do her due diligence before you were to shell that money out. And this is the perfect time to do that while she continues to work and save up.
18: Yeah, I was going to suggest, can she work in a healthcare environment in an administrative role where mm-hmm. she at least gets to see the inner workings of the system, talk to the nurses, and get a real feel for what it's going to be like? Because mm-hmm. she might find out, man, I really like healthcare, but I'd rather be on the business side versus with patients all day. And so I do think you're right to be cautious and go a little slow here. And I think she's just going, nursing sounds good. Mm-hmm. And it is. It's a great field if you're the right fit for it. And you can get paid a lot of money and help a lot of people.
17: Yeah, she could do a nursing shadowing program. She could volunteer at a hospital for a while. She could maybe start as a CNA and do that first and not shell out the $40,000 right away. There's a lot of things that she could do to kind of get her feet wet without spending a ton of money.
16: Yes, ma'am. Okay. Yeah, I'll try to pass it on. And then my other situation is trying to get her to fall in love with the Ramsey plan like I did about 4 years ago.
18: Well, she fell in love with you. Is that partially due to your fiscal responsibility?
16: Well, it's, I think she loves the lifestyle and she loves me. And, we live debt free. I live at the ranch. We take care of livestock all day long. And she helps out with it a lot. And I think she's really interested, but the nursing, she doesn't know anybody that's a nurse, and she goes on Google and see what a nurse makes, and she wants to do that.
18: And that's the fear. If you're aiming at a certain paycheck, then that scares me mm-hmm. because number one, you may not finish school and may not see that paycheck, and it might be less than you thought, or it might be more stressful than you thought, and she jumps out of nursing after you guys sunk 40 grand into it. So I do think there's some premarital counseling to be done here, and we can help with that. We'll gift you guys Financial Peace University, and you go through that together, get on the same page, and we'll do the work for you on trying to convince her to jump on the Ramsey plan.
17: Yeah, I think we've given you some good solutions, and even for her to suss out the nursing program. My bigger thing is you need to talk about your viewpoints and philosophies around money. And like George said, we'll hook you up with the stuff, but you need to sit down one night and say, okay, here's the thing. I'm a guy, I built my whole life on avoiding debt. I don't do credit cards. I don't sign up for debt. It bothered me, or it gave me at least questions when you were so quickly willing to go into debt for a degree. And those are the questions that you do want to start asking now, and not even in an accusatory way or with like a bad, you know, air about it. Just seek to be curious and learn about her.
18: And I want to be aligned in every area of our life, and money's a part of that. That's it. That's how you start it. So wishing you the best. Hang on the line. We'll get you Financial Peace University to watch with her. All right. Brock is in Tampa up next. Brock, welcome to the show.
19: Hey, how's it going, y'all? I appreciate you taking my call.
18: Sure. What's going on?
19: So I got just a small question. I've got a classic car that I've heard some mixed input on whether I should keep it or sell it, then invest the money that I get from it. I'm a young guy, so, you know, I guess any money that I can invest now will set me up later for the future.
17: How old are you, Brock?
19: I'm 19.
17: Okay.
18: You got any debt?
19: I have no debt.
18: Good. How much do you have in the bank right now?
19: A little over 100.
18: Fantastic. At 19.
17: Yeah.
18: Goodness. What do you make?
19: About 120.
18: Dude, you are crushing it. Okay.
17: What kind of work do you do, Brock, at 19 making 120?
19: Run like a landscape company kind
17: of
19: deal.
17: Good for you. So tell us about the classic car.
19: So I bought it off a customer about 6 months, 7 months ago. It's a great little car. I love it. It just, you know, it just kind of sits, and you know, I've got money invested. I don't know. I've heard people like, hey, are you going to get rid of it?
17: What'd you spend on it?
19: I just want to see. I bought it for 10, and the car's probably worth closer to 20.
17: Cash,
19: yeah. Everything I got is cash.
18: So you could sell it for 20, and you're going, I might rather see that grow in an investment account than sit in a garage and collect dust and be something I have to maintain.
19: And that's kind of where I'm at with it too. Now, what's even worse is the car sits outside,
18: exposed to the elements.
19: It's not protected. Yeah, exactly.
18: And you don't want to pay for storage, insurance, all of that. How many other cars do you have?
19: I've got a place to store. I've got two other trucks.
18: Okay. Can you get another classic car one day, or is this the one of a kind, you'll never see it again, and you'll hate that you sold it?
19: I could definitely get another classic car. This car, too, isn't even like, if I wasn't to get a good deal on it, I would have never bought it, because it's not something that, like, would appeal to me.
18: Yeah.
17: You kind of sound like you're talking, we haven't had to talk you out of this. It sounds like you're set on it.
18: And I'll show you the math,
17: you just want somebody to say okay.
18: From 19 to 59.
19: But it's tough to get rid of it, though.
18: Well, you'll have a little bit of, you can grieve it. You'll say goodbye, and, you know, you'll take that 20 grand, invest it. And if you just leave it in an investment account from 19 years old to 59 years old, it's a 40-year span with an average 10% rate of return. You're looking at $1 million in that one account.
17: That's true. But also hear us say, you don't have to sell it if you wanted to keep it.
18: If you were in crippling debt making 30 grand and this thing was going to be your savior, we'd say sell it today. Nothing's on fire, but you just convinced us you don't want to deal with this thing anymore.

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3: Fox News, I'm Kevin Uretsky. President Trump says he's giving Iran until this weekend to strike a deal. Fox's Aisha Hosni with more.
4: It comes after the president took his finger off the trigger Monday at the behest of Gulf allies.
5: I was an hour away. We were all set to go. You're talking about yesterday.
6: Yes.
5: We were going to be striking it would have been happening right now.
4: The president giving an update during an impromptu tour of construction of the White House ballroom.
3: The daughter of a beloved security guard killed during Monday's deadly mosque shooting in San Diego speaks out. Here's Fox's Kristen Goodwin.
7: Hawa Abdullah remembering her father, Amin Abdullah, a security guard at the Islamic Center of San Diego.
8: To me, my dad was a role model. He was a best friend.
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3: The guard was one of three people killed by the two gunmen. 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
9: The battle between incumbent Senator John Cornyn and his challenger, Texas Attorney General Ken Paxton, has been bitter and it's been personal. But after he cast his own early ballot in the May 26 election today in Austin, Cornyn was asked whether he expected the endorsement of the party's standard bearer.
10: I think that ship has probably sailed.
9: Now President Trump has made it official, posting that Ken Paxton has my complete and total endorsement. The winner of next Tuesday's runoff will face Democrat James Tallarico in November. Jim Ryan, ABC News, Dallas.
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12: We had a blast recording this show live in front of audiences on the road in April. That's right, Ramsey Show Live. We traveled to four cities in the month of April and did Ramsey Show Live in front of about, 300-something people. The show was filled with live questions from the audience. You get to see their faces, see the reactions, bring the spouse up for the debate. And Jade and I had a great time. I was on two of those. I think
13: what
12: Jade was on.
13: Were we Phoenix?
12: We were on zero of them, Jade, together.
13: Oh, we were?
12: This year.
13: Is that
12: I was with...
13: no wonder my mind went blank.
12: Rachel and Ken. You were with Deloney and Ken Rachel and Ken for the other.
13: Oh, George, what's up with that, man?
12: I know. They split. Well, we're too powerful together. You know, it's like... Air Force One,
13: combined.
12: You gotta have one person on Air Force Two for safety. So Charlotte and Denver episodes are out right now on the Ramsey Show YouTube channel, Spotify, Ramsey Network app. Phoenix and Anaheim episodes will be coming out soon. They were super fun, and I think you're gonna really enjoy watching them. The energy is electric.
13: It's just different.
12: That's right. Go check it out. All right, let's go to Eric in Las Vegas up next. Hey, Eric, what's going on?
14: Hey, how's it going?
6: I was calling in because I kind of have a situation with my grandfather and his reverse mortgage. And my wife and I are still in baby step two, but he's having some health scares, so he needs

0: to kind of move in with him. So I'm trying to make sense, if it makes sense once we get done with our baby steps, if we try to tackle and get his reverse mortgage paid off, or do we just live there? He said he'd let us live there without rent while we're helping him. Do we get our money situated for a down payment on our own house after he passes? We're just kind of not sure where to go.
1: Man, boy, that's a lot to be handling right now. He's got a health scare. Is that meaning you need to move in and take care of him full time? What does that look like?
0: So he's been passing out recently, and he, you know, falling around his house and not being able to call for help and stuff. So it's kind of like, okay, it's time to, you know, move in. He doesn't have any other family. And
2: how old is he?
0: He's 80.
2: Okay. And so the deal is you move in, you help out, you don't have to pay rent. And then when the day comes and he's beamed up, you guys inherit the property?
0: Yeah, basically. But he has a reverse mortgage. And my wife and I just 6 months ago, we had our son. Mm-hmm. And so the house is not super old. It was built in the 90s, but it needs some TLC. So I would probably have to front load that before even thinking about the reverse mortgage at all, which means if I didn't get the house, I'd pretty much lose that money.
2: Do you know the numbers around the house? Like, what does he owe on it? What percentage is the reverse mortgage, and what's it worth?
0: Yeah, the house is worth about $530. Currently, he owes $302,000 on the reverse mortgage, and I don't know the interest rate, but it's about $1,700 a month that goes up.
1: Man.
2: Wow.
1: Well, I would not do anything with the reverse mortgage right now. You guys aren't in a financial position to do anything anyways. You got your own financial, you know, mess to clean up. You can still move in with him, and it can still be quote-unquote rent-free. I mean, he's basically just using his house as a piggy bank with a lot of fees right now. These reverse mortgages, there's a reason they're sold on late-night TV with a, you know, washed-up actor with a mustache. Yeah. And so it's not a good product, terrible product, and I'm sad that he fell into it. But this is the reality for a lot of, you know, elderly people, is they didn't save for retirement, but they've got a paid for house, and they see this marketing saying, hey, what if we could just send you a check every month? Doesn't that sound good? And they take it. So I would just hold, get his health back in order, and see what you can do to help take care of him. You keep fighting your own fight to get out of debt. And if this is a win-win for both of you, because you get to live rent-free with your family and get out of debt faster, and he gets the help from his wonderful grandson, I call this a win, regardless of what happens with the house later on.
0: Yeah, so like because I make about $7,000 to $9,000, so I could clear this debt pretty quickly if we moved in. So that's my whole thing, is like, I don't know if it's still worth it once we get out of debt, or.
1: Well, I mean, you don't have $300,000 to pay it off, anyways.
0: Yeah, he was talking about a forward mortgage or something.
1: Oh man. Well, I would also get clear on his estate planning wishes and what is going to happen and who inheritance will go to, because I don't want you paying off a house that ends up going to somebody else and you have no recourse.
0: Yeah.
1: And so I'm not saying that, you know, you need to say, hey, if I'm paying this off, I get the house in the will. You may not even want this house to deal with, because like you said, it needs some TLC. It may not be the house you would have chose for your family to live in. But right now, that's not a problem. That's a bridge we can cross way later on.
0: So best case, short sight everything and just live rent-free and kind of get out of my own situation.
1: You get yourself to a financial position, and this will be a great wake-up call of, man, I never want this to be me.
0: Yeah, I'm telling you.
1: That's it. And you help Grandpa live the best life he can live, considering his health conditions, and you will have done a good deed on this earth, my friend. Wishing you the best. Joseph is in Tampa up next on the line. What's going on, Joseph?
3: George, Jade, it's an honor to talk to you both. Thank you for taking my call.
1: Absolutely. What's your question today?
3: Guys, I think I made a dumb decision. I took out my 401k so I can transfer it. I know. I took it out. I have it in the form of a check so I can transfer it to a Roth IRA.
1: Wait, was it like a direct rollover check?
3: That was my intention.
1: Like, it's not, and is it made out to you or to the next institution?
3: It's made out for the next institution.
2: Okay. That's good. We're still good.
3: But the institution I'm trying to roll it over to is saying that the account that I have would have to be closed and liquidated with them, so they can open up a new IRA to put this money in, but I may face tax implications.
1: I think what you're talking about is the pro rata rule.
3: Pro rata?
1: Yeah, that's something you can look into. So basically, if you have a traditional account that has money in it and you're trying to convert, do you know what type of money this is? Is it all traditional or all Roth? Is it both?
3: It's just a 401k savings plan. It's all
1: traditional.
3: But I'm trying to put it into it's called a later traditional IRA.
1: I've never heard of that one.
2: Me neither. Tell us about it. Why is it different?
3: What it says here, money changer later IRA account. They're saying that I can only have one later IRA account. It's their name for their investment account, later, with Acorns.
1: That's where you're trying to roll this into?
3: Yes.
1: Okay. I would try to use a more reputable institution to roll this over into, like a Vanguard, Fidelity, Schwab. They're going to be easier to work with. And you should be able to contact them and say, hey, I need this check to be voided and made out to this other institution.
3: Oh, okay. Because at this point, I mean, I was getting ready to crash out on these guys at Acorns and shut the account and put it back into Fidelity.
1: Yeah, I don't know the exact reason. I'm trying to think of why they would block you and say they need to close this account, liquidate it, open a new one. And my guess is there's some function where they can't do a rollover into an existing account.
3: Mm-hmm. Right. They can't have it into an existing account, and they won't let me have two of these investments account with their institution.
2: Yeah, I think George is right. I think you just need to knock on another door and go to another bank.
1: Because I've done this with my wife used to work at Ramsey for 9 years, and so we transferred her 401k. It had, you know, they ended up doing it as a check, mm-hmm. and then I literally took a picture of that, deposited it into a Vanguard rollover IRA. So that's what you're looking for, is a rollover IRA with Fidelity, Vanguard, or Schwab. That's what I would recommend.
3: And then contact the original institution and have the check reissued or whatever.
2: That's right.
1: Yes. Because I don't know enough about Acorns, but I don't know that they accept 401k rollovers. Or if they do, they're clearly making it very difficult.
3: They are. Okay.
1: Because I'm seeing here, as I looked it up, Acorns Later is designed for new contributions only, not for receiving rollovers from workplace retirement plans. So you chose the wrong brokerage to mess with, unfortunately, Joseph. Sorry, but at least you didn't withdraw the funds into your bank account.
2: Oh, thank God.
1: Because you'd be on the hook for some taxes, my friend. So, for anybody listening out there, if you leave your employer for any reason, you can do a direct rollover in kind. So from traditional 401k to a rollover traditional IRA or Roth to Roth. And you want to make sure that you don't see the money. The money goes from one institution to the other institution. That's the way to do it without penalties and fees.
4: 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You need a plan. 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
5: 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So don't skip one of the biggest ones. What happens to your family if you're not there tomorrow? You guys, a lot of people put off making a will because it can feel a little scary. 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Planning for the future isn't fear. 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But don't wait anymore because you're a mom first, which means you're a planner always. 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
7: 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Critical primaries tonight. Polls have closed in Kentucky and most of Georgia in the closely watched Kentucky House race, with more than 72% of